0: don't think that worked. I think there's personality conflicts and all that.
1: Well, he's gone back to the well. He's chased another superstar, another Norm Smith medalist, and he's got it. Scott Penderbury will join the Suns on a two-year playing deal and a two-year coaching deal from 2027. We're off to a break. When we return, Noah Kendall's going to join us. Noah's in the Monday producer's chair, which means we'll hear from him with the latest in sport, and Mick Collis and James Santalone to join us too as part of the final hour.
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3: This is ANU's Western Australia. I'm Lee Harrison. The state's Liberal leader says he's thrilled with the party's campaign in the Secret Harbour by-election, despite their primary vote falling to just 17%. One Nation has secured its first lower house seat in WA, with candidate Luke Hurtigan winning the by-election and snatching the once safe Labor seat. Basil Zemplis says One Nation's win was also thanks to the Liberals directing their preferences to the minor party.
4: Our preferences have directly affected the outcome of this result. One Nation would not have won without our preferences, so we have impacted this result. And we will continue to impact results around this state, but I'm pretty certain that many of them will start to come our way at the next state election and that we will be in a winning position.
3: Meantime, two new opinion polls show support for Labor and One Nation remain neck and neck. Michael Packey reports.
5: One Nation has sent shockwaves through Labor ranks after the minor party snatched its first lower house seat in the West Australian Parliament, winning the Secret Harbour by-election. The victory prompted leader Pauline Hanson to declare there is no longer such thing as a safe seat. Prime Minister Anthony Albanese hit back, declaring One Nation dangerous and dishonest. The latest news poll and Redbridge survey both show core support for Labor on 29%. One Nation has 30% of the primary vote in news poll and 28% in Redbridge. Michael Packey reporting.
3: Nearly 140 people have now lost their lives on WA roads this year. Police say a Hyundai Accent left Oak Park Road in the wheatbelt town of Wallyoor Mooring and struck a tree on Saturday afternoon. The 18-year-old man driving sustained critical injuries and died at the scene. WA is now on track for its worst annual road toll in almost two decades. To sport now, Fremantle is undefeated in Perth this year, but Hawthorn insists it's ready for Thursday night's qualifying final. The Dockers have won eight of their past nine against the Hawks, including a 15-point win in round nine. Hawks defender Jarman Impey says they're upbeat.
6: Another opportunity next week to turn things around. So I've always just had that positive mindset naturally, and I think that's just from my upbringing. And I feel like we're just in a really good place, and holistically, we've got a good team, and the goal was to finish top four, and we have.
3: Meanwhile, Fremantle's been defeated by Carlton in a thrilling AFLW clash. The Blues secured their third win of the season, 48-42. And a tough start for the Aussies on day one at the US Open, with Adam Walton and Talia Gibson losing their opening round matches. This is ANU's Western Australia.
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8: Rightio, that crash is still there. Mitchell southbound Hester Avenue, the left lane blocked. Traffic is really heavy on the approach. A breakdown Tocklin Highway northbound after Borough Highway Qdale, and a crash on Quinana northbound after Berrigan Drive, Bibralate. Be aware of those. To freeways, Mitchell southbound, you look heavy around Hester Ave with the crashes, and slow Whitfords to Reed Highway. Quinana northbound, still Thomas DeRolly Road, South Street on off to Mount Henry Bridge, and building a little bit on off at Canning Highway. Every minute of every day, a child is admitted to hospital. 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
1: Rain expected later today after a beautiful weekend. Showers developing, 1 to 4 millimetres today. Tomorrow and Wednesday look a little bit better, partly cloudy 19. A late shower possible Wednesday. Showers for Thursday and Friday and more rain expected over the weekend. Father's Day, 23 with a possible shower that Sunday. Right now it's 17.7 degrees on our way to a top of 22.
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1: Final hour of the show for your Monday morning. It's the final day of August. Now, can I please, and I should have done this off the top, Wayne, but happy birthday to my auntie Crystal, whose birthday is today. All the birthdays in our family seem to either be April or August. So happy birthday to Auntie Crystal for today. 0429 913 913 is the text line if you'd like to join us. 9418 7700 is the open line number. Hi, guys, a bit off topic, but is it true the West Coast Eagles coaching staff and management were all on holidays? I find that quite unbelievable, especially as this is probably the most important pre-season trading we've ever had to do. John in Jandakot. Well, the trade period doesn't open for another few weeks. The Eagles aren't playing finals. There's got to be some time for them to have off, but I take your point. And we're moving towards that stage where the Eagles' list management decisions are important. They've already let a few players know their services are no longer required. Tyler Brockman was one. A couple of others last week, including Harry Barnett, Harvey Johnston. There's a few others still out of contract, but exit meetings are finished, Wayne, so I'm not sure what they can do. The Eagles coaching staff probably need a break. It's a long season for them, like the players. So the recruiting staff should certainly be on the job, though.
0: Oh, yeah, that's where they've let themselves down over the last 5 years, isn't it? You know, that getting that depth. So, yeah, they'll be very, very conscious of the decisions they make this year, how important they're going to be, and to keep the Reeds and others within the club. They've got to show that there is some improvement there next year, big time.
1: Let's just go back a couple of years. West Coast traded pick 3. They gave up pick 3 as well as pick 63 and 68. They got pick 14 from the Tigers. The Eagles then got Liam Baker, Matt Owies as part of the deal, along with picks 12 and 73. Pick 3 was Jagger Smith.
0: Yep.
1: So Jagger Smith dominated the final for Carlton. Now, it's easy in hindsight to say that's a terrible trade. Why would you ever do that? But it's looking worse the longer it goes on.
0: Yeah, well, you could go back to the Tim Kelly one. Everyone thought it was great when they got him, but in the end, they think it's been very, very costly.
1: Well, they played overs.
0: Yeah.
1: For someone they could have had free, I mean, he was running around in the waffle for 5 years, dominating for South Fremantle, and they didn't pick him. The Cats did. Mm. They got 2 good years out of him. They knocked back the Eagles' request for him 12 months earlier, and when he left, they asked for the premium price in return. Yep. They got 3 first-round picks. So the Eagles paid the price for overlooking Tim Kelly originally. And
0: he had a good year this year.
1: He had a good year.
0: He came back well, which is credit to him.
1: I think he'll finish second in the best and fairest. I think Jinby will finish third, maybe fourth because he missed a few towards the end. But Harley's clearly the John Worsfold medalist for the season that he's had. And I think Kelly second, Waterman third.
0: How many games did Jinby miss in the end? 6 or 7?
1: No, 10.
0: 10.
1: Missed the last 10.
0: Oh.
1: But I still think he'll finish top five. Such was his performance in the first half of the year. He would have been leading, I reckon, when he went down. But Harley played the full season and will win a John Worsfold medal. Might be the first of a few. You can join us in this hour, 0429 913 913. Love to hear from you. Which game you'd like us to broadcast? We have two games. They're clashing this weekend. Peel Thunder and Claremont and Perth East Perth. Which game would you like to hear here on Sport FM? Still to come, we're going to chat with Mick Collis, rugby commentator, win for the Wallabies over Argentina. And James Sansalone's going to join us after a great weekend for East Perth. Their reserves team are through to a second semi-final, and their league team won a first semi-final, or through to a first semi-final after their win in the elimination final yesterday. Noah Kendall's with us, and Noah's going to be with us every Monday for the foreseeable future as our Monday producer, stepping into the shoes of Regan Spear, and it's nice to see you, Noah, because you're wearing a West Coast Eagles retro jumper, which I love to see. Good morning to you.
10: Hey, Jacob. Hey, Wayne. Thanks for having me in.
1: Nice to have you. What's making news? There's plenty of sporting news this morning.
10: Yeah, there is. Might talk a little bit of tennis, actually, because the US Open got underway over the weekend, and I want to talk about Taylor Preston, because she's the first Aussie to get into the second round of that tournament. 20 years old, and she's from WA as well, so good to see a WA girl doing well in the US Open overseas. She got a good win. It was a straight sets win over Alicia Parks, who's actually from the US, so she beat a hometown girl, so a great effort by her, 6-3, 6-3, to win that game.
1: Probably wasn't a popular result, as you say, beating a local. But, yeah, she's growing her skill set. And we've spoken to Brett Patton about her a few times, Wayne Taylor Preston. But that's a good story to see an Aussie go through after the early stages of this tournament, US Open, final Grand Slam of the year.
0: Yep. We've had a few WA girls that are going to go and make a mark on the game, hopefully. And, good to see.
1: Let's hope there's a few more Aussies who get through. What did you make of that? They've got the mixed doubles before them, the major events now. So that this is
0: It gives them an opportunity for people to actually go and watch it and see it, you know. And it's as you say, it's creating another market, and it's all about the financial part of it to try and get it. But I think if you're one of those ones that are on that mixed, you know, the double circuit and all that, you don't get a lot when, you know, the singles and that, you don't get much exposure. I think it's great for them that they'll actually be playing in front of reasonable crowds. Normally, you know, there's a man and his dog there watching it, you know. So that part of it, from the player's point of view, I think it's a great thing.
1: One more on tennis before Noah continues with his sports update for Freightmart. Roger Federer inducted into the Tennis Hall of Fame. That would have been a
0: surprise.
1: Would have taken about 1 minute to determine that, I reckon, if that. But, a wonderful speech. He is a great orator. He is someone who, clearly English wasn't his first language growing up in Switzerland, but he speaks magnificently. And it's well worth checking out, just reading some of the quotes and talking about his wife, who she was a very talented player herself, and she basically parked her career to allow Roger Federer to have the career that he did. And she was a great influence on him. He was a bit of a brat, in his own words, when he started. And he went on to be one of the greatest tennis players of all time.
0: I heard that she sort of kept him in line a bit and, you know, liked to be honest with him, I think. That's what you need. You know, you need that strong character to help you. And obviously it's been a terrific partnership.
10: Yeah, no doubt. He probably speaks English better than what I do half the time, so even though it's his second language.
1: Yeah, well, he's well-versed. I mean, he would have been well-taught by certain people, but, yeah, been exposed to the English language a lot. But, yeah, fantastic speaker, Roger Federer, and just an ornament to tennis and to sport, full stop.
10: Yeah, no doubt. So some other results from some of the Australians that are in that US Open tournament, not as good. So Talia Gibson, she lost to Donna Vekic. Sorry, tennis names are my nemesis. So
1: you and all of us, I think, Noah. You're not alone.
10: I'm hoping that's right.
1: Yeah, you are.
10: Yeah, 6-2, 4-6, 6-3. So, competitive effort, but she was not able to get the win in that one. I think she came out and said afterwards it's a bit of a tough pill to swallow to go out first up in that tournament. And then some other Aussies as well. Storm Hunter was knocked out in the first round, as was Anna Walton as well. So the Aussies, not a great start for them, although Taylor Preston could see her getting a win, but the other three unable to go through to the second round.
1: Not sure where our next Grand Slam winner is coming from, Wayne, to be honest. Might be in the doubles, because I'm not sure it's happening in the singles anytime soon.
0: We're way off having a singles winner, unless Di Manu had something spectacular happens. But
10: well, he always gets knocked out of the quarterfinals, right?
0: Yeah.
10: Every tournament that he's in. So
1: we almost take that, don't we?
0: Yeah.
1: He gets the quarterfinals. That's a win.
0: Well, that's his final.
1: Yeah.
0: That he can't win it. In there.
1: Yep. And Nick Kyrgios, well, he's not going to be playing tennis for a while. I'm not sure if we've got a verdict on that yet, but he's positive drug test, so he's going to be out for a while. That might be the final nail in the coffin of his career, which hasn't reached great heights, but we won't go there now, because as Matt would know, when he sits in that chair as a producer and sports headlines man, I go off on a tangent about Nick Kyrgios and Bernard Tomic, so best we leave those two out of it.
10: I guess he never really wanted to be a tennis player, did he? That's always the vibe that I got. He never really
1: wanted the money, but not the fanfare and the actual grind that comes with it. So, no, I think that's valid.
10: Yeah. Why don't we pivot to golf a little bit? Because you touched on this briefly earlier, but Scottie Scheffler, he won the PGA Tour Championship. So great effort by him. He's I think he actually has surpassed Tiger Woods as the all-time leading prize money earner from the PGA Tour. So he's one of the greats, and he just keeps going on with it.
1: His composure, Wayne, we spoke about a bit earlier, but for those who missed it, I mean, he doesn't seem flummoxed. He doesn't seem... You know, if he has a bad round or a bad few holes, he seems to be able to recover. Whereas a lot of people mentally are shot, aren't they?
0: Yeah, absolutely. He was four or five shots behind Victor Hovland, who was the leader overnight. After the third round, and Scotty ended up beating him by two. You know, he ended up winning the tournament by two from getting up to 16 under. So, and Hovland had a plus two. So. He just sort of lost the composure. Min Woo came back a bit, and as we said, that it was the second round. He was 8 under and leading after round one, and then the next minute he had a 5 over the next day, a triple bogey, and then all his momentum went. But the last two rounds he played well, but it's about the consistency, and that's what Scheffler does. He's just so consistent. He doesn't really have a bad day, even if it is in his terms. To others, it's still a good round sort of thing.
1: And okay, he doesn't have the personality of some of the other players.
0: Oh, that.
1: He's robotic, but it works for him.
0: Yeah.
1: And as Noah just said, I mean, he's won more money than anyone, even the great Tiger Woods. So can't argue with your prize pool at the end of your career, and he's going to win more tournaments. But another FedEx Cup win overnight.
10: Yeah, Minwoo Lee was Australia's highest finisher as well. Fourth, I think it was a number of players were tied for fourth. Seven-way tie, it says, for fourth. So... Yeah, good effort by Minwoo Lee to be Australia's highest finisher in that one. Cricket as well. So England and Pakistan, they were in action over the weekend. Obviously, a lot of talk about England with some of the off-field stuff that they have had and continue to have, with players in nightclubs and various things. But it didn't really affect their performance in the second test at Lord's. They got a pretty comfortable win in the end over Pakistan, winning by 194 runs in that one.
1: It's been a terrible test series. I don't know how much you've seen of it, Noah, or Wayne, you as well, but Pakistan are a long way off. I said to someone yesterday that every Sheffield Shield team would beat Pakistan at the moment. They're a long way off test standard. They're probably the fourth, maybe even fifth best team in Asia now. They're well behind India, Afghanistan, Sri Lanka. There's a few teams that are ahead of them, and there's a story developing here. So Amamul Haq hurt his calf. He actually did it in the last test. They passed him fit to play. He did his calf in the field on the first day of the game and didn't come out to bat in either innings with a calf. So we've seen guys come out with... Rick McCosker came out with a broken jaw. Nathan Lyon came out with a badly torn calf. Graham Smith, broken hand. And Imam couldn't even pat up and go out and face the bowling with a calf injury.
0: Look, they're a head case. And it's not, I suppose, something that you... get over when you're so politically run, and they don't play at home, because of the political thing. They're on the road all the time. And the people that run cricket in Pakistan, and maybe it's a general or whatever that's in charge, and, I reckon it'd be a nightmare to try and be involved in it, because there's no stability. It's shonky. At times, too.
1: Word. That's a good word, chonky. And then, the first day of the test match, Mike Atherton. So Imran Khan has been in prison for about three years from a Pakistan all-rounder. He was Prime Minister of the country. There was allegations of certain crimes that saw him land in jail, but he's not getting adequate treatment. There's former test captains who've signed a legal document to say he should be receiving better treatment. Yep. His sons were interviewed by Mike Atherton, who live in England. And Pakistan threatened not to take to the field.
0: Yep.
1: When that aired, they said, oh, we're not coming back. And eventually it had to be spread.
0: Well, they would have been directed by their government or someone in that they've heard of it. And they're going, because it's he's been in jail for 3 years now, and they reckon his health is just, you know, really deteriorated, and the mental aspect of it as well. But and they still, you know, no one knows what he's been charged with, really, I suppose. It's just all a political... it's sad. You know, he tried to do the right thing by his country and, you know, took on that role. But, gee whiz, it's cost him dearly.
1: There was even a rumour at one point that he died.
0: Mm.
1: There was talk at some stage that he'd actually passed in jail. So, thankfully, he's still with us. But yeah, he needs some medical attention. And Pakistan, the gift that keeps on giving when it comes to international cricket on and off the field.
10: Yeah, it's they're a bit of a head case, aren't they? I remember they actually did all right when they came down here a couple of years ago, didn't they, in that test series against Australia. I don't think they won any of the tests, but they they could have performed worse in that series. So they showed a little bit of promise there, but they haven't really gone on with it. How many tests do they play at home these days? Because I know they have started playing tests in Pakistan again in the last few years, but has that continued on, or are they not getting many games at home?
1: Yeah, sporadically, but not a lot. No, they seem to play shorter form. Australia toured there for a white ball series earlier in the year, a couple actually, T20 and 50 over, and a few test matches, but not as many. They don't have to play in Abu Dhabi and Dubai anymore, so that's the good news. But very unstable country on and off the cricket scene.
10: Yeah, no doubt. A bit of a mystery there in Pakistan at the moment, the way they're going.
1: Now, that's a drill above our head, I believe, for those wondering where that noise is coming from.
10: There was construction going on here last week as well, so I'm not sure what they're doing up there.
1: Don't worry about us here in the building. Just continue on your merry way, and we'll make do with what we've got. Anything else, Noah, or that's all from you today?
10: That's all I've got for you at the moment.
1: Thanks very much, Noah. Nice to have you on board on a Monday.
10: Thanks for having me in. Thanks, guys.
1: Noah Kendall, our hardworking Monday producer for station sponsor Freightmart, locally owned and operated for international forwarding and local transport needs. So, Pakistan lose the series. There's still one more test to come, actually, at Edgbaston, so that's the final test of the summer. County Championship cricket, Wayne. So Gloucestershire playing Durham. Durham are trying to win their way back to the top flight under Ryan Campbell, someone you know very well and we've got to know well on this station over time. They played a game against Gloucestershire. Now, there's a lot of rain around in the last round of fixtures.
0: Well, there was hardly any results, was there?
1: But they got a result, Durham, and it looked like they were going to get a result within 3 days. So they were going to win by an innings, so well ahead. They knocked over Gloucestershire for 137. Cam Bancroft, captain of Gloucestershire. Durham made 384. And in Gloucestershire's second innings, they were 7 for 173, 8 for 177. So it looked like they're going to win by an innings inside 3 days. Then it started to get a bit gloomy, a bit dark. They bowled spin. And as often happens when spin comes on, the ball started disappearing around the ground, a few cheap boundaries, tossing the ball up looking for wickets. They just crept past Durham score to make them bat again, and the umpires said that'll be stumps, we'll come back tomorrow. They needed 4 to win, and they made them come back on day 4 rather than finish the game on the third night. So they came back, and 3 balls into the second day, it was over. Matthew Potts hit the bounce. Number 11 went out and opened and hit the winning runs for Durham.
0: Well,
1: won by 10 wickets.
0: I would imagine if you were the opposition team and play had finished, no, we're not playing extra because of the amount of rain that was around. The next day, it might have rained all day, and they would have saved
1: rain.
0: Them.
1: I don't think they started at 11 o'clock on day 4.
0: So I can understand it from the opposition saying, no, the play's finished, you know, and the umpires have to go by the rules. If both teams sort of saw the writing on the wall and they were chasing, you know, they just wanted 4 runs and they were none down or whatever, I'm sure they would have agreed. But with the weather around, I would have been saying the same thing. We're back tomorrow.
1: Cam Bancroft might have engineered it. No, we'll come back and finish on day 4. But the rain didn't save them. It was a 10-wicket win for Durham. And they look like they're going to be promoted straight back to top flight. They're dominating Division 2.
0: Did Stokes play in that one, or was he still hiding Stokes behind the wall?
1: He played. 1 for 18 with the ball, 45 with the bat, and in the second innings, none for 35. So he didn't play a big role, but was on the winning team. All right, we're off to a break here on Sports Breakfast. Thanks to Noah. That's the latest in sport this morning. We'll keep you across the US Open over the next couple of weeks. Looking forward to that. And looking forward to chatting a bit of rugby. Australia winners over Argentina at the weekend. Mick Collis, who's our man to call rugby. Great season behind the mic with the Western Force home games. And he's going to join us after the break here on Sports Breakfast.
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8: Okay, let's check the freeways first up. Mitchell southbound, slow near Abup and Burns Beach Road, then Hepburn to Warwick. Quinana northbound, busy. Maybe around Thomas Row through to Rowley Road still, then from Farrington on off to Mount Henry Bridge. And a reported crash on Row Highway eastbound before Nicholson Road Parkwood, and a breakdown Tocken Highway northbound after Row Highway Q-Dale. It's Bernie D. That's the latest traffic on 91.3 Sport FM.
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1: Still a bit to get through here on Sports Breakfast this morning. Plenty of sporting news around. Jacob Lancer, I'm Wayne Clark with you, and joined by Drill above our head at the moment, so apologies. If you can hear that through our microphones here on Sport FM. Mick Collis about to join us. We'll recap a win for the Wallabies, and we'll also chat to James Santillane, the CEO of the East Perth Football Club. Great weekend for the Royals. They're two teams that took to the field one, and they also had an announcement last week that Jordan Smith is the permanent footy boss at East Perth. He takes over from Warren Parker, who left mid-season. Jordan's been doing the job in a temporary role since, and now wins that position full-time. So well done to Jordan Smith on that appointment. Let's chat to Mick Collis, shall we? It's always nice to chat to Mick, particularly when Australia are winners in a rugby test, wherever it is, against whoever. We always get excited, particularly when a World Cup is on the horizon, as it is next year. And Mick Collis, rugby commentator, joins us here on Sports Breakfast. Morning, Mick.
22: Yeah, g'day, Jacob. Hello, Wayne. And yeah, you're right. It's nice. Four wins in a row for the Wallabies for the first time since 2021. So it's been good.
1: What's changed? I mean, it's easy to say Les Kiss has come in and he's obviously weaving his magic, but what do you think's changed?
22: Oh, I think we've had a pretty decent run. So I think the Italians were ranked 12th, the Japanese were ranked 10th, we're ranked 8th, and the Argentinians ranked 7th. So the first three games, or the last one under Joe Schmidt, which was the Italian game here in Perth, and then the two Japanese games under Les Kiss, they were games that we should have won. I think even if you were coaching that team or I was coaching that team, I think you should have been able to put together a team to get home against those sides. But Argentina was a real test, especially over there. I don't know, I think the thing with Les, I know the players really like playing for Les, and Wayne, as you know, if you've got a coach that the players like, you're playing for Australia, so you're always going to give your best, but if you've got a coach you really like, you're just prepared to go that little extra bit, and I think that's what Les has got. Not saying that Joe didn't have that, but I do know the players really like playing under Les, and I think the fact that Les is picking players on merit, so guys that are playing well or training well, they know that they're going to get a look in. And I think that's given people that little bit of extra drive and confidence to know that if they do play or train well, they will get rewarded. And as we know, so Harry Wilson has been the captain for a long time. He wasn't picked by Les for the weekend matches, and the guys that played in his place played really well. So I think Les is also, he's building some really good depth in the Wallaby squad. You talked about the World Cup coming next year. Depth in a World Cup is exactly what you need. So I think Leslie's got that long-term. He needs the short-term success because the Wallabies need to win to keep the putters on board. But looking down the track for that World Cup, we've got to have a really good squad because you're going to get some injuries over that six-week period. You've got to be able to go deep, and to go deep, you need depth. And I think that's something that Les is working on at the moment and giving a lot of guys that confidence that they know that Les likes the way they play. The players know they can play at that level. So things heading in the right direction. It's going to be tough from here on in, but he's had a really nice, easy lead in his coaching tenure.
0: Is there evidence in a change in game style, or is it just the basics they're doing better?
22: I don't know. The forwards were really good on the weekend. The backs are still a little bit, for me, not they're not playing really good rugby. I don't think they've got a couple of guys that

0: guys need to sit back and take a look at the way the forwards are doing things. So I'm not sure if it's the style of play or the combinations that he's finding that seem to be working well, but obviously next week's going to be a really tough one. The Wallabies always historically find it hard to go two in a row over in Argentina. History shows that the last couple of times they've won the first and then been belted in the second. So this next match in Mendoza, it's going to be a really big test for the Wallabies. And for me, that'll be the biggest test of Les's coaching career. Argentina was the next step up, but this week again will be another step up for Les Kiss.
1: I suppose the positive is that it was a pretty gritty win in the end because they, you know, Argentina came back and in that and they held on, whereas previously maybe they would have let that slip. Maybe there's a bit more belief in each other.
0: Yeah, absolutely. A bit of belief, and a grit's a great word for it. The Wallabies ended up down to 14 men because Harry Potter ended up getting a yellow card. They were down, it was 15 on 14, and the Argentinians, they came right back. They had a try disallowed. The Wallabies had a couple disallowed as well, but yeah, I mean, that game, that went right down to the wire, so it was something they had to dig deep, they had to defend well, and they did that. And that does come with, I think it comes with the belief, and it comes with knowing that everyone on that field has been picked on merit, so there's no favourites, there's no guys there that players might be thinking, oh, you know, how's he still getting picked? So I just think there is, and that's something that I think Joe Schmidt built that real culture as well about, you just leave nothing in reserve, you fight for your mate, and that's what Les has brought, or Les has continued with that sort of vein. And you know yourself, if you're playing in a side where you respect the guy alongside you, you want to do your best for him, that's when it does get tough. You are prepared just to keep digging in. When you're tired, you keep getting back up. And it's a really important part of any sport, and especially in rugby, when those tight defensive moments and when they can rely on each other, you're not second-guessing your mate outside you. And that's the sort of stuff that gets through those tough times, and they seem to be doing it, but obviously they've got some big tests coming up.
2: Mick, the conditions here were a talking point. This stadium sits more than 1,200 metres above sea level, and a few of the players after the match in interviews, Australian players, referenced how tough the conditions were. Did they have anything to do with the maybe slight fade out in the second half?
0: I think it would, because it is really tough. You just get short of breath so much quicker, and you know, a test match is hard enough as it is because the intensity is that little bit high. But when you're short of breath, you're thinking, oh, you know, I thought I was fit, and all of a sudden, you know, I shouldn't be blowing this hard at this period of the game. So, again, that's where the bench becomes very important, and having those fresh legs to come on. But, I mean, that's part of the joys of touring and playing rugby. You get to play in places like that. And it was a classic, like a lot of the players, they play in those really shiny stadiums a lot. But that was one of those old school, old soccer ground. It had the wire fencing right around the ground. It wasn't didn't have all the massive corporate suites. It was a real old school Argentinian rugby ground. So the fans were passionate. It was noisy. It was hot. It was hard to breathe because of the altitude. So that was a really good win. Any win in Argentina is a good win, and I think they should be very proud of the result. And as you mentioned, the fact that they did hang on when things got tough, they hung on to keep that win.
2: What did you make of Carter Gordon in fly half? A lot of talk around a few positions in particular, and Carter Gordon's is one of those positions that's been discussed. What did you make of his game?
0: Look, I really like him. I've been a big fan of him sort of since he first came onto the scene, because he's got this ability to pass a ball left and right side of his body. Most people have got a favourite side that they can pass. He can pass equally well on both sides, and the speed and the distance and the accuracy with his passing, it just opens up a whole new range of attacking options, because he can get the ball so wide, which allows the Wallabies to play with width. And we've got some really good outside backs. Jorgensen, you know, he's fantastic on one wing. Harry Potter's, for some reason, plays well. I don't think his rugby IQ is that high, but he manages to be able to run around and get himself out of trouble and do some interesting things. So Tom Wright at the back, he's been a little bit off form. But when you've got a guy like Carter Gordon, and he's a big body, so he's happy to run the ball at the defence. So the good thing I like about him is he makes the defence guess themselves, because he's never going to do the same thing all the time. He can either kick, he can run, or he can pass. So the defence has always got to be thinking, and that's one thing I do like about him. He tackles well as well. He's tough, so I'm a big fan of him. The only drawback with Carter Gordon, he does get a bit injury-prone, so they can't pull all their eggs in the Carter Gordon basket. They did that in the World Cup, and it just didn't work. So they've got Ben Donaldson, the Western Force, number 10, sitting on the bench. I just think they need to give him a go. Ben Donaldson's the sort of guy that he can control a game better when he starts. When he comes on, he's got to try and pick up a game plan that's already in motion, whereas if he starts, he can set the tone. So I just think he

0: start. That's nothing against Carter Gordon, but if we're talking about trying to build depth, there will come a time where Carter Gordon is not available. So they've got to give a couple of the other number 10s, and Ben Donaldson in particular, they've got to give him the chance to start. But yeah, if you're picking a team, I'd be starting Carter Gordon just because he is a very good player.
1: Argentina again, the second test coming up next Sunday morning it is for us, 7 a.m. in Mendoza, but only a few weeks away, and I've heard advertising on radio, I've seen it on television for the test here in Perth against South Africa, Sunday, September 27. That could be a massive day because the Dockers could win an AFL Premiership the day before into a rugby test here against the world champions. What a game that could be.
0: Yeah, it could be. There could be a lot of people that haven't had much sleep that are wandering to watch the Springboks play. But look, you know, when you talk about a test for Les Kiss, that one is going to be extraordinary. They've been playing the All Blacks in what they're calling the greatest rivalry series, and that's been, I think, a six-week series with the All Blacks. They're playing midweek games against the provincial sides in South Africa. They had the second test on the weekend. There was lots of lots of stuff on the news, not about the rugby, but about the planes flying over the top of the stadium. One was only about 10 metres above, apparently. But the Springboks came out and beat the All Blacks, and they're the number one and two teams in the world, and the standard of that level, or the standard of those games, it's just a level above what the Wallabies are playing at the moment. So we've got a bit of a lead into that game, but that is, when you talk about benchmarks and a litmus test for where the Wallabies are in world rugby, that is going to be a tremendous indication, because the Springboks are going to be coming off a very tough series against the All Blacks. They're going to be battle-hardened. They're going to be used to playing a very high standard, and then they're going to come up against the Wallabies that have come off Italy, Japan, and a tough couple of games in Argentina. But yeah, look, that'll be just worth going to see, because they're playing some great rugby. They've got some fantastic players, and wow, that'll be a spectacular match out at Optus Stadium.
1: There's a lot of test matches to come this year. There's two against the All Blacks, Bledisloe, and then the tour of UK, Scotland and Wales to come as well later in the year. So Les Kiss is going to find out a fair bit more about this team, isn't he, ahead of the World Cup next year. And do you think he'll settle on a starting team or just continue to experiment over these tests?
0: No, I think he'll get to the point. I think by the time they get to the spring tour, which is the England, Scotland, Wales you spoke about, I think they want to have a settled side. I think he's got a little bit of leeway to try and settle on a team. But it's a bit like, for me, it's a bit like cricket where you've got, if you pick an opening batsman, you've got to say to him, you've got this series. You're not going to just say, you know, you're one test at a time, because you've got to give the players that belief and that confidence that if they make a mistake, they're not going to be dragged. So you've got to have the coach backing a team. So I think they've got to settle on a 15, and you know, you can play with the bench a little bit, but they've got to start picking and sticking, because combinations and cohesion is so important in any sport, particularly in rugby. And if you're chopping and changing, which we were guilty of at the last World Cup, it just doesn't work. So they've got to pick and stick and start saying, yep, this is the team we're going to take through the World Cup. You're going to get injuries, so you've got to, you know, rotate some players and use the bench and get some depth in there. But, yep, they've absolutely got to start picking and sticking. And when you've got, you know, you mentioned the All Blacks and the Springboks they've got coming up, that's the number one and number two teams in the world. So to be competitive at a World Cup, you've got to be competitive against those teams. And if they can compete against those, then go across and play against England, who are also ranked higher above them, that's going to give them a pretty indication of where they're at. So, yeah, I think you're dead right. They've got to start. He's had a little bit of a play around with his squad at the moment. He'll continue to do that this week. But then I think you'll see him narrowing down and start picking the same group of guys just to get them battle-hardened, get that cohesion, and then give them some confidence then going into that World Cup.
1: Hey, Mick, what's keeping you busy? I think last time we spoke to you, you just covered a water polo World Cup. We know you're a Sudoku champion. Well, what have you got going on at the moment?
0: Well, we just had the Rugby WA Grand Finals on the weekend, so we called those for Stan Sports. So Cottesloe, they won that in the men's. They beat Wanneroo, and then the Wanneroo women won their third Grand Final in a row against West Scarborough. So a great weekend put on by Rugby WA at a Wanneroo Rugby Club, and they've just announced they've got a $7 million grant to redevelop their club out there. So that was good fun. And then look, I'm just enjoying that, watching that Springbok, the Springbok All Black test matches. You know, I've just become a fan watching those, getting up on Sunday morning and watching the replay. And one thing, there's a guy called Carter, he's the winger anyway, and he got the ball probably 30 metres out, and he had the defence coming across, and he just pinned his ears back and went for the corner. And there's a guy called Joseph Suli. He plays for the Wallabies, and he's the highest paid player in Australia. He was on the bench on the weekend. He was in a similar situation, but he stopped, paused, second-guessed himself, and then passed the ball. And I really hope that they show Suoliki what Carter did, because Suoliki is a great athlete, but he's at the moment, he's just not playing with confidence. And if he just pins his ears back and backs himself and starts to think that's the first choice he's going to make, if we can get him doing that and starting for the Wallabies, he is such a weapon. And if he can do that and become a regular, I mean, he has been a regular starter for the Wallabies, but he hasn't been playing well. But if you can get that and get him, he's that X factor that can make us competitive against the Springboks and the All Blacks and teams like that. So I hope that he watches that All Blacks game and sees how some of these players play, because if they're going to adopt that style, mate, he'll be just fantastic. So, look, lots of stuff. I'm basically enjoying being a spectator at the moment and trying to work out how the Wallabies can be better, and lots of bar talk with my mates about how they need to fix their little problems.
1: Well, let's hope they can get everything in order, because a home World Cup will mean plenty of eyeballs next year and so much rugby before we get there as well, including a test here in Perth, Optus Stadium against the Springboks at the end of September. Mick, always a pleasure. Thanks for your time. Let's hope it's another Wallabies win, and it's six in a row in that second test against Argentina.
0: Yeah, let's hope so. Thanks, Jacob. Thanks, Wayne.
1: Mick Collis joining us here on Sports Breakfast, author, Sudoku champ, world water polo, World Cup water polo commentator. There isn't much he hasn't done, Mick. He was also a man who called the Super Rugby this year.
2: And a fantastic after-dinner speaker.
1: Yes.
2: Very, very humorous and, excellent. Excellent.
1: Does a great job. And fantastic to have his voice on Sport FM Airwaves, the Western Force, for a great edition earlier this year, and look forward to that continuing into 2027. We're off to a break. When we return, we're going to chat with James Sansalone, the CEO of East Perth. The Royals had a fantastic weekend across reserves and league. We'll have a chat to the CEO after the break.
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1: Wayne, we're very much in finals mode and grand finals starting to pop up around various competitions. It was the grand final of the Central Midlands Coastal Football League on Saturday, and Cervantes ended Dandaragan's run of premierships. Dandaragan had won the previous 2 flags, and the Saints had that run ended by the Cervantes Tiger Sharks, who've now won 24 out of 44 premierships available in the CMCFL over their history. So they've been a dominant club, and they won the grand final, hotly contested game. They kicked the last 4 goals to win by just under that margin.
2: Yeah, well done to Joel Peters, my related along the way somewhere with my nephew-in-law, I suppose. So anyway, no, he's been going up there for the last 2 or 3 years and playing for Cervantes, and they eventually got over the line. So there's some pretty good partying, I would imagine. He might not be at work today, I reckon.
1: I think just about every team they had made a grand final and won. So they've got netball, they've got hockey, they've got juniors, and I think they won everything. So they had a great night back at the club, which is the name of their bar and restaurant there alongside the ground in Cervantes. A great coastal town, and did they recruit well? I don't know where the money comes from.
2: They do probably crayfish.
1: Yes, that's probably fair. By the way, some news that's just broken during the last hour. Dan Ryan has re-signed as coach of the West Coast Feet.
2: 3 years, another 3 years.
1: Hard to argue with what he's done. I mean, he's coached brilliantly over the last few years and probably should have two premierships, but has one and now has a chance to build a new squad, really. There's a number of changes to the Fever this year. Already, Jess Anstis has been announced as going.
2: Been a bit ruthless, haven't they, this year? Which, okay, that's what's got to happen. You've got to make sure that you keep topping it up and getting the side that you want, and you know, don't leave it to chance. And he's made some tough decisions, especially with the captain.
1: Would you describe James Sansalone as ruthless?
2: Oh, he's soft.
1: Oh, soft. Soft.
2: No. I don't say soft. I'd say
1: you did.
2: He's like a big teddy bear. He's a lovely man. Just a lovely man. But no, he's quite ruthless, I think.
1: That's a good save from you, because he's on the line. He's the CEO of the East Perth Footy Club. He's known Wayne far too long, and he joins us here on Sports Breakfast. Morning, Jimmy.
8: Morning, guys. How are you?
1: You've got a right of reply there. Would you like to fire back at Wayne, who's just accused you of being a big, soft, cuddly teddy bear?
8: Oh, well, his nickname down at Cricket Club was Big Ted, so I learned from the best.
1: Very good. What a great weekend for your footy club, Jimmy. I mean, you're going with high expectations. Your reserves, who won the premiership last year, were playing a qualifying final, as it was, under the current interpretation. And then yesterday it was the elimination final, and two East Perth wins over the weekend. You must be chuffed sitting in the office Monday morning.
8: Yeah, these are definitely better Mondays. We've had some tough ones during the year, but certainly one of my favourite runs of the year so far.
1: Well, maybe start with Saturday with the reserves before we get to yesterday's league performance, because we saw a young man by the name of Axel Walsh. He wore the number 63, so he stood out because that's a very high number. He looks like an AFL player in waiting, but he could be pressing for a league opportunity. What a talent you've got on your books there.
8: Yeah, he's really exciting. It's with Axel being a PSA kid and obviously a State Academy, State 18s player, we haven't had much of a look at him. His first game for East Perth was last week in the Rizzies, actually. But yeah, certainly he's such a talent that as soon as he became available, he was in the league discussion. And the two games he's played in the reserves, I think he'll certainly come up this week as well. But he's part of a really good group of young guys coming through that reserves team. Like you said, they won the grand final from fifth last year. But there's been a fair bit of turnover in that squad. So, we're really excited about what they did on Saturday. They were very good.
2: You talk about the young kids. They've had a chance to expose a few because you've had a few injuries this year, haven't it? It's been a sort of a real up-and-down season because of that. But there's always those positives that you can expose these young kids to, you know, time at a higher level.
8: Yeah, absolutely. From those challenges of having our senior blokes injured presented opportunities to young kids Jake Suter's been the standout, I think, down back, and he'll be pressing for higher honours come into the season. Your Will Cassidy's and those sort of guys as well. And they were very important for us yesterday.
1: You basically concede that you're going to lose Jake now. I mean, every game we watch him play seems to get better. 7 marks yesterday, reads the ball so well, and he's just emerged in front of your eyes this year as a key defensive player of immense potential.
8: Oh, incredibly so. I mean, he played our first game in the reserves this year. So he's gone from playing reserves and round one to he'll be very high up in our best and fairest. And yeah, I really hope for Jake that he does get opportunity, because I think he's certainly a player of great potential, and the beauty of it is he is so raw, so whoever does take the chance on him, they're going to get a very, very good player. He's a great kid, and he'll be very good for wherever he goes to if he does go.
1: Now, you're in the business of winning premierships and being successful commercially, but ultimately Waffle Clubs exist to give young men and young women now the opportunity to get drafted. There's a couple of names there we've mentioned straight away. Axel Walsh is 12 months away from being drafted, and Jake could be drafted tomorrow, such as his talent. Is that just a reminder of what you're doing in the talent space to produce some of these players?
8: Yeah, I think it's something that East Perth probably isn't renowned for the last probably 10 or 15 years. We've been better at it probably the last 5 or 6, but it is something we really hang our hat on. I think it shows that the programs that are running at the club, they're really strong. To be able to bring the top-end talent through and get the kids drafted, you normally have to have sort of 5 or 6 other really good league sort of talented players underneath. And that's where we're at as a club. Because we're through the equalisation measures, we're the lower salary cap and the lowest points concessions that you can get. The way we're going to stay competitive is by bringing through our own. And I think you point back to the strength of the reserves, and we're going to get a really good crop of Colts kids come through despite their results this year. So, it is something that we do really, really hang our hat on.
2: You've been able to get back a few experienced players over the last week or two with Jones and Hamish Brayshaw and your skipper, Amadiri. But you might have to test your depth again. There's a couple of boys that look like missing the hamstring with, who was it? It was Middleton and Stan Wright. So it hits you again.
8: Yeah, I think it's, well, they always say the season's a marathon, not a sprint, but it seems to be a bit of a war of attrition for us. We'll have a couple of boys to go for scans today, and obviously the shorter turnaround, now we're playing Saturday rather than the Sunday, may affect that. But, I mean, you just look at how many boys are available in the reserves. Like I said, Axel will certainly be a chance. Kobe Virgil's played a fair bit of league footy this year. He was probably the best on or second best on in the twos. We had Tommy Medhat and Damon Freitag play really well in the twos as well. So, we're very, very fortunate that we do bat so deep at the moment.
2: It, with these injuries, a lot of them are soft tissue and that. You being sort of the CEO, do you sort of have to think, okay, I've got to have a look into this. What's been happening? Or is there something common that's causing this or not? Is that part of your role?
8: So I certainly work with Geordie to have a look at that. Obviously, because we've had so many this year or more than we have in previous years, we look at sort of what factors may have changed over the last couple of years. The one we sort of put our finger on is the last touch out of bounds rule, which I think is a really good rule. I'm not complaining about the rule itself, but it speeds up the game a lot. So that really high-intensity, high-speed running is something we probably didn't factor in the pre-season in particular because it was so hard because it was an unknown. But we'll work with S&C over the off-season to figure out what those things are. We're slightly older list with those senior players. That may be a factor. There could be several contributing things to it. We'll certainly just have a look at it over the off-season and try and get it right.
1: You mentioned Jordan Smith's name there, so a bit of an inconvenience. Mid-season, Warren Parker took a great opportunity to become a CEO himself at Claremont, and that left you without a footy manager. You promoted Jordan Smith, and he's now the permanent man in that position. Just a word on Jordan, how he's filled in the role and clearly done an excellent job to win it permanently.
8: Yeah, we had a good week last week. We had Jenna Loam signed on as our Waffle W captain on the Monday, and then we confirmed Geordie on Thursday last week, and Geordie's just a very highly regarded football administrator. He's a young bloke, but he's certainly mature beyond his years, and stepping into that role mid-season, it's not an easy one, but he's done an outstanding job, certainly from everything the club requires of him off-field. He's done a great job. He's been able to build a really good rapport with the playing group. He'd already worked closely with Ross and all the other senior coaches beforehand, so that was really good, and he's got a really good lens over the talent space too. So we talk about bringing that depth through. Obviously, he spent 4 years at Claremont, where he had a really good look at that really high-end talent from their program, and then he's worked with our Colts program for the last sort of 24 months. So he knows in depth where the squad's at, where the list is at, and then what might be coming through in the coming years. So it's a great opportunity for Jordan, and we're really excited we were able to give it to him.
1: Let's talk about yesterday. Special day, great support. That's one thing I admire about your football club is they're so well supported. They've been impatient probably for success, that last premiership back in 2002. But what a scene at the end of the game, and those players go back into the dugout to sing the song, and there's that line of East Perth fans. So just a word on your supporters and the support that you had yesterday.
8: Oh, I mean, the support's incredible. Our supporters travel week in, week out, home and away, whether it's Joondalup, Peel Thunder or Leaderville, they turn out in their droves. I know a lot of our opposition clubs love having us because we do pull that sort of big crowd. And, it's pretty special when the players are walking off and everyone does line up and then pile into the change rooms and all sing the song. And they're terrific. The boys are terrific embracing them. It's a really important part of the club, that connection to that success at the club. And you say they've been impatient, but it's been 25 long years or so. So I think, everyone's just really excited for when it does finally happen.
2: All right. Well, you hope that plenty of them get out to Lath Lane this week. It's going to be, you've got the old rivals in Perth. There's been a rivalry between the two clubs for many a year. But
8: yeah,
2: it's going to be a tough task.
8: It certainly will be. They were very good against Claremont on the weekend. I thought that was a really high-quality game. Obviously, the skills and finals pressure probably came to the fore, but, that was a real arm wrestle all day, and they've got some very capable, very good players on their list. Shenstock could be better for the run, and Parfitt and Constable and the usual suspects. So, yeah, we'll be up against it at last lane, but I'd be very surprised if there wasn't a really big crowd there. Our Resi's are playing Swan Districts in the game before, and I know Swan Districts will turn out in droves as well, so that'll be terrific. And there's a Twilight Reserves final after our game, so it should be a great day out at MinRes.
1: Now, it is on Saturday. It would normally be a Sunday game, but AFLW has been played at the venue, and this is something you might have had to have dealt with. You've got home AFL women's games have in recent years at Leaderville Oval as well, so maybe you sympathise with Jared Bell, your counterpart at Perth, Adrian Barrich, but what do you make of it? The fact that AFLW gets precedence to the venue on Sunday and this game gets moved to Saturday to clash with the other final?
8: I think there's a lot of moving parts with the W, and that's been booked in for a while. I think with finals, it's hard because you only sort of know yesterday what the fixture was and what was going on. So I certainly sympathise with Perth. They would have known they were hosting a home final, and Jared and Barra would have had it all covered off in terms of what they need to do operationally for that. Obviously, it would have been nice to probably have another day off, but I think if you look at the holistic footy landscape, particularly with WA, it's really important that all these features get played, and I think it's going to be great. We're going to have, hopefully, sort of upwards of 8,000 to 10,000 people through last lane on the weekend, and I think that's just a benefit for WA footy.
1: Yeah, no doubt about that, and your season's still alive. I'm interested, so you come off consecutive grand finals, and it's hard to climb the mountain again. Had the result gone a goal the other way, and you're sitting here this morning and the season's over, how would you reflect on the season, Jim? Do you need to win a final to consider the season a success? Does yesterday give you a pass mark?
8: I don't think it's as binary as that. I think I hear you guys talking about the fever turning over there. At least you look at the opportunities presented to our younger players today, and probably the change in the list demographic. I think someone told me the stat yesterday that it was the first time since the grand final that Tedesco, Brayshaw, Amagiri and Jones had played in the same team, and you probably chucked North in that as well. So it's been a pretty disrupted, injury-interrupted season. But again, that's given those opportunities to you, Jake Suiters and young guys around the club. So we've got a really good look at our list depth and probably understand the list better off. Yeah, as much as it would have been disappointing to go out yesterday, we don't have to think about that because we've got next week, obviously. But I think having a better understanding of our local talent and probably being able to redefine where our list is at, I would mark that as probably a positive from the season.
1: James Santillane with us, the CEO of East Perth. Last one for me. A word on your leaders. So Ross McQueen, your coach, we've spoken about Jordan Smith, the footy boss, and your two co-captains who have had very frustrating years, Hamish Brayshaw and Christian Amagiri. Just a word on their leadership through the challenges of the season and particularly yesterday.
8: Oh, I mean, I'm in awe of how they go about it. They're incredible leaders at our footy club. They both present different skill sets and different strengths to our group, which has held us in really good stead. They've been incredibly frustrated, not been able to get on the park. I mean, poor Christian worked so hard to get back and then got knocked down in the last contest 3 weeks ago, so had to miss two games after that. But I think you look at what they both did yesterday. Christian was pretty crook all week, so probably didn't have the impact he would have wanted through the midfield, but was terrific up forward when he got shifted down there. And then having Hamish through the midfield really turned the game for us at times and got best on ground by a fair few people. But it's not only how they play, it's what they bring around the group as well, just their leadership on field. I think that's something that we've missed at times during the year. Scotty Jones has done a terrific job in their absence, but has had to shoulder it a bit, I think, of our leadership group. I think Jonesy's been one out probably half a dozen to 10 times throughout the year. We're just wrapped there. They're both fit and healthy and able to have an impact this last month.
1: Well, they could be timing their run perfectly. You never know. The Resi's won a premiership from fifth last year, and maybe that would inspire the league team to do similar. James, well done. Great weekend for your footy club, and best of luck as you flock to Lathlane on Saturday.
8: No, thank you very much, guys. We'll see you down there.
1: Look forward to it. James Santillane joining us here on Sports Breakfast. They are a club with genuine momentum at the right time of year. So easily could have gone the other way. I mean, it's such a tight margin in the league game, but they're doing a lot right. There'll be a lot of people whose team has exited the finals that'll be barracking for East Perth.
2: Yeah, it's I think they've done well to be in it, really, with all the issues that they've had. And they've just been one minute they look as though they've turned the corner, and then they've just lost games, haven't they? That just haven't been able to be consistent, put them together. So whether they can back it up this week, we'll find out.
1: Not sure who had the better weekend, Wayne, Carlton fans or One Nation fans, but either way, it's nice to reconvene on a Monday morning. Secret Harbour. Oh, dear. Not too many secrets in that part of the world at the moment. We are done. Thanks, Wayne.
2: Cheers, mate.
1: Catch you tomorrow. Sports Breakfast for Tuesday coming up from 6 a.m. Ethan Quinlivan is up next. Thanks to Noah Kendall. Straight into the spot as our producer and headlines man on a Monday. Look forward to welcoming Noah back next week. You'll hear him throughout the week on Sport FM across various programs too. Thanks for joining us. The show, sportfm.com.au in full. Thanks for getting involved. We'll do it all again tomorrow.
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12: I'm Alan Baskin. Family members of Australians missing in Nepal are asking the federal government to do more as they desperately wait for answers. Michael Lynch has details.
13: The death toll from the catastrophic flood disaster is nearing 800 and thousands of people are still unaccounted for. The federal government has announced another $3 million in aid, largely in the form of emergency hygiene kits and solar lighting solutions. Sirada Viswanathan's, whose family is among the 43 Australians yet to be found, has told Today she just wants answers.
14: The main thing we want is to try and get the Australian government to go over there, send their troops over to find our people. It's been 5 days now, and we know that the critical window of survival is getting slimmer and slimmer as the days pass, and we just have no answers.
12: The RAAF will deliver the new $3 million assistance package to Nepal in coming days. Two new opinion polls show support for One Nation and Labor is neck and neck at a national level. News Poll and Redbridge give Labor a primary vote of 29%. One Nation enjoys up to 30% backing. A new system will allow Australians to request the deletion of personal data online. Lee Harrison takes up the story.
15: The federal government has announced a new digital identity protection service to keep pace with technologies including AI and smart glasses. ID Lock will let people request the destruction of personal information from large digital platforms. Australians will also be able to block certain documents from being used in identity verification. The new service will be initially released to a small group of people for testing later this year, ahead of a broader national rollout in 2027. It'll be available through MyGov. Lee Harrison, Air News.
12: Eight people have died after a passenger ferry capsized and sank off the coast of northern Cyprus as it was heading to Turkey. More than 270 people were on board the catamaran when it capsized. 249 people have been rescued, but hope is fading for those still missing. The captain and seven of the crew have been taken into custody as an investigation gets underway. A warning's been issued across Europe for a potentially lethal ecstasy pill bearing the image of Donald Trump. Gavin Gray has details.
16: The pills, which feature a depiction of Trump's face on one side and the word Trump stamped on the other, have been found to contain a very high amount of the chemical PMMA. Paramethoxymethamphetamine is a substance similar to MDMA, the active ingredient in ecstasy. Users are being warned that they could experience symptoms such as overheating with potentially fatal consequences. And it's not the first time an image of Donald Trump has appeared on ecstasy pills. A decade ago, almost 5,000 orange-coloured ecstasy tablets in the shape of Trump's head were seized. They were being sold on the internet under the slogan, "Trump's make partying great again."
12: Australian boxing legend Tony Mundine is being remembered as a thoroughly good man. He's died at the age of 75 and is believed to have suffered a heart attack. This is AIR National News. Taylor Preston is the first Australian to win through to the second round at the US Open. She's beaten American Alicia Park 6-3, 6-3. Adam Walton, Storm Hunter and Talia Gibson have lost their opening round matches. In NRL, the Warriors have locked up a top two finish with a 46-32 win over the Knights. The Sharks' top four hopes are now gone after a 38-18 loss to the Eels. To AFL, and Hawthorn expects both Jack Ginnivan and Carl Amon to be 100% fit to play in their match against Fremantle this week. The Dockers have won 8 of their past 9 against the Hawks and are unbeaten at home this year. In just 11 days, the MCG goes from the heartbeat of AFL finals to the centre stage of the NFL. Anticipation's building for the sold-out LA Rams-San Francisco 49ers clash. Rams offensive lineman Steve Avila telling Today he can't wait to run out on the MCG.
17: Yeah, I thought it was interesting the way the field set up. I think it's like in an oval shape, so it would be pretty cool how they set it up for a football field. We had caught a game there, so we got a bit of how like fan interactions are. So that is something that I'm really looking forward to.
12: Reigning world champ Molly Pickham has been upset in the second round of the Fiji Surf Pro. Australian Independent Radio News.
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18: A little bit going on still. Got a couple of breakdowns. One Leach Highway eastbound at Orong Road in Welshpool. The other one's on Kwinana northbound at South Street Murdoch. A reported crash as well, Roe Highway eastbound before Nicholson Road in Parkwood. And Mitchell Freeway still under speed, Hepburn to Reed. Kwinana northbound is Rowley Road, then Farrington to Mount Henry Bridge. 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
29: We'll get up to 22 degrees today with a shower or two possible throughout the day. Tomorrow we'll reach a top of 19 with a low of 9 degrees. Wednesday, a possible shower, a top of 19 with a low of 9 degrees. Right now in Perth, we are on 19.

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1: Yes, hello everybody, good morning and welcome to the Sports Connection. Hope you all had a fantastic weekend. What did you get up to? For me, I was at the Waffle game yesterday at South Freo, watching the Royals take on the Bulldogs. Sorry to all of our Bulldog supporters for starting off the show in this fashion, but geez, it was a great atmosphere there. Yet to have the crowd numbers given to me, they probably have been given out if I missed it, but yeah, there was a very healthy crowd that was at the Waffle game. Was watching along as well on the Saturday game as well. Looks like there was a decentish crowd, but looks like there was more on Sunday. I thought it was a thoroughly good game. I thoroughly enjoyed myself there, just as a punter, as a spectator. What do you do? 0429 913 913. I tell you what, now that we've come into finals, we can really narrow our focus on footy. And you all complained about it, but I reckon you were all watching. If you didn't watch, let me know. I'm talking about the AFL wildcard round, that is. About 1.6 million per game, averaging how many people were watching it. That's a very successful television attendance. And in terms of the actual ground attendance, well, it was a raging success. 80-odd thousand for Melbourne, for Collingwood and the Western Bulldogs. And then, 91,000 for Carlton defeating the Melbourne Demons. It was a huge success, I think, the wildcard round. And I've said it all along. I understand people are saying that it rewards mediocrity. But I think when we get 10 teams into this AFL, 20 teams into this AFL competition, which we will, let's not kid ourselves, we're getting a 19th team, we will get a 20th team. And I think it's going to make the world of difference when we get the 20th team in terms of the wildcard round. Then I think it does make sense, and I will agree with you. But now, I like the wildcard round, if I'm going to be honest with you. It sold me. I was a big fan of it. Essentially another elimination final. And now we have got the traditional finals starting, so cannot wait for it. And I would love to hear from you about what you thought of it. Let me know. I know you've got an opinion. Let me know. 0429 913 913. That's our Retrovision text line number. Anything we're living in the chair today. Coming up on the show today, on our guest lists, Michael Pryor. He's not far away at all from joining us. We're going to chat with him about all things footy, about the two wildcard games we saw on the weekend. We'll also have a conversation with him about the Essendon coaching gig. Don't forget, he played about 81 games for Essendon between 1994 to 2000. So we'll chat to him about Mark McVay being appointed as the new Essendon coach, as well maybe what the future is for James Hird. We'll speak to him about the wildcard round, plus a whole lot more. We'll chat some NRL. It was a wonderful story on the weekend, I thought, watching Jai Arrow play his 99th game of NRL footy. They've amended the rules, which is allowing him, because we know he is dealing with the terrible disease, MD, motor neuron disease. He's dealing with that terrible, awful disease, and he has been able to play his 99th game of NRL footy, and he's going to be playing his 100th. So the NRL have altered the rules to allow this to happen. Michael Carayannis, he's the Daily Telegraph's rugby league journalist. He's going to be on to speak about how this has occurred and specifically what the rule amendments have been. So that's coming up later this hour with Michael Carayannis. We're also going to be speaking, sticking on the rugby, with Stan Sports rugby commentator Andrew Swain. Now, the Wallabies stunned Argentina in Argentina by 6 points. The newly crowned Wallabies coach, Les Kiss, he described it as a bit of a clunky win. So we are going to have a chat with Andrew about it. And we know with tests in Argentina, we can get away with winning the first one, but the second one, history will tell you it is a lot harder. So we'll be speaking with Andrew about the upcoming second test in Argentina and how the Wallabies are going to fare against it. Darren Patton, he's going to be on. The US Open is underway. We've got a few Aussies that are in action as we speak in the US Open. Novak Djokovic, he is playing as well right now. He dropped the first set, Novak. He dropped the first set. Interesting. And currently in the second set, they're tied at 4 games apiece. We'll give you updates as that game is progressing. Now, the match has been suspended between Vukic and his opponent in the fifth set. At the moment, they are tied two sets apiece. Vukic dropped the first set 4-6, won the second set 7-6, dropped the third set 4-6, won the fourth set 6-3. And at the moment in the fifth set, the match is suspended, by the way. He is down 4-3. So hopefully for Vukic, he can come back when the match does get back underway. But yeah, Novak Djokovic is a big story at the moment. Yesterday, in the first round, unfortunately for Adam Walton, wasn't successful for him to be able to progress from the first round. I know you're asking, when's the Demon playing? And I'm just about to bring that up for you, the Demon, because he's our best hope. We say it all the time, don't we? He's our best hope, the Demon, to be able to progress further. He is not playing until 5 a.m. on Wednesday in the first round. And on the women's side of things, the match that featured Kimberly Birrell, that has been suspended as well. She did win, she dropped the first set, and she tied in the second set 6-6 before it was suspended. There is some good news from the Aussies. Taylor Preston, she has made it out of the first round. She won that 6-3, 6-3. Storm Hunter, disappointing for her. She was up against the 11th seeded player in the competition in Kostyuk, and she lost at 6-4, 6-1. So that's devastating for her. But we'll bring you more on that a little bit later when Darren Patton joins us. We'll have a chat with Joel Kennedy. He's a Channel 9 Melbourne sports reporter. And Glenn Carbon, former WA Open golf champion. It wouldn't be a Saturday, Monday without speaking with Glenn. And he's been good enough to join us a little bit later on the show today. Peter has sent in a message. Morning, Peter, on the Retrovision text line 0429913913, saying, if possible, could you give this a plug? The Yokine Bowling Club having a pie and pint $15 night this Thursday from 4 p.m. They've got 5 or 6 TVs to watch the Dockers game. Peter, thank you for the message. I've given it a plug, and I'll give it a plug a little bit later on in the day. So if you're looking for what to do, the game is sold out, by the way. The Fremantle Dockers Hawthorn game sold out. So if you didn't get tickets and you're looking for somewhere to go, then there is a great opportunity for you to be with a lot of people. Yokine Bowling Club, pie and pint $15, Thursday from 4 p.m, 5 or 6 televisions for you to watch the game. Peter, hope that it is a successful night, and I'll continue to plug it throughout the day. It's 21 minutes past 9 o'clock, 0429913913, if you want to continue on the Retrovision text line. But I did mention off the top we would be chatting footy, and the man we would be doing that with is Michael Pryor. He's a former West Coast Eagles player. He's also spent a lot of time with Essendon. He's been involved in the AFLW coaching structure. He was the head coach of the West Coast Eagles AFL team, and he's been good enough to join us on the Sports Connection this morning. Good morning to you, Michael.
2: Good morning, Ethan. How are you?
1: I'm well, thank you, and hope you are too. The wildcard finals, we've seen both of them for the first time in the AFL's history. The wildcard rounds have been put into the history books now. What were your thoughts and feelings after seeing the two wildcard games?
2: Well, I thought they were both fantastic games of footy, and if you, from an AFL perspective, they couldn't have scripted any better, could they? The games were cracking games of footy. I did manage to find a negative in the whole weekend, and that was that there was only two games of footy to watch. So that's the only thing I can come up with. So other than that, they couldn't have planned it any better. The sides they played, good footy, close games, especially that first one on, the Western Bulldogs-Collingwood game. The last quarter was frantic, wasn't it? So it was just a really good watch, those two games. So, as I said, the AFL couldn't have scripted it any better. The only thing maybe was if it was a Carlton-Collingwood game, it would have been really good in terms of crowd numbers. But 81,000 on Western Bulldogs-Collingwood, and then over 91,000 Melbourne-Carlton. So I think the AFL will be sitting back today quite chuffed with the results.
1: Absolutely, they would, no doubt about it. Wanted to speak about the first game. If it's not the best game of the season, then it's definitely in the top three, and it probably wouldn't even be third, but just an unreal game between the Western Bulldogs and Collingwood. Collingwood would get in front, then the Western Bulldogs would fight back, and there was just a goal-for-goal situation. The Bont just taking it straight out of the middle and then getting it in, and then the Western Bulldogs were just able to kick so many goals from centre-back. Where did it go right for the Western Bulldogs, do you think?
2: Well, I think you hit the nail on the head there. They kicked 5 centre bounce goals, and I think Collingwood only had the 1 on the night. So if you look at the numbers, I thought the Bulldogs wasted a few opportunities. They had 19 more inside 50s than Collingwood. They were plus 19 in clearance and plus 10 at centre bounce. So they had a lot of field position. They, as I said, 19 more inside 50s. I just felt like they were kicking it in long and hoping that Norton, and Norton's very good at it, you know, running and launching at the ball and taking contested marks, but that seemed to be their only way forward at times. Whereas if you just lower your eyes a little bit and try and find a free target every now and then, it really makes the defence tighten up on their opponent, stops them rolling off towards Norton, those little things. So I thought they could have been a little bit further in front, but happy they weren't because, as I said before, it was a great game to watch.
1: Were you impressed with how competitive Collingwood were? And we were reminded after the game of how many of their star players they had out. Their captain, Darcy Moore, Braden Maynard wasn't there. Scott Penderbury wasn't playing as well. So for them to be missing so many of their stars, was it impressive that they were able to be as competitive and had the opportunity to win?
2: Yeah, I think it was. And you throw Jamie Alley into that mix, yes, as well. And I think what you know you're going to get from Collingwood is they're very rarely they get blown away, don't they? So they're always in the fight and they make a game of it. But I'm just wondering whether they missed the trick the week before in resting a few of their players, because they were in the finals. They were playing in the wild card round. They couldn't get knocked out of that spot. And they didn't rest too many players. I'm just wondering whether they've missed the trick there. We'll never know, but it would be good to, you know, see if they did rest some players, whether that would have made any difference, especially late in that last quarter. But, I think we know what we're going to get from Collingwood, and that's a good trait to have as a side, that you're going to be in most games that you play in, and they're going to make a great crack of it. So
1: they've unearthed a lot of good young players. Sam Swadling, the head of that ship, and also we've seen Ed Allen. He has just been incredible for Collingwood in their infancy of their AFL career. Have you been impressed with how Collingwood have been able to get a lot of young talent up to a really good standard already?
2: Yeah, I think it was really important from a list profile as well that they did that, because obviously there's a lot of older players now exiting Collingwood over the last 2 years, not only this year. Mm. So it was really important that they got those picks right in the first instance and then gave them game time and let them develop. And, you know, Sam Swadling, he's come in and he finds a lot of the ball. Just tidy up a little bit of the disposal stuff. But I suppose if you're getting it 30-plus times, you're going to miss one or two kicks. And then Ed Allen can go and do a job and run with someone, and then they let him loose in the last quarter, and he's able to run forward with his running ability. And we've seen it a lot of times this year in the last quarter that he hits the scoreboard. So, two impressive young players, and they're only going to get better as they get more games under their belt.
1: How good was Artie Jones? Able to kick 4 goals, 2 behinds. Just seemed every time he got the footy, Collingwood fans were just all cross their fingers and hope and pray he didn't produce magic, and he did more often than he didn't.
2: Yeah, he's become a pretty good player, hasn't he? And he's working at the feet really well of Norton. But Artie can also take a pretty decent overhead mark for his size, which is really important for him. I think he's out of contract at the moment, so I think the Western Bulldogs will be doing everything in their power to sign him up and sign him up quickly, because I know there's a few other clubs circling at the moment, so hopefully they get that done.
1: How dangerous could the Western Bulldogs be after what you saw? They've got the Adelaide Crows next up. How dangerous are the Western Bulldogs going to be against the Crows?
2: Well, I think I'm hoping for a good game, but I had a look at last time they played, which was only round 14,
1: yeah,
2: and the Crows won by 57 points. Ooh. So it was a 10-goal win, and they did it without the in-form Rankin. So Rankin didn't play in that game, and he's on fire at the moment. So I think they're going to have their work cut out, but we know finals footy is a different story. So hopefully this is as good game as we saw on the weekend, but I think I'll be going for Adelaide in that one.
1: Then the other wildcard final we saw, Melbourne and Carlton. This is Melbourne's 5th finals loss in a row. They haven't won a final ever since that historic grand final over here in Perth. And Carlton, the fairy tale just keeps growing and growing, and I don't think we're done with this chapter yet. They won by 19 points. It was a good game. It was a little bit scrappy, but still it was a good game in front of 91,000. What were your main takeaways from Carlton's 19-point win over the Demons?
2: Yeah, I thought Carlton's pressure early in the game, both teams' pressure, but Carlton, they had a lot of chase downs from behind. So that just shows that, you know, forwards and that are buying into the team defence aspect of the game. And they were able to turn the ball over. I think in the first quarter, they had 10 front half turnovers. So if you go at 10 a quarter, you end up with 40 for the game. That's elite. That's the gold medal standard. So, but on the back of that, they're only able to score 2 points in that first quarter. So if they had turned a few of those forward half turnovers into goals, they would have been obviously a better start than what they did get. I think Melbourne kicked the first four. But what we've seen from Carlton since Fraser's taken over has been nothing short of outstanding, has it? So even the Carlton of old, if that had happened, Melbourne come out and kick the first four, they would have got blown off the park. But, you know, that they got faith and belief in their system and their coaches, and, you know, they've come back from that and obviously got the win. So a pretty impressive game. And some of their younger players, and Jagger Smith, for instance, 29 and 2 goals, outstanding. So I think Geelong will be worried this week coming up to play against Carlton.
1: I think so too. We're speaking with Michael Pryor on the Sports Connection, former Essendon and West Coast Eagles player. On the flip side of the Carlton-Melbourne coin is the Melbourne Demons. They had a great month or so, really. They were able to have that famous win against the Fremantle Dockers at the MCG by 4 points. Then they went over to Adelaide. They defeated Port Adelaide by 76 points. Then in the final round of the season, they lost to the Western Bulldogs, which I think definitely would have sewn up a top six spot and more than likely would have gone a top four spot. Where did it go wrong in the last 2 weeks for the Demons?
2: Yeah, I think what I saw early in the game is Melbourne's were able to move the ball really quickly and get it into a pretty open forward line. And Carlton were the opposite. They were a little bit slow moving into a crowded forward line. So from a Melbourne perspective, I thought their ball movement early into that open forward line, as I said, was pretty good, and they were able to score on the back of that. But Carlton were able to shut that down pretty quickly after quarter time. And then you look at a guy like Harrison Petty, who I think last week took 8 marks, contested marks, you know, basically inside 50, and he was able to score on the back of that. Carlton bring back Wiedering in the last 2 weeks. Wiedering goes and plays on Petty and does the job. So the avenue to goal was really tightened up. So maybe the ability to score was something they needed to look at. And 55 points tells you that. So a low-scoring game from a Melbourne point of view. They probably need to find one or two more avenues to goal. And you can throw a Cozzy Pickett down there, but he's so damaging through the midfield. And that's the things the coaches need to weigh up. You know, where do we put these players that can influence the game both as a mid and as a forward? Where does the team really need them at the moment? And it's a shame there wasn't 2 Cozzy Pickets that they could put one forward and one in the midfield to help them score a little bit more.
1: Just away from the wildcard games that we did see, just some of the off-field stuff, Scott Penbury, it has been announced he's going to finish his time at Collingwood after 21 seasons. He's going to go up to the Gold Coast Suns, signing a 2-year player deal, and then he will stay at the Gold Coast Suns for another 2 years as a coach. A very similar deal to what we saw with Sam Mitchell at the end of his career. This is the right move, isn't it, for Scott to go up to another club, see the likes of Damien Hardwick coach, and really develop his coaching craft?
2: Yeah, I think, and he said on the weekend he's absolutely gunning for a senior job. So I think a player like Scott, who's been at the club for, you know, as long as he's been, to get out of that club and that environment and go to another club and learn other things from other coaches and is the right move. And you look at Mitchell, that did it when he came over to West Coast, played for a year, coached for a year, and then went back to Hawthorn. So I wouldn't be surprised if that 2-year playing contract turns into a 1-year and a 3-year coaching thing. I just don't know how much more footy he's got in him and how many games he might play even next year. So, but from a coaching perspective, yeah, I think it's absolutely the right move to get out of Collingwood. I'm not saying anything bad about Collingwood. It's just get out there and see what else is out there, learn other things, and then potentially go back to Collingwood one day as a senior coach.
1: And from the playing side of things, he's not going to play all the games. He'll probably do exactly what he did this year at Collingwood, just the home games and then maybe a select few away. What's he going to be able to instill into this Gold Coast Suns team, a team that was disappointing this season, had we thought all the right tools to be able to make it deep into September, but reality showed that they were going to fall, and they fell well short. What's he going to be able to instill into this Gold Coast Suns team?
2: Well, I think he's going to bring a level of professionalism, you know, leadership. And I'm not sure I'm, you know, 100% on, we need to bring people into clubs that have been around to teach these guys how to train properly, how that. If you're on an AFL list, surely you've got, you know, players at your club that are experienced players that can lead the way. So to say that you have to bring someone from outside your organisation to set standards is a bit of a blight on your own system in itself, I think. But I think having an experienced bloke like Scott there, he'll help the leadership group. Obviously, they had their hiccups this year, both off-field and on-field, with a few arguments amongst players on-field, experienced players to young players. So he'll bring that calmness and experience head, both from a playing point of view and a leadership point of view, which it looks like they need at the moment. But as I said, it's a bit of a blight if you're bringing someone in to play that role with some experienced players that they do have on their list already, Gold Coast.
1: Mark McVay, he's been

0: this year, the Bombers. So, you know, he's going to bring that to the playing group, which I think they need. And I just think he's a good fit. I think, you know, there's a few supporters, obviously, that were really heavily invested in the Herd camp. But the way Spike, Mark McVay has, you know, spoken throughout the course of the week, already you can tell he knows there's people against him, and he's trying to galvanise those people and get them right in behind the club. And that's what they need. They need everyone now to get in behind him and the playing group and the coaches and staff and board, and really try and move forward as one. No fractions, no people talking behind others' back, and really get in behind the playing group and see where it takes them. I think they can turn things around reasonably quick. I'm not saying they're going to be a finals threat or anything in the next year or two, but I dare say there'll be some quick improvements next year.
1: Yep, I know he, and I agree with you, I think he can be a uniting figure for Essendon. The other side to this Essendon coaching story was James Herd. For a while he was the favourite, ultimately didn't get it. I know you know him. Would you like to see him involved in the AFL as an assistant coach in some way, whether it be at Essendon or at another club?
0: Well, I think it depends what James wants. If he wants to become a senior coach again one day, he has to get back into club land. He has to start coaching at an assistant level. It's as simple as that. I don't think you can employ someone who hasn't been in the system for 10 or 11 years straight into a senior coaching role, let alone an assistant role. So if that's what he wants to do, well, he might need to eat a little bit of a humble pie and get on and become an assistant and really learn, because the game changes in 10 years that he's been out of it. So get in, get your you know, nails dirty, like Buckley is down at Geelong. Yeah. So he clearly wants to become a senior coach, and that's what you need to do. So get back into club land and start working hard. And, you know, I think any club would speak to him. But at the end of the day, it's, does he want to do that, or is he happy now that he didn't get that job to move on in a different direction in his life and not be involved in the football coaching stuff?
1: Michael, appreciate your time as always on Sport FM. Thanks for jumping on the show.
0: No worries, Ethan. Have a great day.
1: There he goes, Michael Pryor, good enough to join us on the Sports Connection on 91.3 Sport FM. If you want to get involved in the conversation, as usual, 0429 913 913 is how you can get involved in the show. On the Retrovision text line, someone has messaged in saying, Penderbury is now an enemy of the Collingwood Football Club. I'm numb. I'm no longer human. Goodbye from an anonymous listener. Hello, Matthew. Thank you for sending that in on 0429 913 913. We're going to take a break on the Sports Connection. 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
5: A few people on the Retrovision text line agreeing with me that that anonymous listener was Matthew Arrowsmith. Some saying it was him on a burner phone. Matthew, my thoughts and prayers are with you. Well, what did you make of it? Collingwood fans... Scott Penderbury has left the club, as you know. He signed a two-year deal with the Gold Coast Suns to play as a player and also another 2 years to be an assistant coach. He's basically going to be an assistant coach when he walks in for the first 2 years as a player. I don't think it tarnishes his legacy at all. He is always going to be known as a Collingwood hero, a Collingwood identity, and arguably one of Collingwood's best players ever, if not the greatest. So I don't think it tarnishes his legacy at all. But Collingwood fans, how are you feeling about it? Has he got your blessing? I assume that he does. But let me hear from you, 0429 913 913. We'd love to hear from you on the Retrovision text line about it today. Over in the US Open, Novak Djokovic has fought back and he has won the second set, 7-5. As we're in the third set, the first game yet to be won, but they are all tied now at one set apiece. As an update with how the US Open is going, we'll be speaking with Darren Patton a little bit later, co-host of Court Talk, which you can hear on 91.3 Sport FM on a Sunday between 8 and 9 a.m. on a Sunday morning. All things tennis, no holds barred. It's great listening when you listen to Darren and Brett Patton on 91.3 Sport FM. I will be chatting some rugby in a moment with Michael Carayannis. He is a rugby league journalist for the Daily Telegraph. Look forward to having a chat with him, with Jai Arrow. He has reached, or about to reach, 100 games. It's been an incredible journey he's been on, and unfortunately he's been struck down with some horrible diseases, as we all know. Fight MND, it's such an important cause to get behind everybody, and then unfortunately he's having his own fight with MND. Jai Arrow, that is. He's played 98 games for the Rabbitohs, just need to play two more to reach 100, and the NRL has amended some of their rules, and because of that they are going to allow him to play another two games. The rules allow him to play another two games, which means he will be able to have 100 games next to his name for the mighty Rabbitohs. And how's the turnaround been for their season so far? It's been pretty impressive. We'll chat about that plus a little more with Michael Carayannis when he joins us on the Sports Connection a little bit later. And then Andrew Swain in the next hour. He's going to jump on, sticking with the rugby theme. He's a Stan Sports rugby commentator. Look forward to having a chat with him a little bit later. I'll just see Michael Voss on the TV screen in our Sport FM studios. In all honesty, how do you reckon he's feeling right now? He left Carlton after they lost 8 games, only had one victory to start off the 2026 season. Now they have made it officially into the finals weekend, the finals week. What do you reckon? What do you reckon he'd be feeling right now? I think Michael was the sort of person to be not jealous in a way, but be happy for the team. I'm sure it may be, it would definitely be bittersweet, but I reckon he'd be pretty happy for all the players and all the coaching staff, particularly Josh Fraser, who's now having a lot of this success. And where does Michael's football career now venture off to? I wonder. That is a question that I suppose time will tell us the answer to. Is he going to go to Tasmania, Michael Voss, with Ken Hinckley? To be honest, I can see that being a realistic possibility. If you've got something that you want to say, 0429 913 913. But time to chat a bit of rugby league on the Sports Connection this morning. And the man we're going to do that with is Michael Carayannis. He is a rugby league journalist for the Daily Telegraph. He's been good enough to join us on the Sports Connection this morning. Michael, hello.
0: Hey, Ethan, how are you going?
5: I'm well, thank you, and hope you are too. I wanted to mainly get you on to speak about this incredible story, which is Jai Arrow. The NRL has amended their rules to allow him to play the two remaining games he needs to reach the 100-game milestone. For the listeners who don't understand, Michael, are you able just to explain how the NRL is allowing this?
0: Yes, obviously Jai Arrow, who this time last year was playing week in, week out NRL, and then and you fast forward 12 months and you know he was diagnosed with MND, and obviously we know in some ways that's just a death sentence. And we've seen his health already deteriorate to the point where, you know, his voice projection has changed. He's unable to run now. So, you know, it's been quite a fast decline for this guy who was an alpha on the footy field. He really was, represented Queensland for a long time and, you know, one of the elite forwards in the game. And, you know, he's on 98 first grade games for South Sydney. So their coach, Wayne Bennett, thought of, well, how can we get him to 100 games? And you know, through discussions with the NRL, South Sydney led this this ability for Jai Arrow to run out onto the field for the kickoff. So he was in full kit in South Sydney gear, and you know, the referee blew time on and then blew time off, you know, 3 seconds into the game to allow that to formally count as a game for Jai Arrow. Then he walked off the field, and you know, there wouldn't have been a dry eye in the stadium. I was at another game on the weekend. We were watching that 3 o'clock game, and it was just like gut wrenching, really, to watch it. But in a way, it was also an immense element of being proud of what the game was able to do, and give this guy an opportunity just to have some joy in his life. And you know, he's on 99 games. He'll do the same this weekend against arch rivals, the Roosters, and I don't think there'll be a dry eye in the stadium once again. So that'll be his 100th game. And, you know, there was other parameters in place in terms of interchange rules and things like that to allow this to happen. It's unprecedented, but a job well done to South Sydney, the NRL, and the Titans for obviously, you know, allowing it.
5: Yeah, completely agree. Everybody across all the different branches that you said have just done a wonderful job in being able to make this happen last week and once again this week. So it will be an emotional day when we see it happen once more, but it'll be something that is just truly worthwhile to watch and take in, particularly for Jai Arrow. I wanted to speak about Sam Walker. Saw that he was rushed for scans. What's the fears regarding the Roosters star in Sam Walker?
0: Yeah, syndesmosis injury, immediate surgery for yeah. Sam Walker. Got caught awkwardly in a tackle, and you know, generally, you know, his season's all but done. Sam Walker, you look in and you look at that timeline now until the grand final, and there is an outside chance that, you know, should the Roosters qualify, he'll be fit come grand final day. And we've seen players return within 5 weeks of this similar syndesmosis injury, but that's a rarity rather than the natural occurrence. So at this stage, it looks like Sam Walker's played his last game for the Roosters this year.
5: And what effect is that going to have on the Roosters? How important is he for the team?
0: Huge. He's their halfback, right? And he's the creative spark for them. And, you know, did really well in two of three Origin games this year. And but, you know, they've got a guy called Daly Cherry-Evans who is in his last year of playing in the NRL after England next year. And, you know, he's playable in the NRL 15, 16 years, one of the third most capped player of all time. And, you know, has had a long and decorated career there, Daly Cherry-Evans. So he will shift from 5'8 to halfback, and young Hugo Savala, who's a really good player, gets an opportunity back in the half. So, like, it hurts him. There's no doubt about that. But, you know, it doesn't end the Roosters' premiership hopes for mine.
5: We're seeing a lot of teams sew up final spots inside the top eight for the NRL. I wanted to speak about the New Zealand Warriors. I saw a quote from their CEO. Is there a chance that the New Zealand Warriors may have to move their home final?
0: Yeah, there's been some discussions. Obviously, Mount Smart Stadium, their home ground at Auckland, holds, I think it's around 25,000. And then down the road, there's Eden Park, where, you know, the All Blacks have made their home for such a long time, and I think it's 50,000 capacity there, so roughly double capacities. And, you know, I don't think they'll have to change in week one because, as the rules state, you can generally play your first week of finals in your home ground. But if they do win, they'll have the week off, then they'll host the prelim. I can't see them being able to play a prelim at Mount Smart Stadium. That should hopefully shift to to Eden Park, because if it was in Sydney and you were the, you know, Manly, I guess, for example, you'd be able to play week one at Brookie, but week three in the prelim would have to be at a bigger stadium, either the football stadium or Sydney Olympic Park. So I think we'll see something similar for the Warriors. They've earned the right. Week one, no issue for them to play at home, but week, you know, in the prelim, you know, they'll still be in Auckland, so it's a huge advantage, but that game should be moved to Eden Park.
5: And I assume they won't have any difficulties in filling out the 50,000-seat stadium if they do have to move?
0: No, it's sell out in 20 minutes like that. You know, they've had sell-out games basically all year. I know it's a smaller capacity, but you look at that bigger venue, they'll sell that out in a heartbeat.
5: I'm sure an even bigger advertisement for a second New Zealand team in the NRL. There were some interesting sights we saw in the coach's box this weekend. Craig Fitzgibbon, you saw him literally punch the monitor in front of him. Then he said in the post-match, I think he was a bit annoyed at some of the refereeing, but he wasn't the only coach. Benji Marshall, the coach of the West Tigers, he slammed the referees in their match. Was there a general support behind the comments that these two coaches made about the refereeing this week?
0: Yeah, it was interesting. Obviously, Grayface Gibbon intimated, well, you'd be filthy if you're on the back end of it. I think it was a 7-1 penalty count or a 6-1 penalty count, I think Grayface Gibbon said. So, and that was his way of having a shot at the match officials. And then, yeah, Benji was very critical of a number of decisions and his side's lost to the Cowboys. But, you know, I was at that Sharks game yesterday and they just lacked intent defensively. They were really bad, you know, missed a lot of first up contact. And, you know, Parramatta, who were, you know, toward the bottom of the ladder, just out enthused them where a top four spot was on the line for the Sharks. So take the match officials out of it, it was a very poor performance from Cronulla.
5: It's just rare for coaches to come out and attack some of the choices the referees make, because if we saw this in the AFL, there'd be all sorts of sanctions placed on the AFL coaches and it'd be a mess in itself. But to have two coaches in the same week do it, is there a pattern of this happening in the past?
0: It's not sitting here being back page news, so it's not that uncommon in a way. Like, you know, there are rules in place, and they went through a crackdown a couple of years ago where the coaches weren't allowed to even mention the referees at all. If they did, they'd be fined. But they've sort of scaled that back, and we'd had this long-standing agreement, I guess, that as long as you don't question the referee's integrity and you question decisions, then that's okay within reason. So, look, Craig Fitzgibbon definitely didn't cross the line yesterday. Don't have an issue with what he said. Benji's comments, I think, will come under a little bit more scrutiny.
5: Finally, Michael, before we let you go, the two new teams coming into the NRL, the Perth Bears. We know it's really starting to get exciting for us over in the West, and the PNG Chiefs. How are both of the new NRL teams looking ahead of their start? Has there been any more major signings to the Chiefs, and also what have been the thoughts of the NRL fans over who Perth have signed up so far?
0: Yeah, firstly, with the Chiefs, they're going about their business very loudly and doing a good job, right? They've still got 12 more months before they start in the competition, so they're not in next year, they're in the year after, but they've already built a very star-studded back line, got to add some forwards into that mix, but they're tracking nicely. As for Perth, well, it's only 2 months before they start pre-season training. They're in the full swing of it in come November, and, you know, they've built a very workman-like, competitive squad. But it's far from star-studded, and, you know, you don't sit there and go, well, who's the marquee player? Who's the guy that, you know, could be the face of the organisation in a way? So they're lacking that, but where they won't lack is effort.
5: That's exactly right. Michael, really appreciate your time on Sport FM. Thanks so much for jumping on and chatting about some of the biggest stories out of the NRL.
0: Pleasure. Thank you.
5: There he goes, Michael Carayannis, Daily Telegraph Rugby League journalist. Always good when he's able to join us on Sport FM. There's a few text messages that have come through about the Scott Penelbury thing. I will read them right after the break on Sport FM. It is 6:10.
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5: Four minutes away from hitting play on the 10 o'clock news. Good morning. Welcome back to the Sports Connection. If it is your first time on a Monday tuning in, hello, Ethan Quilivert in a chair. Glad to be with you as we navigate you through for the remaining 2 and a bit hours of the show. Coming up after us, we're going to be hearing from Noah Kendall. He's in today on a Monday. I think he'll be in for the next few Mondays, but he's going to be in doing the coaches' press conferences. I think Regan Spear is going to be doing the Monday perspective as well. Keep a listen out for that. We'll also, no more 6 points podcast, but we'll be playing you the coaches' press conferences today and then the Monday perspective as well. 3 minutes away from 10 o'clock, an update with how the tennis is going. Novak Djokovic in the third set tied at 2 games to 2 up against his Argentinian opponent, Navone, who is currently serving 15-love is what the game is at the minute. And a reminder, Alexander Vukic, his match was suspended after he was trailing in the fifth set, 2 sets apiece there. And hopefully when it does resume, it is a successful one for Alexander Vukic. Alex Demonor, I should say, he's going to be playing on Wednesday at about 5 a.m. Perth time, if you're wondering when the Demon does play. We'll be able to give you updates on 91.3 Sport FM, and you can hear Darren Patton a little bit later on. He is going to be on with us to chat about it all on 91.3 Sport FM as the US Open, the final Grand Slam for the calendar year, gets underway. And we'll see who the favourites are when we have a chat with Darren on Sport FM. A few of the texts I promised to read out. This coming from Guy from Alkimos. Guy says, a Collingwood fan here, not happy Jan. Don't like the fact that he is playing for a year or two. Yes, go on and do your apprenticeship somewhere else, but don't play. He would have gone down as one of the greatest players to pull on the jumper. Guy, is he still not one of the greatest players to pull on the jumper? Or am I misreading that? That's a bit of an interesting take from Guy. Guy, thank you for your message, but I would have thought he'd still be one of the greatest players ever to pull on the jump. He played 442 games for Collingwood. Could not have given any more. And he's going to be on, reportedly, about $650,000 a year as a Collingwood player. Now, when he does transition to become a senior coach, he won't be on that kind of money. And you're probably thinking, well, the guy's been playing for how long? 20-odd years as an AFL player, surely he'd have millions stashed away. Well, apparently there was some sort of scandal that was going on with his manager, ex-manager, which meant that I think he doesn't have as much money as some people might think, and I think there's a few financial difficulties that's going on with Scott Penderbury. So, look, maybe it is just a bit of a cash grab. Maybe he thinks that he's still got a bit more footy to go. All we know is that for the next 2 years, he'll be a Collingwood defectee over to Gold Coast to play for 2 years, then a coach after that. It's 10 o'clock.
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16: I'm Alan Baskin. Family members of those missing in Nepal's deadly floods are heading there to try to find their loved ones. 43 Australians are among the thousands still unaccounted for in the natural disaster. Santosh Swami's family is among them. And he says he's doing what he can with the little information he has.
17: We've been trying to establish all traces of contacts to understand their whereabouts, but unfortunately, we don't have any info as such. The location that they were there, it's no longer there. The place has been washed out.
16: Australia will send an extra $3 million in aid to Nepal over the coming days. Much of the funding will go towards emergency hygiene kits and solar lighting solutions. One Nation MP Barnaby Joyce says the party's relatability is resonating with Australians after it secured its first lower house spot in Western Australia. The group was victorious at the Secret Harbour by-election, snatching a safe Labor seat, and polling suggests the two parties are neck and neck at a national level. Women experiencing domestic violence are being forced to choose between their own well-being and the safety of their pets. A James Cook University study shows those accessing crisis services are often being asked to leave their pets behind. Those concerned the lack of pet-inclusive DV violence responses could lead to many victims refusing to cut themselves off from an offender. Motor neurone disease will soon be legally reportable as a condition in New South Wales. Medical practitioners will need to notify health authorities when they make an MND diagnosis. It's hoped the change will help experts develop a better understanding of the condition and its potential causes. Latest research is highlighting the financial toll blood cancer is having on Australian patients. The Leukemia Foundation has found one in eight people with the disease are delaying or cancelling treatment because of financial pressures. Head of research Bill Stavresky says the findings reflect a stark reality.
18: The research does reveal that quite a number of Australians are out of pocket quite significantly and on average close to $4,000 per annum.
16: And in further AIR medical news, a decade-long Australian medical trial has opened the door for better treatment for some heart conditions. Researchers have found that a device that corrects dangerous heart rhythms also reduces sudden cardiac death in patients younger than 70. Flinders University professor Joseph Selvanayagam says the defibrillators are currently only funded for those suffering from severe heart dysfunction.
19: There is a treatment paradox in the sense that the greatest number of patients with sudden death are usually those with mild dysfunction, and these people are currently not receiving this defibrillator treatment.
16: The federal government is understood to be leaving the door open to an import ban on smart glasses. Experts warn Australian laws haven't kept up with the privacy risk posed by the wearable recording devices. This is AIR National News. The Knights are thrilled to have the bye before the NRL finals after a bruising 46-32 loss to the Warriors in Auckland. Jacob Safiti is facing a suspension of at least 4 weeks after being sent off for a shoulder charge. Coach Justin Holbrook says with many of their side carrying injuries, the week off has come at a good time.
20: We'll be better for it now. You know, obviously we get the bye and our position may not change whether we won or not. Obviously, we wanted to win, so it secured our home final, but now we just have to wait till next week.
16: In AFL, Michael Voss is applauding Carlton players' response to his departure from the Blues. Josh Fraser replaced Voss when the Blues were 1 win and 8 losses. The Blues are now preparing for an elimination final against Geelong. Voss says the players deserve praise for turning the season around.
21: You know, all the credit really. I mean, there should be no other conversation other than the great work that they're doing and
1: you know, how the players have responded through the course of the season, and, you know, should be congratulated for that.
16: Alexander Vukic's first round match at the US Open has been suspended due to rain on the outside courts. He's into a deciding fifth set. Aussie Minwoo Lee has finished equal fourth at the PGA Tour's season-ending Tour Championship, won by Scottie Scheffler. Australian Independent Radio News.
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22: Earlier, a crash has cleared Kwinana Freeway northbound before Leach Highway through Bateman. Traffic flowing well. Truck breakdown Leach Highway eastbound before Manning Road through Bentley. Left lane is closed and traffic flowing okay. Mitchell Freeway looking fine. Same for Kwinana Freeway and Graham Farmer Freeway. Northbridge Tunnel moving well in both directions. 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For the latest traffic up to date on 91.3 Sport FM.
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5: Taking a look at the forecast today, we'll get up to 19 today. Wednesday, slight chance of rain with a top of 19 as well. Thursday, a top of 20, 5 mils of rain expected at a low of 10 degrees. And on Friday, a top of 20 with a low of 12 degrees.
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5: Good to have your company on the Sports Connection 91.3. Always a pleasure to have you with us on the Sports Connection. Big thanks to the last two guests we just spoke to on the show today, Michael Pryor and Michael Carianis, a double dose of the Michaels. Michael Pryor, he was on to have a chat with us about the AFL wildcard round. Were you a fan of it? Let me know, 0429 913 913. We'd love to hear from you about it. Cade's in the studio today. Thumbs up, thumbs down on the wildcard round, Cade. Thumbs down. Well, turn your microphone on. Pull it around. I want to hear from you why. So you're on the microphone closest to me. Bit more to the right. There you go. Hip. Why not a fan?
30: Well, I just think, to be brutally honest, it's top eight. And
5: yep.
30: Melbourne, you look at Melbourne, the season that they've had, and... just to not even make the finals, really.
5: Yeah.
30: Like you can say, oh, it's finals, but you don't make finals until the final eight. Like it's just not, to me, it's not a good setup. I think what Mick Malthouse said it perfectly. What it does for elite sport, it's not good at all. And yeah, we all love this Carlton story and, you know, the turnaround they've had. But you'd think that if they were playing for top eight, they maybe wouldn't have tried to draw that game against the Bulldogs. They would have actually tried to win,
5: yep,
30: and maybe sneak into eighth spot. And, you know, don't get me started on the people like your Dan Goringers and all the people going, I didn't like it when it was announced, but now because my team is 10th, I like the wildcard round. It's like, no, just don't, stop with that. That's just utter stupidity. And, yeah, I'm not a fan, personally.
5: When we do get 20 teams into the AFL, which we will it be better?
30: definitely not.
0: Definitely not.
30: No.
0: So even with 20, you'd still prefer the top eight.
30: You just need top eight. Top eight. It makes the season better, doesn't it? Like you say, oh, there's still more teams alive. No. If you're playing for top eight, it makes the season more because you'll have more teams with more on the line. Like it's just it's not. It doesn't do for an elite competition. I can't see it doing any favors. But for if anyone agrees with me or disagrees with me, you can message in or call in and
0: 0429 913 913.
30: Yeah, we'd love to hear your thoughts, but I'm personally not a fan in the slightest.
0: Yeah, I didn't mind it. If I'm honest, I didn't mind it. I thought it was great theatre. It did help keep some stories and some teams alive in the competition, and we didn't have so many dead rubber games towards the end of it, so I didn't mind it. And I think when 20 teams come into the competition, it'll work much better there. Simon has messaged in saying, Ethan, do we have the attendance figures for the first week of the Waffle Finals, please? The Football Commission hasn't published them, nor any of the Waffle W Final series. Worst yet, browse through a retro page from 1966 and they have figures missing even there. Plus imposed commercial names from now bearing zero relevance to the venue names back then. The Football Commission really does my head in. Simon, one day you will tell me what you really feel. In terms of how many people attended the Waffle Finals, I don't know, Simon. I don't have the exact numbers in front of me. And when I do go onto your favourite website, which is the Waffle website, Simon, it just says to be confirmed. So as soon as I'll keep that website open, Simon, I'll keep hitting refresh. And if I do get any information coming my way, I will let you know. I was at the game on Sunday. It was the East Perth South Freo game. And I think I wouldn't be surprised if there was about 3,000 people there, maybe around that margin, give or take about 500 people. I watched briefly the Saturday game. Couldn't really get a gauge on it. Were you there, Cade, at the Saturday game? No. So we'll try to see if we can find someone who was
30: there. For the Colts.
0: Oh, you're there for the Colts. And was there a big crowd building?
30: It was probably as I was leaving, it was probably starting to build. Yeah, you could definitely see that.
0: Okay, so we'll try to find out how many people were there, but I reckon across the weekend maybe 5,000 across both games. I think that's a realistic margin. So Simon, when I do get the information, I will pass it down to you. Coming up this hour, Andrew Swaney is going to join us. He's a Stan Sport rugby commentator after the Wallabies stunned Argentina in Argentina. Now, let that sink in. Australia, the Wallabies, flew over to Argentina, took on one of the powerhouses of rugby. We haven't been a powerhouse in a while, and we were able to defeat them by 6 points. The new Wallabies coach, Les Kiss, he had his opinions on it. Andrew Swain, he's going to be on the program a little bit later to chat about it. We'll give you an update with how the US Open is going. We're going to be speaking with Darren Patton. He is co-host of Court Talk on 91.3 Sport FM, so look forward to having a chat with him about it all. Novak Djokovic, by the way, we are in the third set of the first round and he's trailing in said first set. He's down 4-3 in the third set. Taking a look as well ahead, we will be seeing Alex Dimonov play on Wednesday. Message has just come through on 0429 913 913, saying, "G'day, Cade and Ethan. Just on the wildcard round, I like it. It's better than having a week off." Yes, I agree, don't call it finals, and I'm happy with that. Scott Penabry, switching my attention over to him. I think it's good for him to move up to the Suns. It's good for his development as a coach. As far as it is for Collingwood, it's hard to swallow. It's going to be good when they get some young blood in. That's just my two cents. Thanks. Thank you, Tony, for sending that through. Another one saying, this one from Kinga, saying Collingwood supporters should get a life. This is from Kinga. Sorry, Kinga, I just labelled you a Collingwood supporter. I think that's the highest insult that you could give someone who isn't one. So Kinga saying Collingwood supporters should get a life. So what if Penabry's leaving? That's footy. Very smart move, says Kinga. And is this Simon? Yes, Simon's just sent another message in saying, I might be desperate for Essendon to have some sort of success, but 9th or 10th, I'm not that desperate. The AFL cashes in because it's only human nature. Footy fans want any extension to their club season, even if it's 8 to 15th lands 10th. Even if, say, 8 to 15th lands 10th, principle's gone right out the window, and the AFL knows it. Thank you, Simon, of Aussie Rules Land and Lathlan. I forgot to include the eye roll emoji that is going there. Mick from Southlake has also sent a message saying, hey, Ethan, the wildcard round is rubbish. Melbourne and Bulldogs could only win the spot they already had, whereas Carlton and Collingwood had everything to gain and nothing to lose. All the pressure was on the teams already in the eight. Mick from Southlake. Well, Mick, I do understand your point, but the way that it is now, we've completely forgotten that path and we've gone down the new path where there is essentially no eighth or seventh place, because don't forget, the person or the team that came in seventh, they might not necessarily be playing for the traditional seventh spot in the wildcard round, because if, say, they lost, then the team that was ranked highest out of the winning teams would go into that seventh position. So it's the seventh or eighth spots don't necessarily mean anything now. It's about who finishes higher out of the winner of the wildcard rounds, who then go on to play in the finals, if that makes sense. That's why we weren't really sure who the Western Bulldogs were going to play, because it all depended on if the Melbourne Demons won, then the Melbourne Demons would have been playing off against Adelaide. Is that right, Cade? They would have been playing off against Adelaide. And then because Melbourne didn't win, Carlton are going to be playing against Geelong. So that's how the wildcard round, they've made it work. Right, it's 15 minutes past 10 o'clock. In fact, it's 16 minutes past 10 o'clock. What we're going to do is we're going to take a break on the Sports Connection. And then on the other side of the break, we're going to be having a chat with Andrew Swain on 91.3 Sport FM. He is a Stan Sports commentator, and he's been good enough to join us on the Sports Connection. So we'll take a break, and on the other side of it, we'll chat some rugby union on 91.3 Sport FM.
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0: Welcome back to the Sports Connection on 91.3. Let us know what you think. 0429 913 913 on the AFL wildcard round. We'd love to hear from you about it. So if you have got an opinion, keep sending it through on our Retrovision text line, 0429 913 913. Just had one of the Sport FM listeners messaging in saying, in my opinion, the umpires had an agenda to favour Carlton. Oh dear, we're going down the conspiracy theorist path, Cade.
30: Agreed.
0: Do you say yes?
30: I agree. I thought that, I do not say this very often, I thought the umpiring on Saturday night was putrid. Absolutely putrid. You have 13 free kicks to Melbourne and 25 free kicks. Like, you're getting behind that Carlton story. The AFL's going, oh, look at what we've created, this wildcard round, and we've given this team an opportunity. Like I said, Carlton would, if they were playing for the eight, they would have either sacked the coach earlier, or they wouldn't have, or they would have tried to actually beat the Bulldogs and not drawn against them. It's a concept. The AFL is just using that Carlton thing. Don't get me wrong, has been a remarkable turnaround. Josh Fraser has done an incredible job, a very deserving man to get the job. But like, they're just using that to promote this wildcard round, and it's a cash grab. There's fans, and like I said, like, they're going to use the fans and the viewership numbers as to say, oh, this works. Well, it doesn't really. It really doesn't mean anything in regards to whether people like it or not. And like I said to you off air, you are, how sport and how the competition works is you award the higher teams, top two, top four, they get an extra home final or a double chance over the fifth and sixth teams who have to play in an elimination final. What you're doing with the wildcard round is you're taking something away from seventh and eighth. So seventh and eighth have qualified for finals. As those have, you're now taking them away. You're now saying, nope, 7th and 8th, you guys need to play an extra week to get into the finals. And 9th and 10th, we're going to reward you with this opportunity. Yep. So it becomes an opportunity for 9th and 10th. But for no one's talking about what it actually does for 7th and 8th. And like I said, a team like Melbourne, the season they've had, and Stephen King, the season that, what he's done with their coach, the fact that we're not going to see them in September, that's another thing why. The finals is September. Wildcard round still August.
0: Yep. Cade, we're going to come back to that conversation. Andrew Swain has just called up. So, Cade, hit that green phone button and pull the fader up, because we're going to be speaking with Andrew Swain right now. Good morning, Andrew.
17: Yeah, g'day, Ethan. Apologies before.
0: No, not at all. You gave Cade clear runway to get everything that he wanted to off his chest, so he is more than happy.
17: Beautiful. That's all good.
0: He's happy. You're happy because Australia had a great win against Argentina. Were you seeing this in your, when you were crystal balling how Australia would go travelling over to Argentina? 6-point victory for the Wallabies.
17: Oh, look, I think that, you know, we always hope that the Wallabies can get up and win, but the problem with the Wallabies in many recent years has been consistency. So, you know, every win you're closer to a loss, it feels like. So to see them actually get the win and do that away from home, you know, Argentina, one of the toughest places in the world to win, was absolutely pleasing. And look, if you're a Wallabies fan on Sunday yesterday, you were walking tall.
0: You were walking tall. 6 points was the victory margin, 27-21. The new Wallabies coach in Les Kiss, he came out after the game, and of course he was happy about it, but he said that it was a bit of a clunky win for the Wallabies. What made it a clunky win, Andrew?
17: Look, it felt like the wheels came off a little bit when Ryan Lonergan left the field. He seems like the central focus of the Wallabies' attack at the moment. So Ryan Lonergan, the new sort of scrum half on the scene, he's been absolutely brilliant for them over the last few weeks. Every time he comes off the field, they just seem to lose a bit of rhythm, a bit of shape. And so I think that was a contributor, because he came off certainly earlier than I think Leskis would have wanted. And that happened. The other thing was the last sort of 15 minutes of the game, it felt like, you know, which team wanted to lose it more. There was just a lot of errors. You know, there was a lot of probably decision-making they'd like back, particularly from the Wallabies' perspective. But as I said, win's a win. And to get it done in Argentina, such a hostile environment. They were playing in a pretty remote location in called Jujuy, which is right up in the north of Argentina. And, you know, to do that in front of such a hostile crowd, you got to take your hat off to them. It's a brilliant win.
0: I saw the Wallabies in the opening 20 minutes. They were able to have three tries. And we've spoken about it before, how the Wallabies get off to a fast start and just they're not able to hold on. But three tries in 20 minutes, that seems even more aggressive than what the Wallabies were displaying before.
17: Yeah, look, it was a really good start. And as I said, with Lonergan on the field, they just have a really, assured kind of shape about them. I think the Wallaby forward pack at the moment is amongst one of the best in the world. It's one of those things that if you build the foundation around your forward pack, the rest will come. And, if you get a chance to look at the highlights on Stan Sport, if anyone gets a chance, go and have a look at the first try. And it was all the tight forwards actually combining for what would be, you know, one of the tries of the year if you're in a Wallabies jersey. They did get off to a great start. As I said, when Lonergan came off, the wheels just fell off a little bit. They lost a bit of rhythm. Carter Gordon was off the field for a number of minutes as well with a blood bin, had to get his head strapped up. And so I think, for the Wallabies going forward, one of their biggest issues over the past few years has been their halves pairing. We need to keep Ryan Lonergan and Carter Gordon on the park for the 80 minutes for every game at the moment. It's so important. Those guys are going to be so important in the next 12 months when it comes to leading into the World Cup as well. I know that there's definitely a bit of rotation happening around those guys, but I feel like those two need to be central to everything the Wallabies do over the next 12 months.
0: A discipline has been a slight issue for the Wallabies in the past. And in the 25th minute, Harry Potter was sidelined. He was sin-binned. How's the Wallabies going in terms of their discipline?
17: Yeah, look, I think actually, it has been an issue in previous years. I feel like the discipline seems to be a little bit better. They're defending really well at the moment. There's a new defence coach on the scene in Scott McLeod, and I think they're still adjusting to his patterns. But in terms of penalty giving and giving away penalties, they haven't been too bad. Harry Potter got sin-binned for the deliberate knockdown. That's sort of always a 50-50 situation. Can you get the intercept or not? It's one that I kind of get frustrated at as a rugby fan, because I feel like you want to see intercepts and encourage it a little bit. It's quite a harsh punishment. But, yeah, look, it is something that you're continually working on, and it's going to become much more into focus over the next 12 months as well, because at World Cups, when you're playing against the big teams in those big knockout matches, you don't want to be giving away penalties in your attacking zones or in your defensive zones, because the opposition will kick goals, and that's something that we haven't had a great record at over the years either, over the last few years.
0: We're speaking with Andrew Swain on the Sports Connection this morning. He's a Stan Sports rugby commentator. Good enough to join us on Sport FM after the Wallabies were able to have an 8-point win against Argentina. In Argentina, the next test is going to be next week. And in terms of how it reflects on the world rugby rankings, Australia has been able to leapfrog Argentina and go into seventh. I read an article and it was saying how Leskis is really testing the depth of the Wallabies at the moment. He's not afraid to really overhaul the team. I think it's something we saw late under Joe Schmidt, but now Leskis seems to be really hammering in, just testing their depth. What have you made about some of the selections that he's been doing in his opening three matches as Wallabies coach?
17: Yeah, well, I think these are the matches to do it. You know, those two tests against Japan, and then when they're overseas in Argentina, these are the test matches that you definitely have the opportunity to do a bit of rotation, because once we start playing against teams like South Africa and New Zealand, and then you've got England, Scotland, Wales at the back end of the year, you want to have a settled 23 with guys who are able to come in and step in where they're needed. And so testing the depth now is a pretty good thing. I feel like we'll see a lot of changes again this week when they play in Mendoza. And then the next stop is Perth against South Africa, and that's when you want your best 23 on the park. So I don't mind the rotation situation at the moment, but we've got to find our best 23 pretty quickly. And the fact that he's able to, you know, just give a few guys a bit of extra minutes, a few extra test matches here and there on the side, really good thing. You need in a World Cup, you need to have a, you know, 35 blokes who can all be world class if they have to come in. So, yeah, I think it's a good thing.
0: Are we far away from finding out our best 23?
17: I think it's we've seen guys stepping up in the absence of other guys at the moment and playing really well. So it's always a good thing, a good problem to have when you're a coach. It becomes, you know, the column inches and the chatter on fan forums and things like that just becomes arguing over who's better in what position. For example, right now, Isaac Henry playing really well at outside centre, and you've got Joseph Okusosu-Ali, the $5 million man, sitting on the bench. That's a good problem to have for Les Gist. Like, you know, because you want to create competition in those environments. So, to answer your question, I don't know that we are, but I don't think that's the worst thing in the world at the moment as well.
0: And finally, Andrew, before we let you go, when we look back on tests in Argentina in the past, we often get reminded about how the Wallabies may be able to win the first test, but the second test is a whole different ball game, and the second test can be quite difficult. How much faith have you got in the Wallabies in being able to win the famous second test in Argentina?
17: Yeah, it's never happened, has it? So we've never won a two-test series in Argentina. We've never been able to sweep them over there. When there has been multiple test matches. There's going to be a bounce-back factor, isn't there, this week? Argentina are a world-class team. They're ranked in the top 10 for a reason. But you've got to be confident in Les Kiss's team at the moment. There will be changes, as I said, again this week. And we'll just have to wait and see. But, I hope that everyone gets up on Sunday morning and wears their Wallaby gold, because... Yeah. It's going to be a great test match, and I do hope they can get the win.
0: We all do. Let's hope so. Andrew, appreciate your time on Sport FM. Thanks so much for stopping by and having a chat with us.
17: Appreciate it, guys. Have a good day.
0: You too. There he goes, Andrew Swain. Good enough to join us on the Sports Connection, 91.3 Sport FM, 32 minutes past 10 o'clock. Good to have your company, 0429 913 913. So Retrovision text line. Never happened has Australia, the Wallabies, been able to win the second test over in Argentina. We can often scrape through and win the first test. That's what we just did. But with Les Kiss testing the depth of the Wallabies, is it going to be enough to see us win the second test? Let's hope so. Wallabies fans, are you out there? 0429 913 913 is what we can do. Going back to the Retrovision text line, one listener saying the AFL finals is a joke, rewarding mediocrity. Cats game should be in Geelong. They haven't seen a final in Geelong for a while. I know we had the famous one in 2013 where Freo played Geelong down there, and it allowed them, Freo won, it allowed them to get a home preliminary final. We also saw, with this new stadium, with the new renovations that Geelong have made, it's meant to be about 40-odd thousand people that they can squeeze into GMHBA Stadium, and I believe, I could be wrong, but I think it was all designed and intended to be they could then play some finals there, but we're yet to see that. Did we see a finals in GMHBA last year or the year before? I'm trying to call back. No, we didn't. Cade's shaking his head. What? I think we did. Anyway, thought we did. The other thing, Cade, I want to get your opinion on the Sports Connection this morning, and we have had many people speak about this in the past on the Retrovision text line on 0429 913 913. Scott Pennebury going over to Collingwood. He has signed a two-year deal as a player, and then he's going to be an assistant coach for another 2 years. I think it's the wise move. A few Collingwood fans very upset. Can't believe they are. But your thoughts?
30: Yeah, it's an interesting move. I think it's probably sad if he had. I think the frustration from the Collingwood supporters is probably coming from they would have rather he announced it earlier, maybe given him a bit of a send-off and then moved into that role of, playing, firstly, so he can play until he's 40, which would be remarkable, and then get into an assistant coaching role for 2 years. And I think after those 4 years, so the two as a player and the two as an assistant coach, will we then see him as a senior coach? Because I'm hearing people saying he's ready, he's

0: anyone at Collingwood, and they highlight how he is just so instrumental as an on-field coach to be able to execute what the coaches want and to be able to see the game differently. And just to have an assistant coach on the field is just instrumental. I heard him say as well on that point that a lot of the Collingwood fans would have liked to have it announced earlier, and he just said that there was no way in his mind Collingwood were going to lose that game against the Western Bulldogs, and he would have envisioned himself playing one more game for Collingwood, 443 than games for Collingwood, but it just ultimately wasn't meant to be. I think I even remember going back to your point, Kate, how some said that Essendon should have gone for him. I think even people saying that he should be the inaugural coach of Tasmania, which I just think would have been a bit too much. But he'll be under Damien Hardwick, first time under Damien Hardwick. Tom Morris came out and said Scott Penderbury said years ago that he wanted to be an assistant coach and learn under someone like a Damien Hardwick, so he's able to get that experience. He won't play every game for Gold Coast. He'd probably play 10, 15 a year.
1: Yeah, definitely.
0: At most. Yeah, I don't think he would do a lot of travelling unless it's to the MCG. But surely, and we've spoken about how the AFL is a cash-grabbing entity, but they're a non-for-profit. Don't forget, Kay, they're a non-for-profit. Surely, in 2 years' time, you've got the last round of the home and away season. In the last round, Gold Coast flying to the MCG to play Collingwood, who will be at home.
1: Yep.
0: That has to happen.
1: That you're dead right. That
0: has to happen.
1: If they've made a lot of mistakes, the AFL, over the last few years, but yeah, that you're certainly right. That's without a doubt a no-brainer for me.
0: Yeah, needs to happen, in my opinion. Pep has messaged in saying, "Hi, Ethan and Cade, what's your opinion on the last touch rule and which rules need to be tweaked or changed? Also, there needs to be a complete overhaul on the tribunal system." Says Pep. Yeah, I think the tribunal system hasn't been too bad this year, but in recent weeks I think it's just really spiked up about it. The last touch rule, I don't mind. I think definitely it has sped the game up a little bit. It definitely does need to have some altercations to it and some tweaks to it. Like, I think we saw the other day somebody shinned the ball out of bounds, and then that was deemed as last touch, and therefore free kick went to the opposing team. Can that be altered? Tweaked, I think it can. Cade, what say you?
1: Yeah, I think so. Those sort of 50-50 decisions where I think common sense maybe needs to prevail over it. But yeah, I don't have a massive issue with it at this stage.
0: No, I quite like it.
1: What have we had it for? 1 year, 2 years, 3 years?
0: 1 year.
1: 1 year. So yeah, I'm not a huge... I wouldn't say I'm completely against it, but yeah, when it comes to those 50-50 decisions, I just think we need more of a common sense approach.
0: And in terms of the other rules that need to be changed or tweaked, I think the stand rule, I think that's something that's... Yeah. I think the AFL's quite fond of it, but it just needs to be modified.
1: Well, the AFL is fond of a lot of things that the fans aren't. That's just something I think we've learnt. And I think the stand rule isn't for me personally. I think there's way too many 50 metre penalties given away. The lasso rule for me is still... I still struggle to get my head around the whole thing, to be perfectly honest. And there definitely needs to be... I think they have gone overboard with these tweaks, but some probably for the better, and others, yeah, we need to look at. But we need I think we need people in charge that are going to listen to what the fans want and not going to be all about money.
0: Final one before we take a break. No name attached to it, but it says, "Hi, Ethan and Cade. I agree with how you both said Scott will only play a handful of games for the Gold Coast Suns next season. My question to you is, given he's going to be an assistant coach, you think that he'd be taking on a few off-field roles. Will his then roles, when he is a player, but his roles are actually as a part of coaching, in brackets, if that makes sense, will that be taken out of the soft cap, some of his money?" So I think what this listener is trying to say is when Scott, because Scott is essentially going to be for the next two seasons a player, and when he's not a player, he's going to be an assistant coach. And I could see him game day, he may even do a couple of roles when he's not playing. And he's saying, this listener's saying, is Scott's then salary going to be coming out of the soft cap? Because essentially, they're going to be having a

0: coach that they're paying for 4 years, but only out of the soft cap for two officially. So is that something that the AFL or the Gold Coast need to look at? I think that maybe the AFL might inquire. They'll see how it goes. Of course, first and foremost, he will be a player. But will he and should he take on more responsibilities throughout the year as a coach? For example, hypothetically, gets injured round five. Is he then going to be an assistant coach for the rest of the year? He's still going to be paid as a player. But should that money come out of the soft cap, I think maybe that's a issue that the AFL is going to have to possibly investigate and look into. Right, it's 19 minutes away from 11 o'clock on the Sports Connection. Let's clear a break, and then on the other side of the break, we're going to be chatting with Darren Patton, co-host of Court Talk. You hear that Sunday mornings, 8 till 9 a.m., with his brother Brett. He's a former professional tennis player and coach. So look forward to having a chat with Big Daz Patton right on the other side of the break. We are 19 minutes away from 11 o'clock.
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0: Welcome back to the Sports Connection. We are 16 minutes and counting away from the 11 o'clock news. Good to have your company on 91.3 Sport FM. We are underway with the US Open. The US Open has started. Some good news, some not so good news for the Aussies so far. And in terms of how Novak Djokovic is going, he is up 2-1. Against Navone from Argentina. We'll keep you updated as that game does progress. Alexander Vukic, he was playing today. His match has been suspended. Let's chat about it all with a man who's familiar to the Sport FM airwaves. You can hear him on Court Talk on a Sunday morning between 8 and 9 with his brother Brett. Hello, Big Daz.
9: Good morning, Heath. How are you, buddy?
0: I'm well, thank you. Hope you are too. The opening first few days of the US Open, how have you seen it?
9: Yeah, interesting. It's the first night out time of the singles event at the US Open, so pretty sort of well damageless on the seeded side of things for the major seeds. There's only been two seeds go out so far. It was Barbora Krejcikova, the Czech girl who won Wimbledon a few years ago. She went down to the Russian girl 7-6, 6-2, and Cam Norrie. He also went down to the Frenchman. Asha was just outside the speed itself at 40 in the world. No real big surprise there. But other than that, a lot of them did get through. And as you mentioned, Novak Djokovic is on court at the minute up against Mariano Navarro. He's the Argentinian boy, so 2 sets to 1 after him. And, a couple of the Aussies didn't fare too well overnight, especially on the ladies' side of things, with Talia Gibson going down to Donna Vekic, the former partner of Sam Wawrinka, in 3 sets, and also Stormy Sanders qualified again. She's just a real workhorse, old Storm. And she went down to the brilliant Ukrainian player Marta Kostyuk, 6-3, 6-1, with Taylor Preston from WA winning her first round against the young American girl Park, 3-3. So a couple of good results there.
0: So for Novak, he's on court at the moment. He dropped the first set, but he's just won sets 2 and 3. We know there's no Sinner and no Alcaraz. How big is this opportunity for Novak to potentially take out the last Grand Slam in his career when he's still, in this calendar year, played some pretty good and competitive tennis?
9: Yeah, no, he's a red-hot hope this year. I think the hard courts do suit him. He's won 4 US Opens in the past. He's trying to get up to the 5 number with Connors, Sampras and the great Roger Federer, who got inducted into the Hall of Fame over the weekend, with Mary Carello, the sports commentator, especially of the participation and the contribution section of the Hall of Fame. So, yeah, he's a real chance, Novak. He, on the projected side of things, he's probably looking at going head-to-head with Medvedev in a quarter, or going to the seed, with the other side of that quarter being Benny Shelton from the States against Alcaraz. And Alcaraz, as we all know, has had 7-8 months off. He's coming back just an absolute fresh play, not even hitting a ball in a tournament as a lead-up. So I'm dubious as to how far he'll go in the tournament. So if that is the case, then it sort of leaves the door ajar on poor Novak on that side of the draw. On the Aussie side of things, Demonar's got a dream run again, a dream draw for him, and more than likely he'll come up against Zverev in the quarterfinals. But he doesn't sort of play anyone until the 4th round. He plays the younger Rafael Jordan, the really fabulous Spanish boy who's seeded 12 and was 500 in the world a year ago. This guy's had a meteoric rise, and I would put money on Jordan to beat Demonar head-to-head at the minute.
0: I wanted to speak about the match we saw with Alexander Vukic. Haven't seen it completed yet. It was suspended in the 5th set. Vukic was trailing 4-3 in the 5th set. Do we know when that game's going to get underway, and how do you see Vukic in his opening match?
9: Yeah, he's up against the 157th ranked qualifier in Sakamoto, a 20-year-old Japanese boy who's a good player. He's actually up 4-3 Sakamoto in the 5th set with a break. So he's serving. So he's got a break serve Vukic to stay alive in that match, and that'll be resumed because of the wet weather out of the outside courts, not undercover, at 12:40 a.m. tomorrow morning, Tuesday morning our time. So hopefully he can come out boxing Alexander and break early and hold his serve and secure another break to take the 5th set out. So, he doesn't leave any stone unturned. Vukic, he's a fit young man. He has been for a long time. He's very little fanfare with him. He's sort of the dark horse of the Australian rank. Not too many people mention his name. But, he got a wild card into the main draw because of his great results. And playing a qualifier is always tricky because they've had 3 matches under their belt. So, yeah. Fingers crossed he can come out and shoot a couple of bullets the Japanese boys' way.
0: So we also got from the Australians, Tanasi Kokkinakis, Rinki Hijikata, Alexei Poprin, Tristan Skulcate. How are you seeing how the other Aussies in the men's draw, how do you think they'll fare?
9: Yeah, look, as we know with Panasai, Kokkinakis, he's just a one. He's only got really 1 match in him. That pick is just going to be the downfall of his career. But he comes up against Mortel, the 12th seed, I think. And that's going to be tough for him. But He's a big server. When he's on his game, he's very, very dangerous. So, you know, look for fireworks and fingers crossed that he can, you know, get over the line there and go through and hopefully play a second and a third round. James Duckworth comes up against the 30-ranked Arnaldi, Matteo Arnaldi, the Italian boy. That's at 1 o'clock tomorrow morning. Tough one for the Duck, but he's been in pretty good form. He played Winston-Salem the week before, last week, got to the semis there. He's got some matches under his belt. And Renki Hichikata comes up against FAA Felix Gurr, alias team, the Canadian number 3 seed at 5 o'clock our time tomorrow morning. So that'll be an exciting match to watch, but he'll be outclassed, Renki Hichikata. And I haven't seen who Christian Schoolgate plays in the main draw yet. He won his third round in the qualifying in 3 sets, and it was to be confirmed. So you'll have to check out his draw there.
0: Over on the women's side, unfortunately, we saw Kimberly Birrell in the... Well, the match has been suspended, so there's still a bit of hope for Birrell, but doesn't look likely. She dropped the first set 6-3, and at the moment in the second set, it's all tied at 6 apiece. But there was good news for Taylor Preston. She was able to make it through to the second round. They are just some of the results today. Also, Storm Hunter, she fell over, so not the best from her. She was up against the 11th seed, so it's not like she fell over to an unknown. But what have you seen from the Aussie girls so far?
9: Yeah, tough draws. I thought Talia Gibson, she may have had a real chance against Donna Vekic. Donna Vekic won Queens this year. Just prior to Wimbledon. So she's hitting the ball and has been a very good player for a long time, the Croatian girl. 3 sets going down to Talia. She was top 50 in the world there for a fair period of the year after her fabulous sunshine swing with Indian Wells and Miami, and really jumping up the rankings very, very quickly. And I thought she might have outclassed Vekic, but Vekic got the third set 6-3, and Storm Sanders is always up against it. Stormy Hunter up against Marta Kostyuk, who's going to be one of the real world beaters, and is at the minute, as we mentioned, 3-4-1. But Kimberly Birrell, they'll reconvene at 12:30 tomorrow morning. So a little weather playing havoc in New York this time of year. It's very moist, and the humidity is pretty extreme when there's a bit of rain around. So it takes a lot out of the players. And Taylor Preston, great to see her really utilising her wild card and taking out the hometown girl, as I mentioned, Alisa Parks, 6-3, 6-3. Great for her confidence and moving forward. So she'll be on cloud nine. And Maya Joint, no one's talking about Maya. She took out Serena at Wimbledon, made a real name for herself there, or sort of resurrected herself a little bit, so to speak. She comes up against Samsonova, the Russian girl. That'll be a tough match. And Daria Kazakhin up against Paula Badosa, who's gone down the rankings a bit, the Spanish girl. And we were talking yesterday on the show, Eve, that Serena Williams was given the last wild card. I sort of skipped my notice that she was given the last wild card, accepted it, and then they did the draw, and Serena was to play Venus in the first round. And so Serena pulls out, says, "No, I'm not playing my sister Venus."
0: Would have been great
9: Venus
0: theatre.
9: Was given the wild card earlier on. They're playing doubles together, and then Sophia Hennin got gifted that wild card. So it's just incredible situation with those Williams girls. I said to Brett yesterday, I said they could have absolutely sold out the stadium two or three times over if they had a head-to-head battle, and would have been prime time, massive buys on the sport. But, who knows? It's just so we'll have to wait a little bit longer to see if Serena comes back to another major.
0: Well, I'm sure there'll be another wild card somewhere. They seem to be, they're like hen's teeth, these wild cards, but she seemed to be able to get her hands on a few. And understandably so, what she's been able to do for tennis has been incredible, and she's one of the greats of the game. We're speaking with Darren Patton on the Sports Connection this morning. He is a former professional tennis player himself, also a coach. You can hear him on Court Talk with his brother Brett on a Sunday morning on Sport FM. No holds barred opinions on their show. You spoke before about Alex de Minaur and his dream run that he's got. He will be facing off against Zverev, all things being well, in the quarterfinals. is that where our expectations are on the Demon, is to make a quarter final?
9: Yeah, well, it is. Obviously, on paper, that's where you'd like to see him get through and challenge Zverev, who I'm sort of picking for the title. I think he's up and about since his French Open win. He's sort of got the monkey off his back and swinging freely. But, yeah, this Rafael Jordan, the Spanish boy in the fourth round, will be a real hurdle to Demon. So it'll be interesting to see how he goes against Gugliari, I think it is, the Italian boy, the qualifier. So see how he sort of plays out. He'll win that match, Demon, I will, and see what his form's like. And also have a quick look at Jordan, the Spanish boy as well, and be able to make a prediction probably midday Wednesday after he takes his first steps on the one of the major courts. So, it's an interesting schedule this year. Obviously, they had the mixed doubles novelty event, which was taken out by the two Czechs in... who was it? It was Jakub Mencik, I think, and his partner there as well. I'll think of the name in a minute, but they took out the million-dollar check. And, it was interesting to see how a few of the other players, really took to the game. But, a novelty in itself, but big money. But it really gives no kudos to the players, the double specialists, who deserve better than what they're getting.
0: And finally, before we let you go, Daz, we haven't spoken since the story around Nick Kyrgios was broken, with him being in possession and taking cocaine. Do we think that's it for Nick Kyrgios? Is that the final, for lack of better expression, nail in the coffin? Is there just, he's done now?
9: Well, he only got a 28-day suspension because cocaine's not really listed as, performance-enhancing,
0: sure.
9: But... over the years, you had Martina Hingis and Mats Wilander and, Jennifer Capriati and a few others, go down the cocaine line. A little bit of a bit of a kick of adrenaline of a night out, Ethan. But, I don't know. He's really going down the pity party, is Nick, and he's not making excuses, but he really is, saying how tough things are on social media towards him, but he was the first one to throw barbs, and Swiatek with their drug ban. So I don't know. I think his tennis career was sort of finished anyway. He was just sort of playing a few exhibitions, and he tried to get a couple of wild cards into a couple of grass courts events prior to Wimbledon. He broke down. I doubt that we'll see Nick in any substantial sort of efforts on the tour moving forward. If he gets out of this little depressive state that he's in, he might shine maybe one more time. At least we never know, but he's turned into the candy man and it showed that cocaine is something he's partial to.
0: Would say I'm surprised, but anyway. Daz, appreciate your time on Sport FM. Thanks so much for jumping on and having a chat with us.
9: My pleasure, Heath. Keep the matchsticks in the eyes, mate, and keep up to date with the tennis. There's some good tennis coming up next year, though.
0: That there is. There he goes, Darren Padden with us on the Sports Connection on 91.3 Sport FM. About to play on the 10 o'clock, 11 o'clock news even. Disappointing results so far for some of the Aussies, but I think I reckon we'll be able to get a few through to maybe in the third or so round. And beyond that, who knows? It'll be interesting how we see Alex Demonov go. As Daz says, he's got a really good run, but when he hits the quarterfinals, all being well, if he does get there, Alexander Zverev will be his opponent. So we'll see whether or not he's able to progress further than a quarterfinal, which is just something that has just plagued him throughout the course of his career. And when you look at the statistics of his best performances at major championships, it's all quarterfinals, and he's made a quarterfinal, how's my maths, about seven times, twice for the Australian Open, once for the French Open, then once for Wimbledon, and then three times in the US Open. He did it in 2020, 2024, and 2025. Don't forget, 2025, he made the quarterfinal twice, in the Australian Open and in the US Open. And so far this year, his best result has come from the Australian Open when he made the quarterfinal. Right, time to hit play on the 10 o'clock, the 11 o'clock news, I should say, on 91.3 Sport FM. What have you got there, Kate? Just grab this arrow there and just scroll up. I reckon, no, scroll down, actually. Scroll down, keep going, keep going, keep going, keep going a little bit more. Keep going. I reckon go all the way down. All right, now go back up. There we go. See that blue line? Yeah, that's where we are. Now, let's hit play on the 11 o'clock news on 91.3 Sport FM. We'll be back with Joel Kennedy right on the other side of the news.
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12: Hello there, this is Michael Lynch. More than 280 foreign nationals have now been rescued or located in flood-ravaged Nepal, but the confirmed death toll has climbed to 800. Air News reporter Nelson Scott, who's in Kathmandu, says there's a growing sense of anxiety as families wait for news of loved ones.
13: Because the affected areas are so remote and information is so scarce at this point, there's a sense of uncertainty around the place. No one really knows what's going on. And the difficulty, of course, is that with every day that passes over here, the chance of survival becomes less likely, and that angst increases and can turn to sadness.
12: Two new public opinion polls show no slowdown in voter support for One Nation. This report from Michael Packey.
14: Over the past week, One Nation stumbled over its signature migration policy with confusion over exactly how many people it would allow into the country. Despite this, the latest news poll and Redbridge survey both show support for One Nation and the Labor government essentially remains neck and neck, with News Poll giving the Pauline Hanson-led party 30% of the primary vote and Labor 29%. Redbridge also has Labor on 29% and One Nation on 28%. Senator Hanson sent shockwaves through Labor ranks after One Nation snatched its safe West Australian seat of Secret Harbour in Saturday's state by-election.
12: Older Australians eager to settle into retirement village living are joining lengthy queues in their quest to do so. A Retirement Living Council census shows almost 27,000 people registered to join retirement village waiting lists last year. Executive Director Daniel Gannon says that's because demand is outstripping supply.
15: There's about 2 million people over the age of 75, and this cohort will grow to 3.7 million by 2040. And there's just too much red tape that gets in the way of building more age-friendly homes. There are too many local governments that get in the way, too much congestion in the pipeline, but we're also seeing massive problems with construction costs.
12: The AFL is under a lot of pressure to act quickly and decisively to keep trans and gender-diverse players out of women's footy. The league's facing criticism after approving a biological male to play in South Australia's women's footy league, forcing games cancellations, walkouts and protests. Player, agent and concussion campaigner Peter Jess says the decision creates a very real risk of injury.
16: Correct, it is, and that's already happened. You have a person who is 90 kg, 6'3", playing in a women's comp in South Australia. There's already been a couple of issues where the outcomes for the girls haven't been good.
12: In our medical news, a call to Canberra today to help reduce the cost of treatment for blood cancer. Leukemia Foundation research shows that Australians with the disease face an average annual out-of-pocket cost of more than $3,500. The LF's head of research, Bill Stavresky, says too many patients are suffering financial hardship.
17: They include everyday bills and costs, and for some, particularly regional rural patients, it's travel and accommodation.
12: In our finance news, the All Ords is down 7 points to 92.86, and one Australian dollar this hour is buying 71.63 US cents. This is our national news. Perth's rising tennis star Talia Gibson says she won't let an early exit from the US Open cloud a breakout 2026. The Aussie was knocked out in the opening round of Flushing Meadows in three sets by Croatia's Donna Vekic. Gibson says she's disappointed with the match, but not the season.
18: If I'm looking at my entire year so far, yeah, I've achieved a lot of things that I probably at the start of the year wouldn't have necessarily thought that I would have been able to. So, yeah, to still be in the position that I am now, outside, I don't really think I have any points to defend.
12: Tributes today for Australian boxing legend Tony Mundine, who's died of a heart attack aged 75. He was the only Australian boxer to fight across four weight divisions for world titles. Retired boxer Jeff Fenwick says Mundine was a good man who gave back to the community.
19: You knock on the door, you go to the gym, and this amazing human being was there to help and, to give you whatever you needed. So I wasn't one of these guys who wanted the media to know what he'd done. He just done it because, he wanted to do it. But he done so much to help the Indigenous, and not just Indigenous people. He helped everybody.
12: Carlton is looking to continue its resurgence under Josh Fraser in Friday's AFL elimination final against Geelong. The Blues have won four their past five games against the Cats. Scottie Scheffler has won the PGA Tour Championship by three strokes. Minwoo Lee was the best of the Aussies in a tie for fourth, five strokes off the pace. Australian Independent Radio News.
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21: Good morning. Debris being cleared now from Tonkin Highway southbound at Great Eastern Highway Redcliffe, so no delays there. A little slow westbound Great Eastern Highway bypass coming off Roe Highway in Hazelmere towards Stirling Crescent. Rolling well on Mitchell and Kwinana freeways. No hold-ups for Graham Farmer. 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
0: We'll get up to 22 degrees today with showers forecast throughout the day. Tomorrow 19 with a low of 9. Wednesday a possible shower with a top of 19 and a low of 9. And Thursday top of 20 with a low of 10.

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1: Thanks to Aaron Patton, also to Andrew Swain for joining us in the first hour on 91.3 Sport FM. I just saw some concerning images online, some vision online. Novak Djokovic in the third set. We were just speaking about how he is a live and a open chance of being able to go deep. Threw up in the third set, so hopefully he's okay. Novak, not good signs at all, but I'm sure he'll be able to bounce back, Novak, and he'll be ready to go. 0429 913 913. The interaction today has been wonderful, and if you want to continue that, that's how you can do it on 0429 913 913. Glenn Carbon, he's not far away at all from joining us on the Sports Connection. We're also going to be having a chat later on with Joel Kennedy. He is a Channel 9 Melbourne sports reporter. We're probably about 5 or so minutes away from having that chat. The big story to come out of Melbourne was, of course, Scott Penbury announcing that he is going to be leaving the Collingwood Football Club to take on a role as a player with the Gold Coast Suns, and then becoming an assistant coach with the Suns. And also, how rude of me not to mention so far today, congratulations to everybody out there who competed in the City to Surf. Let me know how you went. Have a little brag with me. Send me a text. How'd you go? Did you do the 4K? Was it 4K, 12K? Was it half marathon? I should know, shouldn't I? I really should know. But I definitely know it was a 4K. I definitely know it was a 12K. But fill me in. What did you do? How fast did you run? 0429 913 913. And also, I want to hear from you. Maybe a bit far-fetched, but were you doing the Sydney Marathon? Or if you're listening over in Sydney, how'd you go if you did the Sydney Marathon? I want to hear from you on that as well. It just looked like a wonderful spectacle. We know the Sydney Marathon now is one of the best marathons in the world. Clearly the best in the nation. And it's just, it looks so incredible. Watching the finishers come in, finish right next to the Opera House. They had the Harbour Bridge in the background. It just looked incredible. So if you were there, send me a text, 0429 913 913. We'd love to hear from you about it. I'd love to hear how you think you went. And just, yeah, have a brag with me. Come on. 0429 913 913 is how you can get involved on the Sports Connection on 91.3 Sport FM. Joel Kennedy still to join us in just a few moments' time. We'll be chatting with him about the big news. The other major story coming out of the Gold Coast Suns, Ben King has said, yeah, look, I think I want out. So we'll follow that with keen interest. And now that Scott Penbury's gone, is it more than likely Lachie Neale's going to come into Collingwood? Is that a great addition for them? I think it is, to be honest with you. I think it is. Just seeing this post up by Tom Morris, because I know a lot of Collingwood fans were a little bit heartbroken. They didn't and won't get an opportunity to farewell Scott Penbury. But Tom Morris has put up a tweet saying Collingwood is keen to honour Scott Penbury at a Pies game early next year. It's early days in discussion, but the CEO, Craig Kelly, is hoping to have the champion attend a match in the opening weeks of the season so supporters can send him off properly. Gold Coast is unlikely to play Collingwood until the school holidays, and that would be up in Queensland anyway. So, Collingwood fans, there may still be an opportunity for you yet to be able to farewell the great Scott Penbury. Interesting. Let me know what you think. 0429 913 913. We'd love to hear from you on the Sports Connection this morning. If you have missed any of our chats, our chat with Michael Pryor is available on the Sport FM website. Right, it is a quarter past, or just about to be a quarter past 11 o'clock on Sport FM. So that means we're going to take a break, and on the other side, we'll be speaking with Joel Kennedy. He's a Channel 9 Melbourne sports reporter. 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Glenn Carbon, he's going to be on the program a little bit later on, so plenty of reasons for you to stick around on the Sports Connection. 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
16: Just reading now on the Sydney Marathon, 40,000 competitors, 40,000 and 400 spectators. Well done, Sydney. That is an incredible accomplishment to have nearly 500,000 people somehow involved, either as a spectator or as a participant. Well done, Sydney. That is remarkable. Right, let's put that aside. Let's speak some footy now because we saw the AFL wildcard round in full swing. It's got its fans. It's got its detractors. I've heard all of your opinions. Want to keep hearing them. 0429 913 913. But there's some huge off-field stories as well that is going on over in Melbourne in the AFL. And I'm pleased to say Joel Kennedy, he's been good enough to pick up the phone with us on the Sports Connection on 91.3 Sport FM. Joel, hello.
17: G'day, it's been a massive weekend of footy that's just unravelled, and really it's all getting started, the finals. We launch into the first week of finals, of course, qualifying and elimination finals this week, so very, very exciting. And also a few other stories that have broken over the weekend as well, which really are massive for the competition.
16: What do you think, before we get into it, what do you think of the wildcard round? Success, not a fan, a fan, what are your opinions?
17: Well, it's funny, I sort of share the sentiment of the players. When you ask a lot of them, they were a bit, oh, I'm not sure what it is, I'm a little unsure on it. And then, well, we saw what happened on the weekend, two incredible games. Of course, it started with the Doggies and the Pies go after the Siren. I mean, how good is that? And then, of course, the Blues Just absolute fan mania down at the MCG. So I was a little unsure of it at first, but now that it's sort of played out, we've seen what it is, we've seen it up close. I think it's a success for the AFL, and I think they would say the exact same thing. So it's not going anywhere fast, and I'm sure we'll see it for years to come.
1: Yeah, I reckon you're right on that. So the big story to come out of the weekend is Scott Penderbury. He has announced his time at Collingwood as a player is done, 21 seasons, and he's going to play for two more seasons up at the Gold Coast. Then after those 2 years has expired, he's going to move on to play as be as an assistant coach under Damien Hardwick. You think of so many things, how he's been such an incredible player for Collingwood, how we all know he's going to go down the path of coaching at some stage and hopefully be a great coach. But the thing that surprises me most about this is how quiet Gold Coast kept this.
17: It's remarkable, isn't it? I mean, Scott Penderbury's camp as well that kept this under wraps all throughout the duration of the lead-up into the finals. Of course, they were in the throes of another premiership push. They were the Pies. And then, of course, the loss on the weekend ultimately had them bundling out of finals, and their season is over. So it's remarkable that they kept this under wraps. And what a move for the Gold Coast Suns. I think that's been understated throughout the duration of this entire process. I mean, we all know what disappointing season they've had with all their star power up there and the strength of their list. It was a really disappointing year. And then their first move coming out of this is to capture the game's record holder, the most experienced man in the history of the game. And he's going to play on. He's going to play at least two more seasons. And then, of course, launch himself into the coaching sphere. So it's a massive, massive coup for the Gold Coast Suns. But as you said, Ethan, this is remarkable that they kept this under wraps. And, of course, Steele Sidebottom was the one that... it was his day, wasn't it, on Saturday? He was paraded off the ground. They wouldn't have liked it to end that way, but it was Steele Sidebottom's day. Everything was for him. And Pendles maintains that his remaining quiet was for his great mate Sidey, and to give that experience to him and not share the limelight alongside him. So it's a massive, massive move for the Suns list-wise. They get someone who is regarded widely as one of the best leaders in the competition, if not the best, particularly Collingwood, who think that way as well. So big loss for the Pies, a massive gain for the Suns, and how fast can he make an impact? He spoke the other day. He said he hasn't quite spoken at length with Damien Hardwick as of yet. I dare say he will be in the coming days. Yep. Just discuss what that role is for him. So a massive move for the Suns, and going forward, I'm sure it'll help them in their premiership ambitions.
1: There's already been a few conspiracy theorists that have been on the text line about a number of different things, but they do make some good points. Essentially, I'll try to articulate as best as possible. What if, and Scott Penderbury isn't going to play the majority of games this season. We know he's probably going to be rested in 2027 and 2028, but he is going to have a few off-field roles, we assume. Is Scott Penderbury $650,000 that he's going to be played as a player, given that there's going to be a lot of coaching responsibilities for Scott, should there be some soft cap that is taken out and put to Scott Penderbury's total sum? Because they're essentially getting a coach for 2 years that's paid outside of the soft cap. Has there been any conversations around that?
17: Well, it's an interesting watch, isn't it? I mean, he essentially was a coach for a large proportion of this year, sitting in the coach's box. He described that experience as something that he essentially fell in love with. It all started, funnily enough, on the Gold Coast, sitting alongside Craig McRae. Of course, he didn't play that game, and he was able to live out, I guess, role-play that role as coach. So there's certainly consideration there, and there are conspiracies, certainly amongst Collingwood supporters who have been hurt and impacted most by this move, as to what are the ramifications of this deal. I mean, does it fall in the soft camp? Does it fall in the hard? It is just a bit of a mystery as it stands right now. But it is a consideration. I mean, who's to say that, you know, he might be managed for a large proportion of the year, similar to that Collingwood only managed 10 games. He is another coach, and what a magnificent coach he is. The first 2 years are not in a hard cap, so... I'll rephrase that. His first 2 years aren't in the soft cap, so he won't be considered a coach. He doesn't have that label. He is a player, similar to Christian Petrarch and Noah Anderson on the playing list. And it's a luxury to have. There's very few players in the game that you could say have this role. I mean, you could argue maybe Paddy Dangerfield at Geelong, There's not really many others. So he is a luxury, one of a rare commodities in the AFL to have a guy with his experience, not only in the coach's box when he is being managed, but also on the ground and actually on the with the players. I mean, who has that luxury? So it's a massive get. Collingwood have had it for a while now, and I think that's been understated to have someone like him. And now the Gold Coast get that, and I think you'll see changes immediately on field, particularly in the late game scenarios with management and things like that, where you can't get messages out from the coach's box. You'll have Scott Pendlebury out there. I mean, what a luxury to have. And those considerations with the soft and hard cap, it's completely legal in the AFL. And it's a luxury. You have to describe it as that. So a massive get for the Suns, as I said, particularly from a coaching sense. I mean, that is at the forefront of this move. That's what they got him for. It remains to be seen what sort of a playing capacity he has, because for the large part, he is a coach, Ethan.
1: Yes, absolutely he is. Sticking with the Collingwood theme, Jeremy Howe signed a one-year deal. Were we always expecting this to be offered to Jeremy, a one-year deal?
17: Not always. So they were tracking him closely throughout the year, and of course it was a little bit delicate, their list moves at the end. Of course, we know that to the facts of it now, but throughout the season they didn't know whether Scott Pendlebury would play on. They didn't know what Steele Sidebottom was going to do. And then, of course, you've got other considerations like Tim Membry, who also is expected to get a one-year deal. But Jeremy Howe has put pen to paper. The club hasn't yet announced that, but he has indeed done that. He will play on. So it is, in the context of things, losing Sidebottom and Pendlebury over the weekend, it is a good move to maintain Jeremy Howe. And his on-field output is up to the standard. I mean, he's a very, very strong player for Collingwood. And he has large, large impacts late in the game. I mean, on the weekend, he was influential as well. But a one-year deal, he's put pen to paper. And look, it's a real watch as to what sort of a role he'll play. Will he shoulder more of the leadership role, given that Pendles and Sidebottom are both gone now? So a real watch, but he will play on into the year. But it wasn't quite known throughout the duration of the season. It's only really come to the fore in the last month or so, where they've realised, hey, we need to keep this guy. He's so important to the way we play. So a good get for them to retain Jeremy Howe. His future beyond next year, though, that's up for interpretation.
1: Mm, absolutely. We're speaking with Joel Kennedy on the Sports Connection this morning. He's a Channel 9 Melbourne sports reporter. We are chatting the latest over in Melbourne. And in the footy world, also now that Scott Pendlebury is gone, is it even more of a fait accompli Lachie Neale goes to Collingwood?
17: I think so. I mean, it clears a significant portion of the salary cap as well. It allows them, not that they needed it, but it allows them to further bring in a guy like Lachie Neale. And I guess that leadership role is something that they'll lack now, which is funny to say, because yeah, Collingwood had it in riches just a couple of weeks ago, and all of a sudden they're two most experienced. I think it's between Sidebottom and Pendlebury, 817 games of experience. So that is a massive, massive blow, whatever way you look at it. That opens the door for Lachie Neale. Could Lachie Neale have played in the same team as Scott Pendlebury? Well, given the move that Scott Pendlebury has just undertaken, perhaps the list management team at Collingwood viewed that could not be the case. So that inside midfielder role is what he will play. They've got the money. They've got the picks, which is something in the past years that Collingwood haven't held. So they're going to be very aggressive at the trade table. And a free agent is Lachie Neale. So it's expected they'll bring him in. I would absolutely be floored if there's a late push from a team and they try and get Lachie Neale in. I think everyone views it as Lachie Neale is on a one-way street to Collingwood and Olympic Park. So he'll slot into that Pendlebury role. And I tell you what, he's a handy addition for a team that was smashed on the weekend in the midfield area. They'll definitely, definitely need him. And I would dare say that they would have loved him on the weekend as well.
1: Jesse Hogan, he's leaving the Giants. Have we got any suitors as to where he could go?
17: Yeah, so he met with Collingwood as well last week. It seems as though Collingwood are bobbing up with every player, it seems, who's looking to get out of their club, and rightfully so. I mean, they're a couple of steps away from being where they want to be. So they're looking to replenish their list. They've been looking for a strong full forward for a while now, and Jesse Hogan fits the bill. So he met with Collingwood last week. Conversations have stalled a little bit in that area. It's unknown as to whether they will pursue that. There's still a bit of time and a few more things to play out before we know whether that's true or not. So, yeah, Jesse Hogan has a range of suitors. One of those Collingwood, and I would probably put them at the front of the pack. But Essendon as well, they're on the hunt for more experienced players like Jesse Hogan. Of course, it would be his fourth club. So a couple of suitors there. But at the time being, it's Essendon and Collingwood who are probably at the front of the pack.
1: I don't know if you know the answer to this, Joel, but we've just had a message on the text line saying, hi, big Geelong fan. I'm loving that Nathan Buckley has joined the club. I believe he signed a one-year deal, the listener said. Do we know if there's any, and Geelong is still alive in the context of the AFL season, but have we heard anything as to whether or not he's going to stay on at the Cats?
17: Well, that's interesting because Geelong are seriously considering pushing him on, and he's had such an impact on the list. Guys like Lawson Humphreys have spoken so glowingly of Nathan Buckley and the improvement and the development of those young guys. That's where Nathan Buckley has come in. Of course, he looks after more so the back line, but he's also a wide-reaching coach. Of course, he harbours aspirations to be a senior coach. So he's been in discussions in recent weeks. That hasn't been yet confirmed, but I dare say it's headed down that path, and it will be a one-year extension. As I said, Buckley's an aspiring senior coach. He obviously missed out on the Tasmania job that went to Ken Hinckley. He was right in the race there. He had his heart set on it, and he was left a little bit distraught when he wasn't able to get that job. So he's enjoying his time at Geelong. I know that to be true. Look, a one-year deal, they'd be silly not to sign up Nathan Buckley again, just given what he's been able to do for the group. They're obviously in the throes of a premiership push and looking to go deep into finals, so those conversations won't pick up until post-season. But it's Nathan Buckley who wants to stay at the Geelong Football Club, and it's the Geelong Football Club who wants him here. So it's a matter of whether that's a one-year deal, what that looks like. I would suggest that it would be similar to this year as well as he continues to develop this group.
1: We've spoken about Gold Coast a few times in this chat. Do we know what's happening with Ben King?
17: Yeah, so it's Hawthorn that he intends to get to. He's informed this club of his desire to depart the Gold Coast Suns, which is a relative backflip to what was reported a couple of months ago. He intended to stay at the club. He enjoys the environment up there, but something has happened, and I believe it's family considerations for him, which is, well within his rights to exercise that as a free agent. That's what it's there for. That's what it's designed for. So he will return to Victoria. His brother's down here. His family's down here. It's Hawthorn who led the pack. And something insane would have to happen for him not to land at the Hawks. They've got all the eggs in that basket. They've got the tools to be able to bring him in, and he wants to get to Hawthorn. And the old adage is if the player wants to get there, he will get there. So yep. Hawthorn led that. It would be insanity for him to backflip and go to somewhere else in Victoria, but expect to see Ben King down at Dingley, which is going to be an interesting watch as they've got a few key forwards down there. Of course, Mitch Lewis has signed up. Cal Shadeer's contract is a little bit up in the air. He's looking to potentially land somewhere else. Those conversations will be had, but an intriguing watch, Ben King down at Dingley.
1: We'll see what does happen. And yes, if a player wants to go, they will get there unless they're Zach Merritt, although I reckon this time round it will happen. Joel, appreciate your time on Sport FM. Thanks so much for coming on the show.
17: Thanks for having me, Ethan. Have a good day.
1: You too. There he goes, Joel Kennedy with us on 91.3 Sport FM, Channel 9 Melbourne sports reporter. Just if you want to follow his work, just look up Joel Kennedy on Twitter. That would be the best way to do it. Right, we are fast approaching 27 minutes away from 11 o'clock, 12 o'clock, I should say, on Sport FM. If you do want to keep getting involved, 0429 913 913, a few messages saying who cares what division they pay him from. It would be worse if somehow a player was able to be paid through the soft cap. Good point. Another one saying, this is from Peter, if possible, could you please give a plug to the Yokine Bowling Club, having a pie and pint $15 this Thursday from 4 p.m. They've got five or six TVs that you can watch a Dockers game on. And he says, if you want to book a table, 9444 733. That's 9444 733. That's the Yokine Bowling Club, pie and pint $15 to this week on Thursday from 4 p.m. They've got a huge range of TVs that you can watch the Freo Dockers game on. Right, we're going to take a break on the Sports Connection. And then on the other side, Glenn Carbon, he's going to be on the show.
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4: And it is wonderful to have your company on the Sports Connection. Soon we are going to be joined by Glenn Carbon. He's a former WA Open Golf Champion. He's done some great media work. You hear him on this station about once every week. He's doing some great media work, Glenn. I'm pleased to have him along on 91.3 Sport FM, as I am you. Thanks to everyone who's joined us on the show today. 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So if you thinking, oh geez, I missed that chat, just go to the Sport FM website and that's where you can podcast it. For the next 2 weeks, I've got a few other engagements. So Paul Persick, the great Paul Persick, I'm pleased to announce, he's going to be taking you through the next two Mondays, I believe, I'm off for. So strap yourselves in, because with Paul, you never know which way it's going to go, but he always provides an entertaining show, a very informed show, and a very well-educated broadcaster is Paul. So I look forward to... I've been able to, when I get an opportunity, just sitting back and having a listen to Paulie P while he does deliver some of his best work to you on 91.3 Sport FM. Time to chat some golf on a Monday morning, and the man we do that with is a former WA Open Golf Champion. His name is Glenn Carpenter. He's good enough to join us on the Sports Connection. Morning, Glenn.
5: Ethan, great to be with you and the listeners, and so much golf.
4: So much golf indeed, Glenn. I wanted to get started with Scottie Scheffler. Once again, too good in the US PGA Tour Championship.
5: $10 million, it's not a bad pickup. And he came from behind, he got in front on the 13th, and ended up winning from by three from young Victor Hovland from Norway. And he won it with his iron play. He hit 15 out of 18 greens, and then that was just... too steady for the opposition. But, I mean, he is the big dog. He's the world number one. So he got there on the second hole and he had a 5-iron from 212 and hit it 2 inches just right next to the flag for a tap-in and just nonchalant walked up and, stamped his authority on the field. And that took his earnings for the year to $130 million. It's a worry, isn't it?
4: Just a mere $130 million. Incredible for him.
5: There's so much money for the guys up the top.
4: Yes.
5: And
4: which is the problem, isn't it, Glenn? Because the top get paid very handsomely, which they do deserve, but it's the people and the players that are below them, in the pack that's below them, that really struggle to make a living.
5: Yeah, and we're going to be talking later on about some people who are, you know, fighting to keep a card, a job for next year, and how much, you know, every little dollar at the end there is going to be worth in a ranking point. And so it's just incredible. I mean, Victor Hovland picked up $5 million for second, and Ryan Gerrard picked up $3.7 million. And I know you were mentioning Minwoo Lee.
4: Yes.
5: He did very well, a mature effort. Should see it on the last hole. He hit a driver and a long iron, and he hit it into 8 feet. And it was a $2 million putt, and he missed it, but he still got $1.695 million for his effort in tying for fourth with his two under par round. And he tied with Alex Fitzpatrick, Jacob Bridgman, Russell Henley, Chris Goddard. He shot one over. I was disappointed. He had those three wins at the start of the year. I thought he could do better than that. Lucas Oberg and a young bloke called Rory McIlroy, 37 years old, shot one under in the last round.
4: Wow.
5: And I think he's just coming good. And like I said, he had that month off. He's got so much money after the British Open, and he's played himself back into form, but it's a little bit late.
4: Adam Scott, Glenn, how did he go?
5: Oh, mate. Okay, so you're 46 years old. You've played three or four events in a row. What's going to happen in the last hour of play, you reckon?
4: I think fatigue would set in, Glenn.
5: What part of the body?
4: Oh, would it be around the arms or the back, the legs?
5: No.
4: Where?

0: Legs.
1: Legs.
0: Your arms don't get tired. You're just swinging a golf club.
1: No, that's
0: they're not very,
1: very
0: heavy.
1: Sorry.
0: And everything like that.
1: Very good point.
0: But he's lefted it on 12, 16 and 17. So he swung through with the club like anything, but his legs were trailing after. And as you know, you're supposed to step at it and then hit it. But, I mean, Adam Scott, he's a god. He's a big, strong man and fit for 46. But he still is, you know, the oldest man in the golf event. And he had a 9-iron into 12, and he would normally, you know, eat that, hit it inside birdie range. But he closed, he didn't swing through with his legs early and closed the club face, so that points the club down to the ground, long left. He hit a driver left on 16, and he again an iron shot that he hit long and left on 17. So those three bogeys cost him $1 million each, and he finished up winning $661,000. And he's going to play all the majors and what do they call those signature tour events that are worth $20 million next year? But it's what could have been, because he was coming second before those three bogeys, and he tied with Tommy Fleetwood, last year's winner, and Cameron Young back there in 11th place.
1: Steve Olker, he won the last of the year on the Champions Tour, and a great finish the last two of the year on the Champions Tour, and a great finish from Fremantle player Greg Chalmers. Talk to us, Glenn, about Steve and about Greg.
0: Well, Stevie Olker was a battler on tour, always. Yeah. Little skinny guy, and he filled out a bit when he got older. He's one of those guys that just got physically better as he got older, and he didn't have a tour card a couple of years ago, and he pre-qualified and finished top 10, so he gets to start next week, then next week, and next week, and next week, and next week, and he ends up, he led the order of merit for the year, and now he's an established player. He had a bit of a dry year. Some of the other players who just turned 50 came through and passed him, but he's dominated. This week he shot 4-under, got it to 15-under par, won $330,000. Retief Goosen, we saw him win out at Lake Carinup here. He was the bolter in the last round. He shot 8-under to get it to 12-under, and that lifts him up to 5th in the Schwab Cup, they call it, which is their order of merit for the year. And the top 5 players at the end of the year on November 15 get to split $2.5 million. So that's very significant for him. But Greggy Chalmers, he's a 2-time Australian Open champion, shot 3-under in the last round, minus 11. And that $132,000 gets him up to 35th. And the top 36 will get a start in the Schwab Cup final. You know, this tour championship that Scotty Scheffler won? That's the seniors tour.
1: Okay.
0: The champions tour on November 12, which could be very rewarding. And it's guaranteed he's going to have a card for next year, and he's looking good. And he tied for third with Stuart Sink on minus 5 and Michael Block on plus 2. Now, it was unfortunate Michael Block led into the last round. But you know his story?
1: No, tell us.
0: So he's the guy who was a club pro for 20 years in California. And in 2023, he managed to pre-qualify for the USPGA, played with Rory McIlroy in the last round, holed in one on 17, finished 15th. And he was just a revelation. He's come out in the seniors tour school and got a card, and he's fit the ticket. He had enough birdies in the last round, but unfortunately also had 6 bogeys to finish on plus 2. But it's a wonderful effort, and it's just the Cinderella story. You know, everyone says, yeah, when I turn 50, I'm gonna practice my golf and I'm going to go on the Champions Tour. Well, he has, and it's just wonderful to see, and he's a colourful character and a really nice guy.
1: That is just remarkable. That is unbelievable. I also wanted to speak to you. We'll go back to Europe. A lot of English players, Glenn, are stepping up over in Europe. Can you talk to us about that?
0: Yeah. And I'm really... well, it's a terrible thing, isn't it, when you've got to praise the English and say how well they're doing
1: Correct.
0: In the sport that you love. But they really... they've got someone like Marco Peng, who was lead P-E-N-G-E, so it's an Italian name, but it's an English guy who stepped up and was leading in the in the first few rounds, but Joe Dean shot 9 under. He really impressed in the British Open. He got it to 14 under, and he's won the British Masters. And Daniel Hillier, who won the British Masters last year for New Zealand, fell away with a cup with one over in the last round, and tied with Nacho Elvira, the big, strong, long-hitting Spaniard, and Nicholas Norgaard from Denmark. So the Denmark players are doing really well, and another in Jakob Olesen. And so, yeah, plenty of European stars coming through, and Dean will probably get himself a US Tour card for next year now. He's really good, solid all-round player.
1: Glenn Carbon's the voice you're listening to on the Sports Connection. He is a former WA Open Golf champion, and we are speaking to him about everything happening in the golf world. There is just a heap that we've already got through, and there's still a heap more to go. In the ladies, PGA in the United States, Europe and Australia had plenty of action. Glenn, fill us in.
0: Well, Yuan Yang from China shot 2 under in the last round to get it to 14 under, and 2 in front of Hyoju Kim. So the Asian players are really dominating the world of women's golf. And in third place was the leading American in Alison Corpuz. And the best of the Australians was Karis Davison, who shot 3 under in the last round to get up to -6. That's tied 17th, which is you know, a really good finish from an up-and-coming player. Hannah Green tied in the last round. She had 5 over in the last round to finish on +3. And Minji Lee missed the cut again with 7 over par. So, yeah, not a good result. Over there in Europe, on the European Tour for ladies. Now, you remember Cassie Alexander, the big, strong, long-hitting South African who impressed over here in the Australian Open?
1: Yeah.
0: She dominated. She shot 20 under, and she won by 3. Sarah Kuskova from Czechoslovakia, a great news story. You know, Eastern Europe is starting to produce some really good lady golfers. She chipped in on the last. She had a difficult chip, and we were thinking, you know, can she make a par? She chipped it in, and she got herself up to second place, which is really going to help her career. And it got her up into the top 10. For the Ladies European Tour Order of Merit, passing Australia's Kelsey Bennett, who got her tour card by winning a co-sanctioned event here in Australia early in the year. Whitney Hillier tied 44th. The former Geraldton girl shot 1 under in the last round to get it to -3. But she, at the moment, is 2 out of the rankings for the end-of-year tour card. She's on 102 now. There'll be 100 tour cards at the end of the year. And she tied for 44th with Madison Hinson-Tolchard from Gosnells, 3 under par. And Kirsten Rudgley, what am I going to do with Kirsten Rudgley? She shot 7 under in the last round, the round of the day, to get it back to even par to get it up to 55th. But she's doing very well in the Order of Merit. And she's not one of the people who look like getting a US tour card at the end of the year, but I tell you what, the way she hits it, she should be.
1: Glenn, I also want to speak to you about the Australasian tour that has started off in Papua New Guinea. Can you talk to us about it?
0: Yeah. So the summer of golf has started. It's not even spring yet, is it?
1: No.
0: But yeah, over in PNG, Catherine Norris went up there with her partner, and she's the girl from Mandurah, and she finished 2nd in the women's PNG section. But in the men, these guys are trying to get ranking points to try to get onto the main tours at the end of the year. And Josh Armstrong, so this country New South Wales boy, big, strong, long-hitting, aggressive player, shot -16, 5 under in the last round. He eagled 9 and birdied 10 to get a break on Lewis Dobler. And he's one that we can look forward to seeing on the major tours at the end of the year. Jordan Doole, who was a dominant player who, when the tour was in Western Australia, missed the cut. But his partner, Catherine Norris, brought home the bacon in the women's. Also missing the cut, Michael Hanrahan-Smith on +3, Joe Owen on plus five. And the best of the West Australians is the former state champion, Adam Bailey, who's in his rookie year out there on the tour. And he tied for 43rd.
1: Glenn, I also wanted to speak to you about how the best amateurs in Australia are in action here in Perth. The women are going to be at Mount Lawley today. The men are going to be at Royal Fremantle on Saturday. Can you talk to us about this event?
0: Yeah, it's a great opportunity to see the best players coming through in the country. And the fact is that Mount Lawley is going to suit their champion player, Ruby Cotton, who was beaten in the final last year of the Baron O'Day. Now, that's the name of the sponsor, and Joe O'Day is a member at Lake Carinup. They normally hold the event there, but it's going to be out at Mount Lawley this year, and we're going to get to see Jazy Roberts. That's J-A-Z-Y, the 20-year-old Victorian from the Yarra Yarra Club, the world number 33. And when she was here last, she shot 63 in the last round at Mount Yokine to win the Australian Amateur by six. She's since gone on to win the women's the English Women's Stroke Play Championship and finished third in the Asia Pacific. So it's going to be a really good festival of women's golf out there at Mount Lawley. And in the next 3 days, people should get out there and have a look.
1: So athletes, the best amateurs in Australia, as you said, Glenn, is there a lot of prize money that these amateurs are able to grab? The question's more around how are they funding themselves in their journey to be the best?
0: You know, that's a really good question. Now, I mentioned Joe O'Day and what a good bloke he is for golf. And I mentioned Kirsten Rudgley. I mean, after Kirsten won this event out at Lake Carinup, he's decided that he would sponsor her to give her a chance to get out on tour. And she's, you know, very, very lucky to have that level of support. But no, the girls are really struggling. So say if there's a state team, The state association will pay for that, and that's coming out of Healthways government sponsorship. But you've got parents, you know, the bank of mum and dad, trying to get these kids to tournaments to give them an opportunity. And like I said, you know, $10 million today for Scotty Scheffler. But on the other side of it, the kids are doing everything they can, you know, working at McDonald's or whatever to, you know, try to get themselves to the next tournament to have the opportunity to get in ranking points, to get into the national squad where they can get an Australian Golf Union scholarship. There's about 10 of them on offer in the whole country, so they're at a premium. So a lot of those kids out there are, you know, caddying for themselves, you know, trying to stay, you know, with friends if they can from their reciprocal club. So Yarra Yarra will have a reciprocal club over here. That reciprocity might help the West Australian when they go over and play a tournament in Melbourne. But no, they're doing it hard. And I also mentioned that the top men are turning up to play a 3-day tournament at Royal Fremantle starting on Saturday. And some of those top men might be George Barclay from Joondalup. He won the State Amateur Championship this year. And he, on last weekend, he led the qualifiers to the Queensland Amateur. And he beat Fremantle's Zach Capelli in the first round. But then he got knocked out in the second round. And those players there would be very keen to win that tournament because it gives them ranking points to get into the national squad to perhaps get a scholarship. We've got a new good player over here in Jason Hong, who's come over from Sydney and joined Mount Yokine. That's the WA Golf Club. And last weekend he won the Lakelands Open from Declan Hoskin and Jared Dunkley from Lakelands and Rockingham, respectively. So, yeah, it's a great opportunity, and they'll be nervous out there and looking to make a move. But you can see that there's something, you know, which is a source of pressure and opportunity every weekend for golfers.
1: Mm. Finally, Len, before we let you go, have you got anything you want to leave our listeners with?
0: Yeah, I thought it was really interesting. Did you see Minwoo Lee change the shafts in his golf club
1: No, I didn't.
0: Well, you know, he was the longest hitter in the last round in the Tour Championship that's just played. He averaged 350 yards. My goodness. Wow. So he's using that Callaway Warbird golf ball, obviously, but he's a Callaway player, right? Now, they're a medium weight golf club, so people would measure his swing speed and say, you need a stiff shaft because, you know, he gets a regular shaft and it would whip around in his hands at that speed, you know, like a fishing rod. He would have no control about, you know, accuracy and being able to deliver the club squarely onto the back of the ball. So you understand that's a heavier, less flexible shaft?
1: Yeah.
0: He's only 5'10". He's a medium-built guy.
1: Yeah, wow.
0: And he's a speed machine. He's not like Chris Goddard up. Or some of these big bruises. So the club just keeps getting heavier and heavier, and in the end he can't move it, he can't control it. So what he did was he had a fitting with a Callaway rep. So they've got a truck that goes from tournament to tournament doing all the Callaway players' golf clubs. And sure. Then what they did was they cut the end off, you know, the bottom, the narrow part, the part that bends, they cut that off to make the club shorter and stiffer, and then they call it, so that's called tip cutting, and then they put the shaft in to make the club less flexible. So it's still the same weight, but it's less flexible. So they've achieved the stiffer flex that a powerful player like him needs, but they've done it without increasing the weight of the golf club, and he was able to play a lot better this week with that. Now, I'm trying to say the example of someone who's a speedy, younger, more flexible player like Min Woo, as compared to some of the bigger, older bruisers, you know, 6'4", you know, 100 kilo guys that you get out on tour.
1: Yeah.
0: But the implication is there for the average player needs to get personally fitted golf clubs. Like, you know, you get in at Golf Box with the Callaway fitters in there. And sometimes if you buy a set of clubs that comes free, sometimes they charge a fitting fee. But I know with my career, I only really played, you know, successful golf when I got personally fitted golf clubs, and it's something that you really need to do. Some of the guys do achieve that by having a hit with all their mates' different golf clubs and finding one and saying, oh, what works for you? And then they might be able to buy it off the internet or buy a second-hand set off another friend that, you know, works for them. But really the way to do it is to get into Golf Box and have a fitting session with a qualified fitter, which is what Min Woo did at the end of the last two tournaments where he played poorly.
1: Perfect. Perfect solution. Glenn, really appreciate your time on Sport FM. Thanks so much for jumping on.
0: Happy golfing, everybody.
1: There he goes, Glenn Carbon on the Sports Connection. Well, that's us done on the Sports Connection today on a Monday morning. I really hope you enjoyed the show. I enjoyed delivering it to you. Thank you to Glenn Carbon, who just joined us on 91.3 Sport FM, one of the great broadcasters. We're good and lucky to have him on 91.3 Sport FM. But as I said, that's me done. Off for the next 2 weeks. Tomorrow, Peter G. Noley's back in a chair tomorrow. 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After I'm done, you're going to be hearing some of the best of Sport FM. And then from 2 through until 5, Matt Grublich is on for Sports Drive. And he's going to stick around for an extra hour because Waffle World is tonight. John Townsend, Brett Rapone, Matt Grublich, two great waffle finals. Unfortunately for South Freo, they have been eliminated, and next week's clash is set to be a great one for both of the games that is on for the Waffle. Have a great week. Look forward to chatting to you next time on Sport FM.
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4: Hello there, this is Michael Lynch. The federal government says it has not given up hope of finding 43 Australians now missing following the catastrophic flooding in Nepal. This report from Nelson Scott in Kathmandu.
5: Queensland mother Renee Spry was hiking a pilgrimage trail when an avalanche of mud, water and debris tore through the Nepal-Tibet border. She's the latest of the 43 missing Australians to be identified, as fears remain this number could increase. Australia has committed an additional $3 million in aid at the request of Nepal. Assistant Foreign Minister Matt Thistlethwaite says the government hasn't given up on finding the missing Aussies.
6: We're doing everything we can, working around the clock.
5: Meanwhile, around 900 workers are believed to be trapped inside 5 hydropower tunnels. Nepal says it's intensifying efforts to free the employees and has deployed around 10,000 defence personnel. Rescuers have reached the entrance of one tunnel and are beginning to clear debris. Nelson Scott, Kathmandu.
4: One Nation leader Pauline Hanson says she's excited about the party's win in the West Australian by-election. Senator Hanson says she doesn't believe it's a one-off victory and shows just how fed up people are.
7: I think there's a groundswell of supporter movement that's happening. People have had enough of the major political parties to the point that they don't trust them anymore. You've had your chance. You promised us this. You haven't carried through. All the rhetoric, all the promises, nothing happens. And people are facing more pain and hurt, especially the cost of living.
4: In our medical news, New South Wales is to become the first state to make motor neuron disease a legally notifiable condition. Dusty Fitzpatrick reports.
8: From tomorrow, doctors in the state will be required to report cases of people living with the condition to health authorities. The disease affects about 8 in every 100,000 Australians, with 90% of cases occurring without any apparent reason or family link. It's hoped the Australian First Reporting Initiative will provide a stronger evidence base to better understand the deadly disease. Annie Hobden's husband Ron lives with the condition. She says all jurisdictions should get on board.
9: If New South Wales can do it, why can't the rest of Australia do it?
8: Data collected under the reporting program will be confidential and include the case's name, address and date of diagnosis.
4: Officials in Canada are standing up to Donald Trump by installing a sign which says Lake Ontario, now and always. Trump signed an executive order last week seeking to change the name of Lake Ontario to Lake America. Ontario Premier Doug Ford says locals are dismissing that move.
10: President Trump can call it whatever he wants, but I can tell you the rest of the world will always call it Lake Ontario.
4: Dolly Parton has been farewelled in Nashville. Entertainment reporter Peter Ford says in line with her wishes, the country megastar has been laid to rest at a small private family funeral.
11: She's in the Woodlawn Cemetery. Now that houses the bodies of a lot of very famous country music people, including Tammy Wynette, the Stand By Your Man, and called Porter Wagner, who, interestingly, is actually the man who I Will Always Love You was written for.
4: In other news, the federal government is understood to be leaving the door open to an import ban on smart glasses. That decision comes amid warnings that Australian laws have not kept up with the privacy risk posed by the wearable recording devices. This is AIR National News. Well, the Sharks' top four push is over after an upset 38-18 loss to the Eels. It's their third loss in their past four games and locks them into fifth place with a game to play. Frustrations apparently boiled over in the coaching box when Craig Fitzgibbon punched a television set.
12: Yeah, I hit the screen, mate. You'd hit the screen if you were down 7-1 on penalties as well. When everyone's livelihood's on the line and you're down 7-1 penalties, yeah, you get frustrated. So I shouldn't have done that, though.
4: Tickets for the AFL elimination finals have gone on sale today, as Sarah Patterson reports.
13: The full schedule for week two of the final series has been locked and loaded, with Fremantle to open the action this Thursday night, hosting Hawthorn in a qualifying final at Perth's Optus Stadium. Geelong will then play Carlton the following night in their knockout final at the MCG. On Saturday, it's the second qualifying final with Sydney up against Brisbane at the SCG before Adelaide hosts the Western Bulldogs at Adelaide Oval that night. Sarah Patterson, S Sport.
4: To soccer, and Manchester United has posted a 5-2 win to kickstart its season in the EPL, the finishing touches coming with just under 10 minutes to play, as heard here on Stan Sport.
14: Brian Abdulu, goalkeeper is in no man's land, and the crossbar, and it's in, and Manchester United make it 5.
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15: G'day, we got roadworks on Reed Highway, westbound between West Swan Road and Daviot Road, Caversham. Some lanes are closed, speed limit down to 40 there. Mitchell Freeway is rolling okay. Busy around the city, William Street, St George's Terrace and Barrack Street. Looks good southbound from the CBD on Kwinana Freeway towards Millpoint Road. No hold-ups for Tonkin Highway getting around the airport. 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Starlight.org.au, station sponsor. 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
28: 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Can the Tigers prove their finals credentials or the Demons set up a matchup with the top of the table Thunder? 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
1: Taking a look at the forecast today, we'll get up to 19 today. Wednesday, slight chance of rain with a top of 19 as well. Thursday, a top of 25 mils of rain expected, a low of 10 degrees. And on Friday, a top of 20 with a low of 12 degrees.
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30: 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This is the Monday Presses on this 31st of August. And thanks so much for listening to the station. Of course, it was a huge weekend of AFL finals footy. We got to see what the wild card weekend looked like for the first time, and a couple of very exciting games. It all started on the Friday night, of course, with the Western Bulldogs taking on Collingwood. Luke Beveridge had plenty to say during the week about Collingwood being able to train at Marvel Stadium, and he had plenty to say after the game as well, after the Bulldogs won a heart stopper.
31: Great, Luke. I'm sure you would much rather a much bigger margin.
32: There's a fair bit of green on the stat sheet, but we know Collingwood just keep coming, and it was a pretty ballistic game in the end. And Yeah, I mean, the heart's settled down, but when there's that many lead changes late in the game and you know, you're torn between where your numbers should be, it's difficult to get your calculations right. But, you know, obviously some of those late centre clearances were crucial, and obviously Naughty and Artie were pretty clutch at the end there, just being able to put us back in front twice. So, yeah, never felt comfortable, and... Yeah, ultimately, both teams made mistakes, but we probably left a few out there to give ourselves a bit more of a margin early in the game, and Colin would normally make you pay. So, a bit relieved, obviously, but, you know, I just said to the players, if we hadn't won, you know, would have been enormously proud of what they did tonight. We've seen the improvement come out of all of them, but, you know, lads who haven't played a lot of AFL football, and we always knew that we were going to need it to even get to here. So it's you know, really encouraging for us. And now it's important that we don't get too carried away. I think they're all, you know, a little state of disrepair to a degree because they left it all out there. But we'll freshen up. We'll obviously, I think, lose Matty Kennedy for the next one. He'll go into protocols, I think. But at the moment, I feel like everyone else has got through in reasonable health.
0: Tonight, contest and clearance, you really dominated, and then in your forward half, in your front half, 7 goals, 4, and that's the area of your game that's really improved, particularly in the last month.
32: Yeah, well, it hasn't been... You know, the hallmark of our game, the front half pressure game, and we knew coming here tonight if we didn't match Collingwood's pressure game. I said before the game when I was interviewed, in the differential of pressure and being pressured, and your ball security, they're number one, and we're equal 17th with Richmond. So it's been an area that all year, with players acclimatising to the level. The different configurations and trying to work through it tactically, where we've needed growth in the pressure game, and we did see some quite critical tackles and boys keeping the ball in our forward line, at least to you know, get some forwards 50 stoppages, and it's important, and we just need to keep improving on it. But yeah, the stoppage situation was reasonably secure. And but gee, they can shoot out of their half back line, can't they? They can really put you under pressure in the offensive paddock for them.
31: Where did you watch Tim's kick from, and did you think it was through?
32: I did. I was on the bench at the time, and the only indication that it wasn't was just the celebration of our players near the goal line. I thought it was actually through. I was watching his body language and him trying to steer it back. So, yeah, it's always nice to get a little bit of luck. Mind you, the clock had run out beforehand, so technically it should have been playing before the siren went, but it wasn't called. So that was an interesting thing at the end there. So I don't know what happened there, but it's a pretty obvious one to call play on, isn't it?
31: Do you raise that in sort of just to ensure it doesn't happen to
32: somebody? It doesn't matter now, but, you know, there are things like that happening all the time in game that I don't know what happens, because there's four of them out there, so how you can miss that, I'm not sure.
5: How did you think the plan with Ryan Gardner and Tim English worked?
32: Good, yeah. I mean, Tim's missed a bit of footy. I thought he was really influential in the ruck. Could see that in the second half, the turnover game was frenetic. I thought Gardy came on and really gave us something, and we were able to keep Lobby forward for a bit, so he was providing more contest because Ryan was giving us a chop out in the rucks. I think it worked out all right. I thought Darcy Cameron was pretty good at the end of the game, though. You know, he had an impact, so I won't discount that.
6: Was that always the plan, Brian Gardner, to sit him out for the entire first half and wait if that's how it transpired?
32: Yeah, well, there's no paperwork if you're going to tactically use a player like that. So you can bring him on and off whenever you want, which is great. We don't do it very often. But what's happened too, because they've minimise the interchange to 75, and we're pretty deep in a year, a lot of games, and you need to give players rest. So your key playmakers need to come on and off a little bit more, which means you can save a few if you keep someone off the ground for a period of time. And Ryan's such a great team player that he was always ready. And it's probably the first time we've done it like that in this game. But we thought he really helped us last week, Gardy. And I thought he was, you know, exceptional when he went on and competed in the ruck for us. And at one point he took an intercept mark. So we'll work out what we do coming up to the next one. Sometimes it might depend on who you're up against. But we've got a lot of run in the side, so we don't necessarily need to play another runner.
2: How much belief is the side taken from clutch wins or anything this season? I mean, we've had 500 kids. Like, when you're in those situations with 3 minutes to go and you go behind to get back and wrestle the winning back.
32: Yeah, it's a bit of a this, that was then, this is now thing, Riley, because I don't think we played the last minute and a half, 2 minutes too well. Like, we had a hell ball that we kicked to the centre square. We didn't need to kick a point near the end there. We just needed to cool our jets a fraction when we got the ball in our hands, so we gave them another look at it. And then we weren't able to defend the aerials in the last quarter. They were quite strong, weren't they? They really came to life, their bigger fellas inside their 50. So as much as we won the game, I don't think we executed it too well, other than centre bounce. There was a really good bit of play with Lockie Bramble running off the back of the square, intercepting their ball, giving us a clearance. It was quite telling, providing that layer. But there'll be a bit to learn again. We just couldn't ice the clock. And it's partly to do with the risk-taking of the Collingwood Football Club, and we just didn't manage it too well.
30: Well, a great win for the Bulldogs, but a really tough loss for Collingwood, obviously, losing on a shot after the siren. Tough on Tim Membry, who was not able to convert that attempt. But Craig McRae is always positive, and he was as positive as ever in his post-game press conference. Here's what Craig McRae, the coach of Collingwood, had to say.
4: Craig, what is the overriding emotion at the moment?
7: Well, if you just take a breath and step back for a bit, there's probably just, I said to the players, an overwhelming sense of pride in what we've been able to do in the last period. And, we don't get the job done, but... the ability to fight right to the last second is something that we're really, really proud of, and whoever puts the jumper on plays that way. And have we got more work to do? Of course we do. Well, we finished 9th or 10th, so that's never comforting, but it ends really quickly. This time of year becomes do or die really quickly. But I just said to the players, I'm immensely proud of what the second half of the year looked like. And we had 7 debutants tonight, I think, playing their first final. Shows a lot of growth in what we've been able to do when those, Swadling steps up and plays a big game in the final. You go, okay, he just keeps producing. But there'll be a deeper time for reflection. But right now, it's just a sense of pride.
2: Part of the way that lose a final five, what did you say to your memory?
7: I just said in front of everyone and privately that we're not in that position without the big mark and big goal, a minute before or whatever it was, a couple of minutes. It was a really seesaw game. And then even beyond that, the year he's had to support our young forward line and be a pillar in that forward line is more than just tonight. So I just said to him, don't carry it. It's hard not to. I can't imagine what that would be like, but he doesn't need to carry the weight of that. That's not all his.
2: Tonight you kicked 7 goals full from your back half, but it was the front half where you only kicked 2 goals, and that's an area that has been of concern throughout the period of the year.
7: I'm not sure about that. I feel like our front half game's been really strong in recent times. The reality is when you don't get the inside 50s, you have to bounce from the back, and our centre bounce stuff, we've got 5 goals. That part of our game has been rocking the shoe for most of the year, and in these big games, big moments, those habits that we've created throughout the year, we just haven't been able to quite get that right. Most of the other parts of the game were in good order tonight, but we just couldn't get that.
0: But you did concede 7 goals, 4 from their front half.
7: Oh, yeah. I thought you meant ours. Of course, when you lose that territory, then you're playing the game in that part of the ground.
0: Yeah, and also, in terms of reflection you're just talking about, what are some of the things that you want the players to go away and think about in terms of what they did in 2026 when they come back to the 2027 campaign? What are some of the things you want them to go away and assess themselves on?
7: Yeah, well, there's a couple of things. It's early. The paint's still wet on this one, so we've got more time to offer more. And best and fairest will offer an opportunity to celebrate those who had remarkable years. But pretty strong message about being winners, and I'm not going to get tired of saying that out loud, that we want to be a club that has our young men represent ourselves really well and on the field and off the field. So it's just about being deliberate in what that looks like, and also want a brand that our fans, and thanks again to our incredible army, that come and support and know that we're just going to give effort and fight to the last second, and we've done that all year, regardless of who wore the jumper. So I'm really important to acknowledge that, but it's not permanent. Nothing ever is. So we don't start with that energy that we're just going to play the seconds and right to the end whenever we get back into it, because you've got to create those habits all year. And it's just a brand that we want to be renowned for. And again, I'm just really grateful for our Magpie Army that's turned up again tonight and just... we're 13 points down. You can hear the Collingwood chant going, and all of a sudden, our energy lifts. So I'll work really hard to make sure this group improves from where it's at right now. We won't stand still.
31: These are obviously moments of high emotion, goes without saying, and we saw a bit of that from the Pendlebury family in the rooms and outside it tonight. I suppose, speaking to the Collingwood fans, what do you say to them that may fear that they may not see Scott in Collingwood colours again?
7: Yeah, well, that's going to take its own course now that their management was saying that they'll speak to it at the end of the season. Now here we are, so I assume that'll happen reasonably quickly. I don't know. Again, it's not my department, so but I'll have many conversations with Pendles throughout that time. I won't project to add opinions of things until the factual, so I'll just give it a bit of space on that. I've made many comments in the last couple of weeks around Pendles and how much we love him, and I'll just leave it at that for now.
31: Just a word on Steel. Perhaps it was a heartbreaking end for him, wasn't it?
7: Yeah.
31: Being such a great champion.
7: Yeah, well, that one might make me emotional because he's been such an incredible Collingwood person for such a long time, and he's on the bench with me watching this ball sail through to at what looked like a goal at some stage. I was on track, I don't know, I just hear the Bulldogs cheer squad cheering. I thought it was cheering for us that was going through, but I was with Steele on the boundary line and just realised how quickly it just ends. So I just told him I love him very much, and we're forever indebted for what he's been able to do for a Collingwood, in his Collingwood jumper. But more than that, he's a quality human that he'll be missed around the locker rooms.
2: You mentioned Sam Swadling off the top. How much in the last 3 weeks since tonight, in his first 9 games, did Liverpool do for him in 2027?
7: Yeah, well, again, it shows he's capable, but there's work to be done. Like, it's like Dan McStay. Look at Dan McStay, second half of the year. There's no guarantees that everything starts where it finished. It's not real. So you've got to restart all that. And a lot of hard work for Sam in front of him. There's first year excitement, get opportunity, and then second year, let's work harder and keep getting better. But he showed he's clearly capable of playing at an elite level in his short period that he's had opportunity, and we're really excited for that amongst many of our guys that have shown some things over the last period.
2: Does Nick need a bit more help? Does Nick Dacos need a bit more help in the middle?
7: Well, I'm not sure he could have done much more this year, and I grabbed him at the end and at the appropriate time. I hope he actually gets a breath and appreciates what he's just done as a season. There's not too many in the history of the game that's played a season as good as he has. And even tonight, he just wants to win so bad. He's trying so hard to drag us to places that, reality right now, we are where we are. But his season's been exceptional, hasn't it?
31: What do you need to add, Craig? I mean, was it an narrow gap tonight, but the reality was you did fall into that wild card bracket.
8: Yeah.
31: You need to add to bridge that sort of wider gap.
7: Well, I think those that sit on the outside judge our list heavily, but we had most of our leaders out tonight. So we've got players in our building that will make us better, we know already. So there's a level of comfort in that we've got Perryman, Maynard, Darcy Moore, Jamie Elliott, to name a few, that didn't even play. Everyone would love your best team, but you don't get that. So opportunities are presented, but I think we're just in the business of getting better. And at what level? I'm not sure, but we'll be pushing hard. We put ourselves in a position to have a salary cap for the first time that's got a healthy bank balance, for want of a better term, and we're in the better business of improving ourselves. So, now the season's finished, we probably get a bit deeper into those things. Can I just take the opportunity to thank the media that are in the room and the ones that have come throughout the season to report on Collingwood, and I know we're good for clicks and we're good for stories and headlines, but on behalf of myself and everyone at Collingwood, thank you for how you've represented us this year, and we really appreciate that. So, see you next year.
30: Thanks, Craig. Great to hear the thoughts of both of the coaches from that game on Friday night between the Bulldogs and Collingwood. Great win by the Dogs. They advance to take on the Adelaide Crows in an elimination final next weekend. For Collingwood, it's season over. All right, thanks so much for listening here to 91.3 Sport FM. Let's get to a break, and when we come back, we'll be hearing the thoughts of Stephen King and Josh Fraser.
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12: 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A lot of really good players missed out. 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
30: 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This is Perth Sports Leader. It is the Monday Presses. My name is Noah Kendall, and I'm bringing them to you. Of course, we heard before the break from Luke Beveridge and Craig McRae after that heart stopper on Friday night. Melbourne and Carlton played out a pretty entertaining game themselves on the Saturday night. A huge crowd at the MCG to see the Carlton resurgence. The losing team, Stephen King, he has done a great job as the coach of the Demons this season. And he spoke after the game, after a gutting way to end the season for the Demons.
26: Stephen, what have you identified that broke down after quarter time?
27: Well, still sort of assessing that. I think our offensive contest ahead of the ball wasn't where it's been previously throughout this year. And so when we had some momentum and some repeat entries, we were unable to capitalise on that field position. I thought we worked pretty hard to, try and keep the ball in our front half, restrict their marks at times. And then when we got those opportunities, we weren't able to capitalise, which was frustrating. So I thought a bit of method, just some composure at times, it just sort of broke down under some real heat, unfortunately.
33: Not to take anything away from Parliament. Did you just find, just as a reason, maybe just all those personnel that could have helped, was it just a critical mass in the end?
27: Yeah, look, I don't want to sit here and, Carlton were really good tonight, obviously, and played a really good brand of footy. That may have contributed to some contests ahead of the ball, but really proud that, Melky could come in and T-Mac play a role for us up forward and give them a send-off, although not on the way they would have liked, just some recognition for what they've done for this footy club over such a long period of time. So, there's probably a few players we would have loved to have had available tonight, but that's the war of attrition of a long season. So I was really confident coming in with the team that we picked and the opportunities that we presented the players that we would have been able to compete tonight.
33: Right, Cozzy, quite uncharacteristic. I mean, I know the team was pretty inaccurate, but six shots on goal and three behinds, three no scores.
27: Yeah,
33: that, a bit off, didn't it?
27: Yeah, that probably sums up our night a little bit. Yeah. You know, you get off to a start where a couple of those go through, and that was a bit symbolic, really, of the game. A bit frustrating early. We had some momentum and we're unable to really punish them and put that ascendancy on the scoreboard. And even late, I think, not just Cozzy, but there's a few opportunities for us. We just didn't take our chances, which you need to do in finals, obviously.
0: Yeah, the uncontested marks, they started to get real out of control, didn't they?
27: Yeah, they did. I think we were quite comfortable at times for them to kick it sideways in their back half. I think as the game opened up, maybe that took a toll later in the game. They seemed to run out the game a bit stronger than us. So was it for us trying to defend the method they played potentially? But yeah, I thought it was under control there for a while. We knew we weren't going to stop them

0: players that we hear that didn't play tonight. So there's a big room of people. Just sort of that balance of the bitter disappointment of losing a final. But really, it's just the beginning of a journey for us that we're going on. So not to be defined by tonight, more the opportunity and the excitement of what's ahead for us. So I spoke of our players being immensely proud. For me to coach them and for what they've done, I feel like in 12 months' time, what we've been able to do as a footy club to reinstate a bit of respect, both on field, off field, play a brand of footy that our supporters should be proud of, hopefully, but just the players themselves, how they've adapted to a new way of playing. And yeah, I couldn't be more proud of them for what they've done, their body of work. So there's disappointment in tonight, obviously, but we'll sort of let it settle. But I think on a whole, just a sense of, for me, a sense of pride for what they've done. And I think how they've re-engaged our supporter base around watching them, really loving watching them play footy again. So, yeah, we know we've got a lot of work to do as a footy club and as a team and as a group of individuals. We're not shying away from that, but we're only just at the start. We're not at our finished product yet. So for me, it's more the opportunity, the excitement that will come from that. It's always bitter. There's only one team that finishes on a positive. So we'd loved our journey to keep going for an extra couple of weeks. But here we are. And yeah, I think it'll hurt for a while before we sort of sit back and reflect. But oh, I know deep down I've been just so proud of a lot of individuals that have probably taken their games to another level and gained a bit of respect in the footy world. So we've got to harness that. More so than the disappointment, but I'm pretty confident that the character of our group will have real drive to get better.
1: Does it feel like a bit of a missed opportunity given the fact that you've been so impressive for most of the year, especially at this ground, and the fact you counter that fact that your final series probably didn't even get started kind of thing? Is it a bit of a missed opportunity to make a deep run in a way?
0: Yeah, look, there's probably, you look back on your season as a whole and you think, oh, if we had been a bit more ruthless and finished games and played four quarters, our percentage might have been better. But I still look back now and think of the games we've come from behind and where the boys just didn't give up, and we probably snatched a few games late as well. So I think if you do that, you what do we miss out on being fourth or fifth on percentage? And yeah, that's the way it goes. That's where we're at. So I could tell early in the week there was probably we were a bit tense, I think, going in the Bulldogs game with the pressure of expectation and maybe what may or may not have happened, and that sort of weighted on us. But I felt like this week we were able to reset and start for a new season. But unfortunately we just weren't able to get it done. So yeah, I just think that's growth as a group. I think you tell me at the start of the year we'll go from 7 wins to 15, I'd sign up for that every day of the week. So I don't want to get too greedy and look back too much, but I know we've got so much more to add in different phases of our game, and that's the exciting part for me as a coach.
2: Stephen, that's still pretty raw, but what do you need to add to this core group to help you go to that next level, to take it to top four?
0: Yeah, look, I think any way we can add, I think we'll obviously hit the draft with a couple of really good picks, which is exciting. I'm really keen for that before the compromised nature comes in. So we'll let our recruiting and list management team get to work there. So we'll bring in two really good high-quality players at those picks, which is exciting. But for me, the biggest growth will come from within. Like to see Lindsay, Taylor, Langford, Windsor, Tholstra, these guys get that experience tonight. That's something I'm really, really proud that they were able to do, and I think that's going to hold us in good stead as well. And I know we've had some success as a footy club, winning a premiership 5 years ago, but there's a lot that haven't played a final, so those guys got an opportunity tonight to absorb that, and I think it'll give them great feedback around what their off-season looks like and how they grow and develop as players. So I think the biggest growth we'll have will be internal, around guys just still raising the floor in their game. So even in the room after the game, looking around the guys that didn't play, I know we would love to have had a few out there tonight. So that'll make us a better team automatically as well.
3: How'd you see Jack Viney's night coming in first game of the season?
0: Yeah, it's always tough. I mean, I've said before that VFL and AFL are different sports, and then when you're out for 12 months to walk into a final, that's a completely different picture. So I thought Jack provided a role for us and played his role, sort of coming in as a sub. It's always difficult, but I think the opposition certainly knew he was out there. We'd love for him to put this one under his belt and gone again, but we'll have to wait a while now.
4: You're the high-ranked team coming in tonight, but it felt like the crowd was 3-1 to

0: you think there should be a world where you have a greater number of crowd compared to the opposition when you're the high-ranked team coming in at a venue like this?
1: Oh, not really. Not sure. I think if we played a better brand tonight, maybe the crowd would have... We could have controlled that ourselves with the Demon Army. So, oh, Carlton are a big club. You got over 95,000 here tonight, I think, was it? So, that's okay. We got to play at home, so that's all right.
2: So, your first 12 months or thereabouts in the role, just reflecting on your first 12, have you sort of seen it?
1: Yeah, I'm not sure. I'm pretty disappointed, like, from tonight. But, again, I think I can remember sitting here when we won our seventh game and go, at least I've drawn equal with last year, and then we got the next one, and I don't know. I think the start of the year I wanted us to play a more exciting and daring brand and take the game on and challenge teams. I feel like we've been able to implement that, I'm pretty proud of that, but more so I think I've enjoyed coming to work every day. I hope our staff and players feel the same, trying to build something that's sustainable and that people, really appreciate being around. And, so I think those two things for me I'm really proud of. I think I've still got a lot to learn. 1 year in, it's been some highs and lows, and it's been some, things off field that navigate that you don't get exposed to as an assistant coach. So that's all really good learning. And but now I've got a thirst to keep improving and get better. And, I'll make sure I use this time now to, look at ways I can improve, get better, but also reset and be fresh and have energy again to go again.
3: How quick is the turnaround now? So players, Finn Sharp exit and off for a break, and yourself reviewing and planning for 2027?
1: Yeah, I think the players have to be out of the building by Wednesday, so we'll make sure we do that, as all clubs do. Send them off with good feedback and a good understanding of where they are, what's been really strong and positive in their game, and also, ask them for feedback as well of where they can get better and what their off-season looks like a little bit around just maintaining that hunger to become even better and raise the floor across our whole program. So, we'll look at that in the next couple of days, but certainly you've got to get on the bike pretty quick, and it's a quick turnaround.
0: Expecting many post-season surgeries?
1: Not really sure. I think there might be a couple, but we've obviously had a few as well. So, I'll get that update probably in the next couple of days.
4: Thanks, Finley.
1: Thanks, guys. Appreciate it.
5: Great to hear the thoughts of Stephen King after a tough loss for Melbourne. They are now out of the AFL season. For Carlton, of course, they had only won one of their first 9 games. And then Josh Fraser took over from Michael Voss. And hasn't it been an amazing turnaround for the Blues? They have won 12 out of 15 games now under Josh Fraser. He is the official Carlton coach, no longer the interim. And he spoke after Carlton advanced to the elimination finals.
2: Pretty slow start tonight, but you were able to reel them in, and ended up finishing off towards end. Was that probably the most pleasing part of the game, the fact that you just didn't get spooked by the start?
6: It didn't feel like we got spooked. It was another sign of the growth in this group where momentum's against you, stay connected, trust our system. Just thought it was a really, I don't like the word mature, but that's collectively it felt like a really mature performance, particularly in that first quarter. They're growing, our players. They're just growing in different scenarios and finding different ways to win. And I think they embrace everything that's thrown at them. From the coach's box, we didn't feel flustered. There was parts of our game early which we thought were the right way to play. We weren't connecting with some fundamentals, made some errors. You have to embrace that in a final. And our boys did a good job of that.
2: But the very best teams have that quality where they, if some the opposition throws a haymaker, they can still stay calm and composed and still respond. Is that one of the key elements that you're really trying to ingrain in this group since you've taken over?
6: It's something we've gone to work on. And I think maybe historically there's been certain players who have felt like they've had to do everything, and the intent's fine, but it's misguided. And in actual fact, you've just got to be so reliable in your role and trust the guy next to you to get his job done. I thought we had a really even spread of contributors tonight, and I think that's been our story for large parts of the last, 14, 15 weeks. We're not reliant on one or two. Absolutely, guys will stand up and have very good games, but the load's shared and spread, so is the ownership. Players are doing a fantastic job at taking ownership of it.
3: Once again, your defence stood tall again tonight to hold Melbourne to only 55 points for the night. You must have been delighted to be able to dry up that forward line.
6: Yeah, so part of our planning was the acknowledgement of how good Melbourne are moving the ball and the speed they put on the ball. They've been one of the great teams to watch over the course of the season with how quickly they can put a score on the scoreboard. So we knew that we had to defensively be sound, and I think that's been a strong part of our game. Ash Hansen's done a great job at driving our education and defensive intent and method throughout the week, but you need a collective buy-in, and I think that through all lines we're really well connected defensively. I thought for large parts of the game we took away what they wanted, which is a challenge because they often double down and really test you in other areas. So they've had an incredible season, and yeah, there were lots of threats we had to try and nullify tonight, and being able to stop their ball movement was one of them.
4: You were adamant the whole time you've been in the job about not riding the roller coaster, riding the wave. Do you let yourself do that tonight after the performance put on?
6: not so much ride the roller coaster. Tonight probably presented an opportunity just with the players and some staff just to not so much take a breath, but just, I guess, enjoy it for a minute. It was the rooms felt incredible with our family and friends and so many people connected to the club. We had incredible support with the crowd. They kept turning up and giving us great energy. But I just said to the players, they should understand what performances like this do to so many people and for so many people connected to the club. They're important. And just that moment to enjoy it for a minute was important, and then we'll get back to work.
2: Can you quite believe that your team is now a top eight team when you look back at where they were when you took over? Only 3-4 months later, you're now a top eight team.
6: Yeah, I haven't done that exercise. I haven't looked back, and my thought process at the start was how do we position the club better moving forward? And in many ways, that's still the case. I mean, tonight was a different challenge. We found a different way. I think we're just embracing the next opportunity to take on an opponent and test ourselves and see where we're at. We're not in a position to be too carried away. No one inside the club is of that mindset or those behaviours. It's so process orientated, which I love. We're trying to be better every day. We're at the club, and we're trying to continue to put a brand of football out on the field that our supporters can identify with, and that regardless of result, we walk off and we can go, that looked like a Carlton game.
7: Plenty of guys in that first line, but were you surprised how calm and composed guys like Jagger Smith and Harry Dean were just playing their first line?
6: No. I got asked about that during the week, how they'd handle it. I thought they'd be fine. I've got the luxury of seeing them day to day and knowing their character, and they're just mature beyond their years with the way they play and their understanding of what they have to do within their roles. They're so well set up by our coaching group.
3: Role tonight, Cooper Ward, his job on Cozzy Pickett, he really stuck to the task all night and limited his impact in the game.
6: Yeah, he did. Yep, young player, big task. Talking about threats we had to try and nullify, Cozzy was one. Thought Coop did a great job. Well supported by guys around him, but stuck to his task. Very team orientated guy. Thought he was able to, over the course of the four quarters, nullify Cozzy as much as he could. It's hard to stop a great player like that all the time, but I thought Coop did a great job. And I'm not sure if I'll be asked about the Max Gorn Pitnet matchup, but I thought Pitto was excellent for us. Been so reliable and been a great competitor. So they're two threats that we had to try and nullify, and those two guys did a great job.
8: Harden out, Josh, moving the ball into the corridor off half back, was that part of the plan to counter Max Gorn? Did you sort of dial up that movement into the corridor compared to previous week?
6: Yeah, ideally we weren't kicking it to him, often because he's how good he is in the air. So we had to find another way, and sometimes that presented for us, other times it didn't. When we had to go down the line, I thought we got a pretty good contest, but again, the player's ability to keep working to provide that option to get the ball offline and try and go around Max where we could, and then going inside 50, our ability to lower our eyes at the right time. Again, it wasn't perfect. There's times in the game where it frustrated myself and the other coaches, but again, the ability for our players to embrace the imperfection of that and still understand our method and persist.
4: Is play grips okay? Like, sort of look like he battled through that left knee sort of thing and just kept going.
6: Yeah, no, I think he's fine. He's a guy who, again, I think his game looks as good as ever, and it might not show on the stat sheet, but the role he plays for others, he's leading incredibly well. And I'm sure what he finished with tonight, maybe low 20s, but just some really important moments through pressure and setting up other guys around him. I thought he was terrific.
9: Just a broken difference here about building zone being an important part of what you're doing. Do you feel like tonight was evidence that you're on the right track there as well?
6: I think it was a continuation of what we've been doing. That definitely. It was, again, I spoke about the first quarter. No stage did we look like we were fazed by not having the momentum, and the resilience attached to that is important. The players, as I say, look really calm and connected. We train a lot of different things around that as well, so we're not turning up hoping that that's the case. We sort of put a lot of time and effort into it, but and we're not a finished product. I mean, again, we were able to do it tonight, and then you face a different challenge in Geelong next week. So I dare say at some stage in that game, we're going to have to be as resilient as we have been tonight.
9: Give Galen's night where he provides so much defensive effort, sometimes it's not always rewarded, and to get that reward on the scoreboard too.
6: Yeah, this year, in a football sense, has provided a lot of challenges for Ollie, and you know, I can speak to his character. He turns up wanting to grow his game. Maybe the disappointment of not being in the team and going back to VFL, turns up with the right mindset and attitude and gets to work on his game. So we've had a high level of confidence to bring him in at the right time to play a role. The reality for him has been that there's been guys in the team at AFL level that have been performing, and that's been the challenge for a lot of guys at VFL. But Ollie in particular has showed a lot of resilience and character, and yeah.
3: How quickly now do you shift the focus, 6 day turnaround into the Cats Friday night, and get prepared for that?
6: Pretty quickly. Yeah, pretty quickly. We'll tomorrow we'll start to pull the game apart and be ready for Monday and prepare as well as we can. Preparation won't be an excuse for next week. We'll be well prepared against a team that's arguably been a benchmark for a long period of time.
4: How much can you lean into what you were against
6: them
4: last time?
6: Oh, maybe in parts, yeah. Maybe we're a bit of a different team to what we were then. Yeah, I feel confident each week we go in knowing what we're up against, but it's one thing knowing it, the other thing trying to stop it. So that'll test us, but I feel like our game's in pretty good order at the moment, and again, we're finding different ways to be able to play against different opponents, so we look forward to the challenge. I'd love to think he's in position to be selected. Yeah, he was close. Sort of done a power of work well to get himself to a position where he was close, and then I'd expect him to be a bit closer next week, so we'll see what that looks like.
10: How's Nick Hayes to be struggling with a lower leg or an ankle tonight? How's he pulled?
6: Yeah, just a slight tweak of his ankle. We talk about resilience. That guy's carriage is off the charts. Played such an important role for us under a little bit of duress, but we expect that to settle pretty quickly.
10: And do you reckon Matt Cottrell's got all his posters out of the way for the year?
6: Yeah,
10: 3-1
6: not. Yeah. Talk about embracing some imperfection in the game and some frustration. We found the post a little bit. But again, that's part of it, isn't it? I mean, the game were good for us at times, and we burned some chances, and you just have to stay in the moment and find another way. But yeah, hopefully the posters are out the window. Thanks, guys. Thank you. Cheers.
5: Yeah, great to get the thoughts of Josh Fraser after Carlton defeated Melbourne in the wildcard final. Of course, they are now through to take on Geelong. As I said earlier, the Bulldogs will be taking on the Adelaide Crows in the two elimination finals, the qualifying finals, Fremantle and Hawthorn on the Thursday night. I'm sure it will be a packed house at Optus Stadium. It does say it's sold out, so looking forward to that clash. And the other qualifying final between the Sydney Swans and the Brisbane Lions. 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Thanks so much for listening. 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Regan Spear is in the chair for the Monday Perspective, followed by Sports Drive and Waffle World later tonight on this Monday. 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
21: Good afternoon, this is Michael Lynch. Our major political parties are assessing the ramifications of One Nation's win in a weekend by-election in Western Australia. Alan Baskin reports.
22: Victoria's Premier Ben Carroll is convinced the Liberals will join forces with One Nation ahead of the November state election. It follows the minor party's big win in the Secret Harbour by-election at the weekend in Western Australia.
23: We know what that by-election in WA has shown. You will see Jess Wilson now chasing Pauline Hanson to the fringe to do a deal. They're already talking as parties and rolling out the red carpet to Barnaby Joyce. You watch now those conversations get louder and stronger.
22: One Nation leader Pauline Hanson says voters have had a gutful of the Albanese government. Alan Baskin, Air News.
21: Family members of those missing in Nepal's flooding disaster are heading overseas to try to find their loved ones. 43 Australians have been named among the thousands of people missing, while close to 800 people have died. Santosh Swami, whose family is among the missing, has told Today he's doing what he can with what little information he has.
24: We've been trying to establish all types of contacts to understand their whereabouts, but unfortunately we don't have any info as such. The location that they were there, it's no longer there. The place has been washed out.
21: To Queensland now, where e-bike and e-scooter riders are now required to hold a valid driver's licence, with parents to face fines if their child is caught breaking the rules. Almost 400 illegal e-bikes and e-scooters have so far been taken off Queensland streets. A decade-long Australian medical trial has opened the door for better treatment of some heart conditions. Researchers have found a device that corrects dangerous heart rhythms and reduces sudden cardiac death in patients younger than 70. Flinders University Professor Joseph Selvanayagam says the defibrillators are currently only funded for those suffering from severe heart dysfunction.
0: There is a treatment paradox in the sense that the greatest number of patients with sudden death are usually those with mild dysfunction, and these people are currently are not receiving this defibrillator treatment.
21: Shark attack survivor Leah Stewart has described how she fought like hell to stay alive when she was injured at Coogee Beach. She says it felt like everything was leaving her body, but she knew she couldn't leave her baby daughter. Leah has told 60 Minutes it was like fighting a dinosaur as she punched it.
1: Its face was horrific. I'll never forget its face. It was huge, and its teeth and its mouth was massive, and its eyes, it's just its black little beady eyes. We were looking face to face.
21: In our world news, Bali was at the centre of a major fire emergency overnight. Reports and videos of the dramatic blaze at Che Gado Gado in Seminyak began circulating on Facebook, with witnesses describing scenes of panic as diners took shelter on the beach.
2: Gado Gado! It's gone.
21: This is AIR National News. Fremantle has fallen by just 6 points to Carlton in front of a sellout crowd in the AFLW. Despite fighting back in the final term, they couldn't overcome a scoreless first and third quarter, 48-42 at the final siren. Frio's Mim Strom says the triggering of Wharfie time in the last 90 seconds was inspiring, but they just couldn't convert the six-point deficit to a win.
7: It was awesome. We heard the Wharfie time, which was really cool, and I thought we were on for a little 7-point play at the end there, but ultimately they just flooded too many back and we just couldn't get them up. Unfortunately, we couldn't get it done for the fans, but I think they would have had a really great day.
21: The Knights say they're thrilled to have the bye before the NRL finals after a bruising 46-32 loss to the ladder-leading Warriors in Auckland. Jacob Zafidi is facing a suspension of at least 4 weeks after being sent off for a shoulder charge. Coach Justin Holbrook says with many of their side carrying injuries, the week off has come at a very good time.
14: We'll be better for it now. You know, obviously we get the bye and our position may not change whether we won or not. Obviously we wanted to win, so it secured our home final, but now we'll just have to wait till next week.
21: Australian boxing great Tony Mundine has died aged 75 from a heart attack. Before retiring in 1984 and coaching his son Anthony, Mundine posted 80 career wins, with 64 of them knockouts. Australian Independent Radio News.
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26: A crash reported. It's causing some delays. Roe Highway, northbound after Kenwick Link, Beckenham. Roadworks today for Reed Highway. That's westbound between West Swan Road and Daviot Road, Caversham. Some lanes are closed. Speed limit down to 40. Some ducks on Mitchell Freeway have been rescued. Southbound after Erindale Road. No delays through there. Just slowing northbound around Rowley Road on Kwinana Freeway. 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
8: Yeah, Perth's weather for your Monday, the 31st of August, top of 22 degrees today in Perth and an overnight low of 12. Sunny conditions tomorrow for Tuesday, top of 18 with cloud around on Wednesday, top of 17 degrees before it finds up for Thursday, Friday with showers on the weekend. Right now it is at that top of 22 degrees here in Perth.
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0: Oh yes, great to have your company on this Monday. 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It is 1:08 here in Perth. Regan Spear in the chair with you for the next hour or so for the Monday perspective, covering whatever is topical in the sporting world. And, well, there is plenty to chat about, of course. AFL, wild card, the first ever in history. We'll get your thoughts on that in just a moment's time. There's some cricket news, there's golf, there's tennis, there's waffle finals we've got to review and preview. There's a whole lot happening, and, well, I'm looking forward to keeping you up to date in this hour between 1 and 2 p.m. today on 91.3 Sport FM. Sports Drive is up next after me from 2 o'clock. Matty Grublich back in the chair, Waffle World from 5, and then The Kennel from 6. So stick with us here on Sport FM. And a reminder as well, if you missed anything from Sports Breakfast this morning, the Sports Connection as well, you can catch up anytime, sportfm.com.au, or you can also listen back via the 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the number to ring, or 0429 913 913 is the number to text in on. And I'm looking forward to catching up with my guest on today's show at about 1:08. Sports broadcaster Darren Parkin will join us. We'll chat some footy, we'll chat some cricket as well, and we'll try and give you the latest right here on Perth Sports Leader, 91.3 Sport FM, as there is a whole heap to chat about from the weekend of sport. Of course, AFL front and centre yet again. What did we think of the wild card? The Dogs and the Blues came out on top. Thought viewership, obviously, a tick. Close games, tick. Underdog story in the Blues, a tick as well. But the question is, how do they in Carlton and the Dogs go against the teams who have had a week off this upcoming round of the qualifying and other finals? It will be the Blues taking on the Cats at the MCG. That's going to be on Friday. I could see a world where the Blues do win that, but I think finals footy is just that next level above. And I even do think we saw that with a couple of the Blues players over the weekend too, despite their comfortable in the end win over the D's. And well, the Western Bulldogs head to Adelaide to take on the Crows Saturday evening. So those are who the two wild card teams face. Fremantle and Hawthorn sold out at Optus Stadium on Thursday night. Looking forward to that clash. Was lucky enough to get myself a ticket as well. So hopefully it is a fantastic atmosphere. I've no doubt it will be. All the talk is that Hawthorn, you know, preparing for Wolfie time. I saw there was Wolfie time in the Dockers women's game as well, so it's good to see it's getting a run in both the men's and the women's competitions. And we'll see if it comes out again on Thursday night. And then the other matchup that we didn't touch on was the Swans and the Brisbane Lions. That's at the SCG, and well, the Swans out to $3.82 according to Sportsbet. Of course, gamble responsibly, but the bookies are heavily favouring the Brisbane Lions because of the Sydney Swans circumstances at the moment. But those teams already qualified. They had the week off. They're going to be refreshed and ready and raring to go. And I heard Justin Longmuir on Kane Corns and David King's show this morning, Fireball on SEN. He confirmed the returns of Murphy Reid, Sam Swakowski, Jai Amos and Heath Chapman for the Dockers for Thursday night's clash against the Hawks. So there will be at least four changes. I was having a look at the team. Likes of probably Tobin Murray and Bailey Banfield will make way. Does Judd McVee make way again? Chris Sherry's probably the other one there who is a chance to, unfortunately, get dropped for this qualifying final. It is a difficult one. Nathan O'Driscoll maybe is another one who's on the outer. I think the likes of Oscar McDonald's done enough to stay now, but it is hard to see who else does make way, unless it is those four or five players. But at least four confirmed changes for the Fremantle Dockers heading into Thursday night, and it seems as though likely just the one for the Hawks. Jack Ginnivan likely to come in for Jack Dalton for Thursday night's clash, but they did have quite a few good performances in the VFL. I did see the Hawks for Box Hill, who won by 13 points over Werribee over the weekend, the top-placed Werribee Tigers. It was Cal Shadio who kicked four. We'll wait and see where his future lies. Very difficult to get into that Hawks forward line at the moment. Cal Shadio kicked four, so he could be maybe in consideration, but I doubt it. The other one there is probably Sam Butler. 3 goals and 23 disposals in that game. 5 tackles, 6 marks included in that as well. And he's definitely a guy that, well, I know West Coast have looked at last season and maybe the season prior as well. I think he decided to stay on a 2-year deal with the Hawks. But he's the type of player that I think will jump into the West Coast Eagles best 23. I think he's a solid contributor. I think he has a good all-round game, which I think the Eagles do need. They need a few more players like that. I think I've harped on quite a lot about they have too many sort of halfback flanker types. I think Sam Butler can play inside, he can play outside, he can play forward, he can play back, he can play in the middle. He's in that age bracket as well, early mid-20s. So I think that's someone that West Coast should be looking out for. And, well, we may see him in the Hawks team on Friday night. But like I said, at least 4 confirmed changes for the Fremantle Dockers, with Justin Longmuir confirming earlier this morning that Murphy Reid, Sam Swakowski, Jai Amos and Heath Chapman will all return to the side this week. And speaking on the Eagles as well, I know we spoke late last week about Marcus Herbert weighing up between signing with the West Coast Eagles and also the Carlton Blues, who were offering him 2-year contracts each, and I've just seen that Sammy Edmund, chief SEN football reporter, has reported that Marcus Herbert is closer to signing on a 2-year deal with West Coast rather than opting out and going back home to Victoria and signing with the Blues. It seems as though West Coast is the club he is firming to re-sign with, and I think we all sort of knew that. I think it would be almost stupid to go out the way of a club that gave you the opportunity in the first place. But by the sounds of things, I think it was just a bit more contract negotiation more than anything. I think the original deal by the Eagles was 1 and Carlton up theirs to 2. So I think, you know, just another guaranteed year in the AFL system. You're obviously going to have a look at it. But West Coast have matched the deal. I think it's on less cash, but Marcus Herbert is looking to stay at the West Coast Eagles on a 2-year deal. One of their good mid-season draft picks out of this year. And, of course, the other big news out of the weekend in the AFL, we'll chat about this a little later on when Darren Parkin does join the show. Scott Pendlebury, he's off to the Gold Coast Suns on a 2-year playing and a 2-year assistant coaching deal. What do we think about that? I'd love to hear your opinions on the show today. 0429 913 913 is the number to text in on. Of course, we've seen it work before with the likes of Sammy Mitchells and Luke Hodges as well. And then the question lies, what does he offer more as a player? Let's say next season, does he actually offer more as a player or more as a coach? Because there was talks about this already in recent weeks about Pendlebury maybe already offering more as a coach, despite now having signed an extra 2 years as a playing AFL footballer. I think it is interesting, and I also do think it's interesting that he has gone to the Gold Coast. Does that it obviously helps them off the field with their, you know, young leadership group in your Rouse, your Andersons, etc. I mean, Tuke Miller's still there; he's been around for a while. But does that take Gold Coast to the next level? I'm not certain. What if Pendlebury goes to Gold Coast for these next 2 and they again fail to make finals? What does that say? Does that make it a fail? Should Gold Coast go in another direction? Of course, we don't know. Sort of just projecting into the future. But I think it is an interesting call where you think if there was an offer there for someone like Essendon, he is obviously going to make them better, and the Essendon side is majority younger players who, you know, most of them more than likely probably would struggle to make other lists in the AFL system. So I think Pendlebury to someone like an Essendon would have been a better fit. I think pretty much every single player at that club would benefit from someone like a Scott Pendlebury on and off the field. He'll play a more meaningful role, I think, on the field for someone like an Essendon. But yeah, it will be interesting. He's going to probably play between the 12 to 15 game mark, potentially. I wonder what the expectation is from a Gold Coast Suns perspective. I'm sure that's a comment that Damien Hardwick and probably Noah Anderson, the skipper, will have to answer when comes the next media opportunity to talk about this new role for Scott Pendlebury. So I think it is quite interesting, and I'd love your thoughts on the text line today, 0429 913 913. Have a few texts coming through already, which I'll get through in just a moment's time. But I did want to touch on one more thing, footy, before we do move on. This one's in the AFLW. Did we see that Dogs and North Melbourne jumper clash? It was absolutely outrageous. I don't know how something like that can get ticked off, both in blue Indigenous Guernseys and both in blue shorts too. It was an interesting look on the eye when seeing it on the TV vision screen. I mean, I'm sure it would have been extremely difficult when you're looking up to try and find a player. You're going to go hit someone on the chest on a 15-metre kick, 45 degree angle, and you realise it is a player for the opposite team. And I wouldn't be surprised if there was quite a few turnovers in that Dogs North Melbourne game because of the jumper clash. If you haven't seen it yet, I would go do your due diligence and look at it, because that is an awful look. There is no way anything like that can get approved. I mean, even that happens sometimes in, you know, junior footy, probably even senior footy as well, but at least there is usually another, I guess, set of jumpers on hand. I think I've played in a few games where there's been some sort of a jumper clash where we've worn our clash jersey and the other team is supposed to be wearing their away jersey and they've ended up wearing their home Guernsey, and it's, you know, it's too similar. You know, miscommunications happen. But yeah, I'm not sure if that is an excuse at the top level. AFLW is an interesting one, it was almost a little bit amusing seeing the jumper clash between the two sides, the Western Bulldogs and North Melbourne, across the AFLW on the weekend. And speaking on that, it was an unfortunate loss for the Fremantle Dockers in the W over the weekend. It did get close. The Wolfie time button was pressed, like we mentioned. But, 6-point win for the Blues over the Dockers at Coburn. And on Saturday, it was a 17-point defeat for the West Coast Eagles against the Crows in Adelaide. So, two losses for both of our WA sides. The Eagles, as we're looking at the ladder at the moment, they are yet to register a win, and the Dockers just with the one victory so far in this AFL women's season. 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Regan Spear in the chair with you today. Like I said, get involved anytime. You can call up as well, 94187700, or you can send a text to 0429 913 913. Text here from Yankee Dave. He says, "G'day, Regan. Can you please explain what Wolfie time is?" Yes, I can, Yankee Dave. So, Wolfie time, the origin of it was back in the early Dockers days, early 2000s Dockers days. Matthew Pavlich was leading the side. He was captain at the time, and he's brought in the group for a chat, and he has use the words, "Let's go, it's Wolfie time," in a pump-up speech. I'll have to get the audio if you haven't heard it yet. But now that the button has been played and the song has been relived across the stadium, it's been, documented now. But we might get that audio for those who haven't heard it yet, Matty Pavlich's speech for the Fremantle Dockers when he was captain. And basically what happens on game day, it has only happened a minimal amount of times. I'm sure of the exact amount. It's less than 10, that's for sure. And I think the reported times, from what I'd seen post the Hawks game, was a lot less than I think has actually happened. I think they only probably reported like two or three times where Wolfie time has been played, but I'm almost certain it's been played more than that. So by the sounds of things, the CEO, Simon Garlick, is the one who presses the button for Wolfie time to be played. And, well, it happens on a very, very rare occasion, Dave, where usually the Dockers are down by a goal or so, a few points maybe a little bit more, or maybe has just taken the lead with moments to go in the final quarter. I'm talking minutes. It is very specific. Simon Garlick doesn't press the button at will. Like I mentioned, it's only been played a few times, and the once this season, which was against the Hawks, last time they played on Thursday night, and the Dockers ended up running away with it in that last quarter there after Wharfie time was played. And, well, I think, yeah, that's all the Hawthorn players and coaching staff have been asked about heading into this qualifying final clashes. Are you prepared for Wharfie time? If it happens again, are you going to be ready for it? Because it's a unique experience, and Fremantle have sort of taken it by the grasp of it. Hell's Bells gets played, of course, by ACDC, and it's almost like a pump-up, like, here we go, it's Wharfie time, and the Fremantle Dockers, ideally, get up, get pumped up, the crowd gets pumped up, the atmosphere is absolutely amazing, and it is just a little bit of a ploy to assist Fremantle in going on to eventually winning in the close game. I think it has only been played once where it's gone the other way. It was against the Gold Coast Suns in that final last season. It was played then, and of course the Dockers ended up losing that game. So it can go the other way. It's not a guaranteed where the Dockers it plays at the Dockers games and they automatically win. I'm sure they would like it that way. But yeah, Wharfie time, it's almost a phenomenon over here in Western Australia. I know when it was first played this season, it got all the Victorian media clubs and everyone else sort of talking about it, but it's on the very, very rare occasion it does get played, Dave. So thanks for your text, Yankee Dave, and of course you can get involved as well, 0429 913 913 to text in, or you can call up on 9418 7700. I got another text from earlier on today. This one is from Peter. They said, if possible, could you give this a plug? Yokine Bowling Club are having a pie and pint, $15 this Thursday from 4 p.m. They've got five or six TVs to watch the Dockers game. Great shows on your station. And if you want to book a table, you can call up on 9444700. That is 9444700. That is from Peter at the Yokine Bowling Club. $15 pie and pint. Get down if you have no plans to go to the Fremantle and Hawthorn qualifying final clash, which is this Thursday. It's crept up on us. Looking forward to that game there. And just a follow-up from Yankee Dave, is it a specific song? Yes, Yankee Dave, it is Hell's Bells by AC/DC. If you listen to the start of that track, that is what gets played at Wharfie time. Goes for approximately 30 seconds or so in the time from when usually a goal is kicked by the Fremantle Dockers side, and in that time where the goal's kicked and the ball is then thrown up again in the middle, that is when Wharfie time gets played. So there has to be, of course, a stop in time. They can't just play it when the game is in play. But Hell's Bells by AC/DC is played for the Fremantle Dockers Wharfie time. And will we see it again this Thursday night? I guess we'll have to wait and see. But thanks for your contribution off the text line today, 0429 913 913. This is the Wednesday Perspective. Regan Spear in the chair with you today, not too far away from catching up with my next guest, Darren Parkin, our sports broadcaster, will join us shortly, and we'll chat the latest happening in sport, including the latest in the AFL as well. But just quickly, because it is a Monday, we'll give you a quick recap of what's happened over the weekend as well. And a bit of news out of the cricket landscape, which we will chat about with Darren in just a moment's time. Kagiso Rabada, South African quick pace bowler, one of the best for the Saffirs and one of the best in the world when he is up and going in the red ball especially. He's been ruled out for the ODIs against Australia, where the Aussies actually do play some white ball ahead of the Test series in South Africa, of course, against South Africa. And there is doubt around Kagiso Rabada and his availability for the Test series. So he's been officially ruled out for the ODIs and potentially for the Test series as well, which would be a huge loss for the South African cricket team. I'm not sure they, well, of course they care about the one-day stuff, but this Test series in South Africa is going to be blockbuster stuff, and they would want Kagiso Rabada, their strike bowler, to be playing. I've no doubt about that. Scottie Scheffler, he won the PGA Tour Championship 16 under earlier this morning, is when that concluded. The best of the Aussies was Minwoo Lee, who tied in fourth, 11 under, so congratulations to him. Four on the drop for the Wallabies. Great to hear Mick Collis' voice on Sports Breakfast this morning. 27-21 win over Argentina it was on Sunday. The first time since 2021 the Wallabies have won four on the trot. NRL action as well. The Warriors are 1 point differential clear on top now over the Panthers with just one round left to go in the NRL home and away season. They're both on 40 points each, and there's been a change up the top as well. The Dolphins jumping the Roosters into third place, and it was match weekend two of the EPL. I'll grab the scores here for you. Manchester City 4-1 over Crystal Palace. 2-2 draw between Liverpool and Nottingham Forest. A draw between Bournemouth and Everton. Coventry City went down 1-0 to Hull. 2-0 for Newcastle over Tottenham. 4-3 high-scoring clash between Chelsea and Brighton. Chelsea got the chocolates in that one. 1-1 draw between Leeds and Brentford. Sutherland 1-0 over Fulham. And Manchester United bounced back well and truly from their shock loss in the first week. They won 5-2 over Ipswich with a game in the early hours of tomorrow morning, Aston Villa and Arsenal. So that is the APL results from over the weekend. That's wrapped us all up in the latest in sport over the weekend and on this Monday so far. Of course, we'll keep you up to date if anything does occur over this next half an hour or so, and also heading into Sports Drive with Matt Grublich as well. He'll take over from 2 o'clock today. Waffle World Monday edition from 5 o'clock as well as The Kennel from 6. Stick with us here on Perth Sports Leader 91.3 Sport FM. About half an hour left of the Monday Perspective today, and like I said, you can get involved anytime, 94187700 to call, or 0429 913 913 if you want to text in. We're going to get to a break, and Darren Parkin, my next guest, will join us on the other side. So stay tuned right here to Perth Sports Leader 91.3 Sport FM. We'll be right back after this.
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0: Yeah, welcome back to the show. It has just ticked past 1:30 p.m. here in Perth. Great to have your company on Perth Sports Leader 91.3 Sport FM. Regan Spear in the chair with you for the Monday perspective this afternoon. And a reminder as well, if you missed anything, you can catch up anytime from anything on today from over the weekend. 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That's the place to go. 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Just under half an hour left. So if you want to get involved, you still can. 94187700 to call or 0429 913 913 to text in. We are Perth Sports Leader, but well, a man in Victoria at the moment, in the heart of wildcard round, the competition's first, is my next guest, sports broadcaster Darren Parkin, has been good enough to join us on the Monday perspective today to chat, well, the latest happening in the sporting world. Good afternoon to you, Daz.
1: Good afternoon, how are you?
0: Yeah, really good. How are things with you?
1: Yeah, battling away. Just yeah, a bit of a, not a lull in footy, obviously a couple of wild card matches, and which basically were finals by disguise, and now obviously we get into it properly.
0: We certainly do. Were you able to sit down and watch some of the wild card round footy? And has your perspective, I guess, earlier on in the season, before we saw it, has changed now that we've seen those two games?
1: Yeah, it's interesting. I watched both of them in full, and obviously the AFL will look at those games as vindication. I kind of see it on two fronts. I think the Bulldogs-Collingwood game, you know, terrific spectacle, 8-9, not much between them, goes down to the wire. Bulldogs win a cliffhanger. Probably, you know, the benefit of the wild card is what you saw with Carlton, obviously finishing 10th, winning 11 out of 14 or something, and, you know, in a massive run. But you also see the flip side of it there, where Melbourne was top four a week before the end of the season, and then technically they fall into a wild card and don't make the finals at all. So, on one hand, yes, it's kind of worth it when you see a team like Carlton do that, but on the other hand, to have Melbourne's season end the way it probably feels a little bit harsh.
0: Yeah, it is a really almost difficult one to come to a grasp on it too. I think a little bit does also rely on next week's results, which will lead into my next question, Daz. Bulldogs or Carlton, do you think they can win next week despite the rest of the teams coming off a week's break?
1: They're both in good form. Obviously, the Dogs grew with Carlton, beat Melbourne, and now beat Collingwood in the last few weeks. And then Carlton, obviously, you know, barnstorming run. I think obviously Carlton benefited by staying in Melbourne against Geelong. The Bulldogs having a road trip to take on Adelaide. I know they beat Adelaide earlier in the season at that same venue, but they also met at Marvel a couple of months ago and the Crows won by about 12 goals. So I think Adelaide would be better placed

0: You can. Caught me by surprise, especially dropping straight after the Collingwood clash. I think you know where I'm going with this. Scott Pendlebury, he's off to the Gold Coast. 2-year playing deal, 2-year assistant coaching deal. What'd you think?
1: Yeah, it was floated a little bit earlier in the year by Cal Toomey, which seems surprising, and I was certainly one that didn't think, given, you know, obviously his status at the club, that he would end up playing somewhere else. But it's probably been made to be a little bit more dramatic or significant than it really is. I mean, we see precedent, Sam Mitchell playing for West Coast, Luke Hodge at Brisbane, Nicky Winmar at the Bulldogs, Doug Hawkins at Fitzroy, and I think, you know, in 100 years when they discuss the history of footy, those sorts of things aren't going to get spoken about too much. You know, Scott Pendlebury will be forever discussed as a Collingwood legend. I mean, who knows, the Suns might fulfil their potential and win a premiership with him in the next couple of years, and that would obviously look terrific on the CV. But, yeah, I think ultimately, you know, Luke Hodge will be remembered as a Hawthorn player, Sam Mitchell will be remembered as a Hawthorn player, Doug Hawkins as a Footscray great, and Scott Pendlebury as a Collingwood great.
0: Yeah, I have to agree with you. And like you said, you mentioned those names there. We have seen it work before in terms of, you know, great players, legends of the game, going to other clubs, playing and then moving on to other roles. The most, I guess, significant one in that matter is Sam Mitchell. Whether or not we see Scott Pendlebury take on a head coaching role in the future, we'll have to wait and see. But, yeah, it sounds like that is the way it is going to head at the moment. Seems like a very good football brain, Scott Pendlebury. Daz, where do you sit on how the story was revealed? I know especially Collingwood people think it should have been the Collingwood club itself revealing the news rather than a journalist. Do you think that matters to you at all?
1: Not really. I mean, Scott Pendlebury probably ultimately would be the one that, if you had to script it, he would be the one who would make the announcement, whatever way, when we saw with Phil Sidebottom's retirement, where that was announced in unison with Collingwood. So, yeah, but I mean, at the end of the day, I don't think that'll matter too much. As I said, these are all raw. Collingwood fans won't remember that in 5 years. When they're watching highlights of premierships and great games that he's played, I think these are all just little details that, you know, at the end of the day, they could have been done a little bit differently, but, yeah, they'll pale in significance.
0: How many games do you think the Suns expect him to play across these two seasons?
1: Yeah, well, given their travel, obviously Collingwood weren't flying into Perth and Sydney and things like that, and the Suns are going to travel interstate half a dozen more times than Collingwood are. Obviously, the Gold Coast weather is going to help him, but yeah, you'd think he'd play all of their home games and maybe a few trips to Victoria, so maybe 15 might be around about the number, 15 to 18 games in a season.
0: Yeah, I tend to agree. I'm looking forward to hearing the likes of Damien Hardwick's and probably Noah Anderson's response on that question, which surely would be asked in due time. But I do think, yeah, probably 15-plus would be the magic number there for Scott Pendlebury at the Gold Coast Suns. Now, Daz, I know you're a Saints man. What's your overview been in their short off-season so far? They've made a couple of delistings. I've seen Liam Henry is also potentially on the outer as well. Is Dan Houston potentially being someone that the Saints are looking at? He's an ever-evolving story.
1: Yeah, he was out of this going to the Saints at the time he went to Collingwood. I think he nominated St Kilda, but the Saints couldn't get the deal done. And I think Vito, Dad, I think Carlton were in the mix too, and then Collingwood obviously came in late. But for whatever reason, obviously he seems not absolutely satisfied at the Pies. I don't know if it's to do with the role he's playing or whatever it may be, but I mean, he'd played the same role in the Saints or half back because they want, obviously, Sinclair and Houston using the ball out of defence and Nash playing permanently midfield. So, it didn't go away a couple of years ago, and once the deal was done, you thought maybe that's it, but back it comes again, and yeah, looking increasingly likely. But yeah, on the Liam Henry point, he's certainly been underwhelming. Showed some promise in his first year, but yeah, that's been a little bit disappointing given the fanfare from his move to Fremantle.
0: Yeah, no, I think you're right there. Yeah, big watch on both Liam Henry and Dan Houston's future there, as the off-season's only just started for a couple sides. I'm sure we'll be talking about these rumours, plenty of them across the next few months or so. Last footy question, Daz, before I want to move on to some cricket news. How do you think the Dockers should match up on the Hawks forwards this Thursday night? I think getting it right, especially against the likes of Gunston and Nick Watson, is going to be absolutely crucial.
1: Yeah, I mean, you look at the firepower at both ends. Obviously, Fremantle with the, I guess, the triple-headed monster, if you will, and then Hawthorn with their versatility forward. And the last couple of times they played in Perth, last year and this year, Hawthorn were

0: not on top, but certainly, you know, ahead on the scoreboard. Fremantle had missed some chances, and they had barnstorming last quarters in both of those games. But I know in the final, Fremantle are going to want to be, you know, more comfortably placed and not chasing the game. So, yeah, the battle of for both sides to get those matchups right in defence is pivotal. And obviously Hawthorn, with the likes of Watson, with his versatility, does create some headaches. And you throw in the likes of Lewis, who moves around the ground, and the likes of Moore and these guys that pop up and kick goals, there are certainly some headaches.
1: Yeah, I think it's going to be a fantastic game to kick it all off on Thursday night. I think we've spoken about a lot last week, the lead-up for the Hawks playing their final game of the home and away season in WA at Optus Stadium against the Eagles, playing in Wolfie time last time these two plays, also on a Thursday night. It's set up pretty well for them, and yeah, I think it's going to be an absolute cracker on Thursday. Daz, some cricket news now. Out of the South African camp ahead of this test series, Kagiso Rabada, he's been ruled out of firstly the ODIs against Australia and is now also in doubt of the test series as well. That would be a massive out for their star quick.
0: Yeah, something like 300 wickets at 22 or thereabouts. He's been a phenomenon. So, yeah, that would be a major blow given their bowling is far better than their batting. So, yeah, it would be a massive blow for them ahead of this.
1: And also out of the BBL, Daz, I don't know if you saw this, announced last week, BBL clubs will no longer be forced to sign a minimum number of overseas players to, quote-unquote, allow better pay for the Australia's best white ball talent. I think it's a quite interesting move. What are your thoughts on... Oh, we've lost him. We've lost Darren Parkin. That's okay. We'll get him back on the line in just a moment's time. But the joy of live radio, unfortunately, we have lost Daz there. But, yeah... Pleasure for him to join me on the show today. We'll get Daz back on the line in just a moment's time. You're listening to the Wednesday perspective. We're losing it here. The Monday perspective right here on Perth Sports Leader 91.3 Sport FM. Great to have you with us post the weekend of sport. There is plenty happening. And like I said, if you want to have your say, you can do so. 94187700 to call up. Or 0429 913 913 to text in. To get a text from Yankee Dave during our chat with Darren off the text line as well. It's a bit of a nice message for me. It's a little bit of a pump up here from Yankee Dave. I'll read it out. Thanks, Riggs. He says, you do a great job. Love the show. Very informative and professional. I've been listening for over 20 years on the station back when Jamie Dottillo was involved and met Colin Minson. At various functions, I was involved with the inaugural Perth Heat baseball team. Heard all the staff come through, Corbin, Ben, and a whole lot more. My radio dial doesn't move. Thanks for your professional progress. I heard you when you first started. Great progress. Well done. Thanks for that text, Yankee Dave. Very much appreciate that. And, yeah, it's been a good journey so far on Sport FM, of course, with more opportunities. It gets you hopefully better at perfecting the craft, and good to hear that I'm hopefully making a little bit of progress in that space. And we always appreciate all listeners here, whether you're a long-time listener like Yankee Dave or you're just getting involved here and finding out the station on Perth Sports Leader 91.3 Sport FM. We look forward to chatting all things sport with you across our various shows and also broadcasting WA Sport too. That's what we're all about here on Sport FM. And, of course, we had two cracking waffle finals over the weekend as well. I'm sure all of our listeners tuned in for those. It was Claremont defeating the Perth Demons 77-60 on Saturday, and it was East Perth surviving a thriller against South Fremantle on Sunday, 57-52. And, yeah, it shall be an interesting listen to the Kennel, which is later on this evening at 6 o'clock. So stay tuned for that. And, of course, they'll digest the waffle finals. Matt Grublich, Brett Rapone, John Townsend on Waffle World tonight, your Monday edition, and then Sports Drive with Matt Grublich is up next after me from 2 o'clock. So stick with us here on Perth Sports Leader 91.3 Sport FM. We'll get to a break and we'll keep chatting some sport on the other side. Stick with us.
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3: Seen the likes of who's with us, WA Football Hall of Famer, Claremont Team of the Century. What did that honour mean to you?
4: 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I was just a young kid at that, watching Claremont. I was 4 years of age. To reflect that you end up in the 10th century, sort of difficult to put into a clear picture or clear word. 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I was fortunate that selectors chose to put me in, but really good afternoon and chuffed to be part of it.
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0: Yeah, welcome back to the show. 10 to 2 o'clock here in Perth. 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Thanks to Darren Parkin, who joined me before the break. Before, unfortunately, phone connection got the better of us and he dropped out, but got most of what we needed to chat about with Daz anyway. So thanks to him. And like I said, about 10 minutes left of the Monday perspective today on Perth Sports Leader, 91.3 Sport FM. 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So keep staying tuned right here to Perth Sports Leader, and if you missed anything, you can catch up anytime. 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And, well, I think a big props does have to go to some of these former AFL people in the AFL media landscape. I think one of the better media performers this year has been James Hird, and what he's had to go through in the public eye of this Essendon coaching job. He is on a various amount of football shows and gets asked pretty much every single week about his potential role in the Essendon Football Club moving forward. And I think he's handled himself so well. And we'll see what happens there. Of course, Mark McVay, the head coach, but it seems as though he's going to be involved in some capacity is James Hird. So we'll wait and see on that. And probably next best, despite a sour end to his coaching career, has been Michael Voss. And, well, he spoke to the media earlier today after the Blues will continue their finals run. They have the Cats at the MCG on Friday night. Looking forward to that clash there. The question is, can they continue on after some of these teams that had already made it past the wild card have had a week off? I guess we'll have to wait and see. But I think with a lot of the questions now with Michael Voss that he is in the media, I think with Fox Footy now is I think they want him to come across as almost unhappy that Carlton are doing so well. But here's him answering a few questions earlier today after the Blues win over the D's yesterday.
1: Yeah, how have you taken in everything that's happening with Carlton at the moment, this run that they're on?
2: Nothing other than just pure celebration, like everybody else, and that's the way that it should be treated. And you know, I'm really pleased for the players that they've been able to get something out of the season, and you know, they can certainly state their own case right now based on how the form they've got. I watch them play, and they're playing with an enormous amount of confidence, which is just great to see. And they've got a lot of belief in one another. So they're playing against an opposition that they've got a very good record against. So the venue, the opposition, the way they're playing, you know, they shouldn't be too concerned about what's ahead of them.
1: Have they got it in them to go all the way?
2: Oh, it's a very hard, isn't it? Percentages say that's a tough gig. But you know, look, they're certainly playing a high level of football if you look at their form over the course of the last 10, 11 weeks. I mean, they're the form, equal form team in the competition.
0: Yeah, I think I have to agree with Michael Voss there. I think coming from a Fremantle perspective as well, despite the players that didn't play against the Blues in that final round of the home and away season, it was Carlton by 37 points. I think at the start of the year, it's games like that, Carlton at Marvel Stadium for a side like the Fremantle Dockers, where you sort of go, oh, that's a bit of a, that is a little bit of a danger game there. And I think now that we are seeing Carlton perform so well, where we're almost giving them a little bit more credit, which I think is a good thing. But I think even when Michael Voss was coach, I think some games like that, you are circling down as a potential 50-50 for those sides at the top of the table. They're such an unpredictable side, and it's almost indifferent now seeing them playing so consistently under Josh Fraser. So yeah, it's a credit to Josh Fraser, and that was Michael Voss speaking to the media a little earlier today following the Blues win over the D's. They continue on in finals for season 2026. And well, to finish off the show, we've been speaking about this man already today, as I'm sure the other programs have as well. And I'm sure there'll be quite a bit of chat on him during Sports Drive this afternoon, which is up next with Matt Grublich. So why don't we play a little bit of what Scott Pendlebury had to say following his announcement on signing a two-year playing deal with the Gold Coast Suns and also a two-year assistant coaching deal post that. So Scott Pendlebury, the decision was revealed Saturday morning. So we'll play a little bit of Pendle's to wrap up the Monday perspective today.
3: Did it hit you straight away on that when the kick sailed through the points? Like, what was that next 10 minutes like when you walk out on the ground and there's 80,000 Collingwood supporters there, but you're still holding it as a secret?
4: I actually thought it went in. For starters, the goal, I celebrated in the box and Boardy quickly said it missed. And I was, the reality kicks in pretty quickly. But as I said, one of my best mates is finishing up at this football club. And to see him walk off with Ned and Matilda and his family was, incredibly special for me to stand there and embrace that. And I certainly took a moment to look up and, see the crowd and appreciate the opportunity that I've had for 442 games to run out there.
3: Did you want to play on at Collingwood next year? Would that have been the preference and then seek coaching opportunities elsewhere?
4: Yeah, as I said, like the ability to sit down with, Barry, guys like this at this football club and have a mature conversation about what's best for the club, what's best for me and my family. It was just amazing, and the way we did it and how respectful it was. It was, I couldn't be more thankful. And to have the club support to do what I'm doing, really makes it a really easy decision for me.
3: So, Scott, when was this a realistic possibility that, you finish up here at Collingwood and you would go and play elsewhere?
4: As sort of Barry said before, it sort of happened pretty late in the piece. And, as I've said, I feel like I'm going to say the same thing. But when you get great leaders and great organisations and you can sit together and make a mature decision, it makes this a really one that sits comfortably with me and my family, and I know it sits comfortably with the football club.
3: Why Gold Coast?
4: It's the only club that showed interest in.
3: been a reporter for a four-year deal, two playing, two coaching. Big move to move the family out there. You've got other commitments already, like your coaching role at Haileybury, that sort of thing. Like, it's a big move. What's so enticing about it?
4: To be honest, I probably haven't looked that far into all the logistics of what's next. I was, so focused on trying to get back if we had a one last night for whatever our next game was. So I think the logistics side of it I'll look forward to. I'll probably leave to Alex to try and sort most of that out. But, I think my head from 24 hours ago was sitting in a hyperbaric chamber trying to get ready if we had a one. So I haven't really delved too far into that.
5: And I think I'd add, Xander, at the moment, I mean, those sorts of discussions and that narrative, really interesting down the track. But at the moment, we celebrate what an incredible legacy and contribution that that Pendles has made to the club. And I think that transcends all of the other, the other stuff.
6: Have you asked John Noble about life on the Gold Coast?
4: No.
3: Well, Collingwood fans have an opportunity to send you off in some sort of way. Like, you mentioned that it was about Steele last night, but it's more so for the fans than I guess it is even for you that they want to have that emotional moment.
4: Yeah, well, I think today's a part of that. As I said, last night I didn't want to overshadow or, take away from Steele, and that was his moment. It's one of my best mates, and I wanted him to have that time. I feel like when I broke the record game this year, that was a surreal moment, and the amount of appreciation I got shown, for months leading into that was incredible. And, so last night was really important for me to let Sidey have his moment.
7: Do you feel like that record moment was kind of your moment of...
4: I didn't know at the time, but, it was... that was incredible. And, the whole 21 years here has been amazing. And that's what I'm sort of thinking about at the moment is my journey here is, I've transformed from a kid to a man here. And I've spent 21 years here longer than anywhere I have in my whole life of, driving to this football club every day and giving everything I've got to this jumper.
7: When you were weighing up the decision to leave, how much of a factor was the... possibility of being a one club player, how much was that a factor in your decision making?
4: I think we just sat down and had a mature conversation. I think with the way sports is going, it's there's all player movement, all that sort of stuff, and Yeah, as we said, like, this is a career opportunity for me that's going to progress me to the next level that I want to get to, and yeah, we're all very aligned.
8: Were you always going to play on, or did retirement enter you?
4: I think we said the whole year it's been pretty fluid and open to, you know, which way it was going to go, and yeah, this is where we've landed.
0: Yeah, that was Scott Pendlebury, now a Gold Coast Sun for the next two seasons playing-wise, and also taking on an assistant coaching role post finishing up his playing career. That was him speaking on Saturday post the decision being public. Again, a little bit of a discussion point whether that should have been made by the Collingwood Football Club. There's been a little bit of chat too about a potential send-off next year, even though he's not with the club anymore. That's a send-off by the Collingwood Football Club as well. Pendles to be at a Collingwood game and for him to potentially do a lap of honour or something like that. It's all in the works here, but it's all very fresh. Scott Pendlebury is now going to be a Gold Coast Sun. I cannot believe it, but it has ticked over 2 o'clock. Thanks for your company on the Monday Perspective things this afternoon. Thanks for your contribution off the text line today, and a reminder as well, you can keep them coming right throughout Sports Drive, which is up next with Matt Grublich, Waffle World from 5 and then The Kennel from 6. That number is 0429 913 913. Thanks to Darren Parkin, sports broadcaster, for joining me on the show as well, but that's goodbye for now from me, Regan Spear. You might hear me throughout Sports Drive coming up next, but until then, we're going to head to the 2 o'clock news, and Matty Grublich will be driving you home until 5 o'clock today. So stick with us here on Perth Sports Leader 91.3 Sport FM. We'll be right back after the news.

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2: Good afternoon, this is Michael Lynch. The Albanese government is being urged to follow the UK and ban pornographic material depicting strangulation or suffocation. The death of a Sydney teenager in a suspected case of strangulation during sex has reignited discussion about the potential harm of certain content. New South Wales opposition leader Kelly Sloan says state and federal inquiries have both recommended increasing restrictions on pornographic material.
3: It's time to stop talking about it. It's time to get on with the job. No more inquiries. Let's look to other jurisdictions and make sure that these huge companies, these pornography companies and also the social media companies, are held to account for what they're doing to our young people.
2: Pauline Hanson says One Nation will scrap Victoria's net zero target and will instead bring nuclear power to Victoria. The minor party is campaigning ahead of that state's November election and is promising to reinvest in coal and gas and to ditch renewable energy projects. Speaking at a power station today, Hanson refused to be drawn on nuclear power details, but claimed that a reliance on renewables is not sustainable.
4: It's not coming to an end. The world is not going to come to an end. You know, to say that you can shut down the coal-fired power stations, and we've seen that. They were supposed to shut this down next year or two. Now they see they can't do it. They have to extend the time limit. They know that the renewables will not deliver the power that this country needs.
2: Tax debts are weighing very heavily on small businesses struggling to stay afloat. There's been a surge in calls to financial counsellors over the past year, with Small Business Debt Helpline data revealing that 66% of inquiries involved a debt to the Australian Tax Office. At the same time, young adults struggling to understand the basics of finance are pushing for better education. A Financial Basics Foundation survey shows 82% of respondents are feeling stressed about managing money, with 94% saying financial literacy should be taught in schools. The New South Wales Attorney General says new proposed privacy reforms will not ban the import of new wearable smart glasses, but will affect how captured data is stored. A new tranche of data privacy laws are being proposed to keep up with emerging technologies, including so-called smart glasses and artificial intelligence. Michelle Rowland says proposed reforms would alter the requirements for how big companies like Meta are able to store user data.
5: That information will be contained somewhere and held by Meta and used by Meta for some purpose. They will be subject to the fair and reasonable test. As a large digital platform, they'll also be subject to the obligation for erasure.
2: More than 280 foreign nationals have now been rescued or located in Nepal, 5 days since the region near Tibet was devastated by flash flooding last Wednesday. As the death toll reaches 800, many hundreds of other people, including 42 Australians, remain unaccounted for. Nepal's Prime Minister says rescue efforts are intensifying for those trapped in tunnels at a hydropower site. This is Air National News. There's been a massive upset at the US Tennis Open in New York. Four-time champion Novak Djokovic has been eliminated in the first round by Argentina's Mariana Navona in 5 sets. Djokovic's dismissal falls on the same day that Roger Federer has been inducted into the International Tennis Hall of Fame. The Swiss master became quite emotional when paying tribute to his tennis idols and to his fans.
6: I tried above all to stay true to myself, and I tried to show my love for the game because it really mattered to me.
2: Roger Federer, inducted into the Tennis Hall of Fame. The Canada Sharks' NRL Premiership hopes have ground to a halt with a third loss in their past 4 games. An upset loss to the Eels has taken a top-4 finish off the table for the Sharks. League legend Brad Fittler has told Nine that coach Craig Fitzgibbon will be very concerned.
7: Braden Trindle, there's no guarantee that he'll be playing over the next couple of weeks. I've got to say, I was just completely disappointing. 38 points Parramatta scored.
2: Hawthorn insists it's ready for Thursday night's AFL qualifying final. The Dockers have won 8 of their past 9 against the Hawks, including a 15-point win in round 9. Hawks defender Jarman Impey says that aside, they're pretty upbeat.
8: And I feel like we're just in a really good place, and holistically, we've got a good team. And
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9: G'day, a medical episode has been cleared now. Roe Highway northbound after Kenwick Link, Beckenham. Also cleared the crash Albany Highway westbound at Blackburn Street in Maddington. Avoid some debris. There's wiring in the right lane. Tonkin Highway heading southbound after Stock Road, Bullsbrook. Some traffic lights are blacked out in Fremantle this Sunday, including High Street at Ord Street and Parry Street. Every minute of every day, a child is admitted to hospital. 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
15: Sandy Laxos is with us, WA Football Hall of Famer, Claremont Team of the Century. What did that honour mean to you?
16: It's hard to put into words. I was just a young kid at that, watching Claremont. I was 4 years of age, to reflect that you end up in the Team of the Century. Sort of difficult to put into a clear picture or clear word. 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A lot of really good players missed out. I was fortunate the selectors chose to put me in, but really good afternoon and chuffed to be part of it.
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17: Yeah, the forecast for the rest of your Monday, the 31st of August, a top today of 22 degrees. Possible showers to come this afternoon and evening, despite the seemingly sunny conditions at the moment, at least here in Hammy Hill. We'll get to a minimum of 9 overnight, top of 19 tomorrow, and partly cloudy. And possible showers for the rest of the week. It's currently 22 degrees in Perth.
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17: 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So great to have your company. As always, on this Monday afternoon, following a massive weekend in sport, there's a lot to talk about. Footy finals, we're going to get right into that in just a few moments' time. We'll chat a bit of cricket, we'll chat some tennis, the US Open going on, a major upset earlier today, which we will discuss. We'll talk as well a little bit of basketball. We've got humanoid Olympics going on over in China at the moment, so that was an interesting thing that caught my attention over the weekend. We'll chat some soccer on the show today as well. And we'll chat anything you wish to discuss because it's the People Show. 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It's all thanks to Freightmart, locally owned and operated for all of your international forwarding and local transport needs. Coming up on today's program, we've got some great guests lined up for you. Dougie Hawkins is going to join the show, Western Bulldogs legend. We'll chat about that classic Friday night clash between the Dogs and the Pies. The Dogs hanging on to win by 3 points after a Tim Membry miss following this final siren. We'll chat to Val. We'll chat not to Val Febbo. He's going to come up a bit later in the week to talk some tennis. Instead, we're going to chat to Goran Matajan today to chat the US Open. Novak Djokovic has been eliminated from the tournament in the first round. Really struggled in the last two sets with injury. So, we're going to talk about that later in the hour. We'll chat to John Dorotich on the program today. Looking forward to catching up with Doro this afternoon. He's been over to Melbourne at the MCG to watch his Blues defeat the Demons on Saturday night. We'll talk to him about that. Bit of a mixed bag as he returned home and saw that the South Fremantle Bulldogs will not be going back-to-back after a loss yesterday at Fremantle Oval to East Perth. Bit of redemption for the Royals. It's not the ultimate, but nicely done by East Perth yesterday. So Doro will join us to talk about that as well. Neil Sherwin's going to stop by. We'll chat some EPL with Neil. Mark McGough, Anzac Day medalist back in 2002. Claremont assistant coach. He's going to join the show. We'll chat about the Tigers' great win this past weekend against Perth to see them through to that second semi-final against Peel Thunder down in Mandurah. And Caleb Reedy will also join the show from NRL WA. We'll chat some rugby league with Caleb. Don't forget, from 5 o'clock tonight, Waffle World coming your way. Bradley Fulgrave from East Perth will join the show after the Royals' great win yesterday. And, of course, I'll be joined, as always, by John Townsend and Brett Rapone. No kennel tonight as the Bulldogs lost yesterday. Well, just on the waffle, I thought I'd start with the waffle because we covered it so well over the weekend. We were at both games, so it was good to really dive into those two games and have a bit of a look at what we saw this past weekend. Claremont getting the win over Perth by 17, 12-5-77 to 8-12-60. Claremont were plus 85 in the disposal count. They actually lost contested possessions somehow, but they had a lot of clean ball through the middle, plus 12 in hitouts, plus 14 in clearances, plus 46 in marks, plus 16 in rebound 50s. They lost the inside 50 count by 14, so clearly off of halfback, they were able to run it really well, spread and create opportunities forward. Our player of the day, thanks to Siena's, was Ben Elliott. He had 22 touches, laid 9 tackles and kicked a goal. He was really gritty through the midfield. Talon DeLacy was excellent with 27 touches, kicked a goal. And Heath Melody. So some of these young players that are coming through, you don't expect Heath Melody will be playing too many more games for Claremont, as you'd expect him to get picked up to the AFL. But for the time being, what a great player he's been coming up from the Colts. Same goes for George Gale as well, who is a little bit younger than Heath, but both players having some great impact. I thought Rory Luscombe, those three goals were really important too. So good win for the Tigers. They just had a bit more class than Perth, I felt. Like I said, they won important clearances and they did it cleanly. They looked better in entering inside 50 than Perth did down the other end. Luscombe takes a couple of good grabs and kicks three critical goals. Waterman kicks you a couple. The Smalls were involved early in Musica and Headland. And Claremont's mids hit the scoreboard. So Rogers, Mountford, Elliott, Melody all kicked goals. And if you compare that to Perth, let's take the likes of Byrne, Constable, Parfitt and Davis. I think all the good comparisons there. None of those players kicked a goal. And that was a big difference in the game. Claremont kicked four straight in the middle of the first quarter to put them in front, and from that point on, they never trailed. The last two goals of the second quarter they kicked the last three goals of the third quarter and the first goal of the fourth quarter to seal it. So they had better spurts of momentum. Claremont's ball movement off halfback, I mentioned that. Off the turnover, it was superior. Their backs did a really good job of winning their contests and then spreading to open up the ground. Perth's defenders, on the other hand, I think they were solid, but they were a bit fumbly, which they haven't really been this season, to be honest, at least when I've seen them. So I wonder if that was the heat of a final coming into play for the Perth defenders. The other thing that I picked up from the game, and now I don't know as much as Mark Stone and the Perth coaching staff do, right? They know the ins and outs of their football club, but I am led to believe that Josh Edwards was left out of the side despite being fit to play. Now, I'm happy to be corrected on this, but if that is the case, I think that is a selection error for a few reasons, actually. I think you've got to contend with Ollie Eastland in the ruck, firstly. So, Zach Harding did a great job and was one of Perth's better players on the day. He competed well, but Ollie Eastland won the battle across four quarters of football. At halftime, it was probably even, but Eastland maintained his level and incrementally started to get on top of Harding, who slightly dropped off across the game, right? So when you have the option of working Ollie Eastland over with two ruckmen, why not use that to your advantage? I don't know why they didn't take that, Perth. They won the hit-out count back in round 10 when Perth won the game, so they used that model there. Why would you not go with it again? I can understand if it's a Hamish Free, if it's a Scott Jones, if it's a Sean Darcy who you have in your team and just wanting to go one-on-one with Eastland. But when you don't have the absolute superstar ruckman, but you've got Harding, you've got Edwards to combine, which I think they create a great ruck duo, I think they should have been playing. And I think that was a misread of the situation. Glass McCasker isn't up to scratch as a pinch hitter. So it makes me think Edwards had to have been injured, but it sort of leads into my second part as well of why I think it was a selection error. If you want Harding to do the majority of the ruck work, that's fine. But then Edwards is a better key forward than Glass McCasker, in my opinion. And could have been a vital target inside 50 to no doubt clunk a few. He would have grabbed a few marks and take a bit of pressure off of Aaron Clark, right? Schlensog was managed and only just playing his third game for the season. Kane Johnston was out of this game as well. So in my mind, the more like-for-like replacement for Johnston is Josh Edwards. And then you have Schlensog running around in the mix as well. I just thought up forward, he could have taken some pack marks, and if not, halve the contest, bring the ball to ground. That way, Patton might get involved a little bit more. Klusky, Tilby, those sort of smaller types. And then the mids can get behind the ball and try and keep it inside their forward half. But my two cents anyway on that. Constable was clearly hurting. Parfitt didn't have it his way. Burns, a good ball winner. Did he kill them with his possession? Probably not. Just looking at the Demons, Davis and Hine-Baston, to me, are the two that I think can be quite damaging, but they need to get the ball a little higher up the ground. I'd like to see their inside 50 numbers be a little bit stronger. I think if they can penetrate inside 50 a bit more and be the second last link in the chain of a goal, that might work for Perth. But they've done a fair bit right this season, hence they have the double chance. And East Perth present a really good challenge coming up on Saturday. That will be our game of the day on 91.3 Sport FM. Both games going head-to-head in Peel and Claremont and East Perth and Perth. So we're going to be watching that game at Lathlane Park. South Fremantle yesterday, they went down, the reigning premiers, so no chance of them going back-to-back. East Perth getting the win and a chance at a little bit of redemption. 8-9-57 to 7-10-52. East Perth lost the disposal count, which it's been their modus operandi, really, to actually hold on to possession, win a lot of footy, take those uncontested marks. But South Fremantle clearly did more of that yesterday. Minus 23 in marks for East Perth. But here's where they did dominate. So plus 28 tackles. Their pressure was outstanding. Plus 12 hitouts, plus 2 clearances, so pretty even there. Plus 7 inside 50s. They did get the better of the free kick count, plus 11 in that category. Hamish Brayshaw, our Sienna's player of the day yesterday, 27 touches. That late tackle was critical in the middle of the ground. Tedesco's been arguably the best player in the competition for the last month and a bit of footy. He was dominant again. Jake Suter, 18 touches, 7 marks. So some really good performances from East Perth. I thought Izzy Winder was clearly South Fremantle's best. He had 31 and kicked 2. Pearson was great. Parker was great, but just not enough. So it is a bit of redemption for the Royals after their grand final loss last year. They've actually beaten the Bulldogs on all three occasions this season. Right? And they've been battered with injuries, the Royals. But they just dug in yesterday and found a way. It didn't look as though that was going to be the case for the first 10 to 15 minutes in the game, though. The Bulldogs started like a house on fire. Their ball movement looked like it did last year when they won the premiership, where they were able to release the runner quickly. You had Jermaine Jones, Winder, Race, and those guys really dashing through the middle and off of halfback. But then it was a case of, what have they got to kick to, really, South Fremantle? And I think, for me, one of the biggest factors as to why the Bulldogs won't be going back-to-back this season is because they couldn't quite figure out their forward line this year. So for Craig White and his coaching staff, a lot of that was out of their control, really. Zach Strom retires. I think he was the biggest loss to any team this season. He was a pillar for Souths. He provided that long down the line target, that dump kick, which they didn't really have this season. You know, Rusko isn't that type of player to sit long down the line and take pack marks. He uses his running patterns more so and agility to get on top of his opponents. So you lose Zach Strom, you lose his brother to Europe and then to injury. You lose Rusko to Europe midway through the season, and in that you lose some continuity in your forward line. Even though he played some pretty good games leading up to that final yesterday, he has struggled against East Perth, though, in recent games. They also lost Hayden Schloyth to retirement. He was playing more so as a forward pocket last year. Brandon Donaldson, I'm led to believe, was told to play a bit of a different role this year, and he clearly struggled with that. Only managed to play the 12 games plus the final yesterday. 35 goals last season for Brandon Donaldson, just the 13. This season. And you look at it, Rusko 56 last year, 23 this year. Zach Strom 17 goals last season. They lose that. Parker 17 goals last season. Just the 5 this season because of injury. The list goes on. So they had some inexperienced players come in to fill that void, but they, you know, they played their role, but they didn't exceed any of those roles. They didn't go above and beyond. And that's where they fell short. You know, Sam Otto's going to be a good player, but he needs some time. Juan, Gear, Robinson, Dodds, all still inexperienced. So I think, you know, when you look at it and really analyse it, South Fremantle, I mentioned it yesterday, finished 4th on the ladder, but they were 7th for points 4 this season. So I think they've struggled throughout. And East Perth, on the other hand, just a great job all year long to stay afloat, despite the injuries that they've sustained. Right, the names missing just at the moment. Watts, Scott, Stevens, Regan, Baker, Wilcox. Not to mention Brayshaw, Amaduri, Jones, McCready, Wright. They're all banged up, so it's a great effort. I mentioned Tedesco. I think he's been the best player in the comp for the last month and a bit. Suter is an AFL-level player, the way he attacks the ball in the air. The fearless nature in which he does that is just brilliant to watch. And players just stepping up and showing desperation in general. So Brad Fulgrave, who is going to be our guest tonight on Waffle World, he comes in to play his first game of the season last week. Hey, Brad, you've got Rusko in the elimination final. No worries, he holds him goalless. James Sturrock, late spoil on Kyle Russell, which was massive in the goal square as Souths were building. Misando, Van Diemen, all these guys just showed great desperation, I thought, to win that game yesterday. So well done to the Royals, and it's going to be a brilliant final series still ahead. And you can hear it all on 91.3 Sport FM, so no better place to be. I just thought I'd start with the Waffle today since we were right across it all weekend long. Tony McHale, new segment in the gun. I think that's been going gangbusters. Everyone loving that segment. Tony's loving it. I don't know about the criteria yet still, Tony, if you are listening. Jacob Lansmere getting two votes for picking Liam Tedesco. Not sure about that. When, what more could Tedesco have done in the last month and a bit of the season? I just want to know. And Mitzi going the safe option with Seb Quek. So, yeah, not too sure about some of those votes that those two boys picked up over the weekend. But in the gun, going gangbusters at the moment. Let's clear a break. Let's talk some AFL footy up next. Dougie Hawkins is going to join the show. Western Bulldogs legend. Stay tuned. Possibilities, I look like all you need.
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17: Welcome back to the show. Matt Grubelich driving you home for Freight Mart here on this Monday afternoon. Let's get into it. Let's get to our first guest on the show today and talk some AFL footy, the wild card round. Let us know your thoughts. Is it a success, a failure, somewhere in the middle? Do we need to wait and hold off until at least next week, or do we have to have a bit of a better sample size over the next couple of years? Let us know your feelings on the show today. But two great games, exciting games of football this past weekend. It started on Friday night, and this man's team got up. They held on by 3 points after Tim Membry missed a set shot after the siren to try and win the game. The Doggies held on to win 96-93, and we've got Doggies legend Dougie Hawkins with us right now to talk all about it. Good afternoon, Dougie.
24: Matty, how are you, Matt?
17: I'm really well. You must be up and about after that win back on Friday night to survive that scare from the Pies.
24: Mate, it was a hectic game, Matty. It was really a high-pressure game, and that last, not just 10 minutes, the last quarter was just amazing. Off a goal, and obviously sides under that pressure were making mistakes and that sort of stuff, but the high-tempo pressure, mate, was just electric, and you hit it on the head, Matty. They had a chance to win it at the end. Shot on goal. Who was the guy again?
17: Tim Membry.
24: Tim Membry, yeah. And he's a nice kick for goal too. Matt, he's normally a nice kick, very reliable, and he shanked it to the right a little bit, and the Dogs survived. I mean, gee whiz, a terrific game of footy, Matt. It really was. A big crowd. I think there might have been 80,000 there.
17: Yeah, it was a good healthy crowd across the weekend for both games, Doug, and being at the MCG, so... great result for the Bulldogs. And they were dominant through the midfield, weren't they? Plus 19 clearances, plus 19 inside 50s. And I thought Bont and Richards in particular were extraordinary.
24: Yeah, they were, weren't they? And they were terrific. They've been great all year. And we all know what a great player Bont Pelly is. And I think he might be nearly even 8 All-Australians. And I think what he'll do probably, Matty, is win the best and fairest, which will equal the great Scotty West with 7 each. So... he's just sensational. Richards has gone to another level. We're going to miss a bit. We're going to miss Kennedy a bit. He got the concussion. He actually played very well against Collingwood, and of course the boy who won the Brownlow Medal, absolute certainty, Nick Dacos. He's a terrific player. Had 30 plus again, Matty. Didn't have a real huge influence on the game like he has for a year, but still got plenty of the footy and was very reliable for the Magpies. He'll win the Brownlow, Matty, no doubt about that.
3: Yeah, I think so. I think it's going to be very hard to see him miss the Brownlow medal, especially with the fact that the umpires do have the stats this year. Bont's goal waltzing past Dacos, that was a big statement, wasn't it? even though Dacos was unbelievably good as well. Who would you take, Doug? if you had to pick, Bont and Dacos, take the age difference out of it, all things being equal, who would you rather, Bont or Dacos?
24: Matty, take the age out of it. Probably nose to Bont. I think the thing about, but then again, in saying this, I was about to say Bont can go forward and be a marking forward and kick goals for you, where Dacos can be that, you know, he can still mark the footy, but obviously crumbing,
3: yeah,
24: he'd be a lot better than the Bont. Mate, it's a very tricky, it's a good question, Matty. It's a bloody good question, mate, but it's a, you could do a coin, couldn't you? Toss a coin?
3: Yeah, I think
24: so. It wouldn't matter if you lost. You'll get one of them.
3: You'd win either way. I'll tell you who I'd want in my team. Artie Jones. What a ripper he is.
24: Gee whiz, Matty. He's gone to another level, Artie Jones. And I think he may have just re-signed, Matty, or about to re-sign. Okay. There's been a few clubs nibbling at him. There's been a few clubs having a crack at him. And I think on the weekend, obviously, he made a statement by kicking those four goals and had a hand in one or two other goals. And I don't think that's going to do any harm to his contract, Matty. He'd probably give him another $100,000 to his contract. Yeah. And I thought he was terrific. He really was. He's a tack on the footy with Riley West and, of course, the boy Waitman. The three of them boys up forward, they really give you a contest. Waitman probably more in the air as well, where he can mark them. And by the way, this Artie Jones, he can mark the footy too.
3: Yeah.
24: So mate, those three small forwards deep, they tackle, chase, harass, they keep the footy in. Norton was good. Matty Norton was terrific. The boy from Perth or Western. Where did he play, Matty? He's from Perth, isn't he?
3: Yeah, he's from Perth. He's a Rockingham local, I think, down south.
24: Rockingham. Rockingham. Yeah, that's right. Rockingham. He is too. You're correct. And I thought he was terrific. You know, his ankle, he injured it the week before, and I thought, you know, will he come up or how's he going to travel? He's really standing up, particularly with Sam Darcy out of the side with that knee injury. Mate, he was good. He kicked four. I think he kicked four, Norton, and he was fantastic. And can he do it again against Adelaide at Adelaide? Going to be a tough game for the Bulldogs.
3: Mm. Now, Tim English, is he going to be a Bulldog for much longer?
24: Well, I think Matty, again, he's a Perth boy too, isn't he?
3: He is, yes. South Fremantle boy.
24: South Fremantle. So here we are. I think his partner or his wife, I don't know if he's married or to her or not, but she's a basketball player and she's joined Sydney to play in Sydney. So there was a bit of a rumour going around during the week, Matty, last week, that the Tim English is going to look for a trade to go to GWS. I'm not sure football-wise would that be the best move for Tim, because I think at the Bulldogs he just stands alone in the ruck, and Dogs need him desperately. So I'd be throwing a fair few bob at him, particularly now if they're trying to get sack Butters to the club as well. So I don't know the salary cap. We may be stretching a little bit, Matty, I think, at the Bulldogs.
3: Well, yeah, Butters, is it still going to happen, Doug? Because Geelong seem to be the front runners.
24: Yeah, Matty, it's a tricky one, mate. Matty, it's a real tricky one. We might have touched on this not a while ago, Matty, but he's a back of Smarsh boy where I live. His family are mad Bulldogs. He's a Bulldog. Become great mates with the Bont and Richards in that state game over in Perth. I'd be surprised he doesn't. That's not at the Bulldogs, mate. I'd be probably a bit shocked if he's not.
3: Were you in Perth recently, Dougie, I hear?
24: Yes, I did a little gig, Matty. I did a gig at the Claremont Football Club. on Friday. I haven't been to that ground for a long, long time. Mate, all these units around the ground, you can sit down having a beer watching the footy. It's a fantastic, that is a fantastic setup. It was very, very brilliantly hosted by Tim Gossage. And the goal kicker machine, Scott Cummins.
3: Yeah, yeah.
24: A lot of fun, Matty. I actually flew in, Matty. It was the doctor playing at night. So I actually flew in, did the gig, and then flew back.
3: Jeez, they must have paid you pretty well to do that. Fly in, fly out.
24: Hey, Matty, when you're getting the A grader, mate, they've got to fork up, you know that.
3: What's the best story that comes out on one of those nights from you?
24: Oh, Matty, I talk about the footy show, what it was like. Matty, it was a juggernaut. It really was. Eddie's the best host in Australia. Sam Newman was the footy show. Trevor Marmalade, Trevor Vegemite, I used to call him, behind the bar. Mate, it was a juggernaut, Matty. And really it was, because

0: Do it very quickly. Hey, one here off the text line, Doug. Now, this is from Shelby in Innaloo. Can you ask Doug about the Sydney Swans? Is there any chance that they can win the premiership?
1: Matty, no, they can't. No, they can't, Matty. And a good mate of mine, you know, Mouse from Mouse Promotions.
0: Yes, yep, good man.
1: The old Mouse, he's a good man, the little Mouse. He looks after a few of those Sydney boys, and a good mate of mine for about 30, 40 years now, the little Mouse. Let me say this, Matty. What would be going through your mind, and I'm a bit of a larrikin, Matty, I'm a bit of a knockabout in my day. 2 weeks away from the finals, there's two words that I'll use for those boys. Dumb and stupid. I mean, it's just, mate, that, it's just staggering. Matty, it just staggers me that in this modern day society, that these boys would roll the dice at any time, by the way, not just a couple of weeks away from the finals. Mate, they've just, I'm staggered by it. Heaney and Warner and the boy Blake, and you have two young kids.
0: Yeah.
1: Matty, I'm really lost for words. It just staggers me that they could do what would be going through your head 5:30 a.m. in the morning? Are you serious? Are you actually serious? And to get two girls that come in and dance and strippers, and, mate, that's just staggers. I'm just, mate, I say this the right way, Matty. Yeah, they can do that when you're going on a footy trip in Manila or Bangkok or something. Just go away somewhere and hide somewhere. And anyway.
0: Yeah, at the end of the season, it's okay to let your hair down. I thought the Richmond reporting was pretty outrageous. But look, I said the same thing as it happened, that surely at one point in the night, did not one of those, and these guys are leaders, some of these players involved, right? At not one point did they say, hey, guys, this is getting out of hand. Pull your heads in. Let's go to bed. Let's call it a night. Head back to Sydney on a plane the next day and prepare for a finals campaign. How did that not happen? I don't understand that myself. But, look, I think it's going to be hard for the Swans, isn't it? They got the win against North Melbourne, who put the queue in the rack in a lot of ways, I thought, in that game. And it's going to be tougher to take on Brisbane this weekend, the reigning two-time premiers. That's a pretty difficult task.
1: Yeah, no doubt about it, Matty. Brisbane will get away with them. And Freo got Hawthorn, Matty, on
0: Thursday night, footy here in Perth.
1: Gee, they'll come the Hawks, Matty, they'll come the Hawks, but I just got a gut feeling about Fremantle. I reckon they've matured. I just reckon they've more matured over the last 12 months or 2 years, and I just reckon the group as a whole is ready to take that next step in finals football. And I'd be surprised if they can't get away with Hawthorn. Is the boy Murphy Reid able to play? Has he just been cooking it?
0: No, he'll be fine. He would have played actually that round 24 game if it was a final. So if there was something on the line, he actually would have played, but just for precautionary reasons, he didn't play that round 24 game.
1: Now, he's a star, Matty. Now, he's one of my favourite up-and-coming footballers. He knows when to hold it and he knows when to give it, mate. And you can't teach kids that. This kid's only 19, isn't he? He's only 19.
0: Yeah, 19, 20.
1: Mate, he's a gun, mate. I hope the club is... As a matter of fact, Simon Garlick was at the lunch on the Friday at the Claremont, and I said to Simon, I was up on the stage, I said, have you actually re-signed Murphy Reid? He said, Dougie, he's locked in, mate. He's locked in.
0: Well, that's good for the Freo fans, isn't it? Great to hear the great Dougie Hawkins, absolute legend, says Mike, who is a big Fremantle fan, here off the text line, and he says, it's Wharfie time, Doug. So,
1: well, it's Wharfie time, yeah. Good luck to the Dockers, and they've been a very good side all year, and they're right in the mix, Matty. They're right in the mix.
0: Just quickly, what are your thoughts on the Crows and the threat that they possess coming up on Saturday against your Doggies?
1: Well, tell you what, Matty, the pressure all goes to the Crows, mate. They bombed out two games at home last year, finals footy. That'll be in the back of their mind. They'll be saying to themselves, we can't do it again. But guess what, Matty? As a past player, mate, that brings a lot of pressure. That brings a lot of pressure to individuals. It brings a lot of pressure to the group. The Dogs are going to go there, and they're going to give it everything. So don't be surprised the Dogs knock them over at home. Don't be surprised, Matty.
0: One more for you, Doug, before I let you go. Now, at the end of your career, you went to Fitzroy. You played a year there to finish off.

0: 350 games. Scott Pendlebury is the game's record holder. He's going over to the Gold Coast Suns on a two-year playing deal and then 2 years coaching, something along those lines anyway. What are your thoughts?
1: Well, Matty, I'm just shocked and surprised that Hardwick would have him to come over to be a player. But he's been sensational. I think he's played 407, whatever many games he's played, 37, Matty, 38. Mate, I'm shocked and surprised that he will be a player at the Gold Coast. That's going to keep out a younger kid who's going to get a bit more opportunity to get some games under his belt. I'd have him there as an assistant coach, a line coach, or whatever it may be. As a player at that age, Matty, I'm just a bit shocked, to be honest. How's that?
0: Yeah, no, it's a fair call, and we'll wait and see how it goes in the next couple of years. But he says he's not going up there just to get a suntan.
1: So
0: he wants to play. We'll see how he fares.
1: Yeah, correct.
0: All right. Well, enjoy the finals, Doug. Thanks so much for taking the time today.
1: Good chatting you, Matty. Good on you, mate. See you, buddy.
0: Always great chatting to Doug Hawkins, Western Bulldogs legend, here on 91.3 Sport FM. This is Scott Pendlebury speaking, actually, as he announced that he'll be moving on, finishing up his time at Collingwood.
2: It's always a tough time of year with, finals and the season finishing so quickly. And, it probably caught me a little bit off guard last night. I just didn't see a way that we're going to lose that game. And it happens quickly, and here we are today. But, I really wanted to take the opportunity to say thanks, not only to the football club, but to the fans, to the members, and even last night. I was really conscious as well. I wanted to make sure Sidey had, his moment walking off with his kids. That was beautiful, and I didn't want to distract from that at all. So, this is just me saying thanks, to the football club, me and my family. We've had, an amazing 21-year ride here. I walked in as a skinny 17-year-old in the back of Dale Thomas's car with a surfboard that wreaked out his whole car. And he was my Uber driver for 4 months, and, I leave as a 38-year-old with a few grey hairs and a couple of premierships, so I'm forever grateful of this football club.
3: Long-running joke that you've never had to play down at GMHBA Stadium and a few of the other smaller amounts.
2: I think I'm about to play at some venues I've never heard of before.
0: Scott Pendlebury speaking to the media after announcing that he'll be heading to the Gold Coast Suns. All right, time to clear a break. Up next, we'll chat a bit of tennis. The US Open is underway, and already we have a massive out in the tournament. Novak Djokovic done, dusted, looked pretty sore towards the end of the match and struggled to finish it out against Mariano Navoni. So we'll chat to Goran Matajan about that. John Dorotich still to join the show after 3 o'clock. Mark McGough's coming up. Neil Sherwin, Caleb Reedy, all to join the show here on Sports Drive. So don't go anywhere. Stay tuned for Freight Mart.

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11: 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Well, let's talk some tennis now. The US Open continues on in the first round, but already some major results. Novak Djokovic out in the opening round. He went down to Mariano Navoni in the first match of the tournament for him at Arthur Ashe Stadium. In 5 sets. Was leading 2 sets to 1, but then, went down with, some injuries and just seemed to be pretty sore to finish off the match. He barely was able to finish it. So that could be it. Could be the career of Novak Djokovic. I doubt he's going to be able to achieve the ultimate ever again. The last Grand Slam win he had was back in 2023 at the US Open. Why don't we bring in Gordon Matajan, development coach at Tennis Australia, to chat all about it and just the latest in tennis in general. Good afternoon, Gordon.
12: Good afternoon, Matt. How are you?
11: Great. How are you? I believe you're over in South Australia at the moment.
12: I am, yeah. I'm in Adelaide for a junior RTS international event with a few WA young WA players. So the main draw kicks off tomorrow.
11: All right, tell us a bit about it.
12: Yeah, it's J30, so it's the lower tier. So we've got a couple of 13-year-olds playing, a couple other boys, Aiden Chan, who's one of the top seeds here. So it'll be interesting to see how they go from tomorrow.
11: All right, best of luck to everyone competing. Now, the US Open, Novak Djokovic out in the opening round of the US Open. What did you think when you saw it?
12: Yeah, I was able to catch the last few sets. Yeah, like as you said before, I think it could be the end, unfortunately. Obviously a great career and an unbelievable tennis player, but the fact that he, you know, couldn't finish the first round physically maybe shows that at his age and just with all these young players coming through, it's going to be tough for him to stay in the game. So, yeah, we'll see what happens. But maybe, you know, maybe AO could be the swan song since he's won it so many times.
11: Yeah, well, it has been his bread and butter, hasn't it, the Australian Open. So it'll be a nice finish, even though he's had some issues as well here in Australia in the past. But, yeah, Novak Djokovic, number four seed. So he's out in the first round. It's happened before, we know that. But, yeah, it feels like it's going to be very difficult for Novak to win another Grand Slam. Mariano Navoni, that's a great win for him, isn't it? That'll be a confidence booster.
12: Yeah, it is. I mean, you know, to come out there and fight for the first three sets and then come out on top, it's a big win on Arthur Ashe Stadium. So, you know, it's definitely going to be a confidence booster for him to go keep going in the tournament.
11: All right. Alex Vukic, game on a knife's edge at the moment against the Japanese player Rei Sakamoto. 4-3 in the final set with play being suspended for the time being. So can Vukic come out on top in this one? Will the halt in play hinder him, or will he propel forward?
12: Yeah, it's a funny one, isn't it, when you have stop of play, especially... depends on the match where you are. If you're behind, maybe you'd use it as a positive. If you're in front, you use it as a negative. Sakamoto's a really good junior Japanese player who's come through the juniors as, I think, one of the world, number one or number two juniors in the world, and he's propelled himself into the top 100. And so he's come along. But it'll be a good win for Vukic. You know, always getting through first round or second rounds of the Grand Slams are always a big confidence booster going after, continuing after the Slams on the tour.
11: Same goes for Kim Birrell, down one set and tied at 6-6 in the second. So a tiebreaker coming up against the Croatian Petra Marchenko. That's going to be a tough one for Kim Birrell.
12: Yeah, tough one. I mean, obviously a big tiebreaker coming up, either do or die. And if you get that close second set, it might give you a bit of confidence in the third. So we'll see how that goes.
11: Taylor Preston through to the second round, a win against the American Alicia Park, 6-3, 6-3. Great for Taylor Preston.
12: Yeah, unbelievable for her to have a win there. You know, got the wild card, well deserved after winning her biggest title a few weeks back. And that's, you know, she's on the brink of the top 100 or right on 100 coming into this event. So now she's in the 80s on the live ranking. So it's kind of cemented herself into the top 100, which is nice. And, you know, and then build on, I think she plays either Maya Chalominska or Taylor Townsend next, which is, I think, winnable. So she can keep going. It'll be a great run for her.
11: We're getting some West Australian talent just starting to make some waves, aren't we? You know, someone like a Taylor Preston from WA up in Joondalup, I think, is her stomping grounds. But we are starting to get just more and more names, just, you know, winning first, second round matches at majors and winning these lower level tournaments. It's good to see.
12: Yeah, especially with Taylor obviously getting through. Storm Hunter qualifying unfortunately went down to Marta Kostyuk, but it was actually the time she's now qualified for all four slams, which is an amazing run. You know, she had the Achilles injury not long ago, an experienced player, world number one doubles player for her, and so to get through qualifying was great. And Tristan Schoolgate got through qualifying. Talia Gibson, another WA girl, went down to Donna Vekic today, but a really good season, you know, in the top 60 or 70 in the world. So it's great to see that WA players are showing themselves on the world stage.
11: Who's our best hope at this US Open from an Aussie perspective?
12: Yeah, it's interesting on the men's side. You know, with Demon, does he has his chance? I mean, it's very open, isn't it? With Novak out, Yannick not playing, but there is a lot of guys in the mix. You know, Ben Shelton, Tiafo, Fields. We'll see with Carlos how he's going to go. He hasn't played for a long time. Zverev's now got a Grand Slam under his belt. So, interesting. But if he can get himself into that quarterfinals where he has in previous years, you never know.
11: Yeah, going to be interesting. And what about the tournament as a whole? What are your thoughts? Who are the players to beat?
12: Yeah, I think it's open. I mean, as I mentioned, with those guys out, there's a few people in the mix, both on the men's side and the women's side. So it's probably one of your more open slams that we've had. So, you know, people who are playing well leading up is always a positive. Sabalenka is obviously on the women's side looking to defend. You know, Rybakina, Pegula, Coco Gauff. There's always a few names there. And in the men's, yeah, Arthur Fields, you know, winning Cincinnati, I think it was. So few confident players going around, but, you know, a slam is always a bit different. Best of five sets. So who can really get through the early rounds maybe fresh and then do well at the end.
11: All right. Well, Goran, thanks so much for taking the time today, and enjoy your time over in Adelaide.
12: No worries. Thank you very much. See ya.
11: Thank you. Goran Matajan from Tennis Australia here on Sports Drive today, chatting the US Open. Well, we've got a little bit of time between now and the 3 o'clock news, so let's bring in producer Regan for a sports update. We'll see what's going on in the wide world of sport, thanks to Walker's Pest and Lawn Management. Hello, Regan.
13: Hello, Matty. Where do we want to start? Far out.
11: Yeah, it's hard to know, really. The footy, what did you think over the weekend? Wild card round, here to stay?
13: It did tick a lot of boxes. Didn't it, of course, viewership at the game with both games being at the MCG was a tick. It sounded like the viewership across the networks was very good as well. Two close games as well, which I think was a tick. Underdog story in Carlson getting through the lowest ranked team. I think that's definitely, a positive of the formats, what's there for. But, yeah, I think a bit does rely on the results this week, in my opinion.
11: Yeah, it's going to be interesting. I actually was probably in the minority on that Friday night clash between the Dogs and the Pies. I thought it was an ugly game of football. And it only got good in the last 10 minutes for mine, personally, when it started to go goal for goal and it opened up a little bit. But I thought the game before that, it was just so highly pressurised. There were so many numbers to the ball. And Collingwood especially, they want to keep the ball in motion. So that all these flick sort of hand passes that are, well, they're disguised as hand passes, but they're really throws from both teams, the Dogs and the Pies. And I thought it was an ugly game. It was really fumbly. But again, you know, it was an exciting game. And I loved the finish. So yeah, Carlton, really good. We're going to talk to Dora about that up next. Did you catch any waffle footy over the weekend?
13: Yeah, I heard some of the call. Yeah, yep. Didn't attend any of the games, but I heard some of your guys' call, which was, again, fantastic. Interesting results, weren't they? And I heard you speaking on South Fremantle before. Difficult for them, wasn't it? And to go down by 5 points in that fashion, it's just real credit to East Perth and what they'd been able to do all season, you know, just hanging in there till their stars eventually came back. And, wouldn't they be a good underdog story if they make it all the way through?
11: Yeah, most definitely. I think it's going to be hard, isn't it? But, we'll see. You know, it's not impossible. I think East Perth, they're going to get maybe one or two players back. So, yeah, there's a case to be made. Peel and Claremont now in the driver's seat, 1 and 2. Both get the extra chance. So, yeah, looking forward to the weekend ahead. Carlton, so just a little tidbit here. The only team to win a final now, so if we're classing the wild card as a final, the only team to win a final from 9th and from 10th. So back in 2013, when the Bombers got kicked out, 9th jumped in, which was Carlton, and they won that final against Richmond.
13: Incredible.
11: So they've already achieved it with 1 year of a top 10.
13: Insanity. How's the coincidence on that?
11: It's pretty good. Yeah. What else is going on in sport?
13: What do we want to touch on? On some cricket.
11: Cricket. Go to cricket.
13: Yeah, Kagiso Rabada. He's going to be ruled out of the ODIs at least for this upcoming tour where the Aussies do head over to South Africa. That test series is going to be absolutely massive. We do play some ODIs in between that against Zimbabwe and South Africa. I don't know how much coverage that's going to get, but for Kagiso Rabada to, one, miss the ODIs and potentially the test series, that's a massive blow for the Saffers. And I don't know whether we talked about this last week, Matty, but the BBL, they've sort of done wraps on the international signings, so there's no limit at all. The BBL clubs don't have to sign an international player if they don't want to quote unquote get better pay for Australia's best white ball talent and have more Aussie locals in the competition. I sort of get what they're trying to do, but you know, in some cases, like the internationals, especially for a competition like the BBL, they almost make the competition, really, although we do like to see the Aussies out there, like your Chris Gales and all of those types of players from other countries, like Ben Stokes, he's probably going to play again. So, yeah, I don't mind it, but Oh, I do like the internationals.
11: Yep, I do too. I think it, you know, obviously creates a little bit of extra intrigue. But yeah, it's going to be interesting to see how the BBL teams go about it. Did you catch Jai Arrow over the weekend?
13: Oh yeah, so emotional, isn't it? And a great thing that the NRL and the Rabbitohs did. Such an inspiring story. And we just hope that he keeps living on, so we can. Leave his legacy be a long one, and it's such an amazing thing to get behind, and I thoroughly enjoyed seeing him run out there.
11: Yeah, as did I. It was great. We've actually got the audio of that, which we might play a little bit later on in the show. Something else that caught my eye: did you catch the humanoid Olympics over in China?
13: Yeah, I couldn't help but almost laugh at that, Maddie, because some of the running styles of these robots are absolutely incredible. Like, you think of a robot, you think it's going to be all sort of straight and arrow, like arms like locked in, legs locked in, like going dead straight. And these robots are going absolutely, their arms and legs are flinging absolutely everywhere.
11: Well, they are. they haven't fully mastered everything yet. But some of the videos are classic. One of the robots has ran a time in the 100 metres of 9.39 seconds, which beats Usain Bolt's record of 9.58. So, Usain, see you later. We've got now Tiangong Ultra, who won that race. The footage as well of the weightlifting robot. I don't know if you've seen it, but the weight wasn't very much, and the robot just couldn't handle it and completely capitulated. It's one of the funniest videos I've ever seen.
13: So what was the exercise? Was
11: weightlifting.
13: A bench or like a deadlift or?
11: Yeah, standard weightlifting. Think of a weightlifting.
13: Right, yeah,
11: robot.
13: Okay.
11: Olympic weightlift. Yeah. That's what it was.
13: Yeah, okay.
11: It's great. I'll show you. Go check it out. I implore everyone who hasn't seen it to go do so. We've actually got some audio as well of the humanoid Olympics, which we might talk about later on in the show as well. Doro's up next, so looking forward to that. He's fresh off the plane back in Perth after a trip to the MCG this weekend, where he watched his Blues win against Melbourne. So that's coming up next. Regan, thanks to you.
13: Thanks, buddy.
11: Producer Regan with your Walker's Pest and Lawn Management Sports Update. One off the text line from Sean. I'll get to it on the other side of the news, Sean, and then Doro will join the show. So stay tuned here on Sport FM.

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2: This is Air News Western Australia. I'm Mark Dransfield. WA's Liberal leader says the political landscape is changing following One Nation's win in Secret Harbour. One Nation's Luke Hurtigan has secured the party's first lower house seat in WA, snatching the once very safe Labor seat. Basil Zemplis says despite the Liberals' primary vote falling to just 17%, he's confident in his party.
3: The political environment now is not as it always was. And if you stand still, well, you can cease to be relevant. And if the game has changed, that means the way you win the game has also changed. I'm very, very conscious of that. My job as WA Liberal leader is to put the WA Liberal team in the best position for electoral success.
2: Two teenagers have been left with serious injuries after an e-scooter crash in Perth's north. The 14-year-olds were on one of the devices around 7:30 last night when the rider lost control on Huntress Road in Doubleview. Both were thrown onto the road and suffered serious but non-life-threatening injuries. They're both in a stable condition. Police are reminding the public that it's illegal to have more than one person on an e-scooter. The Shadow Education Minister is calling on the state government to urgently fix air conditioning at around 40 schools before summer hits. The government says its Cool the School initiative is on track to upgrade aircon systems to reverse cycle within this term of government. Liam Staltari says he wants to see faster progress.
4: We need to see these aircon upgrades delivered as quickly as possible because every year of delay is another hot summer in these classrooms taking a toll on kids and teachers.
2: Construction is expected to start in coming months on nearly 100 new rentals for Mandurah. The project will include a mix of one and two bedroom apartments with 31 units set aside as affordable rentals. It's the first project to be supported by the state government's Build to Rent Kickstart Fund with a $9 million loan through Keystart. Premier Roger Cook says the program will help the state government boost housing supply.
5: It's essentially Keystart for rental home builders. It's a way that we can use our balance sheet and our processes of existing programs and adapting it to rental builders, which means that we'll see a significant growth in the supply of rental accommodation in Perth and other areas, and that will put downward pressure on rental prices.
2: In air sport, Dockers defender Jordan Clark will notch up his 150th game in Thursday night's match against Hawthorn at Optus Stadium. While acknowledging the milestone, he says his focus will be on winning the qualifying final.
6: To be honest, it's something I haven't even thought about. I'm more just excited to play. You know, it's going to be my first time sort of in this position, playing a final like this, so I can't wait. I'm pretty excited for it.
2: Meantime, at AFLW, the Dockers are licking their wounds after falling by just 6 points to Carlton in front of a sellout crowd. Despite fighting back in the final term, they couldn't overcome a scoreless first and third quarter. The final score 48-42. Perth's Taylor Preston has ended Australia's unlucky run at the US Open, the 20-year-old beating American Alicia Parks in straight sets. Adam Walton, Storm Hunter and Talia Gibson knocked out in the opening round. Hunter, who also grew up in Perth, says she'll work on her serve.
7: It was tough, but really proud of the way I went about it. I tried to play on my terms and didn't serve as well as I would have liked to. I've been serving a lot better in my qualies matches. Didn't quite get that today, but, you know, that's tennis.
2: And in golf, Scottie Scheffler has won the PGA Tour Championship by 3 strokes. Minwoo Lee was the best of the Aussies in a tie for 4th, 5 strokes off the pace. This is Air News Western Australia.
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9: There's a breakdown in Bateman Leach Highway westbound at Kwinana Freeway. The right lane's blocked. Traffic is slow on the approach. A pothole to an east Fremantle. Canning Highway westbound after Sewell Road. The left lane's affected. Traffic signals are blacked out in Fremantle, High Street at Ord Street, and again at Parry Street. And a breakdown in Como, Kwinana Freeway northbound at the exit to Canning Highway. The right turn lane is blocked and traffic is busy on the approach. A lot can happen to the people you care about in a year, a month, a week. So ask, are you okay any day? Because a conversation could change a life. Station sponsor, it's Christy. That's the latest traffic on 91.3 Sport FM.
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15: Yeah, the forecast for the rest of your Monday the 31st, a top today of 22 degrees. Potential showers to come throughout the evening. We'll get to a minimum of 9 overnight, top of 19 tomorrow. Just partly cloudy tomorrow, but possible showers ahead from Wednesday on into the weekend. It's currently 22 degrees in Perth.
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15: 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Great to have your company, as always, here on this Monday afternoon. 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You are caught up with Doug Hawkins a little bit earlier on in the show, and Goran Matajan as well joined me from Tennis Australia. Plenty still to come. Caleb Reedy will join me to talk a bit of rugby league. We'll catch up with Mark McGough, Claremont assistant, Anzac Day medalist in 2002. Neil Sherman's going to join me later in the hour to talk a bit of EPL and the latest soccer news, and John Dorotich just moments away. Touchback down in Perth after heading over to the MCG on Saturday to watch his Blues get the job done against the D's. So that's all coming up here on the show between now and 5 o'clock. Don't forget Waffle World tonight. I'll stick around for the extra hour. John Townsend, Brett Rapone to join me. Our special guest, Brad Fulgrabe from East Perth. So looking forward to that chat. He played his 50th game 2 weeks ago. It was his first game of season 2026. He grabbed his opportunity with both hands. He was told to play in fullback on Trey Rusko this past weekend, held him goalless, and seems to be a key cog in this East Perth machine now for the finals ahead. So well done to Brad Fulgrabe. Looking forward to chatting with him a little bit later on in the evening. And just a reminder, no kennel tonight for all of you Bulldogs supporters out there, as they went down yesterday and their season is done. Don't forget, you can have your say this afternoon. You can join the conversation on 9418 7700. You can also text through to 0429 913 913. A couple during the news break. Sean in Adderdale. Hi, Matt. I know you are no fan of the Swans, but have the five been harshly punished for being drunk idiots who broke team rules? So, Sean, I think you misread me. I have nothing against the Swans. I keep it neutral as good as I can here on this show. If I think the Swans are good enough to go on and win a premiership, I'll tell you, I'll be the first to do it here on this show. This year, I have felt they have been lacking something personally, even when they had those five players available. I didn't think they could go on to win the grand final. I just thought they lacked something. Now I definitely think they lack something, so I don't give them a chance. But, nothing against the Swans. If the unproven allegations turn out to be untrue, breaking team rules is the only thing they're guilty of. I don't think I have seen a player so heavily punished over silly shenanigans. I agree. I think that, to an extent, the Swans' hands were forced, right, in that they had to be seen to do something with sexual assault claims, right? These are serious allegations, and there's an ongoing police investigation. So if the claims are true, then, it's really bad. The Swans players deserve their punishment, whatever it is, and maybe don't deserve to play in the AFL ever again. We don't know that as of yet. We're unsure. We don't know what happened. So if it does come out that the claims are untrue, then, how do we react to these players? I think we've got to be really careful, because this is going to be over their heads now for the remainder of their lives. And if a couple of them were just guilty by association, if a couple of them were complicit, these are the questions. So it's really tough. I think the Swans had to stand them down, and the Swans know a little bit more than what everyone else does, so they could see the writing on the wall. I think they've been punished correctly. You can't be in a room, drinking, drugs in the room, girls coming back to the room, all that sort of stuff, be caught on the eve of finals and not expect the punishment to come. So I think it's just, personally, but I think we've got to be careful at how we look at these players now moving forward. Yankee Dave, thank you very much for the kind words off the text line. I really appreciate them as well. Very, very kind of you. All right, now let's get to John Dorotich, because he's patiently waiting down the line. I can see we actually have some callers now off the back of some of those comments. One here off the text line: Sydney will know the whole story, so if they stood them down, they did something wrong. Yep, they definitely did something wrong. Whether the sexual assault claims are true or not, they still did something wrong. That is what I'm saying. I think it was very fair. I think Regan's just chatting to a listener who does want to get involved on the show, but we're actually going to get to Dora instead in the meantime. And if you do want to call, just give us a call as we finish up with John Dorotich this afternoon. But he's been patiently waiting now. Carlton and South Fremantle Premiership player John Dorotich joins the show. G'day, Doro.
11: G'day, Matt. How are you? And welcome to all your listeners this afternoon on a lovely weekend for the Monday after a lovely weekend of footy.
15: Well, I know it's a bit of a mixed bag for you, but you were over in Melbourne at the MCG to watch your Blues get the win. So, yeah, you have to take that, don't you?
11: Yeah, no, it's pretty special. If people don't, ever get the opportunity to go and sit amongst the Carlton faithful with a whole range of other premiership players from different eras, and then you see them, win the game at the end, and a lot of excitement and singing of the song after the final siren, 92,000 people just about at the game. So it's a pretty special environment to be in, and the players that get that, and afforded that luxury of playing in front of crowds like that should be very proud about the way they go about doing their business.
15: Can you believe the way in which they've turned their season around under Josh Fraser?
11: No, not really. And I think, including this current round, or even if we excluded it, I think the narrative is over there, if we did a ladder from the time Josh took over to the completion of round 23, I think it was, when they finished up and beat Fremantle at Marvel Stadium, Carlton are sitting on top of the ladder. obviously minus those first nine rounds, but it's quite an extraordinary event that I would have thought has never happened before and will never happen again, that a caretaker coach gets to change the direction and the mindset of the group to do what they've done. And furthermore, that was illustrated on Saturday night, that, like, you know, I sat there and you thought, OK, you know, we squandered our opportunities in the first 10 or so minutes, and then Melbourne kicked four goals, 21 points in front. But, you know, I think I listened to Josh post-game and have heard some of his interviews, and wasn't concerned at all, because the fundamentals that have been put in place over that last 14 or 15-week period, previously the players would have almost imploded, I reckon, on each other, Matt, and, you know, just gone off on their own way, doing it their own way, and they're playing for themselves. But not the new Carlton under Josh Fraser. They just, you know, kept on going at it, the process, the pressure. You know, I think they had 100 more possessions than what Melbourne did in the game. So there's something that they've created that's really great, and it gives that collective playing group that represents the Carlton Footy Club on game day some real strength that we are never beaten in this game until the siren sounds at the end of the final quarter. So it's pretty exciting to see where they're at, where it takes them over the next week or two, mate. I don't know, but I'm going to be sitting amongst all the faithful on Friday night again watching the mighty Blue Boys take on Geelong.
15: Well, they are part of the reason as to why the wild card was brought in, because you get scenarios like this where towards the tail end of a season, a team who has been up can just drop off slightly, and whether that be because of injuries or whatever. So the quality of those teams, you know, they might not be great for a finals campaign, whereas Carlton, who had a poor start to the year but have gotten going now in the second half, well, they can actually contend with the top teams, you feel. So now they jump into the top eight. It's been an incredible turnaround. You mentioned the start of the game, a little bit shaky. The D's had control, but after quarter time, it was Carlton who really controlled large portions of that match. I think Jagger Smith, geez, is he your new favourite player? What a superstar he's going to be.
11: Yeah, well, I suppose, you know, and you look at people like Sam Walsh as well, and the irony of it all is, with Sam Walsh, matters. This is the first time. Let's not lose sight of the fact that he's a number one draft choice from probably 6 or 7 or 8 years ago, and he's had a lot of injury and he's had back surgery. And not that I've ever had back surgery, but, you know, when you're a midfielder and your aerobic capacity is the thing that makes you stand above the rest, when you've got injury like him and repetitive stuff that he had. But this year's the first year we did a full pre-season, and then you see the numbers, his work rate, 39 possessions. He's been a powerhouse. Jagger Smith is just an unbelievable young man who didn't play at all last year in the home and away season due to his ACL. And if you're a Carlton supporter and all of a sudden we're sitting there with bated lips waiting for the AFL draft to come along, when Andrew Walker's son, Cody Walker, will be matched all the points, whatever, whether it's Essendon, Richmond, West Coast, nominate Cody Walker with their first choice in the draft. Carlton have got them all stacked up, ready to go. And then you look forward and you think, wow, even though Walsh is probably 27, what sort of midfields are going to look like with a Walker and a Jagger Smith and a Sam Walsh, and then an ageing Patrick Cripps who can actually take the burden off his shoulder and then just enjoy the last 2 or 3 years of his career, knowing that he's going to have some very talented midfielders replacing him.
15: What about Jacob Wiedering down back? Geez, didn't he look good against Petty over the weekend?
11: Yeah, very, very solid. So, mate, it's extraordinary. And my premiership teammate, his son, it's maybe because he's part of a left-foot fraternity, like Harry Dean. Like, and it was interesting, Matt, like, you know, I don't know how many people, you know, there's lots of people, I think, get the luxury of sort of sitting down closer at ground level. And I did that on the Saturday night and watching all sorts of things. And you see it from a different perspective, because we're about 15 rows from the front to the end. Carlton kicked that in the first quarter. And you just watch things. But by golly, I've never seen another player with such a competitive nature that he despises being beaten in any contest. And the one thing that's, you know, that I can see coming, you know, through Peter's genes and all that with Harry, they've just got this instinct that we're never, ever going to lose two contests in a row. You know, and he gets absolutely furious when he gets beaten, but he's going to be something special. When he turns up and puts on another 5 or 6 kilo and somehow gets his 194-centimetre frame into a 95-kilo range, he's probably going to be one of the best defenders over the next 10 years without a doubt. And let's not lose sight of the fact, I think he turns 19, Matt, either in late November or early December. I think that's when his birthday's on. I'm not 100% sure, but while I'm here, I might have a sticky peek on my laptop and see, you know, what they are sort of thing in that regard. But, gee, unbelievable players. So they've got a lot to look forward to, even though they've got a couple of ageing boys that are going to be slowly, you know, winding down over the next couple of years, either, you know, i.e. a Patrick Cripps. But, yeah, good luck. He doesn't have to share, do the whole lot now, Cripper, so it's great. And you can see the love and enjoyment he's got out of playing with somebody and a team of players, Matt, that just never surrenders.
15: Yeah.
11: Which is, it's amazing to watch. So.
15: Oh, just on Harry Dean, I mean, the composure at such a young age, first-year player, and to be playing a key position and to actually look, you know, at the level already is quite remarkable. You know, all these guys have stepped up, though, for the Blues. You know, Haynes, Cowan, Evans, they've all been really impressive for Carlton. Can they win it, Doro? Can they do the miracle, or is it a bridge too far?
11: Yeah, well, I'm just looking now. 13th of November, Harry Dean turns 19, you know, which is going to be 6-7 weeks after the grand final, which is quite extraordinary. And I suppose, as I say, like, you sit there and think, you know, for the people out there that love their footy, try and think of a kid that played his whole first season of football as an 18-year-old and played 21 games he's played. He's had a couple of slight injuries, obviously 20 home and away, missed three, but crikey Moses, he's something special. But, you know, with this wild card, Matt, it just throws not another spanner in the works. It just throws in an extra game. So if whether it's the Carlton or Western Bulldogs to rise from the wild card, you're going to have to win 5 games. And obviously it's new. That's not the norm. We've had Brisbane win 4. I think the Western Bulldogs won 4 in 2016. But I don't think they can. But I tell you what, I think I'm right. You'll know this better than I. I can't imagine the excitement. Now, don't get angry, all the Fremantle supporters out there, but let's for a minute just think about the excitement for the Carlton people of WA. If in the event that Carlton beat Geelong on Friday night and Hawthorn were to unfortunately beat Fremantle on a Thursday night, I think that first semi-final would be Fremantle versus Carlton, wouldn't it be?
15: It would. Yep.
11: I'm not saying it's going to be a tragedy, but at the end of the day, the Fremantle people will be hoping that they get up and win the game on Thursday night. But it's going to be a ripper of a game. Hawthorn, I reckon, might be a bit vulnerable down back for size. But Hawthorn have got some other unique members in their front half that caused absolute terror last time to people like Luke Ryan and some of the other defenders down back. So, interesting watch. That'll be on Thursday night.
15: Yeah, let's go through the games. Give us your early thoughts on each. So, Fremantle-Hawthorn on Thursday night. You gave us a little bit of an analysis there. Which way do you see it going?
11: I think, look, Fremantle should be in a position where they can control the game. They'll have their moments, you know, again. But, you know, it's a home game. They played so well during the year to give themselves the opportunities they have. I think it'll be a close one. I don't think it's going to be much more than 15, 18 points between the two of them. But I think Fremantle can get home, which is a good one. If you go to my Carlton and Geelong game, Matty, you know, there's a lot of confidence that comes about. Carlton have won 4 of the last 5 games against Geelong. We won the last game probably 11 weeks ago, 11 or 12 weeks ago, when Josh Fraser, his third game as an interim coach, we beat Geelong. And I'm still of the opinion that, you know, Jeremy Cameron is such a pivotal, important piece of their puzzle, and I'm not sure they have an ageing group. A bit like Collingwood, Matt. They've got ageing troops, Dangerfield, Blitzard, you know, even down back with some of their other good backmen. They've got plenty in the early to mid-30s. And Carlton don't have too many of them other than a Patrick Cripps that's in the early 30s. So, you know, I think the favourite, you know, it could be a nil or draw in the sense of who's favourite, but I'd like to think we could have a little sprinkle of rain on Friday night over there. I hope it doesn't rain so that both of the sides get to showcase the immense talent and skill that both of them have got. But if I'm sitting in the crowd, we've got to jump on the Blues bandwagon, and the bus is going a little bit further and not running out of petrol this week, Matt.
15: All right. The last two games to talk about, Sydney and Brisbane. What's your tip for that game?
11: I think with all the fanfare and, you know, intrigue that's gone over the last two and a bit weeks, it's a bit you know, I suppose, unreal to think that nothing's come from the police as of yet. But we kicked that to the curb, and I said if you put their Sydney's best available versus Brisbane, what they're going to pop on the park on Saturday, I think Brisbane win that and then put themselves in an enormous position that they can have that home preliminary final and then just come down to the MCG, puff their chest out and potentially beat whoever else thinks they're capable of beating Brisbane on grand final day. But that's how I see that one. And then the other one's, the real interesting one, isn't it? Like, you know, Western Bulldogs versus Adelaide. I love the Bulldogs, but I just wonder, their Achilles heel is the strength and power of, or lack of, their defensive group. You know, whether it's the Simon O'Donnell's boy, a Rory Lobb, a Bukas, and all that, they're just not big enough. If it's a fine night to play on 2 metre Riley Tilthorpe and 194 to 196, you know, Fogarty and Tex Walker. But at the same time, those three could also be the Achilles heel of the Adelaide Crows if they don't maximise the opportunities that might come their way early in the game.
15: All right, the Waffle, your doggies out. They're not going to go back-to-back, Doro. Don't know if you caught any of the game or if you're listening on Sport FM, but East Perth get a little bit of a redemption yesterday with a 5-point win, and they keep their season alive. Claremont winners over Perth, and they'll be playing Peel to advance to the grand final this weekend. Perth will be playing East Perth. What are your thoughts on the Waffle?
11: Yeah, no, well, it was a bit unfortunate. Ethan Hughes was a late withdrawal from what I gather yesterday with a bit of a calf problem. So we just, when you take out a Noah Strom and people like that, you've got Pearson down there, their captain, great player, but they're a little bit short in that area down back. But, you know, you always knew East Perth were going to come and give it a fair crack. And Scotty Jones, from what I saw a bit on the TV, not a lot of it. But, you know, their redemption, you know, they can tick that off if they've got one over South Fremantle, but it means nothing if they can't turn up this weekend and roll over Perth to give themselves a chance to keep whatever that momentum may be, Matt, to give them a chance to then, if they beat Perth this week, then they've got to front up to the loser of the Peel and Claremont game. Mm. And I would have thought, if East Perth roll Perth this week, I've got a funny feeling they might be playing Claremont the week after, because subject to Fremantle playing, then the rules of engagement are all the Fremantle players can pretty much play, i.e. a Darcy and guys like that, Jager O'Meara, people. Not sure Jager's going to get into the AFL side on Thursday night. So I think East Perth can go a little bit further. Perth have been very, very good this year, and this is, I suppose, a wetting of the lips and getting them prepared for the next stage where they get some more recruits and go and give this top four another go next year in 2027. But, you know, who knows who's going to win on game day, Matty, but, you know, that's where I see, and I think it's Peel are in a position where, you know, they're clearly the favourite, but it doesn't necessarily mean they're going to get over the line, does it?
15: No, it doesn't. I do think the fact that the Dockers are playing on Thursday night helps Peel to an extent. Yeah. And if Fremantle win, if Peel win, then they'll be able to play again on the same weekend. And, it'll be open slather for the Thunder. Hey, Doro, thanks so much for taking the time with me today on Sports Drive. Always great chatting to you.
11: No worries. My pleasure. Take care, mate. See ya.
15: You too. John Dorotich, Carlton and South Fremantle Premiership player here on Sports Drive this afternoon. We're going to clear a quick break. Plenty more still to come. Neil Sherwin not too far away to chat a bit of soccer. Mark McGough to join the show. And Caleb Reedy all still to join me. Join the conversation yourself. Call up 9418-7700. You can also text through to 0429 913 913. We'd love to hear from you on the show this afternoon. Back after the break.

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6: Good afternoon. An earlier breakdown has cleared in Bateman on Leach Highway westbound at Kwinana Freeway. Traffic is still a bit slow on the approach. There's now a crash in Fremantle, Stirling Highway northbound at High Street. The left lane partially blocked and traffic is slow, so seek an alternate route. Also watch out for a pothole through East Fremantle, Canning Highway westbound after Sewell Road, affecting the left lane. And the earlier traffic signal outages through Fremantle have been restored. It's Dylan. That's the latest traffic on 91.3 Sport FM.
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14: 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Neil Sherwin not too far away to chat a bit of soccer. A couple here off the text line. Redemption in all caps, 3 question marks. East Perth have beaten South Freo in their last 3 meetings. Triple exclamation marks.

0: is necessarily redemption after a grand final loss. What would you say to that, Regan?
1: No, it's a good call, Matty. Yeah, I'm in agreement with you. And, yeah, it's going to be exciting to see what they can do. But, yeah, it's going to be hard with, Peel and probably Claremont, the 1-2 punch.
0: Spoke to Doro just before the break, and obviously a big Carlton man went over and watched the game. Do you feel for Vossie?
1: A little bit. He's been put under the pump a little bit in the media, I feel, post sacking. I was speaking about it on the perspective. I think James Hurd and himself are going to be up there for best media performers this year, because I think they're trying to make it out like to seem like he's like almost disappointed or like salty that they're like doing well, but he's held up pretty well. Vossie, I do feel bad a little bit. I feel maybe even worse for their list boss, Nick Austin.
0: Michael Voss spoke earlier today.
2: How have you taken in everything that's happening in the Cup at the moment, this run that they're on?
3: Anything, nothing other than just pure celebration, like everybody else, and that's the way that it should be treated. I'm really pleased for the players that have been able to get something out of the season, and you know they can certainly state their own case right now based on how the form they've got. I watch them play and they're playing with an enormous amount of confidence, which is just great to see. And they've got a lot of belief in one another, so they're playing against an opposition that they've got a very good record against. So the venue, the opposition, the way they're playing, you know, they shouldn't be too concerned about what's ahead of them.
2: Have they got it in them to go all the way?
3: Oh, it's very hard, isn't it? Percentages say that's a tough gig, but... But, you know, look, they're certainly playing a high level of football. If you look at their form over the course of the last 10, 11 weeks, I mean, they're the form, equal form team in the competition. So there should be no reason they can't look at every game and say that's not.
0: Yeah, that was Michael Voss speaking. We've actually got a Michael patiently waiting down the line this afternoon, wanting to have his say on the open line, 94187700 to ring. Michael's in Duncraig. Hello, Michael.
4: Yeah, how you going, Matt?
0: Well, how are you?
4: Yeah, good, buddy, good. I'm just ringing up in regards to... were you at the Waffle on Saturday watching Claremont and Perth?
0: Yeah, we called both games. Yep, we were there.
4: Yeah, okay, excellent. Heath Melody, I'm a West Coast supporter. His form is unbelievable for a young fella in Waffle, but do you think that the Eagles could push to... should take him with their pick three?
0: Yeah, I think so. I think if he was a part of a Melbourne private school, he'd be a top five touted player, right? And because he's here in WA, Claremont, maybe just, you know, slightly behind, he goes, well, he's a 10 to 20 sort of a player. That's the sort of the feeling on him. But I think he's just as good as any player over East. I think West Coast should look at taking him as their first pick with pick number three, which might end up being four or five, depending on father sons. But I think that'd be the way to go. You get a WA boy in there who looks up to the level already, at least when it comes to waffle footy. He's got to bulk up a little bit. We know that. You know, he looks still a little bit lightly framed. But his composure, I thought, was just outstanding this past weekend in a big final game against Perth to take the time to hit his kicks precisely, to go forward, kick goals. He's a brilliant player to watch. I think the West Coast Eagles should look actually to pick him up immediately.
4: Yeah, so do you think he's an inside mid, outside mid, or both?
0: It looks like he could do a little bit of both. Obviously, at the moment, probably a little bit more on the outside considering his size, but when he bulks up, he could be anything.
4: Yeah, yeah. And, Matty, the last thing I'll say is I watched the South Fremantle game yesterday, and I just feel sorry for this guy who got delisted from West Coast, but Isaiah Winder, he was head and shoulders standing out yesterday in that game.
0: Yeah, it was unbelievable. 31 possessions, kicked a couple of goals, Izzy Winder. A couple of times he just got caught out slightly, but for the most part, he's a smooth mover. He's silky, isn't he? Best and fairest winner a couple of years ago at Souths, and I could see him winning his second this year. WJ Hughes medal. He's been that good. And I loved his dash. I think, especially early in the game when South Fremantle were on top, they really looked like the premiership side of last year, the Bulldogs, with their ability to release the runner, which was a guy like Izzy Winder, Rayson, Jermaine Jones off of halfback, play on and then kick it into that forward line. But I thought

0: When you looked at South's forward line, and I mentioned this at the start of the show, this season, I think that's been one of their biggest downfalls, is that they just haven't been able to get settled on that forward line for season 2026. They've lost a lot, so a guy like Izzy Winder had to go forward and kick a couple of extra goals than he would usually kick. But, yeah, unfortunately, not enough for the Bulldogs. Yesterday in East Perth, credit to them, they played with great desperation and deserved the win.
1: Yeah. So do you think his AFL days are done?
0: Yeah, I would say so. He's what now? How old would he be? 24, 25.
1: He'll be only mid-20.
0: Yeah. I don't know if he'll get another chance. I just don't see it. I don't see it.
1: Yeah.
0: Yeah. I think his time's done. But he's a very good waffle player. He's an outstanding waffle player, really.
1: Yeah. Okay. No worries, Matty.
0: Thanks, Michael. Thanks for your call, Michael in Duncraig. If you want to have your say, you're more than welcome as well. Regan, now we spoke earlier on as well about humanoids, the Robot Olympics in China, second edition. Is it finished or it might be still going on? Oh, might be a day or two left, but it's taking over the social media world and, a bit of a news segment on it. So, robots breaking Usain Bolt's record, all sorts of things at the moment.
2: You witness the incredibly rapid pace of scientific and technological advancement.
3: The competition is now in its second year, a five-day spectacle, and world records are tumbling. Humanoids jumping higher and running faster than any human. Sprint king Usain Bolt's 17-year-old 100-metre record smashed, along with some of the competitors, which still haven't mastered the art of stopping. These sports are perfectly normal for humans, but now robots can do them.
0: Yeah, so a bit of fun. Did you go check out some of the videos I mentioned just before, earlier on?
4: Yeah, they're interesting. Yeah, they're interesting, and they haven't really been able to nail the form of stopping yet.
0: No,
4: a few of them, they just keep going, and a few of even like so you see the sparks flowing, and so there's still
0: work
4: to
0: be done.
4: The best
0: is the stretcher comes out for these robots. It is great. It is great. I love it. Hey, Regan, thanks to you.
4: Cheers, Matty.
0: Producer Regan, quick sports update. We're going to head to a quick break, and then up next we'll chat a bit of soccer with Neil Sherwin. Mark McGough still to join the show. Claremont assistant, Anzac Day medal winner back in 2002. And Caleb Reedy to join us as well to chat a bit of NRL. Keep the calls coming through. Keep the messages coming through. We'd love to hear from you on the People Show Sports Drive back after the break.

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7: Welcome back to the show. You're listening to Sports Drive. Great to have your company on this Monday afternoon. Hey, I thought we might have gotten a call from this man. No kennel tonight. Bulldog season done. Wayno in South Fremantle wants to jump on the show this afternoon. G'day, Wayno. Wayne, have I got you there? Oh, Wayne might have to call back. Hello, Wayne. Last chance. Nah, seems as though Wayne's preoccupied. So we'll get to Wayne a little bit later on. Hopefully Wayne can call back. Let's go to our next guest here on the show today. Talk a little soccer on the program. We'll change gears for the time being. The Premier League continues on. Plenty of results to discuss. Let's do that with Neil Sherwin from Backpage Football. Hello, Neil.
8: Good afternoon, Matt.
7: Great to have your company. How was your weekend?
8: Yeah, pretty good. Lots of football to watch and keep track of, so good to have the Premier League back with games pretty much every day.
7: Yeah, it's really good. Match day two underway. One more game to come tomorrow morning. Aston Villa and Arsenal should be a pretty interesting one. Obviously, Arsenal team to beat, and Aston Villa got pantsed last week against Brighton. So it does make for a fascinating battle. But this past weekend, what have you made of match day two to this point? What stood out the most to you?
8: Yeah, I think there's a few interesting results, I suppose, to blow my own trump, but I'm in a tipping league and I did predict Liverpool to draw at home to Nottingham Forest. So I'll take that one simply because I think Liverpool are quite shaky at the back right now. Virgil van Dijk doesn't look like the player he was, and they've got some very attacking fullbacks, and they're quite exposed in that defensive third, and Nottingham Forest did quite well and have a pretty decent record at Anfield in recent years. I also still think Liverpool are yet to click in the attacking third with Alexander Isak and Florian Wirtz. They both did look a little bit better in that game, but yeah, it's going to take a little bit more from both of those players if Liverpool are to be up there or thereabouts for challenging. I was quite impressed with Chelsea for 45 minutes or 35 minutes against Brighton, until they let the away side back into the game. And I know it ended up 4-3, but you can see that Chelsea have lots of attacking impetus with Cole Palmer looking pretty good at the moment, Joao Pedro, Morgan Rodgers, and I think they will be a team that goes towards the top as well. And Manchester City on Friday night, Ryan Cherki, just brilliant, absolutely brilliant in that creative role, scoring two goals and then having a hand in one of the others. Erling Haaland getting two as well. So City sit top of the table and look quite good so far. Still very, very early days. They might bring in a player or two before the transfer window closes this week. But yeah, by all accounts, they look pretty good. And at the other end of the table, Tottenham. bottom of the table, lots of money spent and no goals scored. So their woes continue.
7: Yeah, I thought it might have been a case of Samson for Erling Haaland, but it looks as though he's got his powers back after those couple of goals. So well done to him, as you mentioned there. But yeah, where to for the Spurs from here? As you mentioned, on the bottom of the ladder, so much has been spoken about them in the past couple of years, and a club that needs to be up there. So how do they get there?
8: Well, I mean, when you say where to next, and I saw people joking over the weekend saying that, next would be the championship if they're going. there's not really any really positive signs despite all the money spent, and it looks like they're going to go into the transfer market again by picking up Ndiaye from Everton in a bit of a weird swap deal that will have Richarlison go back to Everton. Spurs signed Omar Marmoush from Manchester City last week, and while I was disappointed to see him leave City in terms of him being a depth player, he's not the answer for Tottenham at the number nine role, and we've spoken about that here previously, that since Harry Kane and Son Heung-min, they haven't got that out-and-out goal scorer. Dominic Solanke's been hot and cold. Before mentioned, Richarlison really hasn't done it. Apart from the odd game here or there, and Marmoush is certainly not an out-and-out number nine, so I think that's going to be a problem for them as the season goes on, and they haven't addressed that at all. They have spent big, and the likes of Sandro Tonali, for example, you know, he wasn't very good against Newcastle, and Newcastle fans would have been quite delighted to see him dragged in the game, and you know, we're quite happy to tell him what's what after he jumped ship, and I think most people, including myself, would have expected Newcastle to have a more difficult start of the year, given the players that they lost and managerial change and all the upheaval that comes with that. But no, they've got 4 points from their first two tricky games against Liverpool and Spurs, and look quite good. So, but Tottenham, yeah, I mean, two 17th place finishes in a row, and now this start to the season, it's certainly not good.
7: Lucas Harrington has continued a nice start to his EPL career as well. Great to see that Hull found another win, this time against Coventry 1-0. And, yeah, great to see the young Aussie doing well.
8: Yeah, I think it was a stat I heard that there is the fourth time a promoted team has won its first two games. And it's great for them because getting points on the board early is huge as a team that, let's be honest, would be fancy to either go straight back down or be in the relegation battle. And having those points secured at this stage of the season gives them a nice bit of confidence as well as a buffer. And Harrington, you know, came on in the 58th minute, and I think that's probably going to be his role for the year. He might not start too many games in the league. I'd say League Cup and FA Cup would be more his thing, which is perfectly fine. You know, the fact that he's getting 30 minutes in this game and also played last week against Manchester United showed that he is definitely part of the first team plans, and the manager trusts him. But he's also got experienced players ahead of him with the formation that they play and some of the players that he can learn from. John Egan's a great one. The Irish international experience, played in the Premier League before with Sheffield United. By all accounts, is a really good character, good player. And that's what, and Harrington's a backup to him for this season. That's brilliant. And eventually, I suppose, the plan would be for him to take over and step in and be one of those central defenders in the back three system that they play. So it's a really good way for him to cut his teeth in the Premier League. I did expect him to have a bit more of a difficult run of it than they have done so far, but maybe those times will come, and that's where you really start to learn what it's like to graft at the highest level. But for them, 2 wins from 2 is a brilliant start.
7: Yeah, so some good wins. Chelsea 4-3 over Brighton was massive. Man U, good win over Ipswich Town 5-2. A couple of the bigger results over the weekend. Hey, Aston Villa, Arsenal tomorrow morning. Just quickly, what are your thoughts on this game coming up?
8: Yeah, Villa lost their goalkeeper, Emi Martinez, went to Chelsea. He's been good for them for the past few seasons. I know they have brought in another keeper, but I just think, yeah, Villa have lost quite a bit. Ollie Watkins is now confirmed, has gone to Saudi Arabia. It's going to be a tough one for Unai Emery's team. I think even though they are at home, last week's debacle against Brighton, 4-0, bit of a shambles. And yeah, definitely not the start they would have wanted. And Arsenal look really good themselves. And I think the expectation from most people is that Arsenal will be the team to beat this year, rightly so, after winning the title last season and looking quite good themselves in terms of squad profile, and obviously the first performance as well. So I think Arsenal will win this. Maybe not comfortably, but I think that they would do enough to get a 2-0 or a 3-1 win in this one. They just look like they have plenty of firepower to score goals, and that's what it's going to take. With looking at how, say, Chelsea, for example, scoring 4, Manchester United scoring 5, Manchester City scoring 4, there's been goals plenty so far, and yeah, Arsenal have definitely the ability to keep up with that pace.
7: All right, now a couple of other bits and pieces. So let's go to a more local level to finish off, Neil. Adam Taggart, done with the Perth Glory. This is massive. How is he going to be able to be replaced for Perth? I mean, he's just been such a great player for a number of years.
8: I don't think he will be adequately replaced, simply because they won't be able to attract somebody of his calibre and pay the money that for him, for somebody who is as good. And there's a bit of, I think the phrase is copium from people at the moment, saying Adam Taggart was 33. He didn't score too many goals last season. He had a few injuries. He's still comfortably the best striker in the team. He's a local boy. He's the club captain. Reports were suggesting that the club wanted him out, and then it was a case that he wanted to leave. However, it eventuated. We're less than 2 months out from the season, and, as I said, you lose your captain, striker, talisman, fan favourite, and I don't think he's going to be adequately replaced. They've been linked to a striker from the Scottish Premiership today, Jake Young, who doesn't have an amazing goal-scoring record, and probably more importantly, would take up the last season spot in the squad if that was to come to fruition. And Dan Lazarides said a few weeks ago that they were saving that spot in the hope of getting in a winger, somebody who can create, because part of the problem last season when Tom Lawrence went out was Adam Taggart had no service. The issue now is that if they use the visa spot on a striker, there's no visa spot to use on that winger, which they desperately needed for a long time, or even a creative player to come into the team and to make those chances. I think, yes, Adam Taggart may have regressed a bit naturally as he gets older, but he still knows where the goal is. And it was pretty clear to me and to most people that when Tom Lawrence got injured last year, there was very little to no service into a player like Taggart. So those problems haven't really been addressed. Hopefully Lawrence is fit and firing, but they haven't played any games. We don't really know. I know they've announced a couple to play in Bunbury and Northern, but it's a really long time between drinks for them since the cup defeat. So yeah, every year we hear about players being underdone and all of that heading into a new season, and it feels like it's going to be something similar. And I'm bringing in a striker from the UK this close to the start of the year, how's that going to work with integration into the squad and the system and all of that? It's just another reason for fans to feel pessimistic heading into the year.
7: What can Taggart get by going to Vietnam and playing for Hanoi? What does he get out of that deal and that transfer, as opposed to staying here and playing in Perth?
8: Yes, money. I think that's probably the big thing. There's a lot of businessmen putting money into the Vietnamese league and the clubs there. Jason Cummings has just gone there from India, and he would have been on a decent amount there instead of coming back to the A-League, where I'm sure someone like the Mariners would have looked him back, or even the bigger clubs could have taken him in as the number 9. He's gone to Vietnam to play, and I think Adam Taggart was on a negotiated contract with Glory that he signed in May. Presumably it was at a lower salary than he had been on previously, as Glory looked to pay their staff and everything else that they've been going through. So yeah, potentially it's the last bit of a payday for him. He's, as mentioned already, he's 33 years of age. He doesn't have too many years, earning years as a player. And presumably that the deal that he's taken over there is better than what was on the table at Perth Glory. So that's probably the big thing. Is there much prestige in playing in the Vietnamese top flight? I would suggest no. He's going to play under Harry Kuehl, and there are some Australians there and whatnot, but it's not a high-profile league like going to, Saudi Arabia, high-profile league. It is at the moment because of the money flowing through it, but he's not going somewhere like that. It's Vietnam, and I think it's a little bit disappointing to lose such a key player and talisman to a competition like that. And I don't mean that to sound disparaging towards Vietnam or anything like that. It's more about us than them. That's where we're at the moment. Such a player would roll their head off to Vietnam and stay put.
7: Neil, great chatting to you as always. Thanks so much for taking the time today.
8: No problem. Thanks for having me.
7: Neil Sherwin from Backpage Football, contributor at the Far Post Perth. A big thanks to him for joining today's show to chat a bit of soccer. Mark McGough, not too far away. He'll join me on the other side of the 4 o'clock news. And we'll chat to Caleb Reedy as well in the hour to talk a bit of rugby league. Now, Wayne in South Fremantle has called back up, hoping to get in. Hopefully this time he can hear us. Wayne in South Frio, are you there?
2: Yes, I am. I wonder why you didn't come say hello yesterday. I was a bit upset.
7: Oh, I should have come outside. Sorry, I didn't come and say hey, Wayne. I was preparing in the rooms there.
2: I thought the crowd for both teams were very, very quiet on for a final. I thought they were very, very quiet where I was sitting in the members' stand. I thought the crowd were very, very quiet. Don't you reckon?
7: I thought East Perth, the East Perth fans were a little bit louder. I do. I think the Royals had a better contingent of fans.
2: And I heard also people getting irritating with stuff and then the weather with using the ball and going backwards.
7: Yeah, look, they did play a more possession-based game, South Fremantle, than East Perth did yesterday. Slightly surprising. I just think the forward line, I think there's not much on offer up forward, so it was always hard for them. So I think they try to work the ball around a little bit more with possession, but yeah, they just couldn't quite figure it out, the Bulldogs.
2: I think Perth will be East Perth, and don't get your knickers with Claremont yet, because in 2020 they got beaten by South Fremantle, and South Fremantle turned it around to win the grand final.
7: Yeah, yeah. It's going to be a good final four. Whoever goes through and whether they meet Peel or Claremont in the grand final, going to be a good game, I would suspect. So looking forward to seeing how it all plays out. I saw you left the ground a little bit early, Wayne. You said 5 minutes left. They're done. Can't win it.
2: Blame my killer.
7: Yeah, yeah.
2: Blame my killer.
7: Yeah.
2: No. Who's going to win this week?
7: For the waffle?
2: Yeah.
7: Yeah, I think Peel Thunder and East Perth.
2: Ooh. So you're on Tony's side, are you?
7: Yeah, I'm on Tony's side. I think the Royals just have a little bit more. They've got a couple of players coming back in. I'm just a little bit uncertain about Perth.
2: What I was going to say. I'm going on a holiday for a week, so I'm going to have a good time.
7: Enjoy.
2: Yeah, I'm going down to Margaret River and down to Brandon, go there every September.
7: Beautiful. And nice couple of beverages and the weather. Hopefully it's not too bad for you, Wayne.
2: Hey?
7: Hopefully the weather's not too bad.
2: That doesn't bother me at all. Have a good day and I'll talk to you soon.
7: Speak soon. Wayne from South Fremantle, icon there at Fremantle Oval. Big thanks to him for giving me a call. One here off the text line, doesn't have a name. Good afternoon. Just regarding the Eagles offering Herbert a contract, and he's been offered something from Carlton as well. I haven't kept up to date with anything in terms of agreements that have been made, but playing... waiting to see. Sorry, there's a bit of a typo here, but essentially waiting for Carlton to finish their season, then he's going to Carlton. I don't blame him, but he may not ever have an AFL... or may never have had an AFL career if the Eagles didn't give him the opportunity. See ya, Herbert. Don't want you. And his character is being questioned by this listener. Yeah, it is interesting. Clearly, you'd think he'd want to give back to the West Coast Eagles a little bit for picking him up and giving him his opportunity. The pull to go home, the go-home factor is big, though, with players. And if Carlton are hot on him, then, yeah, I think he's going to grab at that, isn't he, really? And West Coast really shouldn't be dictated to by a mid-season contract player who's come in and played, you know, half a season of footy. I don't think they should be really dictated to. So I wouldn't offer him more than 2 years. And whether he takes it or not, then, we'll see how it goes. But, yeah, it's tough for the West Coast Eagles, who have given him an opportunity. He's been good. And clearly Carlton have liked what they've seen. All right, let's head to the news. Up next, Mark McGough to join the show. We'll talk a bit more footy with Goffey on the other side of the news.

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2: With our news headlines, I'm Michael Lynch. Family members of 43 Australians missing in Nepal's flood disaster are heading overseas to try to find their loved ones. Pauline Hanson says people feel abandoned by the major parties, which is contributing to One Nation's ongoing success in the polls. A decade-long Australian medical trial has opened the door for better treatment of some heart conditions. 9 in 10 young workers in Victoria are expected to miss out on an average $735 in superannuation this year. Older Australians eager to settle into retirement village living are having to join lengthy queues because the Retirement Living Council says demand for that accommodation is outstripping supply. US forces have launched a fresh attack on Iranian rocket launchers in the Strait of Hormuz and say they're now preparing to deploy sea mines. In their sport, Perth's Taylor Preston has capped off a breakout year on the tennis tour with her first win at the US Open at Flushing Meadows, where she threw to the second round. Scottie Scheffler has won the PGA Tour Championship by 3 strokes. And Australian boxing great Tony Mundine has died aged 75 from a heart attack. During his impressive career, Mundine posted 80 career wins, with 64 of them knockouts. Those are today's top stories. This is AIR National News.
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3: Through East Fremantle, watch out for a pothole still in place. Canning Highway westbound after Sewell Road. The left lane is affected. Traffic is flowing, but just drive carefully. The earlier crash has cleared in Fremantle. Stirling Highway northbound at High Street. Traffic remains a bit slow on the approach. Checking the freeways. Busy northbound at Anketell Road, then Mill Point Road into the city at Hay Street. Stevenson Avenue to Warwick Road. Ocean Reef Road through to Shenton Avenue. Heading south, busy out of Perth Hay Street to Mill Point Road, South Street and at Russell Road. 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
4: 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It all starts this weekend with a qualifying final at Revo Fitness Stadium between Claremont and Perth. Can the Tigers prove their finals credentials or the Demons set up a matchup with the top of the table Thunder? 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
8: Yeah, the forecast for the rest of your Monday, the 31st, a top today of 22 degrees. Potential showers still to come across the evening. We'll get to a minimum of 9 overnight, top of 19 tomorrow. Partly cloudy tomorrow, but showers look to hit on Wednesday and then across into the weekend. So for the rest of the week, it might be a bit of a wet one. It's currently 20 degrees in Perth.
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8: 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Well, I'll be here for another hour on Sports Drive, keeping you up to date with the latest in the wide world of sports. Then we'll focus in on the Waffle for Waffle World between 5 and 6pm. John Townsend and Brett Rapone will join me here in the studio, and our special guest tonight from East Perth, Brad Fulgrabe. If you've missed anything so far here on the show this afternoon, well, you can go back and have a bit of a listen at the website. sportfm.com.au is the place to go. Earlier today, I caught up with Doug Hawkins, Goran Matajan from Tennis Australia. John Dorotich joined me, Carlton and South Freo Premiership player. Neil Sherwin stopped by to chat a bit of soccer as well. Coming up in the final hour, Caleb Reedy will join the show to talk a bit of rugby league. And Mark McGough just moments away. Claremont assistant coach and 0-2 Anzac Day medalist. So all of that and more to look forward to. Don't forget you can have your say on the program as well. You can call up on 9418 7700 or you can send a text through to 0429 913 913. We'd love to hear from you on the show today. All right, let's get to it. Let's chat to our next guest here on the program this afternoon. Mark McGough joins me down the line right now. Hello, Mark.
9: Hey, Matt. How are you, mate?
8: Yeah, really well. How are you doing today? Great win on the weekend for the boys.
9: Yeah, no, it's really pleasing. You got feedback or is it me?
8: We'll try and get that sorted.
9: We're all good. We're okay. All good. No, excellent, mate. Obviously, you know, first final and was disappointing last year the way we finished up. So. Great to have a good, strong win against a good team in Perth Demons.
8: Well, speaking of Ollie Eastland after the game, a few of us were at Sport FM, and he said that he hasn't been involved in a win in this particular game, the qualifying final, in his time playing at Claremont. So, nice to get a bit of a monkey off the back, I guess. And now it sets you up really nicely to play Peel. You get the extra chance if you do go down in Mandra. So how do you look to navigate through the final series now that you get this win?
9: Well, yeah, it puts us in a good position. So, you know, we're going to attack this game this week against Peel, knowing that we've got a second chance. And obviously, you don't think about that. But it's nice going into a game where you know you've got sort of two chances of making it into the grand final. And I think the collective feel in the boys and the way that they've sort of approached the... especially the last sort of month of footy, was we sort of had a bit of a rough patch after winning the first six games of the season and sort of a bit of a grind and probably got lucky in a couple of games to win. So to come out and play the way we did, it was really important for the boys. But as I said, it was a really strong collective effort and a lot of work's been done off the field to make sure that they're in the right headspace to come out and do what we did on the weekend.
8: Yeah, that... point in the season after going 6-0, what did you put the change down to, and how have you turned it back around to sort of get back on track?
9: I think a number of things. I don't think you can sort of pin down one particular thing, but I think when you've sort of won six games, probably teams do a little bit more homework, a little bit more research, probably come out to sort of target you a little bit. Whether we were ready and prepared enough ourselves, a few injuries to a few different players. And maybe just the form of a couple of boys dipped off during that particular time. So number of reasons, but as I said, it's nice to get as close to healthy list as possible. Zach Manwaring possibly should come back this week. Deck Hardesty again, possibly. But obviously losing our leading goal kicker and Jaden Hunter was a big blow. But I think the way the other forwards have stepped up, Rory Lutzcombe kicked three on the weekend and sort of presented really well. And the other forwards, Callum DeLacy played pretty much as a forward on the weekend and was our highest possession winner. So the other boys have stepped up. Alec Waterman's been very good. Kieran Gowdy sort of, chopping out in the ruck, and Sam Van Ruin. Now, Jack Musica is probably a really underrated player. So, Yeah, the boys sort of, as I said, sort of come together collectively to really sort of present as key forwards, but also their ability to lock the ball in is really important for us.
8: Yeah, how'd you see the battle in the midfield on the weekend? The win against Perth by 17 points. You were plus 14 in clearances. So, you got good first use and clean out of the middle. How'd you see it?
9: I thought like the centre bounces, I think we were plus two. So they sort of came back in the second quarter. I think around the ground we were, especially in the ball ups, were quite strong. And their ruckman's quite tall and got a good leap. So he's sort of getting first hands to it. So it was a good battle. It sort of ebbed and flowed a bit. I think Constable ended up having 10 touches in the third quarter. After sort of being pretty quiet in the first half. But I think he was maybe playing a little bit sore. But I think Ben Elliott's probably, if I was to single out one bloke, probably his last month of football has been exceptional. And he really sets the scene for us in there.
8: Well, he does. He was our Sienna's most valuable player for the day. He's been gritty, hasn't he, through that midfield, and he's had a great last month. Heath Melody, another player I wanted to ask you about. This guy's, he's not going to be in the Claremont colours for too much longer. I'd expect him to be getting picked up at AFL level and pretty high up in the draft as well. 23 touches, kicked a goal again, been outstanding for you guys since coming up to league level.
9: Yeah, as I said, like he stands out. At that level, so it's not that he's just coming in and playing his role, but he's actually standing out. The boys love playing with him, and he's got very silky skills. But he also, I think the last 2 weeks he's had near highest tackle count as well. So puts his head over the ball, works hard defensively. He's very coachable as well and really willing to listen. So it's great having him part of the team.
8: George Gale, what are your thoughts on him as well? Another young man who has been given an opportunity and is taking it with both hands.
9: Yeah, I think George's second halves have both been really pleasing the last 2 weeks. He sort of took a little bit longer perhaps to find his feet, but he's a really good athlete and he runs out the games really well. So the sort of back end of the games, he's been a really important sort of link player for us as well.
8: Yeah, been very, very good, George Gale. Thought the run off half back too was really important and maybe a little underrated for the Tigers on the weekend. Guys like Anthony Davis running off, Alex Pearce, those sorts of guys provided a fair bit off the back line.
9: Yeah, I think probably, no, you're absolutely right. And I think some of our sort of shutdown players in Jasper Peace and Josh Howard, I thought his game was excellent on the weekend on Patton. Again, like you often get a lot of accolades being a sort of shutdown defender, but, Josh Howard especially, I thought was one of our better players in the weekend. Same, he has a really sort of strong year as well, coming into the team after sort of round three or four.
8: So, Peel Thunder, this weekend you'll have to do the trip down to Mandurah. What's the biggest threat that they possess?
9: They've just got good players across all the lines, and they're local guys. The Peel players are really handy players as well. So, boring answer, but we've got to just make sure that we win our one-on-one contests more often than we lose them. And we've got to have 23 contributors. It's actually really difficult to win games when your bottom few aren't contributing. So with five on the bench and often have a sort of second, third midfielders there. So it's important that we keep the pressure on. The ability to run out games is really important as well. So, I think that for us, that ability to run out the game, we're nice and battle hardened now. So if we can win it on the inside, and then we've got the good runners at the end of the game to hopefully finish off the game for us.
8: Do you have the ability to apply a hard tag? And I ask this because obviously Jeremy Sharp has copped a few tags in the last month of footy and probably hasn't handled it as well as he would have liked. He's been held pretty well by a couple of players. So do you have that ability to apply a real hard tag?
9: Yeah, we do. And again, that's one of the things you have to weigh up. Do you take away from your ability to win the ball and hunt the ball yourself or have a defensive tag? So there's sort of discussions that you have as a team. But, you know, we obviously focus on ourselves and what we do well. So we've sort of been a little bit reluctant to have a tag throughout the year. Because again, we sort of want to back our guys in and play the way we want to play.
8: Here with Mark McGough, Claremont assistant coach, Anzac Day medalist back in 2002. Of course, you were a part of the Collingwood side. I don't think you would have crossed paths with Scott Pendlebury. I think he was came a little later than what you did. But he's been a champion of the Collingwood Football Club for so many years, games record holder. But he's venturing away to the Gold Coast Suns to finish off his career on a player-coach sort of a contract. What have you made of that?
9: Obviously, Collingwood possibly sort of reading between the lines, possibly not going to offer him a new contract, and saw it as an opportunity to go somewhere sort of Luke Hodge style and, you know, Sam Mitchell style, developing and sort of be involved in another system that he sort of games record holder and been at the one AFL club the entire time. So seeing how other systems operate, he probably felt was important for him. And he still thinks he's got enough, which is incredible, his body to be able to play for another 2 years. So I always see it in the NBA, but not really the same contact that you have in AFL. So it really is an incredible achievement when you think about it. And good luck to him.
8: Wildcard round, thumbs up, thumbs down, somewhere in the middle. How'd you see it?
9: Say that again, sorry, mate.
8: Just on the wildcard round, what have you made of it? Do you give it a thumbs up, a thumbs down, or somewhere in the middle?
9: No, I liked it. No, I think it kept it sort of exciting for the last sort of month. You know, those teams sort of playing off and, you know, again, like I think the rise of Carlton from one win to and now being the, you know, playing the qualifying final. It's a fair effort. So I think stories like that, you know, and again, like I said, I think that sort of 13 to sort of eighth position, I think it's, you know, a really good thing that the AFL brought in, and obviously they were pretty happy with the way that both games sort of panned out, the close nature and the competitive nature that they were.
8: Who's your tip to go on and win the AFL flag this year?
9: I think Freo. I think they're all rounder. I just think they also possess weapons as well. Bolton, certainly through the midfield. Jackson, very good up forward and very, very strong down back. So I think they probably match up well against Brisbane as well, who've obviously got their own weapons, but that's my prediction. Again, a little bit boring, but I think Freo have been clearly the best team all year.
8: Yeah, I think it's hard to go past them, isn't it? Hey, best of luck for the finals coming up this weekend. Second semi, Peel Thunder Claremont at Lane Group Stadium, 2:30 start time. And Perth East Perth, which will be our game of the day on Sport FM, going on at the same time from Lathlane Park. Two great waffle games coming up, so make sure you get on down and support your teams. Mark, thanks so much for your time today and all the best.
9: All right, thanks, Matt.
8: Mark McGough, Claremont assistant, Anzac Day medalist back in 2002 for the Pies. A big thanks to him for joining today's show. All right, time for us to clear a break. Plenty more still to come. Caleb Reedy up next, chat some rugby league. Don't forget, you can continue to have your say on the show. You can call up, you can text through. Waffle World, not too far away. Brad Fulgrave, our guest. And we've got some audio of Jordan Clark to play for you as well. He spoke to the media earlier today. So stay tuned here on Sports Drive.

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5: Through East Fremantle, still a pothole, Canning Highway westbound after Sewell Road affecting the left lane. Proceed with caution, but traffic is flowing okay for now. Checking the majors, busy on the freeway northbound at Anchortel Road, then from Mill Point Road into the city at Hay Street, Stevenson Avenue to Warwick Road and Ocean Reef Road to Shenton Avenue, further up the Mitchell Freeway, heading south. Busy out of Perth from Hay Street down to Mill Point Road and further along Kwinana southbound at South Street and down at Russell Road as well. Also busy in North Perth, Fitzgerald Street northbound at Angove Street and delayed through Balcatta. Reid Highway, both directions at Arundel Road. It's Dylan. That's the latest traffic on 91.3 Sport FM.
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11: 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Great to have your company today. About half an hour remains here on the show. Still plenty to get to, and we're going to turn our attention now to some rugby league NRL over the weekend. Jai Arrow, this is a special, special moment. Sport doesn't get much better than this. He's been diagnosed with MND. Devastating. But it was stuck on 98 games, Jai Arrow, and so the NRL, credit to them, well done, on tweaking some rules to allow him to get to game 100. He's able to walk out and lead the Rabbitohs onto the field. He did that over the weekend against the Titans. He'll be able to do that once more against the Roosters on Friday night. We've got some of the audio of Jai Arrow coming out and leading the team, and Caleb Reedy will join me on the other side.
12: So game 99 for the Bunnies. He played 56 for the Titans as well. He's captained both of these sides, leading the Gold Coast on four occasions, captain South Sydney on three occasions. Of course, he is a Burley Bears junior. He grew up playing 15 minutes down the road from here, and he's got countless family and friends here this afternoon to watch him run out. As Wayne Bennett said, he's nervous. And let's take a listen and soak this all in on field.
11: It was a beautiful moment over the weekend. Hey, let's bring in Caleb Reedy from NRL WA to chat the latest in rugby league. Hello, Caleb.
13: Hello, man. How are you?
11: Really well. What did you think of that moment over the weekend? It was brilliantly done by everyone involved, from the NRL to the Rabbitohs and, yeah, all in between.
13: Oh, yeah, mate. And it's like, you know, it's a really nice thing. It shows all of sport coming together. You know, the South asked for it, Titans supported them. The NRL are all for it, and it's the same thing that's happening next weekend. Oh, sorry, this weekend. Obviously, you know, the Rabbitohs take on the Roosters, and the Roosters have already okayed it as well. watching it, I was a bit emotional myself, and then I saw him, you know, with his arms around his daughter after the game, and I had to turn the TV off because, you know, there was lots of flies hitting my eyes at that stage.
11: Does it give the Rabbitohs a little bit of a boost now for finals? Do you think they can do some damage throughout the final series, or are they sort of perfectly placed in that six spot?
13: I mean, if this doesn't give them a boost, I don't know what will. It's kind of like they are, you know, playing for Jai and doing it for him. They are obviously still a threat, and they're hitting their stride at the right time. Cody Walker looks good. Cameron Murray had a blinder. And, you know, it was Cameron Murray kind of playing at lock where Jai was on the field at. And Latrell Mitchell's back at the right time, so I think they can do some damage. I wouldn't want to be playing them, not at all.
11: Yeah. Who's the best team in the comp right now? Because a couple of weeks ago, I would have said it was the Roosters. They've sort of butchered it towards the end of this season. Panthers, Warriors seem to be the two right now, with the Roosters just behind. The Dolphins, though, the Dolphins are pretty good too. So how do you see it?
13: Look, right now, I think the best team in the comp right now, I think, is the Dolphins. They gave Roosters a hiding the other night. 26-12. I know Sam Walker's gone now, so the Roosters lose a big key there. I think the Panthers are coming into their stride. I think the Panthers have decided to beat. They'll be in their perfect position in week one of the finals, and I would be wanting to avoid them. Whereas the Dolphins, I feel like they're the best team now, but they might have hit their stride slightly early. I said this about the Roosters 2 weeks ago. I said they're killing side, and their attack is on song, but it's very hard to play at a high level for a long time. And they won something like 10 in a row before it all unfolded. So I think the Dolphins right now are the best side in the comp. I think the Panthers will be the side to be the best side to beat. And obviously, you know, I go for the Warriors and I'd love them to win the comp. The issue I have with the Warriors is their spine is unsettled. So Chance of clock starting about five or six separate halves are not playing, which is why Jack Cleary's had a game, along with Luke Hampton. So, and neither of them are going to play in the finals. So the Warriors are playing well, but it's their fallback that's getting it done.
11: Dolphins, why do you feel they are the best team right now? Give me a bit of a breakdown of the Dolphins.
13: I think they're the most dangerous side in the comp at the moment. They can hurt you from anywhere. They've got really, really strong strike weapons. Their forward pack are a bunch of, you know, really tough hombres who can get it done in the middle. They can hurt you in the middle. Their bench is really good. Guys like Ray Stone and Donoghue come on, and you know, any club that can afford to play Tom Gilbert off the bench must be good. And then their finishing power is electric. Like Herbie Farnworth, Jack Bostock, Isako, Cobbo, and then the Hammer. They literally can get it done. And Isaiah Katoa had a slow start to the year, but he really looks good. And Cody Nikorima might be the most underrated six in the comp. So, yeah, the Dolphins for mine, they're the best side in the comp. They're hurting everyone, and they showed against the Roosters on the weekend that they're no slouches in defence either, so it would be them.
11: Sharks again just seem to be slipping at the wrong time.
13: Yeah, look, it's one of those funny things, right? The Sharks played the Dolphins maybe 6 weeks ago and gave them an absolute pacing. It was 50 or 60 points. But if they play tomorrow, there's no way you're betting on the Sharks. There's no way you're thinking the Sharks are going to get them. I do think that the Dolphins can't win it, and there's a reason why I say that. You can't win it if you've had 50 points put on you during the season, and that's a fact that's never lied. So, yeah, look, they'd have to break a really big hoodoo to get it, but, you know, we'll see how we go. I still think the Warriors are on, and I'm still looking for grand final tickets, so... Let's go, the Warriors.
11: Yeah, best of luck to you. Now, the Broncos, what's going on there? So, Madge McGuire, big issues going on, really, at Brisbane. Spoke about it last week on the show, but Adam Reynolds retiring. Reece Walsh liking some pictures maybe he shouldn't have been liking on social media or videos. So what's going on there at the Broncos?
13: Let's talk about the Broncos for a second. They are, and I don't think it's unfair to say, they are the biggest club and most supported and number one club in the NRL. They are. They've got the biggest following. They get the biggest crowds. So when anything happens at the Broncos, it's really magnified, right? It would be like, what's a really good example? In the AFL, when stuff happens at Collingwood, it just blows up into massive proportions. I do think there is a problem at the Broncos. I do think that everything that happens at the Broncos now is a mountain out of a molehill. I think that some of the stuff is not, like, it would happen at other clubs, no one would care. But it's the Broncos, so everyone cares. They do need to be squeaky clean in terms of their image, because their image has got problems. So now they need to work on that. Is it a Madge McGuire problem? Look, history says that Madge can get you to the mountaintop and win you one. But then his history also shows that the way he is, his style is not sustainable, and it might be because of how intense he is. But in saying that, you've got guys like Bellamy who are super intense guys. Not so much Trent Robinson, but Bellamy shows that you can be a really intense guy and still have a really good club culture that goes, through. I think that we have a bit of a superstar kind of

0: I think they caught fire, and that's something that you can't really reproduce all the time. I feel like, while this is not necessarily, they didn't want to be missing the eight, I feel like somewhere in between the two seasons is probably where they should have been in the first place. So, look, there's problems. They'll fix those problems. They're a good organisation, and they'll get it done.
1: All right. Well, finals are set anyway for the NRL, so, yeah, we're not playing for too much in round 27. Because the Warriors, Panthers, Dolphins, Roosters, Sharks, Rabbitohs, Knights and Cowboys have all qualified. Just on the women's competition, are you keeping up with it? The Roosters look unstoppable on the women's side of things.
0: Yeah, look, I do keep abreast of what's going on in the women's game. Obviously, the Roosters, they're flying. And the Broncos, ever since they played the Roosters, they've been poor. that was a bit of a funny one. The Titans look good. I don't think they've got the artillery to beat the Roosters, which is interesting. The surprise is actually the West Tigers. So the Tigers are actually on fire. They're third. They look like the danger heading into the finals, and they've got firepower everywhere. And then they had her name in the centres coming back from pregnancy. She was a mum for the first time. Rekaya Horn, and she's got speed to burn. So they're just adding artillery, and it's just like, geez, they're on fire. Throw in Racine McGregor's kicking game, and they just put the Bulldogs to the sword on the weekend. So, look, it's going to be a really cool final series for the girls coming up, and I can't wait.
1: All right, fantastic stuff. And closer to home, what's going on with our local competitions? How are we looking?
0: Yeah, look, we're juniors. Our grand final is actually this Sunday, Dorian Garden, starting at 9 a.m. So anybody in and around West Perth want to see some great junior rugby league, come on down. We've got girls league tag under 13s all the way up to under 17s grand finals. Our seniors, we're in our preliminary finals this Saturday, and that's at South Perth at George Burnett Park in Carrawarra, which means our first semi-finals were last week. Defending premiers Willoughby went down in extra time to South Perth, 35-metre field goal from the evergreen Eddie Crowder. So, yeah, really cool game. All of our lower grades, that were amazing contests, a couple of golden point games there too. And the women's comp went strong last Friday night, and that reversed to Saturday from now on, so they joined the rest of the teams. So we're really looking forward to a great final series. So this Saturday, senior prelim, Sunday, junior grand final.
1: Best of luck to all involved, and especially the juniors coming up on the weekend. Caleb, thanks so much for your time, as always.
0: Thanks, mate. Cheers. I'll speak to you soon.
1: Yeah, speak soon. Caleb Reedy from NRLWA Operations Manager does a great job. He's a busy man, so big thanks to him for taking the time today. Time to clear a break. Up next, we'll have a listen in to Jordan Clark. He spoke to the media earlier today. Before we start to wrap things up here on Drive, Waffle World not too far away. Brad Fulgrabe, our special guest this evening from East Perth, and we'll break down the games for you, the finals in the Waffle. Plenty of news floating around, so it's going to be a good show. Tune in here on Perth Sports Leader. And just a reminder, no kennel tonight with the Bulldogs season coming to a close yesterday. Stay tuned on Sport FM.

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5: Welcome back to the show. 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Well, finals footy is upon us. It's been a footy-filled show, no doubt, this afternoon. And Thursday night, we will see the Dockers live in action at Optus Stadium. They'll take on Hawthorn. Should be a ripping game of football. Jordan Clark has spoken ahead of the game, was announced as a dual All-Australian earlier last week. He's going to be playing game 150, I believe, as well this weekend. So a bit to play for Jordan Clark. He spoke earlier today. Let's have a listen.
6: 3 days out from your 150th game at a qualifying final against Hawthorn. How's it feel having come this far in your AFL career?
7: To be honest, it's something I haven't even thought about. I'm more just excited to play. It's going to be my first time sort of in this position, playing a final like this, so I can't wait. I'm pretty excited for it.
6: Do you guys reflect on the disappointment of the final last year against Gold Coast? Obviously, different situation here. You got a double chance and all that stuff. But does the disappointment of last year drive you going into this series?
7: Sorry, I got a bit distracted there. Thanks, Dan. I suppose maybe not for me. That's gone. It's done. You can't change it. Can't do anything about it. We're a whole year improved and better from that game. And yeah, to be honest, I don't draw anything from it. The experience is great, but that's about as much as I read into it. We're a better team. We've added some blokes to our list. We're all completely different players again this year compared to where we were last year. So, no, there's not too many things to draw on that game.
8: What do you put that down to, being completely different players than you were this time last year? Is it, more hours? Is it more people buying in? What actually is it?
7: Yeah, everyone talks about Adam Beard coming in and running a slightly different program, he's taken some of us individually to new levels, but also as a group, clearly. So, and then just a natural improvement. We are still quite a young group. Everyone gets a year older, plays 20-odd more games, and share the load a bit more, and everyone becomes quite more reliable and connected and enjoy each other's company. And trust is a big thing as well. You can't just earn that in, a year of football. It comes over a couple of pre-seasons, a couple of years together and that sort of thing. So it's lots of things that go into it, and to put your finger on one of them is pretty tough, but I'd say it's a combination of a lot of those things.
6: Now, you're a dual Australian now. How does that feel to have, consecutive seasons where you've been recognised with one of the highest honours?
7: Yeah, same as the final, I suppose, last year. I don't really draw into that too much. I don't play for individual awards, I feel like I'm undeserving of it sometimes, so it's not something that flatters me or anything like that. I don't think that's the proudest thing I can achieve, and I never set out to do that when I got drafted. I wanted to win a premiership, so to be honest, I haven't really reflected on it. And it's people talk about it more than I do, and more than the players do inside the four walls. And if that's what people want to do, that's up to them. But it's not something that I, want to just openly talk about either.
9: How's Brendan Cox doing? Obviously, a big blow to lose him early in that Carlton game. A big blow to not have him available for Hawthorn. How's he feeling at the moment?
7: Yeah, I imagine deep down he's probably a little bit disappointed and a little bit flat and probably frustrated. If anything, with his body, it's probably not let him down, but it's been hard for him the second half of the year. He's carried little niggles here and there, and I've got to say, you wouldn't know that he's frustrated. He's such a great teammate. He's so positive. He's happy. He jokes. He's like a glue within this group. So he carries himself extremely well through these tough times, and it speaks of the quality human that he is.
9: He did such a great job on Jack Gunston the last time you played for the Hawks. Is he is obviously quite early still in your preparations for the Hawks, but is he talking to the other tall defenders, giving him a bit of insight into how best to deal with Jack?
7: Oh, yeah, exactly. Probably. I don't really know. I'm not a key defender, so I don't really get those conversations. But, you know, last time we played Hawthorn, we got a lot wrong as a group. It wasn't just the key defender playing on him. It was probably the way we were moving the ball, the way we were defending the ground, which hung our key backs out the dry. So it's probably more of a group thing on, you know, the learnings we can take from that game last time to, you know, we Hawthorn got some clear strengths, and Jack Gunston's one of many that they've got in their forward line. You know, Nick Watson, Jack Inivan, Dylan Moore, Connor McDonald. I think there's threats all over that ground. It's not just about Jack Gunston.
9: How much stop the Wizard who's kicked some bags in the
7: race? Well, I think, you know, it's probably never a thing about stopping the Wizard. He's a pretty hard player to just completely take out of the game. But, you know, nullifying him in ways we can, you know, is probably how we're going to go about it. You know, we're still a couple of days out from the game, and, you know, I'm probably not going to give away the secrets or anything like that. So, you know, it's one of those things. He's a good player, and at times he's going to get stuff that goes his way, and he's going to do some spectacular stuff. And, you know, as an opposition player, at times you do marvel at. But, yeah, if we can limit the amount of times he does that stuff, that'd be great.
6: You talked about, like, wanting to win a premiership, but one thing that Justin Long has been so strong on is the week-to-week staying in the moment. Do you let yourself dream at all about winning a flag with Fremantle, or are you locked into just Hawthorn this week?
7: Well, yeah, obviously, like I said, it's something as a little boy you've dreamt of ever since I've probably kicked a footy around the backyard pretending I was AFL players. It's something I've dreamt of. But, yeah, at the moment now, I'm pretty clear with the process that has worked for us for most of this year, and I'm fully embedded in that myself. And it probably helps this time of year that I've got, you know, pretty important stuff going on in my family life as well. So I'm able to find distractions, not be thinking about football 24/7.
9: How much do you actually look at that previous win against Hawthorn this season when it comes to laying out a blueprint for the upcoming game? Or do you more just look at your own personal recent history as a team rather than going that far back?
7: Well, I'm probably going to be honest and say I don't look at it at all. I let the coaches do it, and, you know, I let them do that sort of homework stuff, and the only thing I'll probably do closer to the game is watch my opponents, and it can be from sample sizes from the last couple of weeks, it might be from the game we played, but, you know, I tend to not look too much in the past, because, you know, you can't change a lot of those things, and sometimes it brings up bad memories, sometimes it brings up good memories, and sometimes it just doesn't help you prepare at all. So, yeah, I'm quite different. I'll just, you know, let Twig gather a whole lot of information. I'll go to him and sort of say, this is what I want, this is what I need, and I'll go from there.
6: You went a bit taller on the back line the last couple of games. You feel it affected your structure a great deal, but, you know, albeit you will be back to probably just the two tools going back to
7: you. Yeah, I think, you know, it's something that probably gets over talked about. All our tools are very good at ground level. I can talk about countless times where Alex Pearce has played on smalls and run through ground balls, and say the same about Coxie and Oscar McDonald. So, yeah, sometimes you get beaten at ground level, but sometimes we get beaten in the air as well, and no one seems to say we need to play three key backs. So you can make a case for either side of the coin, and, you know, the seven or six or seven that get picked, you know, they're the best six or seven that we think are ready for that game and going to help us win. So in terms of small or tall, I'll leave that up to JL, because I'm certainly not putting my hand up to see the match committee.
5: Jordan Clark speaking to the media earlier today. Been a very good player for the Fremantle Dockers since coming over from Geelong, and he'll look to put a stamp on it. Throughout September, Thursday night footy will get us going for the, well, is it technically the first week of the finals? Qualifying an elimination final weekend. Producer Regan's in for a final sports update, thanks to Walker's Pest and Lawn Management. Hello, Regan.
0: Hello, Matty.
5: You are a Dockers man. What are your thoughts on this game coming up on Thursday?
0: Oh, I'm looking forward to it. There's going to be at least four changes for the Dockers that JL confirmed today. Murphy Reid, Sam Swakowski, Jai Amos and Heath Chapman will return, which means four go out. I was just looking at the squad from last week before, Matty. For mine, it was Murray, Banfield and probably McVee and Sherry. It's tough for those last two, probably.
5: So,
0: but
5: just say so who's coming in then? Sorry, say that again.
0: Murphy Reid.
5: Yep.
0: Sam Swakowski.
5: Yep.
0: Jai Amos.
5: Yep.
0: And Heath Chapman.
5: Chapman. So, okay, but Cox goes out. So McVee would stay.
0: He would stay.
5: Yeah.
0: Yeah.
5: Yeah.
0: Potentially. Okay. Yeah. Yeah. It is.
5: Would you? Would you? Or would you go something different because of the, you know, someone like a Wizard who could just tear it apart, or Gunston's more of a, you know, he uses his running patterns as opposed to, you know, taking that long down the line kick and using his power to take those pack marks. He's more of an, you know, uncontested marking player.
0: Yeah, well, I think Chapman plays on Gunston, and I think that Jordan Clark plays on the Wizard. So I think McVee stays in for some run. And I don't think McVee can play on the Wizard.
5: No, I don't think so either. That's why I was thinking, do they go Brandon Walker?
0: But yeah, I mean
5: I don't think they're going to. I think it's a question I've floated because I would consider it. But, yeah, I mean, they're going to – every time they've gone without Cox this year, it's been the seven that we spoke about there with McVee included.
0: Yep.
5: So, going to be a good game on Thursday night. Sam Switkowski, did that come as a surprise to you?
0: Yeah, a little bit. I think, like, some of the players have spoken out now. There was a few rumblings, I guess, throughout the season, but probably, you know, you don't really think too much of it. He's only, you know, late 20s, early 30s. But, yeah, surprised, just wants to move on with the next part of his life. And, I mean, you can't grudge him for that. It would be nice for him to finish on a ultimate high. But in terms of, you know, football capacity-wise, you would think he could have a few more years left in him, but he just wants to move on.
5: Yeah, you would think so. And JL made it known that he was made aware of it earlier in the season, that this was very likely to happen. So, yeah, is it the right timing, you know, ahead of finals? They did have the bye in between there with the wild card slot, so probably an okay time to do it. But yeah, or should he have just waited out the season? If they go off on a high, he can announce his retirement and, you know, head off into the sunset sort of thing. But yeah, there you go. Something to think about. Going to be some good games of footy coming up. What have you got for me?
0: I wanted to discuss one thing with you, Maddie. We heard late last week, it might have been Thursday or Friday, that Harley Reid's going to be suspended for the first two games of next year. The Eagles challenged that tackle on Jai Newcombe, and he's going to be suspended. So I think that's really disappointing for himself and the West Coast Eagles. And it got me thinking, Matty, what are your thoughts on potentially, you know, this is a bit of tongue-in-cheek here, but if the AFL brought in, you can't get suspended on the final match of the home and away season if your team is out of it. If there's two dead rubber teams playing for it, you can't be suspended.
5: Open slather.
0: Fines only. Double fines, no suspensions.
5: Yeah, I mean, it's silly, wasn't it, really, from Harley Reid, who's been really good all season long, right? He's a star player. He's going to be a champion of the game, you'd think. Needs to reel it in a little bit in terms of his behaviour on the field, gives away a lot of free kicks, sometimes goes at the man more than he should rather than just focusing in on the football. But for the most part, I think he's had a great season, probably unlucky not to make the All-Australian squad for mine. But a dumb tackle, a really dumb tackle, right? He should know better. Season's nearly over. Yeah, you want to apply great pressure, but that action, it was just a bit of a brain fade for mine. So, yeah, I think he deserves the week or two.
0: Yeah, definitely, most definitely. But just how much of a mental roadblock's that heading into a massive preseason to just
5: you're not going to be playing the first. It is disappointing. That's why he's got to be better. He's got to be more disciplined. I know that there's the old philosophy: grand final day, it doesn't matter.
0: Yeah.
5: Who cares if you get suspended? Yeah. Who cares if you get suspended for half of the season? On grand final, that's the old school, right? You just go bash blokes and doesn't matter, right? one of my good friends who I played a lot of footy with, his dad used to just tell me all the time, grand final day, doesn't matter, just bash them. You know, you can't be doing that. But that was the old school mentality. But it was Alistair Lynch, perfect example. Yeah. You know, he was hanging up the boots as well. Exactly. So he had nothing to lose. You know, there's been a few instances, you know, Dermot Brereton getting cleaned up in the 89 grand final comes to mind. Was it Yatesy? I think Yates come through and clean him up. So there's always those, you know, instances. Peter Hutson got belted in the 71 grand final, got concussed, ended up kicking the equal record for the most goals in a season, but couldn't quite break it. So there's always those big games. But yeah, I think just back to Harley Reid, not a great decision for him to apply the tackle like that.
0: No, certainly not. Did you catch the jumper clash in the AFL?
5: Oh, don't get me started. That was terrible.
0: It was awful.
5: What's going on there? You know, we speak about the women's game improving. The AFL clearly have an agenda. AFLW, let's push it. We want it to. We want to promote it to the nth degree. We want it to be at the highest standard it can be. And then they just put that out on the park. Get the jumpers right, right? And it was an Indigenous round, so they both had to wear those Guernseys, right? Not one team went, hang on a minute, there's a clash here. We'll save our Indigenous Guernsey for the home game the week after, and we'll allow you to wear your Indigenous Guernsey. But no one thought that. I just don't get it.
0: That's the stuff that happens at local footy. You know, you rock up and both teams realise you've both brought your clash jumpers or home and away, and it's similar. And you most of the time it actually gets changed on the day because there's a spare jumper bag. But yeah, it's quite remarkable that they just looked at it and went, you know what, we're gonna play through it. And I can't imagine how difficult it was to pimp out a teammate on a 45. Meter kick, awful.
5: Would have been very difficult indeed. Not great. I did see one of the players too through the. It was one of the more remarkable highlights or lowlights of the season. Just a blatant throw. Did you catch that one?
0: Yeah, I did see that one.
5: Yeah, that was comical.
0: Mm. Reminded me of was one where Mason Cox got tackled like
5: a
0: goal square.
5: Yeah, and he threw it.
0: Genuinely just.
5: Early on in his career,
0: throwing it back in.
5: Didn't know the game very well. No, at that time, Mason Cox,
0: He's grown since then, luckily.
5: Yeah, that he has. Anything else for me?
0: That's pretty much it, Matty. Yep. There's plenty to keep up to date with, which is awesome stuff. Scotty Scheffler winning the PGA Tour Championship 16 under. Minwoo Lee was back to his best, finishing fourth 11 under. Good win for the Wallabies over the weekend. Yep. That's four in a row for them. So, pretty unseen stuff. I think first time since 2021. Four on the trot.
5: Yeah, we're going to touch on all of those things tomorrow. John Anea is going to join the show, so looking forward to that and a whole lot more tomorrow. But that's it for us here on Drive this afternoon. Regan, thanks to you.
0: Thanks, buddy.
5: Producer Regan with your sports update. Thanks to all of my guests today, to Doug Hawkins, Gordon Matajan, John Dorotich, Neil Sherwin, Mark McGough and Caleb Reedy. Thank you to Freight Mart. Thank you to everyone who listened in and contributed to the show. Like I said, I'll be back tomorrow for Drive, but I'm sticking around for the extra hour because Waffle World is up next. Brad Fulgrabe, our special guest from East Perth. Stay tuned here on Sport FM.

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1: There's a breakdown in place through Innaloo now on Mitchell Freeway northbound at Cedric Street. The vehicle is in the Gore markings with incident response on site, so traffic is getting slow on the approach. Also, still a pothole in East Fremantle, Canning Highway westbound after Sewell Road. The left lane is affected there. Freeway northbound, busy over the Narrows Bridge through to Hay Street in the city, then Stevenson Avenue to Warwick Road, Whitfords Avenue to Shenton Avenue. Freeway southbound, busy out of Perth, Hay Street to Mill Point Road, and further down at Russell Road. 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It's Dylan. That's the latest traffic on 91.3 Sport FM.

0: Yes, good evening and welcome to Waffle World here on 91.3 Sport FM. What a great weekend of finals footy it was to really get us going in the WAFL. Plenty to talk about tonight between now and 6 o'clock. So settle in. I'm Matt Grubelich, John Townsend, Brett Rapone will be introduced in just a matter of moments. Coming up on tonight's show, Brad Fulgrave from East Perth after their great win against South Fremantle yesterday. So we'll talk to him about that game and the fact that he's come in late into the season. Just one home and away game, which was his 50th league game, and then did a great job on Trey Rusko yesterday at Fremantle Oval. Now, if you want to have your say tonight, you can. You can call up on 94187700. You can also text through to 0429 913 913. Award-winning journalist John Townsend is with me, as is former West Perth president Brett Rapone. Boys, good evening.
1: Good day, Matt and Brett. I went to one game of football on the weekend, Matt. I went to the Claremont-Perth game as a consumer. So I went just as a punter. Didn't pay to go in, but went, did just about everything else that a punter would do. And then I watched and listened to the game yesterday. Watched the half on the telly and then listened to Sport FM for the second half. So I tried to get the full fan experience. And I've got to say, being there is far better than following it on the media. I tried to actually tie up the radio with the TV. Couldn't do it. Just too hard. It's out by...
0: It should work with the actual Seven broadcast, not the stream.
1: Yeah, anyway, look, it was all too hard, Matt. So I listened and I watched and then I went to the game and I stood on the fence at Claremont on Saturday, ran into a lot of people and heard a couple of absolute ripping stories about things going on in footy, some of which we might talk about tonight, some of which probably cannot be repeated, but there is things going on behind the scenes. And Brett, you know this because you've been in the game a long while as well. There are things going on, and when you hear it, you go, that can't be right. And then you go, actually, it is right. How is it possible? And why do they not come out? Why is there no... The media should be all over some of the stuff going on, but there isn't a word.
2: Good afternoon, John, and good afternoon, Matt, and good afternoon to our listeners. John, you are the media, so we'll trust to hear what you have to say later.
1: I wasn't on Saturday and Sunday.
2: I'm on an absolute high. I've just... I went to a Cardi Coffee Club today, and a lot's been said about it over many years, but, you know, Les Fong's in the room. Mel Winnan's in the room, David Dyson's in the room, a lot of luminaries there. It was probably the biggest crowd ever. And Brian Sirikowski came along and spoke. And he was outside. He's colourful, he's pretty passionate, and he's a good guy to listen to on football. Of course, a 1973 premiership player for Subiaco against West Perth, so he's in enemy territory in Kayless.
1: And 66 at St Kilda.
2: And he spoke about that as well. He's not a fan of Ross Lyon. But that said, I went to the game yesterday, and I thought it was outstanding. That game yesterday was one of the best games I've seen of football since 2022. There were high marks, Queck and Parker, goals, exquisite goals from Winder and Craven. It was tough, high-class, competitive football in front of a big crowd, and I thought it was worthy of a final. It was a super game of football, and I really enjoyed being there.
0: Yeah, I thought the first half was a slog. It was a tough game to watch because of the lack of scoring, but it was highly pressurised. And then the second half, it opened up a little bit. And then just the desperation of both teams, I thought, late elimination final, grand final rematch, all to play for. It was good, wasn't it?
2: At 26 degrees, it was tough physical football. And then even the day before, I watched that game on TV with a Claremont supporter, John, and the goals from DeLacy and the grace of melody. I thought Claremont were outstanding across all avenues of the game, and Perth weren't that great in the forward line. We'll talk about that later. But the introduction of Melody in particular, and Gale to a lesser degree, has really stimulated Claremont's push for a flag.
0: All right. Now, before we really delve into the games that we've seen, all of the news going on, what's happening in Waffle, let's get to our guest on the show tonight. After a great performance for the Royals yesterday in their 5-point win, Bradley Fulgrave is going to join us.

0: Well, what a win it was yesterday by the Royals, 8-9-57 to 7-10-52. Not the ultimate, but they get their redemption over the Bulldogs. Brad Fulgrave was outstanding yesterday, holding Trey Rusko goalless and standing up really well in that back line for East Perth. He joins us down the line right now. Hello, Brad.
1: Hey, guys. Thanks, Anna.
0: Thanks so much for taking the time with us tonight. Great result. How did you see the game yesterday?
1: As you guys said earlier, it's quite an arm wrestle early on. They got the jump on us early. Probably didn't help with myself falling over in the goal square. Bit of a hard slog. Obviously, each team feeling each other out, as you expect, early in the final. Pressure's high, temper's hot. And then just managed to settle, I suppose. Find a bit of rhythm and then just, yeah, we knew it was going to be a hot game. We knew what we were in for, and yeah, just to be able to execute it was to get there in the end. Yeah, it was good.
0: It was a fantastic result. Tell us a bit about the matchup on Rusko, and then how you played that team defence as well nicely there in the back line.
1: Yeah, I suppose my role, simple, yeah, in short, just shut him down. But I suppose from a team aspect, I wouldn't have been able to do it without, I suppose, the full team defence, the way the whole team defended up the ground, being able to pressure the ball to allow me to, I suppose, read the players that's coming in a bit easier, to pick off some of South's entries to Trey. So definitely a full team performance there. Obviously wouldn't be, I've done it without them, so it wouldn't just be myself. So, just a real lockdown role for me, just keep it really simple and straightforward and yeah, just go to work.
2: Have you ever played a better three disposal game?
1: I've had a few fairly similar, to be honest. So it would, I could probably say it wouldn't be my first, but for me, it's that type of role as a lockdown key defender. Stats at the end of the day are probably the last thing I'm looking at. It's probably the impact of what my direct matchup has done, what impact they've had on the game and the outcome they've had on the game, more than the stat sheet for me, to be honest.
2: Brad, it's taken you 9 seasons to get to 50 waffle games. You must have thought plenty of times along the way that it's all too hard and, you know, you're going to walk away. What's actually kept you in the game and plugging on and getting to the 50?
1: Yeah, 100%, guys. Look, the last 18 months would be lying if I said it was all rainbows and sunshine. It's been an absolute challenge. Played the first 4, the start of last season, before discovering that I had ruptured my PCL and tore my meniscus at the same time while playing on it. And then to recover, come back, and then start of this year, do a grade 3 hamstring on my right hammy, and then do a grade 3 on my left all in one season to now play yesterday. I suppose it's just the culture and the team and the guys that you play with. I come across to East Perth back in 2020, from Swan Districts, just for a fresh start and just to freshen up mentally and physically and just find the love of footy again. And I think I found that just playing footy with your mates, like, that's what it comes down to. That's why we all love playing the game and going to watch the footy, is having a bit of fun with your mates and just being able to do it at a high level, I suppose. Caps off really just allowing me to come back and still have the hunger to come back, obviously seeing the boys, the pain from last year and obviously being a part of it in 24, and that pain is, the hunger is definitely still there. So despite the games played, that hasn't really swayed me, I suppose, from coming back, despite some of the setbacks and the lows I've had with all the injuries.
3: Brad, it's Brett. Welcome to the show and congratulations on your game yesterday.
1: Thanks, Brett.
3: A couple of things. I noticed Corey Watts, the normal East Perth fullback, or the regular fullback. He was running from end to end, or not running, but he's strolling from end to end and keeping a very close eye on what was going on defensively. Just tell us a little about what Corey Watts has given you in terms of confidence.
1: Watts, he's always there. Funnily enough, it was almost like he was out there, I suppose, and call it weird, call it what you want, him wandering from either into the ground behind the field, but it was probably that extra voice or that extra defender that I needed, obviously missing a large part of the season and getting back into the pointy end of the season and obviously missing that form, obviously going from playing a few tours games straight back into the end of the season into an elimination final. It probably was massive for my confidence and just settling me
4: back in being on the last line as well. So, and I suppose just usually when I have been out there with Watsy, just feeding off each other, just the energy he brings to the group when he's playing, when he's not playing, it's a massive help for myself and gave me the energy, I suppose, to help set up the guys in the heat of the moment yesterday as well.
0: Yeah, we just get Brad. If you could just maybe move to the left or to the right slightly, we're just having a bit of a bad line here in the moment. So just one way or the other, and hopefully we can clear that up a little bit.
3: Brad, just that's good, mate. Just a comment on another player who I think's probably underrated in your side in the defensive line, but I think he's done an outstanding job and he's good again yesterday. And that's Milner. He's a tall, he's young, he hasn't played a lot of games, but I thought he's a really good support act to yourself and others down there.
5: Yeah, 100%. Zav's one of those guys. He's spot on. He just goes under the radar, does his work. Very hard nose, very hard edge. I still remember when he came into the program and he put his hand up and put himself side by side on Nick Robinson when Robbo was in good health and good shape. And if you can go toe-to-toe to Robbo, with Robbo, you can go, I'd just about full hand on heart, so you can go toe-to-toe with anyone. So he's come through the ranks. He's worked his backside off. He's a very vital piece for that back six or seven. And that system that we kind of run as a back unit, I wouldn't say there's any six or any seven specifically. It's, we play a system and we expect guys to come in and can fill a role and play their role, and he's someone that, can do that to a T, and you just know what you're going to get from him 110% of the time, every time he goes out there.
0: What about Jake Suter? He's one that I don't know if he'll be playing for the Royals for much longer.
5: Oh, exactly right, mate. Like, he's one of a kind. From where he's come from last year to this year, his upside has been massive. Watching him from the sidelines when being injured to now obviously having jump across here and jump in here, and you don't expect him to get there, and he just finds a way. Very, very unique and rare talent, to be honest, and one I haven't seen before have quite his ability at such a young age as well, and just to grow with just how the season's gone and just constantly back up performances of the calibre that he's setting week in, week out for his age is, it's next level.
2: Yeah. Brad, who do you anticipate you'll get at Perth next week? They've obviously got Clark as their number one forward, and Slensog's come back into the team and providing another option there.
5: In the past, I had matched stuff on Clark. That was probably the last game I had played before doing my knee, so I have played Clark in the past. Wasn't very pretty for myself, probably not one I want to look back on too fondly, but probably Clark would be the go-to, but again, that's just up to match committee and what the guys put in place for the plan ahead of the weekend.
2: And the other one from me is, from what you've seen of Axel Walsh, if he was to come into the side this week, would he provide a benefit to your team?
5: Oh, absolutely. He, from a distance, he's just about a unicorn, isn't he? He very rangy, very long, and watching him play in the twos on the weekend, he's got a lot of speed for a bloke of that size. Speed and endurance is something I probably hadn't seen too closely. Did match up on him briefly in the middle of the year when our two side did play up against the Spade 18s, and he's got a fair leap and fair jump on him and a set of hands. So just such a raw talent, like. He could have massive upside to the weekend if he's called upon.
0: Well, we look forward to the game coming up on the weekend. Brad, pleasure having you on tonight. Congratulations on being so persistent, getting into 50 games a couple of weeks ago, and then being a part of this finals team now for East Perth. It's a great result. Well done on the job yesterday, and all the very best.
5: Thanks, boys. Thanks for having us.
2: Good on you.
0: Brad Fulgrave from East Perth here on Sport FM. We'll clear a quick break. We'll reset and back with more on the other side of this.
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10: Bit going on at the moment. A breakdown in West Perth, Mitchell Freeway northbound at the exit to Charles Street in the right emergency lane. Also on the freeway northbound, a breakdown at Cedric Street through Innaloo through the Gore markings. Incident response are on site there. In West Perth, there's also a breakdown on Mitchell Freeway southbound at Hay Street out of Perth. The left lane is blocked there. It's very heavy, so allow for a safe merge. And a pothole in East Fremantle on Canning Highway westbound after Sewell Road in the left lane. It's Dylan. That's the latest traffic on 91.3 Sport FM.
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0: 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Great to have your company. Plenty of messages coming through, so we'll get to those in due time. 0429 913 913 is the number to dial in on. Hey, the two games that we saw over the weekend, brilliant games of football. Bit of news to come out of them. In particular, yesterday's game.
1: Let's do the injury report first, because I saw there was a couple of significant East Perth players who were finished off the ground. So Wright and Middleton, I think. Were they both hamstring? And was there a...
2: Jaden Peake also with...
1: Was that a head knock as well?
2: Tom Graham with a head knock. Concussion. I don't know what's happened.
1: He was back on the field, though.
2: Yeah, so he must have got through that. Jaden Peake, injury awareness. Middleton... as well with a hamstring and Stan Wright.
0: Yeah, scans today.
2: Stan Wright doesn't look good either.
0: Stan sounds like he's battling.
1: Well, I can tell you, he is not only battling hamstring awareness, he is battling tribunal awareness too.
2: Ooh.
1: East Perth player Stanley Wright was reported for striking an opponent during the second quarter. Base sanction, 3 matches.
2: Yeah.
1: Early plea, 2 matches.
2: It didn't look
1: good. So he has to go to tribunal to beat that if he... wants to be able to play in the grand final if his hamstring allows him to. So that's a big issue for what East Perth do. I don't know what the incident was. Did you see anything in the second quarter?
0: I can't recall, to be honest. Brett, you saw it?
2: Yeah, yeah.
0: Who was it on?
2: I can't remember the name of the player.
0: Okay.
2: I remember.
1: What were the circumstances?
0: Yeah.
2: In a tackle. Look... it didn't look like there was a lot of malice, but the way it's umpired now, it doesn't look...
1: When you say a tackle, so he's been charged with striking, not with rough conduct.
2: Inside a contest, I should say.
1: Up and under.
2: So, yeah, he... But just on stand with his... He's had a number of injuries this year, hasn't he?
0: Yeah. He's been battling. I mean, East Perth, in general, I mean, when you look at just who they've got out...
2: Yeah. Well, Kyle Wilcox is out, Angus Scott is out. Either those two could come in and replace Stan Wright. Medhat could come into the side for Middleton, if necessary. What about at Perth? There was a significant one. There was a player there?
1: Let's go through East Perth, and then we'll come back to that, because that was significant at Perth. There was a player drop just before the game started at Perth, and so that had an impact. Perhaps. I asked the question of Brad Fulgrave about Axel Walsh, because he kicked 3 goals. He's a 17-year-old, can't be drafted, but Tasmania are into him. He will get paid more next year when he goes there, and he goes on the pre-contract, and then he'll get a guaranteed 3-year contract if he agrees to the deal. He'll get paid more than Mason Cox, who in a month's time could be a dual premiership AFL player, and Axel Walsh will get paid more than him next year. At the moment, he was very strong in the reserves, kicked 3, took a series of contested marks. He's 202, and he looks a real prospect. I would think they would be looking for every reason to play him. Scott Jones looks sore. He missed the previous week with a knee injury, got through training. He doesn't look anywhere near being 100%. And they are up against next week, Zach Harding and maybe Josh Edwards. So I think they'll be looking very closely at Walsh to come in, and maybe he comes in for Middleton, straight swap.
2: In a bit of other Walsh news, Xavier Walsh was delisted this week at Port Adelaide. So an East Perth player who may well come back into the footy club. And just while on delistings too, Subiaco would be right across this. Robbie Hanson Jr. was delisted at North Melbourne, who's... I'm sure the Lions will be all across it. But I think Perth next week also may have Johnston available. So that might be even more reason to play the younger Walsh into the side. But just on that, I want to go back to what we were talking about before. The development of these younger players has been significant this year, hasn't it? More so than ever. I've spoken about Melody before. I've watched Sport and Guy. Doesn't look out of place at West Perth. It was very good in the Colts in the second half yesterday for the Falcons. And Walsh had a terrific game as well. And I think these young guys, John, and Claremont are showing the way, have really given their side a bit of a kick along and enthusiasm. And not only that, they're actually skillful players ready to go.
1: Have East Perth got a young halfback who can come in and kick bullets? But Wilcox wasn't even named in the budget, so that would suggest he's not even close to being ready to go. How do they... I mean, they can replace Atoll probably easier than they can replace him if he is out of action.
0: Yeah, I mean, they've got a Burgill you could see playing off of halfback, who racked it up in the reserves. Galooney's been good, I think. I think he was unlucky to be dropped, to be honest with you.
2: But Turbo liked about the Royals yesterday, and I think he might be the best captain in the WAFL, and that's Christian Amidori. He kicked a clutch goal, I should say, late in the game. I was standing right next to that, and he took his time. He settled. He never looked like missing. And not only that, I saw Craven miss a shot for goal, and he missed two in the last 10 or 15 minutes. He looked like he lost a bit of concentration on where his positioning should be, and the captain, Amidori, was screaming at him to get his attention, to put him into position, and it was really good on-field leadership, and they're probably things you don't pick up in the coaches.
0: Oh, no, we could see that Amidori, especially in that second half, he's really starting to take over the game. Really starting to step up.
2: He directs traffic out there, which I really like.
1: He's been the state captain for 2 years. We've had him on this show, and he expresses what you'd expect from a senior captain with a good idea about how the game's played. Yeah.
2: Highly respected, too. He's not demonstrative in the way he goes about it, but really impressive. That was a taxing game for the Royals. It'll be interesting to see how they butter up, because it is a short break. Look, they're very professional now, the players, and we are at the pointy end of the season.
1: You talked it up as one of the best game you've seen since 22. There was one goal kicked in the second quarter, Brett.
2: It was played between the arcs, and it was tough physical football. That's what I really liked about it. And I think also having the crowd and the atmosphere, there's a strong East Perth contingent, and there's a strong South Fremantle. Obviously, it was a home game. But I thought it was a terrific game of football, and I loved the physicality. And the players just had to get up and run. The courage to run can't be underestimated in this game. When it's that sort of temperature and players, there was some fatigue because some of the skills did drop off a little bit. But even towards the end, I mean, if that game had gone another minute, South was surging forward, and who knows? Who knows what may have happened?
1: Yeah, Windo had a good last quarter, didn't he? He's a class above. Interesting. I mean, East Perth have we talk about their controlled game. They like to retain possession, but they're not a high possession. It's funny, they're not a high possession team. They averaged 327. They went at 321. They averaged 98 marks. They had 93. They averaged 213 kicks. They had 211. So they're very close to what they do normally. And South Fremantle, they were much higher. 374 disposals, 116 marks, 23 more marks, 24 more kicks. So they must have been under pressure. So they were holding the ball. They prefer to move it quickly, but didn't have targets, I presume. You don't quite see it on TV and radio. Yeah. It's a different environment, obviously. But it's my assessment of it was that they had to hold the ball up a bit because they didn't have options ahead. Is that a fair assessment?
0: I think it's very fair. I think South Fremantle's biggest downfall this year has been their forward line and the fact that they haven't been able to settle it down. I think, you know, Rusko last year was their leading goal kicker, second in the Burnie, kicked 56 in total. 23 this year, right? And he had an interrupted season, we know that. But that's 33 goals missing. Yep. They were the number one points for team, South Fremantle, last year. Seventh this year. So they weren't even in the top five in that category. And then Brandon Donaldson had to play a bit of a different role, couldn't settle into that, only kicked 13 this year compared to the 35 last year. And then they lose Zach Strom, who was a pillar, right? He was their target, long down the line, take those contested marks, get the, you know, halve the contest, bring it to ground for the smalls to crumb. Rusko isn't that type of player. He uses his running patterns more so to actually...
1: He's a small forward who plays tall, isn't
0: he? Well, that's it, right? And then, you know, Sam Otto's not there yet, developing. He's a developing player, but he's not there to, you know, take over games yet. And they have a number of those inexperienced guys, South Fremantle. So they lost a few of them in the off-season through retirement, injury, whatever. And they weren't able to make up for it.
2: Watching behind the goals, I watched the second half behind the goals, and there was just no forward movement. The connection was poor. They were kept bombing it in, but that's because players weren't leading, and Rusko wasn't leading. There were no leading patterns at all coming from them. And you're right, John, when East Perth were able to execute the short chip kick, which is what they're known for, and they're very good at doing it, they're able to work their way through the corridor and more often than not get a mark inside 50 and have a shot for goal. All's not lost for the Royals, but it looked to me, Trey Rusko just in particular, I know he kicked 9 goals in the last 2 weeks, but the tempo was up. That was a high-quality game of football. He just didn't look like he was... I wouldn't say up for it. That's not the right thing. He was trying, but he just didn't look like he was up with the tempo of the game.
1: Yeah, they were off their tucker. There was a sequence late in the game where East Perth went from the defensive goal square to the other end with, I think it was about 8 kick mark. No defensive pressure at any time. So South was slow to react, to read the play. There was less than a goal in it. Had to win the ball back. And then they gave him uncontested possessions one end to the other. I'm not sure the captain or the coach would be all that pleased with that, but it's about what you coach and teach and expect as well.
0: I think East Perth just showed great desperation, plus 28 in the tackle count.
1: That was clear.
0: I mean, you know, there was a play late on the goal line. South Fremantle worked the ball really nicely from their defence into the forward line. A goal would have tied things up. So it was 6 points in it. Not too many minutes remaining. Parker snaps from the pocket, kicks to the goal square. Sturrock gets a hand in. Big spoil away from the contest
1: and away from the goals,
0: and East Perth clear it.
2: I thought in this game Izzy Winder was outstanding. Matthew Parker and Jermaine Jones, and they are exquisite players, explosive away from the contest. They're outside players. On saying that, Parker took a couple of good contested marks, two on one at times, but it looked to me if South were going to win it, it was going to be Parker who was going to carry him through it.
1: We're sort of talking down South and not talking up East Perth enough. I mean, they had a brilliant game in the grand final last year where they came in as long odds and got it within a kick. So they prepare, they get a lot right, don't they, East Perth under Ross McQueen, and they're alive for at least another week.
0: Tedesco as well. We should mention
2: best
0: him.
2: Best on ground. best on ground, Tedesco. He stood out.
0: Brayshaw was our Sienna's most valuable.
1: And Paul Grabe was never beat.
0: Tedesco's been the best player in the competition for the last month and a half.
2: Tedesco was brilliant yesterday.
0: Yeah, he was great.
2: Oh, I thought he was the best player on the ground. But you know, and Brayshaw was good with 27 touches. But there were three players who allow Tedesco and Brayshaw to do what they do. And that was Rakos, Lindbergh and Will Cassidy. Those guys are probably understated, but I think they play a role, and they go into the midfield and give those other two a chop out. But when they're in there, they're pretty quick off the mark. The other two are bulls, but I thought really good. Look, this side have been very well coached and very well. It's a list that's been well put together over a couple of years.
1: Yep, they've got a lot of forward options, haven't they? A lot of mid-range options, and maybe Walsh comes in as a 202, so he's a really tall option. But they've got. You know, obviously with Middleton, Schofield, Medhat got dropped. They're all the one, you know, high 180s or mid 180s. A lot of versatility. And Quek, if he's on, he's a tease. Quek, when he's up and about, he's a brilliant player, and then you don't see him for an hour.
2: You do need with Quek. He took a great mark yesterday and kicked a goal. You can't afford to put, say, your fifth or sixth defender on him.
1: No, he might be better than them by a mile.
2: He commands... You know, number one or two. Chad Pearson, just on defenders, I thought was outstanding for the Bulldogs yesterday.
0: Yeah, he was great. Arguably the Doggies' best. They had a handful of their senior players who were probably all their best players. I mean, Winder, Pearson, Parker, Florenka, Jones, all those guys really stepped up. But it's their lesser likes, their inexperienced players who I think let them down. And, yeah, for the Royals, a great result. You know, tackle in the middle of the ground by Brayshaw was excellent late on Florenka, which just about sealed the game. I do wonder now, so... Where to now for the Bulldogs? Well, probably need to do a little bit of recruiting, you'd think.
1: Yeah. We don't talk about the AFL very much, but Craig McRae made a very good point the other day after his team got knocked out of the AFL season, where he said it is not automatic that you turn up next year and start exactly as you finish this year. You've got to rebuild everything. You've got to get your connections. You'll have a turnover of personnel. And that's the same for South, as it is for every club. But South have lost in 2 years a lot of senior players. So Noah Strom's gone, and they missed him yesterday, obviously. Mm. But that senior cohort have gone, and they have to find replacements who are stars at the top, and the journeymen in the middle and the rising stars who are first and second year players. That's a hard job to do. There's no guarantee they'll play finals next year. Mm. But or they could be a contender again if they can find those players very quickly.
2: If they can hold the nucleus of that side together, I think they're going to be okay. Their Colts are in the finals still, which is good, and they'll push up. I still think South are in a reasonable position. Look, at the end of the day, they only lost by 5 points.
0: All right, a few messages coming through, which we'll get to before we touch on the Claremont-Perth game as well. Hi, guys. Regarding the footy budgets, I wonder why they aren't at the gates since they were introduced to the AFL record this year.
1: They put six or eight at the gates and they sell out quickly and that's it.
2: But I did notice that at the football yesterday, but I didn't see it at the gate. I paid to go in yesterday, but I saw someone in the crowd with a genuine football budget. I was a bit disappointed I didn't get one.
1: You've got to track them down.
0: Mark and Subiaco, I went to both games over the weekend and really enjoyed both. It's a great product that deserves a bigger audience. But having said that, a 3,000 crowd creates a nice atmosphere. Would be nice to get that every home and away game.
2: I thought the crowd yesterday was... I know the paper reported 3,000, 3,800. But to me, it looked like it was a 5,000 people crowd. It was the South members was a little bit light compared to normal. But I thought it was a big crowd, I thought.
0: I think that was about right. The outer wasn't as full as it would have been if there was 5,000.
1: Why is that? I mean, there was no other footy on. It was a brilliant day. The weather was
0: superb. It was surprising.
1: I thought the Claremont... I know Claremont don't have a big following. Perth do, and Perth are up and about. They've charged into the finals, and the last time they played Claremont at Claremont Oval, they beat them, so you would have thought they would have been up and about. And they had a noisy group in the half-forward... the forward pocket kicking to the railway end. They were pretty quiet in the second half. They didn't have much to cheer about, even though the scoreboard didn't tell much of a difference. I'm surprised at how little... I would have thought if the crowds were 5,000 each, you wouldn't have been surprised.
2: I was anticipating at Claremont it being a sellout, because I think it could only take 5,000. It was probably a little bit disappointing. We'll get a better idea this week at Lathlane. Just on crowds, the Football Commission haven't done themselves any favours, particularly the West Perth people. Get this... West Perth Colts are playing at 9:10 in Mandra, and there is no Colts game gazetted for 9 o'clock at Lathlane Park. The first game at Lathlane Park, I think, is at 11:45.
1: So who are they playing?
2: West Perth are playing South Fremantle. So South Fremantle have no skin in the game.
1: No other teams.
2: No other teams. So West Perth could be playing there because their reserves are in the finals as well. West Perth reserves are going to play after the league game at Lathlane Park at 5:30.
1: So you're suggesting the Colts should be at Lathlane and then the reserves at Mandurah?
2: No, I'm suggesting the reserves can play at 5:30 at Lathlane Park. That's fine. That's where they're gazetted to play. But I don't understand why the West Perth Colts are not playing at Lathlane Park in the 9:10 time slot.
1: Right, okay.
2: There is a spot there available. There's two Colts games being played at Lathlane Park, and I gather it's all around appeasing AFL recruiters.
1: They want to see... I've seen them. We know who's going to play.
2: Look, it's reserves and

0: minutes later, the findings are emailed to them. They did not want to hand them over. That is just absolutely cutting your own throat. Why would you do it? Why would anyone think that that was a sensible thing to do? And then we're talking about the footy budget. You're finding it very hard to get hold of. Promotion's always an issue, but you know, I thought they've actually turned the corner. They'd been reasonably good in recent times, but I think when you're threatening legal action over straightforward stuff, you know that things are not flying.
1: Mark makes a really good point, though. I think the product, the league product, is absolutely outstanding.
0: And it has been for decades, Brett.
1: Correct.
2: East Perth pressure was full on from the 11-minute mark of the first quarter, hence the result, says one listener as well. Let's clear a break. We'll get to the Claremont win on the other side of this.
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0: 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You're listening to Waffle World here on 91.3 Sport FM. So, yeah, keep the messages coming through, 0429 913 913. We have done it in reverse order tonight. We started with yesterday's game. We're going to work our way back to Saturday. Qualifying final, the Tigers getting the win over the Demons by 17 points, 12-5-77 to 8-12-60. Perth with a very early lead, but Claremont kicked the next four goals in the first quarter, and they never looked back. So a great win in the end for the Tigers. Dominant in terms of possessions, plus 85 in that category, and won the clearance battle, plus 14. Plus 46 marks, plus 16 rebound 50s. They actually lost the inside 50 count by 14, and somehow they lost the contested possession count, but a great win by Claremont.
1: Yeah, the scoreboard probably didn't really tell the story, did it? I thought they always were more comfortable than the scoreboard indicated. Never really tested. They won all the positions. I thought Perth were very willing early. Harding was up for it. Yeah. He had a great start to the game, and then Eastland's class came to the fore. Aaron Clark got involved in the game early, kicked the first goal, and did a couple of good things. He was playing on Joey Hopkins, so another young player.

0: So Claremont have had the benefit of some young talent coming in the last month. Hopkins had been dropped. Hardesty was dizzy after training on Thursday, so failed the or actually pulled himself out. And Hopkins stayed in. I thought he probably won the battle, even though Clark kicked two or three. So that's a bit of an issue for them this week. Does Hardesty come straight back in, or is he suddenly finding that his position is a bit harder to regain? The two youngsters we didn't talk about, Melody and Gale, were very good. But I thought the critical players were Alec Wooderman early, in particular, got a rundown, the first time in his career, got a rundown tackle and then drilled a 50-metre goal. And Talon DeLacy, who kicked maybe the goal of the year in the last quarter, yep. And was just up and about all the time. When they needed an outlet, he was the one. He's very good in the air, so he's actually, one of his jobs is to get down for the kick out from goal, and he wins contested marks, which is a good thing to do if you're a small player. But he's just effervescent and created and set it up, and they were very good. The other issue with Perth, and Brett, you might have been aware of this as well, Josh Edwards was dropped just before the game. Yep. So he's been their number one ruckman or has shared the role with Harding. And he was dropped and they brought in Bodle. Clearly, it's a matchup. They're trying to stretch Claremont on the ground. Didn't work. And one of the areas Claremont got him was that Eastland wore down Harding as the game wore on. And if you have a genuine second ruckman, that may not have happened. So that was a strategic or a tactical approach that backfired.
1: Edwards is very lively last week as a forward against West Perth, so it was somewhat surprising. But as you rightly pointed out, John, that was clearly a tactical move because they brought in a more pacier Bodle. I'm sure Edwards will come back into the side, and maybe even Johnston this week. But I thought overall Claremont just had too much class across the ground, and they controlled the ball in defence, and they had real control of the ball. And I had a good look at the stats for their backs, but Anthony Davis, Alex Pearce, Jasper Peace, you mentioned Hopkins, who was a late replacement, came into the side, played really well. And another player, John, who Claremont have a factory down there, maybe you can tell us a little bit more about him, but I thought he was outstanding, solid build. But Rory Luscombe, he kicked three goals, 189 centimetres. He's only 19 years of age. It was only his fourth game this year. He did kick six goals a couple of weeks ago in the reserves. He's played nine games in total, but gee, he just looked ready-made for the event.
2: It was one of the differences in the game. I mean, for Claremont to be able to go inside and for him to take a couple of those key contested marks and kick critical goals at critical times. You know, Perth would sort of just nudge their way back into the contest and then Claremont would pull away, and it was through a couple of those Luscombe goals. So he was really good.
1: Tyson Headland, you called the game, Matt. He was really lively as well. He kicked one goal, but I thought he was critical in the early stages.
2: Especially early on. Him and Muzica, I think both, all season long, they've kicked over 30 goals between the two. They're the real small forwards and electrifying type players. I know Muzica, he's been battling a little bit with a bit of soreness here and there. I think both of those guys have been really solid for Claremont this season.
0: Now, they had several players who played their best ever games. Josh Howard, who's been an in-and-out player playing at halfback.
1: Very
0: he's
1: good.
0: Up to about 30 or 40 games. But he's never played a better game than that. I'm not sure that Peace has played a better game. He was a bit wobbly the week before.
1: Pretty
0: good
1: player
0: in the air, but his decision-making was ordinary. He responded really strongly. That's one of Waterman's best games since that 2020 finals series before he went to Essendon. Hopkins clearly, and then just a couple of others too that were Luscombe, as you mentioned, and Ben Elliott, who's been in very good form as well. In fact, he might have won the prize, did he?
2: He won our Siena's Ben Elliott.
0: Well, he was very good as well. Kicked a timely goal. They've got players coming into in finals now who are in career best form, and that's what you want, momentum, and that provides it.
2: I thought Bailey Rogers had one of his down games, and he still had 24, took 13 marks,
0: he
2: and kicked a goal.
0: Knows where to go, doesn't he?
2: He does. He knows exactly.
1: The good thing for Bailey Rogers is you've got Heath Melody, who starts in the centre square now. What a luxury! Gee, he's graceful. I said that earlier. What about Brandon Parfitt and Blake Slensog? Now, Blake Slensog did look dangerous, but he didn't play a lot of football, and Parfitt really didn't have an effect on the contest.
0: He played forward a lot, didn't he, Parfitt? Yeah. So maybe not 100%. And Slensog came off in the last quarter when game was out, and they just saved him. The other notable point was that Sam Alvarez came off just before three-quarter time.
2: Yeah.
0: Before quarter time. He looked as though he would never play his leg had been bitten off by a shark.
3: Yeah.
0: And then I went out and listened to the coach at quarter time, and then I saw there was a bit of movement, and there he was. He suddenly made his way back out there. And then I saw he won the Channel 7 award for the best. So he was probably about the ninth best player, I think. But
2: yeah.
0: He won a meat pack. So obviously needed to toughen up the bones or whatever went wrong briefly.
1: Demons were all right around the contest. They weren't totally outclassed in that area. They rely pretty heavily on their A-grade players. And Charlie Constable was good, but maybe not his best. But
2: well, he was hurt too.
1: Hurt?
2: Yeah, his leg, yeah. Injured? He was limping. For half the game.
1: Okay, well, they'll be up against the Royals this week, who've also got their own injuries. Look, I'm sure he'll get back up. But Corey Byrne, Austin Davis, they just didn't get enough out of their very best players. And they're going to need Parfitt at his very best this week.
0: I thought their back line was pretty solid, though. Dean, I think, contested marks, all intercept marks. Phillip had a good game. Scoble's back in, only played a few games, but he's a very good player. And Matt Taylor was very solid as well. So that part of their game held up. But their forward line, if Clark doesn't fire and Johnson's not in there and they left the other big bloke out, that's a question mark.
2: Yeah, I think their back line was solid but fumbly at times. Mm. And I wonder if that was the intensity of a finals-like game and maybe the pressure was on a little bit more, because I haven't really seen that from Perth when I've seen them this season. I thought last year they could be fumbly coming out of defence, but this year they've been really solid. Not the case on the weekend. That's one of the points for me for Josh Edwards. I think it was a clear selection error. For one, to work over Eastland in the ruck, but if you're not going to play Edwards for long periods in the ruck, then play him as a key forward.
0: Yeah.
2: Because what that would do then is open up Aaron Clark. Schlensog can then, you know, doesn't have to take as much of the toll as well. And he's on limited time. It's more of a like-for-like with Johnston, Edwards and Johnston, as opposed to Johnston and Glass McCasker, who's just not up to scratch at the moment. So I just find that such a baffling decision.
0: Well, I guess when you're searching for something as a coach or a coaching panel, you know that you've got to find something extra. And so they throw a few darts at the dartboard. And,
2: but no doubt Edwards would have taken a fair few clunks or created a contest and then maybe brought his smalls into it, in Patton, in Tilby, in Klusky, those guys.
0: Yeah.
1: Well, they went with Jesse Glass-McCasker as opposed to Edwards, but I think Perth's strength is their pace, and they're going to need that against East Perth. I don't think East Perth necessarily have pace, but they've got excellent foot skills, and if you've got good foot skills, you can look particularly quick if you can hit a target.
2: Well, but
1: they need more out of Lockie Patton, though, and Tilby's come off the boil a little bit the last
0: He's a first-year player, and that's understandable. He's been very good all season, but can't sustain it.
2: I would like to see Davis and Hine-Baston playing a little higher up. So they get a couple of inside 50s a game, but I would like to see that number boosted a little bit. And Hine-Baston, I think, and Davis can give them some good dash through the middle.
0: Well, you need rebound from half-back. If they're going to push up, you've got to find replacement.
2: You've got to find replacement. I understand that, but I think if they're the second-to-last link in the chain for a goal, I think it might be a little bit better.
0: Yeah. Yeah.
1: This is all shaping up for me to be a Claremont Peel Thunder grand final. We'll get a preview to that this week. But the Tigers come out of that game with no injuries. Mainwaring will be fit to come back into the side this week.
0: Yeah, maybe. And Hardesty, because he had a bad concussion. So everything's got to go right still.
1: Yeah, Hardesty I'm not so sure about. I mean, if he's missed 28 days now. So if he still had some lingering effects of that, there must be some real concerns over that. But they're in pretty good shape, the Tigers, and looking strong.
0: Interesting statistical thing came out of it. Ash Prescott has now won a final in every one of 10 seasons as coach as Claremont. No one club coach has ever matched that. And in his previous 9, he's finished the season with a loss. So from his point of view, see how they go. But you would take as a board or a club, if you could guarantee your coach is going to get you a win in a final every year, he would be reappointed for the next 75 years.
1: Now, I would just give a shout out to the grand final, because we do want people to go, and if it turns out it's Peel Claremont, that probably isn't the most appetising fixture, but still, I'll be there. If you buy a ticket now to the grand final, it's $35. So So it's a reduction of $15. If you buy it on the 20th September, it's going to be $40. Family Pass is $85 if you buy it now. So, look, it's a we're seeing some high-quality games. We've spoken about it all season and again tonight. I'd thoroughly recommend people get their tickets, get them early, and get along to the grand final and have a day out.
0: Have we got time to talk about West Perth, Matt?
2: We've got a little bit of time. We've got actually a couple of messages on the text line for West Perth. But Simon of the Waffle and Lath Lane, we only briefly touched on this earlier in the show. We had to get to Brad Fulgrave. Saturday made us wonder why Claremont don't lose at least 20 players each year to the national draft alone. Heath Melody, George Gale.
0: Well, they haven't been eligible for a draft yet.
2: That's how good are they? Still there. Well, we know that, but I'm just saying they're going to lose them.
0: One of them's going single figures and one of them might go in the 20s. So, anyway, that's all that WA football does.
1: He reminds me of Chris Judd in the one game Chris Judd played in the Waffle for East Perth. He just, Heath Melody, that is, he just moves like it. And, geez, I keep saying the word, he's graceful, but he's had such a big effect on it. You know, Claremont have
2: composed as well.
0: His dad won 3 Fairest and Best at East Frio. Yeah. So Martin Melody was a very won a flag in 98 and was a very good player. Yeah. And his son's a bit taller. He's two-sided.
1: Yeah.
0: Though he kicked a couple out in the full last week with the other foot. He just looked balanced. His timing is exceptional, isn't it?
2: One here off the SMS line. Should finals be played at Claremont Oval given the lack of space? On Saturday, a group of around 15 teenagers had to resort to sitting on top of the playground to get a better view. Given the prelim final is likely to draw a larger crowd in 2 weeks' time, should the Waffle consider moving the game to an appropriate venue?
1: Well, I think home club and you win the right to host it, you want it because you get the bar take.
0: Claremont had a auction, had their, I'm not sure what they called it, their business lunch on Friday and raised $100,000.
1: Yeah.
0: So they,
1: is that right? $100,000?
0: Yeah, with auction and raffles and whatnot. So that's a pretty good result. They're not moving that. They had about 3,000. They had 4,500 for East Frio final. Yep. Was that last year or the year, maybe the year before? Mm-hmm. So they can get another 1,500 in. Why would they go to the playground? I was standing on the fence for most of the game. There was room for 500 people where I was.
1: Yep.
0: And there's no reason why you can't do that. It's pretty intimate.
2: Aaron from Marmion. Hi, Waffle World A-Team. Can anyone speak to the rumour surrounding Bill Monaghan possibly returning to the Falcons? I'm aware he's contracted until the end of 27 at East Frio.
0: Well, we will be talking about some West Perth news when you give us when you run the flag up the pole.
2: Will Bevan and Sprigg be at West Perth next year? Asks Graham in Ocean Reef.
1: Gee, I don't know. I would certainly hope so.
0: Hope so.
1: They are leaders of the football club. What I do know, John, is talking to some various people over the weekend, I can't believe how many clubs are into players at this stage of the season. And mostly it's players talking to players about...
0: Blood's in the water at West Perth, Brett.
1: Yeah, there seems to be... they're pouring over the carcass. But let's hope Kane Bevan's there. I think he should be the captain of the club.
2: Rod says, what about the poor disposal of ball and the running straight over the footy by both teams yesterday? Especially Perth, though, actually. Speaking about... Sorry, I thought that was EP, East Perth, but...
1: errors are made in the AFL. We saw a couple of classic games on the weekend in the AFL. Errors are made. I think the tempo was up, and generally speaking, they were high-quality games of football.
0: It'll be intriguing to have a look at Peel next week. Now, West Coast, not West Coast, Fremantle will be playing on Thursday, so it's open slather. They've got this protocol where they play maximum 14, which they've already gone over once already this year. If it suits their cause, and I've been saying this all year, the biggest issue in WA football for the next month is for Fremantle to win their first AFL flag. If Fremantle decide that playing 20 AFL-listed players in the Waffle on Saturday suits their cause, that's what's going to happen. How prepared are they going to be for the intensity of the game? We saw it with the Claremont-Perth game. That first quarter was as hot as any quarter played this year. And no surprise, because it's a final. It'll go up again this week because there's a better team involved. And there's a lot of AFL-listed players. You know, Bailey Banfield, for example, played 100 AFL games, will probably come back. So that's an issue. How many do they play? If the biggest issue is preparing Fremantle to win a flag... Mm. And the cause is helped by playing all their players at either at AFL or Waffle level, and then you know, potentially getting a week off. That'll happen. So that'll be a real watch. The other thing is, if one of the teams loses, they may well get thrown out. Jaga O'Meara hasn't qualified to play finals for Peel. They've got 17 qualified. He's played he's played two games in the last eight, which you have to do, but he's only played five all up. You need to play six. What do you reckon the chances are of him getting clearance to play if they decide that it suits him to play in the in a game that's not on the same weekend as Freo?
1: Very good, I would think.
0: So you've been around for a while, Brett. Yeah. So anyway, that's another watch. That's for another week's time. You know, things have to change. We'll see how things go before we get there.
2: Yeah. Just very quickly, because we're out of time here, but this one comes through on the text line. Brett once floated an idea of merging waffle clubs for a pitch at the third WA AFL franchise. Now that Tasmania is in to make it 19, is this idea pertinent?
1: Well, that's going back to 2008 or 2009, where I thought East Perth and West Perth should form a conglomerate and have a pitch for it. I don't know if that can happen.
0: Even you are not that silly, Brett. we must have time to talk a little bit about West Perth.
2: Go for it. Shoot. So, no kennel tonight, so we can...
0: What have they done? They lose a game and they crack it. Or maybe they're having Mad Monday. Morosevic is leading Monday.
2: Pat E was pacing up and down Fremantle Oval yesterday.
0: He's going to have to be on a very tight leash, right. I reckon.
1: What have you got, John? I've got to get home.
0: They haven't got a coach. They haven't got a CEO.
1: No,
0: they're unlikely to have a footy manager after what the president said about him. This is recruiting period too. How can you recruit players if you don't have a coach who can sell the dream to them and have a CEO who can say, we've got this much money to spend? This is a critical time for West Perth, and suddenly it has to be done quicker than they might have anticipated. When one might, you know, the CEO announces he's leaving, the coach out of the blue says that he's not going on. It has to be addressed in a real hurry, because there's a lot of parts that have to fall into line for next year to be planned properly. And we know that they're talking to at least one current coach who's no longer in action. So there's a chance there. I know they're talking to at least one other coach or recent coach who may be tempted to go there. And we've been saying, since Paul Sansoni announced his retirement, said Todd Curley's the number one seed, and West Perth, if they had any brains, and I'm sure they've got a few, they would have been onto Todd Curley already and sounded him out, and he lives up that way. It makes a lot of sense to me for them to address it. If he's interested, that's got to be number one. What is the priority, Brett, from the club as far as getting a coach, footy manager and a CEO?
1: Well, look, this is just an opinion because I haven't spoken to the club purposely. I have good friends who manage the club and sit on the board, and I didn't want to ask because I knew I'd do this show, and then I don't want to have to betray their trust. But I would think you need to appoint the CEO first, because the CEO and the coach are going to work hand in glove. It is important, though, to get the coach in place, because there are clubs pouring over the carcass of the Falcons at the moment. I think there's a couple of retired players at West Perth who may still play football and maybe at another club. I know for a fact one player's been approached already to play elsewhere. So
0: premiership player who might have played a bit of state footy?
1: I'm not going to say.
0: Which is about five of the retirees.
1: Yeah, no, there's a couple there. But really, it's a difficult situation the Falcons find themselves in, because also the football manager, if you look at the hierarchical chain, the football coach reports to the football manager. Now, if West Perth go and appoint a coach first and a CEO later and a football manager after that, you know, it could make it difficult when things get a bit challenging later in the pre-season and early next season.
0: We asked you last week, Brett, whether you would be interested in the CEO's position, because it's vacant.
1: Well, you sprung that on me. No wonder they call you Spring. You sprung that on me outside
0: an hour ago. That's now a week ago. So you can't claim any lack of any surprise. Would you consider it?
1: No, I haven't considered it.
0: Would you, Brett? Not have you, but would you?
1: Consider what?
0: the question I just asked you?
1: Well, there's three positions up there. We have a president, we have
0: coaching.
1: An interim
0: CEO. I know you're the reserves runner some years ago, but you won't be the footy manager. Well, you might be the footy manager, but would you consider it?
1: I haven't considered it at all.
2: No,
1: I do want to see.
2: You still want to see the answer if you would.
0: Your political career crashed and burnt, Brett. You can give away the political answers.
1: Look, the club has a president, and they've got a board, and they're trying to work their way through things at the moment. I think there might be some changes on the board, though.
0: You're running for the board?
1: No, I'm not saying I'm running for the board. Okay. No, enough of West Perth. I'm sweating.
0: I know, we've had enough of West Perth.
2: Okay, so, well, the door is open,
0: your original point about players being approached, that is understandable. Without certainty...
1: Yeah, that's frightening.
0: I mean, I'm just plucking a name, for example. Kane Bevans would be the number one target because he's in his early 20s, he's a seasoned player, he's shown that he's a high quality person and a player. Just about every club would be into him. And some of those deals or some of those offers being made would be very attractive to a player who's thinking, where is my club going? I am loyal, but I haven't got a coach, a CEO, a footy manager. I don't know what the direction is. Mm. Where are we going to be for the next several years? Who's going to sell the dream to me? For him or for any player, you can see why it would be attractive to consider other offers, and there's plenty going to be coming.
1: Yep. Look, Kane Bevan was very nearly lost this year to Tasmanian VFL side, and I gather they may come knocking again. But you're right, John. West Perth have to get their place in order and get it done pretty quickly.
2: All right, well, they're out of the competition in the league anyway. Let's talk about the two finals to come quickly. What is your tip, Townie, for Peel Thunder Claremont?
0: Claremont beat Peel in the first game of the year, and the 10 or 12 point margin flattered Peel, I thought, and then they were ahead at when the siren went the second time around. So I reckon they'll get the clean sheet this week.
1: Oh, I think Peel will win this week, and I think East Perth will be a little bit too strong for the Demons.
0: Yeah. I reckon Axel Walsh will come in and will have a ripper. He'll take five contested marks in the forward 50, and that will be a real test for Perth. I thought the six-day turnaround's a bit of an issue. Maybe for some of them, Wright being out perhaps and Middleton being out is a blow, but they've got some players to come back in. I think East Perth have got more depth than Perth. They may not have as much absolute A-grade talent like Constable, Parfitt, Clark. But I think their depth is better, and I think they'll win that game.
2: Peel, East Perth for mine. That'll do us for Waffle World tonight. Thanks for your company. We've gone extra time, so see you later. Tune in on Wednesday for Jacob, Mitzi and Watsy. Jacob's in the gun as well. I think we've been officially cited. Yes, we've got it. Perth, East Perth is our game of the day on Saturday.

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1: Taking a final check of the roads this evening. Watch out for a breakdown through West Perth. Mitchell Freeway northbound at the exit to Charles Street. Incident response have shut the right lane and it's heavy on the approach. Also through East Fremantle, keep in mind the pothole along Canning Highway westbound after Sewell Road. That is affecting the left lane. On the freeway southbound, busy out of Perth from Loftus Street through to Mill Point Road. A little busy eastbound on Graham Farmer Freeway near Orong Road. And it's busy southbound at Welshpool Road East along Roe Highway. 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
3: 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It all starts this weekend with a qualifying final at Revo Fitness Stadium between Claremont and Perth. Can the Tigers prove their finals credentials or the Demons set up a matchup with the top of the table Thunder? Then Sunday, it's a winner-takes-all affair at the Port, South Fremantle and East Perth meeting in an elimination final. 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
11: Today's guest is one of the world's greatest cyclists. He started as a dual winner of the Mountain Bike World Cup and finished as Australia's only winner of the Tour de France. He stood on the podium at each of cycling's three Grand Tours, and in 2009, he won the Road Race World Championship. Cadell Evans, welcome to Great Sporting Lives.
12: G'day, thanks for having me.
11: It's a pleasure. Now, early on, your early years were spent on a small Aboriginal community at Barunga, 80 kilometres east of Katherine, in the Northern Territory. A lot has happened since then. How old were you when you left the Territory?
12: That's correct. 3 years old when we moved away from there. We moved to my family, who had gone up to the Northern Territory for work and adventure opportunities as a young married couple. And we went to Northern New South Wales after that for a change. I think that was their goal.
11: You obviously have no memory, I'd imagine, or any great memories of Barunga, but certainly...
12: Not a great deal, no.
11: But certainly later in life, you have been quite strong on things like Tibet and that sort of thing. Does that stem from your parents and the work that they did in an Indigenous community where all of a sudden you've developed over time quite a strong social ethic?
12: Oh, I'd like to think that I was well brought up by my mother, and of course... My mother being one well-studied in Australian history and quite aware, and I think she was a university qualified in degrees in Australian politics and Australian history. So she's well-educated in that area. But I think the experience, and more so for her going, being so young, to go to a place like Barunga or Bamili, as it was known then, was... you're really first-hand amongst it there. I think we were less than 10 white people in the whole town, actually, if I remember correctly.
11: Now, you wrote an outstanding autobiography after you retired from cycling, titled The Art of Cycling, and I recommend it to anyone because it, even if you're not interested in cycling, there are a lot of life lessons and things you can take from what you write about. But you wrote in the prologue, the very first sentence, that for 20 years, my bicycle has been an extension of me. Well, what's your earliest memory of getting on a bike?
12: Oh, thank you. My earliest memory, actually going back to the Barunga and the Northern Territory, was my father. I do have a few vague memories. My father buying me my very first bike. It was a 16-inch BMX. I think we'd gone to Darwin or something to do something, and there was two in the shop, an orange one and a red one. I wanted the red one, but the orange one was closer, so I took the orange one. And basically, one thing of living in a place like that and being so isolated, because really there was, I think if I remember, there was one white child in the town, one other white child, and it's just you and... Oh, there's no TV, there's no kids to play with, there's no kids, other kids with other toys and things. So I think I had a bike and one or two other toys or something, and that's just that. But of course, growing up, when that's all you have, you don't you don't think about what you don't have, because you just, it's just blissfully unaware of what else is out in the world.
11: Now, in 1995, you received a scholarship from the AIS for their mountain bike program. How did that actually come about? How did they come to identify you and wanting to give you a scholarship?
12: Well, how I was brought into the competitive cycling, because, well, I started riding a bike when I was 3 years old with training wheels, as many of us do. I came back to the sport at about 14 years old, I think. Just through friends and interest and having a bit of independence, riding to school and so on. But I started racing mountain bike and discovered, well, I love this sport and I'm actually okay at it. And it progressed to a level where from regional competition to state competition to national competition to then sport being taken in as a medal sport at the Olympic Games in Atlanta and setting up a national program and so on. But that was, first I was identified by my results, but the main thing for me was, for my age, my results were maybe amongst the best in the country. My age was, I was the youngest by a long shot, which, of course, in terms of working to develop an athlete for the future, was plays well within their selection criteria, and that was really my stepping stone to get into the international stage.
11: Now, when you're at the AIS, of course, they have all the physiological testing, and you earned a nickname, the Lung. Now, can you explain what is the rare combination that you are blessed with that helped you become such a great cyclist?
12: Well, I don't think they called me the Lung in person. I've only been told this. but basically, like in any sport, you have people who are talented, people who are very talented, and then you have the exceptional... The big talents or the big motors, as we call them in cycling, and it's a real combination of things, and everything from limb length to heart size, but a big part of it is just your on a physiological level, your VO2 max, your blood's ability to transport oxygen to the muscles and to repeat that over and over again. But that's one thing, that's what we get from our parents. Obviously, we've got to put that into action. In a sport like cycling, there's a lot of work involved in putting it to action and keeping it consistently to action over many years. And that's a whole other step, but that's more between what's above the shoulders.
11: 1995, you won a bronze medal at the Junior World Mountain Bike Championships. How big a moment was that in your career to be on the podium at international level for the first time?
12: My first international competition was in 1994. Actually, it was the Junior World Championships as well, and I was second. Next year, I was coming back, and okay, we're going to win this year. And I was leading, and I punctured, and I still got the bronze medal. That was a start. That year, thanks to the national program, the AIS program, I raced the senior races internationally, and it was the exposure to the international and professional racing. And I think I was once or twice in the first 20, but in the professional senior ranks in the World Cup, but I was still a junior. And so that was being noticed by a professional team. That was probably what more brought me to the fore. And of course, when you get into a professional team, then it all starts to flow from there.
11: Mountain biking made its Olympic debut at Atlanta in 1996, and you were there as part of the Australian team. You placed ninth in that event. What sort of thrill was that? What are your memories of competing first time at an Olympics?
12: I grew up without TV and things, so I wasn't... I look back at it now, I wasn't into like the walking in the opening ceremony and that wasn't the big deal for me. For me, the big deal was I've got a chance to well, my sport's in the Olympic Games because previously it wasn't, and this is a great opportunity to get a great result. And I was really focused as an athlete on the process and getting the result and doing my best in that regard. That was really my focus. And while I had this approach to most of my career, and while sometimes I may not have enjoyed the event and being there as much as I may have otherwise did, it did help me get more out of myself because I suppose I was quite methodical and rational about the whole process.
11: 1999, you won the Tour of Tasmania, so a road event, having already won the previous year, 1998, you'd won the overall World Cup title in mountain biking. You did it again in 1999, but as I mentioned, you won the Tour of Tasmania. How much were you dabbling back at that time with road racing as opposed to mountain biking?
12: I was racing on the road in between the mountain bike races. One for the training aspect, because of course the road races being longer and the stage races being great training for mountain biking, but also at the recommendation of my coach was why I started. Damien Grundy was my AIS coach at the time, my coach for my entire mountain bike career, but also with the idea to gain experience, because one day maybe switching to the road could be, as he put it, and who knows, one day maybe you want to race on the road. Obviously people who don't know about my mountain bike career think, what a strange occurrence, or what great advice. But I was racing quite a lot also in Europe, mostly in Italy, in the under 23 competitions in between the mountain bike World Cups. And that actually, what was funny about that was the best riders from those under 23s also became my competitors 10 years later in the professionals.
11: Heading into the 2000 Olympics, as we mentioned, you'd won the 1998 and 1999 overall mountain biking World Cup title. So as a result of that, what were your expectations or your hopes going into the Sydney Olympic Games?
12: Oh, of course, personally, like every race, I wanted to do the best I could, and being the Sydney Olympics, well, I wanted to do really well. And I think one thing for me, and I look back at the process now, I was still fairly young in terms of being in the peak of my career. I was only 23 years old in a sport where maybe a peak is 28, 30, 32. But looking back at all with the experience that I have now, is that maturity would have served me well. All the fuss around the attention and so on around the event for me was a bit of a distraction and a bit sort of skewed my focus and my ambitions a bit. I also had a bit of bad luck. I'd been really injury and illness free or throughout my career, and then that year I had a couple of injuries and things, and that I wasn't also I was experienced at being healthy, but I wasn't experienced at coming back from an injury, and that sort of upset a few things there. But of course my desire was always maximum, and whether I had what sports psychology call the arousal U-curve, you have this sometimes wanting so bad to do well is actually you perform less, and maybe I was suffering a little bit from that for the Sydney Olympics, because I think the result was similar to 4 years ago, which compared to the progress that I've made, the sport wasn't relative.
11: Yeah, you placed seventh there in Sydney, and then the following year you pretty much permanently moved to road racing. You look at someone like Thomas Frischknecht or Bart Brentjens. They were very high profile, like you, mountain bikers, and had a great deal of success, and they stayed with the sport. What was the tipping point for you to actually leave mountain biking and turn into a road racer?
12: A couple of things. The main thing was because I started so young in one sport, I had an opportunity to have a second career in sport, which already for me to be able to make a career as a professional in sport was a dream come true. To do that in two sports was really a rare opportunity. And then on a more sort of political level, the team that I was with, the mountain bike team, there was a lot of things not working well within the team, and it was really taken away from my enjoyment of going to the races. I still loved training and doing all that, but going to the races all of a sudden wasn't nearly as enjoyable as it was. And then at this time, my own team was sort of causing trouble for me. The biggest team in the world at that time came to me and said, would you like to come with us and work to be a Tour de France rider or a Grand Tour rider, whether it's the Tour of Italy or the Tour de France. And this came at an opportunity in my life where it was the dream opportunity for anyone who had aspirations. And so, of course, I accepted and took the plunge. I suppose I wouldn't say it was a risk, but it was a big change. But thanks to the experience that I gained racing in the under-23s in Europe, I could step in reasonably quickly and make the adaptation.
11: Seiko was the team that you rode for, the Italian team. You won the Tour of Austria in 2001. Well, what are your memories of your first season, full season in pro ranks in Europe? Well, how tough was it?
12: It was a big change. Thing was the mentality, the environment with which you're going from a very individual sport to it's an individual but also a very team sport, road racing. So there was a big change in that regard and the mentality. And but then, of course, when your legs do the talking, or in a sport, when you get the results, that certainly helps. And I was still doing a few mountain bike races, doing a few road races, and my results actually on the road were better than the mountain bike that year, which were, of course, led to the steps after that to go to the Tour of Italy and so on. But mostly it was making adapting to the team environment and a big change in mindset.
11: How much advantage or how much sort of benefit do you think you had from transitioning from mountain biking in regard to bike handling? You know, we see the technical downhill portions on the Alps and the Pyrenees and the likes in the Tour de France. Is there a benefit coming out of mountain biking in regard to bike handling skills when you go full-time into road racing?
12: Oh, it certainly helps in certain aspects. The sport, when I went from mountain biking to the road, the two sports were very, very different. As road cycling changed, my lessons that I learned that mountain biking taught me became more and more useful. And the sports that evolved and changed, the training became much more specific. And then also these courses that Paris-Roubaix and the courses on the gravel roads and things became more and more, much more common in the different, even in the Grand Tours. And that's where it really helped as well. So mountain biking for me was a great school in a little bit in bike handling. That helps, although I have to say riding a peloton with 180 riders is a lot different than riding in the forest on your own. The speeds are one thing. The biggest thing is that you have to have confidence in the others, because if they crash in front of you, you're going to crash as well. So that's the biggest change. But the sport of mountain biking to go on my own and to prepare on my own, to go away to training camps and do all the specific training and organising all the equipment, that was the great lesson. That was the lesson that years later, when the sport changed, and I'm speaking 2009, 2010, 2011, where I had my best years, that the mountain biking really served me.
11: Cadell Evans, our special guest, back with more in a moment.
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0: Sam Luxos is with us, WA Football Hall of Famer, Claremont Team of the Century. What did that honour mean to you?
13: It's hard to put into words. I was just a young kid at that, watching Claremont when I was 4 years of age, to reflect that you end up in the Team of the Century. 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Yeah, obviously, Chuff, a lot of really good players missed out. I was fortunate that selectors chose to put me in, but really good afternoon and Chuff to be part of it.
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11: Look, Adele, a lot of people watch the Tour de France. It's extremely popular in Australia and they are blown away at the descent speeds. I mean, you're getting up at times over 100 kilometres an hour. Has there ever been a time in your career where on the bike you were a little bit fearful ever?
12: Occasionally. I was riding down a mountain yesterday at 90 kilometres an hour and I was sort of like, oh, I can't see very well. I might slow down a bit. I was out riding on my own, so as a retired rider, I'm allowed to put the brakes on now. certainly moments that the single most scary moment of my life was riding in a race in Spain, and we rode into a tunnel that had no lighting.
11: Oh.
12: And you ride into this completely pitch black tunnel, and well, I could feel the brake lever of someone behind me against my backside on one side, the brake lever of someone else on my other side, and I could feel the seat on my knuckles with someone else. And I just hope to hell no one crashed, because you cannot see a thing. Now, if you try and balance on a bike with your eyes shut, it might give you a bit of an idea. When you're doing sort of 50, 60 k's an hour and this happens, it's kind of just another thing. But that was the single most scary memory I have of being on a bike in my life. But certainly it's not one thing for the sport of road cycling is the speeds aren't like MotoGP or something like that. The speed is nothing like that, but the protection you have, you have the protection of a track and field runner, but you're doing 100 kilometres an hour. It's really in that regard, quite, the speeds are high for how much protection you have. And of course, you're on open road, so there's dogs and people and sometimes parked cars, and it's not like you can do a reconnaissance of all 3,900 kilometres of the Tour de France. There's a lot of sections that you've never seen before and you may never see again.
11: 2002, you started to ride with Mapei Quickstep, and that year you rode your first Grand Tour. You placed 14th in the Giro. At one stage, you were wearing the Maglia Rosa, which is the pink leader's jersey, like the yellow jersey in the Tour de France. What was that like riding your first three-week tour?
12: That's that's correct. And one thing that I remember vividly, other than a small detail, I was actually riding one of the climbs yesterday, being over in Europe at the moment. I went into the race as not even a known rider. Mm. It was my first full year on the road, 2001. So I was also, in some regards, nearly. I raced previously, as you mentioned, with Sayaka. But I still counted myself as a neo-professional, a first-year professional. And long story short, the biggest Italian team in what for them was the biggest race of the year, and I move into the leader's jersey 2 or 3 days from the end. It was kind of a big deal. But I was a first-year professional, and in my mind, I knew what I wanted to do and I knew what we had to do to win. But one thing that really stood out, and this was like my ambition being stronger than my experience, I knew what we had to do to win, but I didn't realise how exhausted I was.
11: Mm.
12: So when, we go to the last climb and we go and we do the last moves, I didn't know my body was completely, as we say in cycling, I'd already blown up.
11: Mm.
12: I'd completely depleted all of my energy stores, and I was absolutely done already. But I was still in the front of the race, and we had 3 days. They were really, really hard. We started the last climb. I think we got to the bottom of the last climb after 6 hours of racing or something, and then we started the last climb, Passo Coe. And that's where I went from first place to, I think, 14th in 6 kilometres, basically. And it's still known today as the biggest hunger flat in modern cycling.
11: Now, that same year, you won the time trial at the Commonwealth Games in Manchester. How special or how different was it for you riding for your country? You ride at the Tour de France. You're riding as an individual. Yes, you are an Australian. But to stand on the top podium at the Commonwealth Games, have the national anthem, have the flag raised. How special was that for you?
12: I'd been a bit unlucky at the Olympics and things leading up where I did all my preparation and something went wrong. And then finally I went to Manchester and things went right. I avoided bad luck and problems. And then that all came together. So it certainly brings when you win, it brings a great amount of camaraderie. What's difficult in our sport, and like you mentioned, the Tour de France, often the Olympics is immediately after the Tour de France in our sport. So before London, for example, I was racing against Stuart O'Grady 1 week at the Tour de France, and the next week we were teammates at the World Championship at the Olympic Games. This was especially the case in Beijing, actually, 2008. His teammate was one place ahead of me at the Tour de France. that's really it's a change in my mindset. And for us as Australians, it's sometimes a little bit, it may put us on the back foot a little bit because we're our national championships is in January, the Olympics is in July. It's difficult.
11: 2005, you rode your first tour. You finished eighth. You'd already ridden the Giro. How different and how much more of a big deal is the Tour de France? Because it is seen as the grand tour of the grand tours. How much of an impact did that have on you riding the tour for the first time? And as I said, how different is it riding in the tour from any other event in cycling?
12: Yes, it's very different. It's certainly the showcase of our sport, the big stage of road cycling. One thing that I was quite very rational and methodical in my approach to the sport. So I'm there to get the best out of. I go to a race. I'm there to get the best out of myself. Perform, get the best result that I'm capable of getting in the given circumstance. Anything that takes away from that, I don't like. I didn't like. And all the show around it, at the big races, I didn't actually like that much because it can diminish your performance or your ability to perform. So while you're, if you're out in front and there's all those hundreds of thousand people on Alpe d'Huez or something, that's a feeling of elation to be there is just incredible. But when you've got to sort of fight your way just to get to the start line, because there's so many people around and all the TV and the media and all these things, I'm sort of like, I just want to race my bike. Then that was me as a athlete. I'm people who know me well, my close friends and things, they all know me. Here I am 5 years into retirement and I did a 6-hour ride in the mountains yesterday. I love to ride my bike. I love to race my bike. I'm not as fit as I used to be, so I don't race very often now. But that's, in the end, I just love to ride my bike and race as best I could. All the rest of that for me was just a sort of distraction to what I was really there for. So if I can put it in a bit, the Tour de France is huge. Mm. It's like a travelling circus on wheels, and it's quite something being there. You know, people, spectators are getting spat on by the riders, and drops of sweat are flying out of the peloton on people, things like this. And it's really going, especially during a pandemic, it's probably not what we want to hear, but that's how close you are to the action.

0: and physically depleted?
1: Yeah, that's a good description of it, yes. It takes a bit of getting used to, that's for sure. The spectators run a lot closer. They sometimes run half a centimetre away from you, which is, can be a bit annoying. You try not to run them over. Like you try not to run over anything in the Tour de France because there's a good chance you're going to crash if you hit something. But that's the first part of doing well at the Tour de France, not crashing. But it's ridiculous sometimes. The you're in the motorcade and the TV motorbikes and things often follow very closely as well. And I think in the last few years, with the advent of it, where everyone has a video camera on their phone and so on, people see this much closer. We sometimes have the onboard cameras now. Mm. People get a much better idea of what it's like because in the peloton, you're riding very, very close to everyone. Mm. You touch and you bump and you elbow a lot, all the time. So you're pushing and shoving in the peloton. You're pushing and shoving whether it's a spectator or a TV motorbike or a motorbike's not so often because the exhaust pipe's very hot. Mm. But the other riders, you're bumping a lot. So there's that one thing at the Tour de France also because there's so many people after you cross the finish line and this is where you refer to you're just completely depleted. We cross the finish line at the Tour de France and there's a TV camera with a live feed to the world and they're asking you questions about things that happened in the race that if you didn't see it on TV, you don't know what happened in the breakaway that was 5 minutes in front of you or something. But you're still sort of gasping for air and just trying to collect your thoughts and understand, well, what place am I, how what time is and you should, you know, making the calculations for the classification, where you are and what's going on. So that's kind of special. And another thing I didn't like about the sport, just to have a little bit of space, like half a metre, you didn't get a lot. And, of course, going back to my growing up in the Northern Territory, I suppose I do appreciate my personal space.
0: Now, 2006, you started in brilliant form. You won the mountain classification here in the Tour Down Under, and then you won the Tour de Romandie in Switzerland, a stunning last stage in the time trial around Lausanne. You edged out two massive names, Alberto Contador and also Alejandro Valverde. And then you went on to the Tour de France where you crossed the line in fifth place and then you were elevated to fourth following the disqualification of Floyd Landis. That made you the highest finisher ever for Australia, surpassing Phil Anderson's fifth placings back in the 1980s. Did you see that as a significant event, that you were the best performed Australian to that point in the Tour de France?
1: Very interesting questions. Thanks for filling me on the facts. I couldn't remember them all. But you put a perspective that I hadn't given much thought to be honest. I grew up watching the Tour de France and watching Phil Anderson racing, and I looked up to him as our greatest rider. I was really, like I said, I went to do a race to do the best that I could. And I had a pretty good feeling inside myself, at least, that I was good enough to win the Tour de France with a little bit of luck or without some bad luck. Mm. And so in my mind, moving towards that, that was my process. And again, I was very rational about it and quite methodical about it. And I was eighth in 2005 on debut, and that for me was a big thing. I was like, well, from eighth to first isn't that far. And then, well, let's see, moving along, or eighth to fourth. Well, fourth is only one step off the podium. This may be getting to the first place won't take as long as I thought it would. But I was really just getting the best out of myself, doing the best I could, and I wasn't looking at what other riders did or the historical aspects of it. And it wasn't actually till after I stopped that I actually, because I wrote the book, out of cycling a little bit to also help myself sort of get a bit of perspective, to step away from being a competitive cyclist, but also just to gain a bit of perspective in the whole thing. But I was really, really there about the process and just doing the best I could.
0: 2007, you captured the imagination of all Australian sports fans, not just cycling fans, when you were on the podium at the Tour de France. You finished second to Alberto Contador, the great Spanish rider. The margin was 23 seconds, the second closest after that stunning win in the late 80s by Greg LeMond. What are the emotions like? 3,500 kilometres you've ridden, and the margin between yourself and the winner is a mere 23 seconds.

0: How do you feel in regard to that when it's so close?
1: Oh, in a word, frustrated. basically, I came very close, and a couple of things happened in that tour. But most of all, I didn't have a team that could defend the lead, so I had to wait. I had to sort of bide my time and wait and move into the lead towards the end because I didn't have a team that could defend the lead, and that was why I had to hang back a little bit. Not that Contador was, as you said, he was the best Grand Tour rider of my era. So even if you could make time on him, that was already something. But the thing was, I had a crash in the first week, so I wasn't actually. No, so that was 2008. 2007 was. Oh, there was one little strategic error, and it was a big part of that where my teammate years later, George Hincapie, was Alberto Contador's teammate, and something happened where we went over this climb, and Alberto Contador could catch the breakaway where George Hincapie was, and he took 40 seconds on me in one stage, and I was just furious because that was time that I had to get back in the time trial, and but that was what made the difference for Alberto Contador to win. And of course, yeah, you can relive all you want, but the moment that was close, but not close enough, and you know, you go back to planning for the following year.
0: Cadel Evans, our special guest, back with more in a moment.
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0: Well, Cadel, that 2007 tour, we mentioned where you finished second, it was a tour marked by quite a few doping controversies. We had Alejandro Valverde, one of the favourites, and Team Astana was scrubbed, and then the Danish rider Michael Rasmussen was leading after stage 16, and he was DQ'd as well. How does that affect you during the race? Because there is so much focus when those sort of things happen. The media is milling around trying to find stories. How difficult is it, and how, I guess, deflating is it when you love that sport and these sort of controversies were continuing at that part of time while you were racing?
1: Yeah, it was very bizarre at first. Then you sort of adapt to it. But the strangest thing was... I remember one year at the tour when I think it was with Rasmus, and I had my teammate, American Chris Horner. Mm. It was a rest day, and I went and did my training and everything, and I came back, and he didn't go out. He stayed in bed all day for a rest day, which is probably it seems like the logical thing to do, but anyway. And he said to me, this is great. I haven't got out of bed today, and I've moved that one place on GC. He's moved that one place in the race, and he didn't even get out of bed. to put it in perspective, but here you are racing for the win of the Tour de France, and these things keep changing. It's kind of a little bit difficult to adapt sometimes, but at the same time, I think his approach is it's kind of, well, that's just the way it goes. That's the way it is. You've got to adapt, and. Then other times you're at the races and you race against these riders, and I race against Michael Rasmussen as a mountain biker as well. There was one scene and one climb in the Pyrenees, I remember, and it was Rasmussen was alone in front. He dropped Contador, he dropped me, and then behind me was Levi Leipheimer. And I was trying to fight off Levi Leipheimer, who was coming back to me, who was Alberto Contador's teammate. And I'm sitting in the drug control afterwards watching the finish of the race on the TV, the replays on TV, and Michael Rasmussen was riding in front, riding away from the best climbers in the world. At that point, and he said to the motorbike to move out of the way because he wanted to go faster, and just like, oh, my God. That was actually the last day he ever rode a Tour de France. I think it was the last day he ever raced a bike, actually. But when you see that, as a rider, and I was just turning myself inside out, and I was fit and riding really well, and like, it wasn't like I was going badly or anything. And then to have to be ridden away by and someone ride away from you, and then to see that, that was a bit demoralising.
0: 2008, shortly before that tour, Alberto Contador was banned, and that meant that you were one of the real race favourites. How did that expectation sit on your shoulders when you knew that all of a sudden people were looking at you as one of the real favourites to win the Tour de France?
1: It was only my third tour, actually, fourth tour, and so I wasn't quite ready for it. But again, I didn't have a team that could handle that. So, and I say a team on the road defending the yellow jersey, but also all of a sudden the media attention things just goes to a whole nother level. And the day I think they announced Contador wouldn't be allowed to ride the tour was actually, it was my birthday. I remember because my grandmother always used to call me on my home phone on my birthday, and the phone was just ringing all the time. But because it was ringing, I thought, oh, it's my grandmother, I'll answer. And it was, I don't know how the... But all these people just kept ringing me up, and I'm like, I just want to go and ride my bike. And to win the tour, you've got to go and train, basically. and that was sort of my thought process. But also, all of a sudden, my team also, I didn't like the way they all of a sudden they took it. Oh, well, we're favourites to win the tour. This is fantastic. It's the publicity and the sponsors are happy because they're in the newspaper and on TV. And I'm just like, hang on a second. We're favourites to win the tour. You still have to win the tour. And you still have to do that. It's the work to do to win the tour. That's the big thing. The race, after all, the work that required to do it. The race is the little bit at the end, really. I wasn't quite ready for it.
0: That particular year, you wore the yellow jersey stages 10 to 14, and then on the famed hairpins of Alpe d'Huez on the 17th stage, Carlos Sastre, who went on to win the tour, took 2 minutes 15 off you. What was that day like in the saddle? Because reading in your autobiography, when you went to doping control, you were actually urinating blood I mean, what are your memories of that particular stage up Alpe d'Huez?
1: You drew out the gory details of the book. It's not all like that.
0: No, there were some great times, which we'll get to.
1: Well, that particular day was the hardest day I ever had on my bike.
0: Hmm.
1: I absolutely turned myself inside out and beyond to do everything I could to minimise the time to Carlos Sastre. The thing for that 2008 year was in the first week I was involved in a crash just after one of the feed zones early in the week. And I was quite a resilient rider, but I seemed to, if I got a bit battered and bruised, it took off it knocked me around a bit, literally. You come off the bike at 50k an hour and you land on the asphalt.
0: Mm.
1: It knocks you around a bit. And I wasn't actually performing at my best. I was missing a bit at the top end. And so to be in that position, had I not been injured, and my recovery would have been much better, I would have been able to perform better, I would have been able to control it better, as we saw in 2011. But basically, I was on my own. It was a really bizarre situation tactically, because the yellow jersey was Carlos Sastre's teammate, who was one of the few riders who had a teammate in that group behind us. I think we were 12 behind. Carlos Sastre went away on his own at the foot of the climb. And I think he was going against, he wasn't following team orders. Anyway, and then tactically, the big thing with the yellow jersey and his teammate, they're also brothers. And their teammate's gone away and done something and maybe ridden them out of the yellow jersey. They can't chase Sastre because he's his teammate, but they're losing the yellow jersey. But then the other thing, I think of the 12 riders there, there was myself, Christian Vandervelde, Dennis Medchov, and the rest were all Spanish riders. And then comes this other thing where they're not teammates, but they're all Spanish.
0: Mm.
1: So they're not going to chase down a Spanish rider to help me beat a Spanish rider to win the Tour de France. So all of a sudden, I found myself on Alpe d'Huez in a really difficult situation, with no one to help me. And I didn't have any teammates. I was on my own. And that's where I had to control it on my own to try and bring back or close the gap to Carlos Sastre. But at the same time, I had to keep something in reserve because I still had to race for the win or second place, as it were, at the end of the race, and I wasn't riding at my best. I wasn't even my normal self, my normal tour self, and didn't quite have the legs.
0: 2000.
1: I gave it everything though. I'll give it that. I gave it everything and more.
0: I don't think anyone would ever doubt, Cadell, that you didn't do that when you're on the saddle of a bike. 2009, you had a frustrating Tour de France. You finished 30th there. You then went on and finished third in the Tour of Spain, and you wore the gold leader's jersey for a stage. You joined a very rare group to wear the Grand Tour leader's jersey in all three, Italy, France and Spain. Shortly after that, though, after that tour, you won the World Championship. And the finish line was about 3 kilometres away, I think, from where you were living. How much of a boost was that, just having that local knowledge of that particular course and no doubt a training route for you that you've ridden so often?
1: A couple of things happened during that year, just before we get to the Worlds. Going on from the 2008 Tour de France and being a favourite, a big thing for the 2009 Tour, my team had lost complete faith in me. So I was going through the process to do the tour and things, but like I could see in December that we were not going to be anywhere near where we needed to be to fight for the top step of the tour. So that was leading to the 2009 Tour de France. But then, of course, yeah, the world's being I've been based in Europe for a long time in the Italian part of Switzerland, Ticino, and yes, the finish line was 3 kilometres from where I was living. The strange thing was the last climb of the World Championships was a road I often rode up to come home from training. So fast forward to we had the Tour of Spain, which a few things went on there, which were a bit, I felt a bit unfairly treated in that race as well, a bit unfortunate. But then finally things came around and it all came together for the World Championships, and I found myself out alone on the last lap, away solo, and I had this one climb, which I must have ridden 1,000 times in training, between me and the world title, which, going back to the 1994 Junior World Championships when I was second, It had been a long time waiting to win that gold medal. I'd stood on a lot of podiums at World Championships, but never on the first step. So that was really quite, that was a career changer.
0: How special is that? Because you wear the rainbow jersey for a year, but then for the rest of your career, you have the five colours on the end of your racing jersey, on the end of the sleeve. It's something that is always there. How special was that for you to be crowned world champion?
1: I think, of course, to be crowned world champion in itself is something, but like you said, that the jersey that you wear, I think, adds even more to it. And the thing at the World Championships, which is bizarre, and this actually changes the way people race it, is to come second at the World Championships is really disappointing. You're so good, you perform so well, but you don't get to wear the rainbow jersey. And that's where making or being in a race at the World Championships, people don't race for second, they race for the win. And so that's where it makes it a little bit different. But wearing the rainbow jersey in the world of cycling, to have that, of course you can go and buy a souvenir one, but it's not quite the same. But to wear it legitimately because you won it, that's something really very, very special and very prestigious. And that's what makes, I think, in cycling, other than the fact that it's the World Championships, having the rainbow stripes, as we call it, the one colour for each continent of the world, is very, very prestigious.
0: 2010, you had a frustrating Tour de France. You actually fractured your elbow and you finished 26th, 50 minutes down. But we move now to 2011. You had so much experience under your belt. You'd stood on the podium. What were your expectations going into the famed 2011 Tour, as it turned out?
1: Personally, my expectations were quite high because we had a good team. I had a team that was really 110% behind me, and we'd had a really good lead up to the tour and races leading up. We'd won quite a few of the stage races preceding the tour, and it was all coming together. What I found. If I look back at it now and you speak about my expectations and the expectations of others, that year I remember I think it was after there's a stage race early part of the year, Tirreno Adriatico, and I'd won it and I'd come home and someone was telling me, a fan of cycling, oh, you're 27-1 to win the tour. And I was like, what? If something doesn't go wrong, I should put some money on myself. I'm sure I'm going to get on the podium this year. And things were going well, and I think that friend of mine put quite a lot of money on me at those odds. I'm not a betting person, but we were just, I think after 2008, people had just taken this mindset, like my own trade team did, oh, I'm never going to win the tour. So I was sort of, I suppose, discounted. The team I was with that I'd gone and joined, I'd moved to in the previous year, wasn't even in the top echelon of cycling. We weren't in the World Tour in 2010. We were a second-tier team, so to speak, and well, by the classifications at least, but we were motivated and focused and ready to go.
0: You ended up in that penultimate stage, the time trial. You took a 1 minute 34 advantage over Andy Schleck. So effectively at that stage, the Tour de France was pretty much yours. You had the ride next day, almost a ceremonial ride with that sort of advantage into the Champs-Élysées. How early in a time trial like that do you know that it is going to be your day? How quickly can you assess your form in a time trial on the bike?
1: Looking back at it now, and probably, or even when you race a time trial, you have a pretty good idea within about 10 metres when you roll out of the gate. one thing, and going back to this, when in 2008, where I didn't have the legs, but I started a time trial, but of course my ambition was so much more than my ability on the day, my capacity on the day, you can push yourself, but sometimes you push yourself harder. It doesn't actually mean you go any faster. When your foot's on the accelerator and the accelerator's on the floor already, pushing harder doesn't actually make the car go faster. It's a bit like that mentally in a time trial. Some days you just roll off the ramp and everything just flows, and that's when everything's going well. You go out, you feel well, that gives you your first positive feedback, but then the thing that counts in the end is always, well, the first time check. And I think after a kilometre, I think no, because I was you start in reverse order of classification. Mm. So, like, I have to do 4 kilometres, and Andy Schleck had the yellow jersey. He's done one because he's starting 2 minutes behind me. But then you get, oh, you take 20 seconds in the first kilometre, you're like, oh, okay, this is over for him. Mm. You know, it, when you get that kind of positive feedback, obviously, mentally, it just it really charges you.
0: Talking about mentally, I mean, you look at a cyclist and most people think, oh, yeah, you've got to be super fit, which you do have to do, and you have to have hours and hours and years of preparation to be an endurance cyclist at the highest level. But also you have to have great technical nous and you have to have a great mental ability. How difficult is that sometimes when you are really taxed physically and yet you still have to make the calculations in your head, you still have to decide what's going to happen if there's a slight breakaway from a certain rider on the on an incline or something like that? How taxing is that, the mental side, as opposed to the physical side of racing?
1: I think that's a very good question, because what I find is underrated or under something that people don't realise, that riding the, say, the Tour de France or the Tour of Italy, like, physically, obviously, it's demanding, it's hard, but mentally, just try avoiding traffic islands for 89 hours on a bike. There's so many crashes, there's so many road furniture, they call obstacles on the road, positioning in the peloton, and that's just to not crash. You've still got to ride the race, and then tactically, people say, I don't know, I'm not a chess player, but people say cycling tactically is chess on wheels. There's a lot going on, strategy, and sometimes you're riding the peloton, you're just looking at the way teams are moving, or you're just having a look at the riders. Are they right? How are they riding physically? Are they doing well? And then, of course, people, you hear rumours, so-and-so's going well, so-and-so's sick, so-and-so's injured, whatever, whatever. You're sort of putting all these things together while you're racing to also make an assessment of your competitors. But altogether, what surprised me, and especially my first Grand Tour, is mentally you're very, very tired. And that's where I see a big change sort of after 5, and especially after 10 days, people start having stupid crashes and things because they just can't concentrate.
0: We mentioned that you had a 1 minute 34 advantage over the Luxembourg rider Andy Schleck going into the final stage of 2011. You'd had narrow defeats. You'd 23 seconds, as we mentioned, in one Tour de France. You'd stood on the podium another time, second. What was it like riding down the Champs-Élysées for those last few laps, knowing that if you stayed out of trouble, you were going to be, forever and a day, a winner of the Tour de France?
1: Again, going back to what we spoke about before, I was very rational about my racing and my approach. So for me, until we crossed the finish line, it wasn't over. And like you said, having been twice second at less than a minute, and then we go to the percentage-wise, a minute in 80-something hours of racing, percentage-wise, it's very, very small margin. And I'd been twice second by that small margin. And so for me, it was, let's get this job done, let's do this right, let's not crash. But then when we crossed the finish line, of course, I'm like, oh, my God, guys, my teammates, they had just done an extraordinary thing. We'd done an extraordinary thing. And from then on, I have to say, my life really changed because I didn't even have time to realise it myself. I remember we sat in the evening together with our wives and girlfriends and had a beer and pizza together, and no one said anything. We were just all happy and just to be, and that was sort of like our after-race celebration. But after that, my life kind of changed. So my life really changed after that, and it took a really long time to realise everything. And the fact, I suppose, that we speak 9 years later about an event 9 years ago makes me again realise that, oh, that was really quite significant, wasn't it?
0: Well, it certainly was, not just from an Australian perspective, but from a world professional cycling perspective. Just finally, you finished seventh in the Tour in 2012, and then third in the Giro in 2013, and eighth in 2014. And your last pro ride was in the Cadel Evans Great Ocean Road Race in Victoria in 2015. You finished fifth there. What does that mean to you, having that now, the Cadel Evans Great Ocean Road Race?
1: For me, that was, or for it is, I'm the only rider in the world who has a race named after them, or that's currently active. I'm the only rider that's still alive that has a race named after them. And so for me, it was a huge honour. And also, as I think it keeps together what we started. People started following me in the Tour de France. People maybe watched their first Tour de France because there was an Australian there who could get on the podium or something. And then when I hear the stories of people watching the Tour in 2011 and the time trial that we were speaking about, we can sort of keep this togetherness. For me, that means a lot because I was over on the other side of the world. I'm always Australian, but I've been on the other side of the world sort of living my dream and trying to realise my dream. But all the time, quietly back home, a lot of people have been following me and been along with this sort of journey, and it's been a bit of an adventure, really. We didn't know where it was going to end, but a lot of people are following me, and to be able to keep that going for me is very, very special. And of course, when I switch away from professional cycling and the racing, my thing is that I love the sport. I think the sport's, it's great not just for me but for a lot of people, and whether it's people just being fit and healthy and participating in the ride with me, the public ride, or the little kids that are there with their training wheels coming and being at a bike race, that's all something that I want to keep giving back to cycling, because cycling gave me so much in my career.
0: And one last thing, you rode 18 grand tours and 8 times you finished in the top 5. Is that one of the things you were most proud of? You spoke before about that most difficult day in the saddle and you never gave up, you kept going. Your consistency over so many of the grand tours, is that one of the things you were most proud of?
1: Oh, I didn't know I'd ridden that grand tours. Thanks. I lost count after a while. Actually, on a personal level, it was my consistency over a long period of time at a very high level, which was what I was really proud of my career. And that goes back to I had this engine that could perform consistently over a long period of time, which was, I have to thank my mum and dad for that. I should probably give myself a pat on the back for keeping the fire stoked, both mentally and physically. But it was on a personal level, my consistency over a long period of time is what something on an athletic side was something I'm very personally very proud of.
0: Well, Cadell, you're very much still in the hearts of Australians. We're speaking to you today from your home over there in Switzerland. It has been terrific to go through one of the great cycling careers, not just in Australia, but of all time, a Tour de France winner and a world champion, which puts you in a very select group. And we wish you all the best for whatever lays ahead in the many years to come.
1: Oh, well, I say thank you very much. Thank you, everyone. Thank you for having me on the show. It's been a pleasure. And please, everyone, stay well, stay healthy, and we'll speak again. Thank you very, very much, Glenn.
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11: 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Can the Tigers prove their finals credentials, or the Demons set up a matchup with the top of the table Thunder? 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
17: 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Just search for Once Upon a Time in the Ashes. But now we need to get the Aussie side of the 1985 story and devote the next two episodes to the two men who played their One Ashes Test in the same game of that series. The Australians of 1985 were led by Alan Border, the man that would go on to lead them in 93 Test matches. But the touring party went through a few different incarnations before they arrived in England. Several of the players had signed up for rebel tours in South Africa, and although Kerry Packer induced some to reverse their decisions, three players found their path to England blocked, and this included Terry Alderman, who would go on to take 41 wickets in England 4 years later. Chaos then turned into absurdity as two of the three replacements revealed that they too had signed up with the rebels. But thankfully for us, this opened the door for Dave Gilbert to join the touring party. Dave made his Test debut in the sixth Test of the series at the Oval, and we will tell his story next time around. His first Ashes memory will be familiar to followers of this podcast.
18: It was the 1970-71 series when John Snow hit Terry Jenner in the head with a bouncer, which led to Ray Illingworth taking the English team off the field. So I was 10 years of age. My father took myself and my brother to the match. And we were actually down in the corner of the SCG where Snow came down at the end of his over, having hit Jenner in the head, and Jenner had to retire hurt. And Snow came down towards the fence, and he was wearing one of those old sort of Terry Towling hats. And as he got closer to the fence, you know, the crowd was booing him big time. And Snowy took his hat off and started sort of waving it like he was conducting an orchestra. And that was cue for the crowd to then pelt him with beer cans.
17: Plenty more stories to come from Dave on the next episode. But today belongs to Murray Bennett, the left-arm spinner from St. George in Sydney. He would play the last of his three Test matches in that same Oval Test, replacing his New South Wales spin partner and good friend, the late Bob Dutchie Holland. I don't see any reason not to bring him into the attack immediately. Ladies and gents, Mr. Murray Bennett. Murray Bennett was a left-arm off-spinner for St. George, New South Wales and Ramsbottom, who played 67 first-class games, taking 157 wickets at 30.92 and scoring 1,437 runs at 23.95. He played three tests and eight ODIs for Australia. His one and only Ashes test came at the Oval in 1985. Murray, welcome to Once Upon a Time in the Ashes.
19: Thanks, Graham. Good to be on board.
17: Very good to have you on the show. Listen, Ian Chappell told me that playing for Ramsbottom improved his drinking and swearing, but put his cricket back about 6 months. How was your time playing over there?
19: Well, it probably the first two was probably a tick. Yes, it did improve those situations, but I must admit, as a cricketing experience, it was really superb, you know, and I really gained a lot of benefit from playing at Ramsbottom. In fact, I still regularly are in contact with some of the Ramsbottom guys. Jane, my wife Jane and I, Jane spent that summer with me there. We had the most fantastic time. We've been back three or four times to Ramsbottom since 1984. So, in fact, took a couple of our children. They joined us at Ramsbottom a couple of years ago when we were over there on an extended trip in the UK. So it's a wonderful experience and part of our life, yes.
14: And for those of you who don't know you, how would you describe yourself as a player in your cricketing days?
19: I was a very accurate left-arm spinner. I wasn't as quick as Derek Underwood, but I based my bowling on accuracy. I wasn't a big turner of the ball, but I guess like Derek Underwood, if there was something in the wicket from a turning perspective, that really helped my cause. And, you know, I was a solid batsman. I scored centuries in, not in first-class cricket, but in other cricket, first grade and so on, and had a good season with the bat for Ramsbottom. So, you know, I was a pretty solid number seven, number eight batsman. I would describe myself as not a flashy cricketer, but as a good, solid, all-round cricketer.
14: What about Ashes cricket? What are your first memories of Ashes cricket?
19: My first memories of Ashes cricket go back to about 1965, 66. There was an English player, Bob Barber, who absolutely destroyed the Australian attack in Sydney. He got 180-odd in very, very quick time, and he rather caught my imagination. We were away on holidays up the coast. My father was a very keen cricket watcher. We were watching that on the TV, and as I say, I was quite taken with Bob Barber. And then the other thing that really caught my imagination at that time was Doug Walters was a young batsman in the Australian side, and he scored, and I'm testing my memory here, but he got a century in two tests in a row, 150 and 100 or something like that in two tests in a row. So he immediately became my Australian hero. But so Barber was a hero of mine as well.
14: And did you dream about playing for Australia when you were a young lad and touring England and playing in the Ashes?
19: Look, I think so. I mean, my father, as I said, was a very keen watcher of cricket and listener to cricket. And I remember him having the old radio set up in bed. He'd listen to John Arlott and Alan McGilvray calling the test from the UK. And on those particular nights, I was able to take mum's spot in the bed, and we'd swap beds, and I'd get into bed next to Dad. But I think I only ever heard the first 15 or 20 minutes. But Dad would stay up till like tea. They're my early memories.
14: So did your father get you into cricket as well as a young boy in terms of playing cricket? How did that start?
19: Well, I played soccer, or as you guys call it, football, when I was about seven, and then all the soccer team went over and joined the cricket team. I think as the story goes, my father came, he was in real estate at the time and worked on a Saturday, but he came down one Saturday and had a bit of a glimpse and was rather embarrassed with what he saw because I was sort of digging in the dirt and not really interested in the cricket. So he decided during the off-season that mum and dad took me into town. We bought a little cricket set and he sort of taught me how to play a forward defence and so on. And the next year, I think, I didn't get many runs, but they couldn't get me out. So that was sort of the starting point. And then I didn't really start to bowl until, you know, much further down the track. But, yeah, he was a wonderful supporter of mine, but he actually followed me on a tour to India. He went to India and, in fact, I was in Ramsbottom. I know we're getting away from the topic, but I was in Ramsbottom at the time and he rang to say I'd been picked in a one-day side for Australia to go to India. And I thought, oh, beaut. And he said, you've got to be back in Australia by such and such a date, et cetera, et cetera. I'd been 12th man for Australia, but I hadn't actually played for Australia at that point. Anyway, he said, and I'm going to go. I said, you're going to go to India on your own? I said, you're kidding, aren't you? And he said, I said, why would you do that? He said, well, it might be the only time you play for Australia, so I thought I should be there to watch. He didn't have much confidence in me. At that
14: yeah,
19: time.
14: Right. I mean, you tell me how you developed your cricket, but you played your grade cricket for St George, didn't you?
19: I just came up through the junior ranks, played all my cricket in the St George area and all the junior representative sides. And then I think when I was in my last year in primary school, I got picked in the New South Wales primary school side. And that was really the first time I bowled any left-arm spin. So they had me in the side batting and bowling a bit of left-arm spin. And then, you know, as luck would have it, I went up to St George when I was about 15 and played a season in fifth grade and then went to second grade. And after about four games, I was in first grade at about just on 17 years of age and played 20 years in first grade. So, and I'm still involved with the St George club to this day. It's been a long career with the one club, which I'm very proud of.
14: And when you first joined St George, were you aware of the history of the club and all those amazing players? Obviously, Bradman, number one, but Bill Watson, who we featured on this podcast, Ray Linwall, Norm O'Neill. And were any of those players around to help the youngsters?
19: I'm not sure that I was fully aware of that history at the time as a 15-year-old, but I used to go up and watch them on a Saturday afternoon. And I was very fortunate, Brian Booth, he played till he was well into his about 43 or so. And so his last four seasons in first grade were about my first four seasons. So I got a chance to play with Brian. But very soon, I think I became very aware of the history of the club, the great Bill O'Reilly, who I was lucky enough to meet. And he used to take a very active interest in me when I was playing for New South Wales and always pushing my barrow to play for Australia and all that sort of good stuff. The boys used to call him Uncle Bill, you know, for me when I was his protege, if you like. But yeah, I became very familiar with that history and very proud of it.
14: Then moving on through your cricketing career, I think you were 26 when you made your first class debut for New South Wales. I imagine it was very hard to get into the team at that point.
19: Yeah, there was always sort of some spinners. And so I'd played 10 years in first grade at that stage. So I was a fairly experienced first grade player. They used to have representative sides for New South Wales that were called the Colts. They were under 23s. And I captained that side 2 years in a row. So I'd had quite a bit of exposure to the fellows who were representing the state. I played a lot against them and with some of them. It was sort of somewhat belated in some ways, but I was also then well prepared.
14: What about your debut season then? What are your memories of that season? Because there were certainly some standout performances, weren't there?
19: Yeah, well, the wicket I played on for St George at Hurstville was a very flat, non-spinning wicket. So immediately, the SCG at that time, the Sydney Cricket Ground, was a real turning wicket. It really assisted me in coming into the side, you know, and I think I don't know the stats, but I know that I had a pretty good breakout season. And we actually won the Sheffield Shield, which was the first time they'd won the Shield for 17 years, New South Wales. You know, I had a bit of success with the bat and, you know, I just felt very comfortable in what I was doing. And then I got picked to go to Zimbabwe at the end of that season, which was a slightly interesting story, Graham. But I heard that there was an under-25 side going to Zimbabwe. And I thought, that's rotten. Like, I've had a pretty good year. I'm actually 26 going on 27. So when the team was announced, I was in it. I thought, oh, my goodness, they've made a mistake. They think I'm under 25. So
14: hide your passport.
19: I was anticipating a call to say, thanks, Murray, but we're going to have to leave you behind. But the long and the short of it was that I was able to go ahead with the tour and they changed the name to the Young Australians rather than the under 25. So that's a bit of trivia for you.
14: Well, yeah, just looking at that season, I mean, you mentioned your stats. I mean, you started off like an absolute train. You took 23 wickets at 21 in your first five. And 38 wickets at 28 overall in that first season. So, but just from, just to bring this back to kind of England and the Ashes, do you remember that game you played against the tour in England side? Because you had an excellent game there as well.
19: Yeah, it came up in conversation the other day because I remember, I think I got 9 wickets in the match or something like that, 8 or 9 wickets in the match. And I know that I got 5 wickets in one innings. And Chris Tabaray, who was rather renowned for very dour batsmanship, was he got 120 odd or something, absolutely smashed them everywhere. And I think I might have eventually got him out. I'm not 100% sure, but I know I got Gower out. I know he skied one off me and got out. So, yeah, it was a really, really good game for me with the ball, which was very exciting at the time. And to play against a touring English side, I was thrilled.
14: Do you remember getting Jeff Cook caught for 99 in that game?
19: Now that you mention it, that does stick out. I think he might have chipped one up into the covers or something. Yeah. But about that? 99, eh?
14: What's that like as a bowler? I don't know if you've ever done that before, but do you have any sympathy at all for the batsmen or are you just pleased to see them go?
19: I think very pleased to see them go, actually, Graham. I mean, I'd hate to get out for 99. I know I've been out for 98, but I hate to get out for 99. But then again, you know, what the hell?
14: All right, well, let's just talk about New South Wales. So you had 6 seasons playing for New South Wales. What were your highlights of your time playing there?
19: I was actually, there was something on Facebook recently. There was a picture of the side that won that Shield in 1982-83. And I noted, looking at it, there was 12 of the 12 were pictured after the game. They were all test players. I was lucky. I played in 3 Shield winning sides in that 6 years. I was fortunate enough to captain New South Wales in my last season. I was having some knee issues, which sort of, you know, probably curtailed my career a little bit at that stage. But there was other people coming through. Peter Taylor, who's a similar age to me, he came into the side, more or less replaced me at that time. Wonderful players, you know, Steve Rickson as a keeper. Rick McCosker was captain of that Shield side. Rick was he's a mate to this day. A number of those guys are good mates. Stephen Smith, not the current Stephen Smith, but he was a dynamic batsman. John Dyson. Yeah, there was a lot of them. One of the Trevor Chappell, the youngest of the Chappell boys. So a lot of good players. Mike Whitney, Jeff Lawson.
14: What about the captaincy? Did you enjoy that season being captain?
19: Yes, I did. I captained a lot for St George, and I'd had captaincy experience, and to get the honour of being able to captain for New South Wales was fantastic. I probably didn't bowl as well as I could have at that time, so I was just struggling a little bit in that regard, but that took a little bit of the pleasure off of Graham. But look, it was a great honour. I look back on it. I think I was a good captain as far as I'm fairly positive, and I'm fairly level-headed, so it was a great opportunity.
14: Let's have a little chat about your international career. You've already mentioned that you were selected for that one-day tour to India and your father went over there. What are your memories of that tour and how special was it?
19: Oh, look, I don't know whether you've been to India, but it's one hell of an experience. Yeah. We played 6 one-day games and we played, travelled all over India, and it's a big country. I actually broke my thumb not long before going, and again, I thought I may not have been allowed to go, but I missed the first 3 games and played the last 3. It was my right thumb on my right hand, so it didn't affect my bowling. It was hot, very hot, very dusty. Sunil Gavaskar was still playing, Kapil Dev. They had a pretty strong side that time, and it was a really good tussle. But, you know, I bowled pretty well in the games I played in. I went for, you know, between high 30s to low 40s. I don't, you know, as far as off my 10 overs, got a few wickets. So I think I came away quite pleased with the experience, you know.
14: Yeah, and you felt comfortable in that environment around, you know, suddenly you're in the Australian team. Were there a lot of nerves around?
19: There's no doubt you're nervous. I think playing in another country sometimes might be a help rather than playing in front of your home crowd. But again, I've been fortunate to go to Zimbabwe and with a few of those guys. I also was 12th man in Greg Chappell, Rod Marsh, Dennis Lilly's last 2 tests. So again, you're around the dressing room. I knew a few of the people, not really well, but a little bit. And there was a few New South Wales guys on that tour. So to answer your question, I think whilst I was nervous, I think I sort of felt reasonably comfortable.
14: Then came the summer of 84-85 in Australia, and the best side in the world were in town, weren't they, the West Indies. You first played against them, correct me if I'm wrong, for New South Wales. Do you remember that game?
19: I know I got six wickets in 1 innings. I'm not sure. I think, again, I might have got 9 for the match. I'm not certain, but I definitely got 8 for the match, did I? And I know the wicket was a real turner. It was not a well-prepared wicket, and we beat them. But, look, it was an outstanding effort against a side like that, you know, and I know that Dutchie Holland and myself had a big advantage in playing on that sort of a wicket.
14: Well, just the calibre of the players that you got out, obviously, because they had such a good side, but you got Viv Richards in both innings, you know, Clive Lloyd, Haynes, and that 6 for 32 in the second innings were your best first-class figures, I think, weren't they?
19: I think that's right, yeah. Something close against Victoria once, but no, I think that's the best. Did I get Lloyd out, did I? He was scary to bowl to. Yeah, I know I got Viv the second time. I caught and bowled in both innings. The second one, I had to sort of run and it sort of chipped up and I ran and dived and caught it sort of in one hand right on the ground, you know, and I was pretty confident I'd caught it. But Viv stood his ground. He wouldn't leave until I had to shovel him off, so he wasn't happy. Yeah. You didn't want to make Viv not happy, you know. So
14: I was going to say.
19: Anyway,
14: I think I'd have let him stay there, to be honest. Yeah. And do you think it was that performance that led to your Test debut in the West Indies series, that performance for New South Wales?
19: Oh, I think definitely, yeah, because it was, I'm not sure of the date when that Shield game took place, but I'm pretty sure that Dutchie Holland and I then got picked for the second Test. So Tom Hogan from Western Australia played the first Test. We watched a bit of that. We were playing in Tasmania and we watched a bit of that on the TV when they were playing in Perth, and that was really scary. They were bowling seriously fast. And then the second Test was picked and Dutchie and I were both picked for the second Test. And when we got to Brisbane, I was made 12th man. And that was the Test that Kim Hughes actually broke down at the end of the game and stepped down as captain. So I was 12th man in that game. And then we went to Adelaide and Alan Border took over the captaincy. And I was chalk man again, and Dutchie played. And then the fourth test, Dutchie was dropped from the side, and Greg Matthews and I played my first test in Melbourne on a pretty flat wicket. And then, of course, Dutchie was brought back into the side for the Sydney test, which we then won.
14: So, well, just a couple of questions. What was your, before you entered the fray in that fourth test, I mean, the West Indies had been utterly dominant, hadn't they, in the first three tests. So what was that like looking on from the boundary when you were 12th man?
19: Yeah, it was a good spot to be, 12th man rather than playing. But look, I naturally was interested watching Dutchie, great mate of mine, and he had minimal success. Look, they were a very imposing side, not only when they were bowling, but when they were batting, as you sort of alluded to before. Mm. So it was quite awe-inspiring to watch them. And I must admit, you know, by the time it's my turn to run out in the field at the fourth test, I'm sort of thinking, I'm not sure this is a great idea or not, you know. So, and I actually had five catches dropped off my bowling in the Melbourne test. I ended up with none for it, and I thought, crikey, I'm going to be a one-test wonder, you know, I'll play with them.
14: Five catches. How does that happen? That's incredible.
19: Well, at the time, there was just a thing going around. There was a thing going around where the Australian side seemed to be petrified every time the ball went in the air. But, yeah, I had two catches dropped in two balls by the same player in different positions. So he dropped one over there, moved into another position and dropped one in the next ball. So Viv got 200, but I often joke that I had him dropped. But the truth being, he was 167 at the time. But, yeah, so I felt as though I bowled okay on a fairly lifeless wicket.
14: Obviously, your bowling was to the fore when you played for New South Wales against them, but it was actually your batting that was crucial in that test match, wasn't it?
19: Yeah, well, yeah, it was funny. I batted, I don't know, about probably number eight or something. I was batting, went out there in the first innings and was, you know, moderately comfortable. The wicket was very flat. And the funny thing was that Rodney Hogg came out at number 11 and Hoggy had padding top to bottom. You could hardly see any flesh showing and... He came out and he said to me, he said, I'm petrified of these blokes. You're going to have to get the runs. We needed, still needed about 25 or 30 to avoid the follow on. But to Hoggy's credit, he hung around and got, you know, 9 or 10 and I got 20 odd or something and we managed to avoid the follow on. But the funny thing was the next morning, we were not out overnight. It had a cartoon of us walking out on the field and one of us is looking at the other one and says, come on, we can avoid the follow on, and there was pigs flying over the top in the sky. They had pigs with wings flying over the top. So that was just a little funny cartoon in the paper. So anyway, we proved them wrong. We proved
14: Yeah. You put on 43, I think, with Rodney.
19: 43, Hall. Did we?
14: Yeah. Wow. To avoid the follow on, which was superb. Yeah. But then not only that, in the second innings, then you were back at the crease again trying to save the match for Australia, weren't you?
19: I think I bored the hell out of them. I batted for about 80 minutes for two. Yeah, as I said, you know, Malcolm Marshall was belting them into the wicket, but the wicket was so flat you could just sort of play them. So I managed to sort of hang in there, and Andy Hilditch, I think, got 100. And he got out, you know, with about 15 or 20 minutes to go, and it was a bit, it was a bit panicky there at the end just to sort of make sure we hung on. So.
14: But undismissed in the match against that West Indies attack. Come on.
19: Okay. I fixed that up in Sydney. I made sure I got out.
14: If those catches had stuck as well, then who knows,
19: Well, and I sound a bit egotistical here, but I took a few catches around that period. I know I took a couple in Sydney, a few in Sydney, I think. Yeah, Richie Benno, my mate still digged me about it, but he said at one stage, Murray Bennett, safest hands in Australia, he said. So I keep that label very nicely.
14: It's on your business card, yeah?
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0: expect us to bowl these blokes out. There's only four bowlers in the side. So if there's only four bowlers in the side, yeah, obviously you've got nowhere to hide. The other funny thing in that game was that they hadn't long had the electronic scoreboard working. We batted really well on a damn wicket, and Kepler Vessels got 170, I think. When we came out to bowl late in the afternoon, I think on the second day, the opening bowlers bowled a few overs, and Alan Border asked me to come on and bowl from the Noble End. So I came in and bowled the first ball. Richie Richardson was batting, and the ball just pitched and turned a little bit, and Richie's eyes, he went back and his sort of eyes opened up, and the ball went straight through to the keeper. But the Noble Stand sort of went up with this big roar, came out of the Noble Stand behind me, and then they replayed it on the screen, yeah, and a big roar went up around the ground as if to say, we've won. I thought, that's a bit premature. Yeah, so anyway, that was a bit of pressure. There was a high level of expectation, but Dutchie bowled beautifully, and I think I was able to sort of be a good foil up the other end, you know.
1: Well, you beat them by an innings, didn't you? And you bowled Viv Richards again, didn't you, with an arm ball. Is that right?
0: Yeah.
1: Yeah.
0: That's worth Googling, that one, Graeme, if you want to. It's, I never knew about it, but on YouTube, one of my daughters found it or something. And
1: there was quite a celebration afterwards, wasn't there?
0: Yeah, it was. He had got 200 at the test before, if you know what I mean. So, but yeah, well, the celebration was really largely about a plan too, because he nearly chopped one into his stumps from an arm ball about three or four overs before. I was chatting to Steve Rixon, the keeper, and he said he didn't pick that and et cetera, et cetera. And then he said, you know, we just talked about it and said, look, I'm not going to bowl an arm ball to him for a few overs and then just try and bowl a good one, you know. And he made it look good by the shot he played. He drew away to sort of cut it, and, of course, the ball ducked back in and knocked the middle stump over. So it was, you know, a real highlight for me, a highlight of my career, really, to see the great man like that.
1: Definitely. And then as you look back, you know, the celebrations in the dressing room after that game, you know, you're playing in your second test for a winning Australian side against that brilliant West Indies team. That's got to be up there with the highlights of your career.
0: Yeah, absolutely. I felt on top of the world. And then we went into a sort of a one-day series. I played some one-day games against them then, which, again, is hard work because the wickets, you know, weren't quite as receptive. But, you know, I had a good game in Melbourne the next game, and I played a few games there, but that's hard work.
1: And then following that World Series Cup, then it was back to New South Wales to finish off the Shield season. And again, another successful Shield season. One thing I was going to pick up on, in the final, you took 2 for 54, including the wicket of the Australian captain, Alan Border. So I wonder if taking that wicket got you on the plane to England.
0: Probably the way we finished the Test Series too against the West Indies probably helped. I felt pretty confident at that stage of being, there was a lot of rigmarole, really, the Rebel Tour to South Africa and what have you, but I probably felt pretty confident about getting a position in that side. And then they picked the team to go to Sharjah as well before we went to England.
2: Now, Mick Malone told this podcast about the 1977 Ashes, where the majority of the Australian touring party was signed up for World Series cricket. And there are definite parallels to 1985, aren't there, with the Rebel Tours to South Africa casting a shadow over that year's Ashes. From your perspective, I understand that you signed up but then decided to pull out. Is that correct?
0: Yeah, look, it was probably... It was before I played against the West Indies, so it was probably about the time I went to India, came back from India in September. I was approached by the organiser of the Australian side. I then spoke to a couple of my teammates in the New South Wales team who had agreed to go on the tour. So there's a great mentor of mine, Warren Saunders, who kept in New South Wales and who I worked, I didn't work for at that stage, but I eventually worked with for 30-odd years in his business. So I sought him out for some advice, and we talked over it. I was 28 at the time. I'd played some one-day games and been 12th man for Australia. But the money that was on offer was quite significant. So therefore, we decided that, yeah, look, this sounded like a good move for me. You know, it was more about the financial side of it than anything else. The thing that bothered me is they were making it very open that you would have a life ban from cricket. You wouldn't play cricket again. And I couldn't sleep. And after about 2 weeks, and I realised, I thought, you know, I've played all my cricket for nothing. I've made no money really in the game, and I've loved it. And now I'm making a decision purely based on money. So after about 2 weeks, I contacted Warren Saunders again. I said, and he said, I haven't been able to stop thinking.

0: about it either. So anyway, we got back together. So this was still fairly early on in the piece. This is about October 1984. Okay. So I contacted the organizer in Australia and I said, look, I'm not going, I don't wish to go. Anyway, they delayed because what happened? He said, well, look, it really depends on the other players, what their attitude is. And I could see many of them be nervous if someone starts pulling out. But look, the long and short of it was that they agreed that I could pull out of it. And so fairly early on in the piece, before I played against the West Indies, I'd already, you know, it had already been done deal that I was pulling out. Yeah. And in the end, I got fined $10,000 by South African Cricket. So I actually came out of it very badly on the negative side. But unfortunately then, when it all came out in March or something around that period, and there was a couple of late pullouts, my name sort of got pushed in with three other players, and it was all front page stuff, and you know, which was a bit upsetting at the time because I really had made my own decision much earlier in the piece. So anyway, the long and the short of it is then there was a big meeting before we went to England in 1985, and the other players were aware of my situation and were quite comfortable with the fact that I'd pulled out well before and made my own decision on it.
1: Yeah, that is a bit rough that, you know, not only did you make your own decision and then you were fined by South Africa as well. It seems like a double whammy.
0: But again, look, it's a funny one. People occasionally say to me, did you ever regret not going to South Africa and, you know, the money involved? I said, you know what, I've never really. I got to go on an Ashes tour. Yeah. Oh, that was the other question you asked, whether I'd always wanted to go on an Ashes tour. Yeah. You know, I was talking about listening to it. And I had always wanted, I had always had this dream of going on an Ashes tour. Yeah. My uncle said, and I don't remember the conversation, but he said I was about 11 or 12, and he said to me one day, what do you want to do in your life, Murray? And I said, I want to go on an Ashes tour to England. That's what I said at that stage.
1: Was it a happy touring party? I spoke with David Gower, actually, and he said it wasn't the most united Australian team of all time. Do you think that's fair?
0: Look, I think there was some, I think that's fair. I think there's a couple of factors in that. Alan Border is a great, I played schoolboy cricket with Alan. He's a great hero of mine. I think he was a reluctant captain at that point in time. He became a very good captain. You know, he was sort of thrust into this position. Then there was all the upheaval regarding some people going on the tour that the players may not have necessarily been all that happy about. So, yeah, I think initially it was very much a little bit edgy. You know, but I mean, it was a good group of blokes. They sort of, everyone seemed to get on pretty well. The tour was a very long tour, starting with the one day as first. But it became, it was a disappointing period for me, Graham. I played at Ransbrom the year before. It was a very dry summer and I'd really enjoyed it. And then the summer of 85 was a very wet season. The test matches were all dry, but all the other games were sort of rain affected. So you never really, we've got very little outdoors practice. Most of the practice was indoors. There's a difference there, particularly if you're bowling spinners. You know, you really want to be outdoors. And, you know, I found it hard to get into a bit of a groove. But I was getting geared up to play in the one day as I played the lead-up one-day games and I was going to play in the Texaco Cup. And then only a matter of days before the first Texaco Cup game, I walked into an indoor net. My shoes must have been wet. And the very first ball I went up to bowl, my foot went from under me and I tore the ligaments in my right ankle. I was actually on crutches for a week. So I missed the Texaco Cup. Greg Matthews, I think, played in the Texaco Cup. And I really, looking back, I think that would have been a great segue into the season because I needed some bowling under my belt. And then from then on, it was a little bit of a struggle to get some form on the board. I was 12th man in the Lord's Test. They picked Dutchie and I. And then ultimately on the morning, I became the 12th man and Dutchie won that test for them. So from that moment onwards, I was having difficulty getting some form on the board. And as the summer got a little drier later on and I got some good exposure in some cricket, I think Border was keen for me to play. It was just a matter of being able to have some form there. So I played in the six tests, of course, as you know.
1: You were released to play in the Lancashire League again, were you, for Church? Is that right?
0: Yeah. Ian Callum came down and picked me up. Fortunately, we didn't play against Ransbottom, but I did get to drop into Ransbottom a couple of times during that season. Yeah, just it was a good opportunity again to get a bat and a bowl and under a bit of pressure.
1: Well, let's speak about the six tests in a second. Just before we do, obviously, then you're 12th man or you're watching the other games. Could you kind of sum up how the series went up to that six test?
0: Yeah, I thought we were hanging on. I think we lost the first test at Headingley. And then won the second test at Lord's, which squared things up. And I think we got belted at Edgbaston, which was the fifth test. So it was actually pretty tight at that point. But they won their second test, I think, at Edgbaston. But we really didn't have a good game. And I think Dutchie played in that game and didn't have much success. And I think Jeff Thompson played. So we went on to the Oval with an opportunity to win the test and level the series. But I think everyone was sagging a bit by that stage. You know, it had been a long... And we really didn't put our best foot forward in the six tests, you know.
1: Yeah, I was just wondering what the chat was before the game from Alan Border and the senior players, because, as you say, you could have squared the series and that would have actually retained the Ashes because you held the Ashes at that point. It was very much a live test match, wasn't it?
0: Yeah, yeah. I think, look, I can't remember specifically, but I know that there was plenty of opportunities and talk about, you know, the chance that we had. And the English press had been a bit unkind about the side throughout parts of the series, about, you know, weakest Australian side ever to come to these shores and that sort of thing. So I think the boys were pretty keen to sort of, you know, put that at rest. But I do think that they were a bit tired and frayed at that stage too, a little bit, you know. The wicket was good. Gower and Gooch gave us a thumping. And I said I got Gower out in Sydney and a few years before that, but he gave me a bit of a touch up there. So I don't require me a lot of catches dropped either, Graham. Not like the one, I think.
1: It wasn't one of those days, no.
0: Poor old Mike Gatting. I remember Mike, I think, I'm guessing to say that he batted behind Gower and Gooch, but they must have put on 300 plus.
1: 351 for the second wicket, yeah.
0: Oh, was it? Yeah, and I think I caught Gower in the gully.
1: Yeah.
0: Did I? Yeah, I caught him in the gully, you know, fortunately hung on to a catch. I thought, oh, thank God.
1: Do you remember that catch? Do you remember who was bowling and what happened?
0: It was either Dave Gilbert, a mate of mine, or McDermott, I would say.
1: Yeah, it was McDermott. It's Craig McDermott, yeah.
0: McDermott, because he had a fantastic series. Yeah, caught Gower. Did Gatting come out next?
1: Yeah, he would have been next, number four, yeah.
0: So he just pushed forward to one, and it just turned a little bit and got the outside edge and just went gently across the first loop. Alan Border just grabbed hold of him. He was out, and Gats looking around, just like, what's happening?
1: Yeah,
0: you couldn't believe it. Like, he's been watching the guys, you know, it's all get pounded. And then, I don't know, how many did he get, three or four? He didn't get many.
1: But look, cricket is a personal game as well as a team game. As you say, Gooch and Gower gave you a bit of a battering. But what was it like to finally step on that pitch, take a wicket, take a catch, you know, be involved in the game?
0: Oh, yeah. Look, the English crowds are fantastic. You know, they really are, because they love their cricket. They know their cricket. So it amazes me that the grounds are full. I know they're not as big as the Australian grounds, but the grounds are full every day. Look, I love the whole English cricket scene. I really did. And I would have liked to have played a more significant part in the series there. So I guess to answer your question, I was really thankful to finally get an opportunity to get out there on the, at least in the six test. It didn't quite work out the way I wanted it. But
1: do you remember batting at all in the match? Because you're actually the last man out when England won the game.
0: I do remember that because we rejected a bad light offering from the umpires. I mean, Dave Gilbert was batting with me. He was batting number 11. I don't know. I probably got 13 or 14, something like that. But I'd been out there quite a while. I felt reasonably comfortable. And I'm not quite sure what our thinking was. Why we, you know, I guess there was probably an inevitability about our situation at that stage. And then I got a leading edge to
1: Les Taylor,
0: yeah, which was disappointing. Because, yeah, I got a leading edge and just popped back to him. And Dave Gilbert still tells me that I let him down badly by getting out then, you know, when he...
1: I bet he does, yeah.
0: Had a chance to make a name for himself, so...
1: What's it like in the dressing room after... Because that's obviously the end of the series. I suppose when you first go back into the dressing room, there's disappointment that you've lost the series. But how quickly does that change? And then is there mingling with the English players or what happened that day?
0: Look, I seem to remember that whole game being quite bleak in the dressing rooms, you know, because one... When we were in the field for a long time while England put together a total that really played us out of the game. And I sort of remember that it was pretty bleak. The other thing that happened, Graham, was I told you we rejected the bad light appeal. It rained all the next day. It rained all the next day. So I often thought that was probably a really stupid thing to do. Look, I remember the atmosphere being pretty down. Down really, and everyone being very low on the chops and just really wanting to move on.
1: How did you rate that tour and that your Ashes debut? And did you think at that point that would be a last test for Australia?
0: No, I didn't. I was disappointed that I didn't put my best foot forward, and I played reasonably well the next season. I came home with a knee injury. I mentioned about the ankle, but whilst I was on crutches, my knee blew up, and I was found to have a torn cartilage in my knee. I carried that through the next season, which was a bit of a struggle, and I had surgery at the end of it because you came back and went straight into a new Shield season, so there wasn't really time to get too much repair work done. No, I think I was a bit unlucky not to play against New Zealand the next year because I had a good game against them in Sydney, and the selectors opted to pick Ray Bright for that test match, and then they went on to the tour of India and Ray Bright went there as well. Yeah, look, I thought I would, but from that moment onwards, I started having sort of ongoing knee issues, and it did sort of slow me up a little bit. Also, I continued to play cricket after I finished with New South Wales. It was always a little bit of a problem that I had to contend with.
1: Yeah, and a question I ask everyone, what did it mean to you to play in the Ashes?
0: Oh, it meant a lot, Graham. As I think you probably got the impression right from when I was a very young boy, I had dreams of doing something like that, of going to England. It was the pinnacle, even though we beat the West Indies in Sydney the year before, I think the Ashes tour for me was a dream. You know, that was what I dreamt, and I know Dutchie Holland was the same. He was 38 or 9 at the time, so you can imagine the excitement for Dutchie to go on that tour, and he just loved every minute of it. If I could share one little... Have you got time for one little story?
1: Definitely.
0: I've relayed it a couple of times when Dutchie's been present. Poor old Dutchie, as you may know, has passed away now.
1: Yeah.
0: But I was 12th man at Lords, as I said, and Dutchie was playing anyway. He went out to bat in the first innings. He was going out as number 11, I think. He went down two levels at the Lords and ended up in the cellar. So he eventually came out on the field some time after the previous wicket had fallen. And Richie Benno, we had the TV going. I'm looking out the door. Richie Benno, the TV's here. And Richie Benno said, well, here he is. Finally, 39-year-old Robert Holland from Newcastle. He said he'll be able to sit his grandchildren on his knee and tell them about this day, you know, when he first walked out onto Lords. For some reason, and Dutchie's never been able to explain, the very first ball from Phil Edmonds, he just took off from the crease and ran down the wicket, had this almighty swing. I can't remember whether he was stumped or bowled. I think he was bowled. Very first ball. And Richie, in his unbelievable commentary style, as Dutchie just turned and he had his head down, he's walking off the field, and Richie said, maybe he won't be able to tell his grandchildren. That was like a minute between. He said, maybe you won't be able to tell your grandchildren. Absolute classic commentary.
1: And then just to kind of wrap it up, obviously then you had your last couple of seasons for New South Wales. When and why did you decide to retire? Was that because of the injuries or something else?
0: Yeah, well, New South Wales, when I was captain, I got dropped from the side. And it was more because my bowling... I hadn't been overly effective with my bowling, even though the side was doing well in the field. I think that was the reason. And then I played another three or four seasons with St George till about 92. And the last season I had a torn rotator cuff in my left shoulder, and they wanted to operate on it. And I was playing as a batsman, and I just thought I was holding a couple of young blokes back. So I actually was about 35, and I ceased playing. I went on an over-35s World Cup to India, and had the great West Indians all there again. I got Viv out. He got a few, really? But I got Viv out. I took some painkillers and was able to sort of get through and bowl my nine overs. But, yeah, and then I've been involved in coaching. I was a selector for New South Wales for 7 years. I was president of the St George Club for 10 years. I've done quite a bit of coaching with New South Wales. And I've been involved in cricket all that time, Graham. I'm still in.
1: Yeah. And how much of an honour was it to be included in the St George Team of the Century alongside Bradman?
0: Well, if you have a look at the names there was four of those were in the Australian Team of the Century. So,
1: wow,
0: it's one hell of a side. It's one. Yeah. Look, it was a fantastic honour because, as I think you've gathered, I spent all my life playing for that club, and then and obviously was successful there. But to be chosen alongside those players in that group was just extraordinary. I'm very proud of what I've done there, and to be part of that group, it's pretty good.
2: Pretty damn good indeed, and we are delighted to have Murray on board and part of the Once Upon a Time in the Ashes crew, a very welcome addition to the side. Thanks to him for a thoroughly entertaining meander down Ashes memory lane. For the record, that St George Team of the Century was as follows: Arthur Morris, Les Favell, Sir Donald Bradman, Norm O'Neill, Brian Booth, Alan Fairfax, Ray Lindwall, Nathan Pylon, Murray Bennett, Kerry O'Keefe, Bill O'Reilly and Steve Bernard. Not a bad side, eh? Interesting to hear from Murray that he sought Warren Saunders' counsel when he was offered the chance to go on that Rebel tour. Warren joined us on episode 2 to talk about Bill Watson and his One Ashes test at the SCG in 1955. You can catch up with that episode in all of the usual places. But that's just about all for another episode. I'll leave you to your cricketing interval of choice, whether that be lunch, tea or dinner. And all that remains is to remind you that Dave Gilbert will be next in, just as he was when he followed Murray to the middle at the Oval in 1985. Stick around for that one. And until then, I've been Graham Barrett. And this has been Once Upon a Time in the Ashes.
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14: Ashram, I reckon he'd like a trip to the gate. It's not all that far. He's, of course, Tackwell Miami, the Old Coast Road in Falcon, a little bit further south. He joins us here on Sports Breakfast this morning. You're back in the west, Ash, after your time in Queensland. Good morning.
15: Hey, I certainly am, mate. And, yes, a quiet bevo is probably not on my cards this week, mate. There was several, probably one or too many more bevos than should have been consumed over the 7 or 8 days we were on the east coast. A whole lot of fun, but it was a fantastic week, guys.
14: Very good. And, Forex Gold's generally the drop of choice, isn't it, over there in Queensland, Ash?
15: Well, it's either that or the good old Bundaberg rum. When you're in Queensland, you must do what the Queenslanders do. Is that right?
14: Yeah. Bundaberg rum's a bit dangerous, isn't it? A couple of those and you will be hitting the deck nice and quickly. Hey, what was the major takeaway, Ash? You would have had some great conversations and you would have learnt a lot. I'm sure it's great intel for a lot of people. What did you take out of the time there in Queensland?
15: Do you know what the whole overall vibe was? That you know, in essence, fishing is becoming cool again in the sense that the number of kids and families that are really getting into the outdoors in general, so the great outdoors in general, and fishing is becoming a big part of that. And we would just see that in our daily commute. You notice, you know, young boys and girls scooting along on their electric scooters. They've got fishing rods hanging off their backs, little backpacks and slings on. And you see them on the train going from Mandurah to Perth, fishing the Swan, and then coming back the other way to fish the Peel. The whole excitement and vibe around the growth in the industry, in the outdoor sector overall, and the amount of family and young kid participation, I think that's the biggest thing. There's product and all sorts of fun stuff going on, but the vibe in the room and the vibe on the public day on the Saturday around the amount of families and kids coming in to meet their, you know, the influencer or the people who've helped them get into it, it's just a fantastic feel in the community at the moment, mate.
4: Fishing at different times has gone through, well, I suppose, improvements for the angler to try and catch poor old bloody fish, whether it's the drone or whatever it might be. What's the newest thing that you've seen when you went to this conference up there? Is there some new innovations that are coming through?
15: Clarkie, I don't think I saw anything this time that was actually what I call reinventing the wheel in the sense of a completely new technique or a completely new style of lure or rig that's going to take the world by storm. But what we're seeing is technology gets cheaper. So the types of metals and materials that they were making rods with 5 years ago compared to now, products have become more affordable to build with. So the technology at an affordable price that's going into the new product is absolutely outstanding. You can pick up rods and reels today, then let's just say are worth around that $300 to $500 mark, that have the same technology in that 7-8 years ago, those products were probably in that $700 to $1,000 category. So that's probably the biggest innovation that we're seeing at the moment. The tech that is in a $200 fishing reel now is well and truly more than what was in a $500 or $600 fishing reel, even 3 to 5 years ago, which means you've got lighter products that are more resilient to the riggers that we put them up to. And there really is some beautiful stuff out there now, way less than the $500.
4: Are you still keeping your margin?
15: It's not a race to the bottom, Clark. No, not at all. It has been really exciting to see. The type of stuff that we're picking up now is just absolutely outstanding, mate. It really, really is. Yeah.
14: Brilliant. Now, the weather's hopefully about to take a turn for the better here. I mean, winter, we're in our last week of winter. It's probably been a tame one by Perth standards, apart from the weather events of yesterday. Ash, what does the change of weather and change of season do for anglers around Perth? What are we looking forward to over September, October?
15: Over September, October, look, it has. It's been a really, really good winter. We've had massive opportunities to get out. We've had some gaps in between the cold fronts, which has been super exciting. What we're seeing already is we're starting to see a good amount of winter pelagics, especially north of Roto. So as we slowly go into our spring period, we're going to see two things. The rain will slowly disappear. Nice band of rain that went down all through the agriculture region and Perth Metro yesterday and still continuing out through there this morning. The fresh water will slowly start to dissipate out of our rivers. So we're going to have a couple of two things where things happen here. So we're going to, as the winter swells disappear, we're going to see our crayfishing become more accessible. Now and the next 8 weeks up in the hills, fresh water is going to be at its absolute best because we've still got some water trickling into those streams. Flowing water means good activity in our freshwater section. Our rivers will start to lose that freshwater flow off, which is going to mean we start to see some more bait, more tailor and things like that get into our rivers and streams. Some of our beaches will get a little more accessible without the winter swells and things on them. Our pelagic fishing is going to start to build. We've already seen that. Perth Game Fishing Club have done a massive job. This Sunday, they've got an amazing speaker over. Matt Watson, if people know him, the Ultimate Fishing Show, our Kiwi friend from across the ditch, Perth Game Fishing Club, kudos to them. They've got an event this Sunday with Matt speaking. That's all around the sword fishing that we've seen going on offshore in Perth, that growing thing. Lots of people learning. Matt has been an absolute pioneer and a bit of a sword fishing legend. He's doing a sword fishing masterclass with the Perth Game Fishing Club this weekend. But we're seeing mackerel, yellowfin tuna, and all those things turning up north of Perth already. So watch the pelagic season build. Spring is great for fresh, like we said. And, of course, that crayfishing season is just around the corner. and there's still some plenty of travelling angling to go in Western Australia as well. Clarkey, as you know, you've been up to the Mackerel Islands. Scotty Cogan and the crew up there now on the Western Angler Safari. How's this for a classic catch up there, Clarkey? A 12.4-kilo Red Emperor caught on a Halco Laser Pro, of all things. I don't know if I've seen one caught like that before, but it's a great tour event that Scotty and the crew run up there. It's nearly the end of week one, nearly going to be a fresh batch of anglers heading out this week for a whole lot of fun at the Mackerel Islands.
4: Oh, yeah, 12 kilo. That's a good Red Emperor that way.
10: Why a boat down on the way back to land.
15: That is a massive red, mate. And think on the troll. That's one for the punters this morning to scratch their heads and see if anyone out there has known anyone else that's caught 12.4 kilo reg or bigger on a good old Halco Laser Pro on the troll.
4: Amazing.
10: That's incredible. Right. Good night to finish on. Ash, thanks very much for your time. And for our listeners, if you're headed down south or maybe you're on the way up to Perth, the Old Coast Road in Falcon is where you find Tackle World Miami. Ash and his outstanding team will take good care of you and give you all the advice that Ash does when he joins us for this segment. Ash, enjoy your weekend.
15: Absolutely, guys. We certainly shall. It's going to be not too bad. Get out in the water and enjoy, and we'll talk next Thursday. Cheers, guys.
10: 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Can the Tigers prove their finals credentials, or the Demons set up a matchup with the top-of-the-table Thunder? Then Sunday, it's a winner-takes-all affair at the Port, South Fremantle and East Perth meeting in an elimination final. 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
10: Sam Alaxos is with us, WA Football Hall of Fame and Claremont Team of the Century. What did that honour mean to you?
17: It's hard to put into words. I was just a young kid at that, watching Claremont. I was 4 years of age, to reflect that you end up in the Team of the Century. Sort of difficult to put into a clear picture or clear word. Yeah, obviously chuffed. A lot of really good players missed out. I was fortunate the selectors chose to put me in, but really good afternoon and chuffed to be part of it.
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18: 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This is the Monday Presses on this 31st of August. And thanks so much for listening to the station. Of course, it was a huge weekend of AFL finals footy. We got to see what the wildcard weekend looked like for the first time. And a couple of very exciting games. It all started on the Friday night, of course, with the Western Bulldogs taking on Collingwood. Luke Beveridge had plenty to say during the week about Collingwood being able to train at Marvel Stadium. And he had plenty to say after the game as well, after the Bulldogs won a heart stopper.
19: Great, Luke. I'm sure you would much rather a much bigger margin.
20: There was a fair bit of green on the stat sheet, but we know Collingwood just keep coming. And it was a pretty ballistic game in the end. And the heart settled down, but when there's that many lead changes late in the game and you're torn between where your numbers should be, it's difficult to get your calculations right. But obviously some of those late centre clearances were crucial, and obviously Naughty and Artie were pretty clutch at the end there, just being able to put us back in front twice. So, never felt comfortable, and ultimately, both teams made mistakes, but we probably left a few out there to give ourselves a bit more of a margin early in the game, and Colin would normally make you pay. So, a bit relieved, obviously, but I just said to the players, if we hadn't have won, would have been enormously proud of what they did tonight. We've seen the improvement come out of all of them, but lads who haven't played a lot of AFL football, and we always knew that we were going to need it to even get to here. So it's really encouraging for us, and now it's important that we don't get too carried away. I think they're all a little state of disrepair to a degree because they left it all out there. But we'll freshen up. We'll obviously, I think, lose Matty Kennedy for the next one. He'll go into protocols, I think. But at the moment, I feel like everyone else has got through in reasonable health.
1: Tonight, contest and clearance, you really dominated, and then in your forward half, in your front half, 7 goals, 4, and that's the area of your game that's really improved, particularly in the last month.
20: Yeah, well, it hasn't been, you know, the hallmark of our game, the front half pressure game, and we knew coming here tonight if we didn't match Collingwood's pressure game. I said before the game when I was interviewed, in the differential of pressure and be pressured and your ball security, they're number one. And we're equal 17th with Richmond. So it's been an area that all year with players acclimatising to the level, the different configurations and trying to work through it tactically, where we've needed growth in the pressure game, and we did see some quite critical tackles and boys keeping the ball in our forward line, at least to get some forwards 50 stoppages, and it's important, and we just need to keep improving on it. But yeah, the stoppage situation was reasonably secure, but they can shoot out of their half back line, can't they? They can really put you under pressure in the offensive paddock for them.
21: Where did you watch Tim's kick from, and did you think it was through?
20: I did. I was on the bench at the time, and the only indication that it wasn't was just the celebration of our players near the goal line. I thought it was actually through. I was watching his body language and him trying to steer it back. So, it's always nice to get a little bit of luck. Mind you, the clock had run out beforehand, so technically it should have been playing before the siren went, but it wasn't called. So that was an interesting thing at the end there. So I don't know what happened there, but it's a pretty obvious one to call play on, isn't it?
21: Do you raise that to ensure it doesn't happen to somebody?
20: This doesn't matter now, but you know, there are things like that happening all the time in game that that I don't know what happens, because there's four of them out there, so how you can miss that, I'm not sure.
22: How did you think the plan with Ryan Gardner and Tim English worked?
20: Good. Yeah, I mean, Tim's missed a bit of footy. I thought he was really influential in the ruck. Could see that in the second half, the turnover game was frenetic. I thought Gardy came on and really gave us something. And we were able to keep Lobby forward for a bit, so he was providing more contest because Ryan was giving us a chop out in the rucks. I think it worked out all right. I thought Darcy Cameron was pretty good at the end of the game, though. Yeah, he had an impact, so I won't discount that.
23: Was that always the plan, Brian Gardner, to sit him out for the entire first half and wait if that's how it transpires?
20: Yeah, well, there's no paperwork if you're going to tactically use a player like that. So you can bring him on and off whenever you want, which is great. We don't do it very often. But what's happened too, because they've minimise the interchange to 75, and we're pretty deep in a year, a lot of games, and you need to give players rest. So your key playmakers need to come on and off a little bit more, which means you can save a few if you keep someone off the ground for a period of time. And Brian's such a great team player that he was always ready, and it's probably the first time we've done it like that in this game, but we thought he really helped us last week, Gardy, and I thought he was, you know, exceptional when he went on and competed in the ruck for us, and at one point took an intercept mark. So we'll work out what we do coming up to the next one. Sometimes it might depend on who you're up against, but we've got a lot of run in the side, so we don't necessarily need to play another runner.
1: How much all these business side taken from
20: wins or anything
1: this season?
20: I mean, you've had 500 kids. Like, when you're in those situations, there's 3 minutes to go and you go to the line to get back and wrestle the body back.
1: Yeah, it's
20: a bit of a this was then, this is now thing, Riley, because I don't think we played the last minute and a half, 2 minutes too well. Like, we had a hell ball that we kicked to the centre square. We didn't need to kick a point near the end there. We just needed to cool our jets a fraction when we got the ball in our hands, so we gave him another look at it. And then we weren't able to defend the aerials in the last quarter. They were quite strong, weren't they? They really came to life, their bigger fellas inside their 50. So as much as we won the game, I don't think we executed it too well, other than centre bounce. There was a really good bit of play with Lockie Bramble running off the back of the square, intercepting their ball, giving us a clearance. It was quite telling, providing that layer. But there'll be a bit to learn again. And we just couldn't ice the clock. And it's partly to do with the risk-taking of the Collingwood Football Club, and we just didn't manage it too well.
18: Well, a great win for the Bulldogs, but a really tough loss for Collingwood, obviously, losing on a shot after the siren. Tough on Tim Membry, who was not able to convert that attempt. But Craig McRae is always positive, and he was as positive as ever in his post-game press conference. Here's what Craig McRae, the coach of Collingwood, had to say.
21: Craig, what is the overriding emotion at the moment?
0: Well, if you just take a breath and step back for a bit, there's probably just, I said to the players, an overwhelming sense of pride in what we've been able to do in the last period. And, we don't get the job done. But, the ability to fight right to the last second is something that we're really, really proud of. And whoever puts the jumper on plays that way. And have we got more work to do? Of course we do. What do we finish, 9th or 10th? So that's never comforting, but it ends really quickly. This time of year becomes do or die really quickly. But I just said to the players, I'm immensely proud of what the second half of the year looked like. And we had 7 debutants tonight, I think, playing their first final. Shows a lot of growth in what we've been able to do. And those, Swadlin steps up and plays a big game in the final. He just keeps producing. But there'll be a deeper time for reflection. But right now, it's just a sense of pride.
22: Heartbreaking way that there was a final five. What did you say to your memory?
0: I just said in front of everyone and privately that we're not in that position without the big mark and big goal, a minute before or whatever it was, a couple of minutes. It was a really seesaw game. And then even beyond that, the year he's had to support our young forward line and be a pillar in that forward line is more than just tonight. So I just said to him, don't carry it. It's hard not to. I can't imagine what that would be like, but he doesn't need to carry the weight of that. That's not all his.
1: Tonight you kicked 7 goals, 4 from your back half, but it was the front half where you only kicked 2 goals, and that's an area that has been of concern throughout the period of the year.
0: I'm not sure about that. I feel like our front half game's been really strong in recent times. The reality is when you don't get the inside 50s, you have to bounce from the back. And our centre bounce stuff, we've got 5 goals. That part of our game has been, rocking the shoe for most of the year. And in these big games, the big moments, those habits that we've created throughout the year, we just haven't been able to quite get that right. Most of the other parts of our game were in good order tonight, but we just couldn't get that.
1: But you did concede 7 goals, 4 from their front half.
0: Sorry, I thought you meant ours. Of course, when you lose that territory, then you're playing the game in that part of the ground.
1: Yeah, and also, in terms of reflection you're just talking about, what are some of the things that you want the players to go away and think about in terms of what they did in 2026 when they come back to the 2027 campaign? What are some of the things you want them to go away and assess themselves on?
0: Yeah, well, there's a couple of things. It's early. The paint's still wet on this one, so we've got more time to offer more. And best and fairest will offer an opportunity to celebrate those who had remarkable years. But pretty strong message about being winners, and I'm not going to get tired of saying that out loud, that we want to be a club that has young men represent ourselves really well and on the field and off the field. So just about being deliberate in what that looks like, and also want a brand that our fans, and thanks again to our incredible army, that come and support and know that we're just going to give effort and fight to the last second, and we've done that all year, regardless of who wore the jumper. So I'm really important to acknowledge that, but it's not permanent. nothing ever is. So we don't start with that energy that we're just going to play the seconds and, you know, right to the end whenever we get back into it, because you've got to create those habits all year, and it's just a brand that we want to be renowned for. Again, I'm just really grateful for our Magpie Army that's turned up again tonight, and just, you know, we're 13 points down. You can hear the Collingwood chant going, and all of a sudden our energy lifts. So I'll work really hard to make sure this group improves from where it's at right now. We won't stand still.
21: These are obviously moments of high emotion, goes without saying, and we saw a bit of that from the Pendlebury family in the rooms and outside it tonight. I suppose, speaking to the Collingwood fans, what do you say to them that may fear that they may not see Scott in Collingwood colours again?
0: Yeah, well, that's going to take its own course now that their management was saying that they'll speak to it at the end of the season. Now here we are, so I assume that'll happen reasonably quickly. I don't know. Again, it's not my department, so but I'll have many conversations with Pendles throughout that time. And I won't project or add opinions of things until the factual. So I'll just give it a bit of space on that. I've made many comments in the last couple of weeks around Pendles and how much we love him, and I'll just leave it at that for now.
21: Steel. Perhaps it was a heartbreaking end for him, wasn't it?
0: Yeah.
21: Being such a great champion.
0: Yeah, well, that one might make me emotional, because he's been such an incredible Collingwood person for such a long time, and he's on the bench with me watching this ball sail through to at what looked like a goal at some stage. It was on track. I don't know. I just hear the Collingwood Bulldogs cheer squad cheering. I thought it was cheering for us that was going through, but I was with Steel on the on the boundary line, and just realised how quickly it just ends. And so I just told him I love him very much, and we're forever indebted for what he's been able to do for a Collingwood, this Collingwood jumper. But more than that, he's a quality human that he'll be missed around the locker rooms.
22: You mentioned Sam swaddling off the top. How much in the last 3 weeks since tonight, in his first 9 games, did league level do for him in 2027?
0: Yeah, well, again, it shows he's capable, but there's work to be done. Like, it's like Dan McStay. Look at Dan McStay, second half of the year. There's no guarantees that everything starts where it finished. It's not real. So you've got to restart all that. And a lot of hard work for Sam in front of him. You know, this first year excitement, get opportunity, and then second year, let's work harder and keep getting better. But he showed he's clearly capable of playing at an elite level in his short period that he's had opportunity, and we're really excited for that amongst many of our guys that have shown some things over the last period.
2: Does Nick need a bit more help? Does Nick Dacos need a bit more help in the middle?
0: Well, I'm not sure he could have done much more this year, and I grabbed him at the end and at the appropriate time. I hope he actually gets a breath and appreciates what he's just done as a season. There's not too many in the history of the game that's played a season as good as he has. And even tonight, he just wants to win so bad. He's trying so hard to drag us to places that, yeah, reality right now, we are where we are. But his season's been exceptional, hasn't it?
21: What do you need to add, Craig? I mean, it was a narrow gap tonight, but the reality was you did fall into that wild card bracket. Yep. What do you need to add to bridge that sort of wider gap?
0: Well, I think those that sit on the outside judge our list heavily, but we had most of our leaders out tonight, so we've got players in our building that will make us better. We know already, so there's a level of comfort in that we've got Perryman, Maynard, Darcy Moore, Jamie Elliott, to name a few that didn't even play. Everyone would love your best team, but you don't get that. So opportunities are presented, but I think we're just in the business of getting better. And at what level? I'm not sure, but we'll be pushing hard. We put ourselves in a position to have a salary cap for the first time that's got a healthy bank balance, for want of a better term, and we're in the better business of improving ourselves. So, now the season's finished, we probably get a bit deeper into those things. Can I just take the opportunity to thank the media that are in the room and the ones that have come throughout the season to report on Collingwood, and I know we're good for clicks and we're good for stories and headlines, but on behalf of myself and everyone at Collingwood, thank you for how you've represented us this year, and we really appreciate that. So see you next year.
21: Thanks, Craig.
18: Great to hear the thoughts of both of the coaches from that game on Friday night between the Bulldogs and Collingwood. Great win by the Dogs. They advance to take on the Adelaide Crows in an elimination final next weekend. For Collingwood, it's season over. All right, thanks so much for listening here to 91.3 Sport FM. Let's get to a break, and when we come back, we'll be hearing the thoughts of Stephen King and Josh Fraser.
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18: 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This is Perth Sports Leader. It is the Monday Presses. My name is Noah Kendall, and I'm bringing them to you. Of course, we heard before the break from Luke Beveridge and Craig McRae after that heart stopper on Friday night. Melbourne and Carlton played out a pretty entertaining game themselves on the Saturday night. A huge crowd at the MCG to see the Carlton resurgence. The losing team, Stephen King, he has done a great job as the coach of the Demons this season. And he spoke after the game, after a gutting way to end the season for the Demons.
29: Stephen, what have you identified that broke down after quarter time?
30: Still sort of assessing that. I think our offensive contest ahead of the ball wasn't where it's been previously throughout this year, and So when we had some momentum and some repeat entries, we weren't able to capitalise on that field position. I thought we worked pretty hard to, try and keep the ball in our front half, restrict their marks at times. And then when we got those opportunities, we weren't able to capitalise, which was frustrating. So I thought a bit of method, just some composure at times, it just sort of broke down under some real heat, unfortunately.
4: Not to take any away from time, did you just find, just as a reason, maybe just all those personnel that could have helped, was it just a critical mass in the end?
30: Yeah, look, I don't want to sit here and, Carlton were really good tonight, obviously, and played a really good brand of footy. That may have contributed to some contests ahead of the ball, but really proud that, Melky could come in and T-Mac play a role for us up forward and give them a send-off, although not on the way they would have liked, just some recognition for what they've done for this footy club over such a long period of time. So, there's probably a few players we would have loved to have had available tonight, but that's the war of attrition of a long season. So I was really confident coming in with the team that we picked and the opportunities that we presented the players that we would have been able to compete tonight.
4: Right, Cozzy, quite uncharacteristic. I mean, I know the team was pretty inaccurate, but six shots on goal and three behinds, three no scores.
30: That
4: a bit off, didn't it?
30: Yeah, that probably sums up our night a little bit. Yeah. You get off to a start where a couple of those go through, and that was a bit symbolic, really, of the game. A bit frustrating early. We had some momentum and we were unable to really punish them and put that ascendancy on the scoreboard. And even late, I think, not just Cozzy, but there's a few opportunities for us. We just didn't take our chances, which you need to do in finals, obviously.
1: Yeah, the uncontested marks, they started to get really out of control, didn't they?
30: They did. I think we were quite comfortable at times for them to kick it sideways in their back half. I think as the game opened up, maybe that took a toll later in the game. They seemed to run out the game a bit stronger than us. So was it for us trying to defend the method they played potentially? But I thought it was under control there for a while. We knew we weren't going to stop them, marking the footy. That's what they're after. And I think for a while there it looked okay, but ultimately they got on top of us. And I think when you keep your method's not as strong as what you plan going in, it always looks a bit worse, especially late in the game.
1: You had a chance to speak to the players just after the game about and reflect on the season that's just gone and how you want them to think back and assess how they've played this season?
30: Yeah, I spoke to all the players, staff, players that were here that didn't play tonight. So there's a big room of people. Just sort of that balance of the bitter disappointment of losing a final. But really, it's just the beginning of a journey for us that we're going on. So not to be defined by tonight, more the opportunity and the excitement of what's ahead for us. So I spoke of our players being immensely proud for me to coach them and for what they've done. I feel like in 12 months' time, what we've been able to do as a footy club to reinstate a bit of respect, both on field, off field, play a brand of footy that our supporters should be proud of, hopefully. But just the players themselves, how they've adapted to a new way of playing. And I couldn't be more proud of them for what they've done, their body of work. So there's disappointment in tonight, obviously, but we'll sort of let it settle. But I think on a whole, just a sense of, for me, a sense of pride for what they've done. And I think how they've re-engaged our supporter base around watching them, really loving watching them play footy again. So, we know we've got a lot of work to do as a footy club and as a team and as a group of individuals. We're not shying away from that, but we're only just at the start. We're not at our finished product yet. So for me, it's more the opportunity, the excitement that will come from that. It's always bitter. There's only one team that finishes on a positive. So we'd loved our journey to keep going for an extra couple of weeks. But here we are. And I think it'll hurt for a while before we sort of sit back and reflect. But I know deep down I've been just so proud of a lot of individuals that have probably taken their games to another level and gained a bit of respect in the footy world. So we've got to harness that. More so than the disappointment, but I'm pretty confident that the character of our group will have real drive to get better.
4: Does it feel a bit of a missed opportunity given the fact that you've been so impressive for most of the year, especially at this ground, and the fact, you counter that fact that your final series probably didn't even get started kind of thing? Do you sort of, is it a bit of a missed opportunity to make a deep run in a way?
30: Yeah, look, there's probably, you look back on your season as a whole and you think, oh, if we had have been a bit more ruthless and finished games and played four quarters, our percentage might have been better, but I still look back now and think of the games we've come from behind and where the boys just didn't give up, and we probably snatched a few games late as well. So I think if you do that, you, look, what do we miss out on being fourth or fifth on percentage? And, yeah, that's the way it goes. That's where we're at. So,

0: so much more to add in different phases of our game, and that's the exciting part for me as a coach.
1: Stephen, I know it's still pretty raw, but what do you need to add to this core group to help you go to that next level, to take it to top four?
0: Yeah, look, I think any way we can add, I think we'll obviously hit the draft with a couple of really good picks, which is exciting. I'm really keen for that before the compromised nature comes in. So we'll let our recruiting and list management team get to work there. So we'll bring in two really good high quality players at those picks, which is exciting. But for me, the biggest growth will come from within. Like to see Lindsay, Taylor, Langford, Windsor, Tholstra, these guys get that experience tonight. That's something I'm really, really proud that they were able to do. And I think that's going to hold us in good stead as well. And I know we've had some success as a footy club, you know, winning a premiership 5 years ago, but there's a lot that haven't played a final. So those guys got an opportunity tonight to absorb that. And I think it will give them great feedback around what their off-season looks like and how they grow and develop as players. So I think the biggest growth we'll have will be internal, around guys just still raising the floor in their game. So even in the room after the game, looking around the guys that didn't play, I know we would love to have had a few out there tonight. So that'll make us a better team automatically as well.
2: How do you see Jack Viney's night coming in first game of the season?
0: Yeah, it's always tough. I mean, I've said before that VFL and AFL are different sports, and then when you're out for 12 months to walk into a final, that's a completely different picture. So I thought Jack provided a role for us and played his role, sort of coming in as a sub. It's always difficult, but I think the opposition certainly knew he was out there. We'd love for him to put this one under his belt and go on again, but we'll have to wait a while now.
3: You're the high-ranked team coming in tonight, but it felt like the crowd was 3-1 to Carlton. Do you think there should be a world where you have a greater number of crowd compared to the opposition when you're the high-ranked team coming in at a venue like this?
0: Oh, not really. I think if we played a better brand tonight, maybe the crowd would have... We could have controlled that ourselves with the Demon Army. So, Carlton are a big club. You got over 95,000 here tonight, I think, was it? So, that's okay. We got to play at home, so that's all right.
4: Your first 12 months or thereabouts in the role, just reflecting on your first 12, have you sort of seen it?
0: Yeah, I'm not sure. I'm pretty disappointed, like, from tonight. But, again, I think I can remember sitting here when we won our seventh game and go, at least I've drawn equal with last year, and then we got the next one. And I don't know. I think the start of the year I wanted us to play a more exciting and daring brand and take the game on and challenge teams. I feel like we've been able to implement that. I'm pretty proud of that. But more so, I think I've enjoyed coming to work every day. I hope our staff and players feel the same, trying to build something that's sustainable and that people, you know, really appreciate being around. And so I think those two things for me I'm really proud of. I think I've still got a lot to learn. 1 year in, it's been some highs and lows, and it's been some, you know, things off field that navigate that you don't get exposed to as an assistant coach. So that's all really good learning. And but now I've got a thirst to keep improving and get better. And I'll make sure I use this time now to, I don't know, I guess look at ways I can improve, get better, but also reset and be fresh and have energy again to go again.
5: How quick is the turnaround now? So players, you know, Finn Sharp exit and off for a break, and yourself reviewing and planning for 2027?
0: Yeah, I think your players have to be out of the building by Wednesday, so we'll make sure we do that, as all clubs do. Send them off with good feedback and a good understanding of where they are, what's been really strong and positive in their game, and also, I guess, ask them for feedback as well of where they can get better and what their off-season looks like a little bit around just maintaining that hunger to become even better and raise the floor across our whole program. So, we'll look at that in the next couple of days, but certainly you've got to get on the bike pretty quick, and it's a quick turnaround.
3: Expecting many post-season surgeries?
0: Not really sure. I think there might be a couple, but we've obviously had a few as well. So, yeah, I'll get that update probably in the next couple of days.
5: Thanks, Jamie.
0: Thanks, guys. Appreciate it.
6: Great to hear the thoughts of Stephen King after a tough loss for Melbourne. They are now out of the AFL season. For Carlton, of course, they had only won one of their first 9 games. And then Josh Fraser took over from Mark

0: Michael Voss. And hasn't it been an amazing turnaround for the Blues? They have won 12 out of 15 games now under Josh Fraser. He is the official Carlton coach, no longer the interim. And he spoke after Carlton advanced to the elimination finals.
1: Pretty slow start tonight, but you ended up, you were able to reel them in and ended up finishing off towards the end. Was that probably the most pleasing part of the game, the fact that you just didn't get, you know, spooked by the start?
2: It didn't feel like we got spooked. It was another sign of the growth in this group where, you know, momentum's against you, stay connected, trust their system. I just thought it was a really, I don't like the word mature, but that's collectively it felt like a really mature performance, particularly in that first quarter. They're growing, our players. They're just growing in different scenarios and finding different ways to win. And I think they embrace everything that's thrown at them. From the coach's box, we didn't feel flustered. There was parts of our game early which we thought were the right way to play. We weren't connecting with some fundamentals, made some errors. You have to embrace that in a final. And our boys did a good job of that.
1: But the very best teams have that quality where they, if some, you know, the opposition throws a haymaker, they can still stay calm and composed and still respond. Is that one of the key elements that you're really trying to ingrain in this group since you've taken over?
2: It's something we've gone to work on. I think maybe historically there's been certain players who have felt like they've had to do everything, and the intent's fine, but it's misguided. And in actual fact, you've just got to be so reliable in your role and trust the guy next to you to get his job done. I thought we had a really even spread of contributors tonight, and I think that's been our story for large parts of the last, 14, 15 weeks. We're not reliant on one or two. Absolutely, guys will stand up and have very good games, but the load's shared and spread, so is the ownership. Players are doing a fantastic job at taking ownership of it.
3: Once again, your defence stood tall again tonight to hold Melbourne to only 55 points for the night. You must have been delighted to be able to dry up that forward line.
2: Yeah, so part of our planning was the acknowledgement of how good Melbourne are moving the ball and the speed they put on the ball. They've been one of the great teams to watch over the course of the season with how quickly they can put a score on the scoreboard. So we knew that we had to defensively be sound, and I think that's been a strong part of our game. Ash Hansen's done a great job at driving our education and defensive intent and method throughout the week, but you need a collective buy-in, and I think that through all lines we're really well connected defensively. I thought for large parts of the game we took away what they wanted, which is a challenge because they often double down and really test you in other areas. So they've had an incredible season, and yeah, there were lots of threats we had to try and nullify tonight, and being able to stop their ball movement was one of them.
4: You are adamant the whole time you've been in the job about not riding the roller coaster, riding the wave. Do you let yourself do that tonight after the performance put on?
2: not so much ride the roller coaster. Tonight probably presented an opportunity just with the players and some staff just to not so much take a breath, but just, I guess, enjoy it for a minute. It was the rooms felt incredible with our family and friends and so many people connected to the club. We had incredible support with the crowd. They kept turning up and giving us great energy. But I just said to the players, they should understand what performances like this do to so many people and for so many people connected to the club. They're important. And just that moment to enjoy it for a minute was important, and then we'll get back to work.
1: Can you quite believe that your team is now a top eight team when you look back at where they were when you took over? And only 3-4 months later, you're now a top eight team.
2: Yeah, I haven't done that exercise. I haven't looked back, and my thought process at the start was how do we position the club better moving forward? And in many ways, that's still the case. I mean, tonight was a different challenge. We found a different way. I think we're just embracing the next opportunity to take on an opponent and test ourselves and see where we're at. We're not in a position to be too carried away. No one inside the club is of that mindset or those behaviours. It's so process orientated, which I love. We're trying to be better every day we're at the club, and we're trying to continue to put a brand of football out on the field that our supporters can identify with, and that regardless of result we walk off and we can go, that looked like a Carlton game.
5: Plenty of guys in that first line, but were you surprised how calm and composed guys like Jagger Smith and Harry Dean were just playing their first line?
2: No. No, I got asked about that during the week, how they'd handle it. I thought they'd be fine. I've got the luxury of seeing them day to day and knowing their character, and they're just mature beyond their years with the way they play, and their understanding of what they have to do within their roles. They're so well set up by our coaching group.
3: Role tonight, Cooper Ward, his job on Cozzy Pickett, he really stuck to the task all night and limited his impact in the game.
2: Yeah, he did. Yep, young player, big task. They're talking about threats we had to try and nullify. Cozzy was one. Thought Coop did a great job. Well supported by guys around him, but stuck to his task. Very team-orientated guy. I thought he was able to, over the course of the four quarters, nullify Cozzy as much as he could. It's hard to stop a great player like that all the time, but I thought Coop did a great job. And I'm not sure if I'll be asked about the Max Gorn Pitnet matchup, but I thought Pitto was excellent for us. Just been so reliable and been a great competitor. So they're two threats that we had to try and nullify, and those two guys did a great job.
6: So any hard mouth moments, Josh, moving the ball into the corridor off half back, was that part of the plan to counter Max Gorn? Did you sort of dial up that movement into the corridor compared to previous week?
2: Yeah, ideally we weren't kicking it to him, you know, often, because he's how good he is in the air. So we had to find another way, and sometimes that presented for us, other times it didn't. When we had to go down the line, I thought we got a pretty good contest, but again, the player's ability to keep working to provide that option to get the ball offline and try and go around Max where we could, and then going inside 50, our ability to lower our eyes at the right time. Again, it wasn't perfect. Like, there's times in the game where it frustrated myself and the other coaches, but again, the ability for our players to embrace the imperfection of that and still understand our method and persist.
4: Is paddy grips okay? Like, you sort of look like he battled through that left knee sort of thing and just kept going.
2: Yeah, no, I think he's fine. He's a guy who, again, I think his game looks as good as ever, and it might not show on the stat sheet, but the role he plays for others, he's leading incredibly well. And I'm sure what he finished with tonight, maybe low 20s, but just some really important moments through pressure and setting up other guys around him. I thought he was terrific.
7: Just a question here about building resilience being an important part of what you're doing. I feel like tonight was evidence that you're on the right track there as well.
2: I think it was a continuation of what we've been doing. That definitely. It was, again, I spoke about the first quarter. No stage did we look like we were fazed by not having the momentum, and the resilience attached to that is important. The players, as I said, look really calm and connected. We train a lot of different things around that as well. So we're not turning up hoping that that's the case. We sort of put a lot of time and effort into it, but and we're not a finished product. I mean, again, we were able to do it tonight, and then you face a different challenge in Geelong next week. So I dare say at some stage in that game, we're going to have to be as resilient as we have been tonight.
8: I guess, to ways about Latrudy and back into the side, just some of the stuff he's been challenging throughout the year, and then also to, I guess, give Galen's night where he provides so much defensive effort, if you have some time, it's not always rewarded, and to get that reward on the scoreboard too.
2: Yeah, this year, in a football sense, has provided a lot of challenges for Ollie, and you know, I can speak to his character. He turns up wanting to grow his game. Maybe the disappointment of not being in the team and going back to VFL, turns up with the right mindset and attitude and gets to work on his game. So we've had a high level of confidence to bring him in at the right time to play a role. The reality for him has been that there's been guys in the team at AFL level that have been performing, and that's been the challenge for a lot of guys at VFL. But Ollie in particular has showed a lot of resilience and character, and yeah.
3: How quickly now do you shift the focus, 6-day turnaround into the Cats Friday night, and get prepared for that?
2: Pretty quickly. Yeah, pretty quickly. We'll tomorrow we'll start to pull the game apart and be ready for Monday and prepare as well as we can. Preparation won't be an excuse for next week. We'll be well prepared against a team that's arguably been a benchmark for a long period of time.
4: How much can you lean into what you're doing against them last time?
2: Oh, maybe in parts, yeah. Maybe we're a bit of a different team to what we were then. I feel confident each week we go in knowing what we're up against, but it's one thing knowing it, the other thing trying to stop it. So that'll test us. But I I feel like our game's in pretty good order at the moment, and again, we're finding different ways to be able to play against different opponents, so we look forward to the challenge. I'd love to think he's in position to be selected. Yeah, he was close. Sort of done a power of work well to get himself to a position where he was close, and then I'd expect him to be a bit closer next week, so we'll see what that looks like.
9: How's Nick Haynes looked to be struggling with a lower leg or an ankle tonight? How's he pulled?
2: Yeah, just a slight tweak of his ankle. We talk about resilience. That guy's courage is off the charts. Played such an important role for us under a little bit of duress, but we expect that to settle pretty quickly.
9: And do you reckon Matt Cottrell's got all his posters out of the way for the year?
2: Yeah,
9: 3-1
2: not. Yeah, talk about embracing some imperfection in the game and some frustration. We found the post a little bit. But again, that's part of it, isn't it? I mean, the game will go for us at times, and we burn some chances, and you just have to stay in the moment and find another way. But yeah, hopefully the posters are out the window. Thanks, guys. Thank you. Cheers.
3: Thank you.
0: Yeah, great to get the thoughts of Josh Fraser after Carlton defeated Melbourne in the wildcard final. Of course, they are now through to take on Geelong. As I said earlier, the Bulldogs will be taking on the Adelaide Crows in the two elimination finals, the qualifying finals, Fremantle and Hawthorn on the Thursday night. I'm sure it will be a packed house at Optus Stadium. It does say it's sold out, so looking forward to that clash. And the other qualifying final between the Sydney Swans and the Brisbane Lions. 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Thanks so much for listening. 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Regan Spear is in the chair for the Monday Perspective, followed by Sports Drive and Waffle World later tonight on this Monday. So thanks so much for listening to Perth Sports Leader 91.3 Sport FM. 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
15: Would you describe James Sansalone as ruthless?
16: Oh, he's soft.
15: Oh, soft. Soft?
16: No, I don't say soft. I'd say...
15: You did?
16: He's like Big Teddy Bear. He's a lovely man. He's just a lovely man. But no, he's quite ruthless, I think.
15: That's a good save from you, because he's on the line. He's the CEO of the East Perth Footy Club. He's known Wayne far too long, and he joins us here on Sports Breakfast. Morning, Jimmy.
17: Morning, guys. How are you?
15: You've got a right of reply there. Would you like to fire back at Wayne, who's just accused you of being a big, soft, cuddly teddy bear?
17: Oh, he named out a cricket club as Big Ted, so I learned from the best.
15: Very good. What a great weekend for your footy club, Jimmy. I mean, you're going with high expectations. Your reserves, who won the premiership last year, were playing a second, or qualifying final, as it was, under the current interpretation. And then yesterday it was the elimination final, and 2 East Perth wins over the weekend. You must be chuffed sitting in the office Monday morning.
17: Yeah, these are definitely better Mondays. We've had some tough ones during the year, but, certainly one of my favourite ones of the year so far.
15: Well, maybe start with Saturday with the reserves before we get to yesterday's league performance, because we saw a young man by the name of Axel Walsh. He wore the number 63, so he stood out because that's a very high number. He looks like an AFL player in waiting, but he could be pressing for a league opportunity. What a talent you've got on your books there.
17: Yeah, he's really exciting. It's with Axe being a PSA kid and obviously a State Academy, State 18s player, we haven't had much of a look at him. His first game for East Perth was last week in the Rizzies, actually. But yeah, certainly he's such a talent that as soon as he became available, he was in the league discussion. And the two games he's played in the reserves, I think he'll certainly come up this week as well. But he's part of a really good group of young guys coming through that reserves team. Like you said, they won the grand final from fifth last year. But there's been a fair bit of turnover in that squad. So, yeah, we're really excited about what they did on Saturday. They were very good.
16: You talk about the young kids. They've had a chance to expose a few because you've had a few injuries this year, haven't it? It's been a sort of a real up-and-down season because of that. But there's always those positives that you can expose these young kids to, you know, time at a higher level.
17: Yeah, absolutely. From those challenges of having our senior blokes injured presented opportunities to young kids like, well, Jake Suter's been the standout, I think, down back, and he'll be pressing for higher honours come into the season. You Will Cassidy's and those sort of guys as well. And they were very important for us yesterday.
15: Yeah, you basically concede that you're going to lose Jake now. I mean, every game we watch him play seems to get better. 7 marks yesterday, reads the ball so well, and he's just emerged in front of your eyes this year as a key defensive player of immense potential.
17: Oh, incredibly so. I mean, he played our first game in the reserves this year. So he's gone from playing reserves and round one to he'll be very high up in our best and fairest. And yeah, I really hope for Jake that he does get opportunity because I think he's certainly a player of great potential, and the beauty of it is he is so raw, so whoever does take the chance on him, they're going to get a very, very good player. He's a great kid, and he'll be very good for wherever he goes to if he does go.
15: Now, you're in the business of winning premierships and being successful commercially, but ultimately Waffle Clubs exist to give young men and young women now the opportunity to get drafted. There's a couple of names there we've mentioned straight away. Axel Walsh is 12 months away from being drafted, and Jake could be drafted tomorrow, such as his talent. Is that just a reminder of what you're doing in the talent space to produce some of these players?
17: Yeah, I think it's something that East Perth probably isn't renowned for the last probably 10 or 15 years. We've been better at it probably the last 5 or 6, but it is something we really hang our hat on. I think it shows that the programs that are running at the club, they're really strong. To be able to bring the top-end talent through and get the kids drafted, you normally have to have sort of 5 or 6 other really good league sort of talented players underneath, and that's where we're at as a club. Because we're through the equalisation measures, where the lower salary cap and the lowest points concessions that you can get, the way we're going to stay competitive is by bringing through our own. And I think you point back to the strength of the reserves, and we're going to get a really good crop of Colts kids come through despite their results this year. So, yeah, it is something that we do really, really hang our hat on.
16: You've been able to get back a few experienced players over the last week or two with Jones and Hamish Brayshaw and your skipper, Amadiri. But you might have to test your depth again. There's a couple of boys that look like missing the hamstring with, who was it? It was Middleton and Stan Wright. So it hits you again.
17: Yeah, I think it's, well, they always say the season's a marathon, not a sprint, but it seems to be a bit of a war of attrition for us. We'll have a couple of boys who go for scans today, and obviously the shorter turnaround now we're playing Saturday rather than the Sunday may affect that. But I mean, you just look at how many boys are available in the reserves. Like I said, Axel will certainly be a chance. Kobe Burgeal's played a fair bit of league footy this year. He was probably the best on or second best on in the twos. We had Tommy Medhat and Damon Freitag play really well in the twos as well. So, we're very, very fortunate that we do bat so deep at the moment.
16: Yeah, with these injuries, a lot of them are soft tissue and that. You being sort of CEO, do you sort of have to think, okay, I've got to have a look into this. What's been happening? Or is there something common that's causing this or not? Is that part of your role?
17: So I certainly work with Geordie to have a look at that. Obviously, because we've had so many this year or more than we have in previous years, we look at sort of what factors may have changed over the last couple of years. The one we sort of put our finger on is the last touch out of bounds rule, which I think is a really good rule. I'm not complaining about the rule itself, but it speeds up the game a lot. So that really high-intensity, high-speed running is something we probably didn't factor in the pre-season in particular because it was so hard because it was an unknown. But we'll work with S&C over the off-season to figure out what those things are. We're slightly older list with those senior players. That may be a factor. There could be several contributing things to it. We'll certainly just have a look at it over the off-season and try and get it right.
15: You mentioned Jordan Smith's name there, so a bit of an inconvenience. Mid-season, Warren Parker took a great opportunity to become a CEO himself at Claremont, and that left you without a footy manager. You promoted Jordan Smith, and he's now the permanent man in that position. Just a word on Jordan, how he's filled in the role and clearly done an excellent job to win it permanently.
17: Yeah, we had a good week last week. We had General Loam sign on as our Waffle W captain on the Monday, and then we confirmed Geordie on Thursday last week. And Geordie's just a very highly regarded football administrator. He's a young bloke, but he's certainly matured beyond his years. And, stepping into that role mid-season, it's not an easy one, but he's done an outstanding job, certainly from everything the club requires of him off-field. He's done a great job. He's been able to build a really good rapport with the playing group. He'd already worked closely with Ross and all the other senior coaches beforehand, so that was really good. And he's got a really good lens over the talent space too, so we talk about bringing that depth through. Obviously he spent 4 years at Claremont, where he had a really good look at that really high-end talent from their program, and then he's worked with our Colts program for the last sort of 24 months, so he knows in depth where the squad's at, where the list is at, and then what might be coming through in the coming years. So it's a great opportunity for Jordan, and we're really excited we were able to give it to him.
15: Let's talk about yesterday. Special day, great support. That's one thing I admire about your football club, is they're so well supported. They've been impatient probably for success, that last premiership back in 2002. But what a scene at the end of the game, and those players go back into the dugout to sing the song, and there's that line of East Perth fans. So just a word on your supporters and the support that you had yesterday.
17: Oh, I mean, the support's incredible. Our supporters travel week in, week out, home and away, whether it's Joondalup, Peel Thunder or Leaderville. They turn out in their droves. I know a lot of our opposition clubs love having us because we do pull that sort of big crowd. And, it's pretty special when the players are walking off and everyone does line up and then pile into the change rooms and all sing the song. And they're terrific. The boys are terrific embracing them. It's a really important part of the club, that connection to that success at the club. And you say they've been impatient, but it's been 25 long years or so. So I think, everyone's just really excited for when it does finally happen.
16: All right. Well, you hope that plenty of them get out to Lath Lane this week. It's going to be, you've got the old rivals in Perth. There's been a rivalry between the two clubs for many a year. It's going to be a tough task.
17: It certainly will be. They were very good against Claremont on the weekend. I thought that was a really high-quality game. Obviously, the skills and finals pressure probably came to the fore, but, that was a real arm wrestle all day, and they've got some very capable, very good players on their list. Shenstock will be better for the run, and Parfitt and Constable and the usual suspects. So, we'll be up against it at Lath Lane, but I'd be very surprised if there wasn't a really big crowd there. Resi's are playing Swan Districts in the game before, and I know Swan Districts will turn out in droves as well, so that'll be terrific. And there's a Twilight Reserves final after our game, so it should be a great day out at MinRes.
15: Now, it is on Saturday. It would normally be a Sunday game, but AFLW has been played at the venue, and this is something you might have had to have dealt with. You've got home AFL women's games have in recent years at Leaderville Oval as well, so maybe you sympathise with Jared Bell, your counterpart at Perth, Adrian Barrich, but what do you make of it? The fact that AFLW gets precedence to the venue on Sunday and this game gets moved to Saturday to clash with the other final?
17: I think there's a lot of moving parts with the W, and that's been booked in for a while. I think with finals, it's hard because you only sort of know yesterday what the fixture was and what was going on. So I certainly sympathise with Perth. They would have known they were hosting a home final, and Jared and Barra would have had it all covered off in terms of what they need to do operationally for that. Obviously, it would have been nice to probably have another day off, but I think if you look at the holistic footy landscape, particularly with WA, it's really important that all these pitches get played, and I think it's going to be great. We're going to have hopefully sort of upwards of 8,000 to 10,000 people through Lath Lane on the weekend, and I think that's just a benefit for WA footy.
15: Yeah, no doubt about that. And your season's still alive. I'm interested, so you come off consecutive grand finals, and it's hard to climb the mountain again. Had the result gone a goal the other way, and you're sitting here this morning and the season's over, how would you reflect on the season, Jimmy? Do you need to win a final to consider the season a success? Does yesterday give you a pass mark?
17: I don't think it's as binary as that. I think I hear you guys talking about the fever turning over their list. You look at the opportunities we've presented to our younger players today, and probably the change in the list demographic. I think someone told me the stat yesterday that it was the first time since the grand final that Tedesco, Brayshaw, Amagiri and Jones had played in the same team, and you probably chuck North in that as well. So it's been a pretty disrupted, injury-interrupted season. But again, that's given those opportunities to you, Jake Suiters and young guys around the club. So we've got a really good look at our list depth. And probably understand the list better off. So, as much as it would have been disappointing to go out yesterday, we don't have to think about that because we've got next week, obviously. But I think having a better understanding of our local talent and probably being able to redefine where our list is at, I would mark that as probably a positive from the season.
15: James Hanselama, this is the CEO of East Perth. Last one for me. A word on your leaders. So Ross McQueen, your coach, we've spoken about Jordan Smith, the footy boss, and your two co-captains who have had very frustrating years, Hamish Brayshaw and Christian Amagiri. Just a word on their leadership through the challenges of the season and particularly yesterday.
17: Oh, I mean, I'm in awe of how they go about it. They're incredible leaders at our footy club. They both present different skill sets and different strengths to our group, which has held us in really good stead. They've been incredibly frustrated, not been able to get on the park. I mean, poor Christian worked so hard to get back and then got knocked down in the last contest 3 weeks ago, so had to miss two games after that. But I think you look at what they both did yesterday. Christian was pretty crook all week, so probably didn't have the impact he would have wanted through the midfield, but was terrific up forward when he got shifted down there. And then having Hamish through the midfield really turned the game for us at times and got best on ground by a fair few people. But it's not only how they play, it's what they bring around the group as well, just their leadership on field. I think that's something that we've missed at times during the year. Scotty Jones has done a terrific job in their absence, but has had to shoulder it a bit. I think of our leadership group, I think Jonesy's been one out probably half a dozen to 10 times throughout the year. But we're just wrapped there. They're both fit and healthy and able to have an impact this last month.
15: Well, they could be timing their run perfectly. You never know. The Rezzies won a premiership from fifth last year, and maybe that would inspire the league team to do similar. James, well done. Great weekend for your footy club, and best of luck as you flock to Lathlane on Saturday.
17: No, thank you very much, guys. We'll see you down there.
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0: Thank you for waking up live with Court Talk on 91.3 Sport FM. Court Talk is back for another season of interviews, results and running that ruler over all things tennis. My name is Brett Patton, and joining me in the studio this morning, as always, is Darren the Big D Patton. Of course, we've got the producer, Brian, the cult hero. Brian, big day, big show. Another Sunday. We didn't get our show recorded last week, Big D. There was a few technical issues, a few gremlins in the server room, but today we are on air and we will get the recording up on our Court Talk podcast live, Big D, after the end of
1: today's
0: show.
1: So what was it, rats? Rats eating the copper piping?
0: I don't know. We have to put that on the producer, Brian. He goes and finds out all these things. He got under the hood. Anything there that we need to be worried about today, Big Brian?
2: There was a buzzer going off. I don't know what it meant.
0: Yeah, there was something definitely going off in the studio,
1: rats.
0: Big D. Hey, we've got our favourite man on. All the way from the East Coast, Johnny Thompson. He's the director of the John Newcombe Tennis Academy. Obviously, runs a tennis podcast, Tennis 101 podcast, which is getting rave reviews. It's just behind Serve from Andy Roddick.
1: Is that right?
0: And
1: if you're just rising slowly on a Sunday morning, this man's energy...
0: He'll get you up.
1: He will get you up and about. He will not stop.
0: Tell you what, he would have been a great wingman back in the old clubbing days.
1: Oh, wouldn't he?
0: Oh, would have been one of the great wingmans of all time. Anyway, welcome to Court Talk, not for the first, not for the second, but for the third time, maybe even fourth time. Johnny Thompson. Good morning, Johnny.
3: Hey, guys. How we going? Nice to be with you again.
0: Yeah, good to have you on board. Now, we've got you on board because you've been doing wonderful things. Last time we caught up with you, you were just heading away. Now, you've been away. You've been over in Texas. So you've been at Johnny Newcombe's Tennis Academy. You've also been surveying a lot of the avenues for kids to go, some of these athletes, to get into college. And also, you're leaving again in about 3 weeks' time to go, and you've been presented with a wonderful opportunity. Tell the listeners about the opportunity and what you're doing over in the States in the next couple of weeks.
3: Yeah, mate. It's going to be unreal. I've been in contact with a really good friend of mine, and he's an Aussie tennis player that had turned his hand into playing college tennis. His name's Jordan Szabo. He played at Texas A&M University, then he's gone on to coach at Texas A&M, and now he's the head coach of the Auburn women's tennis team, who were ranked number one in the nation last year over there, and they've got an amazing program, an amazing setup over there, and myself and Kelsey Lewis are heading over on the 10th of September to go and look at what they do behind the scenes and learn a ton from Jordan. What a better way to link up and have Aussie coaches working together to actually help our Aussie kids and parents back home understand a little bit more about college tennis and alternative pathways and things that these kids can actually aspire to do. It's going to be an amazing trip, the level of tennis that these girls are playing and what Jordan is doing over there with the team. He was the SEC Coach of the Year this year, 2026, which is an amazing feat for him. And he's an Aussie coach, and we need to be tapping into what he's doing so we can teach our Aussie kids and coaches and parents back home what it's all about. So we're getting over there for about 2 weeks and shadowing him. And also we're going to be visiting 23 other college campuses and meeting with coaches and just trying to develop more understanding and more pathways and knowledge for our people back here in Australia.
0: Outstanding. And what are you noticing about the differencing in the pathways with what's happening in Australia? And you and I are no stranger to having conversations about Tennis Australia really need to get better at supporting grassroots and competitive pathways, and we'll touch on that in a moment. What are the US doing? Because they seem to be producing these top talented male and females at the moment. They had a bit of a dearth, a bit of a glut in producing some of the talent, but right now, I mean, if you look at the ATP and the WTA rankings, the men and women's in the US are really starting to shine on a global stage. The college system or the college pathway, is that the best pathway for our aspiring juniors for 17, 18, 19 years of age?
3: Look, I honestly believe it is. You look at our pathways back here in Australia, and realistically, it's only the top handful of kids that are getting supported via Tennis Australia and programs back here in Australia, and that's fine. But what are we doing with the rest of the kids that are pretty damn good, and they may be developing later in their ages, and everyone develops differently. So I think the college pathway for a lot of our kids that are just about to finish school is an absolutely amazing pathway for these kids. Not only do they get an education, but they also get to play at a massively high level if they're good enough. And you look at the level of what's happening over there in the States now, college tennis is huge. It is producing. I think I read yesterday there's over 30 players in the draw for the US Open that have come out of college tennis. Now, if that's not a pathway for our kids to aspire to look at, to also help out our parents with some financial costs, I don't know what is. It's every time I go over there, I'm blown away by what these schools and universities are doing to actually produce not only tennis players, but sports in general. The school we're about to go to at Auburn, they're alumni and they're people that, what they call boosters or whatever you want to call them, people that used to go to the school, they raised $97.1 million for their sports programs at the school in 1 year. Now, how do you knock back something like that if you get an opportunity to go and be a part of a program in a college that can actually help you further your ability and extend your tennis career from the age of 17 through to maybe 21, 22, where generally Aussies are starting to actually become a lot better?
1: Well, that's where the issue is, John, and that age bracket you just mentioned, they're 17 to 21 or 18 to 22. The Australian development system has been pressure tested and failed over many, many years.
3: Yeah.
1: So it's been stark in that they won't do anything about it. They just throw it back on the parents or the coaches'
3: yep.
1: lap and say, okay, yours. You know, if they were serious about their development of students, of tennis students in this country, they would give some money to these kids to be able to go to these 23 colleges you're visiting and not just because...
3: 100%.
1: If it's not their idea, they don't want to know about it. I know that firsthand. So it's fabulous.
3: And you know what? That's the biggest disappointing factor about this. Like, you know, Kelsey and myself are going out over there off our own money, our own business money. We're spending 2 weeks of our own time. We're forgoing all of our coaching back at home because we know there's a massive need to create a pathway for these kids that we are actually coaching. We can't coach these kids and lie to them and say, yep, you know, we're going to get you to the pro level. We don't have the resources that are out there with Tennis Australia and what they've got. But why wouldn't they support something like this where you've got passionate coaches and people that are willing to go and do these things and create pathways, opportunities for kids that are just outside that top tier? I don't quite understand where tennis is heading in our country when you've got amazing people who are willing to do things and help outside coaches work together to create pathways because they can't do everything. Although they probably think they can, they can't.
1: No, and if it's not blue, they won't help. Simple as that.
3: Yeah.
1: It's
3: a shame.
1: Yeah, it's been a real blight on the system, and it's been a real negative attitude towards the development of Australian kids in tennis, and they're just the stubbornness is there. So, you know, if you want the betterment of these kids and going, but I had the first-hand opportunity. You mentioned Auburn. I actually went there many, many years ago. Fabulous looking university. Went there over on my own accord to try and get a scholarship myself, but realised I would have had to pay some money back.
0: Oh,
1: Brett.
0: Turn it up.
1: Yes, no, because it was purely amateur back then. So
0: you're saying you would have had to pay back the money you earned as a professional if you went to Auburn back in the 90s.
1: Yeah, back in the late 80s, early 90s. But it's changed. It's changed a little bit now. So, you know, $10 back.
0: Trying to get money out of you, I tell you, it's like blood out of a stone. So no chance.
1: I'm not Alex Floyd. But, yeah, so when do you leave, Johnny?
3: So we're leaving on the 10th of September. So not this Thursday, coming the Thursday after. Mate, we're just getting in the car and we're going to visit, the 23 other college campuses and create some, information from these people and some meet up with them and try to create a bit of a team environment with those guys and try to, you know, link up with them and help our kids back here at home and the parents also understand a little bit more about what is going on as far as pathways go. And I can tell you the response from the parents, the kids we work with, is just like, thank you so much, guys, because we would have no understanding of yep. what is actually out there if you guys weren't doing what you're doing, because we don't know what's going on if we're not in with Tennis Australia. We have zero understanding. We don't know where to go. We don't know what the end goal is, but this is giving them a little bit of an understanding of what they can train towards, what they can work towards, and then it gives them a little bit of a path to say, well, okay, we go over to university, we get a degree, we go and play 4 years there, we develop our game, and then if we are good enough, we can go out and play some some low-level Pro Tour events and see where we end up. At least it gives them a little bit of a clear pathway of what's going on.
0: Yeah, gone are the days where you can skip sort of the 17 to 21 formative years and go straight onto the tour. I know Big D did it, you did it, but you're a man child before you.
1: But you skip leg day every time you went to the gym.
0: Man, I only work on the mirror muscles, the pecs and the shoulders and the guns. But in any case, it is such a pivotal time in the career of these young athletes, and to have that gateway between 17 and 21, 18, 22, to go to college, because kids don't develop like they used to. You're not going to be an Andre Agassi, a huge man, or a Boris Becker at the age of 18, 19, win Grand Slams like Sampras did. So it is so important, this pathway, and you're one of the forefront, I guess, organisations that are driving this. If you had a crystal ball, JT, and you're the head of Tennis Australia right now, what are some of the things that you would like to see implemented, or indeed you would implement, if you had the opportunity to be the head of Tennis Australia?
3: Oh, mate, I would love to see club competitions come back. I would love to see Tennis Australia work with club coaches to actually create an environment where these kids want to play and want to play for clubs, because having a strong club foundation leads to having strong tennis players coming through at all ages. I can tell you from experience, like, club competitions are almost non-existent, and it's a shame. And then you look at our current player development system, as far as a lot of kids, you're only getting a small handful that get the experience to go and play against better players. So look, to be honest, we need Tennis Australia to be working with Clubland to start with. We need to get Tennis Australia really pushing to get back into schools, because if we can get kids' rackets in hand, we're actually going to create more opportunities for kids. The more players we've got, the more that will come through at the top end. And we need to have a lot of players on courts to create strong club land. We're seeing tennis courts in Sydney getting taken over and turned into paddle courts. We're getting tennis courts taken away to be pickleball courts. Now, we don't have enough tennis courts in this country to actually see this amount of tennis courts go. Yeah. So unless we've got people on courts, all these things will start to go. So for a start, I would love to see tennis in schools. I would love to see Tennis Australia work strongly and hardly, very hard, with Clubland. I think that's a massive starting point.
0: Yeah, I totally agree. I think sporting schools programs, tennis in schools, all schools generally have a tennis court that is double lined to be a basketball court. One of our first guests, John Alexander, many years ago, about 14, 15 years ago, one of the first things he said to us on our program was he's starting to see the old grass courts, home courts, being taken up now and being subleased or redeveloped. So courts per capita are diminishing there in Sydney or New South Wales. But I agree, mate. I think the opportunity to get into schools, when I was the CEO of Tennis West, the priority and the main focus of mine was to make sure we had tennis in schools development partners that would go out to all the coaches, link them up to schools if they hadn't had a linkage in there, and support that. Now, WA remained the number one sporting schools program as tennis during my tenure. All the other states, for whatever reason, slipped off. They didn't do that. And basketball quickly came, and AFL quickly came. So that is that for me is the absolute link. Coaches into schools with the support of the local association and or Tennis Australia, because if you can put the rackets, to your point, in the hands of the kids before school, after school, because they're there anyway, and the kids and the parents can, you know, have the kids there as sort of a babysitting program, but with the opportunity to learn tennis, that for me is so critical.
3: It's massive. It's huge, and it's something that I know that we're struggling with a lot, especially here in New South Wales. I'll speak on that. I really wish we would have more links for schools to get into our clubs. Mm. One, if the schools have got tennis and we're strong in schools, that's going to filter through to our clubs. If our clubs are strong, guess what? They're surviving. They're making enough money. They can upgrade facilities. They can run more tournaments. They can put on competitions. We create an environment where people want to be part of a tennis club again. And if we have people part of tennis clubs, guess what? We're going to get players coming through at the top end. And guess what? People are watching tennis on TV. It goes in a cycle. I just think we've got to get back to the basics instead of chasing and being, you know, trying to get so many different avenues of getting finances into tennis. How about we look after tennis first?
1: Yeah.
3: Why don't we look after the game of tennis first instead of looking after a lot of other things?
1: It's about building capacity, John, and getting a bigger audience. And I've been beating this drum for a while. I went to Broome Primary School about 5 years ago. Did some clinics up there. The new physical education teacher said, oh, we're not too sure what rackets or what equipment we have. Anyway, we went up there and there was 500 unopened tennis rackets in the storeroom. And about a year and a half before, John Fitzgerald and Alicia Molik went up there and did the rackets roadshow. They just handed rackets out, big photo, and then put them in the storeroom. So my philosophy has always been, you give the kids a voucher at the school, and when that they walk that voucher over to the tennis club, to the coach, they get a free half-hour lesson, and in that free half-hour lesson, they get a free tennis racket. Not give it to the schools. But the associations, it falls on deaf ears. They give these photo opportunities, road shows out, nothing. And the other policy was Tennis Australia, if it was logoed the wrong sponsorship, it had to go offshore. And I wanted thousands of rackets to give these Aboriginal kids. They don't care what logo's on it. I've got a text there I can wipe it off. But did not happen. All went offshore. So it's such an uphill battle.
0: Biggest belief, it does. Yep. And Johnny, we've only got a couple of minutes, but we could talk to you for another half an hour. Now, we're partnering up with you, John Newcombe Tennis Academy, Johnny Thompson, to bring across. We're going to bring a program. You're certainly bringing a program across here. We're going to announce this over the coming weeks once we bed this down. But this is just a bit of everyone just be prepared. This is going to be the biggest thing to hit West Australia in some time. But it's all about supporting the Pathways through you and John Newcombe Tennis Academy, supporting the local coaches to support Pathways for the kids, their athletes to come through and get into college. And we're going to do a massive promotion around that, Johnny. So we're going to announce that. Yep. We're going to get you back on and announce that. But that is something that we're looking forward to and clearly you're planning for.
3: I can't wait, mate. It's going to be absolutely awesome. I really want to see tennis thrive. And I know John Newcombe does. I speak to him a lot. I know the guys over at the John Newcombe Tennis Academy want to help as well. Why not? We've got an Aussie legend in Newcombe himself that's got a place over there in Texas. I just don't know why we're not using it more. And if we can help you guys and you guys can help us, then we can get some excitement around tennis again and really have a pathway for these kids and get them on some trips over to Nukes like we do and educate them on what's out there. Hopefully, as coaches, we can help the coaches over in WA, and then we can start to take this on the road throughout Australia and really create some excitement around tennis again.
0: We're going to call it the saviour of Australian tennis. Johnny Thompson, John Newcombe and Court Talk. We're going to get this thing purring again. And before we let you go, Johnny, I mean, you've got the ear of Johnny Newcombe and Mark Woodford and a lot of those yesteryear heroes of Australian tennis. Now, do they think tennis is in a good... I don't want you to tell tales at a school. Do they see tennis being in a good position in this country, or do they have alternate views?
3: Oh, look, I won't speak for those boys, but I will tell you that they want to help. I'll leave it at that.
0: We're reading between the lines, Johnny, so that's amazing, mate. Doug, great to have you on, as always. Thank you for making the time. I know you've got a tournament there. I think your little girl's playing in one of the tournaments.
3: Yeah, my little girl, Harper, was playing a local tennis comp that I've got her in on Sunday mornings. She loves getting out on the court, and she's only eight, and she's heading over to the John Newcombe Tennis Academy with myself and the Margaret Court Tennis Academy in about 5 weeks' time, and she's looking forward to it.
0: Outstanding. Now, listen, does she use a one-hander or a two-handed backhand?
3: Oh, mate, I wish it was a one-hander, but it's a damn two-hander.
0: All right. That's how Big D started, then he went to a one-hander.
1: Are you heading to the US Open at all, Johnny?
3: Well, no, not this time.
1: Not this time?
0: No, Texas, mate. Texas is a bit far from Florida.
1: Texas, too.
0: Not Florida, from New York, I should say.
1: Everywhere's close in the States.
0: That is true. Anyway, Johnny, thanks for coming on, mate. We really appreciate it. We'll get you back on when we do the big launch, the big announcement, the saviour of Australian tennis, and you are at the forefront of that, mate, and we're looking forward to having you back on in a few weeks' time.
3: Thank you so much, boys. Appreciate it.
0: Good on you, Johnny.
1: Thanks, John.
0: Johnny Thompson.
3: See you, guys.
0: Doing his utmost best to support the growth. And he is right. The courts over in New South Wales are being lost to pickle and paddle. And that is a real concern. The landscape's being moved. And unfortunately, Tennis Australia are utilising the fact that they've now got pickle and paddle under their umbrella. They're saying, oh, it's a good thing. It's a paddle sport. It's a racket sport. No, no, and no. Well, they're using that to bolster their participation numbers, which is right now a just made-up number.
1: No, I know that. They've been doing that for a while, and it was very transparent when Tiley came over here a few years ago and said it straight out of his mouth. But the thing is, local government associations in this country will put maybe one or two community marked courts in their jurisdiction. Mm. Netball, basketball, volleyball, tennis, sometimes don't even have a hole in the court to put the net up. And it's so confusing, but then they won't, there's been no new tennis clubs built in this state.
0: No, that is correct.
1: For decades.
0: Yeah, decades and decades. And Colin Napier, who was a former board member and president of Hensman Park, has been beating that drum for.
1: Do you think he's still got that cardigan?
0: The red cardigan?
1: Yeah, with holes in it?
0: No, he wears it all the time.
1: It's got moths.
0: No, he rolls it out for every official occasion.
1: It's a beauty.
0: My best. Anyway, we better cut the responses break. On the back end, we'll hear from Andrew Albo, who's at the US Open, the new Tennis Australia CEO. We're going to talk about the US Open, the mixed doubles,
1: oi, oi,
0: and whether the players actually took it seriously.
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0: Good morning and welcome back. You're indeed listening to Court Talk on 91.3 Sport FM. Patsy and the Big D in the studio with the producer Brian. Of course, we had Johnny Thompson, the director of the John Newcombe Tennis Academy, so passionate about tennis in this country. And again, we're looking forward to in the next few weeks, Big D. This is something that the state would never have seen, hasn't seen, and won't see again once we've left this earth, Big D. We're going to bring something monumental to this state alongside Johnny Thompson and the John Newcombe Tennis Academy to really put tennis in this state back on the map, because I can tell you, Big D, Tennis West ain't doing anything to promote this sport.
1: No, hopefully it can leave a bit of a legacy and really bring clubs and families together. And you mentioned last week,
0: yes,
1: with the gremlins in the studio here, that Tennis Australia went to Pauline Hanson,
0: yes,
1: to speak about
0: migration.
1: Yeah, her responsible
0: No, Tennis Australia went to the Labor government.
1: Went to the Labor government, right. Begging and pleading about getting immigrant tennis coaches into this country. So, do you think that furball, phlegm-throwing Pam Creswell will go and see Rod Caddies now that One Nation took over the Secret Harbour by-election with Luke Hurtigan taking out Georgia Tree, now that the undercurrent of One Nation is taking over?
0: Well, it seems to be the way. I think people have voted with their feet, and certainly in the Secret Harbour by-election, Big D.
1: Well, there's a strong Labor seat with Paul Papalia there. And
0: whatever you're leaning, Big D, whatever your political leaning, we don't have a leaning, certainly on air, things are starting to sway and change, and I think the people are having a bit of
1: it was interesting.
0: A reset in that they don't want the either party, either Labor and Liberal, to be sitting in power. They're looking for something extra. Anyway, Big D.

0: Apollo Creed is in the building.
1: Yeah, we're in America, the US Open, Big D.
0: We'll catch that chicken. Anyway, everyone's been talking about who's out of the US Open. Let's change the narrative a little bit and talk about who's in.
1: Yes.
0: Inbred. Inbred. Not inbred, but inbred.
1: Yes.
0: So we'll go to the mixed doubles. It's been one and done. And fabulous to see Karolina Muchova and Jakub Mensik, the Czech.
1: She's my favourite, Karolina Muchova.
0: Congratulations. Mm. Yeah, it's
1: fabulous. Find her very alluring.
0: Oh, God. They defeated Belinda Bencic and Caboli, the Italian boy, 3-6-6-1-10-6. So first of four, the event, the sets were first of four. 16 pairs in the event. It was a two-day event. And the winning mixed doubles team in Muchova and Mensik take away $1 million. Runners-up get $500,000, $250,000 for the semis, and the quarterfinalists get $120,000, so $60,000 per person. Yes. And if you lost first round, you walk away with $20,000. So I think it's a bit of a slap in the face to the doubles specialists and the mixed doubles players who've been toiling away for years and probably get about $120,000 to win the event, but here they pump it up to $1 million.
1: Well, the big win for me, Big D, and we talk about doubles specialists versus singles specialists. We had the greatest of all time, Novak Djokovic, partner up with Sabalenka, the female number one player in the world. They lost to our man, Henry Patton.
0: Henry.
1: And Sinikova, who are doubles specialists. They lost. Yes. That shows you that there is a craft to doubles that singles players who don't practice doubles do not have. So that was a real tick for the doubles. But the thing that caught my ear and eye... Mm.

0: some other players who was in a draw, and I was thinking they are taking it too serious, and what about us? We don't even prepare. We didn't even do anything, but somehow also worked pretty well for us. And like Mira said, we had really since the beginning really good connection in all the aspects, in terms of feel each other in the game, in terms of supporting each other.
1: Now there's a slap in the face right there. Andrei Rublev, who's given an invite into this with Mira Andreeva, not even taking it seriously, saying that Guy Monfils and his Mrs. Elena Svitolina, they're out there practicing, taking it seriously, but he doesn't. He just rocks up because he knows he's guaranteed us some money, not even preparing for it. That, to me, summarises how the players actually feel about this US Open exhibition, and it flies in the face of the mixed doubles and doubles specialists trying to make a living.
2: Well, why wouldn't you take it seriously? It's $1 million up for grabs, and you've got Lena Svitolina and the Gael Monfils, a married couple with a child. You know, they're not along on the tour for many, many years. So Monfils retiring at the end of the year. $1 million is a good payday. So the qualifying for the Australians, Priscilla Hahn, 156 in the world, Astra Sharma, Storm Sanders, Emerson Jones, Chris O'Connell, Tristan Schoolgate, Bernie Tomic, and Alex Bolt, as well as Madison Inglis, competed. Storm Sanders got through.
1: Yes.
2: Fabulous to see
1: her.
2: Absolutely. 169
1: wonderful
2: in the world at the minute, Stormy. She took out Madison Inglis round.
1: She's a top 30 player on a day.
2: Oh, yeah, she is. No, she's a real competitor. And Tristan Schoolgate won in three set. 180 in the world is the minute, is Tristan. So fabulous to see him go through. And Chris O'Connell would retire in the third round, which was a bit of a shame because he was playing some pretty good tennis. So I think he missed out on a lucky loser. So the first round competitors for our Australian contingent, another dream draw for Alex De Minaur. He comes up against a qualifier. Alex Poprin got a wild card, qualify for him. Vukic qualify for him. Adam Walton comes up against the Chinese boy Wu Kabida.
1: Under an injury cloud, Adam Walton.
2: Yeah, a little bit. So hopefully he can come up and jump in a few ice bars. Rinki Hichikata comes up against FAA Felix Auger Aliassime, the number 3 seed. Tough one for him. The Duck, he comes up against Matteo Arnoldi, the Italian. Thanasi Kokkinakis comes up against Rafael Mortel, the 12th seed. And to be confirmed with Christian Schoolgate, the draw with him. So it's going to be interesting. And the ladies' side of things.
1: The ladies.
2: Taylor Preston, wild card. Alicia Parks from the US. You expect her to get the job done there. Kim Birrell, Masinko, Croatian player. Be a tough one for her. Gibson comes up against Stan Wawrinka's ex-partner in Donna Vekic. Maya Joynes, no one's talking about her. She comes up against the Russian Samsonova. Stormy Sanders against Marta Kostyuk. So that's a tough one.
1: Oh, that's a beauty.
2: From the Ukraine, and she's a great player, Kostyuk. And Kazakina comes up against Paula Badoza. So some tough rounds there. So off court, Stan got the wild card.
1: Only just.
2: Just. He was denied. A withdrawal gets him through. He plays against Matteo Berrettini first round. Marketa Vondorosa, she's appealing her four-year ban for the Court of Arbitration for refusing her anti-drug testing test.
1: She ran away.
2: She did run away. She went and walked the dog. So, interesting. So, as projected, okay, the history of the US Open, Fed's got five, Sampras's got five, Connors has got five, Novak Djokovic's got four, along with McEnroe and Nadal. And the last few winners, you got Medvedev, Alcaraz, Djokovic, Sinner in 2024, Alcaraz last year. So the projected quarterfinals for the boys, Zverev, De Minaur to play a quarter going on their seedings. Auger, Aliassime against Kaboli, Medvedev, Djokovic, Shelton, Alcaraz. I don't think Alcaraz is going to get through for mind. I think he just can't have 8 months off.
1: He can't.
2: And do that. And on the ladies' side, Evert's got six titles, Serena's got six, Graf five. And then you got Raducanu, Swiatek, Goff, Sabalenka. Sabalenka's won the last two, so she's going for the three-peat. And you got Sabalenka against Noskova as a quarter potential. Pagula Machova, Andreeva Goff. Goff's in form. She won Cincinnati last week. And Swiatek and Rybakina, who's under a bit of a cloud as well. And some first-round matches, which are really quite exciting.
1: Yes. You can firm up in here, Big D.
2: Very much so. You've got Tsitsipas against Arthur Fils, who took out Cincinnati. He's playing some good tennis, this French boy.
1: He's an awesome player.
2: You've got Stan, the man, against Berrettini, as I mentioned. Cilic against Rublev. So that's a beauty there. Kenichi Shikori, yes, lost in the last round quality.
1: So he's still going around, is he?
2: Yeah, that's it for him.
1: Yep,
2: he's not
1: done
2: playing another US Open anymore. He was the 2014 finalist. So shame. He was a great player.
1: Player.
2: I like watching him. And the Hall of Fame presentation, which we mentioned a few weeks ago, Federer.

0: was absolutely given a star-spangled banner presentation with Mary Carillo.
1: Yes.
0: And Mary, in the contribution section of the Hall of Fame, for those who don't know...
1: Yeah.
0: She was married for 15 years, Mary.
1: She was, happily.
0: Happily, had a couple of kids, and came out as gay as 57 years of age in 2014, which I thought was quite interesting.
1: Well, the reality is you're 56, so you've got another year to come out, Big D.
0: Well, I'm pansexual.
1: You love the personality.
0: Well, you know... The older you get, the more liberal you get, Brett. You know that.
1: Yeah, okay. You know. Well, let's just give you a round of applause.
0: Do your flyer, will
1: you? Big D, sending it as always to the back fence. Nice bit of work there, Big D. But can I say, you've missed out a very, very, very important fact about this US Open.
0: No question.
1: The last wild card into the women's draw was given to Serena Williams.
0: Oh.
1: Now, guess who Serena Williams was drawn to play in the first round?
0: Renee Stubbs.
1: Venus Williams.
0: No!
1: Venus Williams.
0: I didn't know that.
1: Serena, on the basis and the fact that she's now drawn her sister, has withdrawn.
0: Oh.
1: And they've given the last remaining wild card to Sophia Kennan, another American.
0: Who will beat Venus.
1: So who will beat Venus. But Serena was due to play Venus in the first round of the US Open. Both wild card recipients. They've both got a wild card into the doubles. Oh. They've played in many Grand Slam finals, but she's decided to withdraw. Now, that is, smatters of hypocrisy.
0: Doesn't it?
1: She's taken away an opportunity for a younger player. They've given it to Sophia Kennan, who was a former Grand Slam winner and
0: a US Open
1: darling. Yeah. But why wouldn't they have not given, even considered Serena? This just beggars belief for me, Big D. But in any case, that is the news coming out of this morning. It was broken this morning.
0: Wow.
1: And Serena Williams out of the singles, in with Sophia Kennan to play her sister Venus Williams.
0: Why wouldn't they play each other first round? They'd be packed to the hilt.
1: None of them would try.
0: No, I'm trying.
1: Oh, it's like when I played you. You'd always say, we'll play first set and then I'll give you $50 to roll up.
0: Yeah, yeah. But you won one match out of 25.
1: Two.
0: Well, there was one hamstring tear.
1: That's a win.
0: Oh.
1: In the final state league, you pulled up like a lame duck and you just, you know, you were crying in the change rooms, you and a couple of your
0: teammates. You went out on the back bay and you were clapping like a hot seal.
1: Mate, I think that was number six state league win of mine. In any case.
0: Playing at number four.
1: No. Number one against you when you did your hamstring, buddy. Don't you worry about that.
0: How old was Jake Robertson when you beat him?
1: 29.
0: You were 29, he was 14.
1: Oh, when did you retire?
2: I'll direct your attention to the running shots.
1: And pot shots across the bow. Anyway, talking about the US Open mixed doubles, Mark Pitchy, your old sparring partner, Big D, he actually came out on his panel and he was talking about the legitimacy.
0: I beat Mark Pitchy, you know that, don't you?
1: Turn it up. Here we go.
0: Let's go to the record.
1: He did a hamstring as well.
0: No, he didn't.
1: So Mark Pitchy was speaking about the legitimacy of the US Open, and this is what he had to say on his podcast 2 days ago.
3: If the mixed wasn't the event that the USTA have made it, this wouldn't be happening, Serena and Carlos. So Carlos here with the opportunity to get a slam before the slam.
4: How does this work? One of these teams win. Is that a slam under the belt?
3: Yeah, it's a major. Innovation in sport is everything. The NFL became the sport that it did because it threw the ball forward. The NBA became the NBA because originally in basketball, you pass the ball and you had to stand still. The Yale students went, do you know what? That's called passing. I'll pass it to myself. And that was the invention of the dribble. This, for me, the mixed doubles event, is just an invention of what we needed.
5: I love that this guy loves innovation who still has a king back in his country.
1: Nice little zinger there by Petkovic on the way through for Mark Pitchy.
0: Mark Pitchy, I think he's the invention of the dribble.
1: Well, what do you think? I mean, is it here to stay? Is it a farce? Is it a momentary lapse from the USTA to put on this exhibition event and really just curtail any ability for doubles players to make a living, Big D?
0: Well, it's the second year in a row. I think it's here to stay. It's like the one-point slam.
1: Oh!
0: They're going to do the same thing again. Money's going to talk. People are going to come, and the novice tennis enthusiast thinks it's fabulous. They eat it up. So, you know, I don't agree with it. I think it's a real novelty act and virtuous, but it's here to stay.
1: Yeah, it is. And for the rusted-on tennis purists, I don't think this hits the mark, but I think for the social players, Big Brian, the producer Brian said a couple of weeks ago, they would just love this. They'd lap it up and think, oh, this is wonderful, but it's not. They're there watching tennis 2 weeks of a year. Mm. The rusted-on players and people who want to make a living out of tennis are there for 12 months of the year. Unfortunately, all we're doing is pandering to the social viewer,
0: yes.
1: And we're not really pandering and supporting the growth of tennis in this country, in the globe, across the globe, because of these, I guess, hair-raising, ill-thought-out innovations that the US Open have put in place?
0: King Brian hit it on the head 2 weeks ago. He said that there were two people in this country that people outside the tennis circles know, and that is Alex de Minaur and Cruz Hewitt. They don't know Kimberly Birrell. No. They don't know Talia Gibson. They don't know Maya Joint.
1: No, they don't.
0: Because they know and they've seen Cruz Hewitt's name and picture on the paper.
1: Yeah. Talia Gibson is the number one ranked Australian female in the world at the moment. And she's a Perth girl. And she got as high as, I think she's in the top 50 there on the back of the California and Florida swing, the Sunshine Swing. Yeah. And, of course, we've got Taylor Preston now sitting inside the top 100, cracked the 100 mark during the week. And two West Australians sitting inside the top 100. We did have Astra Sharma and we did have Storm Sanders and we did have Madison Inglis also sitting inside the top 100 a number of years ago. So West Australia are producing the best talent. And that goes down to, I can tell you who it goes down to, Len Cannell, our mate Lenny Cannell at Tennis Australia, Tommy George, Goran Marijan, I was going to say Ivanisevic there. Mm-hmm. They have been doing their, and also, but the biggest acknowledgement we're going to do is Ashley and Brad Dyer and Reese McDougall, and there's a couple of other coaches that are really been doing the best to produce local WA talent.
0: Astra Sharma is currently sitting at 915.
1: And Mark Luba, he produced her.
0: I was just about to say, you missed out Lubes.
1: Yes.
0: The catalyst of it all, you know. And, you know, you can come with Johnny Cunlately, he's sitting out there at Tennis West, sitting out there drinking their cups of tea and walking bow-legged around the net.
1: The high performers don't mix with the rest, Big D.
0: Well, I know that. And, you know, it's okay to jump on the bandwagon of Matthew Ebb and Talia Gibson and these girls and Storm Sanders, you know. But what relevance did they have in their career? They'll make a splash and they'll put it all on socials.
1: Tennis West Board doesn't even know these players, nor does the CEO.
0: Good, would you?
1: Yeah, wouldn't have a clue. Any case, Big D, we'll cut the sponsors break. We're going to hear from Andrew Albo at the US Open. And we're going to hear from Roger Federer about his ITF Hall of Champion induction.
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1: For 18 years.
0: For 18 years. Anyway, we've had a wonderful chat to Johnny Thompson. A couple of text messages have come through, and this one comes from, shout out to the great Glenn Thompson, who's gallivating all over Australia, did a bit of coaching over there in New South Wales on his way back. Glenn Thompson is. And another text message about who did the most for WA tennis. Brett Patton did the most. So there's a nice little...
1: Of course he did.
0: There's a nice little... Thank you for that. Thank you for that. Any
1: did
0: case.
1: You write that?
0: Yes. No, I didn't write that one. That's come through from Michael. But any case, Andrew Albo, the newly appointed CEO of Tennis Australia, hasn't been heard of or from since the appointment. He's on the gravy train already. He's already on the teat of Tennis Australia.
2: Yes.
0: He finds himself at the US Open, Big Day. Of course he would. You know, he's the newly crowned CEO of Tennis Australia. He's over there.
1: With Killer?
0: Yeah, with Paul Kildare and
1: side by side.
0: All the others that go across and spending all the affiliates' money.
1: Holy hands.
0: He was videotaped by Louise Fleming giving an address to all the Australians at the US Open.
1: A pep talk, you say?
0: Bit of a pep talk. And Andrew Abdo, he was caught up in the hype and the ceremony and the excitement. And we'll talk about the way he spoke after this little grab. And this is Andrew Abdo, the newly crowned CEO.
3: The culture, the innovation, the excitement, the imagination, and the commitment of the people that work in tennis. In Tennis Australia, it's something really special. So it's a real honour and privilege to be part of an organisation that really brings people together across the globe. Here we are in New York celebrating as Aussies and our relationship with Americans in business, in sport, and of course networking and spending time together like this. When I was a kid, you know, very, very young, I watched Leighton Hewitt and win here in New York, and I never thought that I would actually ever grow up and be here. And then, of course, 15 years ago, Sam was an inspirational win and another wonderful moment. And all of these moments are something that we remember forever, and that's the beauty and the power of sport. This year, we've got 15 Aussies playing in the main draw, two qualified today. And it was wonderful being on court 16 in the sun, seeing Tristan School collapse on the court after he qualified and made it in. That's inspirational. So it's not just winning Grand Slams that inspires people, it's actually making it. And of course, there's a wonderful support crew here supporting our Aussies. So I hope it's a memorable US Open, but don't forget, the AO is the main shot.
0: That was Andrew Abdo talking at the US Open, Big D. What struck me was he said that he watched Leighton Hewitt when he was very young.
1: Yes, he did.
0: Andrew Abdo was older than Leighton Hewitt. So how was the fact that Andrew saying that he was young when he was watching Leighton Hewitt win the US Open? He would have been in his late 20s.
1: Yes.
0: So I just think here's another South African coming into the main job who has got no tennis pedigree at all, no understanding of grassroots tennis. Yeah. All he wanted to speak about was the Australian Open. Yeah. I just think we're in the same old position here. Well, and this goes to the heart of the issue with Craig Tolley being part of the process to recruit the new CEO.
1: So you think it's a secret South African club?
0: I think there's a secret handshake.
1: Well, there was a lot of catch words there, a lot of catch promotional words. He's gone through the thesaurus, and he's brought out all the feel-good words, and they've got a great support team, and Court 16 was... Just at Schoolgate there, lying there like a starfish and doing very well.
2: Is he German?
1: He could be.
0: No, he's South African.
2: Oh.
1: From the Netherlands. But it is. It reeks of similarity.
0: We got another text message come through. The great Donna Powell, all the way from Augusta. Her question is, whatever happened to the legend of WA tennis, Peter Gerrans?
1: Oh, no,
0: Is he gallivanting around Western Australia, Big D?
1: No. Is she still taking photos down there?
0: Yeah, she is indeed. Good morning to Donna. She'll be tuning in.
1: She should get Peter Gerrans down by the beach and with the seaweed over his shoulder taking a photo of him shirtless.
2: We've got a Peter Gerrans 3 limit. That's it.
1: That's it. Done. Okay, yeah.
0: He's doing wonderful work for WA tennis. But good morning to Donna Powell. well. She'd be tuning in, one of the greats. So I know you good friends with her sister Vanessa and the family, Big D, so am I.
1: Used to be a policewoman.
0: Yes, she did. Used to be on the beat.
1: Used to bring out the big baton.
0: Every now and then, Big D, just to keep you in check anyway.
1: Tasered.
0: Now, I know
1: Brother
0: that
1: Sean
0: producer
1: time.
0: Brian's got a bit of news. By way of Craig Tiley, he's now that he's moved to the US, allegedly he bought a property, and I won't steal your thunder, producer Brian, but tell us the latest about the property going on with Craig Tiley.
2: Oh, yeah, a bit of bad news out of Melbourne, actually, as part of the move to the US. He's put the beach house up for sale. He's had a really tough conversation with a real estate agent. He bought it for $13.1 million just 4 years ago, and the agent said, we'll put it up for
0: $8.6 million.
1: Oh, thanks, Albanese.
2: well, not just that. The Victorian government wants $831,000 in stamp duties. He's going to lose five on it.
0: Yeah, good.
2: In 4 years.
0: Well, he can afford it if he's paying himself $3.1 million, courtesy of
1: just
0: the Compensation Committee that was headed up by Greg Hutchinson for Tennis Australia, who was a former Tennis West board member, went across and became a Tennis Australia board member. And can I say, good morning to Greg, because he did absolutely nothing for tennis in this state.
1: It took 3 weeks to do one push-up.
0: Absolutely. Anyway, the latest about that, though, and that's interesting that we know, where was that publication?
2: That's in The Age this morning.
0: Okay. We do know, and we've got this little clip of Craig Tiley absolutely fuming over the fact that he's lost this money. And this is what we caught him saying.
4: Uh-huh. Cost me at least $5,000.
5: Really?
4: Why? Yeah. Cost me at least two.
5: What? Why?
4: $2,000. $5,000.
5: Why?
4: Cost me $3,000.
5: Why?
1: He's not happy, Craig.
0: He's not happy at all.
1: Wow.
0: Oh, yeah. So he's lost a few dollars, but guess what? He was, like I said, he had a nice paycheck.
1: Why don't you just rent it out? Rent it out and pay a few capital gains on it once he's restored.
0: Well, I do know during the Australian Open, Craig never lived at that house or his other house. He used to stay at the six-star hotel in Melbourne.
1: Kill this place.
0: He used to run through the entrance of the kitchen. He didn't want to go through the main entrance. Thought he'd get accosted by fans and sycophants. So he went through the kitchen all the time.
1: Yeah.
0: And that's the way he used to roll during 3 or 4 weeks of January. All on the tick, mind you, of
1: so
0: the Tennis Australia.
1: Back door through the kitchen.
0: Yes.
1: Donald Trump.
0: Yes.
1: It is Donald Trump.
0: I wonder what he'll do at the US
1: catering
0: Open.
1: Truck.
0: I wonder how he'll manage the accommodation.
1: Oh, him and Mr. Aldo. Well, this is the thing. Him and Mr. Aldo. Mm. Abdo. They're probably sharing bunks side by side.
0: Head and toe.
1: Head and toe.
0: Top and tail, or a big spoon, little spoon?
1: No, head and toe. And then you've got Renee Stubbs over there in New York. And yeah, guess who her roommate is for the week? Sam Stosur.
0: Okay.
1: So birds of a feather flock together.
0: Roger Federer, Big D.
1: Don't you love him? Do you see the behind-the-back shot?
0: Oh, we do love Roger Federer. Now, he's just newly inducted into the ITF Hall of Fame. I mean, there's a list of players who have been inducted over recent years. Our own Leighton Hewitt's inducted, Big D.
1: Little Leighton.
0: We're so proud of that fact that Leighton's inducted. And they did an exhibition at the ITF Hall of Fame. They had Stefan Edberg partnered up with Roger Federer.
1: Ex-coach.
0: And on the other side of the court was Johnny McEnroe. The great John McEnroe.
1: Yes.
0: I mean, we never have a bad word about him.
1: No.
0: And I think Leighton Hewitt might have been as part of that foursome.
1: The fourth one was out of camera shot.
0: Yeah, but it might have been Andy Roddick, I think. Andy Roddick. And they were playing an exhibition, but this is what Roger Federer had to say about his career and his induction into the International Tennis Federation Hall of Fame.
6: I would have dreamt of a Wimbledon title. I would have dreamt of maybe a top five, maybe a world number one ranking at some point in my career. Things went exceptionally well. I've exceeded that so many times, and I can't believe it. Actually, looking back now, it is still disbelief that of the career that I did have. I'm happy about the experiences and the friendships truly made along the way. It was an amazing journey, and happy, sad moment when I had to retire from the game.
0: Without question, Roger Federer, regardless of records, has had the most impact on tennis for the best part of 20 years.
1: Oh, no question about it. He's just, it's the way he carries himself, his demeanour, his attitude, just his tennis abilities. He knows how good he is, and the poetry in motion that he was on the tennis court. He said he was a beautiful tennis player when asked about it, and he worked on that that type of technique. So I think he's one of the great. Well, the great.
0: If not. They did talk about the one-handed backhand in the US Open draw on the men's side at the moment. Other than Stan Wawrinka,
1: yes,
0: There's very few other one-handed backhands in 128 men's draw.
1: Dang.
0: It just shows you the art of the one-hander is going, Big D.
1: It is. No, not strong enough in the wrist.
0: Yeah.
1: And
0: well, you started off with a two-hander, with a wooden racket.
1: Well, that's because I thought I'd be on board.
0: You did.
1: Yeah. Yeah. I found my holy grail the other day. Hans in the Netherlands is sending across the Donne Graphite Pro wooden racket, the white one. You know, the Borg Pro with the bread? This one's got the white one. Hard to find.
0: Yes.
1: And a carbon wood. Oh, that'll complete the selection, the set.
0: You won't, you won't go searching anymore?
1: No, I'll keep searching.
0: Yeah, as always. I mean, you're wearing the Bjorn Borg. We'll put this up on the Court Talk website.
1: Nature.
0: You've got the Bjorn Borg beautifully displayed on your white shirt this morning. That is, I can only just make out his top of his head because your paunch is sort of pushing out his chin and chest area.
2: He's got wide cheeks, hasn't he?
0: Yeah, his cheeks are very wide, and you probably need a size or two up, Big D.
1: I will keep collecting the rackets because every time I see an old Donne racket on a vintage site, it's just sexual. Sexual signalling.
0: Yes, it is. Yeah. Well, I mean, you're one of the greats who loved the Bjorn Borg of yesteryear, but I think that was the year.
1: Someone texting you, or are you just looking at your watch there?
0: No, we've got another text come through from Donna Powell. She's saying, loving the fact that you're championing tennis in this state, so wonderful to hear from you.
1: Are you going to go down and do a photo shoot with her? You should. You and Peter Guerin should do a double duo.
0: Well, I mean, Donna's one of the great tennis players, but she's also got an absolute cabinet full of old Polaroids of photographs of yesteryear. Oh, there's you're in there.
1: Are you with that perm? You and your perm down there?
0: I'm sure she has a.
1: She'll blow that one up for sure.
5: Good butcher.
0: And let's talk about West Australian tennis, Big D.
1: No.
0: Obviously, we've announced that the Police and Firemen Games are coming to Perth. We've got the ITF Over 55s World Championship being played.
1: The Gay Games are coming here too.
0: The Gay Games, the Gay Olympics is coming to Western Australia as well.
1: Indeed.
0: Now, there's a point. There's going to be tennis. There's going to be all sorts of wonderful sports as part of the Gay Olympics, and that will absolutely set the streets of Northbridge alive.
1: Oh, is there wrestling?
0: There will be. Well, I'm not too sure. Might be a bit of Greco-Roman wrestling.
2: Is that the right name for the event?
0: Gay Olympics.
2: It is?
1: Mm-hmm. Yeah, yeah.
2: Okay.
1: Yeah.
0: Now, will you be entering, Brian?
2: No.
1: Why not?
2: The spectator.
0: Yeah, I thought so.
1: You shave down every week. Get out there and show your guns.
2: See, we're in red time now, aren't we?
0: Yeah.
2: There's no notes.
0: we're just going off the cuff here. But in any case, Big D, anyone wants to get on and have a look at our website, which is courttalk.com.au. It's newly formatted by Concept Marketing, so we thank the Concept Marketing team. It's keeping you up to date with everything that's happening. We've got our staff writers on board writing articles that we hope will resonate with the WA Australian and international public because they are pertinent and they are real and they are all about how do we promote tennis in the
1: state. A lot of people don't know that it's not just you and I behind the scenes.
0: No.
1: We've got
0: a team of about 15.
1: Well, not quite that many, but there's about five or six other inputters into what's going on. It's not just, my beautiful knowledge and your fabulous looking Botoxed head.
0: Mm.
1: It's Brian and about four others, which we will disclose who they are.
2: Is that official? Botox is out? We're talking about that now?
1: Yeah, Botox. Brett's been Botoxing for years, him and Chris Martin.
2: I didn't know.
0: Yeah, there's some bleaching going on too. In any case, what else has been happening out at the Tennis West headquarters, Big D? I do know that there's a number of junior tournaments being played in and around the state at the moment, so we just want to give a shout-out to all those juniors. And the weather is starting to fine up, so spring is almost sprung,
1: and
0: that's when tennis in this state really comes alive.
1: It's not far away. It's going to come around pretty quickly too, and hopefully the sewerage system out there will get... fixed.
0: Well, I've got some late news. There is some talk that the Robinson Park, which was touted to be the home of WA State Tennis Centre some years ago, but it got shut down by the neighbours of Robinson Park over there in North Perth.
1: Yes.
0: But in any case, when I was a CEO, there was about $2 million to spend to put clay courts, and we went to market and we narrowed it down to Robinson Park being the preferred location to put clay courts in. Now, my understanding is that the clay courts are going to be put in.
1: Mm.
0: I think they're going to put four Hartree, which is the green clay courts, out there at Robinson Park, and they are going to be used for the high performance at the state, for the high performance state teams, but also for the general public. So it's going to be the first time that we're going to get some real clay court outside of UWA, which are sort of teetering on good and bad, and there's two clay green hard-true courts at Dalkeith that don't seem to get a lot of use from the public outside of the members there at Dalkeith. So that's wonderful to see that there's going to be some green clay going to be put in at Robinson Park in North Perth. My understanding is going to be four, and it's going to come at a cost of around about $1.5, if not up to $2 million, Big D. So not
1: a
0: insignificant...
1: That's a very expensive court. I thought the old Pixie Christian was about 35, 40 grand a court.
0: Yeah, but you've got to maintain the clay. You've got to get it from somewhere. You've got to flatten it out. You've got to make sure it's got the right depth,
1: I don't
0: Big
1: know
0: D.
1: if about $200,000 a court. But Talia Gibson plays tonight, 11 p.m. our time. And Stormy Sanders plays tonight, well, tomorrow morning, 12:40 a.m. kickoff.
0: And before we kick off today's show, Big D, give us a prediction for the men's and for the women's singles. Who are you picking for the women's singles at this year's US Open?
1: I'm going to pick Coco Gauff. Winning form is good form. And on the men's side, I will be going with Zverev.
0: Okay, well, I'll mirror that. I think Alexander Zverev is due for another Grand Slam. I think his tail is up.
1: Comfortable.
0: He's hitting the ball incredibly well. And in the women's, I'm going to go for someone a little left of centre, Big D.
1: Oh.
0: Yes.
1: Mary Carrillo.
0: No, I'm going to go for my girl, Rybakina. I think it's a...
1: She's got an Achilles.
0: No, just leave it with me. She'll be all right. Don't you worry about that.
1: Sorry about
0: direct
1: that.
0: Line to her. Anyway, Big D, thank you for your input. Thanks, Johnny Thompson, for coming on, talking all about what's going to be happening over the next couple of weeks in the US for the John Newcomb Tennis Academy and JT. Wonderful pathway there for any kids who want to get involved. Reach out to Johnny Thompson at the John Newcomb Tennis Academy. For more information, please log on to Court Talk's website, courttalk.com.au, or get onto our Facebook site, which is at Court Talk. And if you have any tennis news or club events you would like us to mention on air, please email us at tennis@courttalk.com.au. We look forward to bringing you all the developing tennis news and results next week. So until then, get on down to your local club, become a member, and enjoy playing tennis.
1: Goodbye from
0: me. Bye for now.

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1: Sam Alaxos is with us, WA Football Hall of Famer, Claremont Team of the Century. What did that honour mean to you?
2: It's hard to put into words. I was just a young kid at that, watching Claremont. I was 4 years of age. To reflect that you end up in the Team of the Century, sort of difficult to put into a clear picture or clear word. Yeah, obviously chuffed. A lot of really good players missed out. I was fortunate the selectors chose to put me in, but really good afternoon and chuffed to be part of it.
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8: Today's guest on episode 96 of Great Sporting Lives played 280 games for the Geelong Football Club, during which time he won two premierships and twice was named in the All-Australian team. And throughout his 13-year career, he played 31 AFL finals, the fifth most of any player in AFL history. Harry Taylor, welcome to Great Sporting Lives.
9: Thanks for having me on, Glenn. I'm really looking forward to our chat. It's always nice to talk to good people, so thanks for having me on.
8: Good on you, Harry. You've won me over straight away. Now, born in June 1986, you hail from Northampton. That's a little town about 50 k's north of Geraldton. It's got a population of 800. Now, I'm sure you've been asked this question many times, but Patrick Cripps, Jamie Cripps, Josh Kennedy, Paul Hazelby, Daniel Chick, Andrew Lockyer, yourself, 1,500 games of AFL experience, five premierships, a Brownlow, five best and fairest, two Coleman medals, a rising star. What is it about the little hamlet of Northampton that has produced so many AFL footballers, and not just AFL footballers, but AFL footballers of incredible class?
9: Yeah, it's a very unique stat, isn't it? I think something that we're all very proud of, and I know the town itself is very proud of. I have been thinking about this a little bit lately because I'm driving my young fella up to Northampton training for under sort of 14s training at the moment. And what sort of occurred to us when we're driving up there is this idea around daydreaming, idea around having time to actually just sit and ponder, sit and reflect, sit and imagine good things happening. And I think it's probably that's probably had the biggest influence, certainly from my perspective. I was on the bus to school for an hour and a half each way. Anytime you had to go to Geraldton to get your groceries, it was sort of an hour drive there and back. And you just spent a lot of time in the car reflecting on things or imagining good things happening in your life. And I truly believe that that's probably a part of it when it comes to some of these players from the Northampton region going on to kick plenty of goals at AFL level.
8: Mm. Well, what's your earliest memory of footy, Harry?
9: I've got plenty of great memories from Northampton. There used to be what we'd call a little oval and a big oval. So the little oval was the school oval, and the big oval was the one where the senior teams would play on a weekend. And I can vividly remember going out at recess and lunch on that little oval, kicking the footy around. And some of my early memories are playing with a guy called Josh Kennedy, who I'm sure many listeners would know of his credentials. But there were some times where he would be in the ruck and he'd tap the ball down to me. I'd handball it back to him and he could probably kick the ball 50 metres at a really early age, like we're talking under 10s or 12s age. So I can vividly remember him sort of running out of the centre and banging the ball long, and end up actually going over onto the road and you could kick it that far. So, lots of great memories of growing up in Northampton and playing footy.
8: And you would have met up again. You would have played on him at times.
9: Yeah, we did. It was quite unbelievable, really. We played together in under 10s and 12s, and then we've sort of gone sort of in different ways in terms of school, and then met back up at East Fremantle where we played together as sort of young and up-and-comers. And then again, our journeys went separate ways into the AFL systems. And there was one game, 2011, we were standing at the MCG in a preliminary final, playing on each other. And that was a pretty special moment. So two kids from small country town, you mentioned the stats, not a big population, and we're standing on the MCG in front of, I think it was sort of 60 to 70,000 people playing in a preliminary final on each other.
8: You mentioned Geraldton and East Fremantle. The Midwest of the state has been an incredible, rich recruiting ground for the East Fremantle Football Club. How did you end up, and when did you end up moving to the Sharks?
9: Yeah, so it is the Midwest is East Fremantle zone, if you like. So if you're a sort of younger player from that area, you have to go to East Fremantle as the waffle system is set up. And in my case, I was sort of okay as a junior, but never a standout. I didn't make any of the state representative teams. East Fremantle sort of didn't invite me to come down and train and have a crack per se. I just sort of turned up there quite fortuitously on a Wednesday afternoon in the middle of Country Week cricket. I was down playing Country Week cricket, and it was our day off, and I knew someone at training, and I was heading down to uni later that year, so I thought, well, I'll go along and have a kick because I need to play some footy somewhere. Luckily enough, we had a new coach in David Dunbar who gave me an opportunity at training. I can vividly remember not all that training all that well, to be honest, and he saying to me, well, look, see how you go, but if you're keen to have a crack, come back down when you start uni and we'll see what happens. That was pretty much it. That's how the journey started for me. Started going to uni to do physiotherapy and, training with East Fremantle, and 3 years later got drafted to the Geelong Football Club.
8: So growing up in Northampton, schooling in a small city in Geraldton, and all of a sudden you come to a city of 2 and a bit million, what was the transition like when you came down to Perth for you?
9: Yeah, it was certainly the big smoke, as I would have called it back then, was certainly a lot bigger than I was used to. Even the little things, getting around, finding locations for training or certain places you needed to be, it was all very new for me. I didn't have the luxury of Siri and the maps what we have now. But I learned pretty quick. That was something I've always been pretty good at, is learning as fast as I could. And I did get used to it relatively quickly. So, but it was different. But in a good way, if that makes sense.
8: You made your league debut for the Sharks, round 3, 2005. It was actually a derby, so don't come any bigger than that in waffle footy against South Fremantle at Fremantle Oval. You were 18 at the time. What are your memories of your league debut for East?
9: Yeah, I can remember being pretty skinny and scrawny. I was sort of a bit of a late developer. It was sort of, I guess, always someone who worked hard, someone who really tried to learn, tried to develop, tried to find better ways to do what I was doing. So those things were probably, to be honest, what got me the game early days. It wasn't necessarily because of skill level. It probably wasn't because I was training really well. Again, there's a lot of luck when it comes to football and being drafted. And in my case, we weren't exactly flying as a team at that point. So opportunities perhaps were there for some players who might not have got an opportunity should the team having been going much better. Early memories were I was pretty skinny and pretty lucky, to be honest, to be running around out there in the East Fremantle colours.
8: So having said that, when you came down from Northampton, you arrived at the Sharks, were you looking at a potential AFL career at that stage? Was that on your radar straight away?
9: Not at all. No, not at all. I was just really fortunate to be playing in the waffle at that point, I thought. I was doing physiotherapy at uni and probably thought that was where my career was headed. I really enjoyed learning about the body and really enjoyed helping people with injury and things like that. So that was probably a passion, and I thought that's where life would go for me. And certainly didn't think I was any chance to be drafted, to be honest. I was, as I said, someone who worked pretty hard but didn't necessarily have any of the skill level at that point that I thought would make me an AFL player.
8: You went as a mature age recruit to Geelong, but when did you first nominate for a draft?
9: I think it was a year before I got kicked up, and it was probably just at the strong advice from our coach at the time, Dave Dunbar. So he was sort of pretty vocal and big advocate for me, which was fantastic. And probably he said to me, look, you should put your name up. Anything can happen. You never know. I probably thought it was a distant dream still, to be honest, at that point. But I guess put my name up. I think I might have had one chat with West Coast, their recruiter, Trevor Woodhouse, at the time. But very, very limited contact with anyone else at that stage. And, sort of thought that I just needed to keep working pretty hard at the Waffle level and see if I could sort of cement my spot in the East Fremantle League side.
8: So overlooked in that first draft, and then come the end of the 2007 season, you'd played 49 games for East Fremantle. What were your thoughts at that stage, Harry? Nearly 50 games in, 21 years of age. Did you think that possibility of an AFL career had passed you by?
9: No, not at all. Again, I was someone who's always reflected and written a lot of things down. I've got a lot of journals that I've kept throughout my career. And reading back through my notes only quite recently, my mindset appeared to be very much just keep improving, keep learning. And I never referenced anything around a goal to get onto an AFL list. It just hadn't crossed my mind that was something that I could potentially do. What really did help me in that third year at East Fremantle was the presence of Shane Woden. So he'd come back from Collingwood. And I really latched onto him and his knowledge and his expertise. He was extremely professional, someone that I would go out for dinner with prior to games, someone that I'd really watch and learn from at training. Just tried to get as much information as I could from him to make myself as good as I possibly could be.
8: Were you playing exclusively as a backman in your time in the Waffle with the Sharks?
9: No, it was very much the old Swiss Army knife. I would be playing forward, I'd be playing back, I'd be ruck, and then sometimes I'd also be a midfielder. I can vividly remember one game playing on Troy Wilson at one end of the ground. I think he might have kicked three goals on me in the first quarter. And then I went up the other end. I think I kicked four for the rest of the game. So it was very much a utility in its definition at that point in my career.
8: If you reckon you're a skinny kid, it would have been good watching you play on Troy Wilson. That would have been chalk and cheese.
9: Yeah, you couldn't see much of me if we lined up next to each other. He would have been, I think, three times the size of me for sure.
8: Now, we mentioned 49 games, and then the 2007 draft, Geelong picks you up at number 17. When did you first learn that the Cats were going to take an interest in you?
9: Well, that year I'd met with about 8 or 9 clubs, and it all came sort of quite late in the piece. We had a state screening, which is, I guess, similar to the AFL draft combine, albeit it's just WA's version, where it's a one-day event where if you didn't go to the national combine, you might be invited to go to this state combine. And there might be some more mature age players there and other players who potentially were a bit of a smoky or a bit of a roughie to get picked up. And I spoke to Geelong for, I think it was about 2 minutes post the beat fest at that state combine when I did okay. I think I was sort of in the 14s from a score perspective. And I can remember the one question they asked was, if you were to be in the AFL system, how would you go playing on Anthony Rocker, who at that time was sort of big and strong and probably quite naive of me, but I did say, look, I'd have a crack. I think I'm probably going to get a few goals kicked on me, but I'd certainly have a fair go and see what I could do. And that was the only conversation that I had with Geelong. It was Stephen Wells and his sort of offside at that time, Luke Williams, and it wouldn't have been any longer than about 2 minutes. And there was a few other clubs who I'd spoken to, Melbourne being one of them, who flew over the night before the draft, met me at the airport, and then they flew straight back to Melbourne. And again, probably being really naive and not expecting to be drafted whatsoever, I didn't really think about that too deeply. It didn't occur to me that, gee, that seemed like a pretty serious thing to do, fly over, meet with this young chap from WA, and then fly back. So, amazing. Still at that point, I hadn't registered that I could potentially be getting drafted the following day.
8: Harry Taylor, our special guest on Great Sporting Lives, back with more in a moment.
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8: Well, Harry, ahead of the 2008 season, you moved to Cadinia Park in Geelong. What were your impressions, first of all, walking in for the first time into an AFL setup?
9: I was just blown away. I remember the flight. It was only it was basically the next day. So we had the draft. It was on early at WA then. It would have been on about 8 o'clock in the morning, WA time. I remember sort of going out that night for a couple of drinks, albeit not really feeling like it. It was almost like I was ready to go and ready to get over there straight away. I got interviewed at the airport by Neralee Meadows, which is a funny story in itself because she sort of carved out a pretty significant career in the media as well. And she was a bit like me. We were both sort of flying in the wind at that stage in our careers early. And then overstayed in Melbourne and then drove down to Geelong the next day. And I remember the city itself. We drove past a Ford factory, all these very, they're very significant buildings and architectures within that Geelong area. And I really struggled. What got me was the sun being on the other side when it came to sort of setting and rising. It really did take me a while to understand that that was going to be different. And I was, very much my orientation skills were all at sea for a fair while early in my career.
8: Mark Bomber-Thompson was your first coach at Geelong. How did you find him?
9: Yeah, really, really, a great game day coach. He had this amazing capacity on game day to get you to feel like you would do anything for him and for the team. I thought that was his greatest strength. We didn't have a lot of contact with each other. There wasn't a lot of, the get to know you each other conversations. It was very much transactional. This is what we need you to do. This is why we need you to do it. Go out and get it done. But a really significant person in my AFL journey in terms of teaching me about ruthlessness, teaching me about what conviction looked like, and teaching me about how important it is to commit to something and commit to your teammates.
8: 13 years you spent in the AFL. You arrived, as we mentioned, as a 21-year-old, 50-odd games of experience behind you playing with men. You would have seen a lot of other youngsters come through drafts at 17, 18 years of age. How beneficial do you think it was for you to have that senior footy under your belt when you turned up at AFL level?
9: I think it was really significant. If you've been listening to our chat so far, you'd realise that as an 18-year-old, I wouldn't have lasted very long in the AFL system. As I said, I was pretty scrawny, pretty naive, hadn't really matured physically or mentally, to be honest. So those extra years playing in the Waffle and learning how to live away from home, learning how to be a bit more self-aware, those things were really, really important to my development and certainly my longevity as an AFL player. I mean, for example, I got drafted with eight other people in that 2007 draft of the Cats. And I think only one of them, in Shane Mumford, probably ended up playing a significant amount of time in the AFL. The others who were around exactly what you said, that 18-year-old age bracket, came into the system and then unfortunately didn't last very long in the system. Now, there's a lot of other factors that make a difference apart from age, but age certainly does, I think, make a difference from the perspective that you are a little bit more mature and a little bit more self-aware.
8: Geelong won the premiership in 07, which was the year that you arrived post that 2007 premiership. So what were your expectations as a first-year player about being able to break into a premiership team the following year?
9: Yeah, I probably didn't have too many expectations early days, although after training and after sort of getting into the first few months, I started to set some pretty lofty goals for myself. One of them I remember writing down, and I've sort of still got it on some of the early work that I did, was try to play 150 games for the Geelong Football Club. And that at that point in time, that was life membership. And I always wanted to be a life member of something because, for me, life membership would show longevity of service. It would show a really high level of dedication of service. And that meant something to me. Maybe it was sort of those country values in some ways, but I really wanted to try to get to 150 games. And then the other one I wrote down was to become a premiership player because, again, that was a really significant part of being an AFL player, and that's something everyone aspires to be. And so I remember writing those two things down and then thinking, okay, how can I go after that? And it was probably after the first year I added try to get into the leadership group because I learned pretty quickly that if you're in the Geelong Football Club leadership group, who was voted by the players and voted by the coaches, it was a sign of respect and a sign of trust. And those two things are pretty, high up on my values list.
8: Well, you made your presence felt pretty quickly. As we mentioned, premiership side 2007, you arrive. And in round two of 2008 against Essendon at Docklands, you run out for your first AFL game. It was a 99-point win over the Bombers. What are your memories of making your AFL debut, Harry?
9: Yeah, again, just so excited. I remember sleeping pretty well the night before, but, just being really high on adrenaline, to be honest. So excited to get the opportunity. I travelled with the team round one. We played Port Adelaide over in Adelaide. And at that point, the two grand final teams from the previous year would sort of always play each other again. So I got to travel with the team. I got to see how things worked from a practical sense, where people sit on the bus, where people sit in the locker room. And it really did help. It made a difference because all these little things I'd sort of been able to have a look at without the pressure of performance in round one. And the club did that deliberately because they thought at some point I might play. And so they wanted to give me a bit of a look at things early days. So, yeah, running out, just so excited. It was an amazing opportunity and played on Adam McPhee for a big part of that game. And, quite ironically, in the last few years, we've coached against each other now with our kids. So it's one of those full circle moments.
8: Did some of your family go across for your debut?
9: They did, yeah. Mum and Dad were there. I remember they stayed with me the night before. And they were probably more nervous than I was, to be honest. I say I was excited and I was really, really sort of over the moon with the opportunity, but I never really felt nervous. I've always been someone who has tried to prepare as well as possible. And again, maybe not knowing sometimes can be better for you because the anxiety and the nervousness certainly weren't two things that I would have felt really strongly. It was more just this absolute excitement of the opportunity ahead.
8: Talk about how your first season finished in a moment, but it was an incredible start. I mean, 19 of your first 20 games, you played in a winning side. How quickly, Harry, did you feel comfortable playing at AFL level?
9: I think it took a while. I was okay in the first few games, and then like a lot of sort of younger players, I sort of drifted a little bit. probably got a little bit outcome focused, to be honest. Thought, yeah, this is going pretty well. You're in the team. How good's this? And may have just lost a little bit of sight of what was really important, and that was the process and your dedication to trying to improve your craft every single training session. So it did take me a while. I was a little bit out of form, to be honest, just leading into the finals. And I remember Bomber Thompson, in his quite stern and direct way, he said to me just before the finals, look, if you're not going to play a bit better than you're currently playing, you're not going to be picked for any of these finals. Mm. So that was a bit of a, oh, gee, I better start to look at what I'm doing and really dedicate myself to it. And again, luck plays a big part in football. And Andrew Mackie hurt himself in our last round that year against West Coast. So I got an opportunity to come into the team, and I played pretty well on a guy called Ash Hansen at that point in time. And then I sort of built a bit of confidence and then had a pretty good final series, albeit we lost the grand final. But it was probably up and down a little bit in that first year, to be honest. But certainly in the second year, when I had all that experience of finals and big game moments as part of my mandate, it did make a difference, and over time you slowly start to feel a bit more comfortable.
8: So your 21st game in your debut season was that grand final against Hawthorn. You're a young lad from Northampton. What's it like running out in front of 100,000 people at the MCG for the first time?
9: Yeah, it's a hell of a lot of Northamptons in the one stadium, isn't it? That's for sure. There's probably more people in the change rooms at that point than I'd ever seen in Northampton, so... it's just phenomenal. We have that many people come and watch a game of AFL. I mean, Geraldton, the population's sort of anywhere between 35,000 and 40,000. It's significant to think that double that plus more is watching you and your teammates play a game of AFL footy. So it was a hot day. It was 30-odd degrees, which was the hottest grand final for a while. And it did make a difference. Like, you really did feel that... Melbourne's sun in all its glory that day, and I had the zinc on and was running around out there. And we, at that point, because we'd won so many games that year, and particularly

0: season, but the Hawks got you by 26 points. You spent some time in that game on Buddy Franklin. Now, Buddy's the last player to kick 102 goals, or 100 goals in a season. He kicked 102 that year. What was he like as an opponent, Buddy Franklin?
1: Oh, phenomenal. Yeah, had athleticism that a lot of other players were envious of. He had a presence about him, which meant that his teammates just kicked the ball to him because he demanded it so strongly. He was, I always felt, one of those unpredictable players because you just weren't sure exactly what he was going to do. But when I say that, sometimes the unpredictability actually made it a little bit easier to play on him at times because he wouldn't necessarily do the normal thing. He would do the thing that was the 1 out of 10 or the 2 out of 10, the thing that was a bit different. So as long as you were really aware of that and prepared really well for it, it did help and it did make a difference. But he would have certainly been one of the toughest opponents that I faced throughout my sort of 13 years in the AFL for sure.
0: Heading into that second season, your second season, how much did that bite the player group, having finished so confidently at the end of the season previous years? You mentioned four games clear on top of the ladder, a very warm to hot favourite to win the grand final, and then you didn't. How much were you all smarting as a group when you turned up to pre-season?
1: Yeah, I think a significant amount. As a younger player, I probably didn't at the time appreciate how driven the group became on the back of that loss. It was not something we ever spoke about as a group or highlighted or brought front of mind, but you could just tell in the way that everyone behaved, there was this subconsciousness there, and that's where your drive and your determination lived. And it was always just there in meetings, training sessions, on game day. You could tell there was a really sharp edge to everybody. And how they were going about it. And we didn't necessarily have to raise it. We didn't have to talk about it because it was always really omnipresent in what everyone was doing.
0: Well, certainly the focus and the work ethic paid off. You beat St Kilda in the grand final in 09, 22 points. It was a very tight tussle in wintry conditions, that grand final. You were actually down by 7 points at three-quarter time. And then when scores were level in the final quarter, there's a bit of grand final folklore, I guess, where in the middle of the ground, Matthew Scarlett toe-pokes the ball to Gary Ablett. It ends up in a crucial snap goal by Paul Chapman. And from there, you never looked back. You pulled away. Can you remember that specific moment of Scarlett running through the middle and just flicking it with his toe onto Gary Ablett?
1: I can, albeit I was absolutely out of my feet at that point because I'd played on Nick Riewoldt for the majority of the game and the game was getting tight. It was really, really tightening up and every possession, every contest was taking on bigger and bigger significance, and I was sort of locked into Nick Riewoldt, albeit also inside 50 a lot of the times by ourselves. So if you look at any behind the goals footage, you'll see myself and the number 12 from St Kilda in about 100 metres of space. So I was a bit of a nervous wreck at that stage of the game. I saw the kick come in from Stevie J. It sums him up pretty well. He likes to take the really difficult 1 out of 10, 2 out of 10 option at times, but it worked in this example. The ball sort of spilt out, and Scarlo, which is probably uncommon for him, did something a bit different where he's toe-poked the ball. He was running a lot faster than he would ever run as well, and Gaz actually thought it was an opposition player chasing him, but it was Matty Scarlett trying to shepherd and tell him to keep running. And, phenomenal goal, good contest inside 50. I knew at that point we had a chance, but there was still enough time for the St Kilda to come back. The quarters just seemed to really drag on in that grand final. There were so many stoppages that the clock stopped a lot of time, and it was a really long, hard slog of a game.
0: Second season at AFL level, second consecutive grand final, but this time you're presented with a premiership medallion. What are the emotions like, Harry, when the siren sounds and forever and a day you're written into the history of football by being a premiership player?
1: Yeah, I just didn't believe it for a fair while post the game. You know it can happen. Obviously, you go in hoping and having really good thoughts about standing on the dais, holding up the Premiership Cup. You do have some real positive mental rehearsal moments prior to the game, but it's still really hard to believe it. And Matthew Scarlett and I were the

0: We were about 5 metres away from each other when that siren sounded. And I don't know exactly why, but we had water bottles in our hands and we just started squirting each other like we were Auskick kids. And it was a really silly but significant moment in our relationship, but certainly in our thoughts and feelings post that game. And the next sort of couple of hours are just full of emotion. You just can't wipe the smile off your face. And then the preceding days as well, there's just so many memories you come back to, not only in that game, but in your whole journey. Like, we're talking right back to early days. You just have a real sense of appreciation for all of the people that have helped you climb that mountain and get to the pinnacle.
1: Well, I've interviewed so many footballers for this series, and a lot of them premiership players, and this is a question I've actually never asked, but you would have had a 10-year reunion in 2019. Does the significance of what you did, Harry, grow as time goes by when you have these reunions and have an opportunity as a player group to reflect on what you actually did?
0: Yeah, well, fortunately with Geelong, what we've been doing is having the 07, 09 and 11 premiership reunions all together. And we also haven't been waiting 10 years to have one. We would have one every year because what we're trying to do and what's really important at the time to that group was the impact and the contribution of everyone. So it isn't just the 22 players that played, for example, that get invited. We have the trainers, we have the coaches, we have any other support staff. We have the players that played VFL that year as well. Everyone's invited. And what you probably learn over time, because it has been 10-plus years for some of those flags now, is you don't necessarily think about the game itself. You think about the year in its totality, and you think about the contribution of people over multiple years to get to that point. And that's the thing that's really stood out to me as time goes by.
1: So you won that premiership, then fell at the final stage, at the preliminary final stage the next year. And at the end of 2010, Mark Thompson pretty much surprised most people outside the football club by saying that he was tired of coaching and after a decade at the helm, and he walked away. Were you as a player group surprised, or could you sense something happening late in the season?
0: Oh, yeah, I wasn't surprised. I could see the toll that it was starting to take on him. I mean, at that position within any football club, the pressure that you're under, the scrutiny you're under, the amount of energy you have to give to the role and sacrifice you have to make with family is very, very significant. So certainly not surprised that any coach, for that matter, would feel like at some point it's becoming a really sort of significant part of their life to the point where it might be detrimental. So, he sort of stepped away and we were able to get Chris Scott in. But you could certainly feel at the time like the burden of coaching was starting to weigh heavy on him. We had Gary Ablett at the time, who was potentially heading up to the Gold Coast to be part of their sort of new franchise. There was a lot of things going on that were probably heightening the stress levels, as well as the on-field performance. I mean, you're trying to back up and win another flag. With a list that was getting a little bit older, it does take some wear and tear, and it does have an impact on people.
1: What was that particularly like in regard to what was at times a bit of a fractious relationship between Thompson and Gary Ablett Jr. towards the end of his time at the club? What was that like from not the outside, you're part of the inner sanctum as a player group, but just looking at the way that was unfolding with so much doubt as to what Gary Ablett Jr.'s future was going to be?
0: Yeah. Again, I was probably young, naive at that stage. I was in our leadership group, but I was very, very new to it all. So I was much more an observer than a contributor. But I was still probably sensory aware enough to realise that there was some tension there. And it was very much it would have been difficult for some other people who would have been within the organisation to try to manage and try to mediate at different times. Never an easy thing for a coach to be able to work through when one of your greatest ever players is, potentially going to play somewhere else. I feel for both sides when it came to trying to work through that, and certainly didn't hold any grudges on either side. It's just part of the game. And if it was to happen now, this is, 12 years post, it would be handled in a different way. And I think the public opinion on it all would be far different to perhaps what it would have been back in 2010.
1: Harry Taylor, our special guest on Great Sporting Lives, back with more in a moment.
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1: Now, as you mentioned, Mark Thompson replaced by a dual premiership player, Brisbane's Chris Scott, a real tough nut. He'd come from being an assistant coach here with Mark Harvey at Fremantle. How did he differ as a coach, Chris Scott, from Mark Thompson?
0: He was very strategic. Scotty has got an amazing ability to sort of forecast where the game's headed, forecast what this needs he will need from a player perspective. He just had this great ability to sort of look at the horizon and then look beyond the horizon. And I remember very clearly speaking to him on the phone just after his appointment, and he basically just he told me some really sort of simple information around our list is good enough to win the premiership. We just need to change a few small things, but that'll be enough. And he said the same message in our first team meeting with every player in there, and he lived that throughout that whole season. He didn't come in and try to reinvent the wheel. He didn't try to come in and have a huge presence. He basically allowed the players, who were very driven and very experienced at that point, to really drive things in the direction. And he was just almost managing from the back at that point in time, albeit having a very, very significant influence on how the club was going to look short-term, but certainly also long-term.
1: One of the micro changes, I guess, he made at times was where you played. You played the bulk of your career at centre-half back, but he quite often threw you forward. How did you enjoy playing as a forward in the AFL?
0: Yeah, I probably had some experience from my Waffle days, and I did rely on that at different stages to be able to make it work. It was something we used as a bit of a tactical tool, I guess, where I would swap with one of our other players. Most likely it was a James Podziali who was sort of in the forward line, and just in transition, we would almost replace each other in the next phase of play. I thought it worked well at times. It was probably a little bit unnatural to me, to be honest, at different times. I needed to really buy into that forwards mentality and some of the running patterns. I didn't do that as well as I would have liked to at different stages, but it certainly gave me a different look at the game. And I'll probably, again, sit back and reflect. It would have helped me become a better defender because of the experiences I had playing forward.
1: Looking back now, Harry, what do you see as your greatest strength as a player?
0: Yeah, it was probably my ability to reflect and learn from the experiences I had and then not let the negative emotions of not performing impact my ability to go and perform again or try again. I probably haven't explained that as succinctly as I could have, but the ability to reflect and not get caught ruminating and not get caught diving into why did this happen, why didn't that work out, all the negative emotions around performance, I was able to park those pretty quickly and just move into what have I learned? What can I improve? What can I do better tomorrow? And I think that was probably my, the thing that I would use the most and certainly the thing that helped me in my career the most.
1: Chris Gunn had instant success. First season, he coached you to the premiership in 2011. How significant were the tweaks that he made to the game plan in that first year?
0: Yeah, they were subtle, but they were significant. That's for sure and certain. As I said, he's got this great ability to look over the horizon and see what's coming. I can clearly remember him talking to me one day about GWS and about how some of the things that they were doing now were going to set them up for 4 or 5 years' time. So every time we played them, we needed to make sure we could get on top of them individually and as a team because they are going to be a really tough side to stop down the track. He talked about rule changes even well before they were brought in and how there was going to be significant changes to the way the game's played. So we have to be ready and aware of that. All the things that at that point in my career I just hadn't considered, I hadn't spent any time thinking about. So the subtle changes he made in the short term were significant. He just basically got everybody to recommit to what we needed to do in the right way. And we were probably underdogs, to be fair, in the grand final against Collingwood. They had a great season, but we'd played pretty well against them all year. And he made that known to our group. So we had enough self-belief to go out there and when challenged, be able to stand up. And I think that's what we did.
1: So you win the flag in 2011. And then after that, you were regular contenders for the rest of your career at the club. You played in 4 preliminary finals. You had that heartbreaking 5-point loss to Hawthorn in 2013. And then your final game was a grand final loss to Richmond in 2020. Just how frustrating was that period, Harry, where you're playing in preliminary finals, you're not making it to the final stage, and then when you do, you actually lose to Richmond. But for so much of that home and away seasons in that period, Geelong was such a dominant club, but you just couldn't pinch another flag.
0: Yeah, it was definitely frustrating at times, that's for sure. I think I would have questioned my own sort of position in the team, my own sort of level of desire and energy at different stages. The weeks preceding when you lose a preliminary final are really tough. You've got a grand final to watch the next week that you wish and hope you had been playing in. They are not great times as a player, but it's probably somewhat, and again, I've got hindsight now to be able to reflect on is the right way. It is somewhat selfish to think that you should have been playing in that game and that it was almost a right that you would be there.
1: Mm.
0: It's such a challenging game, and I probably have reflected now, and something I'm really proud about is that I played over 30 finals in the AFL, and that we put ourselves in a position to challenge and potentially play in a grand final on a lot of occasions. And that's something you don't realise at the time as much, but something that I'm really proud about and something that Joel Selwood and I would talk about often is how proud we are of helping our team get so close to getting the chance to win it on a lot of occasions.
1: So we mentioned you lost 4 preliminary finals after the 2011 flag. You would watch the grand final the following week every time, or sometimes you just couldn't do it?
0: Most of the time I would, but there's certainly occasions where I was watching it but not really present in the game. You see the players that you've played on throughout the year and the week before, and you just... Yeah, those negative emotions can quickly come back when you start to almost think about, I wish I could have, or I would have, or I should have. Almost like you're replaying your preliminary final whilst that grand final is going on again. And it's not all that fun and not all that enjoyable and not great for your mental health, to be honest. So the best thing is to get through it quickly and realise that, hey, it didn't quite work out. What did you learn from the experience? What can you do better and what can you work on in the off-season to give yourself another chance next season?
1: That grand final was your 280th game for Geelong, and as we mentioned, it was a loss to Richmond. Did you know in your own heart when you ran onto the ground that day that that was going to be your last game, win, lose or draw?
0: No, I wasn't totally convinced. I got myself to a point that season, and I did this really early on in the season. I just wanted to commit to enjoying the season as much as possible, really challenging myself and committing to trying to play the role that the team needed me to play as well as I possibly could. My body was probably starting to get a bit banged up. I'd sort of had the few knocks along the way, but it wasn't too bad, and mentally probably a bit the same. We'd had COVID that year, so it was a pretty significant year. We were living in a hub with all of our teammates and our families, so that was certainly a point of difference. But running out there, I was sort of not totally convinced that it was going to be my last game. I certainly thought about the possibility of being my last game, but I was quite pragmatic in any of the reflections I was doing throughout that season around this could be the last time I train, this could be the last game I play at this ground, but not necessarily letting that affect the performance in any way, good or bad.
1: How soon after the grand final did you decide that's it?
0: It was probably 2 days, so we had to get things done relatively quickly in Queensland before we were all on our ways back to our home states, who were in lockdowns, or you had to do quarantine periods at that stage prior to heading back to your house. It was probably a couple of days post that game. I sat in a meeting with Chris Scott, list management team in Stephen Wells, Andrew Mackey, and I just told them that it was probably time for me to step away from the game. I'd loved my journey to this point, but I felt like it was the right thing to do. The team needed some new players to come in and start to really drive the group and take the group forward. So caught up with Joel Selwood. We've got a really strong relationship, and we caught up at a local surf lifesaving club, and I was, you know, really open and honest with him and told him that I wasn't going to be there any longer. It was time for me to do something else. Certainly can still support you from the distance, but my on-field presence was not going to be any longer.
1: What was the secret to your resilience, Harry? Because your first 10 seasons, you never played less than 20 games, and quite often you played every single game. What was the secret to you being able to get out there every week?
0: I was probably, the physio would have helped, knowing and understanding my body. That made a difference. When something was a bit sore, I probably had the anatomical understanding of what was going on. I was always someone who really dedicated myself to preparation. I did see AFL football as a full-time job, and I really invested in trying to make sure I was prepared as well as I possibly could be. And then the other part, which you always need to acknowledge, is genetics. And that is significant, and luck is probably a word we've mentioned a few times throughout this chat. But it is real. I was just very lucky at different stages to be born with some pretty good or some genetics passed along to me that helped play AFL football, and then probably some luck along the way to get through when other players would have done similar things, just being a little bit unlucky.
1: You came back to WA at the end of your career at Geelong, and then for the first time in 14 years, you actually played a game for East Fremantle in July 2021. What was the reasoning behind that? It was just the one game.
0: Yeah, so I was playing at that time in the GNFL up here in the Midwest area for Northampton, and really enjoying it, having a great time playing and still being able to compete and contribute to your team. And I'd been chatting to East Fremantle and doing some work in the background with them throughout the season to that point. And Jonathan Marsh, I think, had been reported or injured at some point in time. A couple of their other forwards had also been injured and not available. So I sort of rang Bill and Brad Dodd, Bill Monaghan and Brad Dodd, and just said, look, understanding you're a bit light on in the forward half at this point, if required and if you did want me to play a game, I'd be happy to sort of help out if possible, because I was doing some work with some of their key position players at that stage, and sometimes on field, in game, is the best coaching opportunities you have to help players. So putting that all together, I thought it might be something I could help with. They agreed and ended up playing that 50th game, albeit after a hell of a long time.
1: I remember interviewing Guy McKenna for this series, and it's interesting that you spoke about keeping a lot of journals when you were playing. I don't know whether you kept them in the same fashion, but Guy was saying he would actually write down a lot of things in regard to training, what went well from a team basis, what didn't, and he always used that as potentially a way then of going on to be a senior coach, which he did as the inaugural coach of the Gold Coast Suns. Were you ever thinking of going into a full-time role and any aspirations at any point to be a head coach?
0: I did my level three coaching course at some point throughout my playing days, which I loved and really enjoyed. And I've done a few other little sort of coaching things along the way. I've coached some local footy to get some experience that way. I've been part of some academies. I never did the journaling to potentially prepare for a coaching opportunity.
1: Mm-hmm.
0: I did it probably to prepare for whatever was coming next. And I think it's still relevant, regardless if you go into business, regardless if you go into management. There was some great learnings from being in a sporting organisation which really valued culture that I knew I could take to my next profession, whatever that may be.
1: You won a Jim Stein's medal in 2015. That was the best player, the best Australian player in the International Rules Series. How did you enjoy that experience playing with the round ball?
0: I absolutely loved it. It was, one of the highlights of my career for sure. Got to play with a lot of the great players that I'd actually played a lot on throughout my journey. And Nick Riewoldt was one of those. Jared Roughead, another. These guys who I'd battled away with so furiously for such a long time, I was able to sit and ride on a plane next to them and talk about some of their interests. And what blew me away was how similar some of our interests were and how similar some of our processes were that we used to prepare and play on a weekend. That really struck me. Again, probably a bit naive to think that what I was doing was different to how everyone else was doing it. Reality is everyone was doing similar things in their own unique way, but absolutely loved the experience and, really, really grateful for that opportunity for sure.
1: You played in two premierships, Harry, 2009, 2011. You were twice selected in an All-Australian team in separate years, 2010 and 2013. Is there a season in your mind where you played your best football?
0: Probably 2013. If I was to look back and think which year was my best year, that was probably the year where I felt like I was, everything was sort of at its height and best. I felt like I was fit, I was strong, I was at a good age where you're mature enough to be able to handle some adversity, but not so mature that you overthink everything that you're doing. I was sort of able to lead. I was able to get up and play every week and train hard without soreness and those other sort of physiological, things happening to our body. So I probably would rate 2013 as a year where I felt like I was the most influential, particularly from an on-field perspective.
1: You played under three skippers, the first two seasons under Tom Harley, then two under Cameron Ling, and then the remainder under a man you've just mentioned you're very close to, Joel Selwood. How do you compare those three as leaders? Because they're all very renowned as leaders of a football club.
0: Yeah, they are, and they're all unique in their own way, although there is commonality, and that is the Geelong Football Club and what the hoops represent. They all wear those hoops really proudly, and they wear them all of the time, and that's probably something that I think defines what great leadership and great management is. They don't take the jumper off when they get home, when they go downtown. They wear it on field, off field, at school clinics, hospital visits, out at the pub. It's almost like they've always symbolically always got those colours on and what those colours represent. And that is something which I think they've learnt from each other, something that they all do in their own unique way. But what has been really significant is how well they've done that for the Geelong Football Club.
1: And just lastly, Harry, you played in a golden era. I mean, you played 13 years and you only missed the finals once in that 13-year period. And you know, you played in several grand finals, four grand finals, a lot of preliminary finals. A tough question for you, no doubt, through that golden era. Who was the best player that you took the field alongside for Geelong?
0: Yeah, that is a really, really tough question because there were so many to be able to choose from. And I do struggle to answer that question from one perspective. It is, I think there's so many players I could pick. If I was looking through it with, a certain different lens, I mean, Matthew Scarlett from a defensive perspective and a ruthless perspective was just phenomenal. He was unbelievable. Most skilled player, you know, Gary Ablett Jr. was unbelievable when it came to doing something with the football. Leadership-wise, the guys you've already mentioned, Tom Harley, Cameron Ling, Charles Selwood, they were just so significant in their own way. We had so many other great leaders. Joel Corey, a West Australian, was phenomenal in his own right, playing and leading the team. I find it really difficult to define one player who I thought was better than any other player, because there was just so many who were very, very influential in their own way.
1: Well, Harry, you were influential in that period. There's no doubt about that. A dual All-Australian, you won two premierships. You played 280 games, and as we mentioned right at the top, the fifth most number of finals, 31 in the history of the competition. It's been wonderful to chat with a young bloke who started in Northampton and went all the way to the very pinnacle of AFL football. We wish you all the best for whatever lays ahead in the future.
0: Yeah, thanks very much. Really appreciated the chat.
1: Thanks for your company on this edition of Great Sporting Lives. 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

0: to be wild. What a wild card. We got what we wanted. Or at least the AFL got what they wanted, I reckon, with Carlton into the finals. Not sure Melbourne fans would agree. There were certainly a few messages in a family group chat Saturday night that didn't agree with that. What a wonderful start to the wild card we've had. First ever Friday night. It was a kick after the siren. The Bulldogs lived to fight another day after Tim Membry missed. And then Carlton, can they be stopped? They're into the final eight after overcoming a sluggish start to beat the Demons. In front of more than 90,000 at the MCG, 170,000 people flocked to the G over the two nights. Television numbers were through the roof. So even if you were sceptical, and we all were, why do we need it? The AFL will just point to those numbers and say, hey, born to be wild. Good morning and welcome to Sports Breakfast. It's the final day of winter, the 31st of August. So we've just about made it through the cold, dark, wet mornings. The sun will be back before we know it. And the weekend gave us a bit of an early entree to spring. Two great waffle finals, Claremont and East Perth winners. So Claremont set up a date with Peel Thunder. And the Royals, what a gutsy win that was. They end the Bulldogs' premiership defence and set up a date with their fiercest rival in the Perth Football Club out at Lathlane Park on Saturday. What a cracking contest that will be. Plenty of other news around, plenty of other sport to talk about. We'll get through as much of it as we can between now and 9 o'clock here on Perth Sports Leader, 91.3 Sport FM. Jacob Lansby, my name. I'd love to hear from you today on the text 0429 913 913 or call as well 9418 7700. Plenty of time for your calls. Have you changed your opinion on the wildcard concept, or are you still very much in the we don't need it, 24 weeks is enough, we get a top eight, that'll do? I reckon Melbourne fans would be of that opinion this morning. But I'd love to hear from you, 0429 913 913. And if you're a Waffle fan, love to hear from what you made of a cracking first week of the Waffle Finals. Jacob Lancer, as mentioned, is my name, and Wayne Clark sitting to my right. Morning, Wayne.
1: Morning, Jacob. Morning, listeners. I think it's there to stay from what we saw, wasn't it? Two cracking games, you know, especially the Friday night one that just went back and forth. And I suppose they'll just say, as you said, look at the numbers, look at this, that's why we do it. Now we get into the finals. We've had the wild card. That's maybe the way we should be looking. And the wild card proves successful, but I just still don't like it. 10 sides out of 18 making it. You know, it's the mediocrity bit. But again, it's the numbers are there. So, long may it live.
0: What about when we get to 20 teams?
1: Well, I still don't make a difference.
0: There's a realistic chance in another.
1: What? We'll go to 12.
0: No, we'll stay with 10. But will it change your opinion if it's half the teams again, like it used to be?
1: No. I still think that the top eight is enough. If anything, with an 18-team thing, you should have a top six. But that's okay. That's old-style thinking, obviously, now. The whole idea is to get as many games of football and get your broadcasters happy with that and your sponsors and you're making money. So it proved that last night, on the weekend, that it works. It helped, as you said, the teams that were playing, especially Collingwood and Carlton, the way that they've been going. There was just so much interest in that. That was just phenomenal. Atmosphere, crowds. It was the perfect storm for the AFL. So, yeah, they kicked it off and they'll thumb the nose at everybody, you know.
0: Andrew Dillon said it's here to stay.
1: Yeah, well, of course it's going to be now.
0: But wait for GWS Gold Coast or, you know, a game that's off Broadway. The two games that aren't in Melbourne, the other, I don't think we can continue with this now. You know, it was absolutely perfect how it worked out. They got the teams they wanted. They got Carlton, they got Collingwood, they got a couple of worthy other opponents. The Bulldogs won, so Western Bulldogs continue on. And, yeah, Melbourne's great season ends. I mean, yes, they lost on Saturday night, but really their season was lost the week before when they lost to the Bulldogs. fell out of the top six where they'd been for a lot of the season and were set the task of beating one of the form teams of the competition.
1: And lost Van Rooyen.
0: Yeah.
1: That was it. He was a big loss into that.
0: And Lever.
1: Yep.
0: And Jefferson. So, yeah. It's what I will say, isn't it better that we had football on at the weekend?
1: Yep.
0: So we normally have a bye. We normally sit around, twiddle our thumbs, and say, when the finals start, at least there was some... And that's why the viewing numbers are up, is because people want to watch football at the business end of a season, and they want to watch good football. And they got two good games over the weekend. So from that point of view, it's a big tick. And the AFL are certainly giving themselves, as Tony McCarr would say, a two-ander this morning. What was the bigger bombshell, Wayne? The Secret Harbour by-election or Scott Penderbury defecting the Gold Coast?
1: That was a bit of a surprise. We'd sort of spoken, you know, over the last week or two, what'll he do? Will he do a Hodge? And do his own, which he did. He's done the Hodge thing. And if he's got aspirations to coach AFL, you know, at the highest level, he's making the right decision. He's getting out of a system that he's been in for so long and going somewhere else and getting experience outside with a coach that's a premiership coach. He's going to play a little bit, and I would imagine he might just play home games and maybe not travel, but travel as a coach or whatever. And then he's got a two-year deal after that for assistant coaching. Ideal way to learn the trade of coaching. And, you know, we saw Voss and... Buckley. You know, they just went straight into the system that they'd been in for 20 years. And that doesn't work. Even the worst folds and all them. He went to Carlton. Get away from, you know, the environment you're in to learn and see what happens in other clubs. There are players that have gone from club to club, I suppose, playing. That's a little bit different. But when you've been a one player like that in a system like that, you don't know anything else. So, I think it's a fabulous move, you know, from his point of view. I don't know what, you know, diehard Collingwood people think about it, because it may have come out of the blue a little bit, but he's given everything for that club. So surely people would say, look, go there. We want you back. We want you back at some stage to win a premiership for this club.
0: Now, Matt Arif Smith's never here on a Monday, but I don't think he would have been. If he was meant to be scheduled to work on a Monday, I'm not sure he'd be here.
1: Yeah, I reckon.
0: Yeah,
1: morning.
0: Yeah, there's been a bit of that. Well, it was Sidey's last game, so he's finished. That was Friday night. And then first thing Saturday, the news is Pendlebury's going.
1: Yeah.
0: I had a pretty strong feeling he would go, that he wanted to play on, that Collingwood was sort of umming and ahhing over whether they'd give him another opportunity. The 2 years playing was the sweetener. So he'll play beyond his 40th birthday, provided he gets to 2028. And he'll be the oldest footballer since Michael Tuck, I'd imagine, because Dustin Fletcher just got to 40. But Pendle's birthday's in January. So provided he plays in 2028, he'll be the oldest footballer in three decades.
1: So what role does he play at the Gold Coast? Just a little bit across the half-back line, managing it from there, like a Hodge did at Brisbane for that year?
0: Possibly, but you look at what they've already got, Gold Coast. So they've got Noble on one half-back flank, former teammate of Scott Penderbury, and they've got Dan Rioli on the other.
1: Yep.
0: So is he a midfield rotation? They had problems this year with their midfield. Petrarca didn't fit in with Rowell and Anderson. I'm not sure what the on-field role looks like, but clearly it's just about as much about the off-field, isn't it?
1: Yeah.
0: Mentor the young players, you know, set it up for them. Hodge was brilliant for Brisbane. Mitchell was very good for West Coast too. He added another year to his playing deal, and then he ended up moving into the coaching box and was the midfield coach in the Premiership. So yeah, there's real scope, I think, for this. And people go, oh, why would you do it? You know, their legacy's tarnished. No, it's not. I mean, when he finishes playing, Scott Penderbury will be a legend of Collingwood. But everyone, when they talk about Luke Hodge, they generally speak about him as a Hawthorn player, because that's where he won his premierships. But Brisbane people speak about him glowingly as well. So if anything, this just improves his legacy for me, the fact that he goes to another club. He impacts a new club. The Gold Coast Suns are, 15 years old? Still looking for some consistency, some relevance. And I think someone like Scott Penderbury gives them that relevance. Yep. So I think it's a great move. Well done to the Suns for actually coming up with the idea to lure him out of Collingwood.
1: Yeah, and I suppose there would have been discussions at Collingwood, without doubt, McRae and Penderbury, and maybe, you know, there might have been mature discussions, and McRae said, well, look, we can't guarantee you what's going to happen here now, but if you can do that and go and you benefit for your coaching and all that, and we've seen a couple of players go off and do that, and it's proven very, very successful for them. So, yeah, I think it'd be a mutual agreement.
0: Well, I'd love to hear from you if you're a Collingwood fan who's in a bit of mourning today. 0429 913 913. Call 2 9 418 7700. A few here early off the text. For Tony, heard this on the weekend. Tony's not with us today, but I'll pass this on. He'll be here Friday. Cozzy Pickett is a quarter pounder. You see him for a quarter and then you don't see him again. Gee, had a wasteful night. Missed some chances. Had a great season. I think it should be made a bit like Melbourne. Had a brilliant season, but ran out of steam. And unfortunately for the D's, that last quarter was painful watching it. And I guess for a family point of view, lots of Melbourne supporters in my family hoping they might be able to secure victory. But Carlton were too good. They're a different team, clearly, from the team that was 1-8. And Michael Voss was farewelled. Josh Fraser has coached Carlton to finals. And they have a good record against the Cats, their opponent, in the elimination final. They've won 4 of their last 5. How far can they go, Wayne?
1: I heard that this morning. I didn't realise that. They've won 4 of their last 5 against Geelong. So they match up well, and it's amazing how certain teams do, don't they? And their confidence is just through the roof. Again, this would be a really good contest, and I would say there's going to be 90-odd thousand people there again. And that's on Friday night, isn't it? So, yeah, how far can they go? We keep just thinking they're going to fall off. Just watching the four teams that played on the weekend, I've sort of thought, I don't think they can all go any further than in the next round. But then when you look at the matchup with Geelong, that might be the one that is the doubtful one. But no, another good game this week, so... I don't know how far they can go.
0: For those wondering, the final's now locked in. So Fremantle-Hawthorn, Thursday night, what a massive game that'll be. 6:10 here in the West. Geelong-Carlton, Friday night. Sydney-Brisbane at the SCG is Saturday afternoon. And the Saturday night game is Adelaide and the Western Bulldogs. I don't think the Dogs can go any further. I mean, they probably should have been knocked out if memory kicks straight. It's all over for the Bulldogs. I reckon Adelaide would have been delighted. Because Collingwood match up very well with Adelaide. Yep. So it's that time of the year that matchups do matter. But I look at Geelong and how they finished their season. They had 3 really simple, straightforward games. They had Essendon, they had Richmond, they had North Melbourne. All games they won fairly comfortably. North gave them a bit of a fright, but they still won it comfortably enough. Carlton are full of running. They're full of emotion. They're riding this wave. Geelong are fresh, yes. But Carlton seemed to be, I think they want to play every week. I don't think Carlton wanted the season to stop. So I just wonder what the week off has done for the Cats. They've got their fine now. The concussion waiver saga's all sorted. But I'm fascinated by that game. The other 3, I reckon you can predict a winner. I think Freo beat Hawthorn. I think Brisbane beat Sydney. And I think Adelaide beat the Bulldogs. But I'm genuinely torn on who wins Geelong-Carlton.
1: Yeah, no, it's a fair assessment. But I'm still think Geelong... Yeah, when it comes to finals, they'll step up. So who knows? We'll wait and see. We might have a red on it.
0: No, I've learnt my lesson after many years of failure. I got one earlier in the year with my weight loss, and I think I'll just stay with that. Wharfie time. What chances are Wharfie time coming out on Thursday night, do you think? The Hawks have already said they've prepared for it. They've trained it. What chances?
1: If they're 24 points behind, I don't think it'll be coming out.
0: The Dockers or the Hawks?
1: No. If it's 24 points behind the Dockers, it'll be coming out.
0: Yes, it'll definitely
1: be coming out. But I'm pretty confident with the Dockers this week.
0: Yeah. Well, the Wharfie time made an appearance yesterday at Coburn in the AFLW. Fremantle-Carlton, that finished in a thriller. The Blues held off Wharfie time and the Dockers to win by a goal. Coburn Arc as a ground. Still getting my head around it. Second game, I think they've played there now at the Arc. That's where they're going to play their home games, which is where the Fremantle Football Club is based these days. But nearly all the scoring was done to one end yesterday in that AFL women's game. What about the jumper clash on Saturday?
1: Oh, that was ludicrous. Same coloured shorts, same everything coloured apart from a bit of red on the front from the Western Bulldogs. I just... saw it and I said, looking at the highlights, I knew nothing about it. And then you thought, which team's which? You know, it looks like an all North Melbourne team.
0: Well, I was listening to Before the Footy on Saturday morning and John Townsend pointed it out. I thought, I'll flick it on. And went, oh, geez, he's got a point here. It's terrible,
1: The
0: jumper clash. Indigenous round, so the jumpers look a little different to how they normally do.
1: But even if you had different coloured shorts.
0: Yeah, that's a poor error from the AFL. That's as straightforward to put it. That is a poor error that should never happen. I mean, how did they overlook it? By the time they ran out, they should have gone, wait a minute, no, we can't have this. Sorry, go back and change your shorts to white or a different colour.
1: Might have been a bit late then.
0: No, well, maybe. But surely clubs are prepared for that kind of thing, that they'd have. Maybe not. But still, that's not something that should have happened. And that's embarrassing for all concerned. Morning, guys. I'm sorry for this. If it's true, what I'm hearing, that Mike Hussey is going to be part of the Poms coaching group, this makes me so angry. Never give the Poms anything. Keep them down for as long as we can. Never give it in to them. He should coach in the IPL or BBL. But I repeat, never give the Poms a hand up. They must think we are stupid in the head. Sorry, guys, a very angry cricket nut. Not happy.
1: Oh, well, he's going to get angrier, maybe. You know, I don't know what role he'll have, but I wouldn't be surprised if he does take it on. No, they're talking about Cricket Australia. Oh, no, we can use him. Well, why haven't you been using him full stop? You know, if that's the case, that suddenly you create a position. No, I don't mind if you go. I tell you, one of the things that was emotional, which I saw on the weekend, was the Jai Arrow situation with the Rabbitohs. He led the team on as captain, went down into his position, and the game started. And, I forget what tune they played.
0: You Never Walk Alone.
1: That's it. You Never Walk Alone. And fantastic. And he'll do that this week again for his 100th game. Well done to the NRL for allowing it, and well done from the Rabbitohs and the opposing clubs to be part of it. It's just something just nice, you know. Yep. It's just beautiful to see what they've done, because he's obviously gone downhill very, very quickly. And you know, these two games gives him 100, and well done.
0: Touching scenes. Yeah. I mean, Wayne Bennett is one of the fiercest competitors, you know, stony-faced, never gives the media anything. And to see those scenes in the change rooms where he was helping Jai Arrow put his socks on was pretty emotional to watch, to be honest, wasn't it?
1: Mm. Yeah. Oh, the whole thing was just absolutely fantastic. And I think when we heard that was going to happen during the week, you thought, great, how's it going to work? And he actually went on the ground. They took the kick off. He was down there next to the post, and they got the next lead, and then they made a sub straight away. And, I don't get emotional, but I did the other day. I just thought that was just delightful.
0: Yeah, touching scenes. And the Rabbitohs went on to win the game, which is really, it's an afterthought considering the emotions leading in. But it capped off the day for Jai Arrow, and he will get to that 100th game mark this week. Same scenario. He'll start on the field and then immediately come off, and that'll count as his 100th appearance for the South Sydney Rabbitohs or in the NRL. 0429 913 913, the text. A couple more here. Boys, at the end of the day, did the wild card hurt anyone? No. And it helped fill the pockets of the AFL with mass attendance going to the game, as well as massive viewership numbers. So it was a winner on both fronts. And I think it's clearly here to stay, as Andrew Dillon said on Saturday night at halftime in the Melbourne-Carlton game. He said, everything's exactly as we wanted. This is why we brought it in. And Carlton's season wouldn't have continued if not for this wild card. They would have left their run short. And the run probably doesn't happen, let's be honest. If they know there's no wild card, Carlton probably don't win all of those games because there's less motivation to keep winning. So it's inspired one of the great runs for a team in recent history. How far can they go? Well, only the next few weeks will answer that. Mick from Carrimah, Pendles will likely play across the half-forward line. His entry into the forward 50 will be an asset. Wherever he plays, he'll be a classy addition.
1: And the thing I think they've looked at is just the way he prepares himself. You know, I don't know if you've seen that sort of little doco on him, and, you know, how he trains and what he does at home and what he's got at home and the way of the hot water, the ice bars and everything he does. It's just incredible, you know, the way he prepares himself. So he could get another good couple of years out of himself by the look of it. Well, he's confident he can. So, and the Gold Coast will benefit.
0: I guess if he doesn't get to that second season, he's still
1: doesn't matter.
0: Yeah. So he has the option. He might get to the end of 27 and go, you know what, my body's not up to it anymore.
1: Yep.
0: I'm here as a coach. So it's a great deal. It does make me wonder, though. There's been a few talks off-field about Scott Penderbury and some failed investments and a few people ripping him off. To sign a four-year deal and move your family up to the Gold Coast, he must be trying to recoup a little bit of money because it sounds like he's on reasonable coin to go up there for a playing contract.
1: Yeah, but
0: anyway.
1: if it's also for what his future is from here on in, his career-wise, you've got to be prepared to do that, no matter what sort of line of job it is. And he's prepared to commit with it, and the family are happy to... Well, I suppose they are.
0: They've got no choice. They like the sunshine, I reckon.
1: Yeah.
0: A couple of a young boy and young girl, so I'm sure they'll enjoy a few years in the sunshine before moving back to Melbourne. They might like it so much that they stay. Hey, we're about to clear a break because James Sally Sullivan is on the other side. We'll pick up that dry arrow story that Wayne mentioned, a heartwarming scene over the weekend. Sally's already on cloud nine, and he'll tell us why on the other side of the break. This is Sports Breakfast for station sponsors Cedar College WA and SKG Radiology. Busy show. James Sully Sullivan to join us. Drew Jones, Steve Malaxos, Mick Collis is going to recap a Wallabies win. And James Sansalone's a very happy East Perth CEO. The Royals had a win in the reserves as well. So they're through to the second semi in the reserves. And their league team progresses to a cutthroat first semi-final after a thrilling win yesterday. That's all to come on Sports Breakfast. Breakfast. Welcome back to the program. We've just hit 6:30 here in the West. Plenty of early texts, opinions being shared. I'd love to hear from you. 0429 913 913. Call 2. There'll be time for your calls today. 9418 7700. David at Iluka says Josh Fraser must now be coach of the year. Well, Stephen King was the popular choice early. The Demons are out. They didn't make the finals proper. Josh Fraser's Carlton did, so David, he might have a compelling case, particularly if they continue to win, as they've done for so much at the back half of this year. Let's welcome a winner. James Sully Sullivan joins us as we recap the penultimate round of the home and away season in the NRL. And James Sully Sullivan, as I mentioned before the break, is on cloud nine. Let's welcome him to the airwaves. Morning, Sol.
2: Jacob, Wayne, listeners. Well, I am up and about. Yes, one would say we have a top four, we have a top eight. Oh, I tell you what, the exciting times in WA Rugby League as well. So it was a cracking weekend.
0: Well, let's start with the important thing, because there's been a bit of byplay on this show. And Wayne put you in the gun a couple of weeks ago, and he was quite critical of some of your multis that you throw out for us and some of your wages, your anytime try scorers and whatnot. But you had a win on the weekend, so hopefully people invested.
2: Well, it was good. I like Wayne. But at the end of the day, he put me, as you said, he put me in his sights and he said, I want you to work harder. And it's we got a nice $16 one on them. I was very happy when Helium Lukey scored, Wayne, on the Cowboys on Saturday night. Trust me.
1: Yeah, it wasn't looking good for a while, was it? They had the two there, and Fifita was late too. So anyway, it was a beauty. And I think he's been a bit brutal there in saying that I was nasty to you. I don't think I've ever been nasty.
2: No, you weren't nasty.
0: I just said
2: you're not a nasty person.
1: Yeah, well, you know, I think that seems like a bit nasty. But
0: well,
1: anyway.
0: Wayne was on board, so he was happy. He came in with a smile on his face as well, Sal. So he got on board, and hopefully our listeners did responsibly, of course. But it was a nice way to finish a great weekend and an emotional weekend, wasn't it, with the scenes with Jai Arrow and the Rabbitohs. What heartwarming scenes. Wayne Bennett, such a tough man of the NRL and hard to get anything out of, but to see him there helping Jai Arrow put his kid on was moving on Saturday.
2: Oh, you've got me again. Yeah, I tell you what, that's the bit that... It was amazing, and well done to both the Rabbitohs, the Titans, and obviously the Roosters on Friday night, and the NRL for allowing this to happen. He didn't want to come off, did he, Jai? He was, no, get lost. And Cody Walker, who's been front and centre, I think when it was all first announced, I said, yeah, how shattered Cody Walker looked in the press conference. And, yeah, and as you say, Wayne Bennett put in his socks on, and it was just, yeah, it was beautifully done. And let's be totally honest. And as I said, Friday night, he gets to play his 100th. And What about the other bloke, Danny? Cam Murray goes good off the bench, doesn't he? That's probably the way to say it. But I tell you what, they did well, the Rabbits, because they had emotionally. It's pretty tough. It's pretty tough. But they focused and now they're on track. They're a little sneaky side, this Rabbit side. As you know, Littrell Mitchell had a little bit of time on the weekend on the field, so you just never know with this Rabbitoh side. Are they the smoky that no one's talking about come finals?
1: All right, as you said, the eights sorted now. We've got one round to go, and as you say, top four, top eight all sorted. It's that between sixth down to, you know, eighth position, I suppose. There could be a few changes there. But two teams that won't be involved were what we saw on the Thursday night with the Broncos 20 and the Storm 46. They finished off the season pretty well, the Storm.
2: They did. It was a good performance for the Storm. And obviously they had their full spine back, as we say. Yeah, I thought they trialled that new kickoff thing and no one wanted to play it. It was quite funny, actually. But, mate, let's focus on the Broncos for a moment. This is the worst title defence in the history of rugby league. And to make it worse, 9 straight losses at Suncorp. 9 in a row they've lost at home, and they really didn't want to be there, did they? That was the attitude. You're sort of watching and you go, I don't want to be here. So, yeah, they've had a review, and Madge, he's sweet at the moment, the coach. But, yeah, it's going to be a big off-season up there in Brisbane, trust me.

0: well over under Kieran Foran, and then they just had that lapse, didn't they? Middle of the season where they lost. The big key to them, they lost forwards at the wrong time, and obviously Tom Trbojevic as well. But what we've seen, we saw young Onatani Large come on. He's a promising kid. He's going to get an opportunity to play a bit of first grade. But yeah, I think you're right. If we look back at the comp, and you'll go, oh, Seagulls are probably the side that, you know, just missed the opportunity. They led 26-0 against the Dragons on Friday night. Jeez, the Dragons didn't wake up. But that was a good win, and they'll finish strongly. And, you know, they would have come off that field on Friday night hoping for a few results to go their way, but they didn't over the weekend. So that's it for them.
1: All right, the Panthers up against the Bulldogs. You talk about sides disappointing. I think the Bulldogs, you could put them in that category. You know, they offered so much early and then really just did fall away. They've sort of tried to get back into it, but not good enough. The Panthers, well, they've consolidated that second spot at least, and again, a chance for a title.
0: Well, I tell you what, and weren't they ready for it? And I was looking in the dressing room before this game because the Bulldogs beat the Panthers in round one, or in the first round. So the, and then all of a sudden, I just looked at a bloke like Liam Martin. Liam Martin was in beast mode on Friday night. He'd bash up his mother. That's how fired up he was, and she's a nice lady, Maxine. He grabbed two tries, and as you said, they just never let the Bulldogs into the clash. You talk about, I think you're right, Wayne. I think we'll all sit down, and Jacob will agree, and we'll look at the sides that have been disappointing in 2026 after so much expectation, and the Bulldogs are definitely one of them.
2: Yeah, left their run too late and ran into a Panthers team that was looking for a steadying win, so yeah, last year was disappointing how finished they peaked too early, and this year they just didn't get going, the Bulldogs. So there'll be, a thorough review of their season as well. And we mentioned the Rabbitohs and the Titans with JRO and those heartwarming scenes, and the Bunnies won 8-4 in the end and set it up with a powerful first half. It'd be hard not to start well after those emotional scenes, so.
0: Yeah, and that's the thing. That's what I think Wayne Bennett was over the moon about. They did take that, you know, emotional energy and turned it into points, as you said, 28-6 at half-time. So they're never going to get beaten after that.
1: Well, the next one, the Roosters and the Dolphins, they just swapped positions on the table at the moment. The Dolphins go up to third, the Roosters go down to fourth, but they'll hold that fourth position with whatever happens, really, on the weekend. But where did you see that? Because the Roosters are the ones that we were sort of thinking, oh, they're going to be pretty strong at the moment. Was this lost?
0: The last two,
1: anything?
0: Last 2 weeks, Dunny, have been awful, haven't they?
1: Absolutely.
0: And they lose Sam Walker now with the syndesmosis injury. He'll have surgery this week, so there'll be changes there. They're pretty lucky that they did sign a bloke called Daly Cherry Evans, who no doubt will just slip straight into the seven jumper. But they led 6-0 early. And as they did the week before, they led, and then they just, the Dolphins, let's get serious about this, though. This is a big effort, this Selwyn Cobbo with a couple again, and all of a sudden, we know, like last year, they scored more points than any team in the comp. This year, we know how that back line is just Ferrari-like. It is so good, but it's been their defence that's let us down, and that's the big thing for me. I think big defensive performances like that sets you up beautifully to go well in the finals, but yeah, as you mentioned about the Roosters, a couple of weeks ago we thought, oh yeah, they're going to roll along after that. They haven't been the same since that Panthers game, have they? You know, that strong physical game, and it really took the wind out of them. And now, as I said, no Sam Walker for the rest of the year.
2: James Hurley Sullivan's with us. So looking back at round 26 of the NRL Premiership season, the top eight and top four now decided. The Cowboys locked away that eighth spot with the win over West Tigers. They were down at half-time, so they had a bit of work to do at home, but they powered away from West Tigers, who looked a bit tired after half-time, and the Cowboys had too much to play for.
0: Yeah, they did. I think Todd Payton would be disappointed with the performance, though. They did what they had to do. They had to win and secure that top eight spot, and they did. But it wasn't a great game of footy. Benji Marshall, very, very angry with the officials. He was a bit... Yeah, he was a bit lost for words. He just didn't want to say too much, but as you say, that's basically the Tigers, isn't it, really? The season they've had, so much promise, and the air's out of the balloon. But Cowboys will play finals, but they need to be better.
1: All right, Warriors on top. Pretty free-scoring game, 46-32 against the Knights, and I suppose one of the highlights there is a Cleary making a debut, a brother.
0: Yeah, the little brother, Jet, he's actually born in New Zealand when Dad was over there coaching. So, of course, he played for the Warriors, did second father-son combination to play for the Warriors.

0: Steve Price and Riley Price, and now Nathan and Jack Cleary. Yeah, and he played well too, the kid. I tell you what, though, they didn't start well, the Warriors. And 16-0 down, and then the send-off of Jacob Safidi in the 12th minute. He was sent from the field, and, you know, 46-32. Webster would be disappointed with the point score, but to be fair, he did rest both his halves. He's just giving blokes rest at the right time so they're ready to go. But as you said, as you know, the end of the day, Dunny, it's what we said last week. They'll get two home finals now. So as, we won't see him back in Australia till October. So, yeah, that's all they had to do, win, and they did.
1: Final game, the Eels beat the Sharks, and Craig Fitzgibbon's reactions in the box showed it all, I think, the frustration. Not sure we can trust Cronulla, so with a result like this on the eve of finals. I mean, yeah, to go down like they did, they might be sitting fifth on the table, but it could be a very early exit if they play like that.
0: It's like Groundhog Day again, Jacob and Wayne, isn't it? Every year we get to this stage and, you know, a couple of weeks ago, this Shark side looked like they're going to finish in the top four. Trindle gets injured and they just, yeah, they've lost their heartbeat. They were disappointing. But this Parramatta Eels side, nothing on the line. I tell you what we've seen this year from Parramatta, and Jason Rollins has given some young kids opportunities, and haven't they grabbed it? Ronald Volkman again yesterday. He was outstanding. And up a Tridle, he's Perth bound. He scored the opening try. So it's always good to see. You know, Jason Rolls hasn't worried about these kids that are going to other clubs. He's given them first grade experience, which in my opinion is good for the Perth Bears, especially with young Upper.
2: Yeah. With just one round to go, will you see, and now that we've got the eight settled and the top four, will you see sort of a resting of players next week? You know, that's always a debatable thing of what coaches do.
0: It is. You've hit the nail on the head, and it's been something that the NRL have really done the last few years. There's some of those positions can't change. So, but at the end of the day, Roosters taking the Rabbitohs. I don't think any player will want to miss that. Sharks can't afford it. Cowboys, oh, maybe, but they're the same. Like Tom Dearden's only just come back in. The Warriors won't because they, you know, at the end of the day, they'd love to win a minor premiership. Panthers, maybe. Dolphins, maybe. Yeah, but I don't think there'll be too much because, as we said, Andrew Webster did it with the Warriors this week, resting both halves. So, they need, you know, it hasn't worked. Let's be totally honest. Have a look what the Raiders did last year. I'll use that as a comparison. He rested, what, the whole side? They didn't win another game. They had no momentum going in the finals. I know they were ever so close in that first round, but I think they'll learn lessons of that last year, Dunny, and that's why we've seen players rested like this round and last week. So I don't think there'll be much tinkering.
1: All right, so that's a look at the penultimate round and the question there around resting, rest or not to rest for round 27, which starts Thursday night with, they're all dead rubbers really, but the Bulldogs Broncos is the first game of the weekend. So NRL Women's, we're moving very quickly towards finals there as well. What were the results that defined round 9 of the NRL Women's competition?
0: Yeah, only one round left in this one. Titans are good winners over the Raiders, 26-20. Roosters just continue on their way. They were good. Knights, big winners over the Cowboys. Dragons beat the Warriors over there. What a great game that was. I watched that yesterday afternoon. Broncos got their mojo back. Ali Brigginshaw came back and they won their first game in four. And then West Tigers, big winners over the Bulldogs. So, yeah, one round to go in the NRLW.
1: And locally, finals arrived here over the weekend. Couldn't have asked for better conditions. So what were the results there locally in the NRLWA?
0: Well, the women's on Friday night, we had the major semi-final. So Ellenbrook Rabbitohs are into the grand final. They defeated the Joondalup Giants 36. The elimination final, Willoughby Bears defeated the Fremantle Roosters. And then around the grounds, it was at Weber Reserve. Willoughby, we had in the major semi-final, we had a cracker. South Perth 17 defeated the Willoughby Bears 16. So South Perth into the grand final. And in the elimination final, it was a close one as well. Fremantle Roosters 24 defeated the Kalamunda Bulldogs 20. So two very, very close semi-finals. And I think that's the competition in a nutshell. These top four sides, not much between them. But it's South Perth Willoughby and Fremantle left.
1: Well, it's a fantastic finish coming up. And you mentioned off the top, Sal, that rugby league here in Perth is going from strength to strength. The Bears continue to win people over, I think, both commercially and clearly as a team. And that's all very immediate now. Any other Bears news to share with us?
0: No, not as yet. They've only got, I think they signed 28. So at this stage, with a couple of development contracts there as well. But as you said, yeah, it's all promising over here as well. A lot of people have got a set on PNG over here, which because of all the, you know, the tax scenario. So the Perth Bears are the flavour of the month, and their New South Wales Cup side, they finished second. So they're up and about as well.
1: Well, one thing we learned over the weekend, Sal, you can handle the pressure. Cronulla can't. So well done you with your wages with us. And Wayne is very happy, and I'm sure a number of our listeners were as well.
2: Don't get a big head about it. You've got a bit to go yet.
0: I've still got 5 weeks. And then we've got a World Cup.
1: Yes. How good's that? A World Cup here in Australia to look forward to once the regular NRL season finishes. So it barely stops this year, those rugby league. Thanks, Sal. Have a great week. We'll chat to you later on.
0: Stay safe, boys.
1: Good man. James Sully Sullivan with us here on Sports Breakfast. Very happy with his work over the weekend, and rightfully so. You do the work, Wayne. You get up early, you do the work, you get the rewards.
2: Yeah.
1: Well, you do anyway. And others.
2: I had a little bit on it. I just thought, geez, he's got to get one soon. So, it was nice little result.
1: Make sure you listen in Thursday because Sal's in form.
2: About even, Louise.
1: Yes. Oh, is she up this early?
2: Yeah, should be up.
1: All right, yeah, about even.
2: Something.
1: Scotty Scheffler, the class has risen to the top. So he's won the FedEx Cup for a second time.
2: Yeah.
1: He won by 3 shots in the Tour Championship this morning.
2: He came from behind too. I think he was about 6 spot leading into the last round. I'm not sure, but God, he's good. He is just so good.
1: Just so calm and composed. I mean, there could be a war going on, you know, in the adjacent green, and he'd just continue on his merry way. He just doesn't seem to be flummoxed by anything.
2: $10 million straight into the kick for the win.
1: Wonder what he got for his Happy Gilmore appearance last year. I wonder how that rates compared to some of his golfing tournament wins, because he made a cameo, more than a cameo in that.
2: Did he?
1: Happy Gilmore too last year. Yeah, he and a few others. So he's a rich man. There's no doubt about that, and he deserves his riches because he handles the pressure as well as anyone. He and Rory McIlroy are probably the two standout players in men's golf at the moment, and rightfully so. Rory couldn't handle that pressure for a long time, could he? But has now won 2 Masters tournaments and still looks very much like he's at the top of his game, and there's been very little to suggest that Scotty Scheffler hasn't been at his best over the last few years.
2: Min Woo Lee sort of finished off all right. He finished in 5th spot, but it was that second round where he had a 5 over. Just that, you know, and he's 5 shots off the lead in the end, 16 under, and he was 11 under. So it was that second round that just absolutely killed him.
1: Started so well, but, yeah, fell apart in the second round. A few off the text we'll get through. We'll also, for all of our Radio Geraldton listeners, recap a massive weekend of footy finals in the GNFL. Stick with us. We're in the round of 7.
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1: 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I think it's closer to 30 these days. And Cedar College WA, walking side by side together in learning. That's the Cedar difference. Great to have Cedar on board here on Sport FM. Next hour, Drew Jones to join us. Drew is going to talk us through the footy news of the weekend. Certainly Scott Pendlebury. His stunning news just hours after Collingwood's season finished. He didn't play in the game against the Bulldogs. He was out injured. So his last game was against Brisbane in round 24. So a neat piece of symmetry. Scott Pendlebury's first game for Collingwood was against Brisbane, and so was his last. 20 years apart, 21 seasons. Quite an incredible contribution to the Pies. And, yeah, he's probably their greatest ever player. Now, I didn't see Bob Rose play. I didn't see Gordon Coventry play. I did see Nathan Buckley play towards the end of his career. But in my time of watching football, I can't imagine there's been a better player play for Collingwood than Scott Pendlebury. Now, the fact that he's going to play for the Gold Coast, does that change anything, a part of his legacy? I don't think so. But if you read social media, there's a lot of Collingwood people who can't quite comprehend that Scott Pendlebury's going to be wearing another jumper and might finally, Wayne, have to play at Cadinia Park. after all these years of avoiding playing down in Geelong, he might have to go down there in a Suns jumper.
2: Yes, he'll be playing on different grounds around the place.
1: He did say, he said that. He did a press conference and he said, there's a few grounds I've never heard of that I have to play at now. So he'll get his head around that. What's a good result games-wise over the next 2 years? How many games, Scott Penderbury, would Gold Coast say tick, we've got what we needed out of him? Or it doesn't matter?
2: Oh, if they get over 20 out of him, I think.
1: Across the two?
2: Yeah.
1: So 10 each year,
2: yeah,
1: minimum.
2: But he'll probably prove us all wrong and nearly play all the games.
1: And be an All-Australian.
2: Yeah.
1: 39. Well, it's certainly a big story. Couple here off the text. Morning, boys. Call it a conspiracy theory, but did the AFL have anything to do with Pendles going to the Gold Coast? Also, not sold on this whole wildcard round thing. Not just a cash grab, but yet another way of compromising the fixtures and someone in AFL house trying to justify their job. Cheers, Craig from Adavale. You reckon the AFL had anything to do with Pendles?
2: I don't think so. I think they're past that. I think they had a bit to do getting Hardwick up there and, you know, things like that nature. But, gee, they've been around 15 years or something now.
1: Yep.
2: I don't think they've... they'll keep an eye on them. I suppose they've got an investment in it.
1: Yep.
2: But I don't think that's a major... It's not like getting a Gary Ablett up there,
1: no.
2: You know, in his prime and doing something there. That's a bit different, but no, I don't think so.
1: Jacob spoke to a Pies insider yesterday and asked the money question about Pendles. Yep, he burned a bit of cash, but he's extremely well-heeled and won't need to work again with other external investments. It's about getting up into some sun while the kids are still young and future coaching opportunities regarding Penderbury. No. Dan Houston is 100% on the trade table. He's only been there 2 years. Left Port Adelaide, went to the Pies, and it sounds like Houston has a problem. It could be on the move, Wayne, to a third club, potentially. Dan Houston. 0429913913. There's a blank text here for that listener who sent through a text about 10 minutes ago. Maybe just press send again because I don't know why, but it's come through as a blank text. So try again. 0429913913. There isn't a player that played as many high quality games as Pendles. He'd be at an 85% at a rating of 7+, says one listener off the text, bringing some numbers to the table. Geraldton sporting scores. Now, we know the NBL won finish. The Buccaneers were runners-up, but the football season has reached a crescendo, or is about to anyway. We're into the semi-finals. Semi-finals have been completed, week one, and the top of the table Rovers have slumped to their first defeat of the season. They went undefeated through the home and away. They've lost the second semi to Brigades. 9-6-60 Brigades, Rovers 5-11-41. So the Rovers get a second chance, yeah. But Brigades cause a boil over.
2: I've told you. I've been on them all the way along.
1: I'm still on Rovers. They'll be fine.
2: Okay. No, well, you've got to get past the railways now.
1: Yeah, they'll be okay.
2: Yeah, they're coming off the tracks.
1: No, I don't think so. I mean, they didn't play the week before.
2: Wheels falling off.
1: They were inaccurate in front of goal. 16 scoring shots to 15. If they kick straight, they'll be fine.
2: Oh, okay.
1: That's just a nice little setback. Just a reminder, you're not invincible. You're not going to go through the season undefeated. Rovers will be fine. But good result for Brigades. Fantastic win for Brigades. To have the belief that you can win against a team that's undefeated. Yeah, a bit of a free swing, isn't it? I mean, you have the double chance. You know if you lose, you're going to get another go. But they did it. They're through to the grand final, Brigades.
2: Yeah. Now the pressure's on Rovers. You've seen that before. We've seen it before.
1: Well, Perth are in that boat too in the waffle. They've got to win to stay alive. Mm-hmm. Otherwise, it'll be straight sets for them too. Railways defeated Chapman Valley. Chapman Valley did well to make the four, but no real chance of knocking off Railways. 14-7-91 to Chapman Valley 7-6-48. So Chapman Valley exit. And the preliminary final is between Rovers and Railways to play Brigades in the GNFL grand final. Ladies, Chapman Valley have been dominant all year.
2: Yeah.
1: Now, they crushed Towns by 46 points.
2: Yep.
1: And in the first semi-final, that was a bit closer, but it was 11 scoring shots to 3. Brigades won by 8 points. They were a bit wasteful, 3-8-26 to 3-18. So Chapman Valley into the grand final, and they'll play the winner of Towns v Brigades.
2: Chapman, they'll win it, and they'll win it very comfortably.
1: Looks like it.
2: Unfortunately, it's a little one-sided in the regards of the women's.
1: I think they're undefeated too, Chapman Valley, and their percentage is a whopping, I think it's in the thousands or pretty close to it. So they've been dominant. Now, as far as players from Geraldton and Northampton, it was pretty slim picking over the weekend with a number of clubs finished and a few others waiting. But Patrick Cripps played his part in Carlton's win, 22 disposals and a goal in the wildcard win over Melbourne. Judd McVee, does he hold his place for Fremantle? They're preparing for Hawthorn on Thursday night. And does Jack Martin hold his spot preparing for Carlton on Friday night.
2: How invested is Patrick Cripps in that Carlton side at the moment? And yeah, you know, we saw him early in the year. You just thought, oh, he just looked as though he was just going to go through the motions, and just the change in him and that as well. And just his football, how he's playing his footy. It's back to what one of his best, you know, Brownlow medal form sort of thing. So yeah, it's an amazing turnaround for that whole group. And a lot of it's just the attitude and belief. You know, Mackay, I mean, suddenly he's what he should be, a giant of a bloke in the forward line and actually using his body and creating an influence.
1: Completely different player.
2: Absolutely.
1: You just wonder,
2: it was a bit of a sook before.
1: Were they turning their toes up to make sure that Voss went, do you think?
2: Oh, I don't think so. But it obviously doesn't take much in the mindset, you know, between turning things around and or just going through the motions. And Fraser's sort of tweaked something, and he's tweaked the right things. So, yeah, as you say, the massive chance against Geelong when you look at the record over the last five games, four wins, they've beaten them four times. So, yeah, we'll find out Friday night how long this will go.
1: And the win they had over Geelong this regular season was the one that really announced that they were building something. Now, Cripps kicked the winning goal that night, and yeah, it helped Carlton build belief that they could beat good teams, not just teams around them or below them at the time. And here they are. They're part of the final eight. If they win, they'll be in the final six. So well done to Josh Fraser, well done to Carlton. And you're right about Paddy Cripps. I thought Cripps was probably going to finish up at Carlton at the end of the year. You chat to people. Rob Wiley was with us a few weeks ago. He knows him well. He said, no, he's very loyal. He'll stay put. And it's probably only looked more and more like that the longer the season's gone on. So I hope he does stay. I know there's a romance to him coming home and playing for West Coast or Fremantle, but I think personally it'd be great to see him finish as a Carlton Blue, and then maybe he can move back to Perth and move into coaching or some sort of footy role off-field. But, yeah, one club player. As much as we speak about Pendles and his move to Gold Coast, yeah, you don't want to abandon something like that now all of a sudden, do you? There's a future there. There's something you can see.
2: Yeah, and the other thing, you know, someone like him, his off-field future would be pretty secure, probably in Melbourne. You know, he did have interests and business, and, you know, it'd be interesting to see if he does come back to Perth. You know, a lot of times they end up staying there because of what they've done off-field, you know. So maybe the lure of the country living might get him back, but I don't know. It's difficult, isn't it?
1: Hi, guys. Can I get a shout-out to the Guildford and Cullamunda District Swim Club swimmers after an incredible weekend at the 2026 WA Short Course State Championships? An amazing 50-metre breaststroke from Aidan breaking the boys' WA under-15s all-comers and residential record in 28.91. Congratulations to medal winners Aidan, Marcus, Zebediah, Tommy, Jordan, Grace, Georgia, Christina, Caitlin and Lenny. And congratulations to everyone who smashed a personal best. Griffin, Evelyn, Daniel, John, Christina, Keegan, Jackson, Max and Scarlett. An outstanding effort from the entire team. Congratulations. Well done to all of those in that event over the weekend. Guildford and Cullamunda District Swim Club as part of the WA Short Course State Championships for 2026.
2: Fantastic. I wonder where they come out of, whether it's swimming, where would be the pool there? Cullamunda?
1: Yeah, I think so. I think there's a pool up there in Cullamunda.
2: Yeah, there's one halfway up the hill there too.
1: Guildford, you can just jump in the Swan River, can't you?
2: Yeah,
1: swim in there.
2: Swim around Lilac Park.
1: Absolutely, what a beautiful spot. Is Patrick Cripps the best player to come out of Eastern Metro? Oh, no, there's too much time I could devote to that subject. There's a lot of Brownlow medalists who've played, have been recruited out of Eastern Metro. So that's subjective. I'm not sure there's a right answer, but Paddy Cripps is a star of the game, and not sure he'll win another Brownlow, but two Brownlows, multiple best and fairest. He's been a champion of the game, and he's kept Carlton alive, along with many of his teammates, heading into this weekend. It's news time. There's plenty still to come on Sports Breakfast. Drew Jones to join us. We'll chat the big footy news. Steve Malaxos to join us too, as we recap the wildcard round. We'll chat a bit of waffle with Steve too. One of his former clubs, Claremont, is into a second semi-final. Stick with us. 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
1: And good morning. morning if you're tuning in for the first time. Great to have your company. On a Monday out of a huge weekend of sport, what did you make of the wild card? Has your opinion changed after two great games, big crowds, great television numbers? Are you still, do you still have your flag to the mast that you're against it? 0429 913 913. You will die on that hill. 9418 7700 to call as well. We'll take your calls this hour between Drew Jones and Steve Malaxos to join us. WA Football Hall of Famer and someone who's had such an involvement in the game. Former Hawk, former Eagle, and played for both Claremont and East Fremantle, as well as coaching the Sharks in the Waffle. 0429 913 913. Morning, boys. Unlucky to Perth. Hope they can get through. Blake Schlensog will be playing in the PFL next season. Watch this space. Someone's got a whisper. Blake Schlensog kicked a couple of goals but didn't complete the game. Now, chatting to a few Perth people afterwards, that's because he was on restrictions. He'd reached those restrictions, and so he didn't take to the field in the last quarter once it was obvious Perth weren't going to win. But he'll be a watch this week to see if he gets up. It's a seven-day break for Perth, six-day break for East Perth. But, yeah, he's had a really rough season on the injury front. There's no doubt he makes a difference to their team, Blake Schlensog, but how can he get through a second straight game? A big final too. It's now winner takes all for the Demons as they host East Perth on Saturday. That'll be confirmed today.
2: Good quality finals.
1: Both were great games.
2: Yep.
1: Yeah, the intensity went up, as you'd expect. Been a great home and away season, but yeah, I thought Claremont-Perth was a really good game. Perth just couldn't finish their work. They had more inside 50s. They had 54 inside 50s for 8 goals. And Claremont were really good. There's something different about Claremont this year. Now, it's just one final in isolation, and we'll see how they go this week against Peel. But maybe it's the fresh faces that are helping Claremont. Yep. It's not as much baggage, because young Heath Melody, got to see him play live for the first time. I know he had him on last week on the show when I was absent and spoke to him on Waffle World a couple of weeks ago too. Impressive individual, impressive young man, just turned 18. And could go with the Eagles' first pick. I think West Coast would be silly not to look at him. He's a local. You take away the go-home factor. And he has class. He has poise. He didn't seem rushed. And he's playing in a big final at 18. And he's not overwhelmed by some of those bigger bodies and more experienced players.
2: Yeah, he's sort of been talked about pretty positively. What about the other kid, Gale?
1: He's good too.
2: Yep.
1: Yep, he looks classy. Quite tall for a wingman, but that's the way the game's going. You certainly see the youngsters of today are taller, they're faster, they're more athletic. And he had 20 touches, so he had a good game. And yeah, Heath Melody had 23 and kicked a goal, probably in the best three or four players on the ground.
2: Crowd-wise, how was that?
1: 3.5, I think, at Claremont, and I reckon 3.5, pretty similar yesterday.
2: Yeah.
1: Great day at Fremantle, and Chris from North Beach off the text says, what a cracking day at Fremantle Oval yesterday. Great hard-fought contest and a great standard of footy. Go the Royals. It was a great game. I mean, the first half was a bit of a snore fest. It was 3-2 at half-time, and neither team could connect, a bit like Perth, could connect with their forward line, and that led to a low-scoring scrap. Neither team was willing to give up too much ground, but I thought the second half had everything you wanted in a final. Back and forth, periods of momentum, big marks, great tackling. It was a ferocious contest, and East Perth deserved their win. I think Souths would have snatched it if they won that game. But East Perth continue on. And South Fremantle's premiership defence comes to an end. The only team they failed to beat in the season, Wayne, was East Perth. They lost to them 3 times, and ultimately it was the 3rd loss to the Royals that cost them any chance of defending their premiership.
2: Hmm, OK. Unlucky.
1: Yeah, well, my heart's not
2: I thought they'd, you know, be able to follow up South. I thought they were just coming good at the right time. And yeah, but East Perth's a bit the same, haven't they? They've had that sort of season where they've had a lot of injuries and, you know, they've just been battling and just sort of hanging in there each week. And maybe they're going to time their run pretty well too. They've got a few back in. The skipper, he played pretty well from all accounts. Scott Jones back in. He's massive for them. A good game this week, Perth and East Perth.
1: Few sore bodies for both of those clubs, but particularly East Perth. Middleton and Wright did hamstrings, didn't finish the game, didn't play the last quarter, which only adds to the great effort for East Perth to win 2 down on the bench. Jones is carrying an injury, is my understanding. There's a couple of others that'll be sore. And no guarantee to get a few back. So I think it'll be tough for East Perth this week, in all honesty.
2: Are you sure? He played pretty well.
1: Got through. He was our Sienna's player of the day.
2: Was that right?
1: Had a great game. Actually jumped live on air with us after the game. Came up and put the headset on and chatted away to us. Never shy of a microphone or a conversation.
2: I'm going to say, though, as soon as they see one, they just happen to have to jump in front of
1: it. Like a magnet. He gravitated towards it. But, no, he was very impressed with his game and his team's performance. But yeah, Perth will be primed, I think. They'll be at home. They don't want to go out in straight sets. They'll be smarting from that defeat to Claremont. So I think the Demons will win. But East Perth won the two games in the home and away. So another team that East Perth has the wood on over the season. The Demons will have to buck recent history as well. But, gee, it'll stir some emotions, won't it?
2: Yeah.
1: East Perth and Perth.
2: Any injury issues? I think a couple of hammies from...
1: Yep. Middleton and Wright yesterday for East Perth. And wait and see on Perth. Schlenzog didn't finish the game, but that was supposedly because he ticked off his minutes and kilometres.
2: Now, Hardstay didn't start, did he?
1: No, he was a late withdrawal. So he's still battling a few symptoms with concussion. So that's a watch and wait. That'll be dependent on his symptoms this week. He was cleared in terms of 21 days, which is the amount you have to miss in the waffle, but he didn't pass all the tests cognitively. Mm. So you'd be cautious, but the young guy came in and played for him. Hopkins played a really good game. So maybe they don't need to rush him back. They know they're going to play at the worst in a prelim, and at best, they're into the grand final this week. So perhaps they give him another week off and back the team in. But Zach Mainwaring will be back for Claremont. He's done his 21 days. He was bouncing around in the club rooms afterwards, so he's ready to go.
2: You don't want to get concussion this weekend, do you? Because that
1: season
2: just puts
1: over.
2: You out. Yeah,
1: yep.
2: three weeks.
1: Unless, Wayne, it's a Peel Thunder player that's on an AFL list. It's different rules. So if you're an AFL player, so say our man Corey Wagner, and don't wish it on him, but say he got concussed. He'd only miss the, whatever it is, 12 days.
2: 12, is that right?
1: Rather than 21, because they've got access to AFL doctors, and for whatever reason, I think it's silly. But, just factor that in. If we're calling Peel Claremont this week and a Dockers player gets concussed, head clash with a Claremont player, they're both concussed. One misses 21 days, the other misses 12, regardless of symptoms and what happens.
2: Okay.
1: So, yeah, it's hard to get your head around, pardon the pun, but that's exactly how it'll work this weekend. By the way, both games will be Saturday. We mentioned this last week because the AFLW is on Sunday at Lathlane, so Perth won't be hosting Sunday. They'll be playing Saturday. Peel were offered the chance to play on Sunday and have the standalone game. Peel said no. They have the right as the minor premiers to choose when the second semi-final is played. It's their home game, and they've chosen Saturday. Both games are now up on the Waffle website, listed as 2:30 p.m. starts, Saturday, September 5th.
2: Okay.
1: So we will pick one of the two, and we'll announce which game we're doing a little bit later today, probably on Waffle World. We'll confirm the game that we're doing. Interesting. Both games have a certain interest, don't they? But Perth East Perth is a captivating matchup. Go back to 1978. That's the last time they met in a final.
2: Well, yeah, that's one that's really cutthroat, isn't it? So one, if you lose, you're out.
1: Yep.
2: So that might be the one to have a little bit of a look at, because that'll be, and it'll be a little fiery one too, I reckon.
1: Why don't our listeners vote? Why don't you get on the text? Which game would you like to hear on Sport FM? Peel, Claremont, Perth, East Perth. 1978, that wet day, Buzz kick 7, the late great Peter Bozzusto, losing cause for Perth, one of the great grand finals. That was the last time that the two teams met. On our way to Drew Jones, who's a couple of minutes away from joining us, it was a cracking finish yesterday at Fremantle Oval, and this is how it finished on 91.3 Sport FM as East Perth kept their season alive and ended the reigning Premier's chances south of Mantle of back-to-back. 5-point margin in favour of East Perth. We're deep in the last turn. Crowd losing patience. Amateurs using all the time is allowed.
4: Why not?
1: Goal scorer in this term. Royals by 5 points.
4: Quack.
1: Quick leaps up. Fisted four. Jermaine Jones off hands had a fumble. Coming through was Graham. Worked off it by Jermaine Jones. And the ball is over the line for a throw-in. Margin remains 5 points in favour of East Perth. 8-9-57 to 7-10-52. Either team can win in the dying stages.
4: Well, Dave Lindsay's down, so there mustn't be that long to go.
1: I know how long, but I'm not going to tell you, Mitzi, or our listeners.
4: Don't.
1: Thrown back into play from front position. It spills down to Van Diemen. Kicks East Perth inside 50, and Mark might win it. Quick uses the body. Just about marked it inadvertently. Spills to Craven.
4: There we go.
1: He coughs it up. Souths at halfback. Sack swings it into the corridor. Tackled as he released one. Did well to Colborne, but Souths are a mile from goal, and they need to take it the length of the ground. Bounced out wide by Rayson. Looking here for Byron. He'll bring it inboard. Florenka needs to gather on the bounce and does. Tackled by Brayshaw. Forced down, holding the ball.
4: That could be the one.
5: East Perth free kick at half forward. Dying stages. The Royals lead by five.
6: Slow kick to the outer side. Doesn't find North. Lasso could come into play. Just gets it in the nick of time, North. Left half forward. Ball picked up by Schofield. Legged. Craven. Yep, it's a whistle. He was legged.
4: That's it.
6: So that could do it. With time running out, we've played 26 and a half minutes here in this final term. Mitch Schofield can chew up the clock and line up for goal 50 metres out.
4: Can he reach?
6: Well, he might not have to. This may be enough for East Perth. Up by 5 points. Hush falls over the crowd. Timekeeper next door. Shares a glance with Jacob Lansmere. Mitch Schofield runs around the mark, kicks high. It's not going to make the distance. It falls very short. A chance for Sachs at ground level. Now Rayson. One. Parker bursts out, clears defence. Fulgrave, he's been good today. Dives at it. Socket towards the boundary line by Winder. Picked up Rusko at centre wing for the Bulldogs. Siren sounds. Well, it's not the ultimate, but it's redemption for East Perth. They survive. And South Fremantle will not be going back to back. The Royals are winners by 5 points.
1: It was a fantastic game, and it had a finish befitting of an elimination final. The Bulldogs exits, they had the ball to the wing in that final passage, but the siren denied them one last chance at a 4A forward. East Perth winners by 5 points in the elimination final. That is the fifth year in a row that fifth has beaten fourth. So ladder position irrelevant when we get to the elimination final, Wayne. You just have to get there, whether you scrape into fifth or whether you lock in fourth. Fifth tends to beat fourth, it would appear, on recent history.
2: Well, it's whether they can carry on with it now, East Perth, and there'll be a few people hoping they do. But the Perth crowd, another year in finals, they need to win one, don't they? They need to go to that next level now.
1: They did have a win last year. It'd be a step backwards, you'd think, if they lost two finals and exited in straight sets. Do all the hard work to get the double chance, and you'd hate to go out with a whimper. So much on the line. Royals are chasing that premiership that's been within their grasp over the last couple of years. So, yeah, it's a great matchup this weekend. Jim of Canningvale has voted. He says East Perth beat Perth. As far as the Sport FM broadcast game, both games Saturday, 2:30. Can't be in two places at once, so open it up to the listeners. Which game would you like to hear on 91.3 Sport FM? East Perth, Perth, Perth, East Perth, or Peel Thunder and Claremont? 0429 913 913. Drew Jones about to join us. We are going to recap some of the big footy stories of the weekend and Steve Malaxos later in the hour. Next hour, Mick Collis will join us. We'll chat the Wallabies win over Argentina. Great test match over the weekend. And we'll finish with James Sansalone, the CEO of East Perth. Big weekend for the club. Now, Wayne, we mentioned Heath Melody's name a little bit earlier, as well as George Gale. Axel Walsh is a name that we're going to hear a lot more of. He's 17 years of age. There was talk about him debuting on the weekend, yesterday. He played reserves. He had 21 touches and kicked 3 goals for. He's 17. He's not draft eligible this year. He's draft eligible next year. Likely to be pre-listed by Tasmania. He is a really exciting prospect, and there's a good chance that he debuts in a final this weekend, Axel Walsh.
2: Yeah.
1: So the young guns could continue to burst onto the scene in the Waffle Final Series. It's a great little storyline. On top of the games themselves, we're seeing some future AFL stars make their name in the Waffle, which is great to see.
2: It's how important the Waffle is too, and it's unfortunate that the AFL doesn't realise that enough and put more into it.
1: Yeah, and it'd be nice to see a few more drafted at the end of the year too, with some talent coming through. Adam Jones does such great work in the talent space, many others, so let's hope a few get their chance. Speak of the surname Jones, let's chat to Drew Jones, who joins us here on Sports Breakfast this morning. He's part of the Fox Footy team, Fox Sports, AFL Tonight at this time of year, breaking stories. It's not just on the field, it's now off the field, with player movement becoming a big story as well. Morning, Drew.
7: Morning, chaps. How are we?
1: Excited because it was a wonderful wildcard weekend. I'll be honest, I was sceptical, wasn't probably a huge fan, but it sure beats no footy. That pre-finals bye sucks. So it was great to actually have some footy and to see 170,000 people flock through the MCG over two nights for two big games. Are you a fan of the wildcard, having seen it now?
7: Yeah, absolutely. Amazing weekend. I think, to be honest, it set the bar pretty high for wildcard weekend going forward. I'm not sure it's going to be that good every year. And there were some special circumstances around these two games when you think about the fact that Collingwood were just about toast halfway through the year. They came home really strong. The Bulldogs looked pretty middling about 6 weeks ago. They've turned things around, so they came in pretty good form. And then, of course, Carlton, the form side of the comp over the last nearly 4 months now under Fraser. They wouldn't have been playing finals last year, and they're able to advance through the wildcard round and into the top eight. So it ticked a lot of boxes. The crowds were incredible. But Carlton fans are just... they are special, not always in a positive way, but when the team is going well, like, they are just incredible, so loud at the MCG, and yet again, they turn on a magnificent show to support their team, and that was a real grind in the second half, but the Blues were able to get the job done, and yeah, that last quarter between the Pies and Dogs was amazing. I've always been a wild card man. If you talk to Julian De Stoop, who used to work at Fox Footy, I was talking about the possibility of doing something like this quite a while ago. Maybe it's just my affinity for American sport, but I just think more finals is good. Like, now we've got 11 finals instead of 9, and I think that's a good thing for fans. It's tough for the teams who have to play 5 weeks in a row, finals footy, but I think, I think we've got it right.
2: All right, before we sort of go into the games, but what about the Pendlebury announcement? Did that sort of... did you have an inkling of that, or were you blindsided like a lot of other people?
7: Interesting, isn't it, Danny? So we spoke to Charlie Gardner on AFL Tonight on Friday night. We were lucky to have the footy manager sort of at the right time. And we said... I asked him, is it delicate? And he said, no. And it's interesting that he said that, because he's right. He's right. It wasn't delicate. The deal was already done. He was gone. It wasn't in a delicate position. They already knew. They'd been informed earlier in the week that Pendlebury was going to Gold Coast. So everyone was just playing, a bit of a game, waiting for the Pies season to end. I guess my expectation was that, because I think Craig McRae wanted Pendlebury to stay, I think in the back of my mind, I felt like that would be enough for him to sign another deal at Collingwood, but it had dragged on a long time. So the fact that he hadn't signed up and he hadn't committed himself beyond the season, I guess, should have been a red flag. And I was listening to Tom Morris talk about this on Crunch Time on SEN on Saturday, and he said that a few years ago, Pendlebury actually said publicly that he would love to do a coaching apprenticeship under Damien Hardwick. So he was very much true to his word. And has moved up to the Suns to work with Hardwick, and he crucially gets the option of 2 years in terms of playing, which he wasn't going to get at the Pies and perhaps anywhere else. So he's got the option to play until he's 40, and to get up into sort of the 480 game mark if his body stays in tip-top shape. So it's not unusual for a Victorian to move up to Queensland for a bit of a career change and a bit of a change of scenery. So Pendles is just doing what many others have done over history from Victoria and getting away from the cold.
2: Well, yeah, but it's just a great move if he is wanting to go into the coaching side of things and go into it heavy, isn't it, really? We've seen the Vosses and Buckleys and that go straight into their club's coaching, where it's best to get away. So this is an ideal thing from a career point of view, I see it.
7: Unbelievably good decision by Pendlebury, isn't it?
2: Yeah.
7: Like, it's really shrewd from a playing perspective to maximise how long he can potentially keep out in the field, but then to develop his coaching under a different voice who's been there and done it and won it, but also diving into coaching too soon without doing the work for the best players in the comp has pretty much always failed.
2: Yep.
7: And so, as you point out with Voss, and Voss was signed up to coach at West Coast as an assistant under John Walsfold, and that probably could have changed the course of how his coaching career turned out. And we know what's happened with James Hurd. So, really smart move. I don't think he'll be in assistant coaching as long as someone like a Stephen King or a Josh Fraser, but he's going to serve an apprenticeship. It won't be dissimilar to what Sam Mitchell did at West Coast, I suppose.
1: I was going to ask you about that. Do you think at the end of the 4 years, he'll be in the market to become a senior coach, or does he need to, like Sam Mitchell did with Box Hill, do you think he needs to coach his own team at a lower level before he coaches an AFL club? Because I think everyone expects he'll be an AFL coach in the future.
7: Yeah, it's just a matter of time, isn't it? And it's probably the ball is in his court in some respects, I think, because once he starts to put himself forward for coaching jobs, it'll be hard for teams to turn him down. You don't want to be the one that turned away Scott Pendlebury if he ends up being an incredible coach. But I think if you're looking at how the building blocks are in place for him going forward, development is such a great space to start in because you get that one-on-one coaching with young players and with players. And that will really suit him. He can even start that now with the Gold Coast and then slowly work into a pretty strong development space. And then you probably need to coach your own team, as you've said. And that's what Sam did with Box Hill. So he might have the option to coach the Gold Coast Reserves at some point, or maybe that's when he moves back to Victoria and picks up a job in the VFL and does some more development work with a Victorian club. And then I guess the other one is, do you want to be a senior assistant and do like the Dean Cox under John Longmire and be the right-hand man, maybe take on a couple of the portfolios, do extra media, all that sort of stuff. So there's a few different ways to sort of colour in the page before you end up taking the top job, but it'll be really interesting to see what he does.
1: As far as games, so there's going to be more travel, and he joked he's learning about a few different venues he's going to have to play at now, Pendles, when he moves to the Suns. What's a good result games-wise? If he gets to the second season, how many games do you think ideally Gold Coast would like to get out of him?
7: This season, I don't think he played much more than four or five games in a row at any stage. So I think they just have to be smart with how they use him and maybe lean towards, you know, playing the home games, and then if he wants to travel and do sort of coaching on the away trips, perhaps that's a nice balance for him. But yeah, I reckon a good result over the two seasons would be somewhere in the region of 30 to 35 games. And I reckon if they are going to bounce, which is, it's arguable whether they'll bounce next year because of the amount of youth that they're trying to bring through. I'm not penciling them in for finals next year, but if they are playing finals in the next 2 years while Pendles are still on the list, you probably want to be picking him for those games. So you probably need to make sure that he's getting through the season. So I reckon 30 to 35, maybe late 20s, I think would be a great result.
2: All right, a fascinating matchup this week with Carlton taking on Geelong. They've got a pretty good record lately, the latest of them all. But how far can Carlton go? It's been an amazing story.
7: Yeah, they can definitely win this week. There's no doubt about that. I'm not saying they will, but their recent record against Geelong is good. You know, if we're looking back at recent history, you probably can't go too far back because they're under Michael Voss. But the Geelong playing group has been relatively consistent, as has Carlton's. So I think there's no doubt that, you know, Cripson, Walsh and Wiedering, McGovern, Mackay, like, they're going into this game thinking, like, we can beat these guys because they've done it. And they've done it this season. But I just think, you know, if Chris Scott is the best coach in the league, you've given him almost 2 weeks to prepare for the possibility of playing Carlton. So he can spend a lot of time working on what are the best ways to break this team down, to beat them. So that's the advantage that Chris Scott and the Cats have this week, which might be the difference. But, you know, form is form. And they have won 12 of their last 15 games. So you can't write them off. And there is an energy and there is a momentum behind the Blues. There are intangibles about them at the MCG. So I don't think this is going to be, by any stretch, an easy walkover for Geelong. I think the Blues are going to be right in it.
1: Melbourne season ends. I mean, they finished seventh, and in years gone by, that would give you an elimination final, but they've been eliminated a week early by the Blues. How do we summate this season? I mean, so much positivity. No farewell, a couple of sturdy veterans, Tom McDonald and Jake Melksham.
7: Yeah, I think it was an unmitigated success, and perhaps some unavailabilities got them at the wrong time, like not having Lever and Van Rooyen, your two keys, for a elimination final, for a wild card final. Like, that's a tough break. But unfortunately, that is AFL footy. And these things, you know, injuries happen and suspensions happen. So from that perspective, it's a massive step forward. It's a, you know, it's far surpassed any expectations that we had externally of what they can produce. So Stephen King gets another preseason to work with these guys, to work with the young players. You know, Langford and Lindsay, Windsor are only going to get better, and Kassai Pickett, you know, looks like he's one of the most dynamic players in the comp, although, you know, Cooper Lord was able to keep him quiet. So that's something that he needs to work on. So, yeah, they've got the best ruckman in the comp, and they've got a pretty exciting group of young players, and they've got a few picks up their sleeve. So there's a lot to like about what they're doing. But ultimately, it must be said that their style of football didn't hold up when it came to finals. So there's probably a few tweaks and a few things they need to work on.
2: All right, the Hawthorn up against the Dockers, of course, on Thursday night. Can you see any changes to the Hawthorn side? I think their VFL team played finals on the weekend. I don't know whether there was someone out of there that may be pushing for a role, but can you see many changes?
7: Yeah, I had a look at Box Hill's final. I think that'd be Werribee. So Ned Reeves played, which suggests that perhaps they do just go with Meek as the solo ruck again. It looked like Sammy Butler and Cam Nan both played pretty good games, but I'm not sure they will make too much change. Cal Shadir kicked four goals, but they're pretty hard to push into that forward line. It's a short break with travel for that VFL team that played, so it may well be a pretty settled side from the last one that they rolled out. And they produced a pretty good performance in that game against Freo. And sort of the Dockers just, they got on a heater in the last quarter from memory and charged home and got a really good win. But the Hawks, you know, they definitely didn't disgrace themselves in that game. I'm interested in the Wharfie time sort of storyline this week, because I think Massimo D'Ambrosio made a bit of a mistake a few weeks ago, sort of revealing that they had been practicing with the Wharfie time and the crowd noise and all that. That's going to be a bit of a narrative this week for the Hawks that they're going to have to brush off. But yeah, I like them as a competitive option on Thursday night, but I still think Freo are the better side and should win.
1: Yeah, I think there'll only be one change for Hawthorn. Jack Dalton played VFL, so he played the last game against West Coast. Jack Ginnivan missed the trip to Perth, so it's probably just a straight swap, a pair of Jacks. One's coming in, one's going out.
7: And not a bad hand. I think, yeah, that's a watch this week, isn't it? But I think it's a really good point that if Dalton played in the VFL, you'd think that Ginnivan comes back and perhaps Jack ends up being the travelling emergency.
1: Drew Jones with us. Plenty of footy news around. Wildcard weekend, a number of players announcing their movement for next year. Clearly, Scott Penderbury, a big story. What about early trade whispers, Drew? You'd be keeping your ear pretty close to the ground at this time of the year. Are you hearing any early whispers?
7: Well, who do you want to talk about? There's 10 teams that are now done for the year. The Houston storyline's interesting. I don't know if we talked about this a few weeks ago, when there was like some reporting about Houston's future being unsettled. And now that Collingwood season is over, there's been sort of more talk about whether the Pies would entertain a trade. So from what I know about Dan is that he loves it at Collingwood. And he doesn't want to leave. You know, he signed a contract there and he wants to play at the Pies. So any of the rumours around his future that's coming from people outside the club, and whether that means that Collingwood have quietly been speaking to, you know, other managers and other clubs about the possibility of taking him on board, or whether it's just a couple of clubs in particular who are thinking that because his form and his footy hasn't been at the optimum, you know, could they swoop in and take him and, you know, get a good deal and maybe Collingwood pay a portion of his contract or something like that. So I think that's a really interesting watch. Pretty much best mates with Jack Silvani, who's at the Saints, of course, and his dad's involved in this management there. So that's an interesting one. He was rumoured and linked to the Saints as a trade possibility before he ended up at the Pies. So that's a watch this space. A lot of GWS stuff. We still don't have an answer from Toby Green. It's either Geelong or the Giants. Jesse Hogan's going to end up at the Pies, which means they're likely going to have sort of this topped up, you know, veteran team again next year with Hogan and Lachie Neal through the midfield. And yeah, we wait on Jake Stringer. We're not sure. I thought the Pies would be potentially a nice fit. I think it's Butts to North Melbourne, Murray to the Western Bulldogs, Rowan Marshall interested in Geelong and the Dogs as well. Tim English's wife has moved to Sydney, GWS, lost Kieran Briggs. You know, they're probably going to inquire as to whether English could go to GWS. And if that was the case, then you'd think the Dogs would go pretty hard at Marshall. So there's a few moving parts there. Who else? Anyone else?
1: Well, Lachie Neal's going to remain of interest. He's a free agent, so that won't necessarily be a trade. But clearly Collingwood...
7: You'd think it's Pies.
1: Yeah.
7: Any interest? West Coast, any chance?
1: Yeah, that was going to be my question. I wonder whether... I mean, the lure of home, and clearly his children are here in Perth... there's a bit to work through there, and clearly it's not all about football in that conversation. But, yeah, I think Collingwood's the likely outcome because Nick Dacos needs some help. Collingwood are a better chance of featuring in finals in the next few years, and they're offering him good money in 3 years. So I'd imagine that he'll finish his career a Pie.
7: The fact that they are able to offer such good money with the lure of playing finals footy and big games at the MCG, I think that's probably a pretty attractive package for Neil. The Eagles can offer... You know, probably extra stuff like, you know, development coaching, post-career if he wants to be close to the kids, you know, maybe a flexible working arrangement, all those things. I'm sure the Eagles have worked through all of that. The one that I, as an Eagles fan, am cheering the hardest for is Arthur Jones, who was out of contract at the Western Bulldogs. He just played a scintillating game, kicking 4 goals in the wildcard final. The Eagles need a small forward. I just can't work out why the Eagles wouldn't be throwing everything to try and get Arthur Jones. If the Dogs want Zach Butters, they need picks. So apparently there's interest from Brisbane in Arthur Jones, and you can understand why with Charlie Cameron's career winding down. But as a West Australian, you'd think the Eagles would be keen on Arthur, but I haven't heard anything about them having a massive crack at him. So I'm interested to see what happens with Artie going forward, but he's becoming sort of a hot commodity. And then, yeah, on Butters, I think, you know, there's been a lot of reporting from Cal Toomey around this that Geelong are sort of sitting as favourites, but the Dogs have upped their offer. So he is the biggest name on the market. Zach Bailey, I'm probably surprised it's got this far. I don't know about you guys, but it sort of seemed like he was going to re-sign, and the fact that Neil was leaving meant there was a bit more money on the table, but maybe there is a chance that he does go to Adelaide or a Victorian club now.
1: That's a massive call. And if the Crows get him, it would add some real depth to their midfield. He's clearly crafty in the forward line too. So it allows some flexibility with Isaac Rankin too. You can basically roll one of those through the midfield, the other goes forward, and yeah, the Crows turn into a much better team.
7: What about Chad Warner? They're obviously a year to run on his contract. He's a slightly distressed asset at the moment. Do we think the Eagles should be inquiring about the possibility of whether he wants to move home a year early?
1: I think they'll ask the question. That probably is more a cultural question now, isn't it, with the events of the last few weeks? But he's a West Aussie. There was talk at the end of his last deal whether he'd come home. So, yeah, that's a watch and wait as well with Chad Warner. Hey, Drew, thanks for your time. It's going to be a very busy trade free agency period. But the proper stuff now, finals football's on the horizon, and it all starts Thursday night here in Perth. Thanks for your time on the show.
7: On, chaps. See you next week.
1: Drew Jones joining us. And catch him on AFL Tonight as you find out all the latest news and plenty of trade news now. The real footy trade hub period has started already. So for all journalists, this is the time of year where they really earn their keep, I think, when player movement picks up.
8: Yeah, and it's an interesting one for Sydney with all those five players, what's going to happen there. But they're not going to worry about that until they're out of the season, would have thought. They don't want all that publicity around their finals.
1: They're kicking that can down the road.
8: Absolutely.
1: And they'll come back to it when the season ends.
8: Yep.
1: Brisbane at the SCG, what a game that could be. Yep, Sydney are undermanned, but Brisbane still have to go there and get it done in front of probably 40,000 screaming Sydney fans. We're off to a break, a couple of minutes away from being joined by Steve Malaxos to chat footy.
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1: Indeed, it is Sports Breakfast. So much footy to talk today, as well as other sport. And we'll do our best to get through as much as we can between now and 9 o'clock. 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And you can call to 9418 7700. We're asking you, we've got two games, a waffle to pick from. Finals this weekend coming up. They're at the same time. We can't be in two places at once. So what game would you prefer to hear on Sport FM? The second semi-final, Peel Thunder Claremont, or the first semi-final, winner takes all, Perth and East Perth. Steve Malaxos is with us, no stranger to waffle finals, as a player, as a coach, and such an involvement in the game. WA Football Hall of Famer has been good enough to join us here on Sports Breakfast. Morning, Steve.
9: Good morning, guys.
1: I know you're at Claremont on Saturday for that final. What did you make of it? I mean, Perth threw a fair bit at the Tigers, and some of those young players really stood up for the Tigers.
9: Yeah, they did. Some of the basic stats were interesting. Reading Claremont had about 90 more disposals, which is like an extra quarter's worth. Yet Perth, well, had a couple more scoring shots, and they had, what is it, about 14 more inside 50s. But during the game, I certainly felt that Claremont looked like the winners, just had a little bit more class and polish. But there's a bit to like about Perth, and we give them hope for this

0: of 25, they played pretty solidly. So, yeah, they've done exceptionally well. And I was there early enough to see Axel Walsh in the seconds for East Perth. And my word, he's a promising player.
1: Stephen, you follow, obviously, Claremont, and you would have followed him closely over the last few years again, and getting to finals and not being able to finish him off. Yep. What do you see at the moment with this side that may be the difference that can get them to that actual premiership that they've been trying to get for the last nine?
0: Yeah, I've said this before, a little bit sympathetic to the commentary regarding Claremont not being able to finish it off. I mean, they lost a couple of grand finals by a very small margin. You know, one of them they played South, down at South's home ground during COVID. So, and I don't think in any of the recent grand finals they've gone in as favourites. So I don't particularly think, in a sense, they've failed. They weren't the best team during the year in either of those years. But I take your point. And what is different this year? Maybe there's just a little bit of extra, trying to think of the right word, just that extra little grit to get the job done. I thought that was evident on Saturday. Probably a little bit more spread of player quality across the field. Maybe in the past, though, had a little bit more, well, they certainly had some top players, but maybe didn't have quite the depth in the last, you know, towards the bottom end. So, maybe they're the two reasons, but I think they've been pretty good team over the journey and just maybe. So far this year, they haven't been classed as the best team either, have they, Clarkie? I mean, Peel are probably the favourites at the moment.
2: It's a great game this week, and Claremont get a chance to beat Peel and go straight through to the grand final, lose, and they host the prelim. So the double chance still there for the Tigers. Before we leave Claremont, I mean, only a few weeks ago, Steve, I'm not sure we've talked to you about this on this show. Yeah. You might have spoken about them before the footy, but the Claremont team of the century, well, what did that honour mean to you?
0: Well, I don't know. It's hard to put into words. I was just a young kid who went and watched Claremont. Well, started watching Claremont when I was 4 years of age, and then to reflect that you end up in the team of centuries, sort of difficult to put into to clear a clear picture or clear words. But yeah, obviously chuffed. A lot of really good players missed out, and I was fortunate the selectors chose to put me in. But it was a really, really good afternoon, and you know, chuffed to be part of it.
2: A well-deserved honour. Hey, I'm interested, did you have a perspective on the wild card before, at the start of the year when it was brought in, and has it changed after the weekend?
0: I did have a perspective, and that was, probably didn't agree with it, but I knew 6 months ago when it was on I was going to watch it, and I might have even said on your program, therefore I was exactly what the AFL was seeking. I think it was proven correct on the weekend.
2: Oh, well, massive crowds, two terrific games, one decided after the siren and the other was alive deep into the last quarter. So, and big games.
0: Better than a bye weekend, isn't it, Jacob?
2: Oh, absolutely. It's a no-brainer. Yeah. And I imagine as a coach, it'd be a nightmare, wouldn't it, not having football? And it's still the case for six clubs who didn't play at the weekend. But yeah, it just breaks up the momentum of the season. So to have two games and everyone voted with their feet.
0: Yeah, absolutely. AFL got a little bit, as an organisation, a little bit fortunate, or maybe well managed, you know, four Melbourne teams, so they could pack out the MCG. So it's certainly here for at least a couple of years, that's for sure. They've had a couple of wins, the AFL, in a rough year. The State of Origin and the wild card, they can tick off as wins.
1: Now, with your coaching hat on, I mean, the Carlton, I mean, can they keep it going? Yeah. I mean, it's what would you be doing this week? How would you be sort of approaching it in a coaching sense?
0: I read an interesting article during the week, and it's only a person's opinion on how Carlton, the turnaround, and in a general sense, Josh Fraser's simplified things, Clarkie, even as far as the drills they're doing are less complex, you know, basically just doing more kicking, marking, handball. That was how it was described. And the players have really embraced it. So, I think you'd be pretty game to change what's been a winning formula, so to speak. They've got a got to get over the game, of course, and a different challenge against Geelong and a shorter break.

0: But I think they've got a formula, they've got a pattern that's been working, and they'll just stick to it.
1: Paddy Cripps, we were speaking about him a little bit earlier on, Steve, in today's show. I mean, midway through the year, a bit like Carlton, he looked on his last legs and people were asking, is he going to finish up elsewhere? But, gee, he's answered the critics. He could win another Best and Fairest, and he seems to be leading from the front.
0: Yeah, and I was, you know, really questioning how long he played for, Paddy Cripps, so he proved me wrong, that's for sure. So, well done. He's been fantastic for Carlton, Jacob, over the journey. You know, and a warrior, in a sense, battled on when they weren't going that well. Fronted up to the media all the time after heavy losses. So, just fantastic player and individual for Carlton. And I can't say I know him well, but I know him well enough to have a brief chat if we bumped into each other. And he's a really, really good guy off the field as well.
1: What about Jagger Smith and Harry Dean? So they both finished in the top three of the Rising Star last week.
0: Mm.
1: Harry Dean, key defenders don't grow on trees. You know that well as a coach. Could he supersede what Jagger Smith might do in his career as a key defensive player?
0: Well, possibly, Jacob. Yeah, to have someone who you know and trust to hold down a key defensive spot week after week is just gold. I mean, midfielders are absolutely critical, and Jagger Smith looks a terrific one. But I know where you're coming from to just think that, you know, going to have him for the next 10 or 12 years and can hold the defence together is absolute gold. Would be an interesting choice if you ever got to it. Who would you prefer to keep? It's a good point you raised. But, yeah, both have been terrific in their first year. See, some of these young kids play really well, don't they, in their first year. I mean, 12 months ago, you know, Dean was playing junior footy and now he's stepping up in the final. The development of some of them is fantastic.
2: There's a lot of people excited for Thursday night and Fremantle. Can they hold up? Are you confident that they can get back to what we've seen at home here?
0: I think they can. They've been a really good team. Hawthorn are making all the right noises. I like how they're approaching it. They're saying, you know, it's going to be incredibly tough, and they know Wolfie time's coming. They're not trying to dress it up and say we'll be right. And they're a good team. I think Fremantle are going to have to step it up from their last month of footy, and I sense that they've just been waiting for this moment to come, and I think that they'll get the job done on Thursday. But if they can't step it up from a month ago, then she's absolutely game on. Hawthorn, a good team, really well coached. And, they played at Optus a couple of weeks ago, so they'll be cherry ripe, as all the teams are in the top four.
1: Steve Malaxos is with us, WA Football Hall of Famer, a recent member of the Claremont Team of the Century and long involvement in the game. We're chatting footy this morning out of the wildcard weekend, waffle finals, and a look ahead to the finals coming up starting Thursday, Fremantle-Hawthorn. What's Sam Mitchell got up his sleeve? He's a cagey customer. He was as a player. He seems to be as a coach. Has he got something he might throw at Fremantle that's a little left field?
0: Possibly not from a positional sense. Sometimes it can be with him just how they play the game. And I'm not sure where that'll come from. He will probably, I think, try and exploit Fremantle's defence in a sense, which seems to have battled a little bit against the smaller, quicker, or more mobile forward line. So probably he'll try and exploit that. And they were the first ones that raised the eyebrows with that when Gunston, when they played Fremantle recently, he got right on top early. So possibly that, but that's not news to Freo, and I think they'll have done their homework to cover that. But, yeah, I really don't know what he's got up his sleeve, but he's a, in my opinion, a very good coach.
2: Sydney, I mean, a lot of people are expecting them to go out in straight sets after what's happening. Mm. Can you see it work the other way a little bit? The team can polarize, get themselves to a thing it's us against everybody now, and Dean Cox work on that if you're in a coaching role?
0: No, no, exactly where you're coming from, Clarkey. I think they'll battle against the better teams, as in the real top teams, as in Brisbane and Frio. But I can, if my prediction would be they lose this week, but I could see them winning the following week because of the reasons you've explained. But I think against the top shelf ones, probably including Frio, I think just that lack of quality would tell in the end. But I can see them winning a final, yes.
1: Steve, what's the pressure level on Adelaide like? I mean, Matthew Nix has built this squad. They went out in straight sets last year. If they were to lose to the Bulldogs this week, what sort of pressure's on Matthew Nix?
0: Lots, because they lost both last year, both finals last year, as you said. And it's a game they should be winning. But I was only reading this morning, and I'd momentarily forgotten that Neil Baum is involved at Adelaide, and he's at Richmond and Geelong, and he's a director. And he's a steady hand around the place, so I wouldn't expect a sacking or anything like that, partly because he's the director of footy and his style is not to be like that. So, but the public pressure would be very high this week in Adelaide. This is the game they're expected to win and really should win.
1: Steve, Scott Penderbury's news on Saturday morning was a bit of a bombshell. 2 years playing, 2 years assistant coaching up on the Gold Coast. Do you like it?
0: Not really. I don't know why. I don't know why I came to that immediate conclusion, Jacob. But I guess good on him. You know, I was a bit surprised with the 2 years playing wise. Maybe one, but. I would have thought Gold Coast would be trying to move, progressively move young players through. He did play some good games this year, Pendlebury, but it was, what's the word? It wasn't consistent. They managed him, and to me that was a little bit all over the place, the management. So, anyhow, I gave you my answer, and I hadn't really thought too much about it, so I better stick with the answer, Jake. Yeah.
1: I don't think anyone's completely sold on the 2 years as a player, but I guess that was the sell.
0: I'm wondering if it's a bit of a, if there's a deeper reason. You know, I did hear where they can pay, where you can pay someone more if you put them on the coaching staff, but that doesn't make sense to me. 2 years would have been more 1 year and 3 years coaching. Whether they absolutely believe he's got another 2 years in him. I mean, he's a positive, confident person. Maybe they absolutely believe it. I question it, but they're closer to the action than me. Probably from a coaching viewpoint, yes. You know, but everyone raves on, you know, this guy's going to be a great coach, this guy's going to be a great coach. Doesn't always work out that way, that a great player's ended up a great coach. But I suppose Pendlebury comes across as, you know, he's a really smart player, but whether he ends up a great coach, we don't know.
2: The way I see it, Steve, from a career move in coaching, to get out of the a system that he's been in for so long and experience something else is only going to help, isn't it? We've seen Voss go straight into one when he coached Brisbane and Buckley and that, and sometimes that doesn't work. Yeah. It's better to get that experience in a new environment.
0: Yeah. No, good point, Clarkey. And, it's probably a wise move by Pendlebury to instead of just staying at Collingwood, go to another environment. So in that sense, I suppose I was responding to Jacob's answer more from a Gold Coast playing point of view. But in the wider sense, from a coaching viewpoint, it is a smart move by him, experience something else. I agree with that, that's for sure.
1: I tell you what, we got an authentic answer out of Steve, didn't we? I put him on the spot and we got the most authentic of answers there. That's what live radio is about, Steve. You don't get to sugarcoat your answer.
0: I better pull back on that, eh? No, it's got to be taken in context,
1: yes.
0: Jacob.
1: Very true. No, we're not about clickbait here at Sport FM. Hey, to finish, two great waffle finals coming up. The weekend's finals were great. Yeah. Who wins? Claremont head down to Mandurah to play Peel, and then it's Perth East Perth, the old rivals.
0: I'm going to go for Peel, but I haven't given up on Claremont winning the premiership. You only have to beat Peel once, and it doesn't have to be this week. But I'm favouring Peel. They'll be at pretty full strength getting the Frio players back down there. And the other one's very tricky. I'm going to actually go for Perth. I think they would play well enough on Saturday at home. But East Perth, There's a lot to like about how they go about playing in finals, that's for sure.
1: Yeah, gutsy team, well coached, and still a chance to get back to another grand final. Steve, always a pleasure to chat footy with you. Thanks for your time this morning.
0: Thank you.
1: We're chatting there with Steve Malaxos, Drew Jones, earlier in the hour. Great to have Steve on the show, WA Football Hall of Famer, Claremont Team of the Century, and many accolades in footy. Long involvement as a coach. He's still coaching school football, Scotch College, so great to have someone of his knowledge and with his skill set here on Sports Breakfast this morning, and still commentating WAFL as well. So still well and truly across some of the State League footy. One listener says, Hardwick is a snake. That must be an unhappy Collingwood supporter. He's been lured out of the pies. Yeah, he's one of your favourites, Wayne. Triple premiership coach at the Tigers. You won't say a bad word about Dimmer, will you?
2: Oh, I think he's pretty tough in what he does, and, you know, that's why he's successful. You get what you want.
1: Yeah. Yeah, and for Collingwood?
2: I don't know about the snake bit.
1: No, that's harsh. Harsh off the text. No name to it as well. That's a drive-by for Dimmer. He's a happy man. He's just signed another great of the game. He got Petrarca last year, and yes, okay, that didn't quite work out, but he'll be there next year. And Penderbury.
2: The Petrarca thing, I don't think that worked. I think there's personality conflicts and all that.
1: Well, he's gone back to the well. He's chased another superstar, another North Smith medalist, and he's got it. Scott Penderbury will join the Suns on a two-year playing deal and a two-year coaching deal from 2027. We're off to a break. When we return, Noah Kendall's going to join us. Noah's in the Monday producer's chair, which means we'll hear from him with the latest in sport, and Mick Collis and James Santalone to join us too as part of the final hour. Of the show for your Monday morning. It's the final day of August. Now, can I please, and I should have done this off the top, Wayne, but happy birthday to my Auntie Crystal, whose birthday is today. All the birthdays in our family seem to either be April or August. So happy birthday to Auntie Crystal for today. 0429 913 913 is the text line if you'd like to join us. 9418 7700 is the open line number. Hi, guys, a bit off topic, but is it true the West Coast Eagles coaching staff and management were all on holidays? I find that quite unbelievable, especially as this is probably the most important pre-season trading we've ever had to do, John in Jandakot. Well, the trade period doesn't open for another few weeks. The Eagles aren't playing finals. There's got to be some time for them to have off, but I take your point. We're moving towards that stage where the Eagles' list management decisions are important. They've already let a few players know their services are no longer required. Tyler Brockman was one. A couple of others last week, including Harry Barnett, Harvey Johnston. There's a few others still out of contract, but exit meetings are finished, Wayne, so I'm not sure what they can do. The Eagles coaching staff probably need a break. It's a long season for them, like the players. So the recruiting staff should certainly be on the job, though.
2: Oh, yeah, that's where they've let themselves down over the last 5 years, isn't it? You know, that getting that depth. So, yeah, they'll be very, very conscious of the decisions they make this year, how important they're going to be, and to keep the Reeds and others within the club. They've got to show that there is some improvement there next year, big time.
1: Let's just go back a couple of years. West Coast traded pick 3. They gave up pick 3 as well as pick 63 and 68. They got pick 14 from the Tigers. The Eagles then got Liam Baker, Matt Owies as part of the deal, along with picks 12 and 73. Pick 3 was Jagger Smith.
2: Yep.
1: So Jagger Smith dominated the final for Carlton. Now, it's easy in hindsight to say that's a terrible trade. Why would you ever do that? But it's looking worse the longer it goes on.
2: Yeah, well, I mean, you could go back to the Tim Kelly one. Everyone thought it was great when they got him, but in the end, they think it's been very, very costly.
1: Well, they paid overs.
2: Yeah.
1: For someone they could have had free, I mean, he was running around in the waffle for 5 years, dominating for South Fremantle, and they didn't pick him. The Cats did. They got 2 good years out of him. They knocked back the Eagles' request for him 12 months earlier, and when he left, they asked for the premium price in return. Yep. They got 3 first-round picks. So the Eagles paid the price for overlooking Tim Kelly originally. And
2: he had a good year this year.
1: He had a good year.
2: He came back well, which is credit to him.
1: I think he'll finish second in the best and fairest. I think Jinby will finish third, maybe fourth because he missed a few towards the end. But Harley's clearly the John Worsfold medalist for the season that he's had. And I think Kelly second, Waterman third.
2: How many games did Jinby miss in the end? Six or seven?
1: No, 10.
2: 10?
1: Missed the last 10.
2: Oh.
1: But I still think he'll finish top five. Such was his performance in the first half of the year. He would have been leading, I reckon, when he went down. But Harley played the full season and will win a John Worsfold medal. Might be the first of a few. You can join us in this hour, 0429 913 913. Love to hear from you. Which game you'd like us to broadcast? We have two games. They're clashing this weekend. Peel Thunder and Claremont and Perth East Perth. Which game would you like to hear here on Sport FM? Still to come, we're going to chat with Mick Collis, rugby commentator, win for the Wallabies over Argentina. And James Sansalone's going to join us after a great weekend for East Perth. Their reserves team are through to a second semi-final, and their league team won a first semi-final, or through to a first semi-final after their win in the elimination final yesterday. Noah Kendall's with us, and Noah's going to be with us every Monday for the foreseeable future as our Monday producer, stepping into the shoes of Regan Spear. And it's nice to see you, Noah, because you're wearing a West Coast Eagles retro jumper, which I love to see. Good morning to you.
3: Hey, Jacob. Hey, Wayne. Thanks for having me in.
1: Nice to have you. What's making news? There's plenty of sporting news this morning.
3: Yeah, there is. Might talk a little bit of tennis, actually, because the US Open got underway over the weekend. And I want to talk about Taylor Preston, because she's the first Aussie to get into the second round of that tournament. 20 years old, and she's from WA as well, so good to see a WA girl doing well in the US Open overseas. She got a good win. It was a straight sets win over Alicia Parks, who's actually from the US, so she beat a hometown girl. So a great effort by her, 6-3, 6-3, to win that game.
1: Probably wasn't a popular result, as you say, beating a local. But, yeah, she's growing. Her skill set, and we've spoken to Brett Patton about her a few times, Wayne Taylor Preston, but that's a good story to see an Aussie go through after the early stages of this tournament, US Open, final Grand Slam of the year.
2: Yep. We've had a few little WA girls that are going to go and make a mark on the game, hopefully, and, good to see.
1: Let's hope there's a few more Aussies who get through. What do you make of that? They've got the mixed doubles before them, the major events now. So that this is
2: It gives them an opportunity for people to actually go and watch it and see it, you know. And it's as you say, it is creating another market, and it's all about the financial part of it to try and get it. But I think if you're one of those ones that are on that mixed, you know, the double circuit and all that, you don't get a lot when, you know, the singles and that, you don't get much exposure. I think it's great for them that they'll actually be playing in front of reasonable crowds. Normally, you know, there's a man and his dog there watching it, you know. So that part of it, from the player's point of view, I think it's a great thing.
1: One more on tennis before Noah continues with his sports update for Freightmart. Roger Federer inducted into the Tennis Hall of Fame. That would have been a
2: surprise.
1: Would have taken about 1 minute to determine that, I reckon, if that. But, a wonderful speech. He is a great orator. He is someone who, clearly English wasn't his first language growing up in Switzerland, but he speaks magnificently, and it's well worth checking out, just reading some of the quotes and talking about his wife, who she was a very talented player herself, and she basically parked her career to allow Roger Federer to have the career that he did, and she was a great influence on him. He was a bit of a brat, in his own words, when he started, and he went on to be one of the greatest tennis players of all time.
2: Yeah, I heard that she sort of kept him in line a bit, and, you know, liked to be honest with him, I think. That's what you need, you know. You need that strong character to help you, and obviously it's been a terrific partnership.
3: Yeah, no doubt. He probably speaks English better than what I do half the time, so even though it's his second language.
1: Yeah, well, he's well-versed. I mean, he would have been well taught by certain people, but, yeah, been exposed to the English language a lot. But, yeah, fantastic speaker, Roger Federer, and just an ornament to tennis and to sport, full stop.
3: Yeah, no doubt. So some other results from some of the Australians that are in that US Open tournament, not as good, so Talia Gibson, she lost to Donna Vekic. Sorry, tennis names are my nemesis. So
1: you and all of us, I think, Noah. You're not alone.
3: I'm hoping that's right.
1: Yeah, you are.
3: Yeah, 6-2, 4-6, 6-3. So, competitive effort, but she was not able to get the win in that one. I think she came out and said afterwards it's a bit of a tough pill to swallow to go out first up in that tournament. And then some other Aussies as well. Storm Hunter was knocked out in the first round, as was Adam Walton as well. So the Aussies, not a great start for them, although Taylor Preston could see her getting a win, but the other three unable to go through to the second round.
1: Not sure where our next Grand Slam winner is coming from, Wayne, to be honest. Might be in the doubles, because I'm not sure it's happening in the singles anytime soon.
2: We're way off having a singles winner, unless Demonoured, something spectacular happens. But
3: well, he always gets knocked out of the quarterfinals, right?
2: Yeah.
3: Every tournament he's in. So.
1: We almost take that, don't we?
2: Yeah.
1: He gets to the quarterfinals. That's a win.
2: Well, that's his final.
1: Yeah.
2: But he can't win it. In there.
1: Yep. And Nick Kyrgios, well, he's not going to be playing tennis for a while. I'm not sure if we've got a verdict on that yet, but he's positive drug test. So he's going to be out for a while. That might be the final nail in the coffin of his career, which hasn't reached great heights. But we won't go there now, because as Matt would know, when he sits in that chair as a producer and sports headlines man, I go off on a tangent about Nick Kyrgios and Bernard Tomic. So best we leave those two out of it.
3: I guess he never really wanted to be a tennis player, did he? That's always the vibe that I got. He never really
1: wanted
3: was
1: the money, dedicated. But not the fanfare and the actual grind that comes with it. So no, I think that's valid.
3: Yeah. Why don't we pivot to golf a little bit, because you touched on this briefly earlier, but Scottie Scheffler, he won the PGA Tour Championship. So great effort by him. He's I think he actually has surpassed Tiger Woods as the all-time leading prize money earner from the PGA Tour. So he's one of the greats, and he just keeps going on with it.
1: His composure, Wayne, we spoke about a bit earlier, but for those who missed it, I mean, he doesn't seem flummoxed. He doesn't seem, you know, if he has a bad round or a bad few holes, he seems to be able to recover. Whereas a lot of people mentally are shot, aren't they?
2: Yeah, absolutely. He was four or five shots behind Victor Hovland, who was the leader overnight after the third round, and Scotty ended up beating him by two. You know, he ended up winning the tournament by two, from getting up to 16 under. So, and Hovland had a plus two, so he just sort of lost the composure. Min Woo came back a bit, and as we said, that it was the second round. He was 8 under and leading after round one, and then in the next minute he had a 5 over the next day, a triple bogey, and then all his momentum went. But the last two rounds he played well, but it's about the consistency, and that's what Scheffler does. He's just so consistent. He doesn't really have a bad day. You know, even if it is, in his terms, to others, it's still a good round sort of thing.
1: And, okay, he doesn't have the personality of some of the other players.
2: Than that.
1: He's robotic, but it works for him.
2: Yeah.
1: And as Noah just said, I mean, he's won more money than anyone, even the great Tiger Woods. So can't argue with your prize pool at the end of your career, and he's going to win more tournaments. But another FedEx Cup win overnight.
3: Yeah, Minwoo Lee was Australia's highest finisher as well. Fourth, I think it was a number of players were tied for fourth. Seven-way tie, it says, for fourth. So, yeah, good effort by Minwoo Lee to be Australia's highest finisher in that one. Cricket as well. So England and Pakistan, they were in action over the weekend. Obviously, a lot of talk about England with some of the off-field stuff that they have had and continue to have, with players in nightclubs and various things, but it didn't really affect their performance in the second test at Lords. They got a pretty comfortable win in the end over Pakistan, winning by 194 runs in that one.
1: It's been a terrible test series. I don't know how much you've seen of it, Noah, or Wayne, you as well, but Pakistan are a long way off. I said to someone yesterday that every Sheffield Shield team would beat Pakistan at the moment. They're a long way off test standard. They're probably the fourth, maybe even fifth best team in Asia now. They're well behind India, Afghanistan, Sri Lanka. There's a few teams that are ahead of them, and there's a story developing here. So Imamul Haq hurt his calf. He actually did it in the last test. They passed him fit to play. He did his calf in the field on the first day of the game and didn't come out to bat in either innings with a calf. So we've seen guys come out with Rick McCosker came out with a broken jaw. Nathan Lyon came out with a badly torn calf. Graham Smith, broken hand. And Imam couldn't even pad up and go out and face the bowling with a calf injury.
2: Look, they're a head case, and it's not, I suppose, something that you can get over when you're so politically run, you know, and they don't play at home, you know, because of the political thing. They're on the road all the time. And the people that run cricket in Pakistan, and maybe it's a general or whatever that's in charge, and you know, I reckon it'd be a nightmare to try and be involved in it, you know, because there's no stability. It's shonky at times too.
1: Word. That's a good word, shonky. And then, the first day of the test match, Mike Atherton. So Imran Khan has been in prison for about three years, former Pakistan all-rounder. He was prime minister of the country. There was allegations of certain crimes that saw him land in jail, but he's not getting adequate treatment. There's former test captains who've signed a a legal document to say he should be receiving better treatment. Yep. His sons were interviewed by Mike Atherton, yep, who live in England, and Pakistan threatened not to take to the field. Yep. When that aired, they said, oh, we're not coming back. And eventually it had to be spoken.
2: Well, they would have been directed by their government or someone in that they've heard of it. And they can, because it's he's been in jail for 3 years now, and they reckon his health is just, you know, really deteriorated, and the mental aspect of it as well. But and they still, you know, no one knows what he's been charged with, really, I suppose. It's just all a political... it's sad. You know, he tried to do the right thing by his country and, you know, took on that role. But, gee whiz, it's cost him dearly.
1: There was even a rumour at one point that he died. Mm. There was talk at some stage that he'd actually passed in jail. So, thankfully, he's still with us. But he needs some medical attention. And Pakistan, the gift that keeps on giving when it comes to international cricket on and off the field.
3: Yeah, it's they're a bit of a head case, aren't they? I remember they actually did all right when they came down here a couple of years ago, didn't they, in that test series against Australia. I don't think they won any of the tests, but they they could have performed worse in that series. So they showed a little bit of promise there, but they haven't really gone on with it. How many tests do they play at home these days? Because I know they have started playing tests in Pakistan again in the last few years, but... has that continued on, or are they not getting many games at home?
1: Yeah, sporadically, but not a lot. No, they seem to play shorter form. Australia toured there for a white ball series earlier in the year, a couple actually, T20 and 50 over, and yeah, a few test matches, but not as many. They don't have to play in Abu Dhabi and Dubai anymore, so that's the good news. But yeah, very unstable country on and off the cricket scene.
3: Yeah, no doubt. A bit of a mystery there in Pakistan at the moment, the way they're going.
1: Now, that's a drill above our head, I believe, for those wondering where that noise is coming from.
3: There was construction going on here last week as well, so yeah, I'm not sure what they're doing up there.
1: Don't worry about us here in the building. Just continue on your merry way, and we'll make do with what we've got. Anything else, Noah, or that's all from you today?
3: That's all I've got for you at the moment.
1: Thanks very much, Noah. Nice to have you on board on a Monday.
3: Thanks for having me in. Thanks, guys.
1: Noah Kendall, our hardworking Monday producer for station sponsor Freightmart, locally owned and operated for international forwarding and local transport needs. So, Pakistan... lose the series. There's still one more test to come, actually, at Edgbaston, so that's the final test of the summer. County Championship cricket, Wayne. So Gloucestershire playing Durham. Durham are trying to win their way back to the top flight under Ryan Campbell, someone you know very well and we've got to know well on this station over time. They played a game against Gloucestershire. Now, there's a lot of rain around in the last round of fixtures.
2: Well, there was hardly any results, was there?
1: Yeah, but they got a result, Durham, and it looked like they were going to get a result within 3 days. So they were going to win by an innings, so well ahead. They knocked over Gloucestershire for 137. Cam Bancroft, captain of Gloucestershire. Durham made 384. And in Gloucestershire's second innings, they were 7 for 173, 8 for 177. So it looked like they're going to win by an innings inside 3 days. Then it started to get a bit gloomy, a bit dark. They bowled spin. And as often happens, when spin comes on, the ball started disappearing around the ground, a few cheap boundaries, tossing the ball up looking for wickets. They just crept past Durham's score to make them bat again, and the umpires said that'll be stumps, we'll come back tomorrow. They needed four to win, and they made them come back on day four rather than finish the game on the third night. So they came back, and three balls into the second day, it was over. Matthew Potts hit the bounce. He, number 11, went out and opened and hit the winning runs for Durham.
2: Well,
1: one by 10 wickets.
2: I would imagine if you were the opposition team and play had finished... No, we're not playing extra because of the amount of rain that was around. The next day, it might have rained all day, and
1: well,
2: they would
1: have
2: saved
1: rain.
2: Them.
1: I don't think they started 11 o'clock on day four.
2: So I can understand it from the opposition saying, no, the play's finished, you know, and the umpires have to go by the rules. If both teams sort of saw the writing on the wall and they were chasing, you know, they just wanted four runs and they were none down or whatever, I'm sure they would have agreed. But with the weather around... I would have been saying the same thing. We're back tomorrow.
1: Cam Bancroft might have engineered it. No, we'll come back and finish on day four. But the rain didn't save them. It was a 10-wicket win for Durham. And they look like they're going to be promoted straight back to top flight. They're dominating Division 2.
2: Did Stokes play in that one, or was he still hiding
1: Stokes
2: behind the wall?
1: He played. 1 for 18 with the ball, 45 with the bat, and in the second innings, none for 35. So he didn't play a big role, but was on the winning team. All right, we're off to a break here on Sports Breakfast. Thanks to Noah. That's the latest in sport this morning. We'll keep you across the US Open over the next couple of weeks. Looking forward to that. And looking forward to chatting a bit of rugby. Australia, winners over Argentina at the weekend. Mick Collis, who's our man to call rugby. Great season behind the mic with the Western Force home games. And he's going to join us after the break here on Sports Breakfast.
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1: Bit to get through here on Sports Breakfast this morning. Plenty of sporting news around. Jacob Lancer, Wayne Clark with you, and joined by Drill above our head at the moment. So apologies if you can hear that through our microphones here on Sport FM. Mick Collis about to join us. We'll recap a win for the Wallabies, and we'll also chat to James Santillane, the CEO of the East Perth Football Club. Great weekend for the Royals. Their two teams that took to the field won, and they also had an announcement last week that Jordan Smith is the permanent footy boss at East Perth. He takes over from Warren Parker, who left mid-season. Jordan's been doing the job in a temporary role since and now wins that position full-time. So well done to Jordan Smith on that appointment. Let's chat to Mick Collis, shall we? It's always nice to chat to Mick, particularly when Australia are winners in a rugby test. Wherever it is, against whoever, we always get excited, particularly when a World Cup is on the horizon, as it is next year. And Mick Collis, rugby commentator, joins us here on Sports Breakfast. Morning, Mick.
5: Yeah, g'day, Jacob. Hello, Wayne. And yeah, you're right. It's nice. Four wins in a row for the Wallabies for the first time since 2021. So it's been good.
1: What's changed? I mean, it's easy to say Les Kiss has come in and he's obviously weaving his magic, but what do you think's changed?
5: Oh, I think we've had a pretty decent run. So I think the Italians were ranked 12th, the Japanese were ranked 10th, we're ranked 8th, and the Argentinians ranked 7th. So the first three games, well, the last one under Joe Schmidt, which was the Italian game here in Perth, and then the two Japanese games under Les Kiss, they were games that we should have won, I think. Even if you were coaching that team or I was coaching that team, I think you should have been able to put together a team to get home against those sides. But Argentina was a real test, especially over there. I think the thing with Les, I know the players really like playing for Les. And Wayne, as you know, if you've got a coach that the players like, you're playing for Australia, so you're always going to give your best. But if you've got a coach you really like, you're just prepared to go that little extra bit. And I think that's what Les has got. Not saying that Joe didn't have that, but I do know the players really like playing under Les. And I think the fact that Les is picking players on merit, so guys that are playing well or training well, they know that they're going to get a look in. And I think that's given people that little bit of extra drive and confidence to know that if they do play or train well, they will get rewarded. And as we know, so Harry Wilson has been the captain for a long time. He wasn't picked by Les for the weekend matches, and the guys that played in his place played really well. So I think Les is also, he's building some really good depth in the Wallaby squad. You talked about the World Cup coming next year. Depth in a World Cup is exactly what you need. So I think Les's got that long term. He needs the short term success because the Wallabies need to win to keep the punters on board. But looking down the track for that World Cup, we've got to have a really good squad because you're going to get some injuries over that 6 week period. You've got to be able to go deep, and to go deep, you need depth. And I think that's something that Les is working on at the moment and giving a lot of guys that confidence that they know that Les likes the way they play. The players know they can play at that level. So things heading in the right direction. It's going to be tough from here on in, but he's had a really nice, easy lead in his coaching tenure.
2: Is there evidence in a change in game style, or is it just the basics they're doing better?
5: I don't know. The forwards were really good on the weekend. The backs are still a little bit, for me, they're not playing really good rugby, I don't think. They've got a couple of guys that can pull things out of the bag, but they seem to kick the ball away. Some of their decision making isn't great at the moment, but the forwards were fantastic. It was a pretty much new look forward pack on the weekend that Les picked, and there was one try scored by Brendan Punga Amosa, who was the Western Force hooker, and it came from a great break by Josh Canham, who's, I think it was, that might have been his fourth test for the Wallabies. He made his great break, passed it to Jeremy Williams, who's the captain of the Western Force, and then gave it to Brendan Punga Amosa. So the forwards were playing like backs. They were running with the ball, throwing nice passes, and then doing the hard work up front as well. So I think the backs almost need to sit back and take a look at the way the forwards are doing things. So I'm not sure if it's the style of play or the combinations that he's finding that seem to be working well, but obviously next week's going to be a really tough one. The Wallabies always historically find it hard to go two in a row over in Argentina. History shows that the last couple of times they've won the first and then been belted in the second. So this next match in Mendoza, it's going to be a really big test for the Wallabies. And for me, that'll be the biggest test of Les's coaching career. Argentina was the next step up, but this week again will be another step up for Les Kiss.
2: I suppose the positive is that it was a pretty gritty win in the end because they, you know, Argentina came back and in that and they held on, whereas previously maybe they would have let that slip. Maybe there's a bit more belief in each other.
5: Yeah, absolutely. A bit of belief, and a grit's a great word for it. The Wallabies ended up down to 14 men because Harry Potter ended up getting a yellow card. They were down to, it was 15 on 14, and the Argentinians, they came right back. They had a try disallowed. The Wallabies had a couple disallowed as well. But, yeah, I mean, that game, that went right down to the wire. So it was something they had to dig deep. They had to defend well, and they did that. And that does come with, I think it comes with the belief, and it comes with knowing that everyone on that field has been picked on merit. So there's no favourites. There's no guys there that players might be thinking, oh, you know, how's he still getting picked? So I just think there is. And that's something that I think Joe Schmidt built that real culture as well about. You just leave nothing in reserve. You fight for your mate. And that's what Les has brought, or Les has continued with that sort of vein. And you know yourself, if you're playing in a side where you respect the guy alongside you, you want to do your best for him, that's when it does get tough. You are prepared just to keep kicking in. When you're tired, you keep getting back up. And it's a really important part of any sport, and especially in rugby, when those tight defensive moments, and when they can rely on each other, you're not second-guessing your mate outside you. And that's the sort of stuff that gets through those tough times, and they seem to be doing it, but obviously they've got some big tests coming up.
1: Mick, the conditions here were a talking point. This stadium sits more than 1,200 metres above sea level, and a few of the players after the match in interviews, Australian players, reference how tough the conditions were. Did they have anything to do with the maybe slight fade out in the second half?
5: I think it would, because it is really tough. You just get short of breath so much quicker, and you know, a test match is hard enough as it is because the intensity is that little bit high. But when you're short of breath, you're thinking, oh, you know, I thought I was fit, and all of a sudden, you know, I shouldn't be blowing this hard at this period of the game. So, again, that's where the bench becomes very important, and having those fresh legs to come on. But, I mean, that's part of the joys of touring and playing rugby. You get to play in places like that. And it was a classic. Like, a lot of the players, they play in those really shiny stadiums a lot. But that was one of those old soccer ground. It had the wire fencing right around the ground. It wasn't didn't have all the massive corporate suites. It was a real old school Argentinian rugby ground. So the fans were passionate. It was noisy. It was hot. It was hard to breathe because of the altitude. So that was a really good win. Any win in Argentina is a good win, and I think they should be very proud of the result. And as you mentioned, the fact that they did hang on when things got tough, they hung on to keep that win.
1: What did you make of Carter Gordon in fly half? A lot of talk around a few positions in particular, and Carter Gordon's is one of those positions that's been discussed. What did you make of his game?
5: Look, I really like him. I've been a big fan of him sort of since he first came onto the scene, because he's got this ability to pass a ball left and right side of his body. Most people have got a favourite side that they can pass. He can pass equally well on both sides, and the speed and the distance and the accuracy with his passing, it just opens up a whole new range of attacking options, because he can get the ball so wide, which allows the Wallabies to play with width. And we've got some really good outside backs. Jorgensen, you know, he's fantastic on one wing. Harry Potter's, for some reason, plays well. I don't think his rugby IQ is that high, but he manages to be able to run around and get himself out of trouble and do some interesting things. So Tom Wright at the back, but he's been a little bit off form. But when you've got a guy like Carter Gordon, and he's a big body, so he's happy to run the ball at the defence. So the good thing I like about him is he makes the defence guess themselves, because he's never going to do the same thing all the time. He can either kick, he can run, or he can pass. So the defence has always got to be thinking, and that's one thing I do like about him. He tackles well. He's tough, so I'm a big fan of him. The only drawback with Carter Gordon, he does get a bit injury-prone, so they can't put all their eggs in the Carter Gordon basket. They did that in the World Cup, and it just didn't work. So they've got Ben Donaldson, the Western Force number 10, sitting on the bench. I just think they need to give him a go. Ben Donaldson's the sort of guy that he can control a game better when he starts. When he comes on, he's got to try and pick up a game plan that's already in motion, whereas if he starts, he can set the tone. So I just think he deserves a start. That's nothing against Carter Gordon, but if we're talking about trying to build depth, there will come a time where Carter Gordon is not available. So they've got to give a couple of the other number 10s, and Ben Donaldson in particular, they've got to give him the chance to start. But yeah, if you're picking a team, I'd be starting Carter Gordon just because he is a very good player.
1: Argentina again, the second test coming up next Sunday morning, it is for us, 7 a.m. in Mendoza, but only a few weeks away, and I've heard advertising on radio, I've seen it on television for the test here in Perth against South Africa, Sunday, September 27. That could be a massive day because the Dockers could win an AFL Premiership the day before into a rugby test here against the world champions. What a game that could be.
5: Yeah, it could be. There could be a lot of people that haven't had much sleep that are wanting to watch the Springboks play. But look, you know, when you talk about a test for Les Kiss, that one is going to be extraordinary. They've been playing the All Blacks in what they're calling the greatest rivalry series, and that's been, I think, a six-week series with the All Blacks. They're playing midweek games against the provincial sides in South Africa. They had the second test on the weekend. There was lots of lots of stuff on the news, not about the rugby, but about the planes flying over the top of the stadium. One was only about 10 metres above, apparently, but the Springboks came out and beat the All Blacks, and they're the number one and two teams in the world, and the standard of that level, or the standard of those games, it's just a level above what the Wallabies are playing at the moment. So we've got a bit of a lead into that game, but that is, when you talk about benchmarks and a litmus test for where the Wallabies are in world rugby, that is going to be a tremendous indication, because the Springboks are going to be coming off a very tough series against the All Blacks. They're going to be battle-hardened. They're going to be used to playing a very high standard, and then they're going to come up against the Wallabies that have come off Italy, Japan, and a tough couple of games in Argentina. But yeah, look, that'll be just worth going to see, because they're playing some great rugby. They've got some fantastic players, and wow, that'll be a spectacular match out at Optus Stadium.
1: There's a lot of test matches to come this year. There's two against the All Blacks, Bledisloe, and then the tour of UK, Scotland and Wales to come as well later in the year. So Les Kiss is going to find out a fair bit more about this team, isn't he, ahead of the World Cup next year. And do you think he'll settle on a starting team, or just continue to experiment over these tests?
5: I think he'll get to the point. I think by the time they get to the spring tour, which is the England, Scotland, Wales you spoke about, I think they want to have a settled side. I think he's got a little bit of leeway to try and settle on a team. But it's a bit like, for me, it's a bit like cricket, where you've got, if you pick an opening batsman, you've got to say to him, you've got this series. You're not going to just say, you know, you're one test at a time, because you've got to give the players that belief and that confidence that if they make a mistake, they're not going to be dragged. So you've got to have the coach backing a team. So I think they've got to settle on a 15, and you know, you can play with the bench a little bit, but they've got to start picking and sticking, because combinations and cohesion is so important in any sport, particularly in rugby. And if you're chopping and changing, which we were guilty of at the last World Cup, it just doesn't work. So they've got to pick and stick and start saying, yep, this is the team we're going to take through the World Cup. You're going to get injuries, so you've got to, you know, rotate some players and use the bench and get some depth in there, but yep, they've absolutely got to start picking and sticking. And when you've got, you know, you mentioned the All Blacks and the Springboks they've got coming up. That's the number one and number two teams in the world. So to be competitive at a World Cup, you've got to be competitive against those teams. And if they can compete against those, then go across and play against England, who are also ranked higher above them, that's going to give them a pretty indication of where they're at. So, yeah, I think you're dead right. They've got to start. He's had a little bit of a play around with his squad at the moment. He'll continue to do that this week. Then I think you'll see him narrowing down and start picking the same group of guys, just to get them battle hardened, get that cohesion, and then give them some confidence then going into that World Cup.
1: Hey Mick, what's keeping you busy? I think last time we spoke to you, you just covered a water polo World Cup. We know you're a Sudoku champion. Well, what have you got going on at the moment?
5: Well, we just had the Rugby WA Grand Finals on the weekend, so we called those for Stan Sports. So Cottesloe, they won that in the men's. They beat Wanneroo, and then the Wanneroo women won their third grand final in a row against West Scarborough. So a great weekend put on by Rugby WA at a Wanneroo Rugby Club, and they've just announced they've got a $7 million grant to redevelop their club out there. So that was good fun. And then look, I'm just enjoying that, watching that Springbok, the Springbok All Black Test matches. You know, I've just become a fan watching those, getting up on Sunday morning and watching the replay. And one thing, there's a guy called Carter, he's the winger anyway, and he got the ball probably 30 metres out, and he had the defence coming across, and he just pinned his ears back and went for the corner. And there's a guy called Joseph Suli, he plays for the Wallabies, and he's the highest paid player in Australia. He was on the bench on the weekend. He was in a similar situation, but he stopped, paused, second-guessed himself, and then passed the ball. And I really hope that they show Suli what Carter did, because Suli is a great athlete, but he's, at the moment, he's just not playing with confidence. And if he just pins his ears back and backs himself and starts to think that's the first choice he's going to make, if we can get him doing that and starting for the Wallabies, he is such a weapon. And if he can do that and become a regular, I mean, he has been a regular starter for the Wallabies, but he hasn't been playing well. But if you can get that and get him, he's that X factor that can make us competitive against the Springboks and the All Blacks and teams like that. So I hope that he watches that All Blacks game and sees how some of these players play, because if they're going to adopt that style, mate, he'll be just fantastic. So, look, lots of stuff. I'm basically enjoying being a spectator at the moment and trying to work out how the Wallabies can be better, and lots of bar talk with my mates about how they need to fix their little problems.
1: Well, let's hope they can get everything in order, because a home World Cup will mean plenty of eyeballs next year and so much rugby before we get there as well, including a test here in Perth, Optus Stadium against the Springboks at the end of September. Mick, always a pleasure. Thanks for your time. Let's hope it's another Wallabies win, and it's six in a row in that second test against Argentina.
5: Yeah, let's hope so. Thanks, Jacob. Thanks, Wayne.
1: Mick Collis joining us here on Sports Breakfast, author, Sudoku champ, world water polo, World Cup water polo commentator. There isn't much he hasn't done, Mick. He was also our man who called the Super Rugby this year.
2: And a fantastic after-dinner speaker.
1: Yes.
2: Very, very humorous and, excellent.
1: Does a great job. And fantastic to have his voice on Sport FM Airwaves, the Western Force, for a great edition earlier this year, and look forward to that continuing into 2027. We're off to a break. When we return, we're going to chat with James Sansalone, the CEO of East Perth. The Royals had a fantastic weekend across reserves and league. We'll have a chat to the CEO after the break.
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1: Wayne, we're very much in finals mode and grand finals starting to pop up around various competitions. It was the grand final of the Central Midlands Coastal Football League on Saturday, and Cervantes ended Dandaragan's run of premierships. Dandaragan had won the previous two flags, and the Saints had that run ended by the Cervantes Tiger Sharks, who've now won 24 out of 44 premierships available in the CMCFL over their history. So they've been a dominant club, and they won the grand final, hotly contested game. They kicked the last four goals to win by just under that margin.
2: Yeah, well done to Joel Peters. Related along the way somewhere with my nephew-in-law, I suppose. So anyway, no, he's been going up there for the last two or three years and playing for Cervantes, and eventually got over the line. So there's some pretty good partying, I imagine. He might not be at work today, I reckon.
1: I think just about every team they had made a grand final and won. So they've got netball, they've got hockey, they've got juniors, and I think they won everything. So they had a great night back at the club, which is the name of their bar and restaurant there alongside the ground in Cervantes. A great coastal town, and did they recruit well? I don't know where the money comes from. But they do
2: probably
1: it well.
2: Crayfish.
1: Yes, that's probably fair. By the way, some news that's just broken during the last hour. Dan Ryan has re-signed as coach of the West Coast Feet.
2: 3 years, another 3 years.
1: Hard to argue with what he's done. I mean, he's coached brilliantly over the last few years and probably should have two premierships, but has one and now has a chance to build a new squad, really. There's a number of changes to the Fever this year. Already, Jess Anstis has been announced as going.
2: Been a bit ruthless, haven't they, this year, which... Okay, that's what's got to happen. You've got to make sure that you keep topping it up and getting the side that you want, and don't leave it to chance. And he's made some tough decisions, especially with the captain.
1: Would you describe James Sansalone as ruthless?
2: Oh, he's soft.
1: Oh, soft. Soft.
2: No. I don't say soft. I'd say
1: you did.
2: He's like Big Teddy Bear. He's a lovely man. But no, he's quite ruthless, I think.
1: That's a good say from you, because he's on the line. He's the CEO of the East Perth Footy Club. He's known Wayne far too long, and he joins us here on Sports Breakfast. Morning, Jimmy.
6: Morning, guys. How are you?
1: You've got a right of reply there. Would you like to fire back at Wayne, who's just accused you of being a big, soft, cuddly teddy bear?
6: Oh, he knows the cricket club was Big Ted, so I learned from the best.
1: Very good. What a great weekend for your footy club, Jimmy. I mean, you're going with high expectations. Your reserves, who won the premiership last year, were playing a second, or qualifying final, as it was, under the current interpretation. And then yesterday it was the elimination final, and two East Perth wins over the weekend. You must be chuffed sitting in the office Monday morning.
6: Yeah, these are definitely better Mondays. We've had some tough ones during the year, but certainly one of my favourite ones of the year so far.
1: Well, maybe start with Saturday with the reserves before we get to yesterday's league performance, because we saw a young man by the name of Axel Walsh He wore the number 63, so he stood out because that's a very high number. He looks like an AFL player in waiting, but he could be pressing for a league opportunity. What a talent you've got on your books there.
6: Yeah, he's really exciting. It's with Axe being a PSA kid and obviously a State Academy, State 18s player, we haven't had much of a look at him. His first game for East Perth was last week in the Rizzies, actually. But yeah, certainly he's such a talent that as soon as he became available, he was in the league discussion. And the two games he's played in the reserves, I think he'll certainly come up this week as well. But he's part of a really good group of young guys coming through that reserves team. Like you said, they won the grand final from fifth last year. But there's been a fair bit of turnover in that squad. So, we're really excited about what they did on Saturday. They were very good.
2: You talk about the young kids. They've had a chance to expose a few because you've had a few injuries this year, haven't it? It's been a sort of a real up and down season because of that. But there's always those positives that you can expose these young kids to, you know, time at a higher level.
6: Yeah, absolutely. From those challenges of having our senior blokes injured presented opportunities to young kids like Jake Suter's been the standout, I think, down back, and he'll be pressing for higher honours come into the season. You Will Cassidy's and those sort of guys as well. And they were very important for us yesterday.
1: Yeah, you basically concede that you're going to lose Jake now. I mean, every game we watch him play seems to get better. 7 marks yesterday, reads the ball so well, and he's just emerged in front of your eyes this year as a key defensive player of immense potential.
6: Oh, incredibly so. I mean, he played our first game in the reserves this year. So he's gone from playing reserves in round one to he'll be very high up in our best and fairest. And, yeah, I really hope for Jake that he does get opportunity because I think he's certainly a player of great potential. And the beauty of it is he is so raw. So whoever does take the chance on him, they're going to get a very, very good player. He's a great kid, and he'll be very good for wherever he goes to if he does go.
1: Now, you're in the business of winning premierships and being successful commercially, but ultimately Waffle Clubs exist to give young men and young women now the opportunity to get drafted. There's a couple of names there we've mentioned straight away. Axel Walsh is 12 months away from being drafted, and Jake could be drafted tomorrow, such as his talent. Is that just a reminder of what you're doing in the talent space to produce some of these players?
6: Yeah, I think it's something that East Perth probably isn't renowned for the last probably 10 or 15 years. We've been better at it probably the last 5 or 6, but it is something we really hang our hat on. I think it shows that the programs that are running at the club, they're really strong. To be able to bring the top-end talent through and get the kids drafted, you normally have to have sort of 5 or 6 other really good league sort of talented players underneath, and that's where we're at as a club because we're through the equalisation measures where the lower salary cap and the lowest points concessions that you can get. The way we're going to stay competitive is by bringing through our own. And I think you point back to the strength of the reserves, and we're going to get a really good crop of Colts kids come through despite their results this year. So, it is something that we do really, really hang our hat on.
2: You've been able to get back a few experienced players over the last week or two with Jones and Hamish Brayshaw and your skipper, Amadiri. But you might have to test your depth again. There's a couple of boys that look like missing, though, the hamstring with, who was it? It was Middleton and Stan Wright. So it hits you again.
6: Yeah, I think it's... Well, they always say the season's a marathon, not a sprint, but it seems to be a bit of a war of attrition for us. We'll have a couple of boys who go for scans today, and obviously the shorter turnaround now we're playing Saturday rather than the Sunday may affect that. But I mean, you just look at how many boys are available in the reserves. Like I said, Axel will certainly be a chance. Kobe Virgil's played a fair bit of league footy this year. He was probably the best on or second best on in the twos. We had Tommy Medhat and Damon Freitag play really well in the twos as well. So, we're very, very fortunate that we do bat so deep at the moment.
2: Yeah, with these injuries, a lot of them are soft tissue and that. You being sort of CEO, do you sort of have to think, okay, I've got to have a look into this. What's been happening? Or is there something common that's causing this or not? Is that part of your role?
6: Yes, I certainly work with Geordie to have a look at that, obviously, because we've had so many this year or more than we have in previous years. We look at sort of what factors may have changed over the last couple of years. The one we sort of put our finger on is the last touch out of bounds rule, which I think is a really good rule. I'm not complaining about the rule itself, but it speeds up the game a lot. So that really high-intensity, high-speed running is something we probably didn't factor in the pre-season in particular because it was so hard because it was an unknown. But we'll work with S&C over the off-season to figure out what those things are. I mean, we're slightly older list with those senior players. That may be a factor. There could be several contributing things to it. We'll certainly just have a look at it over the off-season and try and get it right.
1: You mentioned Jordan Smith's name there, so a bit of an inconvenience. Mid-season, Warren Parker took a great opportunity to become a CEO himself at Claremont, and that left you without a footy manager. You promoted Jordan Smith, and he's now the permanent man in that position. Just a word on Jordan, how he's filled in the role and clearly done an excellent job to win it permanently.
6: Yeah, we had a good week last week. We had General Loam sign on as our WFW captain on the Monday, and then we confirmed Geordie on Thursday last week. And Geordie's just a very

0: then he's worked with our Colts program for the last sort of 24 months. So he knows in depth where the squad's at, where the list is at, and then what might be coming through in the coming years. So it's a great opportunity for Jordan, and we're really excited we were able to give it to him.
1: Let's talk about yesterday. Special day, great support. That's one thing I admire about your football club, is they're so well supported. They've been impatient probably for success, that last premiership back in 2002. But what a scene at the end of the game, and those players go back into the dugout to sing the song, and there's that line of East Perth fans. So just a word on your supporters and the support that you had yesterday.
0: Oh, I mean, the support's incredible. Our supporters travel week in, week out, home and away, whether it's Joondalup, Peel Thunder or Leaderville, they turn out in their droves. I know a lot of opposition clubs love having us because we do pull that sort of big crowd. And, it's pretty special when the players are walking off and everyone does line up and then pile into the change rooms and all sing the song. And they're terrific. The boys are terrific embracing them. It's a really important part of the club, that connection to that success at the club. And you say they've been impatient, but it's been 25 long years or so I think everyone's just really excited for when it does finally happen.
2: Alright, well, you hope that plenty of them get out to Lathlane this week. It's going to be, you've got the old rivals in Perth. There's been a rivalry between the two clubs for many a year, it's going to be a tough task.
0: It certainly will be. They were very good against Claremont on the weekend. I thought that was a really high-quality game. Obviously, the skills and finals pressure probably came to the fore, but, that was a real arm wrestle day, and they've got some very capable, very good players on their list. Shenstock will be better for the run, and Parfitt and Constable and the usual suspects. So, we'll be up against it at Lathlane, but I'd be very surprised if there wasn't a really big crowd there. Rezzy's are playing Swan Districts in the game before, and I know Swan Districts will turn out in droves as well, so that'll be terrific. And there's a Twilight Reserves final after our game, so it should be a great day out at MinRes.
1: Now, it is on Saturday. It would normally be a Sunday game, but AFLW has been played at the venue, and this is something you might have had to have dealt with. You've got home AFL women's games have in recent years at Leaderville Oval as well, so maybe you sympathise with Jared Bell, your counterpart at Perth, Adrian Barrich, but what do you make of it? The fact that AFLW gets precedence to the venue on Sunday and this game gets moved to Saturday to clash with the other final?
0: I think there's a lot of moving parts with the W, and that's been booked in for a while. I think with finals, it's hard because you only sort of know yesterday what the fixture was and what was going on. So I certainly sympathise with Perth. They would have known they were hosting a home final, and Jared and Barra would have had it all covered off in terms of what they need to do operationally for that. Obviously, it would have been nice to probably have another day off, but I think if you look at the holistic footy landscape, particularly with WA, it's really important that all these pitches get played, and I think it's going to be great. We're going to have, hopefully, sort of upwards of 8,000 to 10,000 people through Lathlane on the weekend, and I think that's just the benefit for WA footy.
1: Yeah, no doubt about that. And your season's still alive. I'm interested, so you come off consecutive grand finals, and it's hard to climb the mountain again. Had the result gone a goal the other way, and you're sitting here this morning and the season's over, how would you reflect on the season, Jim? Do you need to win a final to consider the season a success? Does yesterday give you a pass mark?
0: I don't think it's as binary as that. I think I hear you guys talking about the fever turning over there. At least you look at the opportunities with presented to our younger players today, and probably the change in the list demographic. I think someone told me the stat yesterday that it was the first time since the grand final that Tedesco, Brayshaw, Amagiri and Jones had played in the same team, and you probably chucked North in that as well. So it's been a pretty disrupted, injury-interrupted season. But again, that's given those opportunities to you, Jake Suiters and young guys around the club. So we've got a really good look at our list depth. And probably understand the list better off. As much as it would have been disappointing to go out yesterday, we don't have to think about that because we've got next week, obviously. But I think having a better understanding of our local talent and probably being able to redefine where our list is at, I would mark that as probably a positive from the season.
1: James Hansalome, this is the CEO of East Perth. Last one for me. A word on your leaders. So Ross McQueen, your coach, we've spoken about Jordan Smith, the footy boss, and your two co-captains who have had very frustrating years, Hamish Brayshaw and Christian Amagiri. Just a word on their leadership through the challenges of the season and particularly yesterday.
0: I'm in awe of how they go about it. They're incredible leaders at our footy club. They both present different skill sets and different strengths to our group, which has held us in really good stead. They've been incredibly frustrated, not

0: been able to get on the park. I mean, poor Christian worked so hard to get back and then got knocked out in the last contest 3 weeks ago, so had to miss two games after that. But I think you look at what they both did yesterday. Christian was pretty crook all week, so probably didn't have the impact he would have wanted through the midfield, but was terrific up forward when he got shifted down there. And then having Hamish through the midfield really turned the game for us at times and got best on ground by a fair few people. But it's not only how they play, it's what they bring around the group as well, just their leadership on field. I think that's something that we've missed at times during the year. Scotty Jones has done a terrific job in their absence, but has had to shoulder it a bit, I think, of our leadership group. I think Jonesy's been one out probably half a dozen to 10 times throughout the year. But, yeah, we're just wrapped there. They're both fit and healthy and able to have an impact this last month.
1: Well, they could be timing their run perfectly. You never know. The Rezzies won a premiership from fifth last year, and maybe that would inspire the league team to do similar. James, well done. Great weekend for your footy club, and best of luck as you flock to Lathlane on Saturday.
0: No, thank you very much, guys. We'll see you down there.
1: Look forward to it. James Sansalone joining us here on Sports Breakfast. They are a club with genuine momentum at the right time of year. So easily could have gone the other way. I mean, it's such a tight margin in the league game, but they're doing a lot right. There'll be a lot of people whose team has exited the finals that'll be barracking for East Perth.
2: Yeah, it's well, I think they've done well to be in it, really, with all the issues that they've had. And they've just been, one minute they look as though they've turned the corner, and then they've just lost games, haven't they, that just haven't been able to be consistent and put them together. So whether they can back it up this week, we'll find out.
1: Not sure who had the better weekend, Wayne, Carlton fans or One Nation fans, but either way, it's nice to reconvene on a Monday morning. Secret Harbour, oh dear, not too many secrets in that part of the world at the moment. We are done. Thanks, Wayne.
2: Cheers, mate.
1: Catch you tomorrow. Sports Breakfast for Tuesday coming up from 6 a.m. Ethan Quinlivan is up next. Thanks to Noah Kendall. Straight into the spot as our producer and headlines man on a Monday. Look forward to welcoming Noah back next week. You'll hear him throughout the week on Sport FM across various programs too. Thanks for joining us. The show, sportfm.com.au in full. Thanks for getting involved. We'll do it all again tomorrow.
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5: Well, let's get to it. Let's talk some footy now. The Fremantle Dockers have the weekend off, and so do Peel Thunder. Both teams locking away the minor premiership, and this man has been dominating for both clubs. He joins me down the line right now, and I speak of Jeremy Sharp. Jeremy, good afternoon.
6: Hey, how are we doing?
5: Really well. How are you doing today?
6: Yeah, going well, mate. We had one of our main trainings for the week today, which was nice. It's a nice day. I ended up clearing up, which was good. But, going well.
5: What position have you been training this year at the Dockers in match sim and so on? Has it been more inside mid or more on the outside?
6: Yeah, more through the middle, in the guts. It's been nice. Obviously, we've got so much flexibility within our group. We've also got availability as well. So when we are having those simulation games, when we have 18 v 18, it allows a lot of us boys to play inside mid, which has been nice. And I suppose you get to match up against some absolute stars, which is also which is a perk of the job.
5: Is that where the coaching staff see you playing long term if you were to get picked at AFL level?
6: Yeah, through the guts and then out in the wing as well. We like to rotate our positions a lot. And like I said before, be a pretty flexible midfield. But, I suppose it'll be a bit of a mixture between the wing and inside.
5: What sort of feedback are you getting from the coaches at the moment? Because it's hard to see you doing much more at waffle level. So is there something the coaches are needing from you to take that next step? Or is it just a matter of it's such a stacked team and it's a hard team to crack into now?
6: Yeah, I mean, there's a bit of both for sure. I mean, I suppose there is that element of just being stiff and I suppose just not having a spot there. But there's also, yeah, parts of my game that I'm still trying to evolutionise and then obviously work on as well. But, I think throughout the year it's just been more around my defence and parts of that game that probably hasn't been at scratch. But I was also doing a lot right, and I think at times, yeah, I've just been a bit stiff. But, we're pretty lucky, like I said. We've got so many good players that I'm learning off week in, week out, and our coaches have been pretty transparent as well. So, it's all been pretty clear on my end.
5: So is that more two-way running or more of something structural in there and how to set up defensively?
6: Oh, just like a bit of contest work, I suppose. I haven't played inside mid much in my career, so just stuff around contests, around defending and halving contests, ground balls, tackles, stuff like that. I just got to keep leaning into and, it's a bit of a new role for me, so I'm still, it's obviously trying to get better and learn, but, just those aspects of my game.
5: I guess something else we've seen recently in the waffle is you've copped the hard tag in the last month or so. So how do you feel you've dealt with that?
6: Yeah, it's another part of my game. I'm still trying to learn and get used to, I suppose. I suppose it's a challenge. I suppose, teams are coming after me a bit and, I just got to work my way through it and keep leaning into my teammates, my coaches and just finding ways I can, fight that tag. But, I wouldn't say it's easy, that's for sure, when you're copping full team attentions. But, I suppose you can take a bit of a chip as well on your shoulder and just know that other opposition teams are they're looking at me during the week and obviously seeing parts of my game they want to take away. But I suppose I've just got to keep working through it and find ways to exploit them.
5: I alluded to it just before you jumped on the show. How have you assessed your season? Because in the minds of a lot of people, you're going to be right in the mix on Sandover Medal Night.
6: Yeah, it's nice, like getting all these accomplishments from the outside. But I think I've had a good year. Like I've worked at a new part of my game and I think I have grown in that sense. And I suppose at the start of the year, I just set it out to just play AFL footy and just be ready and have that mindset every single week. And I think with that mindset, that's allowed me to play a really good footy and stay present week to week. But it has been a good year, I think, for me. But then also as a team as well, like on both levels, we're playing really good footy. And I think that's just allowing me to play to my strengths and have confidence every single week. And I think that's playing a big part in it as well.
5: You look as fit as anyone out there on the park in terms of your running capacity. What does your running program look like in the off season, and then during the season, what are you doing to maintain those levels?
6: Yeah, I'm definitely pushing myself in the off season. I do back myself with my legs, and that is one of my biggest strengths in my game. So I'm constantly working at that and trying to maintain the levels throughout the season. I'm also doing a lot of other things as well around like my heart and stuff like that, working on my sleep. I'm doing a lot of swimming, breath work, stuff like that as well. But I suppose during the season, it's all about recovery as well. Like I'm pretty strict with my diet and my sleep as well. They're two aspects of my game that I've really started to lean into and see the importance of that week in, week out. But I suppose you just got to have like a maintained level of consistency within your week, and you just got to keep sticking to your routine and sticking to what works really. But it's probably as simple as that.
5: Yeah, interesting stuff. So what's the ideal beats per minute then for the heart when you start to really work out?
6: Yeah, it's beating pretty quick. I suppose anything above 100, but it's more the stuff off field that I've been leaning into a bit more, like with my sleep, trying to get my heart rate as low as possible, okay. To reset and I suppose your best form of recovery is your sleep. And I've really been quite intrigued with how that's worked this year. I've been wearing a Whoop band, and I think the details and stuff that's given me and data, I think that's really affecting my performance, and I've really enjoyed kind of finding that part out about my body.
5: You're pretty quick off the blocks too. I mean, you mentioned we've been speaking there about your running capacity across a game, but you've got a good sprint on you. I think you ran in the grand final sprint not too long ago as well. Who's the quickest player at Freo?
6: Oh, Michael Frederick. He's insanely quick off the mark. He'd be right up there. Chris Cherry. He's very quick. Even Josh Tracy, when he gets going, he's quick as well. But I think as a group, we've really worked on that and we've honed in on that. It's I think everyone does think about like big numbers, big Ks across games, but realistically the most important thing is how quick you can sprint and repeat and maintain that effort throughout games. I think as a group, we've really worked on that, and yeah, I think that's something that's been honed into us is around like repeat effort sprints and off the mark sprints, their level and importance of it. And yeah, I think we're all kind of leaning into it, and it's been good for our group.
5: Jeez, you wouldn't want to get in the way of Big Tracy when he's running full pelt. Have you run into him at training on any occasion?
6: Mate, lots of times. Him and Bossy, and even he's so yeah. giant there as well. They're all crazy. Animals those lot, but. Yeah, you stick clear of them, that's for sure.
5: Switter's pretty quick off the mark too. What did you make of the retirement announcement that came out yesterday? Did it come as a surprise to you, considering what, he's only 29, 30?
6: Oh, mate, to be brutally honest with you, I thought he was extending. Like, I was like, hell yeah, Switter's going on again. Like, all the boys are looking around, we're all pretty happy, excited. And then, when he broke the news, it kind of stunned the room, to be honest, a bit of shock and... Yeah, couldn't hear a pin drop, really. It's such a teammate, such a great teammate, and a bit of a heart and soul of our club, to be honest. His legacy will, it will stand for a long time in terms of just being able to execute your role and play your role for the team. It's as good as you'll get across the competition, really. And Switch a great character. We're going to miss him for sure. But I suppose we're all really proud of him as well. Like, that wouldn't have been easy for him. And I think he's going out in his own terms, and he's at peace with his decision. And... as a mate and as a teammate, we're all super proud of him. And whatever comes next, you just know he'll exceed and, he'll do well.
5: Now, you don't see it from every single Fremantle player, and there are a number of reasons, but I've often seen him down at Peel when the Dockers aren't playing and he heads out there into the huddle at the quarter-time break. So I think that speaks volumes of his character, doesn't it?
6: Oh, absolutely. He's... That's a Switter. Like, he'll be at everything, and it wouldn't surprise me if he's at our first qualifying final or our final as well. Like, he'll be out there. He's a great voice for the group and a lot of the small forwards as well. He's a I think it's well documented. He's a bit of an on-field coach, and then even like at training or through the change rooms or in the gym, like, he's always talking footy, and he's always looking to make his teammates better, and he genuinely cares, and he has the right conversations, and it's just him. And I think we're extremely lucky to have him, and it's going to be a shame that we're going to lose him. But I think he's left a legacy, and we're all extremely lucky to be a part of it.
5: Here with Fremantle Docker Jeremy Sharp on Sports Drive this afternoon. Jeremy, how should I describe you? Footy player by day, model by night. What are we rocking with?
6: Footy player by day, and a chilled. I suppose just a stereotypical West Australian boy during the day. Like, I love getting down south. Love surfing. Love being outdoors. Love having a beer with my mates. And that's kind of me, to be honest. But bit of a gentle guy. Wouldn't hurt a fly off field, that's for sure. But that's me.
5: Growing up in a footy family, Kent Holt, East Fremantle, great. Your grandfather, I'm sure he passed a bit of wisdom onto you.
6: Yeah, definitely early days. He's obviously he's got a stature in the game, and he's a big name down at East Fremantle. Growing up and I suppose going to games with him, and I don't know, just even like going through the competition, I wore number 20 at the Suns as well, and I suppose he had such a great career, and if I could do anything, I suppose half of what he'd done in the Waffle, I'd be pretty proud as well. So kind of lucky to have him in my corner growing up. Been an inspiring footballer, but he obviously had a great career.
5: All right, minor premiership at Peel, minor premiership at Freo, so you get the weekend off. What does that look like for the group?
6: We're training Saturday and Sunday, which would be nice, but it doesn't really feel like a week off for us. We're well and truly dialed in for Hawthorn, and then for us boys down at Peel, we don't know who we'll face, but we'll no doubt go watch their game. Peel versus Claremont on the Saturday, and kind of cast our eyes over that. But it's definitely not a week off for us. It might feel like it, but we'll all be thinking footy, and we're all dialed in, and obviously got trainings on both the days as well.
5: How impressed have you been with the locals down at Peel this year? You obviously know what you're going to get from the Freo boys, but guys like Jack Sears, Scott Tuia, Corey Tregenza, et cetera, et cetera.
6: I couldn't speak any highly of them. Like, they're all champion young fellas, and they've kind of just opened their arms around us, and every time we go down there, they make us feel extremely welcomed and needed. And they're just good people. Like, they're kind of just like our mates as well. Like, you kind of feel like, well, we obviously see them every single week, but there's a level of care there. And I feel like we can trust them game day as well. Like, they're all good players. And I suppose the work they do there, down there at their community, and how they drive the standards of that club, it goes a long way. And I think that the alignment in general works really well. I've come from the VFL where we didn't have that alignment. And for us to be able to be involved in a football club down in Mandurah, I've thoroughly enjoyed it. It's such a well-ran club, and I suppose we do hear a bit of the noise around the Waffle about how it could be potentially unfair or this and that. It kind of annoys me, to be honest, because we see it firsthand and we see how well it does work. And I think those boys, they play such good football. They buy in, and it makes our job a lot easier when we come down.
5: What about Lockie Tardrew? I didn't mention him there because he's obviously from over east, but what have you made of his year? Because he's been outstanding. He could be right up there in the Sandover too.
6: Yeah, he's a gun, mate. Yeah, he's. I didn't know anything about him. I actually played against him over in the VFL when he played for Collingwood. But, early on in the season, like getting to rub shoulders with him and playing side with him, I was like, yeah, he's a good fun. And then as the year's gone on, he's just become a great teammate, and he's super reliable, and you kind of know what you're going to get from Tards. And, but we're extremely lucky to have him. I think it's a credit to the club to getting him across. And I think he's had a great impact on the club as well. Every time we're down there, the boys speak highly of him. I know Reedy really respects the way he goes about it as well. But, he's a good footballer. It'll be interesting to see if he does get any interest from clubs, because, I've certainly put his name out there to a couple. I know a few from other clubs that have been asking about him. But he's a good footballer, and he's a ripping guy as well.
5: Now, the most pressing question, I've saved it till last. Have you been to Siena's yet? This was a point of debate on social media when we awarded you the Siena's Player of the Day earlier in the year. But you were hands down best on. There was no denying it that day down at Mandurah. I think you lost the game, but you kicked three goals and had about 40. So have you been to Siena's yet?
6: I hate to break it, but I haven't. Oh. I was actually meaning to go on my birthday. So maybe I've got to make that happen this weekend. But it's funny that photo that did the rounds on social media. Something was wrong with my hat or something. the amount of times I was setting that photo was it was quite funny, to be honest. But no, I haven't been, and I'm sorry. Siena's, if you're listening, I'll be there soon. But I did appreciate the award, that's for sure.
5: Get on down, they'll treat you well. Hey, Jeremy, been a pleasure chatting today. All the best to you and to the club and whoever you play for coming up in September. No doubt you'll be killing it. So thanks so much for your time today.
6: Absolute pleasure. Thanks, mate. Appreciate it.
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1: Ashram, I reckon he'd like a trip to the gate. It's not all that far. He's, of course, Tackwell, Miami, the Old Coast Road in Falcon, a little bit further south. He joins us here on Sports Breakfast this morning. You're back in the west, Ash, after your time in Queensland. Good morning.
12: Hey, I certainly am, mate. And, a quiet bevo is probably not on my cards this week, mate. There was probably one or too many more bevos than should have been consumed over the 7 or 8 days we were on the East Coast. A whole lot of fun, but it was a fantastic week, guys.
1: Very good. And, Forex Gold's generally the drop of choice, isn't it, over there in Queensland, Ash?
12: Well, it's either that or the good old Bundaberg rum. When you're in Queensland, you must do what the Queenslanders do. Is that right?
1: Yeah. Bundaberg rum's a bit dangerous, isn't it? A couple of those and you will be hitting the deck nice and quickly. Hey, what was the major takeaway, Ash? You would have had some great conversations and you would have learnt a lot. I'm sure it's great intel for a lot of people. What did you take out of the time there in Queensland?
12: Do you know what the whole overall vibe was? That you know, in essence, fishing is becoming cool again, in the sense that the number of kids and families that are really getting into the outdoors in general, so the great outdoors in general, and fishing is becoming a big part of that. And we would just see that in our daily commutes. You notice, you know, young boys and girls scooting along on their electric scooters. They've got fishing rods hanging off their backs, little backpacks and slings on. And you see them on the train going from Mandurah to Perth, fishing the Swan, and then coming back the other way to fish the Peel. The whole excitement and vibe around the growth in the industry, in the outdoor sector overall, and the amount of family and young kid participation, I think that's the biggest thing. There's product and all sorts of fun stuff going on, but the vibe in the room and the vibe on the public day on the Saturday around the amount of families and kids coming in to meet their, you know, the influencer or the people who have helped them get into it. It's just a fantastic feel in the community at the moment, mate.
2: Fishing at different times has gone through, improvements for the angler to try and catch poor old bloody fish, whether it's the drone or whatever it might be. What's the newest thing that you've seen when you went to this conference up there? Is there some new innovations that are coming through?
12: Clarky, I don't think I saw anything this time that was actually what I call reinventing the wheel, in the sense of a completely new technique or a completely new style of lure or rig that's going to take the world by storm. But what we're seeing is technology gets cheaper. So the types of metals and materials that they were making rods with 5 years ago compared to now, products have become more affordable to build with. So the technology at an affordable price that's going into the new product is absolutely outstanding. You can pick up rods and reels today, then let's just say are worth around that $300 to $500 mark, that have the same technology in that 7-8 years ago, those products were probably in that $700 to $1,000 category. So that's probably the biggest innovation that we're seeing at the moment. The tech that is in a $200 fishing reel now is well and truly more than what was in a $500 or $600 fishing reel even 3 to 5 years ago, which means you've got lighter products that are more resilient to the riggers that we put them up to, and there really is some beautiful stuff out there now, way less than the $500.
2: Are you still keeping your margin?
12: It's not a race to the bottom, Clark. No, not at all. It has been really exciting to see. The type of stuff that we're picking up now is just absolutely outstanding, mate. It really, really is. Yeah.
1: Brilliant. Now, the weather's hopefully about to take a turn for the better here. I mean, winter, we're in our last week of winter. It's probably been a tame one by Perth standards, apart from the weather events of yesterday. Ash, what does the change of weather and change of season do for anglers around Perth? What are we looking forward to over September, October?
12: Look, it has. It's been a really, really good winter. We've had massive opportunities to get out. We've had some gaps in between the cold fronts, which has been super exciting. What we're seeing already is we're starting to see a good amount of winter pelagics, especially north of Roddo. So as we slowly go into our spring period, we're going to see two things. The rain will slowly disappear. Nice band of rain that went down all through the agricultural region and Perth Metro yesterday and still continuing out through there this morning. The fresh water will slowly start to dissipate out of our rivers. So we're going to have two things happen here. So we're going to, as the winter swells disappear, we're going to see our crayfishing become more accessible. Now and the next 8 weeks up in the hills, fresh water is going to be at its absolute best because we've still got some water trickling into those streams. Flowing water means good activity in our freshwater section. Our rivers will start to lose that freshwater flow off, which is going to mean we start to see some more bait, more tailor and things like that get into our rivers and streams. Some of our beaches will get a little more accessible without the winter swells and things on them. Our pelagic fishing is going to start to build. We've already seen that. Perth Game Fishing Club have done a massive job. This Sunday, they've got an amazing speaker over, Matt Watson. If people know him, the Ultimate Fishing Show, our Kiwi friend from across the ditch, Perth Game and Fishing Club, kudos to them. They've got an event this Sunday with Matt speaking. That's all around the sword fishing that we've seen going on offshore in Perth, that growing thing. Lots of people learning. Matt has been an absolute pioneer and a bit of a sword fishing legend. He's doing a sword fishing masterclass with the Perth Game Fishing Club this weekend. But we're seeing mackerel, yellowfin tuna, and all those things turning up north of Perth already. So watch the pelagic season build. Spring is great for fresh, like we said, And, of course, that crayfishing season is just around the corner. And there's still some plenty of travelling angling to go in Western Australia as well. Clarkie, as you know, you've been up to the Mackerel Islands. Scotty Coghlan and the crew up there now on the Western Angler Safari. How's this for a classic catch up there, Clarkie? A 12.4-kilo red emperor caught on a Halco Laser Pro, of all things. I don't know if I've seen one caught like that before, but it's a great tour event that Scotty and the crew run up there. It's nearly the end of week one, nearly going to be a fresh batch of anglers heading out this week for a whole lot of fun at the Mackerel Islands.
2: Oh, yeah, 12 kilos. That's a good red emperor, that one.
9: Gee, weigh a boat down on the way back to land.
12: That is a massive red, mate. And think on the troll. That's one for the punters this morning to scratch their heads and see if anyone out there has known anyone else that's caught 12.4-kilo red or bigger on a good old Halco Laser Pro on the troll.
2: Amazing.
9: That's right. Incredible. All right. Good night to finish on. Ash, thanks very much for your time. And for our listeners, if you're headed down south or maybe you're on the way up to Perth, the Old Coast Road in Falcon is where you find Tackle World Miami. Ash and his outstanding team will take good care of you and give you all the advice that Ash does when he joins us for this segment. Ash, enjoy your weekend.
12: Absolutely, guys. We certainly shall. It's going to be not too bad. Get out in the water and enjoy, and we'll talk next Thursday. Cheers, guys.
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5: Yep, Cade, we're going to come back to that conversation. Andrew Swain has just called up. So, Cade, hit that green phone button and pull the fader up because we're going to be speaking with Andrew Swain right now. Good morning, Andrew.
13: Yeah, g'day, Ethan. Apologies before.
5: No, not at all. You gave Cade clear runway to get everything that he wanted to off his chest, so he is more than happy.
13: Beautiful.
5: With you.
13: Beautiful. That's all good.
5: He's happy. You're happy because Australia had a great win against Argentina. Were you seeing this in your when you were crystal balling how Australia would go travelling over to Argentina? 6-point victory for the Wallabies.
13: Oh, look, I think that, you know, we always hope that the Wallabies can get up and win, but the problem with the Wallabies in many recent years has been consistency. So, you know, every win you're closer to a loss, it feels like. So to see them actually get the win and do that away from home, you know, Argentina, one of the toughest places in the world to win, was absolutely pleasing. And look, if you're a Wallabies fan on Sunday yesterday, you were walking tall.
5: You were walking tall. 6 points was the victory margin, 27-21. The new Wallabies coach in Les Kiss, he came out after the game, and of course he was happy about it, but he said that it was a bit of a clunky win for the Wallabies. What made it a clunky win, Andrew?
13: Look, it felt like the wheels came off a little bit when Ryan Lonergan left the field. He seems like the central focus of the Wallabies attack at the moment. So Ryan Lonergan, the new sort of scrum half on the scene, he's been absolutely brilliant for them over the last few weeks. Every time he comes off the field, they just seem to lose a bit of rhythm, a bit of shape. And so I think that was a contributor because he came off certainly earlier than I think Les Kiss would have wanted. And that happened. The other thing was the last sort of 15 minutes of the game, it felt like, you know, which team wanted to lose it more. There was just a lot of errors. You know, there was a lot of probably decision-making they'd like back, particularly from the Wallabies' perspective. But as I said, win's a win. And to get it done in Argentina, such a hostile environment. They were playing in a pretty remote location in called Jujuy, which is right up in the north of Argentina. And, you know, to do that in front of such a hostile crowd, you got to take your hat off to them. It's a brilliant win.
5: I saw the Wallabies in the opening 20 minutes. They were able to have three tries. And we've spoken about it before, how the Wallabies get off to a fast start and just they're not able to hold on. But three tries in 20 minutes, that seems even more aggressive than what the Wallabies were displaying before.
13: Yeah, look, it was a really good start. And as I said, with Lonergan on the field, they just have a really, you know, assured kind of shape about them. I think the Wallaby forward pack at the moment is amongst one of the best in the world. It's one of those things that if you build the foundation around your forward pack, the rest will come. And, you know, if you get a chance to look at the highlights on Stan Sport, if anyone gets a chance, go and have a look at the first try. And it was all the tight forwards actually combining for
14: what would be, you know, one of the tries of the year if you're in a Wallabies jersey. So, you know, they did get off to a great start. As I said, when Lonergan came off, the wheels just fell off a little bit. They lost a bit of rhythm. Carter Gordon was off the field for a number of minutes as well with a blood bin, had to get his head strapped up. And so I think, you know, for the Wallabies going forward, one of their biggest issues over the past few years has been their halves pairing. We need to keep Ryan Lonergan and Carter Gordon on the park for the 80 minutes for every game at the moment. It's so important. Those guys are going to be so important in the next 12 months when it comes to leading into the World Cup as well. I know that there's definitely a bit of rotation happening around those guys, but I feel like those two need to be central to everything the Wallabies do over the next 12 months.
1: A discipline has been a slight issue for the Wallabies in the past, and in the 25th minute, Harry Potter was sidelined. He was sin-binned. How's the Wallabies going in terms of their discipline?
14: Yeah, look, I think actually, it has been an issue in previous years. I feel like the discipline seems to be a little bit better. They're defending really well at the moment. There's a new defence coach on the scene in Scott McLeod, and I think they're still adjusting to his patterns. But in terms of penalty giving and giving away penalties, they haven't been too bad. Harry Potter got sin-binned for the deliberate knockdown. That's sort of always a 50-50 situation. Can you get the intercept or not? It's one that I kind of get frustrated at as a rugby fan because I feel like you want to see intercepts and encourage it a little bit. It's quite a harsh punishment. But, yeah, look, it is something that you're continually working on, and it's going to become much more into focus over the next 12 months as well, because at World Cups, when you're playing against the big teams in those big knockout matches, you don't want to be giving away penalties in your attacking zones or in your defensive zones because the opposition will kick goals, and that's something that we haven't had a great record at over the years either, over the last few years.
1: We're speaking with Andrew Swain on the Sports Connection this morning. He's a Stan Sports rugby commentator. Good enough to join us on Sport FM after the Wallabies were able to have an 8-point win against Argentina. In Argentina, the next test is going to be next week. And in terms of how it reflects on the world rugby rankings, Australia has been able to leapfrog Argentina and go into seventh. I read an article and it was saying how Les Kiss is really testing the depth of the Wallabies at the moment. He's not afraid to really overhaul the team. I think it's something we saw late under Joe Schmidt, but now Les Kiss seems to be really hammering in, just testing their depth. What have you made about some of the selections that he's been doing in his opening three matches as Wallabies coach?
14: Yeah, well, I think these are the matches to do it. Those two tests against Japan, and then when they're overseas in Argentina, these are the test matches that you definitely have the opportunity to do a bit of rotation, because once we start playing against teams like South Africa and New Zealand, and then you've got England, Scotland, Wales at the back end of the year, you want to have a settled 23 with guys who are able to come in and step in where they're needed. And so testing the depth now is a pretty good thing. I feel like we'll see a lot of changes again this week when they play in Mendoza. And then the next stop is Perth against South Africa, and that's when you want your best 23 on the park. So I don't mind the rotation situation at the moment, but we've got to find our best 23 pretty quickly. And the fact that he's able to, you know, just give a few guys a bit of extra minutes, a few extra test matches here and there on the side, really good thing. You need in a World Cup, you need to have in 35 blokes who can all be world-class if they have to come in. So, yeah, I think it's a good thing.
1: Are we far away from finding out our best 23?
14: I think it's we've seen guys stepping up in the absence of other guys at the moment and playing really well. So it's always a good problem to have when you're a coach. It becomes, you know, the column inches and the chatter on fan forums and things like that just becomes
13: you know, arguing over, you know, who's better in what position. You know, for example, right now, Isaac Henry playing really well at outside centre, and you've got Joseph Okusau-Suolii, the $5 million man, sitting on the bench. You know, that's a good problem to have for Les Kiss. Like, you know, because you want to create, you want to create competition in those environments. So, look, to answer your question, I don't know that we are, but I don't think that's the worst thing in the world at the moment as well.
1: And finally, Andrew, before we let you go, when we look back on tests in Argentina in the past, we often get reminded about how the Wallabies may be able to win the first test, but the second test is a whole different ball game, and the second test can be quite difficult. How much faith have you got in the Wallabies in being able to win the famous second test in Argentina?
13: Yeah, it's never happened, has it? So we've never won a two-test series in Argentina. We've never been able to sweep them over there. When there has been multiple test matches. There's going to be a bounce-back factor, isn't there, this week? Argentina are a world-class team. They're ranked in the top 10 for a reason. But, look, you've got to be confident in Les Kiss's team at the moment. There will be changes, as I said, again this week. And we'll just have to wait and see. But, you know, I hope that everyone gets up on Sunday morning and wears their Wallaby gold, because... Yeah. It's going to be a great test match, and I do hope they can get the win.
1: We all do. Let's hope so. Andrew, appreciate your time on Sport FM. Thanks so much for stopping by and having a chat with us.
13: Appreciate it, guys. Have a good day.
1: You too. There he goes, Andrew Swain. Good enough to join us on the Sports Connection, 91.3 Sport FM, 32 minutes past 10 o'clock. 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It's our Retrovision text line. Never happened as Australia...
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1: Tina, we'll keep you updated as that game does progress. Alexander Vukic, he was playing today. His match has been suspended. Let's chat about it all with a man who's familiar to the Sport FM airwaves. You can hear him on Court Talk on a Sunday morning between 8 and 9 with his brother Brett. Hello, Big Daz.
20: Good morning, Heath. How are you, buddy?
1: I'm well, thank you. Hope you are too. The opening first few days of the US Open, how have you seen it?
20: Yeah, interesting. It's the first night or our time of the singles event at the US Open, so pretty sort of little damageless on the seeded side of things for the major seeds. There's only been two seeds go out so far. It was Barbora Krejcikova, the Czech girl who won Wimbledon a few years ago. She went down to the Russian girl 7-6, 6-2, and Cam Norrie. He also went down to the Frenchman Usher, he's was just outside the seas himself at 40 in the world. No real big surprise there. But other than that, a lot of them did get through. And as you mentioned, Novak Djokovic is on court at the minute up against Mariano Navone. He's the Argentinian boy, so 2 sets to 1 after him. And, yeah, a couple of the Aussies didn't fare too well overnight, especially on the ladies' side of things, with Talia Gibson going down to Donna Vekic, the former partner of Sam Wawrinka in 3 sets, and also Stormy Sanders qualified again. She's just a real workhorse, old Storm. And she went down to the brilliant Ukrainian player Marta Kostyuk, 6-3, 6-1, with Taylor Preston from WA winning her first round against the young American girl Park, 3-3. So a couple of good results there.
9: So for Novak, he's on court at the moment. He dropped the first set, but he's just won sets 2 and 3. We know there's no Sinner and no Alcaraz. How big is this opportunity for Novak to potentially take out the last Grand Slam in his career when he's still, in this calendar year, played some pretty good and competitive tennis?
20: Yeah, no, he's a red-hot hope this year. I think the hard courts do suit him. He's won 4 US Opens in the past. He's trying to get up to the 5 number with Connors, Sampras and the great Roger Federer, who got inducted into the Hall of Fame over the weekend, with Mary Carello, the sports commentator. So she has the participation and the contribution section of the Hall of Fame. So yeah, he's a real chance, Novak. He, on the projected side of things, he's probably looking at going head-to-head with Medvedev in a quarter, or going to the seed, with the other side of that quarter being Benny Shelton from the States against Alcaraz. And Alcaraz, as we all know, has had 7-8 months off. He's coming back just an absolute fresh play, not even hitting a ball in a tournament as a lead-up. So I'm dubious as to how far he'll go in the tournament. So if that is the case, then it sort of leaves the door ajar on poor Novak on that side of the draw. On the Aussie side of things, Demonar's got a dream run again, a dream draw for him. And more than likely, he'll come up against Zverev in the quarterfinals. But he doesn't sort of play anyone until the 4th round. He plays the younger Rafael Jordan, the really fabulous Spanish boy who's seeded 12 and was 500 in the world a year ago. This guy's had a meteoric rise, and I would put money on Jordan to beat Demonar head-to-head at the minute.
9: I wanted to speak about the match we saw with Alexander Vukic. Haven't seen it completed yet. It was suspended in the 5th set. Vukic was trailing 4-3 in the 5th set. Do we know when that game's going to get underway, and how do you see Vukic in his opening match?
20: Yeah, he's up against the 157th ranked qualifier in Sakamoto, a 20-year-old Japanese boy who's a good player. He's actually up 4-3, Sakamoto, in the 5th set with a break. So he's serving. So he's got a break serve, Vukic, to stay alive in that match, and that'll be resumed because of the wet weather out of the outside courts, not undercover, at 12:40 a.m. tomorrow morning, Tuesday morning our time. So hopefully he can come out boxing, Alexander, and yeah, break early and hold his serve and secure another break to take the 5th set out. So, yeah, he doesn't leave any stone unturned. But he's a fit young man. He has been for a long time. He's very little fanfare with him. He's sort of the dark horse of the Australian rank. Not too many people mention his name. But, yeah, he got a wild card into the main draw because of his great results. And playing a qualifier is always tricky because they've had 3 matches under their belt. So yeah, fingers crossed he can come out and shoot a couple of bullets the Japanese boys' way.
9: So we also got from the Australians, Tanasi Kokkinakis, Rinki Hijikata, Alexei Poprin, Tristan Skulcate. How are you seeing how the other Aussies in the men's draw, how do you think they'll fare?
20: Yeah, oh, look, as we know with Panasai, and actually Kokkinakis, he's just a one. He's only got really 1 match in him. That pick is just going to be the downfall of his career. But he comes up against Mortel, the 12th seed, I think, and that's going to be tough for him. But He's a big server. When he's on his game, he's very, very dangerous. So, you know, look for fireworks and fingers crossed that he can, you know, get over the line there and go through and then hopefully play a second and a third round. James Duckworth comes up against the 30-ranked Analdi, Matteo Analdi, the Italian boy. That's at 1 o'clock tomorrow morning. Tough one for the Duck, but he's been in pretty good form. He played Winston-Salem the week before, last week, got to the semis there. He's got some matches under his belt. And Renki Hichikata comes up against FAA Felix Gurr Elliott's team, the Canadian number 3 seed at 5 o'clock our time tomorrow morning. So that'll be an exciting match to watch, but he'll be outclassed, Renki Hichikata. And I haven't seen who Christian Schoolgate plays in the main draw yet. He won his third round in the qualifying in 3 sets, and it was to be confirmed. So you'll have to check out his draw there.
18: Over on the women's side, unfortunately, we saw Kimberly Birrell in the... Well, the match has been suspended, so there's still a bit of hope for Birrell, but doesn't look likely. She dropped the first set 6-3, and at the moment in the second set, it's all tied at 6 apiece. But there was good news for Taylor Preston. She was able to make it through to the second round. They are just some of the results today. Also, Storm Hunter, she fell over, so not the best from her. She was up against the 11th seed, so it's not like she fell over to an unknown. But what have you seen from the Aussie girls so far?
20: Yeah, tough draws. I thought Talia Gibson, she may have had a real chance against Donna Vekic. Donna Vekic won Queens this year. Just prior to Wimbledon. So she's hitting the ball and has been a very good player for a long time, the Croatian girl. 3 sets going down to Talia. She was top 50 in the world there for a fair period of the year after her fabulous sunshine swing with Indian Wells and Miami and really jumping up the rankings very, very quickly. And I thought she might have outclassed Vekic, but Vekic got the third set 6-3, and Storm Sanders is always up against it. Stormy Hunter up against Marta Kostyuk, who's going to be one of the real world beaters, and is at the minute, as we mentioned, 3-4-1. But Kimberly Birrell, they'll reconvene at 12:30 tomorrow morning. So a little bit of weather playing havoc in New York this time of year. It's very moist, and the humidity is pretty extreme when there's a bit of rain around. So it takes a lot out of the players. And Taylor Preston, great to see her really utilising her wild card and taking out the hometown girl, as I mentioned, Alisa Parks, 6-3, 6-3. Great for her confidence and moving forward. So she'll be on cloud nine. And Maya Joint, no one's talking about Maya. You took out Serena at Wimbledon, made a real name for herself there, or sort of resurrected herself a little bit, so to speak. She comes up against Samsonova, the Russian girl. That'll be a tough match. And Daria Kazakhin up against Paula Badosa, who's gone down the rankings a bit, the Spanish girl. And we were talking yesterday on the show that Serena Williams was given the last wild card. It skipped my notice that she was given the last wild card, accepted it, and then they did the draw, and Serena was to play Venus in the first round. and so Serena pulls out, says, "No, I'm not playing my sister Venus."
18: Would have been great theatre.
20: Was given the wild card earlier on. They're playing doubles together, and then Sophia Hennin got gifted that wild card. So it's just incredible situation with those Williams girls. I said to Brett yesterday, I said they could have absolutely sold out the stadium two or three times over if they had a head-to-head battle, and would have been prime time, massive buys on the sport. But, who knows? It's just so we'll have to wait a little bit longer to see if Serena comes back to another major.
18: Well, I'm sure there'll be another wild card somewhere. They seem to be, they're like hen's teeth, these wild cards, but she seemed to be able to get her hands on a few. And understandably so, what she's been able to do for tennis has been incredible, and she's one of the greats of the game. We're speaking with Darren Patton on the Sports Connection this morning. He is former professional tennis player himself, also a coach. You can hear him on Court Talk with his brother Brett on a Sunday morning on Sport FM. No holds barred opinions on their show. You spoke before about Alex de Minaur and his dream run that he's got. He will be facing off against Zverev, all things being well, in the quarterfinals. is that where our expectations are on the Demon, is to make a quarter final?
0: Yeah, well, it is. Obviously, on paper, that's where you'd like to see him get through and challenge there, who I'm sort of picking for the title. I think he's up and about since his French Open win. He's sort of got the monkey off his back and swinging freely. But, yeah, this Rafael Jordan, the Spanish boy in the fourth round, will be a real hurdle to Demon. So it'll be interesting to see how he goes against Gugliari, I think it is, the Italian boy, the qualifier. So see how he sort of plays out. He'll win that match, Demon will, and see what his form's like, and also have a quick look at Jordan, the Spanish boy as well, and yeah, be able to make a prediction probably, yeah, probably midday Wednesday after he takes his first steps on one of the major courts. So yeah, it's an interesting schedule this year. Obviously, they had the mixed doubles novelty event, which was taken out by the two Czechs in who was it? It was Jakub Mencik, I think, and his partner there as well. I'll think of the name in a minute. But they took out the $1 million check, and yeah, it was interesting to see how a few of the other players, you know, really took to the game. But yeah, a novelty in itself, but big money. But it really gives no kudos to the players, the double specialists, who you know, deserve better than what they're getting.
18: And finally, before we let you go, Daz, we haven't spoken since the story around Nick Kyrgios was broken, with him being in possession and taking cocaine. Do we think that's it for Nick Kyrgios? Is that the final, for lack of better expression, nail in the coffin? Is there just, like, that's he's done now?
0: Well, he only got a 28-day suspension because cocaine's not really listed as, performance-enhancing,
18: sure.
0: But... you know, over the years, you had Martina Hingis and Mats Wilander and, you know, Jennifer Capriati and a few others, you know, go down the cocaine line. A little bit of a bit of a kick of adrenaline of a night out, Ethan. But, yeah, I don't know. He's really going down the pity party, is Nick, and he's saying he's not making excuses, but he really is, saying how tough things are on social media towards him. But, you know, he was the first one to throw barbs, you know, and Swiatek with their drug ban. So, I don't know. I think his tennis career was sort of finished anyway. He was just sort of playing a few exhibitions. He tried to get a couple of wild cards into a couple of grass courts events prior to Wimbledon. He broke down. I doubt that we'll see Nick in any substantial sort of efforts on the tour moving forward. Yeah, if he gets out of this little depressive state that he's in, he might shine. Maybe one more time, Heath, we never know. But he's turned into the candy man, and it showed that cocaine is something he's partial to.
18: Would say I'm surprised, but anyway. Daz, appreciate your time on Sport FM. Thanks so much for jumping on and having a chat with us.
0: My pleasure, Heath. Keep the matchsticks in the eyes, mate, and keep up to date with the tennis. There's some good tennis coming up next year, though.
18: That there is. There he goes. Darren Padden with us on the Sports Connection on 91.3 Sport FM. 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
18: Let's speak some footy now because we saw the AFL wildcard round in full swing. It's got its fans.

0: for the competition.
1: What do you think, before we get into it, what do you think of the wildcard round? Success, not a fan, a fan? What are your opinions?
0: Well, it's funny. I sort of share the sentiment of the players. When you ask a lot of them, they were a bit, oh, I'm not sure what it is. I'm a little unsure on it. And then, well, we saw what happened on the weekend. Two incredible games. Of course, it started with the Doggies and the Pies go after the Siren. I mean, how good is that? And then, of course, the Blues. Just absolute fan mania down at the MCG. So I was a little unsure of it at first. But now that it's sort of played out, we've seen what it is, we've seen it up close, I think it's a success for the AFL, and I think they would say the exact same thing. So it's not going anywhere fast, and I'm sure we'll see it for years to come.
1: Yeah, I reckon you're right on that. So the big story to come out of the weekend is Scott Penderbury. He has announced his time at Collingwood as a player is done, 21 seasons, and he's going to play for two more seasons up at the Gold Coast. Then after those 2 years has expired, he's going to move on to play as be as an assistant coach under Damien Hardwick. You think of so many things, how he's been such an incredible player for Collingwood, how we all know he's going to go down the path of coaching at some stage and hopefully be a great coach. But the thing that surprises me most about this is how quiet Gold Coast kept this.
0: It's remarkable, isn't it? I mean, Scott Penderbury's camp as well that kept this under wraps all throughout the duration of the lead-up into the finals. Of course, they were in the throes of another premiership push. They were the Pies. And then, of course, the loss on the weekend ultimately had them bundling out of finals and their season is over. So it's remarkable that they kept this under wraps. And what a move for the Gold Coast Suns. I think that's been understated throughout the duration of this entire process. I mean, we all know what disappointing season they've had with all their star power up there and the strength of their list. It was a really disappointing year. And then their first move coming out of this is to capture the game's record holder, the most experienced man in the history of the game. And he's going to play on. He's going to play at least two more seasons. And then, of course, launch himself into the coaching sphere. So it's a massive, massive coup for the Gold Coast Suns. But as you said, Ethan, this is remarkable that they kept this under wraps. And of course, Steele Sidebottom was the one that it was his day, wasn't it, on Saturday? He was paraded off the ground. They wouldn't have liked it to end that way, but it was Steele Sidebottom's day. Everything was for him. And Pendles maintains that the remaining quiet was for his great mate Sidey, and to give that experience to him and not share the limelight alongside him. So it's a massive, massive move for the Suns list-wise. They get someone who is regarded widely as one of the best leaders in the competition, if not the best, particularly Collingwood, who think that way as well. So big loss for the Pies, a massive gain for the Suns, and how fast can he make an impact? He spoke the other day. He said he hasn't quite spoken at length with Damien Hardwick as of yet. I dare say he will be in the coming days to just discuss what that role is for him. So a massive move for the Suns, and going forward, I'm sure it'll help them in their premiership ambitions.
1: There's already been a few conspiracy theorists that have been on the text line about a number of different things, but they do make some good points. Essentially, I'll try to articulate as best as possible. What if... And Scott Penderbury isn't going to play the majority of games this season. We know he's probably going to be rested in 2027 and 2028. But he is going to have a few off-field roles, we assume. Is Scott Penderbury $650,000 that he's going to be played as a player, given that there's going to be a lot of coaching responsibilities for Scott, should there be some soft cap that is taken out and put to Scott Penderbury's total sum? Because they're essentially getting a coach for 2 years that's paid outside of the soft cap. Has there been any conversations around that?
0: Well, it's an interesting watch, isn't it? I mean, he essentially was a coach for a large proportion of this year, sitting in the coach's box. He described that experience as something that he essentially fell in love with. It all started, funnily enough, on the Gold Coast, sitting alongside Craig McRae. Of course, he didn't play that game, and he was able to live out, I guess, role play that role as coach. So there's certainly consideration there, and there are conspiracies certainly amongst Collingwood supporters who have been hurt and impacted most by this move, as to what are the ramifications of this deal. I mean, does it fall in the soft camp? Does it fall in the hard? It is just a bit of a mystery as it stands right now. But it is a consideration. I mean, who's to say that, you know, he might be managed for a large proportion of the year, similar to that Collingwood only managed 10 games. He is another

0: coach and what a magnificent coaching is. The first 2 years are not in a hard cap. So, sorry, I'll rephrase that. His first 2 years aren't in the soft cap, so he won't be considered a coach. He doesn't have that label. He is a player similar to Christian Petrarch and Noah Anderson on the playing list. And it's a luxury to have. Is very few players in the game that you could say have this role. I mean, you could argue maybe Paddy Dangerfield at Geelong. There's not really many others. So he is a luxury, one of a rare commodities in the AFL to have a guy with his experience, not only in the coach's box when he is being managed, but also on the ground and actually with the players. I mean, who has that luxury? So it's a massive get. Collingwood have had it for a while now, and I think that's been understated to have someone like him. And now the Gold Coast get that, and I think you'll see changes immediately on field, particularly in the late game scenarios with management and things like that, where you can't get messages out from the coach's box. You'll have Scott Pendlebury out there. I mean, what a luxury to have. And those considerations with the soft and hard cap, it's completely legal in the AFL. It's and it's a luxury. You have to describe it as that. So a massive get for the Suns, as I said, particularly from a coaching sense. I mean, that is at the forefront of this move. That's what they got him for. It remains to be seen what sort of a playing capacity he has, because for the large part, he is a coach, Ethan.
1: Yes, absolutely he is. Sticking with the Collingwood theme, Jeremy Howe signed a one-year deal. Were we always expecting this to be offered to Jeremy, a one-year deal?
0: Not always. So they were tracking him closely throughout the year, and of course it was a little bit delicate. Their list moves at the end, of course. We know that to the facts of it now, but throughout the season, they didn't know whether Scott Pendlebury would play on. They didn't know what Steel Sidebottom was going to do. And then, of course, you've got other considerations like Tim Membry, who also is expected to get a one-year deal. But Jeremy Howe has put pen to paper. The club hasn't yet announced that, but he has indeed done that. He will play on. So it is in the context of things, losing Sidebottom and Pendlebury over the weekend, it is a good move to maintain Jeremy Howe, and his on-field output is up to the standard. I mean, he's a very, very strong player for Collingwood, and he has large impacts late in the game. I mean, on the weekend he was influential as well. But a one-year deal, he's put pen to paper, and look, it's a real watch as to what sort of a role he'll play. Will he shoulder more of the leadership role, given that Pendles and Sidebottom are both gone now? So a real watch, but he will play on into the year. But it wasn't quite known throughout the duration of the season. It's only really come to the fore in the last month or so, where they've realised, hey, we need to keep this guy. He's so important to the way we play. So a good get for them to retain Jeremy Howe. His future beyond next year, though, that's up for interpretation.
1: Absolutely. We're speaking with Joel Kennedy on the Sports Connection this morning. He's a Channel 9 Melbourne sports reporter. We are chatting the latest over in Melbourne. And in the footy world, also now that Scott Pendlebury is gone, is it even more of a fait accompli Lachie Neal goes to Collingwood?
0: I think so. I mean, it clears a significant portion of the salary cap as well. It allows them, not that they needed it, but it allows them to further bring in a guy like Lachie Neal. And I guess that leadership role is something that they'll lack now, which is funny to say, because yeah, Collingwood had it in riches just a couple of weeks ago, and all of a sudden they're two most experienced. I think it's between Sidebottom and Pendlebury, 817 games of experience. So that is a massive, massive blow, whatever way you look at it. That opens the door for Lachie Neal. Could Lachie Neal have played in the same team as Scott Pendlebury? Well, given the move that Scott Pendlebury has just undertaken, perhaps the list management team at Collingwood viewed that could not be the case. So that inside midfielder role is what he will play. They've got the money, they've got the picks, which is something in the past years that Collingwood haven't held. So they're going to be very aggressive at the trade table. And a free agent is Lachie Neal, so it's expected they'll bring him in. I would absolutely be floored if there's a late push from a team and they try and get Lachie Neal in. I think everyone views it as Lachie Neal is on a one-way street to Collingwood and Olympic Park. So he'll slot into that Pendlebury role. And I tell you what, he's a handy addition for a team that was smashed on the weekend in the midfield area. They'll definitely need him. And I would dare say that they would have loved him on the weekend as well.
1: Jesse Hogan, he's leaving the Giants. Have we got any suitors as to where he could go?
0: Yeah, so he met with Collingwood as well last week. It seems as though Collingwood are bobbing up with every player, it seems, who's looking to get out of their club. And rightfully so. I mean, they're a couple of steps away from being where they want to be. So they're looking to replenish their list. They've been looking for a strong full forward for a while now, and Jesse Hogan fits the bill. So he met with Collingwood last week. Conversations have stalled a little bit in that area. It's unknown as to whether they will pursue that. There's still a bit of time and a few more things to play out before we know whether that's true or not. Jesse Hogan has a range of suitors. One of those Collingwood, and I would probably put them at the front of the pack. But Essendon as well, they're on the hunt for more experienced players like Jesse Hogan. Of course, it would be his fourth club. So a couple of suitors there. But at the time being, it's Essendon and Collingwood who are probably at the front of the pack.
1: I don't know if you know the answer to this, Joel, but we've just had a message on the text line saying, hi, big Geelong fan. I'm loving that Nathan Buckley has joined the club. I believe he signed a one-year deal, the listener said. Do we know if there's any, and Geelong is still alive in the context of the AFL season, but have we heard anything as to whether or not he's going to stay on at the Cats?
0: Well, that's interesting because Geelong are seriously considering pushing him on, and he's had such an impact on the list. Guys like Lawson Humphreys have spoken so glowingly of Nathan Buckley and the improvement and the development of those young guys. That's where Nathan Buckley has come in. Of course, he looks after more so the back line, but he's also a wide-reaching coach. Of course, he harbours aspirations to be a senior coach. So he's been in discussions in recent weeks. That hasn't been yet confirmed, but I dare say it's headed down that path, and it will be a one-year extension. As I said, Buckley's an aspiring senior coach. He obviously missed out on the Tasmania job that went to Ken Hinckley. He was right in the race there. He had his heart set on it. And he was left a little bit distraught when he wasn't able to get that job. So he's enjoying his time at Geelong. I know that to be true. And look, a one-year deal, they'd be silly not to sign up Nathan Buckley again, just given what he's been able to do for the group. They're obviously in the throes of a premiership push and looking to go deep into finals. So those conversations won't pick up until post-season. But it's Nathan Buckley who wants to stay at the Geelong Football Club, and it's the Geelong Football Club who wants him here. So it's a matter of whether that's a one-year deal, what that looks like. I would suggest that it would be similar to this year as well as he continues to develop this group.
1: We've spoken about Gold Coast a few times in this chat. Do we know what's happening with Ben King?
0: Yeah, so it's Hawthorn that he intends to get to. He's informed this club of his desire to depart the Gold Coast Suns, which is a relative backflip to what was reported a couple of months ago. He intended to stay at the club. He enjoys the environment up there, but something has happened, and I believe it's family considerations for him, which is, well within his rights to exercise that as a free agent. That's what it's there for. That's what it's designed for. So he will return to Victoria. His brother's down here. His family's down here. It's Hawthorn who led the pack, and something insane would have to happen for him not to land at the Hawks. They've got all the eggs in that basket. They've got the tools to be able to bring him in, and he wants to get to Hawthorn. And the old adage is, if the player wants to get there, he will get there. So yep. Hawthorn led that. It would be insanity for him to backflip and go to somewhere else in Victoria, but expect to see Ben King down at Dingley, which is going to be an interesting watch, as they've got a few key forwards down there. Of course, Mitch Lewis has signed up. Cal Shadir's contract is a little bit up in the air. He's looking to potentially land somewhere else. Those conversations will be had. But an intriguing watch, Ben King down at Dingley.
1: We'll see what does happen. And yes, if a player wants to go, they will get there, unless they're Zach Merritt, although I reckon this time round, it will happen. Joel, appreciate your time on Sport FM. Thanks so much for coming on the show.
0: Thanks for having me, Ethan. Have a good day.
1: You too. There he goes, Joel Kennedy with us on 91.3 Sport FM, Channel 9 Melbourne sports reporter. Just if you want to follow his work, just look up.
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6: Sports broadcaster Darren Parkin has been good enough to join us on the Monday Perspective today to chat, the latest happening in the sporting world. Good afternoon to you, Daz.
7: Good afternoon. How are you?
6: Yeah, really good. How are things with you?
7: Yeah, battling away. Just a bit of a, not a lull in footy. Obviously, a couple of wild card matches, and which basically were finals by disguise, and now obviously we get into it properly.
6: We certainly do. Were you able to sit down and watch some of the wild card round footy? And has your perspective, I guess, earlier on in the season before we saw it, has changed now that we've seen those two games?
7: Yeah, it's interesting. I watched both of them in full, and obviously the AFL will look at those games as vindication. I kind of see it on two fronts. I think the Bulldogs Collingwood game, you know, terrific spectacle, 8-9, not much between them, goes down to the wire. Bulldogs win a cliffhanger. Probably, you know, the benefit of the wild card is what you saw with Carlton, obviously finishing 10th, winning 11 out of 14 or something, and, you know, in a massive run. But you also see the flip side of it there, where Melbourne were top four a week before the end of the season, and then technically they fall into a wild card and don't make the finals at all. So, on one hand, yes, it's kind of worth it when you see a team like Carlton do that, but on the other hand, that Melbourne season in the way it probably feels a little bit harsh.
6: Yeah, it is a really almost difficult one to come to a grasp on it too. I think a little bit does also rely on next week's results, which will lead into my next question, Daz. Bulldogs or Carlton, do you think they can win next week despite the rest of the teams coming off a week's break?
7: They're both in good form. Obviously, the Dogs grew with Carlton, beat Melbourne and now beat Collingwood in a few weeks. And then Carlton, obviously, you know, barnstorming run. I think, obviously, Carlton benefited by staying in Melbourne against Geelong. The Bulldogs having a road trip to take on Adelaide. I know they beat Adelaide earlier in the season at that same venue, but they also met at Marvel a couple of months ago, and the Crows won by about 12 goals. So I think Adelaide would be better placed in terms of that contest, but I think Carlton would be close to 50-50 against Geelong to progress through.
6: Yeah, I think it's a good call. I think on most of the aspects the AFL was looking at for the wildcard round, viewership obviously a tick with both games at the MCG and getting eyes on the TV screens as well. Close games, like you said, pretty much so a tick there. And the underdog story in Carlton is obviously a tick as well. We'll see how they do progress into the first actual round of finals, which does kick off on Thursday night, Daz. But the other big biggest news out of the weekend caught me by surprise, especially dropping straight after the Collingwood clash. I think you know where I'm going with this. Scott Pendlebury, he's off to the Gold Coast. 2-year playing deal, 2-year assistant coaching deal. What'd you think?
7: Yeah, it was floated a little bit earlier in the year by Kel Toomey, which seems surprising, and I was certainly one that didn't think, given, you know, obviously his status at the club, that he would end up playing somewhere else. But it's probably been made to be a little bit more dramatic or significant than it really is. I mean, we see precedent, Sam Mitchell playing for West Coast, Luke Hodge at Brisbane, Nicky Winmar at the Bulldogs, Doug Hawkins at Fitzroy. And I think, you know, in 100 years when they discuss the history of footy, those sorts of things aren't going to get spoken about too much. It's, you know, Scott Pendlebury will be forever discussed as a Collingwood legend. I mean, who knows, the Suns might fulfil their potential and win a premiership with him in the next couple of years, and that would obviously look terrific on the CV. But, yeah, I think ultimately, you know, Luke Hodge will be remembered as a Hawthorn player. Sam Mitchell will be remembered as a Hawthorn player. Doug Hawkins is a Footscray great. And Scott Pendlebury is a Collingwood great.
6: Yeah, I have to agree with you. And like you said, you mentioned those names there. We have seen it work before in terms of, you know, great players, legends of the game, going to other clubs, playing and then moving on to other roles. The most, I guess, significant one in that matter is Sam Mitchell. Whether or not we see Scott Pendlebury take on a head coaching role in the future, we'll have to wait and see. But, yeah, it sounds like that is the way it is going to head at the moment. Seems like a very good football brain, Scott Pendlebury. Daz, where do you sit on how the story was revealed? I know especially Collingwood people think it should have been the Collingwood club itself revealing the news rather than a journalist. Do you think that matters to you at all?
7: Not really. I mean, Scott Pendlebury probably ultimately would be the one that, if you had to script it, he would be the one who would make the announcement, whatever way, when we saw with Phil Sidebottom's retirement, where that was announced in unison with Collingwood. So, yeah, but I mean, at the end of the day, I don't think that'll matter too much. As I said, these are all raw. Collingwood fans won't remember that in 5 years. When they're watching highlights of premierships and great games that he's played, I think these are all just little details that, you know, at the end of the day, they could have been done a little bit differently, but, yeah, they'll pale in significance.
6: How many games do you think the Suns expect him to play across these two seasons?
7: Yeah, well, given their travel, obviously Collingwood weren't flying into Perth and Sydney and things like that, and the Suns are going to travel interstate half a dozen more times than Collingwood are. Obviously, the Gold Coast weather is going to help him, but, yeah, you'd think he'd play all of their home games and maybe a few trips to Victoria, so maybe 15 might be around about the number, 15 to 18 games in a season.
6: Yeah, I tend to agree. I'm looking forward to hearing the likes of Damien Hardwick's and probably Noah Anderson's response on that question, which surely would be asked in due time. But I do think, yeah, probably 15-plus would be the magic number there for Scott Pendlebury at the Gold Coast Suns. Now, Daz, I know you're a Saints man. What's your overview been in their short off-season so far? They've made a couple of delistings. I've seen Liam Henry is also potentially on the outer as well. Is Dan Houston potentially being someone that the Saints are looking at? He's an ever-evolving story.
7: Yeah, he was. How did this go into the Saints at the time he went to Collingwood? I think he nominated St Kilda, but the Saints couldn't get the deal done. And I think vetoed that. I think Carlton were in the mix too. And then Collingwood obviously came in late. But for whatever reason, obviously he seems not absolutely satisfied at the Pies. I don't know if it's to do with the role he's playing or whatever it may be. But I mean, he'd played the same role in the Saints or half-back because they want, obviously, Sinclair and Houston using the ball out of defence and Nass playing permanently midfield. So, it didn't go away a couple of years ago. And once the deal was done, you thought maybe that's it. But back it comes again. And, yeah, looking increasingly likely. But, yeah, on the Liam Henry point, he's certainly been underwhelming. Showed some promise in his first year. But, that's been a little bit disappointing given the fanfare from his move to Fremantle.
6: Yeah, no, I think you're right there. A big watch on both Liam Henry and Dan Houston's future there, as the off-season's only just started for a couple of sides. I'm sure we'll be talking about these rumours, plenty of them across the next few months or so. Last footy question, Daz, before I want to move on to some cricket news. How do you think the Dockers should match up on the Hawks forwards this Thursday night? I think getting it right, especially against the likes of Gunston and Nick Watson, is going to be absolutely crucial.
7: Yeah, I mean, you look at the firepower at both ends. Obviously, Fremantle with the, I guess, the triple-headed monster, if you will, and then Hawthorn with their versatility forward. And the last couple of times they've played in Perth, last year and this year, Hawthorn were not on top, but certainly, you know, ahead on the scoreboard. Fremantle had missed some chances, and they had barnstorming last quarters in both of those games. But I know in a final, Fremantle are going to want to be, you know, more comfortably placed and not chasing the game, so... The battle of for both sides to get those matchups right in defence is pivotal. And obviously Hawthorn with the likes of Watson with his versatility does create some headaches, and you throw in the likes of Lewis who moves around the ground and the likes of Moore and these guys that pop up and kick goals. There are certainly some headaches.
6: Yeah, I think it's going to be a fantastic game to kick it all off on Thursday night. I think we've spoken about a lot last week, the lead-up for the Hawks playing their final game of the home and away season in WA at Optus Stadium against the Eagles, playing in Wharfie time last time these two plays, also on a Thursday night. It's set up pretty well for them, and I think it's going to be an absolute cracker on Thursday. Daz, some cricket news now. Out of the South African camp ahead of this test series, Kagiso Rabada, he's been ruled out of first the ODIs against Australia and is now also in doubt of the test series as well. That would be a massive out for their star quick.
7: Yeah, something like 300 wickets at 22 or thereabouts. He's been a phenomenon. So, yeah, that would be a major blow given their bowling is far better than their batting. So, it would be a massive blow for them ahead of this.
6: And also out of the BBL, Daz, I don't know if you saw this, announced last week, BBL clubs will no longer be forced to sign a minimum number of overseas players to, quote-unquote, allow better pay for the Australia's best white ball talent. I think it's a quite interesting move. What are your thoughts on... Oh, we've lost him. We've lost Darren Parkin. Joy of live radio. Unfortunately, we have lost Daz there. Pleasure for him to join me on the show today.
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14: The Doggies held on to win 96-93, and we've got Doggies legend Dougie Hawkins with us right now to talk all about it. Good afternoon, Dougie.
15: Matty, how are you, Matt?
14: I'm really well. You must be up and about after that win back on Friday night to survive that scare from the Pies.
15: Mate, it was a hectic game, Matty. It was really a high-pressure game, and that last, not just 10 minutes, the last quarter was just amazing. Off a goal, and obviously side under that pressure were making mistakes and that sort of stuff, but the high-tempo pressure, mate, was just electric, and you hit it on the head, Matty. They had a chance to win it at the end. Shot on goal. Who was the guy again?
14: Tim Membry,
15: yeah. And he's a nice kick for goal too. Matt, he's normally a nice kick, very reliable, and he shanked it to the right a little bit that the Dogs survived. I mean, gee whiz, a terrific game of footy, Matt. It really was. A big crowd. I think there might have been 80,000 there.
14: Yeah, it was a good healthy crowd across the weekend for both games, Doug, and being at the MCG. Yep. So, great result for the Bulldogs. And they were dominant through the midfield, weren't they? Plus 19 clearances, plus 19 inside 50s. And I thought Bont and, yep, and Richards in particular were extraordinary.
15: Yeah, they were, weren't they? And they were terrific. They've been great all year. And we all know what a great player Bont Pelly is. And I think he might be nearly even 8 All-Australians. And I think what he'll do probably, Matty, is win the best and fairest, which will equal the great Scotty West with 7 each. So he's just sensational. Richards has gone to another level. We're going to miss Kennedy a bit. He got the concussion. He actually played very well against Collingwood. And of course, the boy who win the Brownlow medal, absolute certainty, Nick Dacos. He's a terrific player. Had 30-plus again, Matty. Didn't have a real huge influence on the game like he has for a year, but still got plenty of the footy and was very reliable for the Magpies. He'll win the Brownlow, Matty, no doubt about that.
14: Yeah, I think so. I think it's going to be very hard to see him miss the Brownlow medal, especially with the fact that the umpires do have the stats this year. Bont's goal waltzing past Dacos, that was a big statement, wasn't it? even though Dacos was unbelievably good as well. Who would you take, Doug? If you had to pick Bont and Dacos, take the age difference out of it, all things being equal, who would you rather, Bont or Dacos?
15: Matty, take the age out of it. Probably nose to Bont. Probably nose to the Bont. I think the thing about... But then again, in saying this, I was about to say Bont can go forward and be a marking forward and kick goals for you, where Dacos can be that, you know, you can still mark the footy, but obviously crumbing,
14: yeah,
15: you'd be a lot better than the Bont. Mate, it's a very tricky... It's a good question, Matty. It's a bloody good question, mate, but it's a... you could do a coin. Couldn't you toss a coin?
14: Yeah. I think
15: so. It wouldn't matter if you lost. You'd get one of them.
14: You'd win either way. I'll tell you who I'd want in my team. Artie Jones. What a ripper he is.
15: Gee whiz, Matty. He's gone to another level, Artie Jones. And I think he may have just re-signed, Matty, or about to re-sign. Okay, there's been a few clubs nibbling at him. There's been a few clubs having a crack at him. But I think on the weekend, obviously, he made a statement by kicking those four goals and had a hand in one or two other goals. And I don't think that's going to do any harm to his contract, Matty. He'd probably give him another $100,000 to his contract. Yeah. And I thought he was terrific. I thought he was terrific. He really was. He's a tack on a footy with Riley West and, of course, the boy Waitman. The three of them boys up forward, they really give you a contest. Waitman probably more in the air as well, where he can mark them. And by the way, this Artie Jones, he can mark the footy too.
14: Yeah.
15: So, mate, those three small forwards deep, they tackle, chase, arrest, they keep the footy in. Norton was good. Matty Norton was terrific. The boy from Perth or Western. Where did he play, Matty? He's from Perth, isn't he?
14: Yeah, he's from Perth. He's a Rockingham local, I think, down south.
15: Rockingham. Yeah, Rockingham. Yeah, that's right. Rockingham. He is too. You're correct. And I thought he was terrific. You know, his ankle, he injured it the week before, and I thought, you know, will he come up or how's he going to travel? He's really standing up, particularly with Sam Darcy out of the side with that knee injury. Mate, he was good. He kicked four. I think he kicked four, Norton. And he was fantastic. And can he do it again against Adelaide at Adelaide? It's going to be a tough game for the Bulldogs.
14: Mm. Now, Tim English, is he going to be a Bulldog for much longer?
15: Well, I think Matty, again, he's a Perth boy too, isn't he?
14: He is, yes. South Fremantle boy.
15: South Fremantle. So here we are. I think his partner or his wife, I don't know if he's married or to her or not, but she's a basketball player and she's joined Sydney to play in Sydney. So there was a bit of a rumour going around during the week, Matty, last week, that the Tim English is going to look for a trade to go to GWS. I'm not sure football-wise would that be the best move for Tim, because I think at the Bulldogs he just stands alone in the ruck and Dogs need him desperately. So I'd be throwing a fair few bob at him, particularly now if they're trying to get sack Butters to the club as well. So I don't know the salary cap. We may be stretching a little bit, Matty, I think, at the Bulldogs.
14: Well, yeah, Butters, is it still going to happen, Doug? Because Geelong seem to be the front runners.
15: Yeah, Matty, it's a tricky one, mate. Matty, it's a real tricky one. We might have touched on this not a while ago, Matty, but he's a back of Smarsh boy where I live. His family are mad Bulldogs. He's a Bulldog. Become great mates with the Bont and Richards in that state game over in Perth. I'd be surprised he doesn't. That's not at the Bulldogs, mate. I'd be probably a bit shocked if he's not.
14: Were you in Perth recently, Dougie? I hear.
15: Yes, I did a little gig, Matty. I did a gig at the Claremont Football Club on Friday. I haven't been to that ground for a long, long time. Mate, all these units around the ground, you can sit down having a beer watching the footy. It's a fantastic. Matty, it's a fantastic setup. It was very, very brilliantly hosted by Tim Gossage and the goal-kicker machine, Scott Cummins.
14: Yeah, yeah.
15: A lot of fun, Matty. I actually flew in, Matty. The Dogs were playing at night. So I actually flew in, did the gig, and then flew back.
14: Jeez, they must have paid you pretty well to do that. Fly in, fly out.
15: Hey, Matty, when you're getting the A-grader, mate, they've got to fork up, you know that.
14: What's the best story that comes out on one of those nights from you?
15: Oh, Matty, I talk about the footy show, what it was like. Matty, it was a juggernaut. It really was. Eddie's the best host in Australia. Sam Newman was the footy show. Trevor Marmalade, or Trevor Vegemite, I used to call him, behind the bar. Mate, it was a juggernaut, Matty. And really it was because people didn't even know. A lot of people didn't even know Sam Newman played 300 games and Dougie Hawkins played 350. We were known as footy show people. So, mate, it was big. Breaking Ted Whitten's record, mate, was special. You know, and then obviously the death of the great Ted Whitten, which was announced on the footy show by Eddie. So, mate, I talk about that. I talk about playing at Fitzroy. I talk about my upbringing in Braybrook, how tough and how hard it was. And basically, mate, that's really your 30, 40 minutes, if you know what I mean.
14: Yeah, yeah. No, you can do it very quickly. Hey, one here off the text line, Doug. Now, this is from Shelby in Inner Luke. Can you ask Doug about the Sydney Swans? Is there any chance that they can win the premiership?
15: Matty, no, they can't. No, they can't, Matty. and a good mate of mine, you know, Mouse from Mouse Promotions.
14: Yes, yep, good man.
15: The old Mouse, he's a good man, the little Mouse. He looks after a few of those Sydney boys, and a good mate of mine for about 30, 40 years now, the little Mouse. Let me say this, Matty. What would be going through your mind, and I'm a bit of a larrikin, Matty, I'm a bit of a knockabout in my day. 2 weeks away from the finals, there's two words that I use for those boys, dumb and stupid. I mean, it's just staggering. Matty, it just staggers me that in this modern-day society that these boys would roll the dice at any time, by the way, not just a couple of weeks away from the finals. Mate, they've just I'm staggered by it. Heaney and Warner and the boy Blake and the other two young kids.
14: Yeah.
15: Matty, I'm really lost for words. It just staggers me that they could. What would be going through your head? 5:30 a.m. in the morning. Are you serious? Are you actually serious? And to get two girls that come in and dance and strippers. And, mate, that's just staggers. I'm just, mate. I say this the right way, Matty. Yeah, they can do that when you're going on a footy trip in Manila or Bangkok or something. Just go away somewhere and hide somewhere. And anyway.
14: Yeah, at the end of the season, it's okay to let your hair down. I thought the Richmond reporting was pretty outrageous. But look, I said the same thing as it happened, that surely at one point in the night, did not one of those, and these guys are leaders, some of these players involved, right? At not one point did they say, hey, guys, this is getting out of hand. Pull your heads in. Let's go to bed. Let's call it a night. Head back to Sydney on a plane the next day and prepare for a finals campaign. How did that not happen? I don't understand that myself. But, I think it's going to be hard for the Swans, isn't it? They got the win against North Melbourne, who put the cue in the rack in a lot of ways, I thought, in that game. And it's going to be tougher to take on Brisbane this weekend, the reigning two-time premiers. That's a pretty difficult task.
15: Yeah, no doubt about it, Matty. Brisbane will get away with them. And Freo got Hawthorn, Matty, on
14: Thursday night footy here in Perth.
15: Gee, they'll come the Hawks, Matty. They'll come the Hawks. But I just got a gut feeling about Fremantle. I reckon they've matured. I just reckon they've more matured over the last 12 months or 2 years. And I just reckon the group as a whole is ready to take that next step in finals football. And I'd be surprised if they can't get away with Hawthorn. Is the boy Murphy Reid able to play? Has he been cooking it?
14: No, he'll be fine. He would have played, actually, that round 24 game if it was a final. So if there was something on the line, he actually would have played. But just for precautionary reasons, he didn't play that round 24 game.
15: Now, he's a star, Matty. Now, he's one of my favourite up-and-coming footballers. He knows when to hold it and he knows when to give it, mate. And you can't teach kids that. This kid's only 19, isn't he? He's only 19.
14: Yeah, 19, 20.
15: Mate, he's a gun, mate. I hope the club is... As a matter of fact, Simon Garlick was at the lunch on the Friday, the Claremont, and I said to Simon, I was up on the stage, I said, have you actually re-signed Murphy Reid? He said, Dougie, he's locked in, mate. He's locked in.
14: Well, that's good for the Freo fans, isn't it? Great to hear the great Dougie Hawkins, absolute legend, says Mike, who is a big Fremantle fan here off the text line, and he says, it's Wharfie time, Doug. So,
15: it's Wharfie time, yeah. Good luck to the Dockers, and they've been a very good side all year, and they're right in the mix, Matty. They're right in the mix.
14: Just quickly, what are your thoughts on the Crows and the threat that they possess coming up on Saturday against your Doggies?
15: Well, tell you what, Matty, the pressure all goes to the Crows, mate. They bombed out two games at home last year, finals footy. That'll be in the back of their mind. They'll be saying to themselves, we can't do it again. But guess what, Matty? As a past player, mate, that brings a lot of pressure. That brings a lot of pressure to individuals. It brings a lot of pressure to the group. The Dogs are going to go there, and they're going to give it everything. So don't be surprised the Dogs knock them over at home. Don't be surprised, Matty.
14: One more for you, Doug, before I let you go.
15: Yep.
14: Now, at the end of your career, you went to Fitzroy. You played a year there to finish off 350 games. Scott Pendlebury is the game's record holder. He's going over to the Gold Coast Suns on a two-year playing deal and then 2 years coaching, something along those lines anyway. What are your thoughts?
15: Well, Matty, I'm just shocked and surprised that Hardwick would have him to come over to be a player. Mate, he's been sensational. I think he's played 407. What, how many games he's played? 37, Matty, 38. Mate, I'm shocked. I'm shocked and surprised that he will be a player at the Gold Coast. That's going to keep out a younger kid who's going to get a bit more, you know, opportunity to get some games under his belt. I'd have him there as an assistant coach, a line coach, or whatever it may be. As a player at that age, Matty, I'm just a bit shocked, to be honest. How's that?
14: Yeah, no, it's a fair call, and we'll wait and see how it goes in the next couple of years. But he says he's not going up there just to get a suntan.
15: So
14: he wants to play. We'll see how he fares.
15: Yeah, correct.
14: All right. Well, enjoy the finals, Doug. Thanks so much for taking the time today.
15: Good chatting you, Matty. Good on you, mate. See you, buddy.
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14: Carlton and South Fremantle Premiership player John Dorotich joins the show. G'day, Doro.
19: G'day, Matt. How are you? And welcome to all your listeners this afternoon on a lovely weekend for the Monday after a lovely weekend of footy.
14: Well, yeah, I know it's a bit of a mixed bag for you, but you were over in Melbourne at the MCG to watch your Blues get the win. So, yeah, you have to take that, don't you?
19: Yeah, no, it's pretty special. If people don't, you know, ever get the opportunity to go and sit amongst the Carlton faithful with a whole range of other premiership players from different eras, and then you see them, you know, win the game at the end, and a lot of excitement and singing of the song after the final siren, 92,000 people just about at the game. So it's a pretty special environment to be in, and the players that get that, you know, and afforded that luxury of playing in front of crowds like that should be very proud about the way they go about doing their business.
14: Can you believe the way in which they've turned their season around under Josh Fraser?
19: No, not really. And I think, you know, including this current round, or even if we excluded it, I think the narrative is over there, if we did a ladder from the time Josh took over to the completion of round 24, I think it was, when they finished up and beat Fremantle at Marvel Stadium, Carlton are sitting on top of the ladder, obviously minus those first nine rounds, but it's quite an extraordinary event that I would have thought has never happened before and will never happen again, that a caretaker coach gets to change the direction and the mindset of the group to do what they've done. And furthermore, that was illustrated on Saturday night, that, like, you know, I sat there and you thought, OK, you know, we squandered our opportunities in the first 10 or so minutes, and then Melbourne kicked 4 goals, 21 points in front. But, you know, I think I listened to Josh post-game and have heard some of his interviews, and wasn't concerned at all, because the fundamentals that have been put in place over that last 14 or 15-week period, previously, the players would have almost imploded, I reckon, on each other, Matt, and, you know, just gone off on their own way, doing it their own way, and then playing for themselves. But not the new Carlton under Josh Fraser. They just, you know, kept on going at it, the process, the pressure. You know, I think they had 100 more possessions than what Melbourne did in the game. So there's something that they've created that's really great, and it gives that collective playing group that represents the Carlton Footy Club on game day some real strength that we are never, beaten in this game until the siren sounds at the end of the final quarter. So it's pretty exciting to see where they're at, where it takes them over the next week or two, mate. I don't know, but I'm going to be sitting amongst all the faithful on Friday night again watching the mighty Blue Boys take on Geelong.
14: Well, they are part of the reason as to why the wild card was brought in, because you get scenarios like this where towards the tail end of a season, a team who has been up can just drop off slightly, and whether that be because of injuries or whatever. So the quality of those teams, you know, they might not be great for a finals campaign, whereas Carlton, who had a poor start to the year but have gotten going now in the second half, well, they can actually contend with the top teams, you feel. So now they jump into the top eight. It's been an incredible turnaround. You mentioned the start of the game, a little bit shaky. The D's had control, but after quarter time, it was Carlton who really controlled large portions of that match. I think Jagger Smith, geez, is he your new favourite player? What a superstar he's going to be.
19: Yeah, well, I suppose, you know, when you look at people like Sam Walsh as well, and the irony of it all is with Sam Walsh, Matt, is this is the first time. Let's not lose sight of the fact that he's a number one draft choice from probably 6 or 7 or 8 years ago. And he's had a lot of injury and he's had back surgery. And not that I've ever had back surgery, but, you know, when you're a midfielder and your aerobic capacity is the thing that makes you stand above the rest, when you've got injury like him and repetitive stuff that he had. But this year's the first year we did a full pre-season. And then you see the numbers, his work rate, 39 possessions. He's been a powerhouse. Jagger Smith is just an unbelievable young man who didn't play at all last year in the home and away season due to his ACL. And if you're a Carlton supporter and all of a sudden we're sitting there with bated lips waiting for the AFL draft to come along when Andrew Walker's son, Cody Walker, will be matched all the points, whatever, whether it's Essendon, Richmond, West Coast, nominate Cody Walker with their first choice in the draft. Carlton have got them all stacked up, ready to go. And then you look forward and you think, wow, like, even though Walsh is probably 27, what sort of midfields are going to look like with a Walker and a Jagger Smith and a Sam Walsh, and then an ageing Patrick Cripps who can actually take the burden off his shoulder and then just enjoy the last 2 or 3 years of his career, knowing that he's going to have some very talented midfielders replacing him.
14: What about Jacob Wiedering down back? Geez, didn't he look good against Petty over the weekend?
19: Yeah, very, very solid. So, mate, it's extraordinary. And my premiership teammate, his son, it's maybe because he's part of a left-foot fraternity, like Harry Dean. Like, and it was interesting, Matt, like, you know, I don't know how many people, you know, there's lots of people, I think, get the luxury of sort of sitting down closer at ground level. And I did that on the Saturday night and watching all sorts of things. And you see it from a different perspective because we're about 15 rows from the front to the end. Carlton kicked that in the first quarter. And you just watch things. But by golly, I've never seen another player with such a competitive nature that he despises being beaten in any contest. And the one thing that's, you know, that I can see coming, you know, through Peter's genes and all that with Harry, they've just got this instinct that we're never, ever going to lose two contests in a row. You know, and he gets absolutely furious when he gets beaten, but he's going to be something special. When he turns up and puts on another 5 or 6 kilo and somehow gets his 194-centimetre frame into a 95-kilo range, he's probably going to be one of the best defenders over the next 10 years without a doubt. And let's not lose sight of the fact, I think he turns 19, Matt, either in late November or early December. I think that's when his birthday's on. I'm not 100% sure, but while I'm here, I might have a sticky peek on my laptop and see, you know, what they are sort of thing in that regard. But, gee, unbelievable players. So they've got a lot to look forward to, even though they've got a couple of ageing boys that are going to be slowly, you know, winding down over the next couple of years, either, you know, i.e. a Patrick Cripps. But, yeah, good luck. He doesn't have to share, do the whole lot now, Cripper, so it's great. And you can see the love and enjoyment he's got out of playing with somebody and a team of players, Matt, that just never surrenders.
14: Yeah.
19: Which is, it's amazing to watch. So.
14: Oh, just on Harry Dean, I mean, the composure at such a young age, first-year player, and to be playing a key position and to actually look, you know, at the level already is quite remarkable. You know, all these guys have stepped up, though, for the Blues. You know, Haynes, Cowan, Evans, they've all been really impressive for Carlton. Can they win it? Doro, can they do the miracle, or is it a bridge too far?
19: Yeah, well, I'm just looking now. 13th of November, Harry Dean turns 19, which is going to be 6-7 weeks after the grand final, which is quite extraordinary. And I suppose, as I say, like, you sit there and think, you know, for the people out there that love their footy, try and think of a kid that played his whole first season of football as an 18-year-old and played 21 games he's played. He's had a couple of slight injuries. Obviously, 20 home and away, missed three. But Crocky Moses, he's something special. But, you know, with this wild card, Matt, it just throws not another spanner in the works. It just throws in an extra game. So if whether it's the Carlton or Western Bulldogs to rise from the wild card, you're going to have to win 5 games. And obviously, it's new. That's not the norm. We've had Brisbane win 4. I think the Western Bulldogs won 4 in 2016. But I don't think they can. But I tell you what, I think I'm right. You'll know this better than I. I can't imagine the excitement. Now, don't get angry, all the Fremantle supporters out there. But let's for a minute just think about the excitement for the Carlton people of WA. If in the event that Carlton beat Geelong on Friday night and Hawthorn were to unfortunately beat Fremantle on a Thursday night, I think that first semi-final would be Fremantle versus Carlton, wouldn't it, Chris?
14: It would. Yep.
19: I'm not saying it's going to be a tragedy, but at the end of the day, the Fremantle people will be hoping that they get up and win the game on Thursday night. But it's going to be a ripper of a game. Hawthorn, I reckon, might be a bit vulnerable down back for size. But Hawthorn have got some other unique members in their front half that caused absolute terror last time to people like Luke Ryan and some of the other defenders down back. So interesting watch. That'll be on Thursday night.
14: Yeah, let's go through the games. Give us your early thoughts on each. So Fremantle Hawthorn on Thursday night. You gave us a little bit of an analysis there. Which way do you see it going?
19: I think, look, Fremantle should be in a position where they can control the game. They'll have their moments, you know, again, but, you know, it's a home game. They've played so well during the year to give themselves the opportunities they have. I think it'll be a close one. I don't think it's going to be much more than 15, 18 points between the two of them, but I think Fremantle can get home, which is a good one. If you go to my Carlton and Geelong game, Matty, you know, there's a lot of confidence that comes about. Carlton have won 4 of the last 5 games against Geelong. We won the last game probably 11 or 12 weeks ago, when Josh Fraser, his third game as an interim coach, we beat Geelong. And I'm still of the opinion that, you know, Jeremy Cameron is such a pivotal, important piece of their puzzle, and I'm not sure. They have an ageing group, a bit like Collingwood, Matt. They've got ageing troops, Dangerfield, Blitzard, you know, even down back with some of their other good backmen. They've got plenty in the early to mid-30s, and Carlton don't have too many of them other than a Patrick Cripps that's in the early 30s. So, you know, I think the favourite, you know, it could be a nil or draw in the sense of who's favourite. But I'd like to think we could have a little sprinkle of rain on Friday night over there. I hope it doesn't rain so that both of the sides get to showcase the immense talent and skill that both of them have got. But if I'm sitting in the crowd, we've got to jump on the Blues bandwagon, and the bus is going a little bit further and not running out of petrol this week, Matt.
14: All right. The last two games to talk about, Sydney and Brisbane. What's your tip for that game?
19: I think, with all the fanfare and, you know, intrigue that's gone over the last two and a bit weeks, it's a bit, you know, I suppose, unreal to think that nothing's come from the police as of yet. But we kicked that to the curb, and I said, if you put their bet, Sydney's best available versus Brisbane, what they're going to pop on the park on Saturday, I think Brisbane win that and then put themselves in an enormous position that they can have that home preliminary final and then just come down to the MCG, puff their chest out and potentially beat whoever else thinks they're capable of beating Brisbane on grand final day. But that's how I see that one. And then the other one, you know, the real interesting one, isn't it? Like, you know, Western Bulldogs versus Adelaide. I love the Bulldogs, but I just wonder, their Achilles heel is the strength and power of, or lack of, their defensive group. You know, whether it's a Simon O'Donnell's boy, a Rory Lobb, a Bukas and all that, they're just not big enough, if it's a fine night, to play on 2 metre Riley Tilthorpe and 194 to 196, you know, Fogarty and Tex Walker. But at the same time, those three could also be the Achilles heel of the Adelaide Crows if they don't maximise the opportunities that might come their way early in the game.
14: All right, the Waffle, your doggies out. They're not going to go back-to-back, Doro. Don't know if you caught any of the game or if you're listening on Sport FM, but East Perth get a little bit of a redemption yesterday with a 5-point win, and they keep their season alive. Claremont winners over Perth, and they'll be playing Peel to advance to the grand final this weekend. Perth will be playing East Perth. What are your thoughts on the Waffle?
19: Yeah, no, well, it was a bit unfortunate. Ethan Hughes was a late withdrawal from what I gather yesterday with a bit of a calf problem. So we just, when you take out a Noah Strom and people like that, you've got Pearson down there, their captain, great player, but they're a little bit short in that area down back. But, you know, you always knew East Perth were going to come and give it a fair crack. And Scotty Jones, from what I saw a bit on the TV, not a lot of it. But, you know, their redemption, you know, they can tick that off as they've got one over South Fremantle, but it means nothing if they can't turn up this weekend and roll over Perth to give themselves a chance to keep whatever that momentum may be, Matt, to give them a chance to then, if they beat Perth this week, then they've got to front up to the loser of the Peel and Claremont game. Mm. And I would have thought, if East Perth roll Perth this week, I've got a funny feeling they might be playing Claremont the week after, because subject to Fremantle playing, then the rules of engagement are all the Fremantle players can pretty much play, i.e. a Darcy and guys like that, Jager O'Meara, people. Not sure Jager's going to get into the AFL side on Thursday night. So I think East Perth can go a little bit further. Perth have been very, very good this year, and this is, I suppose, a wetting of the lips and getting them prepared for the next stage where they get some more recruits and go and give this top four another go next year in 2027. But, you know, who knows who's going to win on game day, Matty, but, you know, that's where I see, and I think Peel are in a position where, you know, they're clearly the favourite, but it doesn't necessarily mean they're going to get over the line, does it?
14: No, it doesn't. I do think the fact that the Dockers are playing on Thursday night helps Peel to an extent. Yeah. And if Fremantle win, if Peel win, then they'll be able to play again on the same weekend, and yeah, it'll be open slather for the Thunder. Hey, Doro, thanks so much for taking the time with me today on Sports Drive. Always great chatting to you.
19: No worries. My pleasure. Take care, mate. See ya.
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0: got pantsed last week against Brighton, so it does make for a fascinating battle. But this past weekend, what have you made of match day two to this point? What stood out the most to you?
1: Yeah, I think there's a few interesting results, I suppose, to blow my own trumpet. I'm in a tipping league, and I did predict Liverpool to draw at home to Nottingham Forest. So I'll take that one, simply because I think Liverpool are quite shaky at the back right now. Virgil van Dijk doesn't look like the player he was, and they've got some very attacking fullbacks, and they're quite exposed in that defensive third, and Nottingham Forest did quite well and have a pretty decent record at Anfield in recent years. I also still think Liverpool are yet to click in the attacking third with Alexander Isak and Florian Wirtz. They both did look a little bit better in that game, but yeah, it's going to take a little bit more from both of those players if Liverpool are to be up there or thereabouts for challenging. I was quite impressed with Chelsea for 45 minutes or 35 minutes against Brighton, until they let the away side back into the game. And I know it ended up 4-3, but you can see that Chelsea have lots of attacking impetus with Cole Palmer looking pretty good at the moment, Joao Pedro, Morgan Rodgers, and I think they will be a team that goes towards the top as well. And Manchester City on Friday night, Brian Cherki, just brilliant, absolutely brilliant in that creative role, scoring two goals and then having a hand in one of the others. Erling Haaland getting two as well. So City sit top of the table and look quite good so far. Still very, very early days. They might bring in a player or two before the transfer window closes this week. But yeah, by all accounts, they look pretty good. And at the other end of the table, Tottenham. Bottom of the table, lots of money spent and no goals scored. So their woes continue.
0: Yeah, I thought it might have been a case of Samson for Erling Haaland, but it looks as though he's got his powers back after those couple of goals. So well done to him, as you mentioned there. But yeah, where to for the Spurs from here? As you mentioned, on the bottom of the ladder, so much has been spoken about them in the past couple of years, and a club that needs to be up there. So how do they get there?
1: Well, anyway, you say, where to next? And I saw people joking over the weekend saying that, next would be the championship if they're going. there's not really any really positive signs despite all the money spent. And it looks like they're going to go into the transfer market again by picking up Ndiaye from Everton and a bit of a weird swap deal that'll have Richarlison go back to Everton. Spurs signed Omar Marmoush from Manchester City last week, and while I was disappointed to see him leave City in terms of him being a depth player, he's not the answer for Tottenham at the number 9 role, and we've spoken about that here previously, that since Harry Kane and Son Heung-min, they haven't got that out-and-out goal scorer. Dominic Solanke's been hot and cold. Before mentioned, Richarlison really hasn't done it, apart from the odd game here or there, and Marmoush is certainly not an out-and-out number 9, so I think that's going to be a problem for them as the season goes on, and they haven't addressed that at all. They have spent big, and the likes of Sandro Tonali, for example, he wasn't very good against Newcastle, and Newcastle fans would have been quite delighted to see him dragged in the game, and we quite happily to tell him what's what after he jumped ship. And I think most people, including myself, would have expected Newcastle to have a more difficult start of the year, given the players that they lost and managerial change and all the upheaval that comes with that. But now they've got 4 points from their first two tricky games against Liverpool and Spurs, and look quite good. So, but Tottenham, yeah, I mean, 2 17th place finishes in a row, and now this start to the season, it's certainly not good.
0: Lucas Harrington has continued a nice start to his EPL career as well. Great to see that Hull found another win, this time against Coventry 1-0. And yeah, great to see the young Aussie doing well.
1: Yeah, I think it was a stat I heard that it's the fourth time a promoted team has won its first two games. And it's great for them because getting points on the board early is huge as a team that, let's be honest, would be fancy to either go straight back down or be in the relegation battle. And having those points secured at this stage of the season gives them a nice bit of confidence as well as a buffer. And Harrington, you know, came on in the 58th minute, and I think that's probably going to be his role for the year. He might not start too many games in the league. I'd say League Cup and FA Cup would be more his thing, which is perfectly fine. You know, the fact that he's getting 30 minutes in this game and also played last week against Manchester United showed that he is definitely part of the first team plans, and the manager trusts

0: system. But he's also got experienced players ahead of him with the formation that they play and some of the players that he can learn from. John Egan's a great one. Then the Irish international experience, played in the Premier League before with Sheffield United. By all accounts, is a really good character, good player. And that's what, and Harrington's a backup to him for this season. That's brilliant. And eventually, I suppose, the plan would be for him to take over and step in and be one of those central defenders in the back three system that they play. So it's a really good way for him to cut his teeth in the Premier League. I did expect them to have a bit more of a difficult run of it than they have done so far, but maybe those times will come, and that's where you really start to learn what it's like to graft at the highest level. But for them, 2 wins from two is a brilliant start.
1: Yeah, so some good wins. Chelsea 4-3 over Brighton was massive. Man U, good win over Ipswich Town, 5-2. A couple of the bigger results over the weekend. Hey, Aston Villa, Arsenal tomorrow morning. Just quickly, what are your thoughts on this game coming up?
0: Yeah, Villa lost their goalkeeper, Emi Martinez, went to Chelsea. He's been good for them for the past few seasons. I know they have brought in another keeper, but I just think, yeah, Villa have lost quite a bit. Ollie Watkins is now confirmed, has gone to Saudi Arabia. It's going to be a tough one for Unai Emery's team. I think even though they are at home, last week's debacle against Brighton, 4-0, bit of a shambles. And yeah, definitely not the start they would have wanted. And Arsenal look really good themselves. And I think the expectation from most people is that Arsenal will be the team to beat this year, rightly so, after winning the title last season and looking quite good themselves in terms of squad profile and obviously the first performance as well. So I think Arsenal will win this. Maybe not comfortably, but I think that they would do enough to get a 2-0 or a 3-1 win in this one. They just look like they have plenty of firepower to score goals, and that's what it's going to take. With looking at how, say, Chelsea, for example, scoring 4, Manchester United scoring 5, Manchester City scoring 4, there's been goals plenty so far, and yeah, Arsenal have definitely the ability to keep up with that pace.
1: All right, now, a couple of other bits and pieces, so let's go to a more local level to finish off, Neil. Adam Taggart, done with the Perth Glory. This is massive. How is he going to be able to be replaced for Perth? I mean, he's just been such a great player for a number of years.
0: I don't think he will be adequately replaced, simply because they won't be able to attract somebody of his calibre and pay the money that for him, for somebody who is as good. And there's a bit of, I think the phrase is copium from people at the moment, saying Adam Taggart was 33. He didn't score too many goals last season. He had a few injuries. He's still comfortably the best striker in the team. He's a local boy. He's the club captain. I mean, reports were suggesting that the club wanted him out, and then it was a case that he wanted to leave. However, it eventuated. We're less than 2 months out from the season, and, you know, as I said, you lose your captain, striker, talisman, fan favourite, and I don't think he's going to be adequately replaced. They've been linked to a striker from the Scottish Premiership today, Jake Young, who doesn't have an amazing goal-scoring record, and probably more importantly, would take up the last Eze spot in the squad if that was to come to fruition. And Dan Lazaridis said a few weeks ago that they were saving that spot in the hope of getting in a winger, somebody who can create, because part of the problem last season when Tom Lawrence went out was Adam Taggart had no service. The issue now is that if they use the Visa spot on a striker, there's no Visa spot to use on that winger, which they desperately needed for a long time, or even a creative player to come into the team and you know, to make those chances. I think, yes, Adam Taggart may have regressed a bit naturally as he gets older, but he still knows where the goal is. It was pretty clear to me and to most people that when Tom Lawrence got injured last year, there was very little to no service into a player like Taggart. So those problems haven't really been addressed. Hopefully Lawrence is fit and firing, but they haven't played any games. We don't really know. I know they've announced a couple to play in Bunbury and Northern, but it's a really long time between drinks for them since the cup defeat. So yeah, every year we hear about players being underdone and all of that heading into a new season. It feels like it's going to be something similar. And I'm bringing in a striker from the UK this close to the start of the year. How's that going to work with integration into the squad and the system and all of that? It's just another reason for fans to feel pessimistic heading into the year.
1: What can Taggart get by going to Vietnam and playing for Hanoi? What does he get out of that deal and that transfer, as opposed to staying here and playing in Perth?
0: Yes, money. I think that's probably the big thing. There's a lot of businessmen putting money into the Vietnamese league and the clubs there. Jason Cummings has just gone there from India, and he would have been on a decent amount there instead of coming back to the A-League, where I'm sure someone like the Mariners would have loved him back, or even the bigger clubs could take him in as the number nine. He's gone to Vietnam to play, and I think Adam Taggart was on a negotiated contract with Glory that he signed in May. Presumably it was at a lower salary than he had been on previously, as Glory looked to pay their staff and everything else that they've been going through. So yeah, potentially it's the last bit of a payday for him. He's, as mentioned already, he's 33 years of age. He doesn't have too many years, earning years as a player. And presumably that the deal that he's taken over there is better than what was on the table at Perth Glory. So that's probably the big thing. Is there much prestige in playing in the Vietnamese top flight? I would suggest no. He's going to play under Harry Kuehl, and there are some Australians there and whatnot, but it's not a high-profile league like going to, I mean, in Saudi Arabia, a high-profile league. It is at the moment because of the money flowing through it, but he's not going somewhere like that. It's Vietnam, and I think it's a little bit disappointing to lose such a key player and talisman to a competition like that. And I don't mean that to sound disparaging towards Vietnam or anything like that. It's more about us than them. That's where we're at the moment. That yeah, such a player would roll their head off to Vietnam and stay put.
1: Neil, great chatting to you as always. Thanks so much for taking the time today.
0: No problem. Thanks for having me.
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1: Mark McGough joins me down the line right now. Hello, Mark.
6: Hey, Matt. How are you, mate?
1: Yeah, really well. How are you doing today? Great win on the weekend for the boys.
6: Yeah, now it's really pleasing. Have you got feedback or is it me?
1: We'll try and get that sorted.
6: We're all good. We're all good. Excellent, mate. Obviously, first final and... It was disappointing last year the way we finished up. So great to have a good strong win against a good team in Perth Demons.
1: Well, speaking of Ollie Eastland after the game, a few of us were at Sport FM, and he said that he hasn't been involved in a win in this particular game, the qualifying final, in his time playing at Claremont. So nice to get a bit of a monkey off the back, I guess. And now it sets you up really nicely to play Peel. You get the extra chance if you do go down in Mandra. So how do you look to navigate through the final series now that you get this win?
6: Well, yeah, it puts us in a good position. We can attack this game this week against Peel, knowing that we've got a second chance. And obviously, you don't think about that, but it's nice going into a game where you know you've got sort of two chances of making it into the grand final. And I think the collective feel in the boys and the way that they've sort of approached the, especially the last sort of month of footy, was we sort of had a bit of a rough patch after winning the first six games of the season, and sort of a bit of a grind, and probably got lucky in a couple of games to win. So to come out and play the way we did, it was really important for the boys. But as I said, it was a really strong collective effort, and a lot of work's been done off the field to make sure they're in the right headspace to come out and do what we did on the weekend.
1: Yeah, that point in the season after going 6-0, what did you put the change down to, and how have you turned it back around to sort of get back on track?
6: I think a number of things. So I don't think you can sort of pin down one particular thing, but I think when you've sort of won six games, probably teams do a little bit more homework, a little bit more research, probably come out to sort of target you a little bit, whether we were ready and prepared enough ourselves, a few injuries to a few different players. And maybe just the form of a couple of boys dipped off during that particular time. So number of reasons, but as I said, it's nice to get as close to healthy list as possible. Zach Manwaring possibly should come back this week. Dec Hardesty again, possibly. But obviously losing our leading goal kicker in Jaden Hunter was a big blow. But I think the way the other forwards have stepped up, Roy Lutzkin kicked three on the weekend and sort of presented really well. And the other forwards, Callum DeLacy played pretty much as a forward on the weekend and was our highest possession winner. So the other boys have stepped up. Alec Waterman's been very good. Kieran Gowdy sort of, chopping out in the ruck. And Sam Van Ruin, now Jack Musica is probably a really underrated player. The boys sort of, as I said, sort of come together collectively to really sort of present as key forwards, but also their ability to lock the ball in is really important for us.
1: Yeah, how'd you see the battle in the midfield on the weekend? The win against Perth by 17 points. You were plus 14 in clearances. So, you got good first use and clean out of the middle. How did you see it?
6: I thought the centre bounces, I think we were plus two, so they sort of came back in the second quarter. I think around the ground we were, especially in the ball ups, were quite strong, and their ruckman quite tall and got a good leap, so we were sort of getting first hands to it. So it was a good battle. And it sort of ebbed and flowed a bit. I think Constable ended up having 10 touches in the third quarter. After sort of being pretty quiet in the first half, I think he was maybe playing a little bit sore. But I think Ben Elliott's probably, if I was to single out one bloke, probably his last month of football has been exceptional, and he really sets the scene for us in there.
1: Well, he does. He was our Sienna's most valuable player for the day. He's been gritty, hasn't he, through that midfield, and he's had a great last month. Heath Melody, another player I wanted to ask you about. This guy's, he's not going to be in the Claremont colours for too much longer. I'd expect him to be getting picked up at AFL level and pretty high up in the draft as well. 23 touches, kicked a goal again, been outstanding for you guys since coming up to league level.
6: Yeah, as I said, like he stands out at that level, so it's not so that he's just coming in and playing his role, but he's actually standing out. The boys love playing with him, and he's got very took his skills, but he also, I think the last 2 weeks he's had near highest tackle count as well, so puts his head over the ball. Works hard defensively. He's very coachable as well and really willing to listen. So it's great having him part of the team.
1: George Gale, what are your thoughts on him as well? Another young man who has been given an opportunity and is taking it with both hands.
6: Yeah, I think George's second halves have both been really pleasing the last 2 weeks. He sort of took a little bit longer perhaps to find his feet, but he's a really good athlete and he runs out the games really well. So the sort of back end of the games, he's been a really important sort of link player for us as well.
1: Yeah, been very, very good, George Gale. Thought the run off half back too was really important and maybe a little underrated for the Tigers on the weekend. Guys like Anthony Davis running off, Alex Pearce, those sorts of guys provided a fair bit off the back line.
6: Yeah, I think probably, no, you're absolutely right. And I think some of our sort of shutdown players in Jasper Peace Josh Howard, I thought his game was excellent on the weekend on Patton. Again, like you often get a lot of accolades being a sort of shutdown defender, but you know, Josh Howard especially, I thought was one of our better players in the weekend. Same, he has a really sort of strong year as well, coming into the team after sort of round three or four.
1: So, Peel Thunder, this weekend you'll have to do the trip down to Mandra. What's the biggest threat that they possess?
6: They've just got good players across all the lines, and they're local guys. The Peel players are really handy players as well. So, you know, boring answer, but we've got to just make sure that we win our one-on-one contests more often than we lose them. And we've got to have 23 contributors. It's actually really difficult to win games when your bottom few aren't contributing. So with five on the bench, and often have a sort of second, third midfielders there. So it's important that we keep the pressure on. The ability to run out games is really important as well. So, I think that for us, that ability to run out the game, you know, we're nice and battle hardened now. So if we can win it on the inside, and then we've got the good runners at the end of the game to hopefully finish off the game for us.
1: Do you have the ability to apply a hard tag? And I ask this because obviously Jeremy Sharp has copped a few tags in the last month of footy and probably hasn't handled it as well as he would have liked. He's been held pretty well by a couple of players. So do you have that ability to apply a real hard tag?
6: Yeah, we do. And again, that's one of the things you have to weigh up. Do you take away from your ability to win the ball and hunt the ball yourself or have a defensive tag? So there's sort of discussions that you have as a team, but you know, we obviously focus on ourselves and what we do well. So we've sort of been a little bit reluctant to have a tag throughout the year, just because again we sort of want to back our guys in and play the way we want to play.
1: Here with Mark McGough, Claremont assistant coach, Anzac Day medalist back in 2002. Of course, you were a part of the Collingwood side. I don't think you would have crossed paths with Scott Pendlebury. I think he was came a little later than what you did. But he's been a champion of the Collingwood Football Club for so many years, games record holder. But he's venturing away to the Gold Coast Suns to finish off his career on a player-coach sort of a contract. What have you made of that?
6: Obviously, Collingwood would possibly sort of reading between the lines, possibly not going to offer him a new contract, and saw it as an opportunity to go somewhere sort of Luke Hodge style and you know, Stan Mitchell style, developing and sort of be involved in another system. That he's sort of games record holder and been at the one AFL club the entire time. So seeing how other systems operate, he probably felt was important for him, and he still thinks he's got enough, which is incredible, his body to be able to play for another 2 years. So I know we see it in the NBA, but that's not really the same contact that you have in AFL. So it really is an incredible achievement when you think about it, and good luck to him.
1: Wildcard round, thumbs up, thumbs down, somewhere in the middle. How'd you see it?
6: Say that again, sorry, mate.
1: Just on the wild card round, what have you made of it? Do you give it a thumbs up, a thumbs down, or somewhere in the middle?
6: No, I liked it. I think it kept it sort of exciting for the last sort of month. You know, those teams sort of playing off, and you know, again, like I think the rise of Carlton from one win to now being the, you know, playing the qualifying final. A fair effort. So I think stories like that, you know, and again, like I said, I think that sort of 13 to sort of eighth position, I think it's, you know, a really good thing that the AFL brought in, and obviously they were pretty happy with the way that both games sort of panned out, the close nature and the competitive nature that they were.
1: Who's your tip to go on and win the AFL flag this year?
6: I think Freo. I think they're all-rounder. I just think they, and they also possess weapons as well. Bolton, certainly through the midfield. Jackson, very good up forward and very, very strong down back. So I think they'll probably match up well against Brisbane as well, who've obviously got their own weapons, but that's my prediction. Again, a little bit boring, but I think Freo have been clearly the best team all year.
1: Yeah, I think it's hard to go past them, isn't it? Hey, best of luck for the finals coming up this weekend. Second semi, Peel Thunder Claremont at Lane Group Stadium, 2:30 start time. And Perth East Perth, which will be our game of the day on Sport FM, going on at the same time from Lathlane Park. Two great waffle games coming up, so make sure you get on down and support your teams. Mark, thanks so much for your time today and all the best.
6: All right. Thanks, Matt.

0: Yes, good evening and welcome to Waffle World here on 91.3 Sport FM. What a great weekend of finals footy it was to really get us going in the WAFL. Plenty to talk about tonight between now and 6 o'clock. So settle in. I'm Matt Grubelich, John Townsend, Brett Rapone will be introduced in just a matter of moments. Coming up on tonight's show, Brad Fulgrave from East Perth after their great win against South Fremantle yesterday. So we'll talk to him about that game and the fact that he's come in late into the season. Just one home and away game, which was his 50th league game, and then did a great job on Trey Rusko yesterday at Fremantle Oval. Now, if you want to have your say tonight, you can. You can call up on 94187700. You can also text through to 0429 913 913. Award-winning journalist John Townsend is with me, as is former West Perth president Brett Rapone. Boys, good evening.
1: G'day, Matt and Brett. I went to one game of football on the weekend, Matt. I went to the Claremont-Perth game as a consumer. So I went just as a punter. Didn't pay to go in, but went, did just about everything else that a punter would do. And then I watched and listened to the game yesterday. Watched the half on the telly and then listened to Sport FM for the second half. So I tried to get the full fan experience. And I've got to say, being there is far better than following it on the media. I tried to actually tie up the radio with the TV. Couldn't do it. Just too hard. It's out by...
0: It should work with the actual Seven broadcast, not the stream.
1: Yeah, anyway, look, it was all too hard, Matt. So I listened and I watched, and then I went to the game and I stood on the fence at Claremont on Saturday, ran into a lot of people and heard a couple of absolute ripping stories about things going on in footy, some of which we might talk about tonight, some of which probably cannot be repeated, but there is things going on behind the scenes. And Brett, you know this because you've been in the game a long while as well. There are things going on, and when you hear it, you go, that can't be right. And then you go, actually, it is right. How is it possible? And why do they not come out? Why is there no... The media should be all over some of the stuff going on, but there isn't a word.
2: Good afternoon, John, and good afternoon, Matt, and good afternoon to our listeners. John, you are the media, so we'll trust to hear what you have to say later.
1: I wasn't on Saturday and Sunday.
2: I'm on an absolute high. I've just... I went to a Cardi coffee club today, and a lot's been said about it over many years, but, you know, Les Fong's in the room. Mel Winnan's in the room, David Dyson's in the room, a lot of luminaries there. It was probably the biggest crowd ever. And Brian Sirikowski came along and spoke. And he was outside. He's colourful, he's pretty passionate, and he's a good guy to listen to on football. Of course, a 1973 premiership player for Subiaco against West Perth, so he's in enemy territory in Kayless.
1: And 66 at St Kilda.
2: And he spoke about that as well. He's not a fan of Ross Lyon. But that said, I went to the game yesterday, and I thought it was outstanding. That game yesterday was one of the best games I've seen of football since 2022. There were high marks, Queck and Parker, goals, exquisite goals from Winder and Craven. It was tough, high-class, competitive football in front of a big crowd, and I thought it was worthy of a final. It was a super game of football, and I really enjoyed being there.
0: Yeah, I thought the first half was a slog. It was a tough game to watch because of the lack of scoring, but it was highly pressurised, and then the second half it opened up a little bit, and then just the desperation of both teams. I thought late elimination final, grand final rematch, all to play for. It was good, wasn't it?
2: At 26 degrees, it was tough physical football. And then even the day before, I watched that game on TV with a Claremont supporter, John, and the goals from DeLacy and the grace of Melody. I thought Claremont were outstanding across all avenues of the game, and Perth weren't that great in the forward line. We'll talk about that later. But the introduction of Melody in particular, and Gail to a lesser degree, has really stimulated Claremont's push for a flag.
0: All right. Now, before we really delve into the games that we've seen, all of the news going on, what's happening in Waffle, let's get to our guest on the show tonight. After a great performance for the Royals yesterday in their 5-point win, Bradley Fulgrave is going to join us.
2: Well,

0: Well, what a win it was yesterday by the Royals. 8-9-57 to 7-10-52. Not the ultimate, but they get their redemption over the Bulldogs. Brad Fulgrave was outstanding yesterday, holding Trey Rusko goalless and standing up really well in that back line for East Perth. He joins us down the line right now. Hello, Brad.
1: Hey, guys. Thanks, Anna.
0: Thanks so much for taking the time with us tonight. Great result. How did you see the game yesterday?
1: As you guys said earlier, it's quite numerous early on. They got the jump on us early. Probably didn't help with myself falling over in the goal square. Bit of a hard slog. Obviously, each team feeling each other out, as you expect, early in the final. Pressure's high, temper's hot. And then just managed to settle, I suppose. Find a bit of rhythm, and then just, yeah, we knew it was going to be a hot game. We knew what we were in for, and yeah, just to be able to execute it was to get there in the end. Yeah, it was good.
0: It was a fantastic result. Tell us a bit about the matchup on Rusko, and then how you played that team defence as well nicely there in the back line.
1: Yeah, I suppose my role, simple to ensure just shut him down. But I suppose from a team aspect, I wouldn't have been able to do it without, I suppose, the full team defence. The way the whole team defended up the ground, being able to pressure the ball to allow me to, I suppose, read the players that's coming in a bit easier, to pick off some of South's entries to Trey. So definitely a full team performance there. I've done it without them, so it wouldn't just be myself. So just a real lockdown role for me. Just keep it really simple and straightforward, and yeah, just go to work.
2: Have you ever played a better three disposal game?
1: I've had a few fairly similar, to be honest. So I could probably say it wouldn't be my first, but for me, it's that type of role as a lockdown key defender. Stats at the end of the day are probably the last thing I'm looking at. It's probably the impact of what my direct matchup has done, what impact they've had on the game and the outcome they've had on the game, more than the stat sheet for me, to be honest.
2: Brad, it's taken you 9 seasons to get to 50 waffle games. You must have thought plenty of times along the way that it's all too hard and, you know, you're going to walk away. What's actually kept you in the game and plugging on and getting to the 50?
1: Yeah, 100%, guys. Look, the last 18 months, I'd be lying if I said it was all rainbows, sunshine. It's been an absolute challenge. Played the first 4 the start of last season before discovering that I had ruptured my PCL and tore my meniscus at the same time while playing on it. And then to recover, come back, and then start of this year, do a grade 3 hamstring on my right hammy, and then do a grade 3 on my left all in one season to now play yesterday. I suppose it's just the culture and the team and the guys that you play with. I come across to East Perth back in 2020 from Swan Districts just for a fresh start and just to freshen up mentally and physically and just find the love of the footy again. And I think I found that just playing footy with your mates, like, that's what it comes down to. That's why we all love playing the game and going to watch the footy, is having a bit of fun with your mates and just being able to do it at a high level, I suppose. Caps off really just allowing me to come back and still have the hunger to come back. Obviously, seeing the boys, the pain from last year, and obviously being a part of it in 24, and that pain is, the hunger is definitely still there. So despite the games played, that hasn't really swayed me, I suppose, from coming back, despite some of the setbacks and the lows I've had with all the injuries.
3: Brad, it's Brett. Welcome to the show and congratulations on your game yesterday.
1: Thanks, Brett.
3: A couple of things. I noticed Corey Watts, the normal East Perth fullback, or the regular fullback, he was running from end to end. Well, not running, but he's strolling from end to end and keeping a very close eye on what was going on defensively. Just tell us a little about what Corey Watts has given you in terms of confidence.
1: Watts, he's always there. Funnily enough, it was almost like he was out there, I suppose. And call it weird, call it what you want, him wandering from either into the ground behind the field, but it was probably that extra voice or that extra defender that I needed. Obviously, missing a large part of the season and getting back into the pointy end of the season, and obviously missing that form. Obviously, going from playing a few tours games straight back into the end of the season into an elimination final, it probably was massive for my confidence and just settling me back
4: lucky in being on the last line as well. So, and I suppose just usually when I have been out there with Watsy, just feeding off each other, just the energy he brings to the group when he's playing, when he's not playing, it's a massive help for myself and gave me the energy, I suppose, to help set up the guys in the heat of the moment yesterday as well.
0: Yeah, we just get Brad. If you could just maybe move to the left or to the right slightly, we're just having a bit of a bad line here in the moment. So just one way or the other, and hopefully we can clear that up a little bit.
3: Brad, just that's good, mate. Just a comment on another player who I think's probably underrated in your side in the defensive line, but I think he's done an outstanding job and he's good again yesterday. And that's Milner. He's a tall, he's young, he hasn't played a lot of games, but I thought he's a really good support act to yourself and others down there.
4: Yeah, 100%. Zav's one of those guys. He's spot on. He just goes under the radar, does his work. Very hard nose, very hard edge. I still remember when he came into the program and he put his hand up and put himself side by side on Nick Robinson when Robbo was in good health and good shape. And if you can go toe-to-toe to Robbo, with Robbo, you can go, I'd just about forehand on heart, so you can go toe-to-toe with anyone. So he's come through the ranks. He's worked his backside off. He's a very vital piece to that back six or seven. And that system that we kind of run as a back unit, I wouldn't say there's any six or any seven specifically. It's, we play a system and we expect guys to come in and can fill a role and play their role, and he's someone that, can do that to a T, and you just know what you're going to get from him 110% of the time, every time he goes out there.
0: What about Jake Suter? He's one that I don't know if he'll be playing for the Royals for much longer.
4: Oh, exactly right, mate. Like, he's one of a kind. From where he's come from last year to this year, his upside has been massive. Watching him from the sidelines when being injured to now obviously having jump across here and jump in here, and you don't expect him to get there, and he just finds a way. Very, very unique and rare talent, to be honest, and one I haven't seen before have quite his ability at such a young age as well, and just to grow with how the season's gone and just constantly back up performances of the calibre that he's setting week in, week out for his age is, it's next level.
2: Yeah. Brad, who do you anticipate you'll get at Perth next week? They've obviously got Clark as their number one forward, and Slensog's come back into the team and providing another option there.
4: In the past, I had matched up on Clark. That was probably the last game I had played before doing my knee, so I have played Clark in the past. Wasn't very pretty for myself, probably not one I want to look back on too fondly, but, it was, I'd dare say, obviously, probably Clark would be the go-to, but, again, that's just up to match committee and what the guys put in place for the plan ahead of the weekend.
2: And the other one from me is, from what you've seen of Axel Walsh, if he was to come into the side this week, would he provide a benefit to your team?
4: Oh, absolutely. He, from a distance, he's just about a unicorn, isn't he? He's very rangy, very long, and watching him play in the twos on the weekend, he's got a lot of speed for a bloke of that size. Speed and endurance is something I probably hadn't seen too closely. Did match up on him briefly in the middle of the year when our two side did play up against the State 18s, and he's got a fair leap and fair jump on him and a set of hands. So just such a raw talent, he could have massive upside to the weekend if he's called upon.
0: Well, we look forward to the game coming up on the weekend. Brad, pleasure having you on tonight. Congratulations on being so persistent, getting to 50 games a couple of weeks ago, and then, being a part of this finals team now for East Perth. It's a great result. Well done on the job yesterday, and all the very best.
4: Thanks, boys. Thanks for having us.
2: Good on you.
0: Brad Fulgrabe from East Perth here on Sport FM. We'll clear a quick break, we'll reset, and back with more on the other side of this.
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0: World. You're listening to 91.3 Sport FM. Great to have your company. Plenty of messages coming through, so we'll get to those in due time. 0429 913 913 is the number to dial in on. Hey, the two games that we saw over the weekend, brilliant games of football. Bit of news to come out of them, in particular yesterday's game.
1: Let's do the injury report first, because I saw there was a couple of significant East Perth players who were finished off the ground. So Wright and Middleton, I think. Were they both hamstring? And was there a...
2: Jaden Peake also with...
1: Was that a head knock as well?
2: Tom Graham with a head knock. Concussion. I don't know what's happened.
1: He was back on the field, though.
2: Yeah, so he must have got through that. Jaden Peake, injury awareness. Mm. Middleton as well with a hamstring.
0: Yeah,
2: and
0: I think
2: Stan
0: that
2: Wright.
0: Scans today.
2: Stan Wright doesn't look good either.
0: Stan sounds like he's battling.
1: Well, I can tell you, he is not only battling hamstring awareness, he is battling tribunal awareness too.
2: Ooh.
1: East Perth player Stanley Wright was reported for striking an opponent during the second quarter, base sanction, 3 matches, early plea, 2 matches.
2: It didn't look
1: good, he has to go to tribunal to beat that if he wants to be able to play in the grand final, if his hamstring allows him to. So that's a big issue for what East Perth do. I don't know what the incident was. Did you see anything in the second quarter?
0: I can't recall, to be honest. Brett, you saw it?
2: Yeah.
0: Who was it on?
2: I can't remember the name of the player.
0: Okay.
2: I remember.
1: What were the circumstances?
0: Yeah.
2: In a tackle. Look, it didn't look like there was a lot of malice, but the way it's umpired now...
1: When you say a tackle, so he's been charged with striking, not with rough conduct.
2: Inside a contest, I should say.
1: Up and under.
2: So, yeah. But just on Stan, he's had a number of injuries this year, hasn't he?
0: Yeah. He's been battling. I mean, East Perth in general. I mean, when you look at just who they've got out.
2: Yeah. Well, Kyle Wilcox is out. Angus Scott is out. Either those two could come in and replace Stan Wright. Med Hat could come into the side for Middleton if necessary. What about at Perth? There was a significant one. There was a player there.
1: Let's go through East Perth and then we'll come back to that. Because that was significant at Perth. There was a player drop just before the game started at Perth. And so that had an impact. Perhaps. I asked the question of Brad Fulgrave about Axel Walsh, because he kicked 3 goals. He's a 17-year-old, can't be drafted, but Tasmania are into him. He will get paid more next year when he goes there, and he goes on the pre-contract, and then he'll get a guaranteed 3-year contract if he agrees to the deal. He'll get paid more than Mason Cox, who in a month's time could be a dual premiership AFL player, and Axel Walsh will get paid more than him next year. He, at the moment, he was very strong in the reserves, kicked 3, took a series of contested marks. He's 202, and he looks a real prospect. I would think they would be looking for every reason to play him. Scott Jones looks sore. He missed the previous week with a knee injury, got through training. He doesn't look anywhere near being 100%. And they are up against next week, Zach Harding and maybe Josh Edwards. So I think they'll be looking very closely at Walsh to come in, and maybe he comes in for Middleton, straight swap.
2: In a bit of other Walsh news, Xavier Walsh was delisted this week at Port Adelaide. So an East Perth player who may well come back into the footy club. And just while on delistings too, Subiaco would be right across this. Robbie Hanson Jr. was delisted at North Melbourne, who's... I'm sure the Lions will be all across it. But I think Perth next week also may have Johnston available. So that might be even more reason to play the younger Walsh into the side. But just on that, I want to go back to what we were talking about before. The development of these younger players has been significant this year, hasn't it? More so than ever. I've spoken about Melody before. I've watched Sport and Guy. Doesn't look out of place at West Perth. Was very good in the Colts in the second half yesterday for the Falcons. And Walsh had a terrific game as well. And I think these young guys, John, and Claremont are showing the way, have really given their side a bit of a kick along and enthusiasm. And not only that, they're actually skillful players ready to go.
1: Have East Perth got a young halfback who can come in and kick bullets? Wilcox wasn't even named in the budget, that would suggest he's not even close to being ready to go. They can replace a tall probably easier than they can replace him if he is out of action.
0: Yeah, I mean, they've got a Burgill you could see playing off of halfback, who racked it up in the reserves. Galooney's been good, I think. I think he was unlucky to be dropped, to be honest with you.
2: Turbo liked about the Royals yesterday, and I think he might be the best captain in the WAFL, and that's Christian Amaduri. He kicked a clutch goal, I should say, late in the game. I was standing right next to that, and he took his time. He settled. He never looked like missing. And not only that, I saw Craven miss a shot for goal, and he missed two
1: in the last 10 or 15
2: minutes. He looked like he lost a bit of concentration on where his positioning should be, and the captain, Amaduri, was screaming at him to get his attention, to put him into position. Yeah. And it was really good on-field leadership. And they're probably things you don't pick up in the coaches.
0: Oh, no, we could see that Amaduri, especially in that second half, he's really starting to take over the game. Really starting to step up.
2: He directs traffic out there, which I really like.
1: He's been the state captain for 2 years. We've had him on this show, and he expresses what you'd expect from a senior captain with a good idea about how the game's played. Yeah.
2: Highly respected, too. He's not demonstrative in the way he goes about it, but really impressive. That was a taxing game for the Royals. It'll be interesting to see how they butter up, because it is a short break. Look, they're very professional now, the players, and we are at the pointy end of the season.
1: You talked it up as one of the best game you've seen since 22. There was one goal kicked in the second quarter, Brett.
2: It was played between the arcs, and it was tough physical football. That's what I really liked about it. And I think also having the crowd and the atmosphere, there's a strong East Perth contingent, and there's a strong South Fremantle. Obviously, it was a home game. But I thought it was a terrific game of football, and I loved the physicality. And the players just had to get up and run. The courage to run can't be underestimated in this game. When it's that sort of temperature and players, there was some fatigue because some of the skills did drop off a little bit. But even towards the end, I mean, if that game had gone another minute, South was surging forward, and who knows? Who knows what may have happened?
1: Yeah, Winder had a good last quarter, didn't he? He's a class above. Interesting. I mean, East Perth we talk about their controlled game. They like to retain possession, but they're not a high possession. It's funny, they're not a high possession team. They averaged 327. They went at 321. They averaged 98 marks. They had 93. They averaged 213 kicks. They had 211. So they're very close to what they do normally. And South Fremantle, they were much higher. 374 disposals, 116 marks, 23 more marks, 24 more kicks. So they must have been under pressure. So they were holding the ball. They prefer to move it quickly, but didn't have targets, I presume. You don't quite see it on TV and radio. Yeah. It's a different environment, obviously. But it's my assessment of it was that they had to hold the ball up a bit because they didn't have options ahead. Is that a fair assessment?
0: I think it's very fair. I think South Fremantle's biggest downfall this year has been their forward line and the fact that they haven't been able to settle it down. I think, you know, Rusko last year was their leading goal kicker, second in the Burnie, kicked 56 in total, 23 this year, right? And he had an interrupted season, we know that. But that's 33 goals missing. Yep. They were the number one points for team, South Fremantle, last year. Seventh this year. So they weren't even in the top five in that category. And then they, you know, Brandon Donaldson had to play a bit of a different role, couldn't settle into that, only kicked 13 this year compared to the 35 last year. And then they lose Zach Strom, who was a pillar, right? He was their target, long down the line, take those contested marks, get the, you know, halve the contest, bring it to ground for the smalls to crumb. Rusko isn't that type of player. He uses his running patterns more so to actually...
1: He's a small forward who plays tall, isn't
0: he? That's it, right? And then, you know, Sam Otto's not there yet, developing. He's a developing player, but he's not there to, you know, take over games yet. And they have a number of those inexperienced guys, South Fremantle. So they lost a few of them in the off-season through retirement, injury, whatever. And they weren't able to make up for it.
2: Watching behind the goals, I watched the second half behind the goals, and there was just no forward movement. The connection was poor. They were kept bombing it in, but that's because players weren't leading, and Rusko wasn't leading. There were no leading patterns at all coming from them. And you're right, John, when East Perth were able to execute the short chip kick, which is what they're known for, and they're very good at doing it, they're able to work their way through the corridor and more often than not get a mark inside 50 and have a shot for goal. All's not lost for the Royals, but it looked to me, Trey Rusko just in particular, I know he kicked 9 goals in the last 2 weeks, but the tempo was up. That was a high-quality game of football. He just didn't look like he was... I wouldn't say up for it. That's not the right thing. He was trying, but he just didn't look like he was up with the tempo of the game.
1: Yeah, they were off their tucker. There was a sequence late in the game where East Perth went from the defensive goal square to the other end with, I think it was about 8 kick mark. no defensive pressure at any time. So South was slow to react, to read the play. There was less than a goal in it. Had to win the ball back. And then they gave him uncontested possessions one end to the other. I'm not sure the captain or the coach would be all that pleased with that, but it's about what you coach and teach and expect as well.
0: I think East Perth just showed great desperation, plus 28 in tackle count.
1: That was clear.
0: I mean, there was a play late on the goal line. South Fremantle worked the ball really nicely from their defence into the forward line. A goal would have tied things up, so it was 6 points in it. Not too many minutes remaining. Parker snaps from the pocket, kicks to the goal square. Sturrock gets a hand in. Big spoil away from the contest.
1: And away from the goals,
0: and East Perth clear it.
2: I thought in this game, Izzy Winder was outstanding. Matthew Parker and Jermaine Jones. I mean, they are exquisite players, explosive away from the contest. They're outside players. On saying that, Parker took a couple of good contested marks, two-on-one at times, but it looked to me if South were going to win it, it was going to be Parker who was going to carry him through it.
1: We're sort of talking down South and not talking up East Perth enough. I mean, they had a brilliant game in the grand final last year where they came in as long odds and got it within a kick. So they prepare, they get a lot right, don't they, East Perth under Ross McQueen, and they're alive for at least another week.
0: Tedesco as well. We should mention
2: best
0: him.
2: On ground. Best on ground, Tedesco. He stood out.
0: Brayshaw was our Sienna's most valuable.
1: And Colgrave was never beat.
0: Tedesco's been the best player in the competition for the last month and a half.
2: Tedesco was brilliant yesterday.
0: He was great.
2: Oh, I thought he was the best player on the ground. But you know, and Brayshaw was good with 27 touches. But there were three players who allow Tedesco and Brayshaw to do what they do. And that was Rakos, Lindberg and Will Cassidy. Those guys are probably understated, but I think they play a role, and they go into the midfield and give those other two a chop out. But when they're in there, they're pretty quick off the mark. The other two are bulls, but I thought really good. Look, this side have been very well coached and very well. It's a list that's been well put together over a couple of years.
1: Yep. They've got a lot of forward options, haven't they? A lot of mid-range options, and maybe Walsh comes in as a 202, so he's a really tall option, but they've got obviously with Middleton, Schofield, Medhat got dropped. They're all the one, high 180s or mid 180s. A lot of versatility. And Quek, if he's on, he's a tease. Quek, when he's up and about, he's a brilliant player, and then you don't see him for an hour.
2: You do need with Quek. He took a great mark yesterday and kicked a goal. You can't afford to put, say, your fifth or sixth defender on him.
1: No, he might be better than them by a mile.
2: He commands number one or two. Chad Pearson, just on defenders, I thought was outstanding for the Bulldogs yesterday.
0: Yeah, he was great. Arguably the Doggies' best. They had a handful of their senior players who were probably all their best players. I mean, Winder, Pearson, Parker, Florenka, Jones, all those guys really stepped up. But it's their lesser likes, their inexperienced players who I think let them down. And, for the Royals, a great result. Tackle in the middle of the ground by Brayshaw was excellent late on Florenka, which just about sealed the game. I do wonder now,
2: For the Bulldogs?
0: Where to now for the Bulldogs? Well, probably need to do a little bit of recruiting, you'd think.
1: We don't talk about the AFL very much, but Craig McRae made a very good point the other day after his team got knocked out of the AFL season, where he said it is not automatic that you turn up next year and start exactly as you finish this year. You've got to rebuild everything. You've got to get your connections. You'll have a turnover of personnel. And that's the same for South, as it is for every club. But South have lost in 2 years a lot of senior players. So Noah Strom's gone, and they missed him yesterday, obviously. But that senior cohort have gone, and they have to find replacements who are stars at the top, and the journeymen in the middle, and the rising stars who are first and second year players. That's a hard job to do. There's no guarantee they'll play finals next year, but they could be a contender again if they can find those players very quickly.
2: If they can hold the nucleus of that side together, I think they're going to be okay. Their Colts are in the finals still, which is good, and they'll push up. I still think South are in a reasonable position. Look, at the end of the day, they only lost by 5 points.
0: All right, a few messages coming through, which we'll get to before we touch on the Claremont-Perth game as well. Yep. Hi, guys. Regarding the footy budgets, I wonder why they aren't at the gates since they were introduced to the AFL record this year.
1: They sell out. They put six or eight at the gates and they sell out quickly and that's it.
2: But I did notice that at the football yesterday, but I didn't see it at the gate. I paid to go in yesterday, but I saw someone in the crowd with a genuine football budget. I was a bit disappointed I didn't get one.
1: You've got to track them down.
0: Yeah. Mark and Subiaco, I went to both games over the weekend and really enjoyed both. It's a great product that deserves a bigger audience. But having said that, a 3,000 crowd creates a nice atmosphere. Would be nice to get that every home and away game.
2: I thought the crowd yesterday was... I know the paper reported 3,000, 3,800, but to me it looked like it was a 5,000 people crowd. It was the South members was a little bit light compared to normal, but it was a big crowd, I thought.
0: I think that was about right. The outer wasn't as full as it would have been if there was 5,000.
1: Why is that? I mean, there was no other footy on. It was a brilliant day. The weather was superb.
0: It was surprising.
1: I thought the Clermont... I know Clermont don't have a big following. Perth do, and Perth are up and about. They've charged into the finals, and they the last time they played Clermont at Clermont Oval, they beat them, so you would have thought they would have been up and about. And they had a noisy group on the forward pocket kicking to the railway end. They were pretty quiet in the second half. They didn't have much to cheer about, even though the scoreboard didn't tell much of a difference. I'm surprised at how little... I would have thought if the crowds were... 5,000 each. You wouldn't have been surprised.
2: I was anticipating at Claremont it being a sellout because I think it could only take 5,000. It was a

0: at Lathlane Park at 5:30.
1: So you're suggesting the Colts should be at Lathlane and then the reserves at Mandurah?
0: No, I'm suggesting the reserves can play at 5:30 at Lathlane Park. That's fine. That's where they're gazetted to play. But I don't understand why the West Perth Colts are not playing at Lathlane Park in the 9:10 time slot.
1: Right, okay.
0: There is a spot there available. There's two Colts games being played at Lathlane Park, and I gather it's all around... appeasing AFL recruiters.
1: They want to see. We know who's going to play.
0: Yeah, it's reserves and Colts, I know, but there's still a number of fans who'd go to both.
1: We're not about whacking the footy commission, but they don't help themselves sometimes. I was having a conversation with someone on the weekend about the Jared Schofield tribunal matter. The Subiaco had to threaten a Supreme Court injunction to get the results of the tribunal. So normally you've asked for the findings, so when you go to appeal, you know what you're appealing. They had to threaten to go to a court to get a finding. And the threat was put in. 5 minutes later, the findings were emailed to them. They did not want to hand them over. That is just absolutely cutting your own throat. Why would you do it? Why would anyone think that that was a sensible thing to do? And then we're talking about the footy budget. You're finding it very hard to get hold of. Promotion's always an issue, but you know, I thought they've actually turned the corner. They'd been reasonably good in recent times, but I think when you're threatening legal action over straightforward stuff, you know that things are not flying.
0: Mark makes a really good point, though. I think the product, the league product, is absolutely outstanding.
1: And has been for decades, Brett.
0: Correct.
2: East Perth pressure was full on from the 11-minute mark of the first quarter, hence the result, says one listener as well. Let's clear a break. We'll get to the Claremont win on the other side of this.
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2: 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So, keep the messages coming through. 0429 913 913. We have done it in reverse order tonight. We started with yesterday's game. We're going to work our way back to Saturday. Qualifying final, the Tigers getting the win over the Demons by 17 points, 12-5-77 to 8-12-60. Perth with a very early lead, but Claremont kicked the next four goals in the first quarter, and they never looked back. So a great win in the end for the Tigers. Dominant in terms of possessions, plus 85 in that category, and won the clearance battle, plus 14. Plus 46 marks, plus 16 rebound 50s. They actually lost the inside 50 count by 14, and somehow they lost the contested possession count, but a great win by Claremont.
1: Yeah, the scoreboard probably didn't really tell the story, did it? I thought they always were more comfortable than...

0: the scoreboard indicated. Never really tested. They won all the positions. I thought Perth were very willing early. Harding was up for it. Yeah. He had a great start to the game, and then Eastland's class came to the fore. Aaron Clark got involved in the game early, kicked the first goal, and did a couple of good things. He was playing on Joey Hopkins, so another young player. So Claremont have had the benefit of some young talent coming in the last month. Hopkins had been dropped. Hardesty was dizzy after training on Thursday, so failed the or actually pulled himself out, and Hopkins stayed in. I thought he probably won the battle, even though Clark kicked two or three. So that's a bit of an issue for them this week. Does Hardesty come straight back in, or is he suddenly finding that his position is a bit harder to regain? The two youngsters we didn't talk about, Melody and Gail, were very good. But I thought the critical players were Alec Waterman early, in particular. Got a rundown, the first time in his career, got a rundown tackle and then drilled a 50-metre goal. And Talon DeLacy, who kicked maybe the goal of the year in the last quarter, yep, and was just up and about all the time. When they needed an outlet, he was the one. He's very good in the air, so he's actually, one of his jobs is to get down for the kick out from goal, and he wins contested marks, which is a good thing to do if you're a small player. But he's just effervescent and created and set it up, and they were very good. The other issue with Perth, and Brett, you might have been aware of this as well, Josh Edwards was dropped just before the game. Yep. So he's been their number one ruckman, and or has shared the role with Harding. And he was dropped, and they brought in Bodle. Clearly, it's a matchup. They're trying to stretch Claremont on the ground. Didn't work. And one of the areas Claremont got him was at Eastland wore down Harding as the game wore on. And if you have a genuine second ruckman, that may not have happened. So that was a strategic or a tactical approach that backfired.
1: Edwards was very lively last week as a forward against West Perth, so it was somewhat surprising. But as you rightly pointed out, John, that was clearly a tactical move because they brought in a more pacier Bodle. I'm sure Edwards will come back into the side, and maybe even Johnston this week. But I thought overall Claremont just had too much class across the ground, and they controlled the ball in defence, and they had real control of the ball. And I had a good look at the stats for their backs. Anthony Davis, Alex Pearce, Jasper Peace. You mentioned Hopkins, who was a late replacement, who came in the side, played really well. And another player, John, who Claremont have a factory down there, maybe you can tell us a little bit more about him, but I thought he was outstanding, solid build. But Rory Luscombe, he kicked three goals, 189 centimetres. He's only 19 years of age. It was only his fourth game this year. He did kick six goals a couple of weeks ago in the reserves. He's played nine games in total, but gee, he just looked ready-made for the event.
2: It was one of the differences in the game. I mean, for Claremont to be able to go inside and for him to take a couple of those key contested marks and kick critical goals at critical times, you know, Perth would sort of just nudge their way back into the contest, and then Claremont would pull away, and it was through a couple of those Luscombe goals. So he was really good.
1: Tyson Headland, you called the game, Matt. He was really lively as well. He kicked one goal, but I thought he was critical in the early stages.
2: Especially early on, him and Muzica, I think both, all season long, they've kicked over 30 goals between the two. They're the real small forwards and electrifying type players. I know Muzica's, you know, he's been battling a little bit with a bit of soreness here and there. But I think both of those guys have been really solid for Claremont this season.
0: Now, they had several players who played their best ever games. Josh Howard, who's been an in-and-out player playing at halfback.
1: Very
0: he's
1: good.
0: Up to about 30 or 40 games. That he's never played a better game than that. I'm not sure that Peace has played a better game. He was a bit wobbly the week before.
1: Pretty good
0: in the air, but his decision making was ordinary. He responded really strongly. That's one of Waterman's best games since that 2020 finals series before he went to Essendon. Hopkins clearly, and then just a couple of others too that were Luscombe, as you mentioned. And Ben Elliott, who's been in very good form as well. In fact, he might have won the prize. Did he?
2: He won our Siena's Ben Elliott.
0: Well, he was very good as well. Kicked a timely goal. They've got players coming into in finals now who are in career best form, and that's you want momentum, and that provides it.
2: I thought Bailey Rogers had one of his down games, yeah. and he still had 24, took 13 marks, and kicked a goal.
0: He knows where to go, doesn't he?
2: He does. He knows exactly.
1: The good thing for Bailey Rogers is you've got Heath Melody, who starts in the centre square now. What a luxury! Jeez, graceful. I said that earlier. What about Brandon Parfitt and Blake Slensog? Now, Blake Slensog did look dangerous, but he didn't play a lot of football, and Parfitt really didn't have an effect on the contest.
0: He played forward a lot, didn't he, Parfitt?
1: Yeah.
0: So maybe not 100%, and Slensog came off in the last quarter when game was out, and they just saved him. The other notable point was that Sam Alvarez came off just before three-quarter time.
2: Before quarter time.
0: He looked as though he would never play. His leg had been bitten off by a shark.
1: Yeah.
0: And then I went out and listened to the coach at quarter time, and then I saw there was a bit of movement, and there he was. He suddenly made his way back out there, and then I saw he won the Channel 7 award for the best player. He was probably about the ninth best player, I think, but he won a meat pack. So obviously needed to toughen up the bones or whatever went wrong briefly.
1: Demons were all right around the contest. They weren't totally outclassed in that area. They rely pretty heavily on their A-grade players. And Charlie Constable was good, but maybe not his best.
2: Boy, he's hurt too.
1: Hurt?
2: Yeah, his leg, yeah.
1: Injured?
2: He was limping for half the game.
1: Okay, well, they'll be up against the Royals this week, who've also got their own injuries. Look, I'm sure he'll get back up. But Corey Byrne, Austin Davis, they just didn't get enough out of their very best players. And they're going to need Parfitt at his very best this week.
0: I thought their back line was pretty solid, though. Dean, I think four contested all intercept marks. Phillip had a good game. Scoble's back in. Only played a few games, but he's a very good player. And Matt Taylor was very solid as well. So that part of their game held up. But their forward line, if Clark doesn't fire, and Johnson's not in there, and they left the other big bloke out, that's a question mark.
2: Yeah, I think their back line was solid but fumbly at times. Mm. And I wonder if that was the intensity of a finals-like game and maybe the pressure was on a little bit more, because I haven't really seen that from Perth when I've seen them this season. I thought last year they could be fumbly coming out of defence, but this year they've been really solid. Not the case on the weekend. That's one of the points for me for Josh Edwards. I think it was a clear selection error. For one, to work over Eastland in the ruck, but if you're not going to play Edwards for long periods in the ruck, then play him as a key forward.
0: Yeah.
2: Because what that would do then is open up Aaron Clark. Schlensog can then, you know, doesn't have to take as much of the toll as well. And he's on limited time. It's more of a like-for-like with Johnston, Edwards and Johnston, as opposed to Johnston and Glass McCasker, who's just not up to scratch at the moment. So I just find that such a baffling decision.
0: Well, I guess when you're searching for something as a coach or a coaching panel, you know that you've got to find something extra. And so they throw a few darts at the dartboard.
2: But no doubt Edwards would have taken a fair few clunks or created a contest and then maybe brought his smalls into it, in Patton, in Tilby, in Klusky, those guys.
1: Yeah. Well, they went with Jesse Glass-McCasker as opposed to Edwards. But I think Perth's strength is their pace, and they're going to need that against East Perth. I don't think East Perth necessarily have pace, but they've got excellent foot skills, and if you've got good foot skills, you can look particularly quick if you can hit a target.
2: Well,
1: they need more out of Lockie Patton, though, and Tilby's come off the boil a little bit the last
0: He's a first-year player, and that's understandable. He's been very good all season, but can't sustain it.
2: I would like to see Davis and Hind-Baston playing a little higher up. So they get a couple of inside 50s a game, but I would like to see that number boosted a little bit. And Hind-Baston, I think, and Davis can give them some good dash through the middle.
0: Well, you need rebound from half-back. If they're going to push up, you've got to find replacement.
2: You've got to find replacement. I understand that, but I think if they're the second-to-last link in the chain for a goal, I think it might be a little bit better.
1: Yeah. This is all shaping up for me to be a Claremont Peel Thunder grand final. We'll get a preview to that this week. But the Tigers come out of that game with no injuries. Mainwaring will be fit to come back into the side this week.
0: Yeah, maybe. and maybe Hardesty, well, yeah, because he had a bad concussion. So everything's right. Got to go right still.
1: Yeah, Hardesty, I'm not so sure about. I mean, if he's missed 28 days now, so if he's still had some lingering effects of that, yeah. There must be some real concerns over that. But they're in pretty good shape, the Tigers, and looking strong.
0: Interesting statistical thing came out of it. Ash Prescott has now won a final in every one of 10 seasons as coach as Claremont. No one club coach has ever matched that. And in his previous 9, he's finished the season with a loss. So from his point of view, see how they go. But you would take, as a board or a club, if you could guarantee your coach is going to get you a win in a final every year, he would be reappointed for the next 75 years.
1: Now, I would just give a shout-out to the grand final, because we do want people to go. And if it turns out it's Peel Claremont, that probably isn't the most appetising fixture, but still, I'll be there. If you buy a ticket now to the grand final, it's $35. So it's a reduction of $15. If you buy it on the 20th September, it's going to be $40. Family pass is $85 if you buy it now. So, look, we're seeing some high-quality games. We've spoken about it all season and again tonight. I thoroughly recommend people get their tickets. Get them early and get along to the grand final and have a day out.
0: Have we got time to talk about West Perth, mate?
2: Oh. We got a little bit of time. We got actually a couple of messages on the text line for West Perth. But Simon of the Waffle and the Lath Lane, we only briefly touched on this earlier in the show. We had to get to Brad Fulgrabe. Saturday made us wonder why Claremont don't lose at least 20 players each year to the national draft alone. Heath Melody, George Gow.
0: Well, they haven't been eligible for a draft yet.
2: How good are they? Still there. Well, we know that, but I'm just saying they're going to lose them.
0: One of them's going single figures and one of them might go in the 20s, so... Anyway, that's all that WA football does.
1: He reminds me of Chris Judd in the one game Chris Judd played in the Waffle for East Perth. He just Heath Melody, that is. He just moves like it, and I keep saying the word. He's graceful, but he's had such a big effect on it. Claremont.
2: Composed as well.
0: Yeah, his dad won 3 Ferris and Best at East Frio. Yeah. So Martin Melody was won a flag in 98 and was a very good player. Yeah. And his son's a bit taller. He's two-sided.
1: Yeah.
0: So he kicked a couple out in the full last week with the other foot. He just looked balanced. His timing is exceptional, isn't it?
2: One here off the SMS line. Should finals be played at Claremont Oval given the lack of space? On Saturday, a group of around 15 teenagers had to resort to sitting on top of the playground to get a better view. Given the prelim final is likely to draw a larger crowd in 2 weeks' time, should the Waffle consider moving the game to an appropriate venue?
1: Well, I think if you're a home club and you win the right to host it, you want it because you get the bar take.
0: Claremont had their business lunch on Friday and raised $100,000.
1: Yeah,
0: so they
1: is that right? $100,000.
0: Yeah, with auction and raffles and whatnot. So that's a pretty good result. They're not moving that. They had about 3,000. They had 4,500 for East Frio final. Yep. Was that last year or the year? Maybe the year before. Mm-hmm. So they can get another 1,500 in. Yeah. Why would they go to the playground? I was standing on the fence for most of the game. There was room for 500 people where I was.
1: Yep.
0: And there's no reason why you can't do that. It's pretty intimate.
2: Aaron from Marmion. Hi, Waffle World A-Team. Can anyone speak to the rumour surrounding Bill Monaghan possibly returning to the Falcons? I'm aware he's contracted until the end of 27 at East Frio.
0: Well, we will be talking about some West Perth news when you run the flag up the pole.
2: Yeah. Will Bevan and Sprigg be at West Perth next year? Asks Graham in Ocean Reef.
1: Gee, I don't know. I would certainly hope so.
0: You'd hope so.
1: They are leaders of the football club. What I do know, John, is talking to some various people over the weekend, I can't believe how many clubs are into players at this stage of the season. And mostly it's players talking to players about...
0: Blood's in the water at West Perth, Brett.
1: Yeah, there seems to be... they're pouring over the carcass. But let's hope Kane Bevan's there. I think he should be the captain of the club.
2: Rod says, what about the poor disposal of ball and the running straight over the footy by both teams yesterday? Especially Perth, though, actually. Speaking about... Sorry, I thought that was EP, East Perth, but...
1: Errors are made in the AFL. We saw a couple of classic games on the weekend in the AFL. Errors are made. I think the tempo was up, and generally speaking, They were high-quality games of football.
0: It'll be intriguing to have a look at Peel next week. Now, West Coast, not West Coast, Fremantle will be playing on Thursday. So it's open slather. They've got this protocol where they play maximum 14, which they've already gone over once already this year. If it suits their cause, and I've been saying this all year, the biggest issue in WA football for the next month is for Fremantle to win their first AFL flag. If Fremantle decide that playing 20 AFL-listed players in the Waffle on Saturday suits their cause, that's what's going to happen. How prepared are they going to be for the intensity of the game? We saw it with the Claremont-Perth game. That first quarter was as hot as any quarter played this year. And no surprise, because it's a final. It'll go up again this week because there's a better team involved. And there's a lot of AFL-listed players. You know, Bailey Banfield, for example, has played 100 AFL games, will probably come back. So that's an issue. How many do they play? If the biggest issue is preparing Fremantle to win a flag, and the cause is helped by playing all their players at either at AFL or Waffle level, and then potentially getting a week off, that'll happen. So that'll be a real watch. The other thing is, if one of the teams loses, they may well get thrown out. Jaga O'Meara hasn't qualified to play finals for Peel. They've got 17 qualified. He's played two games in the last eight, which you have to do, but he's only played five all up. You need to play six. What do you reckon the chances are of him getting clearance to play if they decide that it suits him to play in a game that's not on the same weekend as Freo?
1: Very good, I would think.
0: You've been around for a while, Brett. So anyway, that's another watch. That's for another week's time. You know, things have to change. We'll see how things go before we get there.
2: Yeah. Just very quickly, because we're out of time here, but this one comes through on the text line. Brett once floated an idea of merging Waffle clubs for a pitch at the third WA AFL franchise. Now that Tasmania is in to make it 19, is this idea pertinent?
1: Well, that's going back to 2008 or 2009, where I thought East Perth and West Perth should form a conglomerate and have a pitch for it. I don't know if that can happen.
0: Even you are not that silly, Brett. we must have time to talk a little bit about West Perth.
2: Go for it. Shoot. So, no kennel tonight, so we can...
0: What have they done? They lose a game and they crack it. Or maybe they're having Mad Monday. Morozovic is leading Monday.
2: Pat, he was pacing up and down Fremantle Oval yesterday.
0: You're going to have to keep... He's going to have to be on a very tight leash,
3: right,
0: I reckon.
3: What have you got, John? Because I've got to get home.
0: They haven't got a coach. They haven't got a CEO.
1: No,
0: they're unlikely to have a footy manager after what the president said about him. This is recruiting period too. How can you recruit players if you don't have a coach who can sell the dream to them and have a CEO who can say, we've got this much money to spend? This is a critical time for West Perth, and suddenly it has to be done quicker than they might have anticipated. When one might, the CEO announces he's leaving, the coach out of the blue says that he's not going on. It has to be addressed in a real hurry, because there's a lot of parts that have to fall into line for next year to be planned properly. And we know that they're talking to at least one current coach who's no longer in action. So there's a chance there. I know they're talking to at least one other coach or recent coach who may be tempted to go there. And we've been saying... Since Paul Sansoni announced his retirement, said Todd Curley's the number one seed, and West Perth, if they had any brains, and I'm sure they've got a few, they would have been onto Todd Curley already and sounded him out, and he lives up that way. It makes a lot of sense to me for them to address it. If he's interested, that's got to be number one. What is the priority, Brett, from the club as far as getting a coach, footy manager and a CEO?
1: Well, look, this is just an opinion because I haven't spoken to the club purposely. I have good friends who manage the club and sit on the board, and I didn't want to ask because I knew I'd do this show and then I don't want to have to betray their trust. But I would think you need to appoint the CEO first, because the CEO and the coach are going to work hand in glove. It is important, though, to get the coach in place, because there are clubs pouring over the carcass of the Falcons at the moment. I think there's a couple of retired players at West Perth who may still play football and maybe at another club. I know for a fact one player's been approached already to play elsewhere. So
0: premiership player who might have played a bit of state footy?
1: I'm not going to say.
0: Which is about five of the retirees.
1: No, there's a couple there. But really, it's a difficult situation the Falcons find themselves in, because also the football manager, if you look at the hierarchical chain, the football coach reports to the football manager. Now, if Westworth go and appoint a coach first and a CEO later and a football manager after that, it could make it difficult when things get a bit challenging later in the pre-season and early next season.
0: We asked you last week, Brett, whether you would be interested in the CEO's position, because it's vacant.
1: Well, you sprung that on me. No wonder they call you Springy. You sprung that on me outside
0: about an hour ago. That's now a week ago. So you can't claim any lack of any surprise. Would you consider it?
1: No, I haven't considered it.
0: Would you, Brett? Not have you, but would you?
1: Consider what?
0: The question I just asked you.
1: Well, there's three positions up there. We have a president, we have
0: coaching.
1: An interim CEO.
0: I know you're the reserves runner some years ago, but you won't be the footy manager. Well, you might be the footy manager, but would you consider it?
1: I haven't considered it at all. No, I do want to see.
2: You're still nasty. Yeah, you still want to answer if you would.
0: Your political career crashed and burnt, Brett. You can give away the political answers.
1: Look, the club has a president, and they've got a board, and they're trying to work their way through things at the moment. I think there might be some changes on the board, though.
0: You're running for the board?
1: No, I'm not saying I'm running for the board. Okay. No, enough of West Perth. I'm sweating.
0: I know, we've had enough of West Perth.
2: Okay, so the door is open, I would say.
0: I mean, the original point about players being approached, that is understandable. Without certainty...
1: Yeah, that's frightening.
0: I mean, I'm just plucking a name, for example. Kane Bevans would be the number one target, because he's in his early 20s, he's a seasoned player, he's shown that he's a high-quality person and a player. Just about every club would be into him. And some of those deals or some of those offers being made would be very attractive to a player who's thinking, where is my club going? I am loyal, but I haven't got a coach, a CEO, a footy manager. I don't know what the direction is. Mm. Where are we going to be for the next several years? Mm. Who's going to sell the dream to me? Mm. For him or for any player, you can see why it would be attractive to consider other offers, and there's plenty going to be coming.
1: Yeah. Look, Kane Bevan was very nearly lost this year to Tasmanian VFL side, and I gather they may come knocking again. But yeah, you're right, John. Westperth have to get their place in order and get it done pretty quickly.
2: All right, well, they're out of the competition in the league anyway. Let's talk about the two finals to come quickly. What is your tip, Townie, for Peel Thunder Claremont?
0: Claremont beat Peel in the first game of the year, and the 10 or 12 point margin flattered Peel, I thought, and then they were ahead at when the siren went the second time around. So I reckon they'll get the clean sheet this week.
1: Oh. I think Peel will win this week, and I think East Perth will be a little bit too strong for the Demons.
0: Yeah. I reckon Axel Walsh will come in and will have a ripper. He'll take five contested marks in the forward 50, and that will be a real test for Perth. I thought the six-day turnaround's a bit of an issue. Maybe for some of them, Wright being out perhaps and Middleton being out is a blow, but they've got some players to come back in. I think East Perth have got more depth than Perth. They may not have as much absolute A-grade talent like Constable, Parfitt, Clark, but I think their depth is better, and I think they'll win that game.
2: Peel East Perth for mine. That'll do us for Waffle World tonight. Thanks for your company. We've gone extra time, so see you later. Tune in on Wednesday for Jacob, Mitzi and Watsy. Jacob's in the gun as well. I think we've officially, yes, we've got it. Perth East Perth is our game of the day on Saturday.

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1: Oh, hi. 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
1: Oh, sausage. Hot.
2: Yeah, that will be hot.
1: Oh.
2: Very hot.
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8: Let's welcome a winner. James Sully Sullivan joins us as we recap the penultimate round of the home and away season in the NRL. And James Sully Sullivan, as I mentioned before the break, is on cloud nine. Let's welcome him to the airwaves. Morning, Sol.
9: Jacob, Wayne, listeners. Well, I am up and about. Yes, one would say we have a top four, we have a top eight. Oh, I tell you what, the exciting times in WA Rugby League as well. So it was a cracking weekend.
8: Well, let's start with the important thing, because there's been a bit of byplay on this show. And Wayne put you in the gun a couple of weeks ago, and he was quite critical of some of your multis that you throw out for us and some of your wages, your anytime try scorers and whatnot. But you had a win on the weekend, so hopefully people invested.
9: Well, it was good. I like Wayne. But at the end of the day, he put me, as you said, he put me in his sights and he said, I want you to work harder. And it's we got a nice $16 one on them. I was very happy when Helium Lukey scored, Wayne, on the Cowboys on Saturday night. Trust me.
4: It wasn't look good for a while, was it? They had the two there, and Fifita was late too. So anyway, it was a beauty. And yeah. I think he's been a bit brutal there in saying that I was nasty to you. I don't think I've ever been nasty.
9: No, you weren't nasty.
8: I just said
9: you're not a nasty person.
4: Yeah, well, you know, I think that's even like a bit nasty. But
8: well,
4: anyway.
8: Wayne was on board, so he was happy. He came in with a smile on his face as well, Sal. So he got on board, and hopefully our listeners did responsibly, of course. But it was a nice way to finish a great weekend, and an emotional weekend, wasn't it, with the scenes with Jai Arrow and the Rabbitohs. What heartwarming scenes. Wayne Bennett, such a tough man of the NRL and hard to get anything out of, but to see him there helping Jai Arrow put his kid on was moving on Saturday.
9: Oh, you've got me again. Yeah, I tell you what, that's the bit that... It was amazing, and well done to both the Rabbitohs, the Titans, and obviously the Roosters on Friday night, and the NRL for allowing this to happen. He didn't want to come off, did he, Jai? He was, no, get lost. And Cody Walker, who's been front and centre, I think when it was all first announced, I said, yeah, how shattered Cody Walker looked in the press conference. And, yeah, and as you say, Wayne Bennett put in his socks on, and it was just, yeah, it was beautifully done. And let's be totally honest. And as I said, Friday night, he gets to play his 100th. And what about the other bloke, Dunny? Cam Murray goes good off the bench, doesn't he? that's probably the way to say it, but I tell you what, they did well, the Rabbits, because they had emotionally, it's pretty tough, but they focused and now they're on track. They're a little sneaky side, this Rabbit side. As you know, Latrell Mitchell had a little bit of time on the weekend on the field, so you just never know with this Rabbitohs side. Are they the smoky that no one's talking about come finals?
4: All right, as you said, the eight's sorted now. We've got one round to go, and as you say, top four, top eight, all sorted. It's that between sixth down to, you know, eighth position, I suppose. There could be a few changes there, but two teams that won't be involved were what we saw on the Thursday night with the Broncos 20 and the Storm 46. They finished off the season pretty well, the Storm.
9: They did. It was a good performance by the Storm, and obviously they had their full spine back, as we say. Yeah, I thought they trialled that new kickoff thing, and no one wanted to play it. It was quite funny, actually. But mate, let's focus on the Broncos for a moment. This is the worst title defence in the history of rugby league, and to make it worse, 9 straight losses at Suncorp. 9 in a row they've lost at home, and they really didn't want to be there, did they? That was the attitude. You're sort of watching and you're going, I don't want to be here. So, yeah, they've had a review and Madge is, he's sweet at the moment, the coach, but... yeah, it's going to be a big off-season up there in Brisbane, trust me.
8: Yeah, they wouldn't want to repeat this season next year. Then there'll be real issues. Oh. I mean, you come off a premiership, and sometimes there is a bit of a, what we call a premiership hangover, but this has been a diabolical season from start to finish, really, for the Broncos. And you mentioned their home record, a lot of unhappy fans streaming out of Suncorp. The Sea Eagles, been a very interesting year for them, hasn't it? I mean, they're going to miss the finals. But they finish, or at least close to finish, with a win over the Dragons, 44-10 at Four Pines Park. I guess when they look back on the season, Sal, they'll lament their start and elements of their finish.
9: Yeah, well, you've hit the nail on the head. As you said, the start of the season, and then we saw Anthony Seibold go. They started so well under Kieran Foran, and then they just had that lapse, didn't they, middle of the season where they lost. The big key to them, they lost forwards at the wrong time, and obviously Tom Trbojevic as well, but... What we've seen, we saw a young Onatani Large come on. He's a promising kid. He's going to get an opportunity to play a bit of first grade. But, yeah, I think you're right. If we look back at the comp and you go, oh, Sea Eagles are probably the side that, you know, just missed the opportunity. They led 26-0 against the Dragons on Friday night. Jeez, the Dragons didn't wake up. But, it was a good win and they'll finish strongly. And, you know, they would have come off that field on Friday night hoping for a few results to go their way, but they didn't over the weekend, so... That's it for them.
4: All right. The Panthers up against the Bulldogs. You talk about sides of disappointing. I think the Bulldogs, you could put them in that category. You know, they offered so much early and then really just did fall away. They've sort of tried to get back into it, but not good enough. The Panthers, well, they've consolidated that second spot at least. And again, a chance for a title.
9: Well, I tell you what, and weren't they ready for it? And I was looking in the dressing room before this game because the Bulldogs beat the Panthers in round one. Oh, in the first round. And then all of a sudden, I just looked at a bloke like Liam Martin. Liam Martin was in beast mode on Friday night. He'd bash up his mother. That's how fired up he was. And she's a nice lady, Maxine. He grabbed two tries. And as you said, they just never let the Bulldogs into the clash. You talk about, I think you're right, Wayne. I think we'll all sit down and Jacob will agree. And we'll look at the sides that have been disappointing in 2026 after so much expectation. And the Bulldogs are definitely one of them.
8: Yeah, left their run too late and ran into a Panthers team that was looking for a steadying win. So, yeah, last year was disappointing how finished they peaked too early, and this year they just didn't get going, the Bulldogs. So there'll be, a thorough review of their season as well. And we mentioned the Rabbitohs and the Titans with JRO and those heartwarming scenes, and the Bunnies won 8-4 in the end and set it up with a powerful first half. It'd be hard not to start well after those emotional scenes, so...
9: Yeah, and that's the thing. That's what I think Wayne Bennett was over the moon about. They did take that, you know, emotional energy and turned it into points, as you said, 28-6 at half-time. So they're never going to get beaten after that.
4: Well, the next one, the Roosters and the Dolphins, they just swapped positions on the table at the moment. The Dolphins go up to third, the Roosters go down to fourth, but they'll hold that fourth position with... whatever happens really on the weekend. But where did you see that? Because the Roosters are the ones that we were sort of thinking, oh, they're going to be pretty strong at the moment. Was this lost
9: the last
4: change
9: two,
4: anything?
9: The last 2 weeks, Dunny, have been awful, haven't they? Absolutely.
4: Yeah.
9: And they lose Sam Walker now with the syndesmosis injury. He'll have surgery this week. So there'll be changes there. They're pretty lucky that they did sign a bloke called Daly Cherry Evans, who no doubt will just slip straight into the seven jumper. But they led 6-0 early. And as they did the week before, they led, and then they just... The Dolphins, let's get serious about this, though. This is a big effort, this. Selwyn Cobbo with a couple again, and all of a sudden, we know, like last year, they scored more points than any team in the comp. This year, we know how that back line is just Ferrari-like. It is so good, but it's been their defence that's let us down, and that's the big thing for me. I think, big defensive performances like that sets you up beautifully to go well in the finals, but... Yeah, as you mentioned about the Roosters, a couple of weeks ago we thought, oh, yeah, they're going to roll along after that. They haven't been the same since that Panthers game, have they? You know, that strong physical game, and it really took the wind out of them. And now, as I said, no Sam Walker for the rest of the year.
8: James Sully Sullivan's with us. So looking back at round 26 of the NRL Premiership season, the top eight and top four now decided. The Cowboys locked away that eighth spot with the win over West Tigers. They were down at half-time, so they had a bit of work to do at home, but they powered away from West Tigers, who looked a bit tired after half-time, and the Cowboys had too much to play for.
9: Yeah, they did. I think Todd Payton would be disappointed with the performance, though. They did what they had to do. They had to win and secure that top eight spot, and they did. But it wasn't a great game of footy. Benji Marshall, very, very angry with the officials. He was a bit lost for words. He just didn't want to say too much. But as you say, that's basically the Tigers, isn't it, really? The season they've had, so much promise, and the air's out of the balloon. But Cowboys will play finals, but they need to be better.
4: All right. Warriors on top. Pretty free-scoring game, 46-32 against the Knights. And I suppose one of the highlights there is a Cleary making a debut, a brother.
9: Yeah, the little brother, Jet, he's actually born in New Zealand when Dad was over there coaching. Of course. He played for the Warriors, did second father-son combination to play for the Warriors, Steve Price and Riley Price. And now Nathan and Jack Cleary. Yeah, and he played well too, the kid. I tell you what, they didn't start well, the Warriors. And 16-0 down, and then the send-off of Jacob Safidi in the 12th minute. He was sent from the field, and, you know, 46-32. Webster would be disappointed with the point score, but to be fair, he did rest both his halves. He's just giving blokes rest at the right time so they're ready to go. But as you said, you know, at the end of the day, Dunny, it's what we said last week. They'll get two home finals now. So we won't see him back in Australia till October. So, yeah, that's all they had to do, win, and they did.
8: Final game, the Eels beat the Sharks, and Craig Fitzgibbon's reactions in the box showed it all, I think, the frustration. Not sure we can trust Cronulla, Sal, with a result like this on the eve of finals. I mean, yeah, to go down like they did, they might be sitting fifth on the table, but it could be a very early exit if they play like that.
9: It's like Groundhog Day again, Jacob and Wayne, isn't it? Every year we get to this stage and, you know, a couple of weeks ago, this Shark side looked like they're going to finish in the top four. Trindle gets injured and they just, yeah, they've lost their heartbeat. They were disappointing. But this Parramatta Eels side, nothing on the line. I tell you what we've seen this year from Parramatta, and Jason Rolls has given some young kids opportunities and haven't they grabbed it? Ronald Volkman again yesterday. He was outstanding. And up a Twiddle. He's Perth bound. He scored the opening try. So it's always good to see. You know, Jason Riles hasn't worried about these kids that are going to other clubs. He's given them first grade experience, which in my opinion is good for the Perth Bears, especially with young Upper. Yeah.
4: With just one round to go, will you see, and now that we've got the eight settled and the top four, will you see sort of resting of players next week? You know, that's always a debatable thing of what coaches do.
9: It is. You've hit the nail on the head, and it's been something that the NRL have really done the last few years. There's some of those positions can't change. So, but at the end of the day, Roosters taking the Rabbitohs. I don't think any player will want to miss that. Sharks can't afford it. Cowboys, maybe, but they're the same. Like Tom Dearden's only just come back in. The Warriors won't because at the end of the day, they'd love to win a minor premiership. Panthers, maybe. Dolphins, maybe. Yeah, but I don't think there'll be too much because, as we said, Andrew Webster did it with the Warriors this week, resting both halves. So, they need, you know, it hasn't worked. Let's be totally honest. Have a look at what the Raiders did last year. I'll use that as a comparison. He rested, what, the whole side? They didn't win another game. They had no momentum going in the finals. I know they were ever so close in that first round, but I think they'll learn lessons of that last year, Dunny, and that's why we've seen players rested like this round and last week. So I don't think there'll be much tinkering.
8: All right, so that's a look at the penultimate round and the question there around resting, rest or not to rest for round 27, which starts Thursday night with, they're all dead rubbers really, but the Bulldogs-Broncos is the first game of the weekend. So NRL Women's, we're moving very quickly towards finals there as well. What were the results that defined round 9 of the NRL Women's competition?
9: Yeah, only one round left in this one. Titans are good winners over the Raiders, 26-20. Roosters just continue on their way. They were good. Knights, big winners over the Cowboys. Dragons beat the Warriors over there. What a great game that was. I watched that yesterday afternoon. Broncos got their mojo back. Ali Brigginshaw came back and they won their first game in four. And then West Tigers, big winners over the Bulldogs. So, yeah, one round to go in the NRLW.
8: And locally? Finals arrived here over the weekend. Couldn't have asked for better conditions. So what were the results there locally in WA?
9: Yeah, well, the women's on Friday night, we had the major semi-final. So Ellenbrook Rabbitohs are into the grand final. They defeated the Joondalup Giants 36. The elimination final, Willoughby Bears defeated the Fremantle Roosters. And then around the grounds, it was at Weber Reserve, Willoughby. We had a, in the major semi-final, we had a cracker. South Perth 17 defeated the Willoughby Bears 16. So South Perth into the grand final. And in the elimination final, it was a close one as well. Fremantle Roosters 24 defeated the Kalamunda Bulldogs 20. So two very, very close semi-finals. And I think that's the competition in a nutshell. These two, these top four sides, not much between them. But it's South Perth Willoughby and Fremantle left.
8: Well, it's a fantastic finish coming up. And you mentioned off the top, Sal, that rugby league here in Perth is going from strength to strength. The Bears continue to win people over, I think, both commercially and clearly as a team. And that's all very immediate now. Any other Bears news to share with us?
9: No, not as yet. They've only got, I think they've signed 28 so at this stage, but a couple of development contracts there as well. But as you said, yeah, it's all promising over here as well. A lot of people have got a set on PNG over here, which because of all the, you know, the tax scenario. So the Perth Bears are the flavour of the month, and their New South Wales Cup side, they finished second. So they're up and about as well.
8: Well, one thing we learned over the weekend, Sal, you can handle the pressure. Cronulla can't. So well done you with your your wages with us. And Wayne is very happy, and I'm sure a number of our listeners were as well.
4: Don't get a big head about it. You've still got you've got a bit to go yet.
9: I've still got 5 weeks. And then we've got a World Cup.
8: Yes. How good's that? A World Cup here in Australia to look forward to once the regular NRL season finishes. So it barely stops this year, does rugby league. Thanks, Sal. Have a great week. We'll chat to you later on.
9: Stay safe, boys.
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8: Would you describe James Sansalone as ruthless?
4: Oh, he's soft.
8: Oh, soft. Soft?
4: No. I don't say soft. I'd say...
8: You did?
4: He's like big teddy bear. He's a lovely man. But no, he's quite ruthless, I think.
8: That's a good save from you, because he's on the line. He's the CEO of the East Perth Footy Club. He's known Wayne far too long, and he joins us here on Sports Breakfast. Morning, Jimmy.
16: Morning, guys. How are you?
8: You've got a right of reply there. Would you like to fire back at Wayne, who's just accused you of being a big, soft, cuddly teddy bear?
16: Oh, well, you know, the cricket club was Big Ted, so I learned from the best.
17: Very good.
8: What a great weekend for your footy club, Jimmy. I mean, you're going with high expectations. Your reserves, who won the premiership last year, were playing a second, or qualifying final, as it was, under the current interpretation. And then yesterday, it was the elimination final. And two East Perth wins over the weekend. You must be chuffed sitting in the office Monday morning.
18: Yeah, these are definitely better Mondays. We've had some tough ones during the year, but certainly one of my favourite ones of the year so far.
8: Well, maybe start with Saturday with the reserves before we get to yesterday's league performance, because we saw a young man by the name of Axel Walsh. He wore the number 63, so he stood out because that's a very high number. He looks like an AFL player in waiting, but he could be pressing for a league opportunity. What a talent you've got on your books there.
18: Yeah, he's really exciting. It's with Axel being a PSA kid and obviously a State Academy, State 18s player, we haven't had much of a look at him. His first game for East Perth was last week in the Rizzies, actually. But yeah, certainly he's such a talent that as soon as he became available, he was in the league discussion. And the two games he's played in the reserves, I think he'll certainly come up this week as well. But he's part of a really good group of young guys coming through that reserves team. Like you said, they won the grand final from fifth last year. But there's been a fair bit of turnover in that squad. So, we're really excited about what they did on Saturday. They were very good.
4: You talk about the young kids. They've had a chance to expose a few because you've had a few injuries this year, haven't it? It's been a sort of a real up and down season because of that. But there's always those positives that you can expose these young kids to, you know, time at a higher level.
18: Yeah, absolutely. From those challenges of having our senior blokes injured presented opportunities to young kids like Jake Suter's been the standout, I think, down back, and he'll be pressing for higher honours come into the season. Your Will Cassidy's and those sort of guys as well. And they were very important for us yesterday.
8: Yeah, you basically concede that you're going to lose Jake now. I mean, every game we watch him play seems to get better. 7 marks yesterday, reads the ball so well, and he's just emerged in front of your eyes this year as a key defensive player of immense potential.
18: Oh, incredibly so. I mean, he played our first game in the reserves this year. So he's gone from playing reserves and round one to he'll be very high up in our best and fairest. And yeah, I really hope for Jake that he does get opportunity because I think he's certainly a player of great potential, and the beauty of it is he is so raw, so whoever does take the chance on him, they're going to get a very, very good player. He's a great kid, and he'll be very good for wherever he goes to if he does go.
8: Now, you're in the business of winning premierships and being successful commercially, but ultimately Waffle Clubs exist to give young men and young women now the opportunity to get drafted. There's a couple of names there we've mentioned straight away. Axel Walsh is 12 months away from being drafted, and Jake could be drafted tomorrow, such as his talent. Is that just a reminder of what you're doing in the talent space to produce some of these players?
18: Yeah, I think it's something that East Perth probably is very known for the last probably 10 or 15 years. We've been better at it probably the last 5 or 6, but it is something we really hang our hat on. I think it shows that the programs that are running at the club, they're really strong. To be able to bring the top-end talent through and get the kids drafted, you normally have to have sort of 5 or 6 other really good league sort of talented players underneath, and that's where we're at as a club because we're through the equalisation measures, where the lower salary cap and the lowest points concessions that you can get. The way we're going to stay competitive is by bringing through our own. And I think you point back to the strength of the reserves, and we're going to get a really good crop of Colts kids come through despite their results this year. So, it is something that we do really, really hang our hat on.
4: You've been able to get back a few experienced players over the last week or two with Jones and Hamish Brayshaw and your skipper, Amadiri. But you might have to test your depth again. There's a couple of boys that look like missing, the hamstring with, who was it? It was Middleton and Stan Wright. So it hits you again.
18: Yeah, I think it's... Well, they always say the season's a marathon, not a sprint, but it seems to be a bit of a war of attrition for us. We'll have a couple of boys who go for scans today, and obviously the shorter turnaround now we're playing Saturday rather than the Sunday may affect that. But I mean, you just look at how many boys are available in the reserves. Like I said, Axel will certainly be a chance. Kobe Burgeal's played a fair bit of league footy this year. He was probably the best on or second best on in the twos. We had Tommy Medhat and Damon Freitag play really well in the twos as well. So, we're very, very fortunate that we do bat so deep at the moment.
4: Yeah, with these injuries, a lot of them are soft tissue and that. You being sort of CEO, do you sort of have to think, okay, I've got to have a look into this. What's been happening? Or is there something common that's causing this or not? Is that part of your role?
18: So I certainly work with Geordie to have a look at that, obviously, because we've had so many this year, or more than we have in previous years. We look at sort of what factors may have changed over the last couple of years. The one we sort of put our finger on is the last touch out of bounds rule, which I think is a really good rule. I'm not complaining about the rule itself, but it speeds up the game a lot. So that really high-intensity, high-speed running is something we probably didn't factor in the pre-season in particular because it was so hard because it was an unknown. But we'll work with this and see over the off-season to figure out what those things are. I mean, we're slightly older list with those senior players. That may be a factor. There could be several contributing things to it. We'll certainly just have a look at it over the off-season and try and get it right.
8: You mentioned Jordan Smith's name there, so a bit of an inconvenience. Mid-season, Warren Parker took a great opportunity to become a CEO himself at Claremont, and that left you without a footy manager. You promoted Jordan Smith, and he's now the permanent man in that position. Just a word on Jordan, how he's filled in the role and clearly done an excellent job to win it permanently.
18: Yeah, we had a good week last week. We had General Loam sign on as our WFW captain on the Monday, and then we confirmed Geordie on Thursday last week. And Geordie's just a very highly regarded football administrator. He's a young bloke, but he's certainly matured beyond his years. And, stepping into that role mid-season, it's not an easy one, but he's done an outstanding job, certainly from everything the club requires of him off-field. He's done a great job. He's been able to build a really good rapport with the playing group. He'd already worked closely with Ross and all the other senior coaches beforehand, so that was really good. And he's got a really good lens over the talent space too, so we talk about bringing that depth through. Obviously he spent 4 years at Claremont, where he had a really good look at that really high-end talent from their program, and then he's worked with our Colts program for the last sort of 24 months, so he knows in depth where the squad's at, where the list is at, and then what might be coming through in the coming years. So it's a great opportunity for Jordan, and we're really excited we were able to give it to him.
8: Let's talk about yesterday. Special day, great support. That's one thing I admire about your football club, is they're so well supported. They've been impatient probably for success, that last premiership back in 2002. But what a scene at the end of the game, and those players go back into the dugout to sing the song, and there's that line of East Perth fans. So just a word on your supporters and the support that you had yesterday.
18: Oh, I mean, the support's incredible. Our supporters travel week in, week out, home and away, whether it's Joondalup, Peel Thunder or Leaderville, they turn out in their droves. I know a lot of opposition clubs love having us because we do pull that sort of big crowd. And, it's pretty special when the players are walking off and everyone does line up and then pile into the change rooms and all sing the song. And they're terrific. The boys are terrific embracing them. It's a really important part of the club, that connection to that success at the club. And you say they've been impatient, but it's been 25 long years or so. So I think, everyone's just really excited for when it does finally happen.
4: All right. Well, you hope that plenty of them get out to Lath Lane this week. It's going to be, you've got the old rivals in Perth. There's been a rivalry between the two clubs for many a year. It's going to be a tough task.
18: It certainly will be. They were very good against Claremont on the weekend. I thought that was a really high-quality game. Obviously, the skills and finals pressure probably came to the fore, but, that was a real arm wrestle day, and they've got some very capable, very good players on their list. Shenstock will be better for the run, and Parfitt and Constable and the usual suspects. So, we'll be up against it at Lath Lane, but I'd be very surprised if there wasn't a really big crowd there. Resi's are playing Swan Districts in the game before. I know Swan Districts will turn out in droves as well, so that'll be terrific. And there's a Twilight Reserves final after our game. So, it should be a great day out at MinRes.
8: Now, it is on Saturday. It would normally be a Sunday game, but AFLW has been played at the venue, and this is something you might have had to have dealt with. You've got home AFL women's games, have in recent years at Leaderville Oval as well. So maybe you sympathise with Jared Bell, your counterpart at Perth, Adrian Barrich, but what do you make of it? The fact that AFLW gets precedence to the venue on Sunday and this game gets moved to Saturday to clash with the other final?
18: I think there's a lot of moving parts with the W, and that's been booked in for a while. I think with finals, it's hard because you only sort of know yesterday what the fixture was and what was going on. So I certainly sympathise with Perth. They would have known they were hosting a home final, and Jared and Barra would have had it all covered off in terms of what they need to do operationally for that. Obviously, it would have been nice to probably have another day off, but I think if you look at the holistic footy landscape, particularly with WA, it's really important that all these features get played, and I think it's going to be great. We're going to have hopefully sort of upwards of 8,000 to 10,000 people through Lathlane on the weekend, and I think that's just a benefit for WA footy.
8: Yeah, no doubt about that, and your season's still alive. I'm interested, so you come off consecutive grand finals, and it's hard to climb the mountain again. Had the result gone a goal the other way, and you're sitting here this morning and the season's over, how would you reflect on the season, Jim? Do you need to win a final to consider the season a success? Does yesterday give you a pass mark?
18: I don't think it's as binary as that. I think... You-

0: as much as it would have been disappointing to go out yesterday, we don't have to think about that because we've got next week, obviously. But I think having a better understanding of our local talent and probably being able to redefine where our list is at, I would mark that as probably a positive from the season.
1: James Hanselama, this is the CEO of East Perth. Last one for me. A word on your leaders. So Ross McQueen, your coach, we've spoken about Jordan Smith, the footy boss, and your two co-captains who have had very frustrating years, Hamish Brayshaw and Christian Amajuri. Just a word on their leadership through the challenges of the season and particularly yesterday.
0: Oh, I mean, I'm in awe of how they go about it. They're incredible leaders at our footy club. They both present different skill sets and different strengths to our group, which has held us in really good stead. They've been incredibly frustrated, not being able to get on the park. I mean, poor Christian worked so hard to get back and then got knocked down in the last contest 3 weeks ago, so had to miss two games after that. But I think you look at what they both did yesterday. Christian was pretty crook all week, so probably didn't have the impact he would have wanted through the midfield, but was terrific up forward when he got shifted down there. And then having Hamish through the midfield really turned the game for us at times and got best on ground by a fair few people. But it's not only how they play, it's what they bring around the group as well, just their leadership on field. I think that's something that we've missed at times during the year. Scotty Jones has done a terrific job in their absence, but has had to shoulder it a bit. I think of our leadership group, I think Jonesy's been one out probably half a dozen to 10 times throughout the year. But yeah, we're just wrapped there. They're both fit and healthy and able to have an impact this last month.
1: Well, they could be timing their run perfectly. You never know. The Rezzies won a premiership from fifth last year, and maybe that would inspire the league team to do similar. James, well done. Great weekend for your footy club, and best of luck as you flock to Lathlane on Saturday.
0: No, thank you very much, guys. We'll see you down there.
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1: Let's chat to Mick Collar, shall we? It's always nice to chat to Mick, particularly when Australia are winners in a rugby test, wherever it is, against whoever. We always get excited, particularly when a World Cup is on the horizon, as it is next year. And Mick Collis, rugby commentator, joins us here on Sports Breakfast. Morning, Mick.
7: Yeah, g'day, Jacob. Hello, Wayne. And yeah, you're right. It's nice. Four wins in a row for the Wallabies for the first time since 2021, so it's been good.
1: What's changed? I mean, it's easy to say Les Kiss has come in, and he's obviously weaving his magic, but what do you think's changed?
7: I think we've had a pretty decent run. So I think the Italians were ranked 12th, the Japanese were ranked 10th, we're ranked 8th, and the Argentinians ranked 7th. So the first three games, well, the last one under Joe Schmidt, which was the Italian game here in Perth, and then the two Japanese games under Les Kiss, they were games that we should have won. I think even if you were coaching that team or I was coaching that team, I think you should have been able to put together a team to get home against those sides. But Argentina was a real test, especially over there. I think the thing with Les, I know the players really like playing for Les, and Wayne, as you know, if you've got a coach that the players like, you're playing for Australia, so you're always going to give your best, but if you've got a coach you really like, you're just prepared to go that little extra bit, and I think that's what Les has got. Not saying that Joe didn't have that, but I do know the players really like playing under Les, and I think the fact that Les is picking players on merit, so guys that are playing well or training well, they know that they're going to get a look in. And I think that's given people that little bit of extra drive and confidence to know that if they do play or train well, they will get rewarded. And as we know, Harry Wilson has been the captain for a long time. He wasn't picked by Les for the weekend matches, and the guys that played in his place

0: played really well. So I think Les is also, he's building some really good depth in the Wallaby squad. You talked about the World Cup coming next year. Depth in a World Cup is exactly what you need. So I think Leslie's got that long-term. He needs the short-term success because the Wallabies need to win to keep the putters on board. But looking down the track for that World Cup, we've got to have a really good squad because you're going to get some injuries over that six-week period. You've got to be able to go deep, and to go deep, you need depth. And I think that's something that Les is working on at the moment and giving a lot of guys that confidence that they know that Les likes the way they play. The players know they can play at that level. So things heading in the right direction. It's going to be tough from here on in, but he's had a really nice, easy lead in his coaching tenure.
1: Is there evidence in a change in game style, or is it just the basics they're doing better?
0: I don't know. The forwards were really good on the weekend. The backs are still a little bit, for me, they're not playing really good rugby, I don't think. They've got a couple of guys that can pull things out of the bag, but they seem to kick the ball away. Some of their decision making isn't great at the moment, but the forwards were fantastic. It was a pretty much new look forward pack on the weekend that Les picked, and there was one try scored by Brendan Punga Amosa, who was the Western Force hooker, and it came from a great break by Josh Canham, who's, I think it was, that might have been his fourth test for the Wallabies. He made his great break, passed it to Jeremy Williams, who's the captain of the Western Force, and then gave it to Brendan Punga Amosa. So the forwards were playing like backs. They were running with the ball, throwing nice passes, and then doing the hard work up front as well. So I think the backs almost need to sit back and take a look at the way the forwards are doing things. So I'm not sure if it's the style of play or the combinations that he's finding that seem to be working well, but obviously next week's going to be a really tough one. The Wallabies always historically find it hard to go two in a row over in Argentina. History shows that the last couple of times they've won the first and then been belted in the second. So this next match in Mendoza, it's going to be a really big test for the Wallabies. And for me, that'll be the biggest test of Les's coaching career. Argentina was the next step up, but this week again will be another step up for Les Kiss.
1: I suppose the positive is that it was a pretty gritty win in the end because they, you know, Argentina came back and in that, and they held on, whereas previously maybe they would have let that slip. Maybe there's a bit more belief in each other.
0: Yeah, absolutely. A bit of belief, and a grit's a great word for it. The Wallabies ended up down to 14 men because Harry Potter ended up getting a yellow card. They were down, it was 15 on 14, and the Argentinians, they came right back. They had a try disallowed. The Wallabies had a couple disallowed as well, but yeah, I mean, that game, that went right down to the wire, so it was something they had to dig deep, they had to defend well, and they did that. And that does come with, I think it comes with the belief, and it comes with knowing that everyone on that field has been picked on merit, so there's no favourites, there's no guys there that players might be thinking, oh, you know, how's he still getting picked? So I just think there is, and that's something that I think Joe Schmidt built that real culture as well about. You just leave nothing in reserve. You fight for your mate, and that's what Les has brought, or Les has continued with that sort of vein. And you know yourself, if you're playing in a side where you respect the guy alongside you, you want to do your best for him. That's when it does get tough. You are prepared just to keep digging in. When you're tired, you keep getting back up, and it's a really important part of any sport, and especially in rugby, when those tight defensive moments, and when they can rely on each other, you're not second guessing your mate outside you. And that's the sort of stuff that gets through those tough times, and they seem to be doing it, but obviously they've got some big tests coming up.
2: Mick, the conditions here were a talking point. This stadium sits more than 1,200 metres above sea level, and a few of the players after the match in interviews, Australian players, referenced how tough the conditions were. Did they have anything to do with the maybe slight fade out in the second half?
0: I think it would, because it is really tough. You just get short of breath so much quicker, and you know, a test match is hard enough as it is because the intensity is that little bit high. But when you're short of breath, you're thinking, oh, you know, I thought I was fit, and all of a sudden, you know, I shouldn't be blowing this hard at this period of the game. So, again, that's where the bench becomes very important and having those fresh legs to come on. But, I mean, that's part of the joys of touring and playing rugby. You get to play in places like that. And it was a classic, like a lot of the players, they play in those really shiny stadiums a lot. But that was one of those old soccer ground. It had the wire fencing right around the ground. It didn't have all the massive corporate suites. It was a real old school Argentinian rugby ground. So the fans were passionate. It was noisy. It was hot. It was hard to breathe because of the altitude. So that was a really good win. Any win in Argentina is a good win. And I think they should be very proud of the result. And as you mentioned, the fact that they did hang on when things got tough, they hung on to keep that win.
2: What did you make of Carter Gordon in fly half? A lot of talk around a few positions in particular, and Carter Gordon's is one of those positions that's been discussed. What did you make of his game?
0: Look, I really like him. I've been a big fan of him sort of since he first came onto the scene, because he's got this ability to pass a ball left and right side of his body. Most people have got a favourite side that they can pass. He can pass equally well on both sides, and the speed and the distance and the accuracy with his passing, it just opens up a whole new range of attacking options, because he can get the ball so wide, which allows the Wallabies to play with width. And we've got some really good outside backs. Jorgensen, you know, he's fantastic on one wing. Harry Potter's, for some reason, plays well. I don't think his rugby IQ is that high, but he manages to be able to run around and get himself out of trouble and do some interesting things. So Tom Wright at the back, but he's been a little bit off form. But when you've got a guy like Carter Gordon, and he's a big body, so he's happy to run the ball at the defence. So the good thing I like about him is he makes the defence guess themselves, because he's never going to do the same thing all the time. He can either kick, he can run, or he can pass. So the defence has always got to be thinking, and that's one thing I do like about him. He tackles well as well. He's tough, so I'm a big fan of him. The only drawback with Carter Gordon, he does get a bit injury prone, so they can't pull all their eggs in the Carter Gordon basket. They did that in the World Cup and it just didn't work. So they've got Ben Donaldson, the Western Force number 10, sitting on the bench. I just think they need to give him a go. Ben Donaldson's the sort of guy that he can control a game better when he starts. When he comes on, he's got to try and pick up a game plan that's already in motion, whereas if he starts, he can set the tone. So I just think he deserves a start. That's nothing against Carter Gordon, but if we're talking about trying to build depth, there will come a time where Carter Gordon is not available, so they've got to give a couple of the other number 10s, and Ben Donaldson in particular, they've got to give him the chance to start. But yeah, if you're picking a team, I'd be starting Carter Gordon just because he is a very good player.
2: Argentina again, the second test coming up next Sunday morning, it is for us, 7 a.m. in Mendoza, but only a few weeks away, and I've heard advertising on radio, I've seen it on television for the test here in Perth against South Africa, Sunday, September 27. That could be a massive day, because the Dockers could win an AFL premiership the day before into a rugby test here against the world champions. What a game that could be.
0: Yeah, it could be. There could be a lot of people that haven't had much sleep that are wandering to watch the Springboks play. But look, you know, when you talk about a test for Les Kiss, that one is going to be extraordinary. They've been playing the All Blacks in what they're calling the greatest rivalry series. And that's been, I think, it's a six-week series with the All Blacks. They're playing midweek games against the provincial sides in South Africa. They had the second test on the weekend. There was lots of stuff on the news, not about the rugby, but about the planes flying over the top of the stadium. One was only about 10 metres above, apparently. But the Springboks came out and beat the All Blacks, and they're the number one and two teams in the world, and the standard of that level, or the standard of those games, it's just a level above what the Wallabies are playing at the moment. So we've got a bit of a lead into that game, but that is, when you talk about benchmarks and a litmus test for where the Wallabies are in world rugby, that is going to be a tremendous indication, because the Springboks are going to be coming off a very tough series against the All Blacks. They're going to be battle-hardened. They're going to be used to playing a very high standard, and then they're going to come up against the Wallabies that have come off Italy, Japan, and a tough couple of games in Argentina. But yeah, look, that'll be just worth going to see, because they're playing some great rugby. They've got some fantastic players, and wow, that'll be a spectacular match out at Optus Stadium.
2: There's a lot of test matches to come this year. There's two against the All Blacks, Bledisloe, and then the tour of UK, Scotland and Wales to come as well later in the year. So Les Kiss is going to find out a fair bit more about this team, isn't he, ahead of the World Cup next year. And do you think he'll settle on a starting team, or just continue to experiment over these tests?
0: I think by the time they get to the spring tour, which is the England, Scotland, Wales you spoke about, I think they want to have a settled side. I think he's got a little bit of leeway to try and settle on a team. But it's a bit like, for me, it's a bit like cricket, where you've got, if you pick an opening batsman, you've got to say to him, you've got this series. You're not going to just say, you know, you one test at a time, because you've got to give the players that belief and that confidence that if they make a mistake, they're not going to be dragged. So you've got to have the coach backing a team. So I think they've got to settle on a 15, and you know, you can play with the bench a little bit, but they've got to start picking and sticking, because combinations and cohesion is so important in any sport, particularly in rugby. And if you're chopping and changing, which we were guilty of at the last World Cup, it just doesn't work. So they've got to pick and stick and start saying, yep, this is the team we're going to take through the World Cup. You're going to get injuries, so you've got to, you know, rotate some players and use the bench and get some depth in there. But, yep, they've absolutely got to start picking and sticking. And when you've got, you know, you mentioned the All Blacks and the Springboks they've got coming up, that's the number one and number two teams in the world. So to be competitive at a World Cup, you've got to be competitive against those teams. And if they can compete against those, then go across and play against England, who are also ranked higher above them, that's going to give them a pretty indication of where they're at. So, yeah, I think you're dead right. They've got to start. He's had a little bit of a play around with his squad at the moment. He'll continue to do that this week. But then I think you'll see him narrowing down and start picking the same group of guys just to get them battle hardened, get that cohesion, and then give them some confidence then going into that World Cup.
2: Hey Mick, what's keeping you busy? I think last time we spoke to you, you just covered a water polo World Cup. We know you're a Sudoku champion. Well, what have you got going on at the moment?
0: Well, we just had the Rugby WA Grand Finals on the weekend, so we called those for Stan Sports. So Cottesloe, they won that in the men's. They beat Wanneroo, and then the Wanneroo women won their third Grand Final in a row against West Scarborough. So a great weekend put on by Rugby WA at a Wanneroo Rugby Club, and they've just announced they've got a $7 million grant to redevelop their club out there. So that was good fun. And then, look, I'm just enjoying that, watching that Springbok, the Springbok All Black Test matches. You know, I've just become a fan watching those, getting up on Sunday morning and watching the replay. And one thing, there's a guy called Carter, he's the winger anyway, and he got the ball probably 30 metres out, and he had the defence coming across, and he just pinned his ears back and went for the corner. And there's a guy called Joseph Suli, he plays for the Wallabies, and he's the highest paid player in Australia. He was on the bench on the weekend. He was in a similar situation, but he stopped, paused, second-guessed himself, and then passed the ball. And I really hope that they show Suli'i what Carter did, because Suli'i is a great athlete, but he's, at the moment, he's just not playing with confidence. And if he just pins his ears back and backs himself and starts to think that's the first choice he's going to make, if we can get him doing that and starting for the Wallabies, he is such a weapon. And if he can do that and become a regular, I mean, he has been a regular starter for the Wallabies, but he hasn't been playing well. But if you can get that and get him, he's that X factor that can make us competitive against the Springboks and the All Blacks and teams like that. So I hope that he watches that All Blacks game and sees how some of these players play, because if they're going to adopt that style, mate, he'll be just fantastic. So, look, lots of stuff. I'm basically enjoying being a spectator at the moment and trying to work out how the Wallabies can be better, and lots of bar talk with my mates about how they need to fix their little problems.
2: Well, let's hope they can get everything in order, because a home World Cup will mean plenty of eyeballs next year, and so much rugby before we get there as well, including a test here in Perth, Optus Stadium against the Springboks at the end of September. Mick, always a pleasure. Thanks for your time. Let's hope it's another Wallabies win, and it's six in a row in that second test against Argentina.
0: Yeah, let's hope so. Thanks, Jacob. Thanks, Wayne.
3: G'day. Make sure you smile today and wave. Show people you care. 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
5: This is ANU's Western Australia, I'm Lee Harrison. One Nation's WA leader has accused the Labor Party of being hypocrites. The minor party comfortably secured the previously safe Labor seat of Secret Harbour at the weekend. Ron Caddy says Labor isn't the party of the people anymore.
6: They're all a bunch of, you know, latte-sipping elites. They've forgotten what it's like to be the hard workers of this country, you know, and you have someone like Albanese who's writing off all the people of Secret Harbour for voting for us. They're liars and hypocrites, and, you know, we are just holding them accountable, and they don't like that.
5: Nearly 100 new apartments are set to be built in Mandurah through a $9 million loan from the state government. It's the first project to be supported by the new build-to-rent Kickstart Fund. The complex will include 98 one- and two-bedroom apartments, with 31 units set aside as affordable rentals. Premier Roger Cook says his government is doing everything it can to boost housing supply.
7: Growing social and affordable homes, more land available, innovative programs like this, making more rental accommodation available. It's all part of pulling every lever, doing everything we can to make sure that everyone has an opportunity to have a place that they call home.
5: Two West Australians have been recognised for their bravery during a stabbing rampage in South Hedland 6 years ago. Seven people were stabbed by a 34-year-old FIFO worker before he was shot dead by police in May 2020. Xiao Yan Shi has been awarded a bravery medal after she confronted the offender and helped defend victims. Conrad Frost has also received a commendation for brave conduct. He ran into a shopping centre to warn others after being stabbed in the neck by the offender. To Sport Now, Fremantle coach Justin Longmuir isn't worried about the Dockers' form heading into finals. The minor premiers lost two of their last three, both games in Melbourne. Longmuir telling Fox Footy he's not concerned.
8: The one we've won against Adelaide was against a team who was fighting for top four. It was a really competitive game, and I thought we played some of our better footy of the year in that game. The other two away games, yeah, we rested our captain and rested and managed four players in the last game.
5: Max Holmes could make a shock return for Geelong in Friday's elimination final against Carlton. The midfielder has been recovering from a syndesmosis injury and ankle fracture. And Carlton forward Will Haywood is pushing for a recall, while Nick Haynes will need to prove his fitness for the Blues after suffering an ankle injury in the win over Melbourne. This is Air News Western Australia.
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10: Good morning. Taking a first check of the roads, and a semi-trailer back trailer has toppled over Hester Avenue eastbound between the Mitchell Freeway and Wanneroo Road. Just be cautious in the area. An oil spill to watch out for in Banjup, Armidale Road westbound at the Tapper Road roundabout, and a pothole in East Fremantle, Canning Highway westbound after Sewell Road. Be cautious in all of those areas. A polished man opens up, asks for help and shows up. 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That's the latest traffic on 91.3 Sport FM.
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18: Having a look at your weather, 19 is our top for today, no rain around. Tomorrow we will see a top of 19, again a chance of rain. Thursday a chance of rain, a top of 20. Currently in Perth we're sitting on 9.3 degrees.
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0: from the spring. Bit of spring in your step as we reach September. Bit of earth, wind and fire. To welcome you to Sports Breakfast for the ninth month of the year. You've survived winter. And we're into a bit of everything now. Bit of rain. Bit of sunshine. But warmer weather. And the prospect of summer in the coming months. September is a great month of the year. It brings finals footy, a full stop on the football season for so many. Freo fans dare to dream. A couple of days away from Fremantle and Hawthorn. First of the proper finals after the wildcard round. A home prelim up for grabs for the winner. The Dockers undefeated at home this year. I need to keep that record intact. I remember a few years ago, Perth started the year 6-0. And they played this song after a win at Lathlane. Ended up missing the finals. So it can get a little bit too cheeky sometimes. But welcome. Sports Breakfast, Tuesday the 1st of September. Happy birthday to anyone who might be celebrating. And welcome to the show. It's all thanks to SKG Radiology and Cedar College WA. Paul Bryce is going to join us today. There's a lot to talk about. English Premier League, England, Pakistan. Oh boy, more talk about Pakistan than England. Larry Canning's going to join us. We'll recap Scotty Scheffler's FedEx Cup triumph. Minwoo Lee's great start that he couldn't maintain. Still finished in the top five, which is a great effort. Larry's coming up later in the hour. Adam Jones, been a wonderful few weeks for young talent time here in WA footy. Heath Melody, George Gale, Axel Walsh. We'll chat to Adam. The Colts as well. Lots of eyeballs on the Waffle Colts at this stage of the year. Recruiters watching on in mass numbers. Ollie Eason, Claremont Ruckman, they're a win away from a grand final. Peel Thunder down in Mandurah this weekend. Brett Patton's going to chat US Open. Connor Blakely is with us, and I'm delighted to say that Blakely's breakdown, which is just dominating the airwaves, has another station sponsor. So we will introduce the new station sponsor when we introduce Connor Blakely to Sport FM Airwaves. And Ollie County to join us as well with some Tuesday Trots tips. You can join us too, 0429 913 913 and 9418 7700. We start with breaking news. Lionel Messi has announced his retirement from international football. So his last act as an international footballer was the recent World Cup, but it's been announced this evening over there in Argentina, that he has retired from international football. 207 games and 125 goals for his country, one of the greats. Now, Argentina, think to Diego Maradona, but certainly of more recent times, Lionel Messi's right up there as one of the greatest to have played the game. As we welcome Wayne Clark. September, great month of the year. You'll tick over another year around the sun soon, Wayne. Welcome.
1: Thank you, Jacob. Good morning to everybody. Yes, well, hopefully it's a wonderful summer for everybody, and hopefully the Dockers started off well on the weekend. Everyone's getting a little bit excited about Thursday night, aren't they? It'll give,
0: sold out.
1: Take them apart.
0: You open the AFL app. And they've got the finals there, starting with Thursday night. There's a big sign underneath the game. Sold out. First qualifying final. So you can't get a ticket. And there'll be people flocking to Optus Stadium. Mad rush. 6:10 on Thursday night.
1: Yep. Yeah, if you want to really enjoy the game, just take half a day off, I reckon. See the boss, just say, look, I'll leave early. I'll come in earlier tomorrow. Well, maybe the next day.
0: maybe next week sometime.
1: maybe the Monday. But, yeah. You've just got to get there nice and early, and right from the start, it should be hopefully a fantastic game. But a bit of confidence around from everybody. Actually, it's interesting. You know, there is that confidence, but you talk to Fremantle, they've always sort of got that thing in the back of their mind, you know, that, oh, yeah, we're all saying, oh, this is the team. But I think, you know, oh, they've been here before and they've done this and, yeah, like last year, the first final here against Gold Coast.
0: Yes.
1: You know, it was just a nightmare in the end. But well, I think we're in a better position.
0: It was, Gold Coast, they've never played a final. They'll be overawed.
1: Yep.
0: And in the end, it was the Dockers who were overawed. But, yeah, this year they've given themselves the ideal opportunity. Finished top, haven't lost at home. And a win away from a home prelim, and then you're a win away from a grand final from there. So this sets it all up Thursday night, Optus Stadium. Right, let's welcome our first guest, because Paul Bryce is standing by, our UK sport correspondent. And never a dull moment in Pakistan cricket. English cricket has had its fair share of turmoil this Northern Hemisphere summer. There's now a bit of drama around Pakistan's team selection out of a diabolical second test loss at Lord's to England. That means the series is done, but the drama is by no means done with Pakistan cricket. Paul Bryce, good evening to you. Your time.
2: Yes, good evening. Delight to be with you.
0: Gee, I tell you, it's been a dramatic summer of cricket in the UK, hasn't it? I mean, England had their dramas, McCullum gone as test coach, Stokes retires, but Pakistan are always just saying, just hold my beverage because we're coming through to cause chaos. And news that's just come through in the last few hours, Paul, seven players and the coach have been sent home, dropped from the squad ahead of the third test at Edgbaston.
2: Well, you know, they're a bit like the card dealer, aren't they, that says, I'll raise you. Just when you think you've had enough drama for one summer, you're absolutely right. And it's quite normal in Pakistan cricket because they like to do things rather dramatically. But as you say, yeah, the coach gone, seven players gone. And I don't know how you recover from that. They've got one more match to go. There was also talk that the whole tour could be finished because of an interview that was conducted by Sky Television with the sons of Imran Khan. We spoke, I think, a couple of weeks ago about Imran having been allowed out of prison for medical reasons, but he's since been sent back. And the Pakistan Cricket Board threatened to call off the whole tour, even forfeit the match at Lord's, which they might as well have done because they lost it in such a way. But yeah, there's all sorts going on. How you recover, how you set up for another test match in not too long a time. I'm not quite sure where they go from here.
1: Well, let's have a look at the English side. What do you take out of it when you're playing a side like Pakistan who are in this turmoil that they are? What do you take out of the couple of tests that we've had so far?
2: It's a really good question. Our take out for me would be someone like Dan Lawrence. He played really, really well. He is a fine player. And it's good to see him back in England colours, and he sort of reaffirmed why they would pick him in the first place. And I thought he looked really, really good in his innings at Lord's, played really nicely. Jordan Cox, I thought, also played well, coming in at the number three. I think there's a good balance about the England side at the moment. So as a team, from a team that seemed to be going absolutely nowhere, that they look like they're very together. They look like a side that if they keep that up and if they keep the consistency, they could go some places.
0: There's no doubt Ollie Robinson's return has been great. He's been player of the match, I think, in his last three test matches now, which is a great response from him. His body's let him down, his behaviour. I mean, he was out of the team for a couple of years. He seems to be really settling in. I know this isn't the greatest opposition, but he seems to be back to his best, Ollie Robinson with the ball.
2: He's like a man reborn, isn't he? And I read the other day, no less than Jonathan Agnew, the former cricket correspondent of the BBC, writing that his action was comparable to Glenn McGrath, the rhythm of his action, at least. So there's fairly high praise there. And he really does look like he's found the mojo once again. And he looks good. He's really smooth on his approach to the crease. He bowls with that energy. He bowls with that little bit of aggression that you need, and he gets batsmen thinking about it, you know. So having him, and he's got some good backup around Josh Tung, particularly. We've spoken about Josh Tung, but how good has he been? And having Joe Root back as captain, it's like wearing a pair of old shoes, isn't it? It was a pair of old slippers, and he just slotted in like he was never away, and that's also going to help the team, I think, a long way.
1: Paul, post McCullum, and we're very, very early. We've only had two. Do you noticing anything different? Is there a little a change in style, or have they pulled their head in, or what is there anything?
2: I'm noticing a lot more calmness. They seem very settled. They seem very, to use a modern phrase, chilled. They seem very relaxed. They seem like they're enjoying their cricket. They seem like the shackles are off a little bit. They're going out and playing with freedom of a different kind. That there's no pressure to go out and play in the baseball way and maybe undo all the good techniques that got you that far. So there seems to be they've almost gone back to basics and have started playing the way that got them into the team in the first place. That's my big takeout.
0: Paul Bryce is with us. England have wrapped up the series with a test to play. 2-0 lead over Pakistan, who are in turmoil. Overnight, seven players and the coach released from the third test match squad and number of replacements. Mike Hessen is going to take over as coach. He's the white ball coach of Pakistan cricket. And Ashley Nofke, former Australian and Queensland cricketer, is part of the coaching group as well as the bowling coach. A round of first-class cricket was dominated by the weather, Paul, but there was a farcical situation. I mentioned this yesterday with Wayne. Durham, Gloucestershire, so they could have achieved a result before the end of day three, but they decided to come back the next day and finish the day with four runs needed for victory by Durham. They duly achieved that, but it was a pretty damp round of county fixtures.
2: It was extraordinary, and I think Ryan Campbell summed it up best himself. He put out on one of the social platforms, cricket sometimes doesn't help itself. And I think he got it dead right. But he won't mind too much because Durham 40 points clear in Division 2, well on their way to promotion. Kent behind them and Northamptonshire behind them. So that hasn't really changed. Not much else has changed in Division 1 either. Draws everywhere you look. The fact that we got play on any day during this round of county championship was extraordinary. So the rain has just come down, which we've desperately needed. So on one hand, it's been great, but on the other hand, not. But it keeps it really nice and tight at the top. Nottinghamshire still top, clear of Somerset by 4 points. And as I said last week, for mine, Somerset are going to have to win all their games, I think, to keep pace with Notts and achieve what the Holy Grail, as the Sidermen will call it. But it would be marvellous to see them do it. Four rounds to go. And, it's a really tight tussle for all places in the division.
1: Paul, we've played a few rounds since, for the county cricket. Do we stop now and go to another competition or anything like that? Or there's no other comps coming in?
2: No, we've got four rounds of the county championship to go, and we've only got the one-day cup final to go between Leicestershire and Middlesex. That's in a couple of weeks' time, Trent Bridge. But apart from that, no, it's county championship now to the end of the season. Remarkable to think that the seasons will actually overlap, and there will be, I think, a round of Sheffield Shield played before the end of the county championship. I could be wrong, but I'm not sure.
0: I think it's one-day cup games, but they do tend to overlap these days, the seasons, and it just shows you how condensed the fixture is. English Premier League, new season's underway, and Arsenal, the reigning champs, have just completed a win over Aston Villa. What about some of the other results that defines the weekend of English Premier League? Any early season patterns that are starting to emerge?
2: Well, only a couple of games in, so it's interesting. I mean, Hull City, we're going to talk about them with Lucas Harrington and all. Two wins from two, a good start from the men from Humberside. A fine win again at the weekend over Coventry City, who have had as bad a start as Hull have had good. So Coventry just out of the relegation at this stage on goal difference. So that's them. Manchester United, after their defeat to Hull, coming back 5-2 winners at home to Ipswich Town. Ipswich had the temerity to take the lead, and United came back and showed them how that was done. Great game at Stamford Bridge. Chelsea winning by the odd goal in 7-4-3 over Brighton. Brighton having done so well in their first game. Aston Villa, as you say, with a horror start to the season. Tottenham Hotspur, bottom of the lot after two games, and not really looking like it either. I mean, they lost 2-0 to Newcastle, who have had a pretty impressive start. Liverpool, not quite themselves yet. A long way to go. Scrambled a draw against Nottingham Forest. Leeds United with a good win for them. So, no, you can't really see any patterns as yet, but with two games in, but exciting all the same. And I think we're going to see some very entertaining football this season.
0: Well, you'd hope so. But Spurs, I mean, they're generally only a few weeks away from sacking a coach, aren't they, if they don't win? So the coach would be nervous already 2 weeks in.
2: Well, he would. He would. And I mean, he's come out and said all the right things, and this is what he wants to happen, and this is how he thinks it should happen. And Tony Areola's done the same at Liverpool, and he's made himself very clear about what he thinks is going to happen or should happen. But for me, Arsenal do look like it. They really do. They've got that steel about them. Manchester City top at the moment, virtue of their win against Crystal Palace. Crystal Palace, I can see struggling already this season. A couple of heavy losses to start them off, and they might well struggle as we go down the road.
1: Paulie, US Open tennis. Any light at the end of the tunnel from an English point of view?
2: Not really. it's one of those that the funny thing about the US Open tennis is it creeps up on everybody. And by that stage, all the people, unless you watch tennis 24/7, it doesn't get that much. It gets coverage, obviously, because it's a major event, but it's not a big thing in the eyes of the general sporting public, unless we have a situation like we did a couple of years ago with Emma Raducanu doing so well as she did in her breakout year. But no, not at the moment. British tennis is a little bit thin, and I think they're all just getting ready and almost getting ready for next year.
0: I did read some quotes attributed to Katie Bolter, who's basically an honorary Australian now with her recent marriage to Alex Diminor. But she said that there's a smell of cannabis that's putting her off her game at the US Open. Now, this has been a problem for a few years, I think, and we can half laugh about it, but she reckons that the scent that's wafting through Flushing Meadows there in New York's putting her off.
2: Yeah, I think it put a lot of people off that. The smell of success, some would call it. But, yeah, it's one of those things that I don't know what they're obviously quite relaxed in more ways than one about what people are permitted to have with them within the grounds of Flushing Meadows. But, yeah, I can imagine that's a bit tricky.
0: Yeah, it's not a new thing, and I'm sure it'll continue to be an issue. So Katie might just have to get her head around the fact or her nose around the fact that that's going to be an issue. Hey, Paul, thanks very much. It's great to have you on Sport FM Airwaves. So much to talk about, and we'll do it again Friday.
2: We will. Look forward to it. Catch you on Friday.
0: Look forward to it. Paul Bryce with us. So nice to hear there was some rain to cool things down. It was at the pain and disappointment of county cricket, unfortunately, for lovers of the sport, but probably necessary after a very warm summer over there in the UK. It's now autumn in the UK. Oh, a couple more hours. It's still technically the 31st of August over there. Spring for us. We've got a spring in our step as we head to our first break. You can join us, 0429 913. 913 is the SMS this morning, and you can call as well, 94 18 77 00. Got a text I'll get to on the other side of the break.
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5: Good morning. Plenty happening on our roads this morning. Firstly, a crash to watch out for in High Wycombe, Roe Highway southbound at Maydevale Road. Traffic's down to a single lane and is very heavy on the approach back past Kalamunda Road. A lot of patience needed there. We have reports of a semi-trailer tipped over Hester Avenue eastbound between the freeway and Wanneroo Road, and an oil spill in Banjup affecting Armidale Road in both directions at the Tapper Road roundabout. It's Julia. That's the latest traffic on 91.3 Sport FM.
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0: Sports Breakfast, welcome back to the show. Tuesday morning, the 1st of September, and we've started with Paul Bryce, our UK sport correspondent, Larry Cutting, about to join us. One off the SMS that I hinted at before the break. Morning, guys. Jacob with the connections to East Seattle. Is there any truth to the rumours that Bill Monaghan could be returning to coach West Perth next year? Thanks, John from Edgewater. John, I'd be surprised. That's not to say it won't happen. But Bill left rather disappointing circumstances. He coached West Perth to a grand final, and they still moved him on as senior coach back in 2018. Now, time heals all wounds, as we often hear. He's got one more year at the Sharks, so he's under contract. He'd have to breach contract or exit that deal to move back to West Perth. I mean, there's always a temptation, I'd imagine, but both teams, East Fremantle and West Perth, are rebuilding. They're down the bottom of the ladder. So I'm not sure which one's more appealing, but I think Bill's fairly well entrenched at East Fremantle. So I'd be very surprised, John, if he did indeed go back to West Perth. You're welcome to join John on the text 0429 913 913. Call as well throughout the day 9418 7700. Let's chat a bit of golf, shall we? Larry Canning is with us here on Sports Breakfast. He joins us thanks to the new Quantum driver from Callaway, a quantum leap in performance. Scotty Scheffler did his thing again over the weekend to win another FedEx Cup title. Larry, good morning.
10: G'day, Jacob. G'day, Wayne. Yes, it was the world's number one, wasn't it? Did what he does, as we always say. It's a corny cliche. He did Scotty Scheffler things and played his best golf at the biggest event of the year, the event with the biggest purse, put it that way, of the year, $40 million. He wins another 10, which he badly needs, and is retained his world number one status. And it was a classic display of what he does, really, wasn't it? I mean, he just... first in greens hit, first in nearest to the flag, first in drive. Look, it was just crazy how good this guy is, and it just continues to impress all the world of golf, that just this guy is now in the same conversation as Tiger Woods, and it's a reality.
1: Written down here, I said he's so dull and boring, but now do we put him in the Woods stratosphere as a player? He's got it, didn't he? He's got it. He's getting the same results.
10: He is getting the same results. Yeah, he is a little boring. And it seems like, I mean, he's a fighter. He can even if he's not going to win, he continues to grind. He just has a massive amount of respect for the game, I think, and trying, doing your best whenever, no matter how badly you're playing. There's a lot of good things about the guy. He's a wonderful bloke, I think. I haven't met him personally, but from all reports, he's a terrific family guy, and has he has different types of motivation than Tiger Woods had. When you think of Tiger Woods, when I just said that, you think of he's the absolute opposite, wasn't he? Tiger just was all about Tiger, and if he didn't win, he'd let you know. And did all sorts of things off the course that you shouldn't have done. It's the direct opposite.
1: The thing with Scheffler, Larry, is that his bad days aren't that bad. It might be even par. But someone like a Min Woo who has an 8 and then the next day has 5 over, the difference between their good and their bad, that's the difference, isn't it?
10: Yeah, that is exactly right, yeah. His golf swing, he seems to have found a formula with his golf swing where the ball just doesn't go any very far offline, Wayne. It's a little bit offline at worst. You never see him in the trees. The worst you'll see is that maybe the primary rough. And with his golf swing, with it being so steep and so upright, he can hack it out of the long grass further than most. And we saw that actually on the 18th hole of par 5 when he drove it into the right-hand rough. And there's a lake. It was about 120 metres, I think, to carry the lake. And, some of the other guys were just chipping out sideways. He just went at it. And at this point, he was 2 in front. Just hit a nice iron with his upright swing and hacked it over the water, within 100 yards of the green. And that's the most trouble, you'll see him in. He just doesn't miss by very by very far. I mean, we need to now, I think, look at that golf swing and start working out, you know, just how bloody good it is. I work with one of the country's best golf coaches, Gary Barter. We do a podcast, and he's saying it is one of the best golf swings he's seen, and he's talking about the point just before impact and just after the most important pieces, you know, the areas where Hogan was the best, and Trevino and Nicklaus, and when they're talking about that, so you know, it's evolving. His legacy is evolving into one of the greatest of all time.
1: Well, what's different about it? I mean, because there's that many people doing golf swings now, you can't be too different. But it's the subtleties of it, I suppose. What are the little differences that make it different?
10: Well, the things that make a golf swing, when we talk about pre and post impact, it's the position of the club face and the position of the hands relative to the club face, and in his case, the club face, his hands are coming through where there's very little rotation. The Chris Goddard-ups of the world are the opposite. A lot of hands and club head rotation. In Scheffler's case, because he doesn't use any hand action at all, it's all driven by the body. The club face is almost Trevino-like. He was the best at it, at keeping the face square, a couple of feet before the ball, square at impact, and square a couple of feet after the ball, on exactly the same plane. So there's no change of swing plane in his golf swing. So that's the nuances. Tiger, yes, but you don't see it very often. Norman was one of the greatest ball strikers. Obviously found ways not to win, but there's very few that have that, and Scheffler is the exception at the moment to that.
0: And he didn't have it all his own way here. I mean, heading into the final round, there was an alternate reality where he wasn't the winner of this FedEx Cup, and adding to his prize pool, he really had to work hard for this one, and a brilliant final round. He was able to, again, just show that class and that poise that makes his golf such a standout.
10: Yeah. Well, the two leaders, Hovland and Gerrard, didn't do any of their cases any good, with both shooting 72-2 over par. So his nearest rivals went backwards. But look, Adam Scott, wow, he had a massive chance. I thought this could be it. And he did go for a few more shots towards the end than he might have normally. Finished up bogeying three of his last seven holes and finishing tied 11th. I'm not sure Adam's another one that is too concerned about how many hundreds of thousands that cost him. He was probably just chasing the win. Minwoo Lee just had an average round by his standards, but good enough to get him a tie for fourth. And Alex Fitzpatrick shot 66 the last round. So there was the players that had to chase Scotty down. The real inform. In the old days, it would have been a Sander Schauffele or a Cantlay, or Matt Fitzpatrick would have chased him down, or given him a more of a battle. But it wasn't to be. In a sense, the players didn't come at him, but he definitely, when he needed to make a birdie, he did. And when he needed to make a par, he did. And that's, like you said, Wayne, that's the way he does it, Scotty Scheffler. Yeah, wow. If he gets emotional, he does get emotional. We have seen it. And the funny thing was, the two times I saw him really emotional was, one, the Olympic gold medal, which is for no money, not a cent, and the Ryder Cup. They're the two times, both playing for no more, virtually no money for the Ryder Cup. So there is definitely some emotion there. He has some passion. And we saw him have a crack at his caddy earlier in the year, which is very unlike him. So there's signs we could see something more than Father Scott, Brother Scott. But you got to dig deep.
1: All right, then I suppose you go to the opposite, where Minwoo, he wears the chef's hat and all this sort of stuff, early adults. Okay, we know how good he is and what he can play. Has he got the grit and the mental aptitude to win one of these majors? Yeah, we know ability-wise, but there's more to it than that.
10: He's got the grit. This isn't going to be a popular thing to say, but Minwoo, right through his career, hasn't made great decisions on the course. He's needed, in my opinion, a really, really strong-willed caddy to take that club out of his hand and say, don't do that. Don't hit this instead. And hit it over there, and then we'll make a birdie. I don't know what the world record for triple bogeys is on the PGA Tour, but he's got to be getting close to it, doesn't he? He just comes out with triples in the world's biggest events at the most important times. And it's not just a bogey or a double; it's a triple. The Players' Championship had a triple when he was leading it. So, and I'm sure it's just bad decisions. The tournament he won, he had the PGA Tour event he won in Texas. He had Shane Lowry's caddy on his bag that week, and there were some decisions he made there that were gold down the wire. When he unleashes the drive and it goes offline, he hit it in the right spots offline. You know, sometimes he hits it in the wrong spots and struggles. But then there's the shot out of the rough he played that week. It was go long, it was water short, just go long. Get up and down from behind the ground. You've got a shot lead. Sure enough, it goes long, and then puts it down to an inch and wins. So I'm sure his caddy was responsible for those. They've split up since. I don't know what happened there. But when I was watching him as a kid, there was one example. It was at the Victorian Open, and he was playing not the beach course, the river course, or the lake course, whatever they call it, on one of the second round, and he hit it up on this bit of a hill, par five, and he had about 250 to the flag, and he said to his caddy, out of this lie, because he's going to need something big to get there, out of this lie, I don't think I can get a 3-wood there. And his caddy said, well, you can't, Minwood, because you don't have a 3-wood. You know, it was like, I wrote about it. I actually texted Minwood, and he said, yeah, you're right, that's exactly what happened. He only had a driving iron and a 7-wood or something. And but, you know, I thought, wow. And there's a couple of decisions he's made where he's, you know, he was going to get his tour card in Europe, and it was down to the wire, down to the last event, or might have been the American or something, and thought he was a shot worse, or thought he was safe, and made the bogey and only barely got in, and made a bogey when he shouldn't have. So there's things that he's not the born brilliant golf mind that a Scheffler is or an Adam Scott yet. I think he will be in time, and that will mean that there'll be no triple bogeys. He won't have any of those. And he won't be, you know, with his length, he can hit as many drivers off every tee and hit every fairway and still be as long as anyone. So, yeah, time will tell.
0: Larry Canning is...
10: But he does have the grit. He definitely has guts. He's got that.
0: Let's hope that those strap-breaking major titles come. He's certainly contending at major tournaments. This is a perfect example, but let's hope that breakthrough win is just around the corner. Larry Canning's with us for station sponsor. The new Quantum driver from Callaway, a quantum leap in performance, recapping the FedEx Cup. Scotty Scheffler winning another end of year title, and joining a pretty exclusive list of those to have won multiple titles now, Rory McIlroy, Tiger Woods. What about those who finished behind him on the leaderboard? Victor Hovland, Ryan Gerrard finishing second and third respectively and left to lament their disappointing final rounds, Larry. It'll be a case of what might have been with a big payday slipping through their fingertips.
10: Yeah, Victor Hovland's actually won this event before, so he's loaded. He's set up. Ryan Gerrard, yeah, that would have hurt him, definitely. Yeah, that would have been a life-changing tournament for him. He'll lament that, like you said, two over par. Pressure of that, you can see that it was too tough for a player like Ryan Gerrard. Rory McIlroy's interesting, isn't he? 63 on Saturday, 69 on Sunday. It just doesn't look like. He has to say it's a great event and he's supporting it and playing it, but it doesn't look like he was interested as anyone else. I think I said this before. He looks like he would probably rather be playing an open event, the German, you know, a classic old Australian Open or a German Open or an Irish Open or something, you know, instead of, which is, you know, worth a tenth of the money than playing that tournament. But we'll see what happens. Chris Goddard up 71 on the weekend. Obviously felt a little bit of the pressure, even though he's a three-time winner. Oberg he's been disappointing this year. And Tommy Fleetwood, just four consistent rounds.

0: not occurring?
1: It's been a terrible year for the Australian women in golf outside of those ones you mentioned there, Caris Davidson. Cassie Porter played well in America. Kelsey Bennett played beautifully in Europe, but yeah, outside of that, the Hannah Greens, the Menjis and the Grace Kims, it didn't happen. I was talking to Karen Pullen, Grace Kim's coach, yesterday, and it was interesting to hear what can happen in a player like Grace Kim after they've won a major. It's the year after a major when they now have expectations, not only on themselves, but other people have them on them. And it was a bit of a hangover year for Grace. Minji is another issue. There's something not right. Minji's not well, I think. I don't know whether it's physically or mentally or just exhaustion. I think she might need a break. And I don't know what that means in terms of how she gets back on the tour. Like, when a break, I mean, not just a quick one over Christmas, but a few months to reevaluate stuff. She's clearly lost her motivation. Something not right. She's golf swing is still looks perfect to me. I mean, but you know, she is hitting the ball a little bit left off the tee. Driving seems to be the issue for her. But there's something more. I guess we'll find out sooner or later about Minji. Steph Kyriakou is another story. Yeah, that's a coach change. And I'm not going to blame the new coach, who's a ripper of a bloke. But I know her old coach really closely, and she was going great guns under him. And then, you know, I think it was a fascinating conversation. If anyone wants to listen to a podcast, I'm not sure I'm allowed to say that on your show, but, you know, we had a fascinating conversation with two great coaches yesterday who coached these women. And, you know, it's a case of, you know, you have a bit of a lull. You know, you fall down the rankings a bit. You change everything, change caddy, change equipment, change coach. And then it either works or it just goes completely backwards, and it seems like that's happened. You know, there's so many other things that are involved in coaching a woman when you've coached a girl or a boy since they were kids, and that's what these coaches have done, since they were little kids. You know everything about them. You know, you know their personalities, how they will react to a change, what change you need to make, and know how much time it'll take, because you know the player, to alter, to come good. It was great listening to. So yeah, I believe Steph. It might be. I'm saying it's a coach thing. Grant Wade is a great coach, but I think Tina maybe needs to give her old coach a call. And Cam Davis is the coach I was talking to was also Cam Davis's old coach, and he's had a terrible year. So yeah, and he changed coaches right at the same point. So it's a long-winded story. I'm sorry, I am waffling again, yeah,
0: no,
1: Wayne.
0: No, it's good.
1: But there's a lot in it. And you know, you can usually associate a bit of a downward slide and then change everything, and then a complete tumble.
0: All right. Just looking forward, the next thing I think is the President's Cup. I think, which is in the middle of September.
1: Yes.
0: So that's one to look forward to. And then, of course, we've got the Australian circuit a little bit, the Open and the PGA, mm-hmm. and hopefully we get some big names there. But yeah, the President's Cup, I suppose that's the next thing that we'll be interested in: the America versus the internationals.
1: Yeah, it's going to be great. And it's played. Jeff Ogilvie's the captain. We'll have at least two Australians if Jason Day's fit enough. There'll be three Australians in the team. And Jeff Ogilvie has done some work on the golf course at Mary. So, you know, could this be the time? You know, we've been waiting for a victory for God knows how long. When you look at it on paper, usually it looks pretty bad in terms of how highly ranked the Americans are and how low ranked the internationals are. And this year is even worse. It's diabolical. I looked at it the other day. The top six in the American team, in world rankings, 1, 3, 5, 7, 8, 9. Now, this is the top six that get the start. The next six get captain's picks. The international team, world rankings, 13, 24, 25, 29, 31, and 51. That's the top six. So, you know, that's a total of 173 if you add them up for the internationals, 33 the Yanks. So they're so far in front on paper, it's crazy. But it doesn't always work that way. We know that. It'll be interesting to see the captain's picks in both teams. I think there's Aldrich Potgieter, this South African.

0: spent a lot of time in Perth with David Milne as coach, and he's on the fringe. It'll be I'd love to see him get a start. It'll be a good event. Yeah, I think, you know, no matter which way it goes, it won't be an absolute thrashing. There's too many classy players in that international team that you know, the world ranking may not be as high as it should be for those guys. And a lot of experience. Not much experience in the Americans. It's just some players in there that haven't played before. So that it could override, but it's a great event. Yeah. It'll be interesting to see how the American fans accept the internationals. Anything like they did at New York with the Ryder Cup, it could be an influence on the result as well.
1: Yeah. Well, that's to look forward to. And as Wayne mentioned, there's also a lot of golf down under later in the year to be excited about too. Hey, Larry, you mentioned your podcast just before we let you go. You're very generous with your time with us, so I'll give you a chance to plug that podcast if you like.
0: Thank you, Wayne. Sorry. It's probably cross-promoting, but it's Backspin by Inside Golf, the magazine I write in. The podcast is called Backspin. Gary Barter and I host it, and we have a producer called Duncey the Button Pusher, we call him. And he's got a lot of buttons to push, yeah. He does a great job editing, just quietly. As you can imagine, I need it.
1: Oh, I'd like the raw copy of some of those podcasts. It'd probably be even more exciting.
0: We're keeping it. Yeah, the out stuff. The stuff that got edited, it's funny.
1: Very good. Well, podcasting's all the rage, so good to hear that you're on the podcast bandwagon. Larry, and thanks as always for your time here on good old-fashioned radio with us too. Enjoy your day.
0: Good on you, Wayne. Jake. See you, Wayne. See you, boys.
1: Larry Canning with us here this morning on Sports Breakfast, a former professional and, yes, Backspin podcast.
2: Backspin. I got backside.
1: No. No. I think we all talk out of that sometimes, Backspin. Backspin podcast.
2: Beautiful.
1: Off to a break. When we return, are we going to welcome Matt Arrowsmith to the airwaves?
2: Look, mate, do we need to look after him? Yes, we do.
1: A little bit. We're going to.
2: It still hasn't recovered.
1: Don't press. Talk about pressing buttons. Don't press Matt's buttons. We want some news in the world of sport, Wayne. So just be careful with young Matt. We'll be back after the break.
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1: Welcome back to the show. In the run to 7 o'clock here on Sports Breakfast this morning. It is the first day of a new month, which means we welcome new station sponsors at this time of year. 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And an old friend is back. Kennards Hire return to the airwaves today. Kennards have been a great supporter of the station over a long period of time, and they're back as of today. Now, I don't believe yet we can confirm the Kennards Hire scoreboard returns, but certainly Kennards Hire returns to the airwaves.
2: Kennards Hire scoreboard. Geez, that was for years, isn't it? Yeah.
1: All year round too. Yeah. Waffle.
2: It's amazing. They had Sheffield scoreboards Shield on every ground around in footy, cricket, the whole bit.
1: Well, they're good. They make your job easier, Kennards Hire, station sponsor, and they made our job very easy with the scoreboard. Just, it was one of those ones you could transfer, put in a truck and drive it around all the sporting venues.
2: Yeah.
1: So well done.
2: It used to have a few little breakfasts outside broadcasts at the Kennards thing, and the tradies would come in and get that sausage and the bun, and it was great days.
1: I remember going out to Wangarra one year when you and Kim Hughes were doing the show. I think Chris might have been hosting back then. Yep. Adam had just finished, and that was a good day. So, yeah, hopefully we can.
2: I had to go up in the bloody
1: the cherry picker.
2: Cherry picker.
1: Yeah, I did one of those too.
2: Oh, I
1: did a live traffic report.
2: That was a bit
1: one of those cherry
2: hairy
1: pickers. Yeah, if you're afraid of heights, it's not a great feeling. Matt Arrowsmith's here in the run to 7 o'clock with the latest in sport. Morning, Matt.
4: Hello, Jacob. Hello, Wayne.
2: Pendlebury's a good player, isn't he? Are you still...
1: He could be a short.
4: He's just left the club. He's nobody now, really, is he?
1: Gold Coast Sun star.
4: You did say that this morning. I had a look at that article. So if that's the case, I'm very disappointed that they didn't give him a
2: been
4: contract.
2: Pushed.
1: You know what? Right now, there's emotion, and there should be, because he's a champion. But it's going to help Collingwood in the long run.
4: It's absolutely
1: going to help Collingwood in the long run. Look at West Coast. They hung on to those premiership players for far too long. It set them back 4 or 5 years. This will pave the way for another Collingwood premiership run in the next few years.
4: Nah.
1: You'll change your tune in the next few years, I guarantee you. The pain of right now will subside when you're back up at the top of the ladder.
4: Lionel Messi, he's retired from international football. He went to Instagram saying it was a decision that hurts to his very soul. He finishes with 125 goals from 207 appearances for his nation, along with the 2022 World Cup win. He also lifted the Copa America twice in 2021 and 2024. He also won the Olympics in 2008 with the under-23 side.
1: What a wonderful career at international level. One of the all-time greats and, has lit up a few World Cups in recent times.
2: How old's he?
4: 39.
1: Great effort, and he'll continue to play domestically, but we won't see him in 4 years' time at the next World Cup.
2: Ronaldo will keep going now because he wants to set all the records.
1: But he also wants to play a home World Cup because the next World Cup's at home.
2: Oh, well, that's fair enough too. Good way to finish.
1: But he'll be closer to 50, I think, than 40 by the time we get there.
4: Pakistan, they've made a shock 7 changes to their test squad with Mohammad Rizwan, Imamul Haq, Salman Ali Aghar, Ali Usman, Amir Jamal, Mohammad Awais Zafar and Kumar Shavard all dropped from the test squad and sent home. The 7 players called up to the squad include Sayem Ayoub and Abdullah Zafal, who have played test cricket before, but there are 5 uncapped players. Left-arm spin bowling all-rounder Arafat Minaz, left-arm fast bowler Mohammad Imran Jr., wicket-keeper batter Saeed Baig, and then pace bowling all-rounders Mohammad Imran and Rasoola. These aren't the only changes, with Safras Ahmed and Umar Gul also being sent home from their coaching roles. They haven't been sacked, but they've been released of their duties for the third test, with Mike Hessen and Aussie Ashley Nofke to step into the
2: coaching
4: roles.
2: So it's not sacked, but you just
4: been rested as
1: not
4: coaches.
1: Sacked yet. But you get dropped. Normally, you're still part of the squad if you're playing away. They've been sent home. So they've been dropped one, and then they got the, you're not required, so go back to Pakistan.
2: They're gone, and we will never see them again.
1: Probably not. No, crazy. Unbelievable. And Imamul Haq, injured, allegedly, but has now been listed as dropped. So there was rumours that he faked an injury, didn't bat in either innings for Pakistan, and has now been listed as omitted, dropped. No injury mentioned in that press release. He's just been dropped, which suggests that there is some truth.
2: Well, that's Pakistan cricket right there. Just an absolute joke.
4: There's a tri-series going on between Zimbabwe, Namibia and South Africa. They're playing T20s overnight. Zimbabwe defeated Namibia by 5 runs. Brandon Evans, he was man of the match, making 38 and taking 3 for 41. The next game is tonight, South Africa and Zimbabwe, 8 p.m. Perth time.
1: Now, I know South Africa haven't picked their strongest squad, but there's been a few surprises so far. mean, SA are 1-1, Namibia 1-1, Zimbabwe 1-1. So pretty even, and good to see Namibia starting to make a bit of a climb back up. The world rankings, they had a World Cup in 03, and they've been around in a few World Cups, T20s of recent times, so perhaps cricket in Namibia is improving.
4: Justin Longmuir, he's confirmed Fremantle will welcome some big ins for their qualifying final against the Hawks. Jai Amos, Sam Switkowski, Heath Chapman and Murphy Reid all expected to return as long as they get through training.
1: Big ins, and Hawthorn, you'd expect Jack Inovan returns for Jack Dalton. That'll probably be their only change. A lot of their other players played VFL at the weekend, so... Yeah, both teams will be pretty close to full strength for the biggest game of the season so far.
4: Increasing pressure is mounting on Adelaide Crows coach Matthew Nix. Tom Morris reported overnight that if the Crows went down to the Bulldogs at home in this weekend's elimination finals, there's a very high chance that Matthew Nix will be shown the door. Nix has won 70 games as coach, along with one draw and 83 losses, but this includes no finals wins in his 7 years at the club.
1: Tough call or not, Wayne? If they lose this weekend, Matthew Nix will be out the door.
2: Oh, I think it's a pretty ruthless game, isn't it? You know, that's what you're there to win. You've got to win finals. It'll be tough, but I think it's probably something that would happen. You know, you can't just sit on your hands and not do anything. I'm sure they'll do all their due diligence in regards to that and, you know, try and turn it, because it's okay being... okay during the season, but it's in finals and there must be something missing.
1: But you have to go out. If you find they've got to have at least inquired about another coach, haven't they?
2: Oh, they'll always be. I think if any club, they're not doing the right thing if they're not just checking out what's available and keeping an eye on so many of these guys that are assistant coaches that are showing, you know, the Jamie Grahams and Guthrie, is it? The Geelong, ex-Geelong bloke.
1: Enright.
2: Yeah. So definitely they'd be looking. And you've got to see who might be available, whether John Longmuir, you know, Meyer. You know, he sort of nearly put his hand up for a couple of roles.
1: Adam Simpson?
2: He might be a good one. Simpson, yeah, well, there's a few around that have got that experience, haven't they?
1: Very true.
4: US Open going on. Alexander Vukic yesterday unfortunately went down in 5 sets to Japan's Rai Sakamoto. Some live tennis going on at the moment, starting off in the women's Mayer joint. She is taking on Ludmila Safsanova. She lost the first set 6-3 Mayer joint. She won the next set 6-2 and leads the third set 2-1. So we'll see if she can hang on and win there. Stan Wawrinka, his Grand Slam career has come to an end. He went down in straight sets. It wasn't without a bit of a fight. He managed to take the first two sets to tie breaks, but then unfortunately lost the third set 6-love.
1: Been a wonderful warrior, Stan Wawrinka, Grand Slam player, and in the shadow of Roger Federer for a lot of his career, but has been a wonderful servant, and good luck to him with whatever he decides to do next. We'll chat a bit more tennis later with Brett Patton. Thanks, Matty, and hopefully the sun does shine at some stage this week after the disappointment of the last few days.
4: I'm fine.
1: It sounds like it. It's good to hear. That's Matt Arrowsmith with the latest in sport for station sponsor Freightmart, locally owned and operated for international forwarding and local transport needs. Do you believe in Wayne?
2: No.
1: No, it makes two of us.
2: Well, right. I'll keep an eye on
1: it. Yeah, me too. Right, we're back after the news. So we're going to chat with Adam Jones. There's a lot of excitement around the next batch of young West Australian footballers. We're seeing a few of them in league finals. Heath Melody, George Gale. Could Axel Walsh be another to play league football this weekend? We'll ask Adam Jones, State Talent Manager, after this.
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12: In news headlines, I'm Lee Harrison. Making news today, rescue crews in Nepal are battling difficult terrain to search for survivors of the devastating flood. The first Australian death has been confirmed, hiker Michael Keats from the New South Wales South Coast. Police are appealing for help to find the parents of a toddler found alone on a road in Sydney South. The boy, about 2 years old, was found at Ramsgate, and officers weren't able to find his parents or carers during a patrol of the area. The Federal Attorney General says there are a number of protections in place already amid fears about the rise of smart glasses and other wearable recording devices. New proposed privacy reforms aim to give Australians more control over their data online, but don't directly address concerns about the technology. And US President Donald Trump has criticised public pushback against data centres, arguing China couldn't be happier about growing opposition to the sites in America. In air sport, the Adelaide Crows believe they're better placed to face the pressure of AFL finals football this season. They face the Western Bulldogs at home in an elimination final on Saturday night. And Newcastle prop Jacob Saifiti's NRL season is all but over after he was given a four-game suspension for a high tackle. These stories and more today. This is Air News.
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17: 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Good morning. Plenty happening on our roads to watch out for. Firstly, some debris in Leaderville, Mitchell Freeway southbound entry from Vincent Street. There's metal rods over the road. A crash affecting Alexander Drive southbound at Hepburn Avenue. The left lane is blocked. An oil spill in Banjup affecting Armidale Road both directions at the Tapper Road roundabout. But on the plus side, an earlier crash in High Wycombe has just been cleared away. Roe Highway southbound at Maidervale Road. But traffic remains heavy on the approach back past Kalamunda Road. Still more patience needed. 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It's Julia. That's the latest traffic on 91.3 Sport FM.
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4: Having a look at your weather in Perth, heading for a top of 19 degrees today. Rain appears to be clearing. There could be some rain tomorrow, a top of 19 once again, and a chance of scattered showers on Thursday, a top of 20. Currently in Perth, we're sitting on 9 degrees.
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1: Mention a punch, first day of the month. 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They are based in Claremont. We're actually going to be headed out there in a couple of weeks for an outside broadcast. 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Wayne's just learnt that we're doing that outside broadcast coming up on the 17th of September. So not a long trip for you, Wayne, from West Perth to Claremont, but we'll be down there at Bethesda later this month.
22: All right, good.
1: They were
22: on
1: one
22: the
1: of
22: river
1: the,
22: there.
1: They donated to the Sport FM Radiothon, so we will be headed down that way. We're also for Waffle World tomorrow night, actually doing an outside broadcast in Burswood. with a supporter of the station as well. They donated to the Radiothon. So a big week for the Perth Football Club. You know that Perth's never hosted a final at Lathain Park before? First ever.
2: What do you mean?
1: Well, they never used to play finals at home. They used to play them at Subi Oval.
2: Oh,
1: and
2: right.
1: Back,
2: okay.
1: The last time that Perth hosted a final of any description at their home ground was 1918 at the Wacker. That's how far back you have to go since Perth actually hosted a final. Because, yes, it used to be neutral games at Subi Oval.
2: No wonder they're miserable. They've been miserable for so long.
1: Well, they don't know it, Wayne. No. Their fans haven't turned up and been to a game of this magnitude at Lathain. Someone was telling me yesterday that if they get more than 6,000 people, they need a permit. They're not actually meant to have more than that amount of people. I don't know if they can fit more than 6,000 in, but there should be a good crowd.
2: It's a bit of a hill all around. Oh, that might have changed. I haven't been out there for a while. You used to be able to sit on the hill and...
1: The grandstand will be packed.
2: Yeah.
1: And there's terracing on the members' side of the ground there in front of the Hungry Jacks. But, yeah, there's probably going to be a squeeze for seats. It's going to be a great atmosphere Saturday. That's our broadcast game too, by the way.
2: I remember going there in those days. You'd be 10,000 there. Easy. Yeah, but, different now. It's been reconstructed over the far side.
1: The big car park you used to have there is now another oval.
2: Yeah.
1: Yeah, I remember going there. Very first game of football at any level I went to was with my mother when I was 9 at Lathain. My principal at the time, I lived in Kewdale for a couple of years as a child, and the school principal said, we've got free tickets to the Waffle. And I went to Perth, South Amandle. Ashley Sampey kicked a goal for South Amandle that was 1 second after the siren. It was disallowed and the game was drawn. So that's my memory of going to the Waffle many years ago, and Mum let me go into the Demons members area for about half an hour and regretted it because there were a few words that perhaps a 9-year-old's ears shouldn't have heard. But it's a nice way to just grow up a little bit.
2: Yeah, grow up.
1: Very quickly. 0429 913 9131 here off the text. Boys, with the team Nix has, he's overperforming. Yeah, I would think it's a harsh call. There's been genuine improvement, but at the end of the day, you've got to win finals. I understand that. There's got to be an evolution. But over the last 2 years, 78% winning record last year, 65% winning record this year. That's up from 36%, 47%, 38%, 31%. So there's been an improvement. So it'd feel like a harsh call if they lost this weekend to the Bulldogs and he was marched out of the building.
2: Well, if they lose to the Bulldogs, well, there's something wrong. You know, they're at home. They should beat the Bulldogs there.
1: I would agree.
2: What you say.
1: I would agree.
2: And if he wins that, well, that's fine. He's got his finals win. And then I think they hopefully will be coming over here to play the Dockers, I think.
1: If Freo lose. Are you saying Freo's going to lose?
2: No, that might be. I think they could play. Who did the Adelaide play? Anyway.
1: So if Freo wins.
2: I think
1: win,
2: they might meet them at some stage.
1: If Freo win, they'll get the week off and then they'll play.
2: Yeah, they'll be home.
1: And then obviously...
2: Not next week, yeah. Sorry, next game.
1: It's all set up by what happens in the other qualifying final as well, Brisbane-Sydney. Sydney will go in as underdogs, even though they're at home with all the players that are missing. But, yeah, there's so much to play out this weekend. Stephen of Alcata, morning, lads. Still upbeat after the East Perth win over the weekend. Just wanted to bring up a point regarding the height that the umpires throw the ball up. It was very low and a bit of a disgrace that it was being thrown up so low and a clear disadvantage to the ruckman who can jump higher than the other. He even names names. Number two, Curtis Snadden was the main one who would throw it short every time. Thoughts? There was only one that I remember distinctly, Stephen, broadcasting the game that was genuinely low, and that seemed an outlier. I never stopped to give it a second thought. There's been a couple in the AFL where the ball hasn't been thrown up very high, but we're nitpicking, aren't we? I mean, these are umpires. They're not shot putters. It's not like they're actually working on the height that they're throwing the ball.
2: Well, I think if it's a regular thing, I think it's a fair point. But if that was the case, I'm sure the players themselves would be going through the clubs and, you know, reporting it, you know, and saying, OK, you've got to make it fair. I haven't seen anything about it. So
1: sound like a coach.
2: I'm only guessing.
1: I didn't see you. They're like a coach in a press conference. I didn't see it. I can't comment.
2: No, well, that's true.
1: They do that a lot.
2: It's a good way to get out of things.
1: It is. Some, though, just they put their foot in it in the end. They say just a little bit too much. Gabe on the text. Morning, Jacob and Wayne. How does Pakistan cricket drop 7 players after their 2 test loss to England and we can't drop Labuschagne? That's from Gabe.
2: There's this breaking news here. Marnus is 1 of 5 axed in Aussie name squad in big World Cup move for the
1: that's white ball though.
2: ODI, yeah, to Zimbabwe and South Africa. So okay, so he's out of that. about time.
1: Let's welcome our next guest here on Sports Breakfast, Adam Jones. This is a very exciting time of year where a lot of his hard work in the talent space is rewarded. We get to the finals of the Colts and we get to draft time. But there's a few young men who are playing league football for their clubs at this stage of the year. We saw Heath Melody and George Gale on the weekend for the Tigers. We might see Axel Walsh for East Perth this weekend make his league debut in a cutthroat final. Adam Jones joins us, State Talent Manager here on Sports Breakfast. Morning, Adam.
0: Morning, Jacob. Morning, Wayne. How are you?
1: We're excited because this feels like a really exciting draft coming up. And Heath Melody, I reckon if he was, I haven't seen too many phantom drafts, but if he was in the 10 to 15 range, he might be in single figures now with the performances he's put together over the last fortnight and off the back of his 18s carnival as well. Where does he sit in the pecking order?
0: No, you're spot on. He's certainly gone up with a rocket. I think after the champs, he was definitely considered top 10, but I think he's really pushing top 5 now. His ability to impact on ball at league level will give clubs a lot of confidence, and he's still got that much growth with his body, and yeah, it's exciting for him and whichever club might decide to draft him.
1: So West Coast have picked 3. That's likely to slide back a couple because there's a couple of father-sons who are likely to go before then. Would West Coast take him with their first pick? Or could you even see, Adam, a Richmond or an Essendon who have picks before West Coast looking at Heath Melody?
0: Definitely West Coast will be considering him strongly. And I reckon it would be hard for them to pass up on him if he was there. Homegrown talent that's proven at Waffle League level. But yeah, I think Richmond would strongly consider him as well. The early talk is that Essendon might be keen on Big Country Kid Drever, the fast-paced midfielder. But yeah, I think he definitely will be in the consideration with Richmond. And if he gets through to West Coast, yeah, I think that'll be a very strong chance to take him.
2: Each one of the people we've spoken to recently, everyone throws out this name, Axel Walsh. I mean, he's 200-odd centimetres or something, but being 17, is he one that'll go to do the Tassie trip? Is that where he's looked like going on?
0: Yeah, that's what I'm weighing up. My understanding, he's at the top of the list, and I think Cal Toomey came out last week with the Tassie 8, he called them, and believes, yeah, Axel is at the top of that list. And certainly from my perspective, he's the most talented, generational-type talent that we've had come through in a long time. Yeah, he's a freak runner at his size. He runs a 6:05 2K time trial, which, yeah, it's at his size, 202 centimetres. It's just a pleasure to watch. And, yeah, he's a fantastic kid as well. One of the most humble kids you'll come across, super coachable. So I think if he decides to opt in, which I'm pretty confident he will do, he'll be on a flight to Tassie later this year.
2: Will we see him play for East Perth before the end of the season? Is he that good? Is he ready?
0: I think he is ready. He's kicked 3 goals in the last 2 reserves game and had a decent impact. I think he was very close on the weekend to playing league, and I bet they're kicking themselves. They didn't put him in, so he's coming this week being his second game at league level. I would be surprised if he's not playing in their league team this weekend.
1: Yeah, there's a couple of changes coming for East Perth, and Axel Walsh certainly put his hand up. So where do you think he'll settle as a player? Because with his speed that you mentioned for his height, the possibilities are endless for where he might settle once he grows into his body a bit more, Adam. Where do you think he'll end up landing as a player position-wise?
0: Well, it's funny. Like we this year, where we were talking about playing, because we had Benji in his 18th year as our number one ruck, Benji Van Rooyen, that is. And then so we trained him up as a key defender all pre-season, thinking that we were a little bit light on there. And then a month or so out, our forwards looked a little bit light on, so we ended up playing him forward and back up ruck. We also played him on the wing for a half a game in one of our trial games. So I think it'll be Tassie's decision where they play him. I think the best football I've seen him play is in the ruck, where he's got a great leap. He follows up really well from ruck contests, and he's like an extra midfielder who can take a fantastic mark around the ground. So I think that's where he might settle. They might, if he's going to play in the VFL next year, they might look to protect him a little bit. But you know, we're talking about him playing league potentially this weekend. So, yeah, so they'll play in ruck next year in the VFL and see how he goes from there.
1: I noted that Cal Toomey is part of the Tassie 8. Axel Walsh was at the top of the list, but James Artemis was on that list as well. I think he's the cousin of Jackson, who's on Essendon's list now, Eastern Mantle products. What's his ceiling? Where's he at with his football, James Artemis?
0: No, he's spot on. He's going really well. He's had a great year, Jimmy. He's another... I think Axel and him did athletics all through juniors together, so I think they would run side by side. And Jimmy's GPS data is off the charts. It's his pin-up boy. We call him the pin-up boy for the GPS data. So, I think he's a hard-running, sort of high-half-forward midfielder. He's one of the more mature, driven kids that you'll come across. Like, he's only 17, prepping his food for the week on a Sunday night. He's at that level already. So I think, he's obviously going to come into strong consideration. We hear it's not over the line with him just yet. So he should have a couple more games with Eastern Mantle and the Colts this year. So no doubt they'll be coming over to potentially watch Axel at league and see Jimmy in the final, see how he goes and make their final decisions over the next few weeks.
2: You mentioned the word mature there, but one mature age draft bloke that's putting his hand up is Jack Suter for East Perth. Tell us a little bit about him and his chances.
0: Yeah, you're spot on, Wayne. Everything I'm hearing is that he's definitely going to go, which is fantastic for him. He's come through the pathway at East Perth, and he's always been a fantastic size, and he was one that needed to just develop into his body, get a bit of strength and power. Now a couple of years in under Ross McQueen, and he's really starting to produce. He's that sort of third tall size defender, fantastic intercept mark, and uses the ball coming out of defence really well. So, he's rocketed himself up in the calculations, and expect him to get his name called out on draft night.
1: He's got great hands. He reads the play really well. Is there a club in particular that's shown interest in Jake as a genuine, almost ready-made defender? Because they don't grow on trees, those kind of players.
0: No, that's right. Yeah, I'm not 100% sure. Like, he's got the state combine, so he's had 2 to 4 clubs nominate him for that. And probably don't get a great feel for which clubs are interested with some of those mature ages because... the clubs are more reaching out to Geordie Smith and Ross McQueen from East Perth. So they would have probably a better gauge on where he might go.
1: We're chatting with Adam Jones, State Talent Manager. A very exciting time of year, and a few State 18s have graduated to league football, and we've spoken about a couple of them already this morning. George Gale probably going under the radar a little bit because all the eyes are on Heath Melody and what he's doing at Claremont. But George is a good size. He plays on a wing in that Claremont side and seems to cover the ground really well. Has there been much interest in George?
0: No, absolutely. I think he is going to be probably our second or third, him and Leo Steed. Look like our next two best prospects after Heath. He's been fantastic. Look, to watch his growth from when he was 16 and he broke his foot and didn't get to play in our 16th championships, but he was just a twig back then. And you look at him now, his body's transformed, he's gained a yard or two of pace, and he's looking super comfortable at league level. So I think he's got a great chance of being a first-round draft pick. He's got a number of clubs that are very interested in him. So I suspect that him and Leo will be our second and third type in the draft.
1: And Leo, probably another one that we're not talking a lot about because Swans didn't make it to league finals, but he played a lot of league football this year, either side of his time with the State 18s, which he co-captained with George. Carlton, I think, are one team that's particularly interested in him. He's likely to find his way in maybe first or second round, potentially.
0: Yeah, I'd be shocked if he made it through the first round. Probably in the teens might be where he'll get picked. But he's one of those kids that's got that rare high-end competitiveness. And he's a super driven kid. Worked extremely hard on all aspects of his game. His kicking's improved out of sight. He took 25 seconds off his 2K time trial in a couple of months. He's put on many kilos of weight over the last couple of years. So he's a kid that just works super hard on his game. And then you get into the game and his competitiveness for, he's only 177. He's not the super tall type player, but he is an absolute competitor. And, you think of the Sarongs and Lockie Neals at that size that have gone on to have a fantastic impact in the AFL, and I reckon Leo Steed is going to be very similar to those two guys.
2: What about the Van Rooyen name? Are we going to see another one there? Is he still in the mix, young Benji?
0: No, 100% he is, Jacob. He is another one that's just developed. We've got some fantastic kids and characters come through this year, and Benji's one of those as well. For a big bloke, he's worked incredibly hard. Like, he missed 2 years of football with stress fractures in his shin and his back. So at 16th level, we put him out at the championships, and he jokes about it with us that he was basically a traffic cone out there because he couldn't move that well at that stage, and he didn't get many touches. But his improvement over the last 2 years has been enormous, and I think he's going to be an absolute gun ruckman at AFL because he just competes. He's so inquisitive and coachable. He just has a thirst for knowledge, thinks about his game, and then puts the work in and then gets out in the field and competes. So, it's hard to know where he will go or what stage of the draft. He'll definitely get drafted. But we'll just sort of see where he lands. But I think he's going to have a big future as an AFL ruckman.
1: Adam, do you think in the next few years we'll see a change of strategy with draft selections, that the mature age player might come back in vogue a bit? Because there's going to be, it's going to be a watering down of the talent, isn't there? Because Tassie has so much of the early selections in particular over these next few drafts. Do you think that there'll be a change in strategy from AFL clubs in looking at some of those early 20s footballers?
0: No, you're spot on, Jacob. I reckon that's exactly what's going to happen, because with a new team coming in, there's 45 to 50 more kids that are going to be on the AFL list, and clubs aren't going to just take 17, 18-year-old, 19-year-old talent to try and fill those spots, because there's just not going to be enough. So they'll start to look at the best mature ages across the country. So no better time to be a young, mature age player that's toiled it pretty tough in a state league competition, because I feel like there's going to be a good number of guys across the country going to get an opportunity over the next 2 years.
2: Adam, it sounds pretty good, because we're throwing up a few names and there's probably still others that will be in the mix as well. So you must be fairly pleased and confident of where you're at.
0: No, absolutely. The boys went quite well this year, and there's a number of guys finishing off the year pretty well. And I think outside of our national and state combine invites, there's a few boys that are really putting their hand up. So, hopefully that turns into some good draft numbers. Because over the next 2 years, we've got a couple of really strong groups coming through as well. So hopefully we're in line for a bit of a purple patch with some really talented WA kids entering the AFL.
1: Pretty important development-wise, Adam, the next couple of years, because the 16s who won the carnival this year, there's clearly still a few guys who've got growth spurts and they'll fill out their bodies a little bit over the next couple of years. How crucial is the off-season for some of those 16s as they go into their 17th year and then preparing a couple of years' time for the draft?
0: No, it's hugely important, Jacob. We've actually been, Peter Bell and myself, been doing some work around a review of our programs over the last few years. And we increased our summer program from 3 to 12 weeks at the end of 2000 or the start of 2024. And what we're seeing the last 2 years, so after a couple of pre-seasons with these guys, and we start work with our next group in October, and they'll select players, will do sprint training, and then everyone will be doing weights 2 to 3 times a week. So it starts pretty much in October. But what we've seen is the last 2 years from our State 18s, we've had 12 players in both years that have played league football in their 18th year. And the 3 years prior to that, it was 4, 5, and 7. So it's been a big spike. And we feel that, you know, that additional work that we were able to get in over the summer and off-season, that's sort of physically preparing these kids to be able to play league football a bit earlier. So, and Heath and George are two key ones that you look at from that. And Leo Steed did say as well that 2 years ago you would have never thought with how their body size and body shape were that they'd be playing league football in their 18th year. But not only are they playing, they're having a huge impact. So, yeah, the work starts early because, yeah, we simply need to try and keep up with what's going on over East with their academies, the resources that are getting put in to the Coates League programs. So, it's a constant, a lot of thinking goes behind what we have to do to try and keep up with what's happening over East.
1: One last one for you, Adam, and thanks as always for your time. Harper Banfield. Last year, West Coast couldn't get Charlie Banfield to the club with how the draft played out. He's at St Kilda. Will they avoid making the same mistake twice? Is Harper Banfield likely to find his way to the Eagles?
0: Oh, I love Harper. He is one of those foot soldiers that, you know, if you're going to war, you'd want him by your side. I was a bit surprised, you know, with Charlie last year. And I'd be surprised again this year if they don't take him. But you never know. And you know, last year I know with Charlie it did come down to list spots. So hopefully they do have a number of NDAs and father sons that they're looking at this year as well. So it could be a bit of a tight squeeze depending on list spots. But he's certainly draftable. You'd love to see a band move in the blue and gold colours. So yeah, fingers crossed. It can fall that way, but yeah, we'll have to wait and see.
1: He's another one who's played league football. It was at West Coast rather than Claremont this year, but he did play two league games. So watch for the name Harper Banfield in the draft at the end of the year. Adam, very exciting time. Let's hope Axel Walsh is the latest 18s prospect to get an opportunity at 17 years of age and play league football for East Perth this weekend. Thanks for your time on the show.
0: No worries, gents. Anytime.
1: Adam Jones joining us, State Talent Manager here on Sports Breakfast. The draft combine comes up in October. Jake Suter is one to certainly look out for. I can't remember the last time I saw someone evolve so quickly. I mean, last year he played one league game. He started this year in the reserves. And now he's just marking everything. He reads the ball so impressively in the air, marks the ball, backs himself. I'm not sure if he's ready-made. He might need to fill out a little bit, but he's certainly an AFL player in waiting at East Perth. We call him a mature ager. He's only just turned 20. I mean, he's still a very young man with a lot of development still left. And one listener here off the text says, a problem with the draft process is they refer to a 19-year-old as a mature age selection. It's a very valid point.
2: That's where it should be, not the 18. That's what we've always said, put it back a year. This Axel Walsh, I didn't realise he was 203 centimetres and
1: can run.
2: He's a bit like a Luke Jackson. You know, that's incredible. So is he solid?
1: No, with his, not yet.
2: It's just a
1: not yet
2: rangy.
1: But, gee, he can run. Watching him on the week, he's wearing the number 63, so he stood out because he's wearing a high number. But, yeah, just watching him cover the ground in the ruck and then go forward. He kicked 3 goals, 4. He could have kicked a real bag in the East
2: number.
1: Perth Rezzies.
2: Keep the number, mate. Well, become the only 63 in AFL
1: history. He'll be wearing that number at league level this weekend for East Perth if he debuts. That'll be the number on his back. So good luck to him. Axel Walsh. It's there's not too many Axels. I'm not sure if we've had an Axel play AFL football before, so he'll make history in that respect. But I'd imagine he'll be listed by Tasmania at the end of this season and he'll be on the move. Get ready for the cold climate, young man, ahead of an AFL opportunity in 2028. 0429 913 913 is the SMS if you'd like to join us. 9418 7700 is the open line. I'm going to clear a break. On the other side, who am I is back. $50 Glastonbury's Bar and Kitchen voucher is up for grabs. I reckon you'll get this one today. I think this one's pretty straightforward. Even Wayne and Matt will get it. I've stumped them the last couple of weeks, but I reckon they'll get it today. We'll give it to you, the listener, after the break, here on 91.3 Sport FM and Sports Breakfast.
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17: Good morning. A couple of incidents to watch out for on your drive in. Firstly, a crash. Alexander Drive southbound at Hepburn Avenue. The left lane is blocked. Some debris in Leaderville. Mitchell Freeway southbound entry from Vincent Street. There's some metal rods over the road. An oil spill in Banjup affecting Armidale Road in both directions at the Tapper Road roundabout. And we have a pothole to watch out for in East Fremantle. Canning Highway westbound after Sewell Road. The left lane is affected. If you're in any of those areas, just be extra cautious for your drive. It's Julia. That's the latest traffic on 91.3 Sport FM.
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1: 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Today's Who Am I? This is for a chance at a $50 Glastonbury's Bar and Kitchen voucher. I don't reckon you'll take too long. I think I got two sentences in and Matt already had the answer and Wayne was nodding along in agreement. Who am I? Born in 1986, I was drafted by Hawthorn in 2003, struggling to secure my place in a developing Hawks team, playing 14 games in five seasons. I joined St Kilda in 2009, playing 63 games across 3 years, including three grand finals. I then linked up with Fremantle in 2012, playing 89 games until my delisting at the end of 2017. I also won a Waffle Premiership with Bill Thunder, my final game of senior football. I played 166 games in total, a cult figure in my time in the AFL. Who am I? Who is that footballer? Your name and suburb to 0429 913 913.
2: If there was ever man love by a coach for a player, this was an example of it, I reckon.
1: I nearly put that in as part of the Who Am I, but I thought it's pretty straightforward anyway, I think. But if you don't know, it would be given away by that little clue, I think. But yes, he was a bit of a dour footballer, this gentleman, but certainly was a bit of a cult figure in his time in the competition.
2: Yeah, the stats man didn't...
1: It didn't get trouble too much.
2: Didn't get trouble too much.
1: I might have to look up what he averaged per game, but no, these days probably wouldn't get a game. You've got to intercept these days rather than spoil. One here from a bit earlier off the text. Surely Axel Walsh's nickname is Foley. Axel Foley. Well, remember, what was his name who played for Richmond? Nathan Foley. He was Axel. He was a good player. Back in the day?
2: Who was the band bloke? Axel, is that the name of a band? Something.
1: Oh, now you're testing me.
2: Someone.
1: Frank from Wembley says Clive Waterhouse. He heard the cult figure bit. Now, that's about the only comparison I'd make between the two. Frank, Clive was a cult figure, wasn't he? I wonder how he's feeling about the Dockers' push for a premiership.
2: Oh, I'd be pretty happy, I would have thought.
1: Those tough early years, but Clive was the reason to go to the footy. Him and Tony Modra were two reasons to go to the footy for Freo.
2: Did he go back to South Australia?
1: Yes, he did. Yeah, he was... what a wonderful player. And that Demolition Derby, he kicked 7 goals, I think, in the Demolition Derby. Dominated.
2: Axel Rose.
1: There we go. Yes. I know who you're talking about. Yeah. 0429 913 913, if you'd like to text through who the Who Am I is.
2: Thanks, Louise.
1: Oh, she told you. You couldn't work it out, but Louise is listening. Any wages yesterday? Any successful wages on various sporting events, Wayne, or not?
2: Yesterday, Monday.
1: Yeah, no racing yesterday.
2: Oh, there's plenty of racing. There's trots at Pinjarra, but nothing. Yeah.
1: About even. Axel Foley was Eddie Murphy's character in Beverly Hills Cop. Yep, there you go.
2: Oh, okay.
1: That's where Nathan Foley's nickname came from. Never heard it before he walked into the Richmond Footy Club, and then it stuck. That was what he was called. Be like Disco Turner at Melbourne. No one knows his name's Daniel anymore. I just call him Disco. Melbourne season over, unfortunately, after the weekend at the hands of Carlton. Wonder how Melbourne back up next year. Such a roller coaster under Stephen King this year. I just wonder how the D's go fresh next year.
2: Yeah, but did we expect them to be in finals this year, Melbourne?
1: No.
2: So
1: they overachieved this year.
2: And in the end, they'd be dirty that they didn't sort of get in that top six, you know, or that would have saved them. But, yeah, I think they had a pretty damn good year and they've shown a bit, you know. And the loss of those keys in that last week, you know, Van Rooyen and who was it, Lever? Yeah, pretty key players in that situation.
1: Yeah, I was disappointed they didn't get through. I think they've been one of the great stories of the year, but it finishes a little earlier than they would have liked. Axl Rose, Guns N' Roses, Mia from
2: Mount
1: the Jura on the text as well. So plenty of people just straightening us up. One incorrect answer for the Who Am I. He did play for these three clubs, but he's not the answer we're looking for. Brad Hill. He did play for Hawthorn, Frio, St Kilda.
2: Yeah.
1: But not the answer that we're looking for.
2: Brad Hill's played 300 games.
1: Exactly. Yeah, this
2: and
1: guy.
2: And still going.
1: 166 games for our Who Am I. 63 for the Saints, 14 for the Hawks, 89 for the Dockers. His last game of senior football was a Waffle Premiership with Peel Thunder in his final game of senior footy. Peel had their first Premiership reunion a couple of weeks ago. We spoke to Connor Blakely about that. They had a reunion and I saw a photo. Wayne, you want to have a guess how many players were there? And unfortunately, Harley Ballack's passed on. There was only, I think, 10 or 11 of the 22 who played that were there. There's a few still playing. Sean Darcy, one of them. So, yeah, a few of those guys are still running around on a footy field 10 years after they won their first flag in 2016. About to be joined by Ollie Eastland, Claremont Ruckman, as we chat this weekend's game. They're headed down to Mandurah to play Peel. Looking forward to that. We'll be at Lathlane for the game between Perth and East Perth. Mentioned a bit earlier, first ever final for Perth at Lathlane. Never hosted a final at that venue in their history. They last played East Perth in a final, by the way, in 1997. They won that day. It was the first semi-final and they beat the Royals. Does history repeat? We'll find out on Saturday. Quick break and on the other side, Ollie Eason to join us from the Claremont Footy Club.
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1: couple of big stories today is Lionel Messi's retirement from international football. He'll continue to play domestically, but at the recent World Cup, in which Argentina finished runners-up to Spain, was his final appearance in the famous colours of Argentina. 207 times he represented his country for 125 goals and a great of the sport. So congratulations to Lionel Messi on a magnificent international career, and I'm sure he'll be able

0: Stirring victory on Saturday for the Tigers against the Demons. That's at home at Revo Fitness Stadium. Now the stern challenge awaits, a trip to Mandurah to meet ladder leaders Peel for the first spot in the 2026 Grand Final. Ollie Easton's having another outstanding season, dual best and fairest, and a big part of Claremont's push for a drought-breaking premiership. He joins us on the show. Morning, Ollie.
1: Morning, boys. Thanks for having me on.
0: How are you feeling? I mean, this is a great opportunity now. One more win and you're in a Grand Final, and this, some people are saying it's a free swing at Peel this week. How do you see it, Ollie, with a chance to secure a grand final spot?
1: Yeah, I agree with them a little bit. I think Peel have been obviously the best side in the last 10 to 12 weeks. They've been very hard to beat, and I think it's good for us to win last week. It gives us a little bit of a free look at them this week and see how good we are and really get to test ourselves against the best team in the comp, and we're really looking forward to the challenge this weekend.
0: Well, you've had two really close games with them during the year. You beat them at Claremont in round two, and then mid-season, you probably should have won that game down in Mandurah when Aiden Riddle kicked the goal after the siren. You're confident your best football matches up well with Peel?
1: Yeah, I think we do. I think we match up really well with their better players and their key position players, which helps us and puts us in good stead. We probably looked at the areas that we're starting to look into the areas that they beat us in the last two games, and we'll try to counter that and be better at that this week. And we know they're very good at using the ball and shipping it around and going through the corridor and using their explosive mids like Sharp and Wagner and all those guys. So we'll be ready for that, and any challenge they present to us, we'll be ready for it.
2: Ollie, I'm interested to sort of see where Claremont are at this year and in your thoughts, but I look at the best players on the weekend, and there's a list of names that you sort of don't see very often. Elliot, Melody, DeLacy, Hopkins, not the normal suspects. Does this give us an idea of probably the across-the-board depth that is Claremont now, and people that have lifted in other roles instead of relied on those top dozen, you know, or 10, you know, senior players?
1: Yeah, absolutely. I think Ben Elliott seriously underrated in the waffle. He's lost 4 or 5 weeks. He's been the best midfielder, one of the best midfielders in the comp. He's averaging really good numbers. He's playing on the best midfielders. And you bring in a kid like Melody, who's just he's just a freak, and we'll see him play a long career in AFL. Won't be with us for long, but his ability to get in stoppages, get the ball and get out and get so much space, says a lot about him. And then we've got younger guys stepping up. It says a lot about how we're developing all these younger guys, and I think it's really good, and love to see what they're doing. And to win finals games, you need your 22. You can't just have your top five playing well, and that's what we've been having, and it was good to see everyone step up on the weekend, and hopefully we can do that again this weekend.
2: Ash is not afraid to throw these young blokes in and throw them late in the pressure, is it? What's it do for the senior blokes to have these young blokes around, or just within the group? Is it sort of a bit of a stimulant, you know, the environment's changed, that, you know, is there anything that you notice there?
1: I think we're just backing in who comes in and plays their role. I think it's a pretty simple one. If you come into our 22, you just play the team way, play your role, get the job done for the team. And I feel like everyone, we've got such good depth, and that's what we've had all year. And we've had a few injuries, but everyone that's come in has really filled the void. And Joey Hopkins did an amazing job on Clark on the weekend and just proves a good example of it. And he works so hard on and off the field, and there's no reason to see why he's going so well. And our younger players, they're always the first ones there, always last ones to leave. So it's a credit to them, and it's a credit to how hard they work.
0: I don't envy your selectors this week, Ash Prescott and the coaching staff, because there's going to be some tough calls. Zach Mainwaring is available. He's ticked all the boxes after his concussion. Declan Hardesty was a late withdrawal. Hopefully he's okay to go with his own concussion symptoms. But there's going to be two pretty unlucky footballers, I'd imagine, to miss out, because those two are first-choice players.
1: Yeah, absolutely. You got to bring those guys in. Mainey's just had an awesome year, and Jack Hardesty's played for a long time at Claremont. He's played on the best boards for a long time, and we know what he can bring and know what he can do, and we've got a lot of trust in both of them. And hopefully they're both available this week. Obviously, coming off big, heavy head knocks, they'll have to clear everything this week, but I'm sure they'll come in. And, luckily I'm not the coach this week, so Ash can deal with that pressure and think of who to take out, but it'll be a hard one after such a good team performance on the weekend.
0: Ollie, we'll talk about your battle with Sean Darcy this week in a moment. But Perth beat you earlier in the year when they had the two rucks. They had Edwards and Harding. Edwards was left out. Now, there's varying reports as to why, whether they're

0: was an injury, whether it was tactical. Were you surprised that Josh Edwards didn't play for Perth and they double-teamed you again?
1: Yeah, I was a little surprised. Probably been used to them using two rucks against me most of the year. And I thought they did it pretty well. And, yeah, was a bit surprised by it all. But Harding's become such a good player for them. His ability in the CBDs, in the middle of the ground, his tap work is so good. And you can see why he's such a highly rated prospect. And, Edwards was surprised, but that's just the way they went with their team. And obviously bringing Slensog in, they thought it was best to probably keep just the one ruck. And, yeah, it's obviously, as the game went on, it was a bit easier versus one ruckman than two. But, full credit to Harding. He made my job really hard all day.
2: Okay, well, what about the Darcy? How do you approach someone like that? Is it you make it a physical contest, or do you try and use your leap and try and get him around the grounds?
1: Definitely don't want to get into a wrestle probably as much. Want to try to use my leap at times, want to try to use my ability to get around the ground and probably try to get him on the spread and all that. Don't want to get caught wrestling and get played into heat hands, so just trying to do everything to combat him and not play to his strengths and, take him into spots he doesn't want to go. Obviously, it's a huge matchup. He's had such a good form. He's been such a great ruckman for years, and it's a huge challenge, but one I'm looking forward to. And when you play good ruckman like this, you got to come up with a new plan every quarter because they change it up. They come up with new ideas, and, it's an awesome challenge to look forward to.
2: It's been a long year. I mean, you have a pretty heavy workload throughout the year. How's the body? And I suppose what sort of things did you do at this time of the year? Is it mainly sort of focusing on recovery for each week?
1: Yeah, definitely. At the moment, full just recovery, just trying to get through the main session on the Wednesday. But yeah, for me, it's just like trying to do sauna, ice bath as much as possible, bit of rehab, bit of massaging during the week at trainings, and just trying to do everything I can over the next 4 weeks is the big block. And just trying to, get my body in the best possible nick I can. And, it's a bit sore, but it helped later in the year when Benji Van Ruin came in. He lessened my load a bit, so I only played about 60-70% game time, and that really helped my legs and all that. And I feel like I'm in a really good position now. Body doesn't feel too bad. Just got to keep recovering every week and get ready for a big battle every weekend, because every week's getting harder now.
0: Ollie Easton's with us, Claremont Ruckman, dual best and fairest, one of the great ruckmen of the modern era in the Waffle. He joins us ahead of their clash with Peel this week, and a bit of a reflection on the finals win over Perth on Saturday. Ollie, you've been quite honest and open about the struggles at this stage of the year for your club and needing to stand up in the big moments. A couple of years ago, you lost to Peel with basically the last kick of a semi-final down there. Is that a result that drives you heading into a game like this and the chance to rectify some of the disappointment of recent September campaigns?
1: Yeah, you definitely look back at years where we've cost ourselves in big moments, and it definitely hurt. But I feel like with a new group and all that, I think there's a lot of younger lads that haven't played finals. There's a lot of younger lads that haven't been in those moments. We're just trying to come up with a new chapter, and this year we're just trying to change a few things and try to forget the past a little bit and just take it week by week. And, for me and a few older players, it definitely, you definitely think about it. Like, it definitely hurts and all that, and how close we've been in years gone by, but hopefully this time around we can take our moments, and if we're in that situation again, we will learn a lot from it, and hopefully we can be better off and can actually deliver in the big moments this year. And I feel like we're taking a really big stride and winning on the weekend, because we've always seemed to lose that first week's finals, but it was good to tick that one off and head to Peel this week and for a big challenge.
2: Ollie, what about the ground? Is there sort of things that you need to change a little bit there, the nuances of the ground that you'd need to be aware of, or is it, you generally play it pretty well?
1: No, we feel pretty comfortable. I feel like we've always been very competitive. We've always been pretty solid when we've gone down there. Obviously lost a few real close games, but I don't think we need to change too much up in that way. I think just, like I said before, being a bit better in the bigger moments, handling the big pressures, because obviously we're playing against a side that has a lot of Dockers players, a lot of very good, mature Peel players that know what to do. And, we just got to step up more and be ready for the challenge.
0: You got an extra point to prove, Ollie, when you come up against an AFL-listed ruckman. I mean, Sean Darcy's got a big prize. He's trying to win back an AFL spot. But for you, as someone who's been mentioned in dispatches as a potential AFL ruck over your career, do you have an extra point to prove for a matchup like this?
1: I don't really, never really try to have a point to prove. It's more just trying to do my best to win my matchup and, you know, help the team out. Because obviously Sean Darcy's such a great player, and for me, it's just if I can counter his ability and also get around the ground for myself and get a bit of footy and help out the team and counter his hit out, that will go massive to us winning the game. So that's what I'm thinking about, and huge respect for the way he goes about it. And, yeah, I'll just be trying my best to just try to nullify the contest, nullify the matchup, and help us win the football game.
0: Well, all to play for, and this season's been a fascinating one. I mean, you started so well. You won your first six, then there was a bit of a mid-season slump, and then it felt like you picked yourselves up and steadied in the back half of the season. Last week's win was a real impressive result over Perth. You mentioned there is a slightly different feeling about this year. Well, what is different about 2026 compared to Claremont of recent years?
1: I think in the past we have fallen into a little slump like we did this year, and we probably didn't really get out of it. We were always just like trying to like win footy games, and we probably just kept losing. But I feel like in the last 6 weeks, we won a few games in a row. We changed a few things up. Boys have been going through the corridor more, like using their skills more and being a bit more confident. I think boys have challenged themselves more. The two younger players have actually really helped us. They've come in and given us a bit of youth and a bit of excitement and energy, and it's been really good for the team. It's pretty handy to have two of those great players come in. And, yeah, I just think the boys are at the moment a bit more at the moment and realising that we are a good team and that we can beat the best and beat the, at wherever we play them. So I think we're just trying to be confident, play our role and do anything we can to win footy games.
0: Is there ever a week where Bailey Rogers doesn't get smacked and end up on the ground writhing in pain? He got up and played out the game, but he just seems to cop a hit just about every week, if not multiple hits.
1: Yeah, it's pretty tough, Bailey. He's always pretty sore every week. It was good for him to get that rest. The week before finals, he's a battler. He got tagged against Swans, and that was a tough day for him. And, yeah, he's always getting hit, I feel. He's had a few injury problems, but he's such an important player to us. And it showed on the weekend in that last quarter. He stepped up massively going behind the play.
0: And how's Sam Alvarez's ankle? Because he limped off at quarter time after a tackle, and I thought that might be his day over. And then he came out in the second quarter and had it on a string from there on in. So how'd Sam pull up?
1: He's copped a bit of snap over the last few days about all that. We thought he was done for the day, but he came back out. So I think we do a player's fine, and I think we'll be giving him a little fine for the way he carried on about it all. And I think he's fine. He's pretty good to go. Last night he was just doing skills and a bit of a light jog, but he looks good to go. No injury reports to concern at the moment.
0: That's good news. I'm always interested, and in every footy club, every sporting club has fines of some description. It's generally lighthearted and a bit jovial. Are there repeat offenders? Are there players who are in the fines just about every week?
1: There are a few, yeah. Callander Lacey never seems to wear the right kit to game. Always an interesting one, so he gets fined for that. Ben Elliott's the fines master, and he's pretty harsh on everyone. And you give away a 50-metre penalty, you get fined for that. So I gave like two a couple of weeks ago in a row, and that was $100 fine. So, yeah, I'm probably up there at the moment.
0: That's almost your match fee for a game. That's almost
2: bucks.
0: Your match fee, Ollie.
1: You got to tell Kep to pay me more then.
0: Oh, well, I could try, but I think it's better that you do that. And I hope Ben find himself for his radio interview a bit earlier on in the season. Did he do that?
1: Oh, that was a hard one to listen to, wasn't it? So it was good that you guys kept that one nice and sharp. But hopefully you can get him on again after he's had another good finals game, maybe.
0: I threatened him with an interview after he won the Siennas on the weekend, and he ran off quicker than he ran off from any opponent during the game. So we'll see if we can get him back on at some stage. Ollie, thanks for joining us. Good luck down in Mandurah. You've given yourselves a great chance to play in a grand final and hopefully at the earliest opportunity this weekend. Good luck.
1: Absolutely. Thanks, boys. Thanks for having me on.
0: Ollie Eason, Claremont Ruckman, dual best and fairest and very durable. Doesn't miss too many games of football, and yeah, he'll have a titanic battle in the ruck, I think, with Sean Darcy this week, and it'll be worth the price of admission down there in Mandurah, that matchup alone.
2: Well, it's Darcy's running out of chances, isn't he? So he's just got to really make a statement, and that's what he'll be trying to do. And more Not so much just the ruck play, but around the ground to show that he's got that mobility back. If he has.
0: Yes. He's had some good games in the waffle, yeah. Darcy, but he had a bit of a setback with a calf a few weeks ago. So I'm sure Ollie will run him around and test his fitness on Saturday.